0: Believe there aren't enough female coaches in their sport. Many told us that has negatively impacted their career, including elite para-athlete Hannah McDougall. She says women need to be supported in leadership roles.
1: If you have a coach who's female and has an impairment, they're probably going to make different decisions in the way that they coach you, the language that you use.
0: McDougall hopes changes can be made in the lead up to the Brisbane 2032 Olympics and Paralympics.
2: To Tasmania's weather now, there's a strong wind warning for the southwest and central west coast. Today, early showers about the north and northeast, then a mainly fine afternoon. Fine elsewhere until showers extend statewide during the evening, mainly light and variable winds. In Burnie, a shower or two and a top of 17. Devonport, also a shower or two, but reaching 18 degrees. In Launceston, a shower or two again and a top of 19 degrees. And in Hobart, partly cloudy conditions with a top of 18. Tomorrow, showers statewide, light winds tending south to southeasterly during the morning.
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3: This is Lucy Cutting.
4: Good morning to you. Happy Sunday, and I hope you're having a fantastic weekend so far, wherever you are in the state, or maybe you're somewhere interstate. I'd love to know on the program today, do you hang on to stuff? The ABC's Annabelle Crabb has a new podcast out called History or Hoarding, where she asks the question, what is worth keeping?
5: One person's history is the next person's hoarding. It's not unknown for human relationships to blow apart over the custody or disposal of stuff. Photos, records, ugly crockery, bags of newspaper clippings, you name it. So how do we make decisions about what we hold on to and what we chuck, not as a family, but as an entire population? Because there are public institutions who make those decisions every single day.
4: I think that we have all of the things that she mentioned in that little teaser of history or hoarding at our house. What about you? This hour, we're going to chat to a self-confessed home hoarder, as well as an archivist at the Tasmania State Library and Archives. They will be telling us about the unexpected treasures that they keep. And we'd love to know about yours on the Sunday program. What's the weirdest item in your private collection? 0438 922 936 if you'd like to get in touch on the text line, or 1300 222 936. Now, there are some authors whose books you gravitate toward. My next guest, Tasmanian author Amanda Laurie, is one of those authors. She's been longlisted, shortlisted, and won a number of literary awards, including the Miles Franklin in 2021. For her latest book, it's called Capture, it's not just the reader gravitating toward the story, but characters gravitating who tell stories of being abducted by aliens to a senior psychiatrist for a research project. More on that up next. The time is 10:07.
6: G'day, it's Joel Reinberger from Afternoons. The race is on for Tassie Hide and Seek. I'll give you clues to somewhere in Tassie I love. Guess right, and you'll go in the draw to see the Race Around the World finale in Sydney. 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
4: Good morning to you. Have you ever experienced something, seen something that you think others wouldn't believe? Who would you tell? Why would you tell them? Author Amanda Laurie explores these ideas and more in her latest book, Capture. It follows senior psychiatrist known as Jim as he meets with patients who confide in him. Their truth, they're stranger than fiction stories of being abducted by aliens. Amanda Laurie, who you might know for her books, The Morality of Gentlemen, The Labyrinth, The Conversation, The Conversion, joins me now to tell us more. Good morning to you, Amanda.
8: Good morning.
4: Amanda, can you tell us a little bit about what inspired Capture?
8: Well, I read about this psychiatrist who was a professor of psychiatry at Harvard, John Mack. He was a very distinguished man, and he was persuaded to do a research program on people who claimed to have been abducted by aliens, and so reluctantly he agreed, and he screened out anyone who had a history of mental illness and basically gathered together a group of thoroughly normal people, had, you know, good parents, functioning in their jobs and listen while they told him these incredible stories. And he ended up believing them, and Harvard sacked him because the general view of these people is that they're, you know, fruitcakes, and he lost his credibility. And when I heard about him, I thought, what a fascinating situation to find yourself in where you're a thoroughly rational person, you don't believe in any of this mumbo jumbo, but then you're confronted by utterly convincing stories. What do you do? How do you handle it? And so the novel is partly about his dilemma and how he handles this and how he has to work his way through his own doubts.
4: Did this lead you into reading and researching other experiences of alien stories, perhaps ones from Australia or other parts of the world?
8: Well, they occur all around the world. You tend to hear more about them in America because, you know, we're so focused on American culture, and but they actually occur everywhere. And generally, people who have them don't talk about them because they think that other people will think they're mad. Mm-hmm. So they will often only confide them to therapists or doctors. So they're not necessarily seeking attention. They're not self-dramatising. That makes them interesting. Mm. And so there are various theories about why they have these experiences, whether it's a form of, one of the theories is that in that moment where you're just about to fall asleep, you sometimes have half dreamlike experiences, and this may account for it. There's all sorts of theories. I won't go into them here, but some of them are covered in the novel. Mm. But what interested me most was this problem that to some degree we all have, which is how do you live with doubt, serious doubt? What do you do with it when you come up against it? Do you just put it to one side? Do you think your way through it? And so part of what I hope is the tension in the novel is I want the reader to read on and discover whether Jim ends up believing them or not.
4: This is Amanda Laurie, author of the book Capture, her latest book, but you have probably heard of her other titles, titles like The Labyrinth, The Conversion, The Morality of Gentlemen. You're also listening to me, Lucy Cutting, on 936 ABC Hobart, ABC Northern Tasmania. Amanda, something that I've heard that you do is when you first start writing a book, you actually write it from different perspectives to kind of feel out where the story should land. Did you do that with this book?
8: No, I didn't with this book because I was very clear that it was going to be from the psychiatrist's point of view. He has a young research assistant, Lucy, who's got a PhD in the history of anxiety. So they're in the room together and they become very close. They don't have an affair. Oh, there's the spoiler up front. But they become very close because they're in this room with these people and they're sharing an experience no one else can share and that they can't explain. And so you get the two points of view, his and hers, and they will often go to a coffee shop and try and thrash out what's really going on here. So I set up these kinds of conversations where they explore ideas about how we see the world, how we make meaning of what we're seeing, what we discard, what we subscribe to, and how we deal with, you know, doubt. I mean, one of the things about everyday life is it's a truism, but you just have to deal with a lot of doubt all the time.
4: Mm. Amanda, I've really enjoyed reading Capture, and something that I really noticed with the character Jim is we kind of bounce off his relationships with other women as well. How important was it to you to have these other women that Jim was interacting with and understanding his relationships with them?
8: Well, I think it's really fundamental in any storytelling that you have a balance of the sexes. That's just how I feel as a reader. I don't want to read a book that's about all women or all men. And you know, his wife is deeply sceptical. She says to him, you're just going to make a fool of yourself working on this. You're going to lose your credibility. And he ignores that. And his young assistant is open-minded. And she, in the end, we don't know ultimately what she thinks, but we feel that she just decides to just park all that and get on with some other part of her life.
4: Mm.
8: Women are crucial. They're always crucial, aren't they?
4: Talking about Jim's credibility, he's this senior psychiatrist. He's taken on this project that a lot of people around him are laughing about. Even just the idea of writing about alien abductions is an interesting one, I imagine, for you as an author. When you were telling people you had this idea of I'm going to write about alien abductions, did you have some interesting responses to that?
8: Well, I didn't talk about it much because when you're writing, you don't really want to talk about it much because often you just, it's a strange process. You just lose the energy and you just want to keep it intense and very private. So I didn't talk about it much. People were surprised, look, if they'd read my earlier work that I was doing this, but you know, as you get older as a writer, you're looking for new challenges, something different. Because the first reader you have to keep interested is yourself. And so you want new challenges. So one of the main challenges for me was I need to create these characters who claim to have been abducted and I need to make them convincing.
4: Mm.
8: You know, so that when you're reading it, you don't think, oh, what a lot of nutters.
4: Mm.
8: And so I want to draw the reader into actually thinking, oh, this is, you know, I could half believe this.
4: Yeah. Did you end up having a favourite character that you created?
8: I did. There's a character in it called Mary who's a beautician and who specialises in eyelash extensions. And I've got a weakness for beauticians. I don't go to any because I'm too old to bother. But what I love about them is they are the great optimists of the world. And there's no part of you that they don't think they can improve, right? And I love that about them. And I love when you go to a shopping mall, there'll be three empty shops, but the nail salon is packed, right? It's always full. And you see women who, you know, multi-skilling, really busy, overworked, but they have this moment where they're lying there with their eyes closed and someone's doing their toenails. I just love it. So Mary's my favourite character, and I think she's a very sympathetic character.
4: Mm.
8: But you can never tell. Readers will often kind of shock me a bit. They'll say that, you know, some character they particularly disliked and it'll be a character that I particularly liked. So you can never predict reader response.
4: Yeah. Amanda Laurie here. We are talking about her latest book. It is called Capture, and it explores the idea of being abducted by aliens, but also that idea of would you believe somebody if they told you this story, and who would you tell? If you've ever had this thought yourself, 0438 922 936 to get in touch, or you can call 1300 222 936. Now, Amanda, some of your stories can be really, I guess, you know, in a certain place, you have a really strong sense of the location and, you know, exactly where they are in the scheme of even Australia, I would say. But it's interesting that with this book, Capture, you don't really get a strong sense of where it's taking place. Was that important to you?
8: Yes, it was deliberate. I wanted it to just be a typical city. And, you know, we kind of live in a globalised world now where the major cities of the world are getting more and more like each other.
4: Mm.
8: You go there and they've all got the same shops.
4: They all have nail salons.
8: Yes. So I thought it would be a distraction. If I set it in a particular city, a particular place, the reader's going to think, oh, that wouldn't happen there, or, oh, yeah, I've been to that city, and then they start thinking about what they did in that city and get distracted. Or I want it to just be a typical city because most of it takes place in this one room, most of it, not all of it. And it's in the room that matters. It's not what's going on outside, especially.
4: Mm.
8: Because what's going on outside is what's going on outside in most cities. So it's not a novel of place. And by the way, what you referred to earlier about, you know, do you believe people? I actually have a friend who claims to have seen a UFO up close.
4: Ah.
8: And this man is quite a distinguished scholar. And I have actually had to wonder for many years whether I believe him. And I still haven't made up my mind. I think, oh, maybe he had a dream. Maybe he was smoking some weird weed. Every day we're kind of confronted by doubts of all kind, and how we manage them is really important, because if you crave certainty and you can't deal with doubt, you'll move into a very rigid, inflexible position. And you see that now in some of our current political movements, for example.
4: I was, when I was reading, I was just getting these parallels of people who say they've seen thylacines. And that is the local story of that, of do you believe someone when they say they saw a thylacine?
8: Well, exactly. That's a really good example. I hadn't thought of that, because it happens not that often, but often enough. And none of the people who claim it that I know of are people

0: here, author of, well, her latest book is called Capture, but she's also written books such as The Labyrinth, The Morality of Gentlemen, The Conversion, which was the one, I think that came out in about 2022 or 23. You're also listening to me, Lucy Cutting, on 936 ABC Hobart, ABC Northern Tasmania. Amanda, I know that you'll be involved with the Readers and Writers Festival that's coming up, the Island Readers and Writers Festival that's coming up next weekend. And you're talking on the topic of what is a Tasmanian story. Can you give us a little clue as to what you'll be talking about? Because this is a sold out event.
1: Yes, it's a great question, isn't it? And Tasmanians love to talk about it. We're going to talk about whether the writers write distinctive stories that only Tasmanian writers would write. There's, you know, there's the obvious stories about convicts and the fate of Indigenous people and the terrible suffering at places like Port Arthur, sort of dark, gloomy stories. Alexander Pearce, the famous convict who was a cannibal. There's many mainlanders, when they think of Tasmania, they think of these kinds of stories. But there are lots of other Tasmanian stories, and so it'll be the job of the panel to look at them all, really.
0: And you'll also be in conversation at the Ian Potter Recital Hall. People can still get tickets to that. What are you looking forward to seeing at the Island Readers and Writers Festival? Because it's an amazing lineup.
1: Well, I'm looking forward to all of it. There's a very interesting panel on Saturday afternoon, I think it is, about can writers make a difference? Can they change your mind about anything? You know, if they get involved in a cause, a lot of young writers now are writing novels about ecological disaster. Is this going to change the mind of readers? Or do readers think, oh, God, there's enough of that in the papers, I don't want to read a novel about it? That'll be a very interesting discussion.
0: Amanda, thank you so much for your time and congratulations on your newest book. I've loved it. I haven't been able to put it down and I'm sure others will be the same.
1: Thanks very much, Lucy.
0: Thank you. That was author Amanda Laurie. Her latest book is called Capture. And you may have read some of her others, The Labyrinth, The Conversion, that one was quite recent, as well as The Morality of Gentlemen. You're also listening to me, Lucy Cutting, on your Sunday program on 936 ABC Radio Hobart, ABC Northern Tasmania. In Annabelle Crabb's new podcast, History or Hoarding, she goes deep in the state or in the State of Library of New South Wales archives. And there's lots of weird and wonderful things there, including hair. Emma Bugg is a Tasmanian jeweller and artist and self-confessed hoarder of all kinds of mementos. And she's recently helped clear out her family home. Maybe if you've done that yourself, you're suddenly getting flashbacks to the little things that you had to make decisions about, and those decisions felt huge. So the question of what to keep and what we throw away has been on her mind. Maybe you've had this experience and you can share the difficult moments of what to keep or what to throw away. 0438 922 936 to get in touch. Emma joins me now in studio to chat on the topic. Good morning to you, Emma.
2: Hi, Lucy.
0: Emma, what a task to go through things and decide, what do we do with this? Was it really difficult?
2: It was, and they were the things that had been left. I've moved out a long time ago, but they were the things that had been sitting there that I hadn't dealt with yet. So I was faced with the task to go and raid through those things.
0: Of the things that you kept, what did you do with them?
2: I've kept small parts of things. So I have them stored in jars. There was a really nice chat with Lucy Braden through the week, and it was about preserving and keeping things in jars like jams and things. But I have a collection of jars, which then becomes the place for my collection to live. So they're the honey jars with that little Tasmanian quirky bee. So I keep collections in those. So they're mostly small things and particles of things, but just a point of reference to establish a memory and connection back to.
0: Yeah. What sorts of little things and little fragments of things?
2: Over my time, I've collected some ash from different bushfires, so from the Dunalley fires, and also around the Tarkine, so charred, blackened trees, very small particles. I've collected demolition rubble, so from the place where there's a demolition happening at the moment and a halted development where the ABC used to operate from, and also the music con. I've got little pieces of glitter from the fairy shop site where before we moved in. I've got a little collection of shiny parts from the floorboard cracks. I've got a piece of our old walnut tree that was decimated by cockatoos, And yeah, I've got

0: some little pieces of Mona from different exhibition handovers where people sort of came to me and passed me a tiny piece of a gold wall or a piece of sandstone that's, yeah, otherwise going to be swept away. So I've got all these little pieces and fragments of things.
1: Yeah, and it sounds like you've become known for this. This is Emma Bugg, a Tasmanian jeweller and artist. And we are talking about the little things you keep. Maybe you are somebody who has done this. 0438 922 936 if you'd like to get in touch. I think some of us are guilty of keeping our children's baby teeth. I'm waiting for my son to have his first tooth to fall out. But you have a different kind of collection of teeth. Tell us about this.
0: It was a friend who knew of my collecting, and she was moving in a new business to a place in Elizabeth Street. So they pulled up the floorboards, and underneath the floorboards they found all these old teeth, and you could see the cavities in them. And it looks like an awful sort of painful thing. You could imagine, I think back in the day they may have been offered a shot of brandy or something, but I don't imagine they'd have the same dental practice that they have now. So I have this jar full of these jagged old teeth, and I haven't done anything with them yet, but I don't know if I need to be the one to keep them. There may be someone out there listening that has a place for these, because I haven't operated in any jewellery sense with them. But yeah, teeth are in fact crystals.
1: Do you have an idea of what you would like to do with them, or is it still just sitting there in your mind? We'll figure this out later.
0: Yeah, it's still sitting there in my mind. And if it's a thing that someone else could use, I'd also be happy to pass them on. Perhaps the Menzies Centre, or I guess it's from a different time, but there's a collection of human parts, I guess, at the Hodder Museum, I think it's called.
1: Yeah, what an interesting thing to have, though, other people's teeth. And you're also famous for keeping a Big Mac as well, and fries. And
0: there's this bit of my practice that runs a through line, I think, is preservation and decay and what we choose to keep and why. And these little points, like I turn these things into jewellery, but sometimes the jewellery becomes an armature for the particles to live on. In the Big Mac case, it's sort of its own thing. But, often I'll contain ashes or fragments in concrete as a way to act as a little, portal, I guess.
1: Yeah. Emma Bugg here, Tasmanian jeweller and artist. You're also listening to me, Lucy Cutting, on your Sunday program on 936 ABC Hobart, ABC Northern Tasmania. Now, as a jeweller, you know, creating beautiful keepsakes is one of the items that your clients ask for. And I just want to play you a clip from Annabelle Crabb's History or Hoarding.
2: In the past, before photography, you didn't have a memento of your loved one.
3: And so if someone went away, or if they moved, or if they died,
2: all you had was something that had belonged to them. And, of course, one of the most intimate things that belonged to a person that can be preserved perpetually is a lock of hair.
3: These locks of hair, these braids of hair, these brooches made of hair.
2: They're really intense keepsakes.
1: Touching on that topic of, you know, creating keepsakes, because you're asked to do this, how did this all start?
0: When I was at art school in the 2000s, I remember reading about this place that used to exist on the site where the cenotaph now stands. It was a wooden exhibition building, and it used over 1 million feet of hardwood to construct, and it was the most beautiful building. And I remember just going, wow, this, you know, without me having discovered this article, I would have had no memory of this existing. And it was all plastered, and it had, I think, 300,000 visitors when the population of Tasmania was 150,000. So it was a huge draw card for the state, and it housed international touring exhibition. There's still one standing in Melbourne near the museum there. But I was really intrigued by this idea of, a void, a space where something existed, and then it's gone. So I made some artwork around that, and I also took photos of sites that were being developed as a point of reference.
1: Emma, I mentioned in my conversation with Amanda Laurie, author of Capture, that there were parallels between her book of alien abductions and sightings and people not being believed, and the parallel of thylacines and people not believing that you've seen a thylacine. What are you doing with thylacines?
0: I worked with the Science Gallery in Melbourne, the Professor Andrew Pask, who is the lead scientist working around the de-extinction of the thylacine. So for that exhibition, it opened an opportunity where I pitched an idea to create a locket, a contemporary take on a locket that would contain thylacine hair, and the follicle is the component of the hair that contains the DNA. So I had that.

0: embedded in a locket, and also a tiny vial of amplified thylacine DNA, which they gifted me for this project. So that was, that was a really interesting way to open up conversation around this idea of de-extinction. And it's interesting here, I think, I remember, and we've, I think a lot of us have felt that sadness around seeing a clear-felled old-growth forest, or that idea of extinction of the thylacine. And, yeah, this is what I can speak to in my lifetime, but there's been other takeovers of cultures and things that have happened in the past here too. But, yeah, this is what I was really interested in speaking about that and using the locket as a way to engage conversation. And I ran a survey around that, people's thoughts around should we, shouldn't we be, looking at bringing back something.
1: And also that idea of taking a locket and putting in a memento. And usually the locket for a human is something that you have a human memento in, but you're taking another animal and adding that to that kind of narrative of experience and keeping as well. Just briefly as well, touching on something that your friend asked you to create, and we're talking about the idea of keeping things in this conversation today. If you've just tuned in, this is artist and jeweller Emma Bugg. You're also listening to me, Lucy Cutting, on 936 ABC Hobart, ABC Northern Tasmania. Your friend Donna asked you to create a pendant. What did Donna want in that pendant?
0: Oh, this was a conversation I had with Donna. So this was her living in London, and she had a lot of things and she wanted to take them with her, but she cremated them all and made them into ash and then mixed them through a concrete.
1: What sort of things?
0: I believe it was letters and things that were burdensome to sort of carry around, especially when you're travelling. So she, created the ash from that. And I remember we used to work at a place called Badger Makes Badges together. We were downstairs by the clicker cutter, and I just really strongly remember that. And I'd started working with concrete, and I've still continued this, but that conversation with Donna was very inspiring.
1: Has that changed the way that you view the things that you have that could potentially just be burned and put in a locket?
0: I've done it with all the letters and all the birthday cards that I had, a huge collection. And what I did is I cut the word love, the handwriting, we're not getting as many birthday cards. It's harder to cut out the word love on an emoji text message.
1: Don't burn your phone.
0: Exactly. But I made a little ritual, and I burned all the little words of love, and I could tell whose handwriting was each one. So, and then I turned that into ash, and I made a brooch, and I embedded the ash into the brooch. So I didn't need to have the actual objects anymore, but it was just that connection back through memory of those things, like an insurance policy for memory.
1: Emma Bugg, thank you so much for sharing a bit of your history. Or it's not hoarding, we're not going to call it hoarding on the Sunday program today. Thank you so much for sharing. This has been Emma Bugg, Tasmanian jeweler and artist. Maybe you have precious keepsakes that you can add to the conversation that don't really serve a purpose, but you just love them. 0438 922 936. The time's 10:33. Weather next.
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1: Good morning to you. On the line with me, I have Michael Efron from the Bureau of Meteorology. Good morning to you, Michael.
8: Good morning, Lucy.
1: How's the weather looking for today?
8: Yeah, so today we do have some shower activity once again over northern parts of the state. So the northwest coast, central north and northeast are expecting some light showers with a northerly airstream today. But in the south, we are looking at settled conditions, and temperatures statewide are once again a little bit above average for this time of year, looking at some of the temperatures. Hobart up to 18 degrees today, St Helens up to 19, Launceston also 19 degrees. So really quite warm for this time of year.
1: And what are we expecting further into the week? It looks like there's a bit of a change.
8: That's right. So looking ahead into the working week on Monday, we are going to see that shower activity starting to impact all of the state, but especially through the south, so the southeast, and through the east coast as well. On Monday, we'll see most of the shower activity, and even looking at some light to moderate falls around 5 to 15 millimetres. In terms of temperatures, they will start to come down compared to today. So tops typically in the mid-teens, Hobart expecting a top of 16 degrees, St Helens up to 17, long

0: Launceston, still relatively mild, up to 18 degrees. And then beyond that, on Tuesday, we are going to see the winds tending easterly. So the bulk of the show activity will be over the southeast, east and northeast. We are looking at totals in the northeast potentially of around 10 to 15 millimetres. Further west, only light falls are expected. In terms of temperatures, they will be coming down a little bit more once again through the southeast. Hobart expecting a top of 14 on Tuesday, but further north, staying relatively mild, Launceston up to 17 degrees. And then for the rest of the week, particularly Wednesday, we're going to see really wet conditions over the east and the northeast once again, with some light to moderate falls expected, potentially up to 25 millimetres in some locations. So some handy falls expected. Mm. Further west on Wednesday, it looks quite settled. But then towards the end of the week and next weekend, looks like the shower activity will become focused over western parts as we start to see a wintry pattern developing with cold fronts moving through the state.
1: I'm sure there's some people who are looking forward to that wintry pattern. It hasn't been that cold of late. This is Michael Efron from the Bureau of Meteorology. Michael, any warnings for today?
0: Yeah, so looking at our warnings, we just have some marine warnings out, a strong wind warning tomorrow for the southwest coast and central west coast.
1: All right, thank you so much for your time. That was Michael Efron from the Bureau of Meteorology. Now, talking earlier with Tasmanian artist and jeweller Emma Bugg about those items that she just hasn't been able to let go, what is the story in the State Library and Archives? I mean, they definitely can't let go of these things because that is the purpose of a State Library and Archives. But ABC's Annabelle Crabb has been exploring the stacks and collections of Australia's oldest library, the State Library of New South Wales. It made us think, what do they have here? What do they have in Tasmania? Alex Tassel is Acting Heritage Librarian with State Library and Archives, and he's turned the wheel of the compactus to dig out some of the interesting things and their stories, and joins me now. Good morning to you, Alex.
2: Good morning. How are you doing, Lucy?
1: Very well. Thanks, Alex. Now, I'd say it's a pretty fine line between hoarding and collecting, as Annabelle Crabb discusses in her podcast. For you personally, what's the story? Are you a bit of a collector at home?
2: I am. So there are lots and lots of books, lots of records, and lots of, I guess, what you could call bric-a-brac, bits and pieces.
1: Yeah.
2: So, and, yeah, I find it very challenging to throw things away.
1: We all have it.
2: Pass them on.
1: You've pulled out a few items of the state collection to share with us today. Shall we start with some of the things related to a particular ship?
2: Yeah, that's a good one. So we're talking about a ship called the HMS Resolute, which was part of the group of ships that were sent out to look for Sir John Franklin, who was the ex-Tasmanian governor, who was searching for the Northwest Passage. So these boats left, and the Resolute actually got stuck in the ice in 1854. But what we have is we have some playbills and a watercolour and a broadside related to this ship. So first of all, the playbill's really fabulous. It's printed on silk and it's advertising a performance of The Taming of the Shrew by Shakespeare, as well as a farce called The Two Bonnycastles. And so obviously out at sea and locked in the ice, they needed to keep morale up. And one way to do this was by putting on a show, but also part of the whole process becomes then printing out a poster for this performance on board ship, because they had small presses on board the ship as well. So,
1: and what happened to the ship, Alex?
2: So the ship was stuck in the ice and abandoned, and we can see in one of our other items in the Bull Bluff watercolour, the people sort of sledging away from the ship, but and it was abandoned. But then it was found by American whalers, and then it was actually returned to the English. And then Queen Victoria, I believe, then asked that they turn the timbers of this ship into a few things, including a desk called the Resolute Desk, which was presented in gratitude to the Americans, and which to this day sits in the Oval Office in the White House as the president's desk. So it's a strange connection, sort of like jumping from John Franklin to the Arctic to the Oval Office.
1: Yeah. This is Alex Tassel, who is Acting Heritage Librarian with the State Library and Archives. We're talking about the interesting things in their collection. You're also listening to me, Lucy Cutting, on 936 ABC Hobart, ABC Northern Tasmania. I think sometimes people can think that, you know, the history that you have in the archives might just be the 19th century history, maybe a little bit of 18th century history, but you have some very contemporary, within living memory history in the archives. Tell us about a jumper and a pair of shoes that you have in the collection.
2: Absolutely. And I'll just say, first of all, yeah, that thank you for pointing that out, because we do collect ongoing

0: years old doesn't make it any less important or valuable. In fact, it's really important that we document history as it happens. So what we have here is we have a lovely hand-knitted purple jumper with grey stripes and a very battered pair of size 10 Dunlop Follies. And these belonged to Rodney Croom, and these were the clothes that Rodney was wearing when he was arrested at Salamanca in 1988 as part of the campaign to decriminalise homosexuality in Tasmania.
1: That jumper is a particularly special one. Do you know who made it?
0: Apparently his mum made it, which is a beautiful bit of information, isn't it? That, yeah, and it's a nice jumper too. You've seen the photo, yeah. Lucy, so it is a nice jumper. I'd wear it.
1: I'm sure she never thought that a jumper she made would end up in a state library and archives collection.
0: Well, and it's interesting that it's in our collection, and this came to us as part of a deposit of items related to Equality Tasmania. Mm. But it's wonderful to have, aside from papers and published works, it's wonderful to have physical objects as well, because, I mean, what we're doing is we're telling this story, and seeing something like this, it really makes the history come alive. Mm. It's quite... wonderful thing to see, to tell that story, and also just the humble, simple items, and it brings it all home.
1: Alex Tassel here of the State Library and Archives. Alex, what's another thing that you have in the collection that surprises people?
0: The other one is something of a curiosity, and definitely one of the more unusual items that I often share with people when.

0: pieces of medical history, these calculi, these stones, they're quite gruesome in appearance, and they range in size from about the size of a pea to bigger than a golf ball. So they, in colonial times, obviously the diet was not ideal. People didn't eat enough fresh fruit and vegetables. They often they enjoyed a drink and drank heavily, and were frequently dehydrated. So this led to the formation of these stones. Treatments were pretty simple.
1: It seems like the part of the state collection where you take kids and say, eat your veggies or else you'll have one of these.
0: Well, absolutely. It's a looking at these, and then I won't describe the operation's called lithotomy. I won't describe it as quite horrible, but yeah, it would definitely encourage one to have a better diet, and to avoid this. I mean, and apparently the operation was quite risky. So,
1: gosh, Alex, if people want to go on one of those tours at the State Library and Archives, where can they get that information?
0: You can keep your eyes out and keep an eye on the State Library and Archives of Tasmania webpage and our socials. And yeah, they do come up frequently. And if there's a specific item that people want to see, then they can always come in and ask to have a look at something as well.
1: Okay, thank you so much for your time. This has been Alex Tassel, Acting Heritage Librarian with the State Library and Archives Tasmania. Up next, we're sticking with history, a bit of little history, but one in the courtrooms. It might surprise you to learn how late in time it was that in Tasmania that women had equality for being part of a jury. That up next. Before that, though, Phil Collins with Something Happened on the Way to Heaven.

0: That was Phil Collins with Something Happened on the Way to Heaven, a 1989 release from the album But Seriously. You're listening to Lucy Cutting on 936 ABC Hobart, ABC Northern Tasmania. I'd like to know, have you ever been called up for jury duty? Up until 1990, if you're a woman in Tasmania, you could be exempted from jury duty in the state just for being female. We are talking about this for Little Histories today. Legal historian Dr. Elise Histed has done a deep dive in the history of juries for us and joins me now in studio. Good morning to you, Elise.
1: Good morning, Lucy.
0: What a pleasure. Good to be here. What a pleasure to have you in the studio, Elise. Now, to understand how the jury system has evolved, we have to go back, way back to medieval times. Tell us about the ordeals.
1: Ah, this was great stuff. This was the reason I became a legal historian in the first place. Okay. Originally, way back in early days in England, medieval, pre-medieval and Anglo-Saxon days, very few people wrote transactions down because there wasn't a lot of writing going on. Mm. There was at the upper levels, you know, lords and dukes and earls and stuff like that, but not at the lower levels, ordinary people like us. So what people needed was evidence of a transaction that they might have made if there was a question about it. Mm. And what they would normally do was they would make their transaction in public, especially buying and selling land. And so a group of the local villagers would gather around and they'd watch the owner hand over, notionally, hand over ownership to the buyer. And actually, usually that was done symbolically by the owner picking up a clod of earth from the land and handing it to the new owner. Anyway, so if there were big questions afterwards, these people could stand up and testify that they saw it happen. It's legit. Now, that's civil cases, land cases. But in criminal cases, it was very, very different if people thought someone had committed a crime. And guilt and innocence of the crime was decided not by appealing to the local villagers. Mm. It was decided by appealing directly to God, as you would do in a very God-fearing world. So the local priest would be called in, and to decide whether someone was guilty or innocent of the crime, the local priest, he, obviously back then, would administer the ordeal to the accused person.
0: Oh, sounds terrifying.
1: It is terrifying, actually. The ordeals were physical ordeals. They really were ordeals. And the person, there were a variety of them. Mm. For the bad crimes, the person would have to pick up a stone from the bottom of a cauldron filled with boiling water, for example. Alternatively, they would have to walk a certain number of steps with a piece of burning coal or iron in their hand. After they'd done this, and this was for the worst of the crimes that they were accused of, the priest would bind up their hand, and if after 3 days the wound had festered, then God was saying that the person was guilty.
0: Oh, my goodness.
1: If the wound hadn't festered, God was saying that the person was innocent. Also, other ordeals, one of my favourites, the ordeal of the accursed morsel, which was essentially, I know, it's wonderful, isn't it? Essentially, the person, the accused person, had to eat a stale piece of bread without choking or coughing. Now, or hiccuping. Now, that sounds really simple and pretty easy. And indeed, it was an ordeal used for proving of lesser crimes, mainly used on the clergy, actually, if they were accused of a crime. But don't forget, although it sounds easy,

0: if you're there accused of a crime in front of a whole village full of people, your first reaction as human reaction to stress is dry mouth and nerves. So that was, without them knowing it, that was appealing to your nervous system. If you did do it, you were probably going to have a bit of trouble chewing and swallowing that morsel of bread. So that's a joy. There could also be ordeals by battle. I think everyone's probably heard of ordeals by battle. Well, this was one of the places where you would use battle. If somebody accused you of a crime, you could challenge them to battle. And you'd battle from sun up to when the stars came out, unless one or other cried craven, and thus they had given up.
1: This is terrible. I don't know what I would choose, battle or bread. What would you choose?
0: I'd choose bread, because battle's pretty dicey. If you were a female, or if you were ill or a child, you could actually get someone to stand in for you. Mm. And, of course, the more money you had, the more you could hire that person to be sort of big and burly and well-versed in fighting, and you don't want to be fighting someone like that if you're just an ordinary person. So, yeah,
1: gosh,
0: a lot of fun. This, I know, but the other thing to remember, and this is almost the best part of it, is that ordeals weren't punishments. Ordeals were simply a way of deciding guilt or innocence. After the ordeal was done, then the local village court or whatever would decide what punishment you had to have for what you'd done. So it's quite a fascinating time.
1: Mm.
0: And there's also a lot of corruption at the same time. Remember, this is still a local thing. Look, people probably pretty much knew for sure whether you'd done whatever it was or not. And if they all felt you hadn't, and if the priest felt you hadn't either, then it wasn't so difficult to have the water in the cauldron, well, not heated quite so much.
1: Okay.
0: Or the heat on the coal or the iron, not quite so hot. So it was more likely you'd get through the ordeal. So, I know, it's wonderful. Well, it wouldn't have been wonderful back then.
1: No. Dr. Elise Histed here, who is a legal historian and UTAS lecturer in wills and succession. You're also listening to me, Lucy Cutting, on 936 ABC Hobart, ABC Northern Tasmania. We are exploring the history of juries for Little Histories today. The first jury in Australia was a jury of matrons. What was the idea with this?
0: Oh, yes, wonderful. The matrons. Now, in general, of course, when juries finally did develop in England way back when, they were men only. But there was one sort of jury that was formed completely of women, and that was the jury of matrons. See, the thing was, if a woman was accused of a crime and claimed that she was pregnant, and that's called pleading the belly, then she couldn't be executed because, of course, that would be executing an innocent life as well as a potentially guilty one. So the problem was deciding, was she actually pregnant? Big question in a time when you didn't have a lot of medical information about things like that.
1: Mm.
0: So what would happen would be that a jury of matrons would be called, and these would be middle-aged married women, and they would look at the person claiming she was pregnant. They would actually, inspect her and examine her, see if she really was pregnant. And so these juries existed from about 1140 AD until 1931.
1: Wow, wait.
0: Here in Australia.
1: Elise, we don't have too much time, so I just want to make sure we... need to apologise. This is a fascinating conversation.
0: Yeah.
1: This is Dr. Elise Histed, who is a legal historian and UTAS lecturer in wills and succession. I just want to make sure we get to the Tasmanian part of the story.
0: Yes, yes.
1: What was the situation in Tasmania? When did women start participating in juries?
0: Well, in Tasmania, I'm afraid we have to say that, alas, we came pretty late to the party of allowing women on juries. The general situation was, in around about 1957, The Tasmanian Parliament started to debate whether women should be allowed on juries on the same terms as men. Mm. Now, for men, it was compulsory. One of the questions about allowing women on juries was, should it be compulsory for them? Should they be allowed to opt out? Should they have to opt in if we gave them the power to be on juries? And there was a lot of interesting material. The problem with Tasmania is we never had reports in Parliament until 1976. Mm. So stuff back in 1957, the only information we've got is what was in the newspapers at the time. So some people felt that women should be allowed to sit on juries in exactly the same way as men, be called and it be compulsory. Others, however, did not feel quite the same way. We've got 1957, the views of Mr. Brenny in the House of Assembly. On the 14th of November, he told the House that women who volunteered for jury service would do so either because they were sadists and wanted to see a man convicted, or because they were sympathetic and wanted to see him get off.
1: Elise, we are getting so close to the news, this feels like a conversation that could have a part two or a public talk. It's a fascinating history. This has been Dr. Elise Histed, who is a legal historian and UTAS lecturer in wills and succession. I think we need to come back and do a part two of this sometime, Elise. Does that sound all right?
0: I would love to.
1: We'll have to do that. You've been listening to me, Lucy Cutting, on 936 ABC Hobart, ABC Northern Tasmania. After the news, we are exploring mnemonics, and I have a challenge for you to make a Tasmanian mnemonic. I'll tell you more in a moment.
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6: Good morning, Meg Whitfield with ABC News. A gunman who opened fire at a checkpoint near the White House has reportedly been killed by the Secret Service. America's editor, John Lyons, has more from Washington, D.C.
7: There's been yet another shooting incident connected to the White House. It appears what has happened is that a 21-year-old man approached the perimeter of the White House along the corner of 17th Street and Pennsylvania Avenue. It appears that the 21-year-old was walking along with a almost like a backpack. He then pulled a gun out of that backpack and began firing at the uniformed Secret Service who are standing there at the checkpoint. Several of them returned fire, and he, the shooter, was shot, and so was apparently a bystander.
6: Iran is dismissing US President Donald Trump's claim that a peace deal that would open the Strait of Hormuz has largely been negotiated. Mr. Trump has made the announcement after calls with the Israeli Prime Minister and Muslim nation leaders. Iran says the claim of reopening the strait as part of the deal is incomplete and inconsistent with reality. But Foreign Ministry spokesperson Ismail Baghai agrees talks are progressing.
8: Our initial intention was to draft a memorandum of understanding, a kind of framework agreement comprised of 14 clauses. This memorandum of understanding will address the essential points for ending the imposed war, as well as the fundamental issues for us. We are currently in the final stages of finalising these memoranda of understanding.
6: A ute driving the wrong way down a major road in Canberra South has caused serious damage to at least three cars. Caitlin Maloney reports.
9: ACT policing received multiple calls about a white Toyota Hilux driving into oncoming traffic on the northbound lanes of the Tuggeranong Parkway around 10 o'clock last night. Police say it resulted in at least three separate collisions. Video from the scene shows serious damage to the cars. Paramedics assessed the occupants and one person was taken to hospital in a stable condition. Police say several adults were in the Hilux at the time and have been interviewed. Investigations are continuing. Witnesses and anyone with dashcam vision have been urged to contact Crime Stoppers.
6: Tourism Tasmania says investment in tourism marketing needs to be more efficient if the state wants to compete against other markets. This week's state budget included the allocation of more than $80 million towards tourism marketing. Chief Executive Sarah Clark says it's welcome, but noted Tasmania is up against strong national and international markets.
10: A budget of around $20 million each year over the next 4 years, which is a good size for Tasmania. But to give you context, Tourism Queensland sees about $125 million each year into their tourism marketing. And so we are competing in a very, very strong market.
6: An Olympic medalist has been training in conditions simulating space travel to help develop a space gym for astronauts. The BBC's Harriet Bradshaw reports.
11: Astronauts have to work hard against the effects of microgravity to maintain muscle mass and bone density in space. Currently, that means spending at least 2 hours a day exercising while they're on the International Space Station. But a British team led by aerospace engineer John Kennett is trying to find more efficient ways to stay fit in space. They're developing a multi-gym called Hi-Fi M. Space agencies around the world are involved in the space gym's development. It's hoped it could end up on moon bases and space stations in future.
6: In sport, Melbourne will look to maintain its good run of form in the AFL when the Demons take on the injury-hit Western Bulldogs at Docklands Stadium. After winning four of their last five games, the Demons have made just one change, naming Caleb Windsor in place of Latrell Pickett. The Bulldogs have made five changes, including the return of James O'Donnell from a hamstring complaint. Before that, the Giants host Brisbane in Sydney. To Tasmania's weather, there's a strong wind warning in place for the southwest and central west coasts. Today, early showers about the north and northeast, then a mainly fine afternoon. Fine elsewhere until showers extend statewide this evening. In Burnie, a shower or two and a top of 17 degrees. Devonport, also a shower or two and a top of 18. Launceston, reaching 19 degrees and a shower or two as well. And in Hobart, partly cloudy with a top of 18 degrees. Tomorrow, showers statewide. For more news anytime, download the ABC Listen app or head to the news website.
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5: This is Lucy Cutting.
1: Good morning to you. This hour, I have a question for you, a bit of a request. If you can help me come up with a Tasmanian mnemonic. If you don't know what that word is, we talked about it a few weeks ago on the Sunday program. I brought it up as part of space news because there's so many mnemonics used to remember the order of the planets. You came up with some great ones that you'd been taught since childhood that you'd remembered. And I'd love to know now if you can accept my challenge of creating a Tasmanian mnemonic of our electorates to help remember the names Bass, Braddon, Clark, Franklin, Lyons. Can you come up with a mnemonic that will help us all remember those? It can be in any order, essentially a sentence that helps us remember these things. Maybe like me as a kid, you were taught that never eat soggy Wheaties is the points on the compass, or you had a planets one as well. But can you come up with a Tasmanian one to remember the names of the electorates by? And to make this a little bit easier, I've made a little thing that you can text in to 0438 922 936 to get those names. If you just text in the word five, as in F-I-V-E, you will receive that list of electorates. And then by the end of the show, I'm hoping we can come up with a great mnemonic to remember those five Tasmanian electorates by. So it's Bass, Braddon, Clark, Franklin, Lyons. If you haven't written that down, you can just text in the word five. There's a word, not a number, to 0438 922 936, and you will receive those five names. And maybe by the end of this show, so just in an hour, we can come up with some great Tasmanian mnemonics. 0438 922 936 to text in the word five, as in the word, not the number, to receive those five electorate names, to come up with a mnemonic. If you've already done the weekend paper quizzes and crosswords, this is your moment to have a little bit more brain work. Just the word five to 0438 922 936 to receive those five electorate names. And people have been texting in. JC texted in earlier on the back of our conversation about juries, asking when will we get a Supreme Court female judge? And I was told by our guest, Elise Histed, that we actually do have three female High Court judges, so Supreme Court judges. So that has happened. Also a text in from Mark in Risdon Vale saying, Mum and I have been enjoying the interesting conversations while sitting in the sun, which just came out. Mark, thank you for your text. Always a pleasure to hear from you. And hello to your mum as well. So can we come up with a Tasmanian mnemonic? Maybe there's already one out there, but we're making one for the five electorates today. Help me out. Up next, we are talking about mnemonics, how they came about, the history of them, and talking about some of the really interesting ones as well. Let's have a little bit of music, though. This is Eagles with New Kid in Town.

0: The Eagles with New Kid in Town, a 1976 release from the iconic album Hotel California. 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I've thrown the challenge out there and you are responding. I've thrown out a challenge of, can you create a Tasmanian mnemonic? And there's some great ones coming in. Chris in New Norfolk texted in saying, bad boys can't find ladies. And this is a mnemonic of the five Tasmanian electorates. So we have Bass, Braddon, Clark, Franklin, Lyons. Can you make a mnemonic out of that, Chris? I love it. Lots of bad boys on the text line. This one, bad boys can't find love. Big blokes like firecrackers. That was from Pauline from Dodgers Ferry. Thank you for getting in on this. Can you create a Tasmanian mnemonic of the five electorates? If you've missed the names of them, just text in the word five, as in the word, not the number, to 0438 922 936, and we'll see if we can pick out a favourite of these. So far, fantastic. I'd like to hear yours, so just text in on 0438 922 936 about a Tasmanian mnemonic created from the five electorates. You can just text in on the number and text in the word five to get those electorate names. But if you have a pen right now, it's Bass, Braddon, Clark, Franklin, Lyons that you're working with. I reckon we'll be able to come up with some good ones between us. The time is 11:15.
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0: I've thrown you a bit of a challenge while I have a conversation with my next guest, which is Dr. Ward Peters, a lecturer in linguistics, director of the Master of Applied Linguistics at Monash University, and that is creating a Tasmanian mnemonic out of the Tasmanian electorates. We have a text in from Lynn in Bishano on 0438 922 936, and Lynn's offering is five feral cats love baby birds. Lynn, thank you for getting in on this conversation. Mnemonics actually have a really long and fascinating history. And if you don't know the word, it's that word system that we use to remember things. Never eat soggy Wheaties is the points on the compass. There's lots of different ones for remembering the order of the planets. Maybe there's one that you still use quite regularly. With me, I have Dr. Ward Peters to explore some of that history. Good morning to you, Ward.
4: Good morning.
0: Ward, I've thrown the challenge out to Tasmanians to make a Tasmanian mnemonic, and I'm getting some great ones in. What is the history of mnemonics? It sounds like it's a bit of a judgy history.
4: It's a bit of a judgy history. The word itself, as many words that are difficult to pronounce in English, come from ancient Greek. So mnemoikos is the origin, means memory in ancient Greek. It was a technique that was used very often by the Sophics, the traveling teachers, the big orators, the big philosophers in ancient Greece, like Aristotle, Plato, were really known to have great memory. And they used a lot of mnemonic devices or mnemonics to remember what they were teaching, what they wanted to say, etc. Often this reminds us of like the idea of a mind palace. They often placed ideas or topics or knowledge in certain spaces in their memory and envisioned a place where they could then walk through and then pick up that kind of knowledge. So that was often like the technique that they used. But then, of course, some people were writing things down, and that was a no-go. That was for peasants. How could you train your memory if you're writing? That is impossible. So the whole idea of like that oral tradition, that you, of course, needed a great memory, and writing things down would just make you very dumb. That was in those days the idea. But actually, the whole idea of a mind palace and storytelling, that is way older than just the ancient Greeks, because actually our Aboriginal peoples in Australia actually did that way better already.
0: So basically they were using this to do entire speeches, and is that how it was working?
4: entire speeches, but there are a couple of examples of the Greek and Roman orators who could recite entire books or libraries using those kinds of techniques. And it's funny that you asked people to come up with some mnemonics. We make them often into these acrostic mnemonics, making sentences out of the first letters of places or of let's say planets, but you could also make acronyms out of them. You could do there are many different techniques, amongst others also making music and making songs out of the things that we need to remember.
0: Well, that was my next question. How early in life are we using these patterns to remember information?
4: Well, from the very, very start, really, everyone might remember the alphabet by singing the ABC song. That is exactly what a mnemonic device is, too. You're using a specific element or a specific action to remember something else. So the A, B, C, D, E, F, G. That is a thing that just makes us automatically put all the letters in the right order because that's what we have been taught.
0: This is Dr. Ward Peters, lecturer in linguistics at Monash University, and we are talking a little bit about the history of mnemonics, but also I've put the challenge out. Can you create a mnemonic, a Tasmanian mnemonic of the electorates, which is Bass, Braddon, Clark, Franklin and Lyons? Can you create something to help us all remember that? We have a text in on 0438 922 936. Big chicken burger, little fries. Very nice. Craig in West Hobart has texted in, big bad Corowongs favour lizards. And another one here, Dave in New Norfolk has texted in,

0: I vividly remember my teacher in like grade, I don't know, six or something, gave us a mnemonic to remember the order of the planets from the sun. And this is just the mnemonic that I think in every language almost exists. We have them in English. But for me, it was something about like a very nice girl having to run from John who wanted to make her wet, like throw a bucket of
1: Oh,
0: water
1: like
0: on
1: throw
0: her.
1: a
0: That was the idea.
1: What, how does that sound in your first language?
0: It sounds like Mark Fort, Artig Meiche, Jansbart Unat, Plets. And the final Plets is Pluto. So you could leave that out because apparently Pluto is not a planet anymore,
1: Yes, yes,
0: unfortunately.
1: yes. That's wrecked it for a lot of people. I think that was about 20 years back that Pluto stopped being a planet. This is Dr. Ward Peters, lecturer in linguistics at Monash University. You're also listening to me, Lucy Cutting, on 936 ABC Hobart, ABC Northern Tasmania. We are talking a little bit about the history of mnemonics as well as what is happening in your brain as well. So, has there been research into how memory works that applies to this kind of mnemonics and word systems area?
0: Yeah, for sure. Actually, there's a lot of research being done at this moment because of the integration of artificial intelligence tools in our daily lives. What kind of effect does that have on our memory? So the question how our memory works just came back into focus in recent years. But the idea, very basically, is that our brain is really good at remembering things when we are attaching different pieces of information together. So when we have to memorize something and you just go through a, let's say, a word list of new words that you want to learn in a new language, not attaching that to something else, not making it more of an experience, will make you forget easier because you're not making the neural networks as strong or as varied as you could. And this really goes back to like research that we have been doing with our Aboriginal peoples as well, because their oral tradition of history and storytelling really encapsulates the idea of what good memory is all about. We even had a big study in 2021 here at Monash where there was a comparison between the whole mind palace memorization idea versus the more Aboriginal, which is like 50,000 years old, where you are attaching knowledge to place, to land, but combine that with storytelling, which is something you don't really do in the mind palace technique. And then we had a control group of people who just had to recite information. And we saw that the group who used the Aboriginal storytelling technique with place and story were almost 100% successful in reciting the task. The task was to name butterflies in many different like places and spaces. And they were way better than the Mind Palace group, and they were really outperforming the ones who were just reciting it. And that really shows how our memory is making use of all types of information to just remember one little thing. And that's why mnemonics work so well, because you are creating stories, you're creating music, you're creating fun little games for your brain to actually remember the thing that you have to remember.
1: Well, talking about the fact that you grew up speaking another language and then you learned English as well, were there mnemonics or word systems that you used to make English stick in your brain?
0: There were a couple for sure. To be fair, the whole mnemonics in different languages, yeah, there's so many that overlap that don't overlap. Actually, really funny is that in Dutch, you would not call it a mnemonic device, you would call it a donkey's bridge.
1: What?
0: I had to look this up as well because I did not know where that came from. But etymology apparently comes from a Roman story where donkeys didn't want to cross a very narrow bridge, but with a simple trick, they did it. So that's the whole idea of making a donkey's bridge. So that's from my personal view. But as a kid, I also like used, it's not just words, it's also your bodies. Like, I don't know if you know the knuckle system where you can say what months of the year have 31 days and which ones have 30 days. So if you like put your knuckles together and you go knuckle to like the the dent between your knuckles. The knuckle is 31, so that's Jan, and then Feb is not 31.

0: 31, and then March is again 31. So you go over your knuckles to remember what, like, how many days a month has, or like you put your fingers out to see which one is left and which one is right. You make an L and a J, and you see, okay, which one is the L and which one is the J. So all of these are mnemonics as well. It's not just the words or the sounds, it's also just your body.
1: Fascinating. And I use this to let my friends know which ear I'm deaf in. I say the right side is the wrong side, and it's helped a lot of my friends remember which
0: See,
1: side
0: yeah.
1: to walk on. This is Dr. Ward Peters, lecturer in linguistics at Monash University. We have been talking about Tasmanian mnemonics. Ward, can I leave you with a bit of homework to make up a mnemonic? Maybe text it in to me on 0438 922 936, that Tasmanian electorate mnemonic that we've been talking about.
0: I will try and do my best, yes.
1: Amazing. Thank you so much. What a pleasure to chat with you, Ward.
0: No worries.
1: Thank you. That was Dr. Ward Peters, lecturer in linguistics from Monash University. We have been talking about mnemonics, and I've asked you, if you can, to make a Tasmanian mnemonic out of the five electorates. If you text in the word five to 0438 922 936, you'll receive a list of the Tasmanian electorates back, but they are called Bass, Braddon, Clark, Franklin, Lyons. Can you make a Tasmanian mnemonic that helps us all remember the five electorates in our state? You're listening to me, Lucy Cutting, on 936 ABC Hobart, ABC Northern Tasmania. Up next is In Season Time. And then after that, we're heading to an interesting zone. We are heading back to space. We started the show in space, in a sense, by talking with Amanda Laurie, whose new book, Capture, is based on alien abductions. A fantastic conversation. If you want to listen back, just head back on the ABC Listen app. You can hear the whole show once it goes up after we finish today at noon. But we're going back to space, and we're talking about UFO files, files that have been released by the US and how they can be interpreted. Really looking forward to that conversation about the strange and inexplicable things that we see in the sky or are kept in these private files that have now been released. Your Tasmanian mnemonics are still welcome on the text line. Another one's come in, big birds can fly low. Love it. And you can also use the text line number to text in the keyword for this week for our in-season segment, which is up next, using a seasonal ingredient as the base of a dish. The keyword this week is salad. And if you text that in, you'll see what myself and Chef Kirsten Bacon will be talking about up next after a bit of music. Here's the Rolling Stones with In the Stars.

0: Oh, the Rolling Stones with In the Stars from their album Foreign Tongues. If you're thinking, I've never heard that Rolling Stones song, it's because it is a 2026 release. Up next is In Season, and I'm also getting more of your Tasmanian mnemonics in. Kate at Southport, this one is great. Texted in on 0438 922 936 saying, being bad can foil love. Love it. That was from Kate at Southport. We also have one in from Grant at Spring Beach. Good morning to you, Grant, saying, bad Leroy Brown creates fire. These are great Tasmanian mnemonics based on the five Tasmanian electorates. Can you do it? Up next is In Season time, though. If you send in the keyword salad, you will receive a link back to this delicious recipe I'm about to chat with Kirsten Bacon about. The time is 11:33.
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3: The recipe that we're talking about this weekend, you don't need the blender like you hear in that promo. This is a nice, simple recipe that won't take you too long but packs lots of flavour. If you text in the word salad to 0438 922 936, you will receive a link back and open that up. Head to our recipes page and there you will find a fig, walnut and feta salad, simple, fresh, perfect for lunch, served up by Chef Kirsten Bacon, the Kingborough cook. Good morning to you, Kirsten.
4: Good morning, Lucy. And I have been interestingly listening to the mnemonic discussion. I don't have one, but gosh, there's some good ones.
3: Yeah, people have been sending in ones that they've created to remember the Tasmanian electorates. Dave from New Norfolk sent in this amazing sentence: Brandon cooked a bass fish for Franklin and Clark at the Lion's Den.
4: Wow. That's isn't it amazing when you put something out and what you get back? Like, it's incredible, really.
3: Yeah. There's some great ones still coming in. Keep them coming. I'll get back to them in a moment. But we have Kirsten Bacon on the line to talk about this delicious fig, walnut and feta salad. First off, Kirsten, you're actually on Huon Island today. How's the weather on the island?
4: Well, actually, I was sitting in front of the fire and it was gorgeous, and I came outside and I must say I have put on my jumper and my beanie. It's not raining or anything. It's a bit overcast. It's cool. It's cool. But goodness, there's some beautiful autumnal colours and, it's quite gorgeous today and the water's quite calm. So it's lovely, really beautiful.
3: And what have you been cooking up on the island?
4: Well, I have been doing, I'm actually making all our own bread now, which is great. And it just keeps us sort of going, and I'm experimenting with lots of different things. But of course, we've got these beautiful fresh figs, and that have, they're a funny thing, the figs, because they get taken by the birds very quickly. Mm. So there's a very small moment of time where you go, okay, they're ready. Okay, I'm going to get them right now.
3: Absolutely. The birds love them just as much as humans. And I know why, because when you crack open a fig that is perfectly sweet, it is like a little delightful meal in itself. So you have a few trees that you're working with, Kirsten?
4: Oh, just one.
3: Yep, okay.
4: But, just one. I do have one at my house in Kingston as well, but it's a very new one. So, only one.
3: One day. For this fig, walnut and feta salad, Kirsten, what kind of ingredients have you included, aside from those obvious ones?
4: Well, Tassie, we know we have the most incredible produce and there's some fantastic Tassie walnuts around. In fact, we've also been collecting walnuts off our tree over the last few weeks and just some soft feta. And, they're the three main ingredients: fresh figs, soft feta. And people sometimes ask me, Lucy, what do you mean by soft feta? There is a whole range of fetas. There's quite a salty, hard, firm feta that's often used for Greek salads and so on. But I like a softer sort of, it's not really a cream cheese texture, but it's just a softer. If you have a look, I have to say Ashgrove make it's a Tasmanian one. It's called Tasmanian feta. Mm. And that's a really lovely one. That's perfect for this salad.
3: So this isn't quite Danish feta, because that one's quite soft and squishy. It sounds like it's one up from that toward the hard end.
4: It is. But if I was going to put a feta in, I would go the Danish one. Depending on what you like, if I can't find a Tassie, like a softer feta, but I think the Danish one, it is soft, but it's absolutely gorgeous, So really the feta that you use can be to your taste, to be honest. Mm. Find the feta you love, whatever or wherever it comes from, and put that into the salad, because that saltiness with the fresh sweet fig and the crunch of the roasted walnut is so beautiful. It's incredible.
3: And Kirsten, are you roasting or lightly toasting the walnut yourself in this recipe?
4: Yes, I do. I like to toast the walnut. People don't necessarily feel you need to, but like every nut, it gives it a different flavour. And in Europe, they always toast their nuts, Like it's very rare that you would use sort of a raw nut in a cake or something like that, except like in a fruit and nut bread or things like that. But toasted nuts just brings out the flavours, brings out the oils, and it's just so lovely. And, when when you go to put it onto your salad, like depending on whether you add, and I've included into the recipe that you can certainly add greens in, you know, rocket's my favourite with this sort of salad.
3: Mm.
4: You can just crumble the toasted walnuts on top, and it's absolutely delicious.
3: Yum, yum.
4: It really is quite mind-blowing.
3: This is Chef I'm with you. This is Chef Kirsten Bacon, Kingborough Cook. We are talking, and also a food kitchen education and training consultant. We are talking about a simple and fresh and perfect for lunch salad. It's just fig, walnut and feta salad, but of course there is also this delicious vinaigrette that you've included, Kirsten. And I should mention, if you text in the word salad to 0438 922 936, you'll receive a link to Kirsten's recipe, and it also includes all the other recipes that Kirsten has done on the show, as well as so many recipes going back about 3 years now.
4: Oh, good.
3: Yeah, I'm regularly referring to it and cooking things at home. Kirsten, if you can't get your hands on figs, what would you use as a substitute?
4: Well, I was actually thinking about that. You could even, with the feta and the walnut, you could even use some sliced pear, some sliced apple, some sliced peach, you know, something like that would be really delicious. I remember going to someone's house and they made a peach and rocket salad, and I thought, oh, gosh, I'm not sure. And it was absolutely similar to this, actually. It had a feta in it, and it was absolutely delightful. I think... the combination of really fresh fruit, fresh, you know, like a beautiful pear. I mean, pear and walnut and feta, they go together anyway.
3: Mm.
4: But yes, yeah, so, you know, you could really play around with it. And I mean, I wouldn't use something like an apricot. I think you need a more, a sort of fruit that is firmer, but also, yeah, an apricot might be too squishy. Peaches, you can get quite firm, and they have that nice sort of, I don't know, it's a different sort of flavour that works well with the walnuts and the feta. But, yeah, that's what I would use.
3: Yeah, well, apples are absolutely everywhere at the moment, so that's another
4: absolutely.
3: Nice in-season one to use. The vinaigrette that you've created, some very tasty flavour notes coming through. What have you put in that?
4: Well, I noticed when I sent it to you that I actually included 1 tablespoon of leather wolf honey, apparently, instead of leather wood. So leather wood honey. So I'm an absolute addict to leather wood honey. It's my favourite flower, I suppose, in honey, or my favourite sort of flavour with, you know, the leather wood flower is so pretty and it has such a beautiful flavour. I have included walnut oil as well as olive oil. Sometimes it's hard to get walnut oil, and, you know, to be honest, it can be quite expensive.
3: Mm.
4: So just straight olive oil is just as good, and there's some fantastic olive oils around. The key, I suppose, flavours in this are the good olive oil and the good leatherwood honey, the walnut oil, if you can get it, with the addition of apple cider vinegar, or just a white balsamic, or just a nice vinegar, a little bit of mustard, some beautiful sea salt flakes, and some, as always, beautiful fresh ground pepper, and just mix that up. And if you have too much, you can just leave it in the fridge for the next salad that you make anyway.
3: Mm, very nice. You've touched on a couple of substitutes with this salad. What are you thinking about when you have to substitute something? Are you thinking about matching texture, matching flavour? What's your tip on that?
4: Yeah, so if you're using, let's look at the dressing, for example, walnut oil and leatherwood honey, and you don't have leatherwood honey, for instance, any honey will be lovely. Leatherwood is quite a strong flavour, so any other honey that you have will probably be not as strong as that anyway, so that would be fine.
3: Mm.
4: I would always use olive oil. I wouldn't substitute it personally for a sunflower seed oil or a safflower seed. I mean, you possibly could use a grape seed oil. Yeah, no, I wouldn't substitute it. I think good olive oil is, it has its unique flavour.
3: Mm. Non-negotiable.
4: Non-negotiable. With the nuts, look, it's like when someone said to me when I was making a Black Forest cake, and they said, oh, could you substitute the cherries for apricots and make like a white sponge? And I said, yes, you absolutely could, but you're not making a Black Forest cake anymore. You know what I'm saying? Like,
3: Yeah.
4: yes, there's, you know, so I think the key thing with this is that crunch of those beautiful Tasmanian walnuts, the saltiness of the feta, and those beautiful soft figs. I mean, I can still taste the figs that I used to when I was traveling in Greece in the early 80s, and they were everywhere and they were exquisite. I can still remember that whole experience, you know, driving down and you know, every time I have a fig, it takes me back to that time, you know.
3: Oh, I feel like I've been taken back to that time and I wasn't even there.
4: Oh, look, it was such, you know, I had the very fortunate experience where my mother and father took five of us in a camper van around Europe for a year.
3: Wow.
4: I know, in the 80s, well, the late 70s, early 80s, and you know what an experience. And you know, we lived on the fresh produce basically that was on the side of the road. That's how
3: Yeah.
4: we sort of, you know, so absolutely, those fresh figs, that just reminds me of Greece so much.
3: Beautiful. And Kirsten, you end this with, you know, accompanying it with a warm, crusty bread and a glass of bubbles or some kind of warming Tasmanian drink. Oh, it sounds delicious. What are you having for lunch today on the island, Kirsten?
4: We're actually having, I made some pork and apple sausage rolls actually, because
3: Ooh.
4: we've got so many apples. So I made pork and sausage rolls. I had some pork mince and I thought I'll make some pastry and I'll grate up some apples and pop it in. So that's what we're having with a beautiful homemade Tassie Huon Island chutney, tomato
3: Perfect.
4: chutney.
3: Enjoy and
4: Yes.
3: thank you so much for your time this Sunday.
4: Thank you very much. Happy Sunday.
3: Happy Sunday. That was Chef Kirsten Bacon, Kingborough cook, also a food kitchen education and training consultant. 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Up next, we're heading back to space. We're learning about the UFO files that have been released in the US and how a academic in Tasmania has been thinking about these, but I've also been asking you for your Tasmanian mnemonics of the five electorates, and Nat in Rose Bay has texted in on 04.

0: 0388 922 936 saying baked beans cause loud flatulence. That's for the five Tasmanian electorates. We also have another one in. My guest was Dr. Ward Peters, a lecturer in linguistics, and he's texted in and done an acrostic saying, bold beyond fierce, Lucy cutting. Oh, that is lovely. Thank you very much, Ward. And there's others coming in, some of the old ones as well. Another, fat cats like better bills, big babies cry for lunch. That was Lucy and Trevellyn, and Craig in West Hobart had a great one earlier. I think I've read it out before, but I'll read it out again. Big bad Corawong's favour, lizards. If you missed the five electorates, you can text in the word five and you'll receive those five electorate names, and you can try and make a Tasmanian mnemonic. You can also still use the number 0438 922 936 to text in for salad. If you text in the word salad, you'll receive a link to the delicious salad that Kirsten Bacon was just talking about. Up next, though, we are talking UFOs. I'll have some music for you too. The time is 11:46.
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0: 1981 release from the album Sirico. Good music never dies, does it? And that is a cracker of a song. You're listening to Lucy Cutting on 936 ABC Radio Hobart, ABC Northern Tasmania. Now, strange and inexplicable things in the sky. At the beginning of today's show, author Amanda Laurie talked about her new novel, Capture, which is a fictional story about people who believed they'd been captured by aliens. But what about unexplained lights in the sky? Is there always a rational explanation? Dr. James Dwyer is a lecturer in police and public safety at the University of Tasmania, and he was asked by The Conversation to write about the US government's recently released documents on UAPs, or as they are more commonly called, UFOs, and joins me now on the line. Good morning to you, James.
1: Good morning. Thanks for having me on.
0: What a pleasure. Now, I think first off, what is the difference between a UAP and a UFO?
1: In practice, there is no difference between the two terms. UAP, I suppose, has been adopted to provide a slightly less controversial descriptor. UFO has obviously entered the cultural zeitgeist, as you know, now associated with science fiction, flying saucers, aliens, all that sort of stuff. So UAP was more recently adopted as a less controversial term, just to describe odd things that are occurring that don't necessarily have a logical, obvious, you know, immediate explanation for.
0: So bringing back some of the seriousness, but also I imagine trying to step away from conspiracy theories.
1: Absolutely. I mean, there's a whole multitude of different conspiracy theories out there about government cover-ups of, you know, downed UFOs and all sorts of things that have, you know, come up from science fiction and so on. So it's an attempt to, I suppose, add an air of legitimacy to those sort of edge cases where there are odd things that have been seen or detected or reported and so on.
0: You were asked by The Conversation to write about the US government's recent release of documents on UAPs. Tell us about one of the incidents in particular, which was the Tic Tac incident.
1: So the Tic Tac incidents are a series of incidents that sort of occurred from the early 2000s and a couple of cases through the 2010s. And these ones are particularly interesting because these are one of the few cases where there isn't sort of an immediate, obvious, easy explanation for what was seen. So in the case of the Tic Tac incidents, what happened was US Navy fighters flying from aircraft carriers detected these objects that were basically shaped like Tic Tacs, sort of oblong, bright objects that were flying around that were behaving in ways that we don't really understand. They seem to defy some of the laws of physics, defy our current understanding of technology. They could hover and then accelerate to high speeds and conduct maneuvers beyond what current aircraft can do. There was no sort of obvious propulsion system. There was no sort of jet plume or anything that could be seen. So these objects were detected by the fighter aircraft themselves. They were tracked. They actually managed to lock onto these objects. The pilots also, in a couple of cases, reported seeing the objects as well. So we can be relatively confident that something was there. There was some sort of physical object that was present, but what it was is where we don't really have an obvious explanation for.
0: Is it a particularly perplexing case, given all of that information you provided?
1: Yeah, it is, because, I mean, in the vast majority of cases, we can sort of quite easily satisfy Occam's razor in that the simplest explanation is usually the most credible. So a lot of photos, for example, and the case of the US release that occurred recently, there was photos that the astronauts had taken from the surface of the moon that showed like bright lights in the lunar sky and so on. These are reasonably easily explained because you're outside of Earth's magnetic field, so you're exposed to high energy cosmic particles. These cosmic particles, if they impacted the camera sensor or film, would impart a bright, you know, light on the image. So there's easy ways to explain a lot of these things. In the case of the Tic Tac incidents, we have very advanced military aircraft detecting them, multiple types of sensors. We're talking infrared cameras, we're talking radar, we're talking missiles. We're able to achieve missile lock, for example. And we're also talking about fighter pilots who are very highly trained to

0: out on a slight angle to the right. That's clean from 50 metres. To go bang, bang for the Blues. He does. They're wild about Harry. And Carlton can see the finish line in sight.
1: So Carlton banish their Blues. Josh Frazier's no one-hit wonder. They've gone back-to-back with a 34-point win at the Adelaide Oval.
2: Collingwood had to earn the win in Scott Pendlebury's record-breaking 433rd game in a fitting margin in front of 90,000 against the Eagles. How much further can the great Scott go?
3: Hand pass to Lipinski, hand pass to Elliott, 52 metres out from goal, gets it to Schultz, he might deserve a free kick. He hand passes it to Nick Dacos, who plays on. And surely that's the winner that allows this crowd to celebrate.
4: 10 points.
0: 10 points.
5: And how about it? The magic golden number 10 as the game's greatest ever servant, the gold standard of longevity. Scott Pendlebury celebrates his milestone with a 10-point win.
2: The Cats make it two contenders in 2 weeks to knock the Swans off top spot on the ladder by 27 points. Where do the Cats now sit in your flag favourites?
0: In comes Cameron from 51. What a shoe. What a shoe. That carry by 10 metres and never looked like missing. Jeremy Cameron as his third. And a big statement to start the final term.
5: Dangerfield sets it sailing towards the Barwon River end. There is not much that he cannot do.
2: And we save the craziest for last. North Melbourne's second biggest comeback ever from 43 points down. They led for the first time after the full-time siren as they sank the Suns.
5: They go long, the Kangaroos, one-on-one. Surely a free kick. Yes, it is. They play on.
0: Oh,
6: and it's in the hands, 30 metres out in front of goal of Cam Zerha.
7: I think the umpire caught advantage there.
8: I think one did and one said bring it back.
7: Oh, well, the free kick was definitely there.
6: The siren goes. Any score wins it for the Kangaroos. Cam Zerha, forward, turn back, turn forward. And the Bull wins it for the Roos. A Saturday afternoon thriller. 43 points they were down, and they win it after the siren.
2: Hello and welcome to AFL Sunday on ABC Sport. I'm Matt Clinch with the early game of GWS and Brisbane at 12:30. We are a rapid-fire show today, and then it's the Western Bulldogs taking on Naam from Docklands. The legendary Cat, triple premiership player, premiership captain, Cameron Ling is with you once more. Welcome, Lingy.
9: Good afternoon, Clinchy. Good afternoon to everyone there. We do have a short, sharp, punchy little show today, Clinchy, so we may as well dive straight into it, into our highlight. We love to start our show with a couple of highlights. It's got to be the man in number 10, the golden number 10, 433 games, the game's record holder. It's got to be Pendles, doesn't it? As much as I want to say the Cats or the Kangaroos' incredible comeback, got to be Pendlebury.
2: It certainly does. It has to be the great Scott.
5: And Scott Pendlebury walks over the white line, rips off the warm-up top with the gold number 10 on his back. His two kids in Darcy and Jax meet him at the top of the race. And Scott Pendlebury runs out onto the MCG for game number 433. And we have hit the 10-minute mark. And the SP 433 batters are waved overhead, which is an incredible spectacle with over 93,000 in the house.
10: The umpires actually stopped the game.
11: It's been a phenomenal week. Eric and I have probably got 1,000 messages and I've tried to reply to all of them. Sorry if I just liked it. I just didn't have the energy and the thumbs anymore to get to back to everyone. But this crowd was amazing. The Collingwood Army, there's nothing like it. And it was unbelievable. So thanks so much again for turning out and coming out and making this day so special.
2: Iconic scenes that will go down in the history of the game with each Collingwood player wearing gold numbers. The final margin, yep, you heard it, 4 + 3 + 3 = 10. The Pies did it for Pendles in the end, Lingy, but it wasn't as easy as they might have hoped.
9: No, West Coast, good on them. They tried to spoil the party. That is their job. You need a party pooper in the group.
2: Yes.
9: And they tried their hardest. And for a little moment, it looked like maybe they were going to do it. But Collingwood steadied beautifully and finished the game off with a win. Of course, there was that terrible injury to Jamie Elliott, which just put a little bit of a dampener on it. But I'm glad that Scott still got to enjoy the day.

0: And the crowd that was there, a great crowd that was there, got to cheer him off and really special at the end. And I'm sure they will then go and get around Jamie Elliott and make sure he's well supported, because I hate to see a quality player like him go down.
1: Yeah, concerns for him, and he's had a horrible run with injuries over the years. Nick Dacos finished with 34 disposals, 14 score involvements, 7 clearances and 3 goals. He's the type of legend you'd love in a milestone game. And in the end, while we didn't get the Scott Pendlebury iconic moment, we did get plenty from Nick. Will we see it again? Do you think, how much further can Scott Pendlebury go? Does he have another season in him? And will anyone be able to break this record now?
0: I think we are so much more mature as an industry, as within clubs, to see that no longer does Scott Pendlebury have to play at peak Scott Pendlebury level, and he must play 22 games a season, or 23 now, plus finals and all of that. Otherwise, he's gone, put a line through him. We are more mature. We know that if Scott Pendlebury can still play 16 to 18 quality games, what he brings on the field with his leadership and his composure in the big moments and his almost on-field coaching, and should they make finals, his experience and what he can do coming off as that fifth player on the bench, or coming off as a half forward, as an extra midfielder, not having to be inside quite as much, then yeah, he can play again. He can play again. As long as we're not silly enough to think he can only play if he is Scott Pendlebury circa 2010 Scott Pendlebury. No, he's a different footballer to that, but he's still a footballer worth having in your team. So yeah, he might get another... what would it be roughly, Clinchy? Another season plus the rest of this season?
1: Get him to 450?
0: Yeah, it'd get there, wouldn't it? Get to 450, and that gives him a nice little break on anyone who's trying to chase him in the future.
1: So the Magpies sit in ninth spot, 5 wins, 5 losses and a draw. They take on the Western Bulldogs next week. Did they get the balance of the occasion right?
0: It was always going to be crazy. It's Collingwood. Media people say if you want people to buy newspapers or listen to stories, run the front and back page is Collingwood. And
1: it was a big month building, wasn't it?
0: Yeah, so it was always going to be magnified. But I thought, I loved the fact that it wasn't just him wearing the gold 10. That was the only one to me that was a little bit, it's a bit individual. I love the fact they all wore the gold numbers. Why not? Let's celebrate things. There's lots of, we dissect games and want to rip apart that player and a coach gets sacked and all of that. Hey, there can be moments of celebration and it can be over the top a little bit, but who cares? It's the fun part of the game.
1: Yeah. AFL Sunday on ABC Sport. Matt Clinch and Cameron Ling with you. Yeah, I think when you compare it with something like Dustin Martin's 300th and the crowd that comes along just to see one person, it becomes more of a rock show rather than a game of sport. And yet the Eagles, for their part in it, did everything they could do to try and make it a contest. And I love the Harley Reid versus Scott Pendlebury. And Reid in his 50th game trying to alter the storyline, but in the end, Collingwood get the win and the occasion in which they wanted. The Blues last night, Lingy, it's trying to get a read on what has happened at Carlton and how are they now 2-for-2 under Josh Fraser. On the SMS, 0437 774 774, Liv says, I don't know what to think about Carlton. Do the players not want to play for Voss because now it feels like they're playing for their football future? Why the change? And yet it feels like the perfect question to try and answer at the start as we assess their win over Yatapulti last night.
0: Yeah, and it's an interesting question. And I floated this last week a little bit, that I felt Carlton were playing okay football, but losing in the lead up to Michael Voss going. And then they've played against two teams who I think, even if Michael Voss had have still been coach, I reckon they would have found a way to get over the top of. Dogs a bit banged up, play a contested type of game similar to Carlton. And Port Adelaide are a little bit hit and miss with the way they play. They've got some stars, but they drop away really quickly. So it probably is just the fact they've continued on the form line that they had under Voss, but they're playing opposition that they're able to just get over the top of. They're in their present makeup of a team, they're probably better than the Dogs and better than Port Adelaide. I think the endeavour was there even to the end. The Carlton fans might disagree with that a little bit because they watched them even closer, but I thought they were having a crack right up to the end of Michael Voss. There's some other tactical stuff and maybe some outside skill and run and dare and all that that maybe needed to be improved, but they were having a crack. And now they're still having a crack and they're just able to execute a little bit better, and they've got 2 wins from it, which is great for Josh Fraser and the group. But I thought the trajectory, in a weird way, with

0: out the wins was kind of there anyway.
1: Mm. Carlton's first 8 scoring shots were all goals. That certainly helps to relieve a bit of the pressure.
0: That helps.
1: Question was going to be around the final quarter. But they did what they've done well. They belted Port Adelaide in the clearances. They scored 6 goals from intercepts and 5 from stoppages, which is sort of the difference in terms of the way they have played in previous weeks. And Patrick Cripps led the way once more with 31 disposals and 8 clearances by Jagger Smith. As you heard in that opener, the bursting out of the centre square and a kick to Harry Mackay.
0: Brilliant.
1: The Blues look a different lineup when he's clucking those sort of marks. The interim coach, Josh Fraser, it's all pretty happy and fun when you're winning.
2: It's fun winning. Yeah, it's fun winning. I was really happy with tonight's performance. I thought we were able to consolidate some things that we went to work on during the week and that came to the forefront last week. But our contest method again was quite strong. I enjoyed the way we defended the ground, and that was all lines. I thought our forwards applied great pressure. Mids were energetic and our defenders were able to play assertive at the right time.
1: Josh Fraser, the interim coach of the Blues. It's going to be interesting to gauge them over the caretaker period, the 13 weeks, as to how much is substance-lingy and the mental side of things for whoever takes over next season. Can they continue what they are building at the moment? AFL Sunday on ABC Sport, Matt Clinch alongside Cameron Ling. The game of substance was down at the Cattery, in which you got to witness, Lingy, as Geelong emerged once more. So a big win over the Brisbane Lions last week. A win over the Sydney Swans, where they were able to, in the end, snap Sydney's 7-game winning streak with a 27-point victory. Just ahead of your thoughts, I was fascinated in the post-game interview with Bailey Smith and his assessment as to how they broke down the Swans game.
3: Massive focus, you know, the number one handball metres gained and number one coming through the corridor off rebound defence. And they just give it to, you know, Blakey and almost say, make it up. So that was a focus of ours. Jack Martin went to him and we just really wanted to patrol the corridor. If they're going to get anything, they get it out wide and going to try go fast that way, but we're not going to let them come through the corridor. And I thought they doubled down on that in the second half and tried to take those kicks, and we were on it. So got a lot of those turnovers, and they're a great side. So it's one thing doing it now. We want to do it in September. So that's the main thing. Yeah.
1: So a clear plan and able to execute it against a side that will be there in September, Lingy.
0: Yeah, really impressive performance. And it does set up a tantalising Friday night game next week. We've got Carlton building their form and the Cats in red hot form at the moment. A good tester for both. This run of 3 games has got me thinking differently about the Cats. And not that I'd had written them off and thought they couldn't do it. I still had them as one of the teams that were capable. But coming off that Port Adelaide loss, and then let's say the first 3 quarters against North Melbourne at home, where they end up winning the game really easily with a big burst in the last quarter, but they weren't impressive at all against North for 3 quarters. And you would have said a lot of their players were kind of out of form, just struggling a little bit. A few of their stars were probably dragging them over the line into wins. And then the run of Collingwood, Brisbane in Brisbane and Sydney was going to be the big tester, and they've handled that beautifully. The win against Brisbane was really impressive at the Gabba, and then they really took apart the Swans yesterday and across the ground really controlled everything. Sydney is still a very good team.
1: Yeah.
0: And they only need to fix up a couple of areas and they're well and truly back into that game. But Max Holmes is an out-and-out superstar, one of the very best in the competition, and his name will start getting spoken about alongside the likes of Nick Dacos and those types of players is for the sheer quality of football that he produces. Jeremy Cameron, we know, is a star. Tom Stewart's a star down back. But some of the others are playing good football. So Connor O'Sullivan did a really good job on Charlie Curnow. Mitch Edwards did a terrific job in the ruck playing against Brody Grundy with help out from Sam Dicconi and Mark Blitzarves. Bailey Smith worked his way through a tag. It was well held in that first half to 8 disposals and then broke free in the third quarter. Sean Manners back in form, Brad Close is back in form, Grime Myers is back playing. So, yeah, they're getting it right at the moment. And I hesitate to say they're premiership favourites when Fremantle Dockers are on this incredible run of winning games. But they're right there with Freo, Sydney, and the Brisbane Lions. That's the group at the moment for me that still holds that top bracket.
1: So there's Cameron Ling's top 4 as he sees it at the moment in terms of form. You're right, though. Geelong's ability to be able to score from that second quarter to third quarter and then amass inside 50s, they tactically gone to work against the Sydney Swans. And there is a bit of a question, Lingy, is can you be playing your best footy too early in the season? You want to build throughout. And this is where these games are always fascinating. When you play a side that you'll most likely meet in September again, or certainly someone of that calibre. You're just looking for little hints as to whether people have been studying Sydney and trying to come up

0: with ways to break down their attack.
1: Yeah, and you're right. And because there's enough time probably between a game like this and then when you might play against them later on in September, you want to pop some stuff in your back pocket. You want to see it work. But you also don't want to declare it too much. Jack Martin and Nick Blakey was a nice move. Last week, it was Jack Henry to Harris Andrews, which was a nice move. So they go in the back pocket. But then Dean Cox or Chris Fagan, they start preparing things. Okay, so if they do this next time, how are we going to then get back to the game in our advantage? And that's what the really good coaches do. They keep looking for that 1%. And then they still need their players to go out and execute. I love the battle between Oisin Mullen and Isaac Heaney. Yeah. I thought Mullen actually did a pretty good job, a reasonable job. But Heaney just did not stop trying and working and trying to will his team back into it and remain dangerous right to the end as a very, very good player for the Swans. If Oisin Mullen wasn't on him, then the threat was that Heaney would have been absolutely unbelievable because he was still very, very good despite the attention he was copping from a good player in Mullen.
0: AFL Sunday on ABC Sport. Matt Clinch alongside Cameron Ling. Some of your thoughts coming through on the SMS 0437 774 774. Bruce from Belgrave says, Carlton's effort was never in question, but Josh Fraser has introduced better organisation around the ball and more flexibility with few players in their roles. Example, Harry Mackay. Hi, Lee. Thank you for discussing SP433 milestone with respect and generosity. I know it's not easy for people to say nice things about the Pies. Cheers, Mel.
1: Nice, Mel. Very good.
0: Fox is giving a shout-out as well to Scott Pendlebury. Says Daniel Hewson's 200 games. It deserves a shout-out. Terry from Ballarat says, in my lifetime, I've seen Kevin Bartlett, Michael Tuck, Dustin Fletcher, Brent Harvey, Sean Burgoyne and Scott Pendlebury all get to 400. So, yes, we will see it again. Another one without a name. Who's the next person who could break Pendlebury's record? Well, I guess you look at players like Nick Dacos. If they don't miss games, they're probably the ones. If you play for longevity, I mean, Zach Merritt's someone who could play depending on which team he's in. But, you know, you're going to have to play the best part of 20 seasons probably.
1: Yeah, and you've got to be able to reinvent yourself into different roles at different times. So Nick Dacos will have and he started his peak very early by exploding under the scene, but he will have a peak for the next 8 years of just prime midfield, unstoppable midfielder. But there will be a time in maybe early 30s where he needs to evolve and shift. And for him, it might be ball use off half back, or it might be creative small forward for a little role, and then little snippets in the middle of the ground. That's how you extend out then into 34, 35, 36, 37 years of age, 38, 39, whatever you end up playing. So that's how you get to that incredible amount, constantly evolving your game.
0: Yep. Simple math. Start at 18, get to 38, and hopefully not miss too many games is what you're going to have to do.
1: Easy as that, Clinchy.
0: Not necessarily, but that's an easy way to break it down. A bit of correspondence from Perth as well, from WA. Are any of you Melbourne types going to start calling Nick Dacos for his interpretive dance flops? I've got to be honest, I didn't pick that up as much throughout the call. But have you seen diving from little Nick?
1: No, like any good player, if he's getting attention, he'll accentuate a grab at a stoppage. I'm okay with that. I don't like the flop, the full staging, pushing the back stuff. I think they're starting to find them. Josh Rochelle might have got a fine, which is good. But a midfielder who gets a little grab and getting tagged and they throw their arms out a bit, I had to live with that pretty much every game. The good players always carry on a little bit, Clinchy. They want every free kick.
0: Of course they do. And Wes in Werribee says the team highlight has to be the Roos comeback against the Suns. What a stunning performance. Might touch on that with Cameron Ling's last word. And Brennan from Hobart, Nate Caddy might be the Devils' first big recruit if the Bombers don't improve. That's probably the last topic we have time for. That Friday night game you witnessed, Richmond with their injury woes. The Bombers picked up injury woes throughout the night, but it is a challenging position in which Brad Scott now finds himself with some big games to come.
1: Yeah, it was a shocking night from the injury perspective, the way they played, to lose that game, oh, so many headaches. I felt bad, and this is piling on. But watching that Geelong Sydney skill, high level, high intensity, high quality yesterday, it almost felt like I was watching a different sport compared to Friday night's game, which was just error-riddled, fumbly mistakes. Clearly, the players are playing with a real weight on their shoulders and, you know, simple skill errors that they are capable of hitting. They've actually got talent, but there is so much swirling on in their minds, they can't play with that freedom at the moment.
0: Yeah, I've got those comments from Mason Redmond last week after the loss to Fremantle, which said, we're not at AFL level at the moment. It's funny how those quotes just ring in your ears as you're watching the game. You're like, you're not. So many injuries. So, yeah, unfortunately, Durham, McGrath, Guelphy, May, Caldwell, there were injury concerns on Friday night, but the loss to Richmond puts more pressure on the game against the Eagles to come. That's over in Perth, and then they have the Blues at the MCG. So Brad Scott's next 2 weeks are going to define as to whether they can see some optimism. We're in a short leash today because we have the GWS Giants taking on Brisbane, that first game at 12:30. So each Sunday we close our program with Cameron Ling and his last word.
2: Geelong Premiership player Doug Wade to present the Premiership Cup to Cameron Ling and the Geelong Football Club.
3: Blackie, toughest opponent.
4: Cameron Ling.
3: Ben Cousins. Toughest opponent.
5: Cameron Ling.
3: Dane Swan. Toughest opponent.
6: Probably Cameron Ling.
7: The hardest defender you've ever played on Bucks.
8: Cameron Ling.
1: A nice pump up. Thanks, boys. This has been a quick one, Clinchy.
0: Yes.
1: We're at my last word already, and I've got to give it to North Melbourne. What a win. What an amazing comeback to be able to do that and maybe give them that little boost, that little bit of confidence to go, hey, we can chase down a good team. Remember not that long ago, people were talking about the Suns. Was it their year this year and how good, how deep and all of that? Can they go? Well, North came back and knocked them off fantastically well. But there is a but, Clinchy. Mm-hmm. But... should it have been advantage paid, play on? I think both, was it Larky and Curtis? I think were the two
0: both
1: players.
0: Both had a go.
1: They both had a crack at it. My understanding of the rule, Clinchy, is that if the player opts to take the advantage or try and take the advantage, then it is advantage paid. And this rule's been letting slide a little bit. I noticed it Friday night. I noticed it last week where there's been a couple of times where it didn't quite work out for the team that tried to take the advantage. So the umpire called it back and said, actually, no, you can have it. If the rule's in place that, and the player chooses to take it, then advantage needs to be called. You can't pick and choose.
0: Did you think it was advantage? Adam Romanaskis did in the call. He thought North had taken it.
1: Yeah, no, I thought they did. When you swoop on and try and pop it through for a goal, you're taking advantage, even if you missed the ball and you missed it twice. So I thought it was advantage, an advantage they shouldn't have taken. Mm. They should have just stopped and said, hey, composure, here you go, Cam, take the free kick and kick the goal for us. But I don't want that to cloud.
0: No, don't take
1: that
0: away from the Kangas' victory in that final quarter. But the ups and downs, that second quarter against Adelaide the week before to that final quarter against the Gold Coast Suns, how does Alistair Clarkson find the middle?
1: Yeah, and that's part of their maturity as a group. They will find the middle, but great win, Kangas. Well done. What a comeback. Enjoy celebrating on the Sunday today.
0: The Traralgon Tiger says, my highlight was seeing Dimmer's love of Docklands continuing to grow. That might be the right note to hit on. And Fremantle on top of the ladder. They take on the Brisbane Lions next week. So let's focus on them next week when we see them against the side in which everyone's chasing. Thank
1: absolutely.
0: You, Lee. Short
1: absolutely,
0: fire.
1: Absolutely, Clinchy. We're out of here.
0: We're out of time. We'll pick up where we left off next week. Don't forget, you can catch us as a podcast. It's on the best of ABC Sport. Just look for AFL Sunday. The Giants and Brisbane, no late changes with Spriggy and Daniel Garb, Jason Saddington and Alicia Eva with Declan Byrne on the boundary. And we'll chat you from Docklands this afternoon as the Bulldogs take on Naarm, the Demons flying and the Bulldogs desperate for a win. Thanks for your company.
9: We begin this broadcast by acknowledging the traditional custodians of the land on which this match will be played today and pay our respects to their elders past, present and emerging. We extend that respect to Aboriginal and Torres Strait Islander peoples listening.
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11: The final day of Sir Doug Nicholls Round starts here on Wongal Land in the Sydney Olympic Park precinct, and neither the Giants nor the reigning premiers, the Brisbane Lions, seem like the best versions of themselves at this present moment. The Giants were beaten last week in Perth, just the 4 wins in the campaign so far. The Lions had their colours lowered by Geelong at home up at the Gabba. That was 10 days ago. plenty of time to reset and work out how to get themselves back into the top six to defend their premiership again and keep the three-peat alive. They've had some great battles as well, these two sides. And in fact, their last meeting here at the Sydney Showground was the semi-final of 2024. That stunning 44-point comeback for Chris Fagan's men on their way to the flag that year. This is Sunday Footy on ABC Sport. My name is Brett Sprigg. Daniel Garb calls the action alongside me. Our experts are former Giants captain and two-time All-Australian Alicia Eva, alongside former Swan and Blue Jason Saddington, and we'll hear from Declan Byrne on the boundary. We're just about set for a start here. There is a late change. Lachie Whitfield out for the Giants. Harry Oliver, who was last week's debutant, who was initially out, comes in along with Jack Buckley, Callum Brown and Connor Stone this week, while for Brisbane, Ty Gallup and Will McLaughlin in for Ryan Lester, out with a calf, and Cody Curtin omitted. You can text us, as always, across the day, 0437 774 774. And this is Sunday Footy on ABC Sport on this very early Sunday afternoon. Daniel Garb, hello to you.
4: Good afternoon, Spriggy. Massive day for GWS and the same for the Brisbane Lions. Both need a win. The Giants perhaps more desperately. Sam Draper wins the first tap. We're away. Here's Finn Callaghan, just struggles to get a hand on the footy. Eventually works it out to Briggs on the wing. Callaghan almost went the wrong way and then turned in the other direction. Sent it towards half forward. Punched away from Stringer. Stays in, though. Here's Connor Stone in for his first game of the season. That'll give him some confidence. Keeps it in. Gets it to Cadman. Toby Green now at half forward. And it's locked up there. We'll have a ball up. 60 out from the Giants' goals. Good afternoon, Alicia Eva, All-Australian, and Jason Saddington, the former Blue and former Swano experts today.
5: Thanks, Garby. It's nice to be here. It's a good game of footy. Whitfield, big out for the Giants. Both teams desperate to get a win back on the board.
11: Levi Ashcroft pulls a kick high towards half forward. Second, third bite. Darcy Fort not paid the grab. It's at half forward for the Brisbane Lions. Comes back here for Bailey. Sweeps it wide back to the big man Fort. Closes to 45. Pops at the top of the square. Harvey Thomas in the defensive work there for the Giants. But Charlie Cameron lurking. Got the centre of the ball here. Dribbles wide now for Rayner. Overruns the ball. Picked on McKenna. He curls it around. And the Lions have the first through the Irishman, Connor McKenna. A little goal assist from Charlie Cameron. It's the Lions who are one straight six inside the opening 90 seconds here at the Sydney Showground.
6: Well, good afternoon all, and lovely finish there, Connor McKenna. Whipping that ball around on the right foot. And look, the Giants would be disappointed with that. They got territory from the initial opening centre bounce. They were probably just over-handballing a little bit, Jason. Probably needed to get that in, take territory early in the game, turn the ball over by hand, and then Brisbane just went straight through the corridor. And when Charlie Cameron's around the footy, he creates... He's either kicking goals or he creates them, and he certainly assisted there, knocking that ball out to Connor McKenna. Nice finish.
5: That's been the one big thing for Brisbane, hasn't it? One of the consistent things is Charlie Cameron's form has been outstanding. So it's a big matchup today for the Giants. Connor Iden is the one, or are they just swapping over right now?
4: In good form, Charlie Cameron set that up nicely for McKenna. Lachie Neal gets hands to it, tries to work it back to McGluggage. They've left it behind, though, the Lions. So Briggs picks it up, kicks to centre half forward. The mark is paid there to Darcy Gardner.
5: The really interesting matchup is Harry Oliver has gone to Charlie Cameron.
4: Here's Lachie Neal. Back edge of the square, slips over, gets himself in some trouble. It's a trip, though, against Stringer. Not sure he knew too much about it.
6: Second gamer, sorry. Sato on Charlie Cameron, Harry
5: That's
6: Oliver.
5: That's tough. In for Whitfield, that's a tough task, but bold.
4: The two-time Brownlow medalist in Lachie Neal drives it to half forward. Another free kick against GWS for a hold on McCluggage by Callaghan. Inside 50, the Lions go. Oliver with the nice punch from behind, left across that pack, and GWS can clear defensive 50.
11: Contest on the other side. Up in front, again, Darcy Gardner wins it back here. Lachie Neal, hand pass, Dunkley, wide to McCluggage from 60 out. Pops it to the hot spot now for the Lions. Up there, reaching for it again. Couldn't grab it, Bailey, and now rebounded by Laverde for the Giants. Cadman off to Bedford. Shows some good pace running boundary side. Kicks around Tunstall to space in the members' side of the showground. Onto it now, Gothard. Dispossessed by Wilmot. Umpire saw a hold. Free kick the Giants.
6: It's the first passage in play where the Giants forwards have actually been in front of their defender.
11: Gothard goes deep to full forward. Toby Green's down there one-on-one. He was held by Wilmot, was he? So back-to-back free kicks against Darcy Wilmot it is. This time for the Giants skipper. We'll take a set shot from 20 out on a 45-degree angle.
5: It's a double hold. The first one on Gothard and then pushed hard forward to make the matchup on Toby Green, but got caught in the wrestle.
8: I think Toby Green, he initiated body contact really, really well.
11: And straightens up here, Toby Green, and slots the first goal for the Giants. One straight six apiece, GWS and Brisbane. Here Sunday, footy on ABC Sport. 4 minutes played in the first term.
6: So, interestingly, Toby's taken a left-foot snap approach and kicked that goal nicely. I was actually warming up for the AFLW squad yesterday and the boys were just finishing their captain's run, and Toby was taking those set shots yesterday and he probably wasn't flashing them as nicely as he usually does. So, he's tried a different approach and that's gone straight through the big ones. Good start for Tubbs.
11: Needs one more goal to level Jeremy Cameron for most goals for the Giants. Men, and of course there's increased speculation about whether he'll follow his mate Jezza to Geelong, maybe.

0: Out to the season, they would have liked 4-6, but they are still adamant they can replicate Adam Kingsley's first season in 2023, and they stormed from this position all the way through to preliminary final. They started nicely here. Oliver and Callaghan combined. The 1-2 from Ash to Briggs in the middle of the ground. Ash did well to get the hands free and find Daniels. Long ball inside 50. Riccardi got two hands to it, couldn't take the mark. Nice work on him, and now they squeeze it out to Jasper Fletcher, the Lions. Gives it to Levi Ashcroft. Under pressure, ducks under the tackle, sends it up to the wing, but Connor Iden's there. Takes the mark and goes. Giants started nicely.
1: Comes in ball to find Lockie Ash. Ash looking for options. Sends it long down the line, up inside 50. The pack converges. A couple of spoils in there. Brig reaching for it, though. Hand pass back off here off the outside of it. Riccardi can dribble it through. And you mentioned being an important game. It certainly is every game for Jake Riccardi and his 98th appearance. He kicks the goal here, puts the Giants ahead for the first time today. Two straight 12, Brisbane one straight 6. We've played 5.5 minutes in the opening term here on ABC Sport. Alicia Eva and Jason Saddington.
2: It was a nice direct kick from Lockie Ash. They did come inboard initially. Ash took the mark and he just got it in deep. It was a great contest from Kieran Briggs, actually, the ruckman, to bring the ball to ground. He got the crumb, actually, and fed the ball off to Riccardi. It's been a good start for Briggs, Alicia. He's had a couple of good centre bounces because he is up against it today with Draper and Fort. Hasn't been in the greatest of form himself, so a positive start for Briggs and the Giants in the ruck.
3: I think Giants have won centre bounce 3-0, which is really important because Brisbane are second in the comp for scores from centre bounce.
0: Briggs and Draper at it again. Draper misses the tap, got a nice leap. It's a free kick going the way of the Giants. So Briggs started really well. Long ball inside 50. Harris Andrews, the three-time All-Australian, comes out to meet it. Guided it down to Fletcher, but they've lost the handle on it in defensive 50. The Lions string it back to Green. His kick smothered. Now Krzyzewski from the angle. Through for a behind.
3: Sorry, they're first in the competition for scores for and against a centre bounce. So centre bounce is a real strength of the Brisbane Lions outfit. So the fact that the Giants have started 4-0 in that area of the game is a massive win.
1: Coleman, a neat left foot kick as always. Beyond defensive 50, finds Harris Andrews. Inboard here. Off again, keep it moving. Jasper Fletcher and ends up with Reville on the commentary wing here at the Sydney Showground. Giants by 7 points early. Sunday afternoon footy on ABC Sport. Reveal sends it deep inside 50. Umpire saw a hold there over the shoulder. And it will be free kick Brisbane. Rayner runs away. Advantage paid here. And Cam Rayner pops it through. Got on the goal line. So it took the advantage. And Cam Rayner has the goal resulting from that Brisbane Lions free kick and advantage. So they get the reply. The Lions are 2 straight 12. The Giants 2-1-13. 8 minutes played the opening term. Sunday footy on ABC Sport.
2: I think the free kick was for a hold, Briggs against Fort. That long ball that came in from Revel. And then the advantage just went over the back. Rayner was quick and smart enough to just grab it and go. No, Laverde on Fort. So it was. Wasn't a lot in it. Just got in a bit of a tangle, the two.
0: GWS 2-1-13. Brisbane 2 straight 12. So much talk about the Giants and where they're at, but you give Brisbane a lot of grace considering what they've done, but you don't want to get too far behind the eight ball and the standard being set by the likes of Sydney, Fremantle and Geelong to this point of the season. Brisbane 6-4. Here's McGluggage. Handball back, finds Will Ashcroft. Now Fort squeeze it to centre half forward. Punched away nicely from that area by Iden. Hands on it again from Connor Stone. Now Briggs. Canelio thought about handballing. It's a scrappy kick. Inside 50, Toby Green missed a mark he should have taken. Fletcher is spun around by Stringer and caught holding the ball. He was given the full washing machine treatment there. Had the hands free to release it, didn't have an option and took too long. Stringer will have the shot from 45 out straight in front.
2: It's a bold play trying to take on Jakey Stringer in a bit of a one-on-one. You want to try and get a bit of space and separation from him, but he did. He had the handball. He should have taken the first option, Fletcher.
0: The Jake Stringer, 18 goals for the season, having a really good campaign, getting continuity in his body, most importantly. 45 out, straight in front. Umpire does not move a muscle. And the Giants extend their lead. They are 3-1, 19, Brisbane. Two straight 12, 9.5 minutes gone in the first. Sunday footy on ABC Sport.
3: I want to have a look at the replay here. I think he blew a kiss to the crowd afterwards. That's a new celebration from Jake Stringer. But look, reward for defensive effort and pressure there. And that's

0: What coaches love to see, particularly from, you know, star key forwards like Jake Stringer. So you're right, Jasper Fletcher did have a handball there he perhaps should have given early. When you're coming up against players like Jake Stringer, you probably don't get too many chances. So a good finish, and there's a kiss to the crowd.
1: He must have, maybe his kids are here or something.
0: Yeah.
1: But you mentioned last week he picks the song Shania Twain because of his daughters told him to do it. So Declan Byrne, hello to you on the boundary here at the Sydney Showground.
2: G'day team. 10 minutes in, thought I'd give you an idea of conditions.
1: I knew I'd forget you, sorry.
2: 20 degrees, by the way, cloudy above, but not a breath of wind. It rained earlier today, but looks like it's dried out nicely. And the crowd's still filtering in, a little bit sparse at the moment.
1: Restart back in the middle. Daniels playing on ball here, dispossessed. Bailey brought to ground by Oliver. And that's Clayton Oliver, of course. Harry Oliver, the late in for the Giants. Lockie Whitfield out with hamstring awareness. I joked with Declan that I'd forget him because of the tight start to the broadcast. And sure enough, that's what happened. Sorry, Deck. Oliver tumbles it forward here. Toby Green goes inside forward 50. Tunstall intercepts, though, at centre-half back for the Brisbane Lions. The Giants lead by 7 points.
3: Sends it out wide to Will McLaughlin in for his first game of the season. He dropped an easy mark just behind the wing. Mid-season draft pick from Geelong, playing just his seventh game, first of 2026. Back down to Declan Byrne.
2: Just a quick extra one. You're so used to seeing Adam Kingsley down here barking orders, but Montgomery and Hart, the two sort of senior assistants for the Giants, they are doing most of the groundwork here. And, Kingsley up in the box.
3: GWS up by 7 points. As Oliver sends them inside 50 from the stoppage. Bouncing ball gathered by Gardner. Short to McLaughlin. Now Will Ashcroft. That's a nice movement off halfback from Brisbane. McGluggage kick finds Charlie Cameron at centre-half forward. Marking in front of Iden. Plays on quickly. Has Logan Morrison a long lead. Buckley right there with him. Buckley applies enough pressure and wins that contest. But now he's turned it over. His handball's missed the mark. Looking for Himmelberg. Here's Lohman. Wrapped up nicely by Laverde. Another ball up. Forward pocket for Brisbane. Morris had separation there, but Buckley just closed in enough time.
0: Yeah, he's a desperate defender, Jack Buckley. And look, he's going to have a tough job all day because Logan Morris is the number one target inside forward 50 for the Lions. And when they go to him, they typically score. So it's going to be a big day for Jack Buckley.
1: 12 minutes played, first term. Giants by 7. Levi Ashcroft farms a hand pass to Lockie Neal. Centering ball up and marking. Will McLaughlin clunks it 20 out directly in front.
4: Well, he was all alone, McLaughlin. He just had a free run at it. I don't know if he's... was the winger that just snuck in and had no opponent sort of come to him, no awareness from the Giants that he was there free. So the quick kick, he was able to just get a nice, easy, free-running jump and mark that footy.
1: He does play up front. He's kicked 12 goals in the VFL this year. So his form awarded with selection in the ones this week alongside Ty Gallup. Will McLaughlin directly in front. Left foot kick is pretty good. So the Lions kick their third. McLaughlin's on the board here. The Giants are 3-1-19. Brisbane 3 straight 18. 13 minutes played in the opening term. Sunday footy on ABC Sport. Jason Saddington and Alicia Eva.
0: It's been the game styles have somewhat been reversed in terms of Brisbane and typically score off taking territory from centre bounce wins. The Giants have been scoring that way. Brisbane have been kind of scoring on turnover transition across their half back. So I guess an area of the game the Giants need to tighten up on is just defending that ball use through the corridor. They're winning territory from the stoppage, but yeah, it's a bit of a flip in game styles at the moment. Good game.
3: Giants by a point. Only 2 marks for GWS to this point of the first term. Quite often teams sit off them here and they chip it around the back line, but the Lions going at them. Perhaps it's affording the Giants more space to run it through the middle of the ground, which they like. Here's Will Ashcroft. His handball is kicked away from the centre circles by Daniels. Now Callum Brown, the Irishman, keeps it out in front of himself and works it towards half forward. Gathered nicely by Wilmot. Handball over the top to Dunkley. There's Levi Ashcroft running off him. Now Gardner. Wilmot's under pressure. Moves it out wide to reveal. That's so quick by hand, Brisbane. And now up to the wing. The target is Lohman. He marks in front of Iden. Fantastic under pressure. And Kyle Lohman can send them inside 50.
1: A couple of flags in his short career so far. He's had a few teammates. Briggs and now Callahan, Laverde. Away they go, Fonte. Trying to work the hand pass back to Callahan. Loops it forward now. Daniels spills it on the wing. Reveal makes a contest. Wins it back here for the Lions. Lohman back here again now for McLaughlin. Centering ball inside 50. No mark paid down there for McCluggage. They pile in from all angles and the umpire says, give it to me. 40 out from the Lions. Attacking goal. It's the Giants who lead by a point here midway through this first quarter.
3: Excellent defence again from Jack Buckley. Free kick against Riccardi, though.
0: You saw Jack Buckley.
3: He was late into that ruck contest, Riccardi.

0: Rayner will kick for his second of the first term. 45 out, 45-degree angle. And Buckley is a bit sore, and that's a worry for the Giants because you can already see the impact he makes defensively. Returning to the team after injury, still without Sam Taylor, of course. So I hope he can shake that one off as Rayner lines them up. Brisbane trailing by a point. Former number one draft pick. It's a wonderful strike. Just sails through, three-quarter post high for his second of the first term, Cam Rayner. And Brisbane have the lead back. Four straight, 24. GWS 3-1-19. 15 and a half minutes gone in the first quarter.
1: The infringement against Riccardi in the ruck. I think he's come in to make body contact as if he's going up against Sam Draper, but instead it was Cam Rayner who'd nominated for the ruck. So the aggressive nature of Riccardi's contact just knocked Rayner over, and of course that was enough for the umpire to pay a free kick.
2: Trickery. Forward 50 stoppage.
3: So a couple of goals for Cam Rayner. Kicked one goal, three against the Cats last week. So a much more accurate start here for Cam Rayner. The Lions lead by 5 points. Of course, we'll take you off to Bulldogs v Demons at Docklands to close round 11. Up it goes here in Sydney. Draper wins it down. McCluggage, clean hands. Decent kick to high inside forward 50. It was decent, but Himmelberg marked it at half back. And the Giants will start from that point of the ground. Canelio runs onto it now. Hampass off here to Iden. And now Bedford bursts by as well. Kicks towards half forward. Callum Brown, a towering grab. He beat Coleman through the air. And they're all surging forward here in orange jumpers. Callum Brown goes into the pocket trying to find Cadman. It was a little too deep for him, but spilled by Darcy Gardner. Out of bounds for a throw-in. The Giants attacking end. It's the Lions who lead by 5 points. Declan Byrne on the boundary.
4: Not good news for Jack Buckley. So he's come back in this week after sort of managing a hamstring issue last week, and he's just run off. He is hobbling. Looks, yeah, really dejected. So I'll keep an eye on it, but potentially Jack Buckley out of the game. We'll keep you across it.
0: They already lost Lockie Whitfield before the bounce, the Giants. Sam Taylor out of this team. That could be a hammer blow for GWS in their hopes of winning this game. Riccardi's given away another free kick, mind you, this time in attacking 50. Given to Draper. The Giants have won it back, though. Through Stone, now Fonte, now Bedford on the tight angle. 35 out, the banana from outside of the right. Falls its way to McMullen. Handballing board to Grzewski. Left foot snap. Has gone through, wasn't touched. Opportunistic from GWS. And they've got the lead back. 3-2-25. Brisbane, 4 straight 24. And that's not one that they saw coming on the balance of play, but Max Grzewski will take it.
2: He absolutely will. Loves a goal, Maxi. And he's just he's a key forward that's been developing away nicely the last few years at the Giants. And he popped up last week and kicked a couple. And you need to take the opportunities when you get them sometimes as a key forward. And it's not always going to be a nice set shot. And he's just whipped it onto his left boot there. More of a small forward type goal, Jason.
1: Well, it was. And I think that's what most of the Giants forwards did. They actually got a lot of numbers towards the drop of the ball on a few occasions in that little passage of play. That's what allowed them to get the free play, the handball through. And in the end, Grzewski pop up at the right time. So it was a good crunch in from their forwards to get those numbers there.
3: Get goals in every game bar one this year that he's played, Max Grzewski. No real bags, though. I think more than two goals in a game on this restart. Centre clearance goes the way of the Lions, although the hand pass by Marshall was picked off by Clayton Oliver. He goes inside 50 before Andrews gets back and marks. Intercepting at right half back for the Brisbane Lions.
2: It's going to be a big day for Aaron Cadman too, playing on Harris Andrews, you know, arguably one of the best fullbacks going around. With Jesse Hogan not in the side at the moment, Cadman's going to take some of the best backs. So, yeah, it's going to be a big day for him. He needs to stay present and locked in on this game.
3: Reveal in the corridor does find Kadeen Coleman. Sends it high inside forward 50. Wanting to sit down there was a push. In fact, no, it was a push going the Brisbane Lions way. Lovely one to get the jump there on Connor Iden. But in the other contest, Charlie Cameron got a nudge. So it will be a free kick here for Charlie Cameron in the left forward pocket. No more than 30 out.
1: Well, it's a one-on-one, Oliver. Trying to put a lot of body work into Cameron, give him no space. But it was just probably a bit too much holding and grabbing.
2: Just the young, inexperienced defender playing on a player like Cameron.
3: Cameron opens up the angle, curls it around here. Another goal in this game. It's a shootout.

0: out at high noon here at the showground. Charlie Cameron kicks the ninth goal of the game so far and brings the Lions back into the lead. Five straight 30. The Giants are 4-1 25 as we approach time on. Declan Byrne on the boundary.
1: So as we thought, it is the right hamstring for Jack Buckley, who's getting a fair bit of work and testing on it. He's going to do a little run through here, but yeah, not good signs for Jack Buckley. So they'll have to do a little reshuffle in the back six.
2: Yeah, you just saw him turn to the trainer. He was about to start a run and just went, well, what's the point? I know the hamstring's gone.
3: Can you see what they do, Leisha? Yep. Maybe that inclusion of a Callum Brown this week, he might be the player that he had. He's been forward so far this quarter. He could be the one that swings back.
4: Well, he has played a lot of footy down back, Callum Brown. He actually started his AFL journey down back, way back when in the NEAFL. Remember those days? But obviously he's been, I guess, making a name for himself now as a forward, but he's certainly a tall that can play back as well.
2: At the moment, Logan Morris is on the bench, Buckley's opponent, so hard to know who will get him as Briggs picks it off the ground and slams the Giants inside 50. High ball now off the shin of Harris Andrews. Toby Green leads the race to it. Paddles it to himself in the left forward pocket. Now Cadman lost a handle on it. They scrap away. Cadman wraps up Ty Gallup. We'll have a ball up. Left forward pocket for GWS, who are 4-1 25. Brisbane 5 straight 30.
0: Lead has changed four times so far already this afternoon.
3: It's just that both teams, once they get inside 50, they seem to be scoring easily.
0: Riggs and Draper in the contest. Bedford feeds it back here. Gothard's kick was smothered. And again, they pile in. Bedford tries to extract it. We'll ball it up inside 50 for the Giants.
3: And I think it spent a bit more time in the Giants' front half, but once it's in there, they're scrapping and fighting, getting their shots on goal.
0: Brisbane by 5 points. Draper's tap finds Toby Green, first of all. Dunkley meets it head-on as well. It's a bit of traffic out there to navigate for Clayton Oliver. Lockie Neal dives in. It's locked in on the Lockie Neal. It's a hand pass away, though. Marshall worked it away here. Free kick, Brisbane advantage paid. Rainer Marks on the outer side.
4: So this part of the game, that'd be a worry for Kingsley. Brisbane are just able to find uncontested marks in transition, although this one's been an errant kick that's rolled over the boundary. So
2: put it out in front of Marshall, Cam Rainer. But it set up nicely for Himmelberg, who was happy to take it out. So how do they reshuffle things defensively? Connor Ryden, you'd imagine, would go to Morris when he comes back on the ground. But for now, he's been shifted onto Charlie Cameron because Harrison Oliver is having some issues with the Lions superstar.
4: Well, at the moment, Harry Himmelberg is dropping off his direct opponent and playing almost as a plus one behind the ball. But he might have to come back up and locate, or they might have to switch around what they're doing defensively, the Giants.
2: That's a last touch free kick against Canelio and GWS on the wing. Canelio's won it back, actually. Now it's gone the way of Levi Ashcroft, a two-time Norm Smith medalist. So a little bit scrappy on the outer side. Lights on here at the Sydney Showground. Overcast day in Sydney. Himmelberg with a massive leap. Couldn't quite bring it down, but he got some serious elevation at halfback. Now does the 1-2 with Clayton Oliver as he just regains his senses, Harry Himmelberg. What a jump that was. Oliver up to the wing. Grzewski taps it out in front of himself and gathers it nicely. Looks for the run of a teammate in McMullen. Finds him. McMullen onto Toby Green. Good hands out in front of Coleman and wants to play on. Chips it over the top inside 50. Gothard's taking the mark. The youngster will have a lot to do by foot here to make the distance, but that was some really good movement by the Giants. Some strong grabbing, most notably by Toby Green. But what about the leap from Harry Himmelberg? Got up really high at halfback.
3: He normally holds them, Harry. Got a couple of mark of the years already, hasn't he? He's been pretty quiet so far this game and this year, I think. So hopefully it's a confidence booster for him if you're a Giants fan.
2: He took mark of the year a few seasons ago out on that other side. Here's Gothard, the first round draft pick. And searching for distance, he's pulled this to the left and Draper could have taken the mark, but happy to guide it through. For a rush behind. So 4-2-26 GWS, Brisbane 5 straight 30, 24 gone in the first. Sunday footy on ABC Sport.
0: It was he who told us, Himmelberg, that you don't win a car anymore. It's a pie warmer, I think he got for his mark of the year a few years ago. So it's a bit of a downgrade, I think, on the old years.
4: A pie warmer.
0: Yeah, it was. I think it's sponsored by the pie sponsor of the AFL. Cadman, hand pass picked off down there by Marshall. Again, they're fighting for it in the wing. Getting to it first, Will Ashcroft. Kick just sort of dribbles out here before Callahan runs it over the line. Finn Callahan, his quietest game last week against the West Coast. It was just 19 disposals. He's one of the most tagged players in the game at this point of his career, Finn Callahan. I'm sure he's keen to bounce back, as I know all of his Giants teammates are. They trail by 4 points here.

0: 25 gone to the opening turn. Back in it comes on the outer side. Briggs and Draper in the ruck. Draper follows up at ground level, shares it with Lachie Neal. 33rd birthday today for Lachie Neal. Down the outer side, Rayner spills it into the path of McMullen. Iden keeps it moving. Neal gets there on the bounce, shares it with McCluggage. He was felled. Rayner loose man onto it now, shares the hand pass to Dunkley. Swings around, centre half forward. Reveal marks. Options inside 50. Chooses the corridor. Leading up, Logan Morris. Gets the hand pass back out wide here again. And again, Connor McKenna will have a shot at goal, and he misses near side. So I don't know. Well, that was just...
1: I think Ash got a touch on it.
0: Yeah, he must have, because Logan Morris should have had that set shot from 30 out directly in front. Alas, Brisbane leads by 5 points, 25 gone on the opening term.
2: Jack Buckley going for a little warm-up jog.
1: Doesn't look too convinced as Ash runs himself into trouble. Gets away from that area. Kicks up to Cadman on the wing. Coming up to meet it is Oliver. Sits up beautifully for him. He bursts away from Reveal, puts it out in front of Cadman, takes the mark and keeps going. Handball inboard to Daniels, and again over the top to Green. Toby Green will chip it, looking for Bedford, and he can snap it through from the angle for another for the Giants. Fantastic footy. Move that forward all the way from half back into the pocket. And Toby Bedford snaps it through to put GWS back in front. 5-2-32. Brisbane 5-1-31. Bedford's on the board.
2: Well, that's a small win for Aaron Cadman there. He was the initial target for the long down the line kick out of the Giants defensive 50. He had to just make a contest against Harris Andrews in the air, brought the ball to ground, and Clayton Oliver cleans it up. And then Cadman burns Andrews on the play away, gets involved in the chain, and that is, we all know Aaron Cadman has a tank. So for him to get involved first in the contest and then in the chain down into the Giants forward 50 is a small win for him. Toby Green, he's had a couple of really crafty kicks there. Another one on display there, a nice finish by Toby Bedford.
0: The voice of Alicia Eva on ABC Sport. It's the fifth lead change of the game so far inside the opening 27 minutes. Down it comes. Neal got away from Clayton Oliver, but will come back here as Briggs also hit the deck hard. It'll be free kick, in fact, paid downfield, which is going to come back to the centre of the ground, if that makes sense. Lachie Neal is for his free kick.
1: Toby Green, 6 disposals, 4 score involvements and a goal in this first quarter.
0: Neal, waste no time, goes inside 50. Back in the hole, Will Ashcroft. Contested footy at half four for the Brisbane Lions. Callum Brown's kick smothered. Bounce back here towards Bailey. Hurried kick back inside the arc now for the Brisbane Lions. Morris searching for it. Iden gets there in the contest, shares it with Harvey Thomas. And now Laverde, his handball picked up by Charlie Cameron. Gets it back here to Jasper Fletcher. And again back to Laverde intercepting. It's an ugly footy here on the ground. Callahan works it away to Himmelberg. He goes beyond offensive. That's an ugly kick. It's a great kick to find Cadman at right half back.
1: And he plays on, puts it out in front of Callum Brown. The ball sits up for him now. He gets that big right boot on it inside 50. Stringer had the chance to mark, but just guides it down to Toby Green. Snaps around the captain across the face, and it's marked in the defensive goal square on the Aboriginal flag in Sir Doug Nicholls' round by Darcy Wilmot.
2: He's looking very dangerous though, Toby.
0: Darcy Wilmot, 24th consecutive game from debut, plays on here and shares it with Zach Bailey. And now another short kick to find Sam Marshall.
3: What Toby is finding is a lot of space at ground ball inside the forward 50. I mean, if you're a Brisbane coach and defensive coach, you probably want to see a bit more close checking because he is causing some headaches.
2: Well, last week against Geelong, I think Brisbane conceded a lot of ground level goals.
0: Darcy Fort calls for it, so does Rayner. At half four, gets away here from Harry Oliver. Closes to 45. Rayner and misses near side. So he's hot early, Cameron. Two goals, but that won't be a third. Scores level here. 5-2-32 apiece. Declan Byrne on the boundary.
4: It is ice on the right hamstring of Jack Buckley. So day is done within, 10 minutes he came off. So they are down one of their key defensive posts. He missed last week with that hamstring awareness against the Eagles. He's come back and only lasted 10 minutes.
1: You just saw a picture of Sam Taylor sitting in the stands as well. So they're two key defenders out of the side as Iden takes advantage of the 50-metre penalty from defensive 50. Gets it to Daniels. Riccardi got two hands to it. Deep in attack. Mark not paid. Callum Brown will run through anyway and slam it through from the angle. But they're under man GWS. They're under pressure. But they have started very nicely here at home. And they've got a lead from the Lions early. 6-2-38. Brisbane.

0: 5-2-32 in a high-scoring first term, half an hour gone.
1: Well, you mentioned last week for Brisbane, Alicia, the issue was some of the ground ball as well. Sean Manor kicked 5 for the Cats against the Lions. Same deal, this entry inside 50. Riccardi almost took the mark, but when he hit the ground, Cal Brown was easily able to run onto that ball, pick it up and kick the check side goal. They're really struggling with ground ball in that back defensive 50. The Lions, the defenders need to get tighter on their opponents when the ball's going in. Get some body work, don't let them run. And if they are first to the ball, ground ball, you're straight onto them.
2: The voice of Jason Saddington on ABC Sport. Back in the middle, Fort wins it down. Oliver first hands to it though, Clayton Oliver. High ball inside 50. And Miss Andrews in defence. I'll work it away here. Marshall does receive it at centre half back and goes back in the direction of Ty Gallup. He gave him that kick. And Gallup, a little 1-2 punch by Foot. Members wing. Awkward ball here as Lockie Ash arrives to it first, competing with Zach Bailey. Ash tries to get free from the Dunkley tackle. Green, big fend off there on, oh no, high fend on Will Ashcroft. So an illegal fend that time from the Giants skipper. Free kick here with the Brisbane Lions.
0: Will Ashcroft goes short to Wilmot. It's back edge of the square. Too sure of his options, goes all the way back. Harris Andrews, and he'll send it out to Gardner on the wing. Briggs misjudged that terribly. It's Darcy Fort, in fact. It's to number 32. Fort's long kick inside 50. Morris couldn't take the mark because he caught high by Laverde. Wanted the free kick, not paid. Laverde puts his head over it again, and he's won a free kick for a high challenge. We'll take it from the back pocket.
1: But Morris is still flat. He hasn't moved for 5 seconds. He's just looking at the umpire like, how did I not get a free kick?
0: It was a bit unlucky.
3: How impressive is he, though, as a young key forward? The body work he put into Harry Himmelberg then to almost take the mark.
0: Verdo's been a really good pickup as well. Kicks up to the wing. Cadman got front position, couldn't take the mark. Toby Green's there, taps it down to Daniels. Now Oliver clears the area to half forward.
2: Bounces toward that member's wing. Brown out in front of Coleman. Taps it to advantage. Coleman runs him down from behind, though. Brown follows up with a hand pass in space. Callaghan gets to it now for the Giants and parries it toward the boundary line for a throw-in. Broadcast side of the Sydney Showground. Or it is the Giants, 6-2-38. The Brisbane Lions, 5-2-32. And we have played 32 minutes in this opening term as well.
1: Let's look like this interchange side of the ground is a slippery part of the ground. Close to the boundary. A lot of players slipping even when they're kicking the ball.
0: Briggs down to Daniels. He's wrapped up by Will Ashcroft and Lockie Neal.
3: Yeah, particularly down Brisbane's forward 50 as well. Yeah.
0: Briggs with the clearing kick. Whistle on the play, though. And we'll go the way of the Giants. And Briggs. So, no, it'll be Daniels, in fact, the free kick against Lockie Neal. So, final minute of this first term. Giants with a 6-point lead. And an entry coming up inside 50. Daniels tries to spear it for the lead of Cadman. Big leap. On top of a couple of Brisbane defenders. Couldn't take the grab. Now Coleman to Harris Andrews just outside. His defensive goals and goes short to Charlie Cameron, who's a long way from home, and he just tells everyone to slow it down and just try to keep hold of the football in the late stages of this first term. He goes wide to his skipper in Harris Andrews.
3: Even in that last entry, Sato, the ball came to ground and Brisbane won it, but the ball went behind and that's where they had their numbers, not at the front of the contest where the ball usually lands. So it's a ground ball get win, but it's still an area that they're looking a little bit vulnerable in.
2: Andrew's precise kick to find Reveal. He goes around the corner as well. Himmelberg is crashing in late. Dunkley and now Morris being held by Bedford. Ball stays alive. Comes out here towards Connor McKenna. Kicked the first goal of the game. Hand pass back on the inside to Logan Morris. And now it's quarter time. So the Lions out of time and space there as we approach the first change. We saw 5 lead changes in that opening term here at the Sydney Showground. GWS 6-2-38. Brisbane 5-2-32 with goal kickers so far for the home side. One each to Grzegorzewski, Brown, Riccardi, Stringer, Bedford and the skipper Toby Green. While for the Brisbane Lions, 2 goals for Cameron Rayner, singles to McKenna, Cameron and McLaughlin. 6 points the diff at quarter time here. And this is, of course, Sunday Footy on ABC Sport.
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1: Overruns the ball, picked by McKenna. He curls it around. And the Lions have the first through the Irishman, Connor McKenna. A little goal assist from Charlie Cameron. Deep to full forward. Toby Green's down that one-on-one. He was held by Wilmot, was he? So back-to-back free kicks against Darcy. Wilmot it is. This time for the Giants skipper. He's up here, Toby Green, and slots the first goal for the Giants. A couple of spoils in there. Brig reaching for it, though. Hand pass back off here off the outside of the boot. Riccardi can dribble it through.
2: Toby Green, Mr. Mark, should have taken. Fletcher is spun around by Stringer and caught holding the ball. He was given the full washing machine treatment there. To Jake Stringer, 18 goals for the season, having a really good campaign, getting continuity in his body, most importantly. 45 out, straight in front. Umpire does not move a muscle. To McMullen, handball in board to Grzeszewski. Left foot snap has gone through, wasn't touched. Opportunistic from GWS. And they've got the lead back.
1: Free kick here for Charlie Cameron in the left forward pocket. No more than 30 out. Cameron opens up the angle, curls it around here. Another goal in this game. It's a shootout at high noon here at the showground.
2: And again over the top to Green. Toby Green will chip it, looking for Bedford. And he can snap it through from the angle for another bit of the Giants. Fantastic footy. Riccardi got two hands to it, deep in attack. Mark not paid. Callum Brown will run through anyway and slam it through from the angle. But they're undermanned, GWS. They're under pressure. But they have started very nicely here at home. And they've got a lead from the Lions early.
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1: 11 goals in the opening quarter here at the Sydney Showground. The Giants 6-2-38, the Brisbane Lions 5-2-32. You're with Brett Sprigg alongside Daniel Garb, Alicia Eva, Jason Saddington and Declan Byrne on the boundary. Your texts are welcome, 0437-774-774. Mikey from Bendigo says, hi Spriggy, fine up for the Storm game Friday night and Lions game today. Sitting in the Joe Danaher pocket. Yeah, indeed. That was the game a couple of years ago where he kicked those two crucial goals to win from a 44-point deficit. The Brisbane Lions, of course, broke the Giants' hearts on their way to what would be the first of their two flags. And, of course, they're still chasing the three-peat, which is still alive for now. The Brisbane Lions sitting outside the top six. The Giants playing for their season in these next couple of weeks as well. Our experts here on ABC Sport are the aforementioned Alicia Eva and Jason Saddington.
3: Well, it's nice high-scoring quarter of football, which is great for entertainment purposes. Both teams found it pretty easy going inside 50 to get shots on goal with most entries. Giants definitely had more ball in the front half and they'd be happier with their quarter. When they're able to get the ball, get through the middle, they're going a bit more direct into that front half, and it's their forwards at the drop of the ball when it hits the ground, they're probably doing the most danger. Toby Green's been instrumental in a couple. But the other way for Brisbane... Whilst they haven't got their game going, they'll probably be pleased, Alicia, that, you know, they're only 6 points down at quarter time. Their kick game's probably the way they try and work it through. They've probably been playing more kick game back half, not able to get it through the middle of the ground and get the ball inside 50 as much as they'd like to. They've probably missed a couple of kicks where they've had the chances. But they've done well to score a couple of free kick goals. And they've been opportunistic when they've been in their forward 50 as well. The big out through that quarter and potential stories, Jack Buckley back in this week with his hamstring. 10 minutes in, back off, iced up with his hamstring. So that's a blow for the Giants. Giants will be pretty happy with that quarter. Brisbane, yeah, happy that they're still in it, but know that they can play some better footy.
4: Yeah, I think the one area that Brisbane would like to get going in is centre bounce. And I know I mentioned it early in the call, early in the first quarter, where the Giants are on top, four centre bounce clearances to zip. So from the get-go, Giants were able to generate more territory. And the centre bounce crew for the Brisbane Lions, look, they're number one in the comp for what they do in terms of scoring from that source and defending points against. So I reckon that's an area where they could look to start to get their game going. You talked about the kick mark, how Brisbane like to use the ball in transition. We've seen patches of that, and when they go inside 50, they've been scoring at a really high level. So it's probably just a bit of a tidy up in CB. But what I really like from a Giants perspective is Brent Daniels has been playing at centre bounce. So Wayne Cripps, the midfield coach at the Giants, would be pretty pleased with how the midfield started and taken away the real...

0: I guess, the one wood of the Brisbane Lions team. So, Adam Kingsley, he'd be pretty happy from a Giants perspective in terms of stoppage, in terms of how they've been able to move the ball. And some of their key players are looking pretty lively. You mentioned Toby Green. He's been involved either hitting the scoreboard himself or assisting. What an entertaining first quarter of footy. And I'm really keen to see what the Giants do down back without Jack Buckley this quarter.
1: What do those numbers tell us, Galby?
2: Well, Kieran Briggs is having a big influence on the game so far. Came into it under pressure, smashed by Bailey Williams of West Coast last week. We know Madden's out the team. That's helped Briggs keep his place. But he's had 8 touches and how many clearances? 2 clearances to go with it. So he's helped the Giants get it going forward. Oliver's had a big impact with 10 touches, 3 inside 50s. Toby Green, 7 and 4 score involvements. Dunkley and Lachie Neal, both with 9 touches apiece for Brisbane. McGluggage has 8.
1: Declan Byrne, down to you quickly.
3: Just a quick one. Looked at the backline meeting for GWS. They didn't add anyone, so no Cal Brown in that sort of get-together. So not looking to shift anyone at the moment.
1: Second term underway. Daniels dumps Lachie Neal on the tackle. Toss it up again. Briggs palms it down here. Neal scrapping for it. Shares it with Levi Ashcroft. Hurry ball towards half forward. Iden drops back and takes the intercept at centre-half back for GWS. We lead by 6 points early in this second quarter.
4: Defenders don't need to come off anyway, do they, Lisa?
0: No, keep them on.
2: Himmelberg's gone to Logan Morris, who was the Buckley opponent to start the game. Of course, Lachie Whitfield out for GWS as well. A very late change. So they are still undermanned, the Giants, after what's been a horrific injury run to start the season. So far, they've got 1 goal lead on the 2-time reigning premiers at home. Early stages of the second term, they work it up to the wing. Here's Levi Ashcroft. Gives it to brother Will. There's no choice but to snap it over his shoulder. It's a high ball that goes not even 5 metres, out of bounds on the full. So McMullen will bring it back in for the Giants. Just on the logo on the wing on the outer side. Short to Oliver for possession number 12.
0: Both sides are being really patient with their ball use in between the arcs and going fairly direct.
2: Oliver inside 50. Briggs is there, punched away from the contest by Andrews, as he so often does. Gotthard gets hands to it, gives it to McGluggage, gets the hands free to Dunkley, and now Levi Ashcroft can send it up to the wing.
1: Contest forms out there. Verde with the spoil in the back there of Morris. Fresh air shot off the ground by the youngster, and umpire saw a free kick coming back here for a hold.
4: It's against Oliver, back off the ball on Ashcroft.
1: Yeah. So Dunkley's just grabbed the footy and said, is this for me? Yep, no worries. No, umpire's just sort of reset the mark here, so we'll come back here middle of the ground for the Brisbane Lions. Of course, for the Sydney-born Josh Dunkley, goes up inside forward 50, too deep for Draper, tries again, looking for it now. Darcy Fort, dumped by Briggs and brought to ground, and the umpire says, give it to Timmelberg, who dumped him, the bigger body in there, and the umpire will toss it up again. So Briggs wins it to the outside. Neal slips the tackle of Oliver. In fact, does draw the free kick from that left forward pocket.
4: I think it's 3-4 free kick shots on goal Brisbane had already in this game. By that time, I think it was Thomas.
0: That's right. Cam Rayner had one in the first quarter.
4: Well, right, both Rayners, even the one that he ran onto advantage into an open goal off a free kick, yeah.
1: Lachie Neal, a recent 300 gamer. On his 33rd birthday today, the champion crosses the 50 and steers it through. Scores level again. Early stages, second term here at the Sydney Showground. The Brisbane Lions are 6-2-38. The Giants are 6-2-38. 3.5 gone to the second term. Sunday footy on ABC Sport.
0: So free kicks coming off forward 50 stoppages for Brisbane. It's probably 3 goals, Sato?
4: Yep.
0: So just a little sloppy defensively, the Giants inside those stoppages, just giving away, whether it be a high free kick or holding the man. It can easily happen because you're so desperate to defend, but just need to tidy up that area. And Lachie Neal, what a beautiful set shot that was.
4: He's found plenty of the footy, as he always does, with step to 11 himself. Lachie Neal just goes about his business, doesn't he? Sometimes you don't notice how much footy he's winning. That's certainly been this game so far. 11 touches already for the Lions.
2: Quite amazing when all the best player in the competition chats happen. He's left out of it so often. 2-time Brownlow medalist. And everybody goes, what about Lachie Neal? Oh, yeah. What about him? having a wonderful campaign.
0: Well, he just had two handballs in that centre bounce clearance then.
2: It goes up to half forward. Lohmann's wrapped up. And there was so much uncertainty about where he'd be because of the off-field issue leading into the season, Lachie Neale, that he's just concentrated on his footy and it's been outstanding. Will it be his last season as a Lion, though? Find that out in time. A free kick the way of the Giants and the Bronx cheer goes around the showground.
4: Obviously, Clayton Oliver's in a pesty mood because he's either giving away free kicks or he's winning them.
2: Up to possession number 13. A really good season as well. Up to half forward, well done by Andrews in front of Grzebski. Takes the contested mark and says to the youngster, you've got a thing or two to learn still in this caper, despite his talents, Max Grzebski.
4: Did I just hear a little as per usual down the line
5: hey,
4: from
5: hey,
4: Declan Byrne?
5: I don't break the fourth wall here, Shadow. Declan does provide some commentary of his own. Wilmot goes from right half back towards that member's side. And again, leaping with the spoil this time, Himmelberg. Chasing after it now by Marshall, brought down out there by Connor Stone. Ball comes free for Lachie Neale. Off to McCluggage. Escapes the tackle of Briggs, although had nothing else to do other than hand pass over the boundary line for a Giants ball. Last possession. So Bedford brings it back in, finds Clayton Oliver. Off here to Daniels. He's the loose man bursting by. Pops it inside 50 and finds the chest of Grzebski. 45 out directly in front. Doesn't look too convinced here, Max Grzebski, but he might just settle things down now.
4: Well, Brent Daniels has been the unbelievable connector for the Giants so far this game. He's getting the ball up around that sort of half forward to wing, and he's getting the ball inside 50 for the Giants. That was another lovely bit of positioning from him to get the handball receive off Oliver as a forward handball, and then able to hit up a beautiful kick. So Brent Daniels having some big influence.
5: And that's Grzebski. It could be the future of the Giants forward line as they maybe cast their eye the next few years. Grzebski looking for his second, misses to the left-hand side. Giants are ahead by one. 6-3 plays 6-2. 7 minutes played in the second quarter, Sunday footy on ABC Sport.
2: Six inside 50s for Daniels. As they've gathered it here at half forward, GWS. Stone missed the handball, but then won it back. Now Riccardi to Canelio, 52 out. Takes on the tackler. We don't see that often from Stephen Canelio these days. Runs around and snaps on the right. Can't finish off his good work. Well, he doesn't quite have the speed that perhaps he once did. Not that he's ever been the quickest, but he evaded two would-be tacklers there, Canelio. And the kick, though, floated across the face, out of bounds on the foot.
5: Zach Bailey. Nice to turn Toby Green inside out. And comes back across the defensive goal mouth. He'll end up with Darcy Wilmot. Got it from Darcy Gardner, and now it's marked by Marshall. A flag in his first year, Sam Marshall. Came back in against the Cats last week, of course, last year's grand final opponent, and his kick here goes beyond defensive 50. Off the bonce of Oliver and then Jasper Fletcher. Recovered there by Connor Stone for the Giants. Well, onto it now Will Ashcroft. Onto it now Bedford for the Giants. Off to Grzebski. Steadies and had no real direction on the kick. It goes across the face of goal and skids out for a boundary throw in at right full forward. The Giants lead by 1 point. 6-3 plays 6-2. 7.5 played here in the second term at the Sydney Showground.
4: They've messed that up. In the end, the Giants. Grzebski, he just sort of panicked and kicked a no-man's land. They did well to get the turnover, and they really should have scored off the back of that.
0: Just the last few, I think the last three inside 50s for the Giants have looked a little bit wasteful, and no wonder Adam Kingsley looked a bit fiery on the big screen just then.
2: Here's Riccardi. They've won it inside 50 again. Big fly from Cadman. Now Grzebski. And Cadman with the follow-up effort. Tackles Gallop over the boundary line. So a throw-in, left forward pocket for the Giants. Yeah, not happy the GWS coach because they're pressuring really well, but they're wasting opportunities.
4: Yeah, their intent's been great. Intent's been great. Even, I mean, players coming in the side, Connor Stone, I think, has been really good with that as well.
2: A lead by a point. Riccardi, nice tap down to Daniels. Ball just bounced away from him. Draper pokes it away from defensive 50. Cameron has front position, but again, GWS win it back and go back into a dangerous spot. Stringer can't take the mark. Gardner punches it away from him. So another throw in attack for the Giants, who have got the Lions camped in their own defensive 50.
0: It's hard to score on these re-entries, so to speak, because there's so many numbers inside your forward 50. But it'd be those early entries where numbers are less dense, where perhaps teammates were burnt for shots on goal that didn't go through the big six. That's why Adam Kingsley would be a little bit fiery.
5: I tosses it back in. Riccardi with the ruck work. Followed up by Tunstall for the Brisbane Lions. And now Stone tries to reach forward as well. Himmelberg shares it with him. There to it, Will Ashcroft for the Lions. Off the deck, Gothard does well. McMullen and now Bedford puts them back inside forward 50. Riccardi leaps down to Toby Green. Left foot snap once more from the skipper. Back to the hot spot now for the Giants. Stringer crashes the pack. There to it now, Zach Bailey. Taken to ground by Cornelio. Cabin onto the intercept ball now. Had a fresh air shot himself. Tunstall for the Lions in defence. Shares it with Wilmot. All the way back here for Levi Ashcroft. The Lions look to extract the ball beyond defensive 50. Falls down there now for Will McLaughlin. And at last, they look to be away. McLaughlin, in fact, no. Shared the hand pass to Lockie Neal. It's out of bounds beyond the perimeter arcs. It's going to be a Giants ball right half forward. The home side leads here by a point.
0: And he's going to drive it back in, and Sam Draper's just sitting in the hole.
2: They can't clear defensive 50 at the moment, Brisbane. Off hands. Marshall's there. Bedford, who's playing really well. On the ball in attacking 50. Bodies fall on the footy. We'll have another ball up. So the inside 50s, 24 to 15 now in favour of Brisbane. The Giants. They've had about the last seven in a row.
4: Yeah, that's where you need to find, you need to cash in. When you've got the momentum, you got the ball in your front half so much.
2: It's Toby Green. The tap came from Draper. Socket away by McGluggage. Can they finally get it out of their area, Brisbane? Yes, they can. Lohman to Will Ashcroft. Now they can try and pounce. Good tackle by Connor Stone, though. Umpire says play on. The tackle was on Marshall and does really well, Stone. What a crucial ball after that tackle. Almost turned it over through the hands of Gardner, though. Here's Riccardi. The snap on goal bounces through. And they should go to Connor Stone and congratulate him for his excellent work in the middle of the ground. Riccardi has his second. But Connor Stone, his first game of the season, perhaps playing for his career, the former first-round draft pick, did ever so well there under pressure.
0: Yeah, he certainly did. It looked like Brisbane were finally going to get the ball out of their defensive half, but Connor Stone just displayed his speed. Those within the four walls will know how quick Connor Stone is. So a chase down tackle, he forces a turnover, wins his own footy back, and then drives his legs out into space to give him some time to actually find the spare Giant inside forward 50. Could have been off hands, but it got over the top. And Jake Riccardi finishes a nice right foot snap.
2: Giants by 7 points.
5: Contract year for Jake Riccardi as well, as I mentioned. So it's an important day for a couple of those guys out there. You mentioned Connor Stone. So, yeah, debut 2021. He's never played more than 7 games in a season. It's his first game of this campaign. One of their 3 inclusions today. Comes down here inside 50 for the Brisbane Lions. Bailey works it away here. Will Ashcroft, hand pass wide, little 1-2. Now wide to brother Levi. Pops it inside 50, leading up into the pocket, Moreno. And he marks 45 from goal. Tied up against that far side boundary line.
4: The pressure release of the goal for the Giants. For Brisbane to actually get the ball back centre of the ground and try and get forward again. It's been a good 5-6 minutes in the defensive third, really. So the centre bounce has actually allowed them to get a chance to go forward again.
5: So a chance for the Brisbane Lions to respond. Moreno kicked 2 goals in that first quarter. We connect beyond 50 here. Very high to the goal square. They'll converge down there. It'll bounce on the goal line. Back in the field of play. Reveal hovering for it. And the umpire saw a free kick. Brisbane in amongst all of that. So a nudge was given there on Logan Morris. And he'll take his set shot from almost directly in front in that right forward pocket.
0: Free kick count, Sato?
4: Yeah, well, maybe the Giants actually start to shoot themselves in the foot here. A lot of front half footy, a lot of free kicks, shots on goal for Brisbane.
5: And Logan Morris kicked 5-1 last time these sides met, around 14 last year at the Gabba. We'll go a left foot snap here, I reckon. Opens up the angle. Oh, hits the post.
4: Bad miss.
5: So Logan Morris wastes an opportunity there for the Brisbane Lions. Home side, the Giants still lead by 6 points. 13 go on second term. Sunday footy on ABC Sport.
2: Sorry, Logan, I'd marked that one down already. Thought it was a guarantee.
4: Well, tell me, he's not a left footer, is he?
2: Bad misses.
4: No.
2: Ash's penetrating kick finds its way to Cal Brown. He wins the free kick and works it out to want to ride it.
0: Jake String is by himself inside forward 50 here, if they get it there quickly.
2: It's with Fonte now. Just forward of the wing.
4: That's an easy set shot, wasn't it, on your right foot, Logan Morris? It wasn't hard. So what would your left foot snap if you're not a left footer?
0: Toby did it.
4: Yeah,
0: it's Toby.
4: Well, why would you do it?
2: Fonte to Iden, and now Ash. His kick will go inside 50. Stringer the target, moves Gardner off the footy, way too easily, Jake Stringer, and takes the mark unopposed. And he'll kick from a very tight angle for a right footer, 35 out. But he just pushed Gardner off the ball there like he was.

0: the year 12 up against the year 8 in the playground?
1: Well, Brisbane often play with a, I guess, a fronting defence where they play off the front of the key forward they're on. And I mentioned earlier, Stringer was out by himself out the back for a long period of time. Then it just took a little while for Gardner to get back. But he was just caught, I guess, too far in front, and Stringer was just able to use his forward craft and nudge him under the ball.
0: Jake Stringer from a tight angle tries to work it back. It's across the face. The Giants' lead is 7 points, 7-4-46. Brisbane 6-3-39 after a frantic first term. It slowed down a bit in the second, but GWS controlling this football game so far.
2: Wilmot down the line on Darcy Gardner. Colman bursts by. Middle of Sydney showground, goes high inside 50, floating across Morris, wins it down there for Charlie Cameron. Iden traps it here defensively, and now Morris tries again. Cameron piles in again on Connor Iden. Sam Marshall arrives to assist, receives the red Sharon, gives it back to Zach Bailey. He gets a hand pass over his shoulder. Morris looks goal side now, but Himmelberg is, in fact, Briggs is following him, and Morris does follow up and manages to put it across the face the other side this time. So another minor score here for the Brisbane Lions, and it is the Giants 7-4-46. Brisbane 6-4-40 midway through this second term.
0: Callahan's kick out to the wing is not touched, so it's a free kick, Brisbane. And they'll go inside to the corridor and find Tunstall in plenty of space. He can kick it really deep, looking for the leap of Rayner. Here's Morris, another chance for him to kick a goal, but he couldn't quite handle the footy. Through Foray behind. 6-5-41 Brisbane. GWS 7-4-46. As Himmelberg brings it back in. Dangerous kick, turned it over. Now Charlie Cameron on the snap. That is a terrible mistake from Harry Himmelberg. And Cameron makes him pay. It's his second goal. It was an elementary kick from Himmelberg to Iden that missed the target, and he is screaming into the heavens, Harry Himmelberg, at that error. His teammates get around him, but Charlie Cameron's already made him pay. Brisbane have the lead back by a point.
3: Yeah, I think as soon as it left his foot, his heart was in his throat, Harry Himmelberg. Charlie Cameron, you don't want him getting to the ball in that forward 50. Lovely finish. But again, Giants gave up the shot on goal themselves, really, rather than Brisbane earning that one.
0: It was McLaughlin who read it well, cut across the front of Iden, got the spoil in. Charlie Cameron did the rest.
2: Charlie Cameron's kicked two goals or more in his past four games at this venue. So he's got a feel for things early on.
3: He's often been a troublesome player for the Giants.
2: Up in the air it goes. Lockie Neal bursts by. Spent it before he had it. Clayton Oliver follows up here. Spears it towards centre-half forward. Toby Green in the contest now with Darcy Wilmot. Wilmot on hands and knees, tracks it, hurries his kick though, and he finds Himmelberg. The Giants lock him in their forward half. Goes back inside, forward 50, leaping up Riccardi. So too there was Cadman. Wilmot lays it down. Gothard was there for the Giants. The big man Briggs will get a kick away. And now brought to ground, tackled ball and all. Down there is Jasper Fletcher. And now they pile in from all angles again on the edge of the 50. And it's locked in for a ball up at the Giants' attacking end. Lions by a point here. 18 go on second term. Sunday footy on ABC Sport here at the Sydney Showground.
0: Briggs and Fort wrestling away. Fort does really well. Gathers the footy. Evades the tackle and kicks it up to the wing. There's Levi Ashcroft. Paddles it out in front of himself. Opposed to Harry Oliver. Laverde gets it back to McMullen. Giants keep it in, but McMullen's kick is rash out on the full off the side of his right boot.
3: It's a very different game of football this quarter, isn't it? It was quite free-flowing and moving through the first quarter. It's become a bit of a scrap. Hard to find space at the moment. Teams just sort of throwing on the boot, trying to get some territory, another scrap.
0: Both teams desperate for a rent. Brisbane up by a point. Coleman's kick is up to half forward. Laverde gathers the footy nicely. Back to Briggs. The ruckman kicks across the ground. And sits up nicely for Toby Green. He's got some space on the wing.
2: And he does go down the line here to find Riccardi, but Andrews gets best position. Intercepts it right half back for the Brisbane Lions. Finds Darcy Wilmot. And in turn here to Darcy Fort. Back to Wilmot. Long raking right foot kick inside forward 50. Two on two. Himmelberg goes to spoil. Bailey ducks the tackle. Wrapped up down there by five.

0: 20, and it will be ball up 25 out from the Lions attacking goal.
1: Feels like Brisbane are starting to get a little bit more space through the middle of the ground, which is helping them get some better entries.
0: Two-time running premiers by a point. Comes down for Dunkley. He's wrapped up by Finn Callaghan. Again, the umpire says, give it to me.
2: I think if you're... I'll let you call this, boys.
3: Dunkley doing a really good job on Callaghan. He's struggling for space at the moment. Lohman gets the hands free. Himmelberg punches it away. It's in the left forward pocket for Brisbane. Marshall does well to get it back to Lohman. Lots of bodies around the footy. Spills the way of Zach Bailey. His kick smothered by Harry Oliver. Well done, youngster. And now Fonte clears the area, but only as far as Coleman, just outside attacking 50. He switches it back into the corridor. Marked by Harris Andrews at centre-half forward. Every single Giants player in defensive 50 just about. So Andrews has to go short and wide to Coleman, who's 60 out from goal.
0: Kitty Coleman goes deep into the pocket, looking for a flying option. Spoil down there from Briggs in defence, out of bounds for a throw-in. You mentioned Finn Callaghan's got just the 9 disposals so far off his 19 last week, which is his worst in 2 years. It was Brady Hoff last week, wasn't it, against the Eagles, who was marking him. So the Lions keeping a tight watch on Finn Callaghan via Josh Dunkley. Back in it comes. Briggs pumped it to the outside. McCluggage, loose man, has options in support. And Coleman all the way back here towards left, half forward in front of the wing. And now there was another free kick here going Brisbane's way for a high tackle. And Cornelio infringed down there on Ty Gallop. So from four of halfway they go.
3: Gallop's long ball inside 50 to the left forward pocket. Briggs underneath it. Brings it down to Iden. And they'll wrap it up in that area. So after the Giants camp Brisbane inside defensive 50, now the Lions doing the same to the Giants in the late stages of the second term.
2: Yeah, it's just been a long down the line kick contest the last 5 minutes. Neither side's wingers having much impact on this game.
3: Briggs up against Rayner. A fair mismatch in that ruck contest, but it's still in a dangerous area for Brisbane. Picked up by McGluggage. Can't get the handball directed to where he would like. Lohman's then well tackled, and they soccer it away from that area, the Giants, but it's gathered by Fort. Now Gardner, well tackled by Bedford. Not caught hot on the ball, but play on in favour of GWS. Green back to Stone. Now Oliver, the 1-2. And Stone's got some space from left half back to move. Works it up to Callaghan. Finally, he's got room to have a run. And a bounce, free of the Dunkley tag. The kick inside 50 for Cadman. Couldn't take the mark. Favours Gothard, though. He can run around and snap the little forward pocket. It floats across the face, and it's another opportunity wasted from GWS. Brisbane leading by a point. We'll have a boundary throw-in deep in the forward pocket for the Giants.
2: Yeah, I would suggest there's probably been 4 times the Giants have gone inside 50 this quarter where there's been a better option or a better shot on goal available to the ball carrier, but they've taken a shot under pressure.
0: Visitors by a point here, as Daniel Gard mentioned, and it comes. Gothard hand pass. Cornelio steadies, 20 from goal. Hand pass for Cadman. Dicey just tracks it and pops it through. Oh, goodness me, the Giants almost wasted it again. But Aaron Cadman received a somewhat errant hand pass and popped through the goal. His first of the afternoon, and the Giants take back the lead. 8-4-52. The Brisbane Lions are 7-5-47. We've played 23 minutes in their second quarter. Sunday, fully on ABC Sport with Jason Saddington and Alicia Eva.
2: So you could see Steve Cornelio was going to snap that on his left boot, but then the Brisbane Lions defender, I think it was Gardner, pressed him and left Aaron Cadman by himself in the goal square. We made hard work of it with a slightly errant handball, but reward on the scoreboard now for Aaron Cadman.
1: Well, he did call for them to not just blaze away, and Cornelio did that. He looked like he was about to throw it on the boot when there was a better option. He got the handball across.
3: It was a clever decision, and that's important for Cadman because he was kept goalless by Ruben Jimby last week in an excellent defensive showing by the Eagles fullback.
1: He's got a couple of almost marks, Cadman, so he's definitely in the game.
3: He is. He's playing nicely, but a goal certainly helps. Giants go inside 50 again. Grzeszewski takes the contested mark, moved his opponent off it, and took it on his chest. And he's got the chance to move the Giants out to an 11-point lead with back-to-back goals within 30 seconds.
1: It's not often you see Harris Andrews outmarked by a young fella, Krzyzewski, as well.
3: Bit of a push, maybe enough in the side to win the...
1: Yeah, I think it's like Alicia mentioned before, they do like to play in front. The Giants defenders gave up his back there, Andrews.
3: So Max

0: Krzyzewski, his seventh game of the season, a real talent, struggles for opportunities, but he's taken that one from the set shot, raises the fist. It's the high fives from the teammate. It's a really big goal for his second of the game. And GWS are 9-4-58, Brisbane 7-5-47. And they probably deserve this two-goal lead on the balance of play, certainly in the second quarter, Alicia Eva and Jason Saddington.
1: Yeah, and I think Max Krzyzewski deserved that goal. Just his body work and his smarts there. And just watching it on the replay, he certainly shoves him in the side. It wasn't a shove in the back. He gets caught in, well, back position, but I think by a product of Harris Andrews playing in front, but moves him under the ball and takes an easy chest mark in the end. And what I really loved about it is immediately after he took the mark, Aaron Cadman came over and pumped him up. So we can see how much that means for a young key forward developing to take a mark like that on arguably the game's best fullback. Well, Sam Taylor might have something to say about that, but great for his confidence.
2: Biggest lead of the game so far, 11 points the Giants' way from the restart. Canelio first hands to it, Daniels, hand pass went nowhere, Draper was there. Canelio wraps him up. Talk about a mismatch of size, and it's locked in there for a ball up once more.
3: There's a couple of big goals, really, quick ones, because it hasn't been that sort of quarter where goals have been easy.
2: And it comes. Will Ashcroft missed it. Tries again here. And now Jasper Fletcher clears the area from centre-half back. Bounce out the back. McCluggage onto it now. 40 from goal. And he's pushed off the kick by Himmelberg. It trickles down there for Laverde. He's wrapped up by Lohman and recovered now by Harry Oliver. Still inside defensive 50 for the Giants. Canelio in the contest with Sam Marshall. Slaps it away here for Clayton Oliver. He missed it, though. Callum Brown couldn't get hands to it. Lockie Ash does. Spun a full 360 of the tackle. And now Callum Brown shares it with Gothard. Up the outer side, the Giants go.
0: Gothard's kick up to the wing. It sits up nicely for Brent Daniels. Takes the mark. Has a bounce. Another inside 50 for him. Stringer the target. Did well to get a hand in and control it to himself. Now just inside 50, Stringer straightens up on the run. It's across the face, Paul, but the mark is taken by Toby Green. And they'll have a review on this to see whether across the line for a behind or not.
2: I'll see you in 5 minutes.
0: Green doesn't look too confident. He's starting to set things up defensively, but we'll go through the review. Giants leading by 11 points.
1: Jake Stringer will be hoping this is a mark because he had a few different options.
3: Well, he's run. He had a handball runner, but it was Kieran Briggs, and I think that's what might have turned him off. I won't give it to Briggsy on the run.
0: It's over the line, a clear behind. So another opportunity wasted by the Giants. They're up by 11 points, but it could be more on the balance of play. The inside 50 is now 31-22 in their favour.
1: Wasn't so much Stringer. I think Brent Daniels had three different options going inside forward 50, and sometimes that does create a level of confusion.
2: On the other side, Fletcher finds Bailey, and now it skids wide of Connor McKenna. On it now with a bounce, the Irishman. Loops the hand pass inboard now for Sam Marshall. Good chain here for the Brisbane Lions. Inside 50 they go, and Lohman takes the mark at full forward. 20 out directly in front.
3: So it's been the first time Brisbane's been able to go coast to coast for a while.
1: Well, actually, a couple of times from kick-in this quarter. Mm. So in terms of when there's stoppages and whatnot, they haven't been able to break through the Giants' defence, but from kick-ins, they've gone end-to-end fairly easily in this second term.
2: Had a great final series last year. Two-time premiership winner, Kyle Lohman. And here comes the right foot set shot. He sneaks it through. So the Lions close the gap from what was a game-high 12-point lead as we approach half-time. It's the Giants 9-5-59, Brisbane 8-5-53. 28 going second term, ABC Sport. Declan Byrne on the boundary.
4: Connor McKenna, who is involved in that chain there, is doing a really good job on Lockie Ash as well, who's averaging 30 touches this year. He's at 8 in the shadows of halftime.
0: It's becoming pretty obvious, isn't it, who to tag when you play the Giants. It's Ash and Callahan. They're the game breakers. The Eagles did it last week and it worked. And
3: well, they are. They're the ones that break the lines. They carry the ball. They get it from back half to front 50. And then Lockie Ash, we haven't seen any of that so far. It's Graham. Great pickup, Declan.
0: Especially when you lose Lockie Whitfield or the bounce.
1: Well, that's why a fit Brent Daniels is so important to the Giants. Just his ability to break lines with his speed, but also hit up inside forward 50.
0: Giants by a goal. Late stages of the second term. Sunday footy on ABC Sport from the Sydney Showground.
1: Rain has gone back behind the ball here for the Lions.
0: Lights on here, overcast day. Callahan squeezes a kick out to the wing. Sits up nicely for Cal Brown, who tapped it out in front of Bedford. Worked it back to Brown. Tries to give the don't argue to Zach Bailey. And he's caught hot in the ball. Good tackle by Bailey, and then Kitty Coleman, who came in as well to win it. He's happy to go backwards and find Wilmot, who leads the possession getters for Brisbane with 17. Just stylish player across half-back, Darcy Wilmot. Now goes to the aforementioned Cam Rayner. His kick is a dangerous one, though. The free kick, though, against Toby Green for interference without looking at the footy. So he'll go the way of young Tunstall, a left half-back.
3: It's interesting, the Rayner one behind the ball. I mean, I guess what it says about Brisbane is, OK, we've hung in there. We don't want to concede another one, and let's just reset at half-time.
2: Four. Goes down the line. His kick missed its target, so it goes out of bounds, untouched for a Giants ball. Home side leads here by 6 points. Intercepted down there. Ash wins it back for the Giants. And now Harry Oliver back to Connor Iden from right half back. And out of sight of the ground. Krajewski makes the spoil in the contest, and it's offhand over for a throw-in. You can text us throughout the afternoon, 0437 774 774. Of course, we're off to Docklands for the Bulldogs and Nam, the Demons. As the Doug Nicholls round concludes, round 11.
0: The boundary throw in, a chance for a quick tap and kick for either side from this position on the wing. Another inside 50 to end the half. Oliver has been brilliant so far in the clinches. Callaghan now taps it away. Will Ashcroft wrapped up by Riccardi. And that will do us to half-time. It's a long ball from the Giants. It'll be knocked away as the siren sounds. It's been an absorbing game of footy so far. GWS under pressure and undermanned through the losses of Whitfield before the bounce and Buckley in the first term with a hamstring injury. A 9-5-59, leading the two-time reigning premiers in Brisbane. He could do with the win as well, mind you. 8-5-53 at the main break. Alicia Eva and Jason Saddington.
1: Well, it was tough going the first 5 minutes of that quarter. It was very different to what we saw in the first quarter, which was very much a shootout. The Giants had all the territory early in the second quarter, but couldn't score from their inside 50s, whether it be perhaps taking difficult shots, perhaps burning teammates in better positions, or Brisbane were defending well and got big numbers back. Brisbane weren't able to move the ball out of their back half. And then the Giants finally hit the scoreboard. From there, some goals started flowing. Garby?
0: Goal kickers to the half. Krajewski with two, Riccardi with two. Singles to Stringer, Green, Bedford, Cadman and Cal Brown. And for the Lions, doubles to Rayner and Charlie Cameron. Singles to McKenna, Lohman, Lachie Neal and Will McLaughlin in his first game for the season.
3: And what, I mean, the Giants, they did have a bit more opportunity. They've had bulk of the inside 50s. Brisbane have been able to hold up okay through that quarter. It was a bit of a grind, wasn't it, for both teams? Again, probably similar to quarter time, we're talking about the Giants be fairly happy with where they're going in the game and the opportunities they are creating. Brisbane probably not playing at their best footy and still not. So they'll look to go in and reset, I reckon, the Lions and say, OK, how can we start getting the footy through the middle of the ground for us? How can we start getting our kick game going? They've been a little bit fumbly for me too, through the middle of the ground, the Lions. So it's an interesting state of the game, that's for sure. And it's wide open for either team.
1: Yeah.
3: Wide open for either team. They'll all go in going, OK, we can make some tweaks. We can make this game better. The Giants will be trying to free up Lachie Ash. And I'm really fascinated as to what we're going to see, if there's many changes at all through the second half, and what coaches get up to here at halftime.
1: Yeah, I thought the Giants looked far more likely to score when they generated some handball receives off half-back. And they started running the ball a little bit more. That's when we saw Finn Callaghan get out into some space and kind of bring himself into the game. But when it was going contest to contest, it was almost pinballing in between the arcs there for a good five-minute period. You couldn't really tell which team was going to score off the back of it. So, yeah, I think once they started to generate, the Giants' high forwards got up the ground, Phoenix Gothard got involved, and they started to get some of their run and carry handball game going in between the arcs. That's when they looked most dangerous. But in saying that, it was just the finish inside 50 that probably let them down.
3: Yeah.
1: That quarter.
3: And again, going back to the Giants a little bit, we say they've probably had a bit more momentum in the game. You mentioned they've been wasteful at times with some of their shots on goal when they could have found a better option. But the other one is down the other end of the field, the free kicks they've given away in their defensive 50, which has allowed Brisbane to get their shots on goal. Brent Daniels is one player that I think has been really important for the Giants. He's been that connector. He's been able to get the ball through the middle of the ground. He's been able to pump his little legs and get some good inside 50s. And again, without Whitfield and Lockie Ash providing that drive off halfback, Daniels has been the one that's provided the drive more wing front of centre.
0: He's got eight inside 50s, Brent Daniels. It's so interesting. We watch so many Giants home games and the weaker teams often come here and just sit off and try and pressure the Giants run off halfback. We saw Essendon do it 2 weeks ago and almost claim a win, and we see where they are in the state of things at the moment, in all sorts of trouble. But a team like Brisbane, being so strong, will try and play their own game, and that opens up space for the Giants, and maybe it suits them a little bit better. It's such an interesting situation to watch in regards to the way they set things up and try and beat the opposition.
3: Well, that's been Brisbane's season to date, really. They haven't defended well on turnover, and I think, and that's what the Giants thrive on. That's their game, generating off halfback. Sometimes I think they try and change it and wish it wasn't, but I think historically it's always been the best way they play their footy. But having said that, that's why you'd expect Lockie Ash to have more impact in a game of footy. So Dunkley's doing a very... McKenna is doing the great job there, and Dunkley's doing the great job on Callaghan through the middle of the ground. But that's what I mean. I think we're in a really interesting state in terms of this game. Both teams are, you know, they're creating opportunities. It's close on the scoreboard. They'll go in, reset, and try and find these tweaks on how they can actually take their game to another level to get the advantage.
5: Just to recap those goal kickers so far. So two goals each for the Giants, for Gajewski and Riccardi. Singles to Stringer, Cadman, Brown, Bedford and Toby Green. Meanwhile, for the Brisbane Lions, two each for Rayner and for Charlie Cameron. Singles to McKenna, Lohman, Lachie Neal, Will McLaughlin. The margin 6 points the Giants' way, as it was at the first change at quarter time. So 6 points the halftime margin in the way of the home side. And of course, as Jason Saddington just mentioned, curiously poised this game because they have had some good battles. The past seven encounters, five out of the past seven, the game's the margin has been 21 points or less, which includes, of course, that semi-final of 2 years ago where the Lions came back from 44 points down to win by 5 points and go on to win the flag in the first of two. By the way, some other news from elsewhere. Nick Dacos sent for scans on his foot a few hours ago. So, of course, Collingwood counting the cost of that win over West Coast yesterday. Of course, the big day for Scott Pendlebury, but a lot of concerns with Jamie Elliott, of course, the knee injury, Darcy Moore with the hamstring, and Will Hayes with the shoulder concern, and Nick Dacos also on that list of concerns for Craig McRae. So
1: That's a long list. It's been a bad round for injuries industry-wide, actually.
5: That's right, yeah. In case you missed it here, Lachie Whitfield withdrawn from the Giants' side due to hamstring awareness, and Jack Buckley, who was similar last week and missed the game against West Coast, lasted not 10 minutes in this game before taking no further part due to a hamstring. So, we'll have the second half coming up here very shortly. Keep your texts coming, 0437 774 774, and that will preview the Bulldogs and the Demons not too far away as well to close off your Sunday in round 11. But right now, it is time for ABC News.
6: ABC News. Hello, I'm Satyam Weinstein. The U.S. Secret Service has shot and killed a suspect who fired a weapon at officers outside the White House earlier today. North America correspondent Lauren Day reports from Washington, D.C.
7: The man, who Reuters described as emotionally disturbed, was in the area of 17th Street and Pennsylvania Avenue when he pulled a weapon from his bag and started firing at Secret Service police. Officers fired back, hitting and killing the suspect. A bystander was also shot, but his condition is unknown and it's unclear who fired that shot. Multiple journalists at the White House reported hearing a volley of around 20 gunshots before being rushed into the press briefing room by members of the Secret Service. President Donald Trump was in residence at the White House at the time, but is yet to comment on the shooting. Lauren Day, ABC News, Washington.
6: Iran is dismissing U.S. President Donald Trump's claim that a peace deal that would open the Strait of Hormuz has largely been negotiated. Mr. Trump's made the announcement after calls with the Israeli Prime Minister and other regional leaders. Iran says the claim of a deal being close is inconsistent with reality. But Iranian Foreign Ministry spokesperson Ismail Baghai says they have made some progress.
8: Our initial intention was to draft a memorandum of understanding, a kind of framework agreement comprised of 14 clauses. This memorandum

0: of understanding will address the essential points for ending the imposed war, as well as the fundamental issues for us. We are currently in the final stages of finalising these memoranda of understanding.
1: Angry residents of a town at the epicentre of the Ebola outbreak in eastern Congo have attacked and set fire to a medical tent treating people infected with the virus. 18 people inside the tent at the time fled the facility and are unaccounted for. There have been 177 suspected deaths from Ebola in the DRC and Uganda. The head of the Africa Centres for Disease Control, Jean Kaseya, says it's the biggest outbreak since the West African Ebola outbreak a decade ago.
2: We have 2 countries affected, 10 countries high risk, but all other countries, because they are not bordering the 2 countries that are affected, we are not calling them at risk for now.
1: Police say a 48-year-old man who was fatally shot by officers north of Brisbane was armed with a rifle. Police were called to a domestic violence incident at a home at Narangba and say the man was shot after he threatened and approached officers. Billy Swain lives 2 doors away and says she feels for the family.
3: This is the first time I've seen a police car there, and to hear that it was this and how it all ended has really shocked me. They were respectful, obviously. They've helped me out when we've had a really bad storm here. So hearing this and seeing this, it's a shock. It's a really big shock.
1: A ute driving the wrong way down a major road in Canberra South has caused serious damage to at least 3 cars. Caitlin Maloney has more.
4: ACT policing received multiple calls about a white Toyota Hilux driving into oncoming traffic on the northbound lanes of the Tuggeranong Parkway around 10 o'clock last night. Police say it resulted in at least 3 separate collisions. Video from the scene shows serious damage to the cars. Paramedics assessed the occupants and 1 person was taken to hospital in a stable condition. Police say several adults were in the Hilux at the time and have been interviewed. Investigations are continuing. Witnesses and anyone with dashcam vision have been urged to contact Crime Stoppers.
1: Emergency services in the U.S. state of California say temperatures are continuing to rise inside a leaking tank full of hazardous chemicals, despite efforts to cool it down. A state of emergency has been declared and tens of thousands of people have had to evacuate their homes in Orange County, southeast of Los Angeles. Craig Covey from the Orange County Fire Authority says they're dousing the tank with water in an effort to prevent it from exploding.
5: Because of the heavy deluge of water and cooling it, we're allowing it to cure at a slower rate and reducing its overpressure building. It's one of the thoughts. So like an ice cube that freezes from the outside in, this stuff cures. It heats up and cures from the outside in.
1: And champion boxer Alexander Usyk has avoided a shock defeat after a controversial 11th-round stoppage against Rico Verhoeven in Egypt. Appearing in just his 2nd professional boxing match, Verhoeven appeared to be on the way to upsetting Ukraine's heavyweight. The 37-year-old former Dutch kickboxer went down in a late flurry that saw the referee stop the bout. You're up to date with ABC News.
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17: Briggs wins it to the outside. Neil slips the tackle of Oliver. In fact, does draw the free kick from that left forward pocket. On his 33rd birthday today, the champion crosses the 50 and steers it through. Scores level again. Early stages, second term here at the Sydney Showground.
18: Now they can try and pounce. Good tackle by Connor Stone, though. Umpire says play on. The tackle was on Marshall and does really well, Stone. What a crucial ball after that tackle. Almost turned it over through the hands of Gardner, though. Here's Riccardi. The snap-on goal bounces through. And they should go to Connor Stone and congratulate him for his excellent work in the middle of the ground. Riccardi has his second. Himmelberg brings it back in. Dangerous kick, turned it over. Now Charlie Cameron on the snap. That is a terrible mistake from Harry Himmelberg. And Cameron makes him pay. It's his second goal. It was an elementary kick from Himmelberg to Iden that missed the target, and he is screaming into the heavens, Harry Himmelberg, at that error. Teammates get around him, but Charlie Cameron's already made him pay. Brisbane have the lead back by a point.
17: Goffard hand pass. Cornelio steadies, 20 from goal. Hand pass for Cadman. Dicey just tracks it and pops it through. Oh, goodness me, the Giants almost wasted it again. But Aaron Cadman received a somewhat errant hand pass and popped through the goal. His first of the afternoon, and the Giants take back the lead.
18: Giants go inside 50 again. Grzeszewski takes the contested mark, moved his opponent off it and took it on his chest. Seventh game of the season, a real talent, struggles for opportunities, but he's taken that one from the set shot. Raises the fist. It's the high fives from the teammate. It's a really big goal for his second of the game.
17: Moves the hand pass inboard now for Sam Marshall. Good chain here for the Brisbane Lions. Inside 50 they go, and Lohman takes the mark at full forward. Here comes the right foot set shot. He sneaks it through.
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17: Half-time here at the Sydney Showground, where GWS, the Giants, leads the two-time reigning premiers, the Brisbane Lions, 9-5-59 to 8-5-53. You're with Brett Sprigg alongside Daniel Garb, Alicia Eva, Jason Saddington and Declan Byrne here on this mostly fine Sunday afternoon here in inner western Sydney. There's a few clouds overhead. There's been plenty of rain the past few days, and there's still maybe a bit of slippery conditions in parts of the ground, but for the most part the rain is staying away, and it is prominently dry conditions for the first of our two AFL games today. We'll preview the Bulldogs and the Demons at Docklands with Matt Clinch and the crew coming up at three quarter time here, as the second half is not too far away. Your text are welcome, 0437 774 774. Grant in Hobart volunteers his confusion and asks politely why Sir Doug Nicholls Round is over the 2 weeks. He thought it was just the 1 week. No, it's been 2 weeks for a while. And I think, among other reasons, it is so that clubs generally get a home and an away game. And so they get a chance to wear the Guernsey. But it also entails other things, like the Gold Coast play one of their Darwin games the week before Sir Doug Nicholls Round. The Giants, in fact, play Melbourne in Alice Springs next week, so that's all sort of part of the same time of year. It's not just over the 1 weekend. Someone did suggest, why do we call it round? Why can't we call it the Doug Nicholls Festival or something like that to give it a more sort of appropriate feel across the couple of weeks? But no one's entirely sure why, Grant, other than the fact that the clubs like to have opportunities to wear their Guernsey and play a home game during that two-week period. Fran says, thanks for the call. Not seeing anything flash from the Lions. Are the murmurings possibly true? Significant changes imminent. Wait to see this space for GWS. Hoping for a win today. Thank you, Fran. Well, it does make you think, Garby, about what the next few months look like if the Giants fall out of contention. Now, I think they're pretty well there anyway at 4-6. They have overcome this sort of deficit before as far as wins and losses, but where that list is at, there's a few sort of curious things around the likes of, yes, the captain, Toby Green, but also even maybe Jesse Hogan as well. An injury list as well, it doesn't help, but certainly as far as how Adam Kingsley approaches the rest of this year, the next couple of years, this next little period for the Giants.
18: And Alicia Eva and Jason Saddington in the box with us know the Giants ever so well. They work with the club, and they know how much young talent there is on this list, which often gets overlooked in the discussions. You think of Cadman, Tom Green to come back. So many first-round draft picks who haven't had too much of an opportunity. Phoenix Gothard's come through this season and look good. Grzeszewski showing his talent. Joe Fonte is there. Harvey Thomas is a really good player. But it's that core group that's been there since day one. It's getting a little bit long in the tooth. And perhaps if they don't get close to contending this season, which looks likely at this stage, maybe they make a move with some of those players. Maybe a Whitfield or a Toby Green who's been discussed, or a Cornelio moves on, just to freshen things up, maybe get a draft pick or a young player in, just to, I guess, rejig things a little bit. Alicia and Jason Saddington, what do you think might transpire if the Giants can't get going in the second half of the season.
19: Well, that's why we're here on the radio and not making the decisions like Jason McCartney and Adrian

0: Rousseau and the like have to make. I mean, it is an interesting debate because you probably can look at it a couple of different ways, can't you? You can look at, well, is it an opportunity to let a Toby Green and some of them go and try and replenish with what you can get for them, whether it's picks or younger player trades or whatever it may be. Or do you keep sticking through, see them through to the end, get the best out of them and plug and play with some other players that you can bring in? Do you go draft? Do you go trade? Trade's always been difficult for the Giants to attract players to the club. Sydney's an expensive place, so attract people to the city as well can be challenging. So trade generally hasn't been a way to go. They've done well with players that have wanted out, like your Hogan's, Stringer, Oliver. They've cashed in on those ones. So, yep, I don't have an answer to any of that. I guess they're still in that stage of the season, aren't you, where there's still plenty of time. You back yourself in. If we can get going, which you always think you can, you know, it's not all, well, we need to make drastic changes. We're still close to it. So, yeah. Probably the next month tells a bit more of a story, maybe, which way their strategy goes, Garby.
1: But there's more young talent on this list than people give it credit for. Finn Callahan are left out of the players I mentioned before. So it's not as if they need to go through a rebuild or anything like that, which some people sometimes level at them. I mean, it's not. It's just maybe a little tinkering that might be required.
2: Yeah, I think, you know, just to follow on from what Sato was saying, like Adam Kingsley would be head down, bum up, looking at what's in front of him every week. And there are meetings that would be taking place, of course, with list management and Adrian Caruso and Jace McCartney and whatnot. Adam Kingsley would be involved to some degree, but in terms of his focus here and now, it's getting this current team performing, and he certainly hasn't put across through this season at all. The talent coming through is there, and I think the VFL side has been really strong to start the season. Jace, I know you work very closely with some young academy talent that's also coming through. So, look, it's not like there isn't some superstars on the list that are under the age of 24 either. There are some key players there, Finn Callahan you mentioned. So the future, I would say, is still very bright for the GWS Giants, depending on what happens at the end of the season.
3: And they lead by 6 points here. Second half underway. Daniel Garb.
1: The media concern is winning this football game, as Brent Daniels is having a really good game so far. Takes it away from the middle of the ground. Kicks to Cadman, deep in attack. Cal Brown's there. Ball in dispute, right forward pocket. Socket away from Gallup by Brown. Gathered, though, by Gothard. Snap over the shoulders through. Perfect start to the second half from GWS. They equal the game-high lead of 12 points. And Phoenix Gothard, one of those youngsters coming through, a first-round draft pick that we spoke about, snaps his first of the game.
2: Yeah. Phoenix is one of those players that I've had a bit to do with in the VFL system, and he came on as almost a surprise pick. He's one of the gems that Adrian Caruso and his team found, and it's for this exact reason. His small forward craft, his nous amongst big numbers inside forward 50. This is the future that we're talking about. So, yeah, really good start to this second half for the Giants. Brent Daniels inside centre bounce has just been a key move today, Sato.
0: Yeah, well, it was one of the easier clearances you'll ever see. Brett Daniels had a ton of space. Really good work from Callum Brown there too, just to put pressure on. He got a little toe poke in that allowed the ball to spill out.
3: 12 points, an equal game-high lead. The Giants with the first goal of this third quarter from the restart. Bailey there for it for the Lions. Dunkley gets there first, though. Off here to Levi Ashcroft. Hurried left foot kick towards half forward. Lockie Ash tries to win it down for the Giants. And now kept moving by McMullen. Out to Harvey Thomas. Sweeping it wide. Back Daniels by hand. And now on of it, Griggs. Back to McMullen. Pops it inside 50. Leading into space. Stringer marks 40 from goal directly in front.
2: That handball passage game from across half back from the Giants there just looked to cut up the Brisbane Lions defence through the middle of the arc there. And one of the easier marks on lead Jake Stringer will have today.
3: Brian's their mascot. He's the big inflatable lion. Brian the Lion. I think they still have that, don't they?
0: I don't know.
3: They had a big inflatable lion they ran through called Brian. That was their thing.
1: They got Shadow Brain. He's not playing today.
3: That's right. Here is Stringer. He lets fly from 50. Raises the arms in the air for his second goal. The Giants with two in a hurry. For a new game-high lead of 18 points as we start the third term. Sunday footy on ABC Sport. Alicia Eva and Jason Saddington.
0: Well, nice uncontested start to the quarter for the Giants, to be perfectly honest. To Brisbane's pressure game's really dropped through this first couple of minutes. First one was the clearance for the first goal. Daniels had plenty of space, but even that one from half back, once the Giants won the footy, the handball chain and that orange tsunami through the middle, very easily untouched, and even the kick up to Stringer. I mean, Stringer had 30 metres on Harry Andrews, who just dropped off and said, oh, well, I'll let this go and hope the Giants bang it in. McMullen, lovely kick, hit up Stringer with plenty of space. So Lions, very uncontested start to the quarter for them, and the Giants are making amends.
1: They got work to do. Never mind the State of the Union on GWS. That might take place for Brisbane if they drop this game. They're out of the six.
0: Touched, and even the kick up to Stringer. I mean, Stringer had 30 metres on Harry Andrews, who just dropped off and said, oh, well, I'll let this go and hope the Giants bang it in. McMullen, lovely kick, hit up Stringer with plenty of space. So Lions, very uncontested start to the quarter for them, and the Giants are making amends.
1: They got work to do. Never mind the State of the Union on GWS. That might take place for Brisbane if they drop this game. They're out of the six on the live ladder as it stands, but that was a really neat entry from them. Inside 50, Fort guides it down to Rayner. He left it behind, though. Himmelberg mops up. Gets it to quick from McLuggage. A couple of bounces, now a third away from him. And inside 50, that's Lockie Ash at his best. Stringer with the contest from behind. Cadman now has hands to it. And we'll have a ball up inside 50 for the Giants. And Lockie Ash ran from inside his own defensive 50 all the way to half forward.
3: Up it goes. Briggs and Draper. McCluggage with a bounce there for Lockie Neal. Dispossessed. And umpire has pinged him for a throw. So Giants ball with Aaron Cadman, 35 out, slight angle right of centre.
2: The Giants have certainly come out firing in this third quarter, looking electric from across half-back and then just their forward 50 pressure. We've seen a few holding the ball tackles inside the forward 50 today for the Giants, one from Jake Stringer and now here from Aaron Cadman. Key forwards getting involved.
0: It's great. He's just knocked the arm of Lockie Neal, which shot the ball out the side.
3: Aaron Cadman kicked five goals last time these sides met. Round 14 last year at the Gabba. For his second here, the left footer. He does steer it through. A hot start in the second half for the Giants. They're out by 24. 12-5-77, played 8-5-53. 5 minutes played in this third quarter. Sunday footy ABC Sport, remembering that a season and a half ago in that semi-final, they led by 44 points late in the third term. The Lions, of course, build it back.
2: Spriggy.
3: Just saying.
0: I did see Giants social media posted this morning the final from up in Brisbane. Was that 2019?
2: Yes. Right. Yes. Brent Daniels.
0: It's a bit back and forth.
3: He's got big shoes. Paddy Grinlay's got big shoes to fill there, of course. He's settling well in that social media role at the Giants. But, I mean, you know, the Giants lose a couple of games. They start coming for you.
0: Yeah,
3: they keep the receipts.
0: And they maintain the rage on being pests. Causing a stir.
1: So the Lions caught cold to start this second half. Draper down to McLuggage. 24 points now. GWS lead by. There's a free kick going the way of the Giants. Advantage paid. Here's Brent Daniels again. He'll have a shot himself this time and slots it through.
2: He's been brilliant.
1: Best player on the park at the moment, Brent Daniels. That is a fantastic finish. 50 out, 45 degree angle to the left. And GWS are blitzing the two-time reigning premiers to start this third quarter. Now out to a 30-point lead.
0: Well, they're a mess at the moment, Brisbane. The Giants are just hunting so much harder. Numbers to the ball, and when they win it, they're just off and running, and Brisbane just can't go with them at the moment. Just got a lot of time and space. Brent Daniels again from the stoppage. Brisbane calling for a free kick, but, yeah, you play the whistle, you play it out. Giants kept going, and Daniels again, with a ton of space.
2: He's had four disposals this quarter, three score involvements, Brent Daniels. And the Giants have had 21 disposals to Brisbane's five.
3: The voice of former Giants captain and two-time All-Australian Alicia Eva on ABC Sport. The Giants by 30 points here, the first four goals of this third quarter. If it goes in the middle, Draper helps himself out of the ruck. Levi Ashcroft tries to just keep it moving as well. Daniels waiting for it on the outside. Briggs wrapped up by Draper. Will ball up again. Attacking side of halfway for the Lions. Draper palms it down. Straight to Harry Oliver, though, for the Giants. Tumbles it back towards half forward, his attacking way. And now it's formed back to Gothard. Hand pass over his shoulder. Out after it, Cadman. Going with him, Will Ashcroft. Locked in at half forward for the Giants. And again, will ball up. Home side leads by 30. Seven and a half gone in the third quarter.
0: It's a big lead, the 30 points. Real quick it's got out to this too, because Brisbane's ball movement hasn't been great.
1: Canelio into clearance. Bouncing ball inside attacking 50 for the Giants. Cadman out to meet it. Saps it away from the area. Picked up by Gothard for his second of the quarter. It's another to the Giants. 6 goals they lead by now. Brisbane shell-shocked. And the Sydney Showground is enjoying this on your Sunday afternoon.
2: Another goal from ground level, Sato. Brisbane get big numbers around the contest, so the stoppage in the D50 area, but that ball, Aaron Cadman does a good job to keep it alive and then knock it out into space, and then there we are again. Phoenix Gothard is quick to swoop onto that loose ball.
0: It just he had enough, like a small player shouldn't have that much space either. I know the pressure came on the end as he kicked the ball, but he was able to pick that up pretty easily without any pressure on him.
2: The pressure came from not his direct matchup.
0: Yeah, wow. Incredible start from the Giants this quarter. Unbelievable. Brisbane got no answers.
3: 5 goals to blot so far. We start in the middle again.

0: and McCluggage is on ball here and wrapped up for a ball up. Up it goes. Darcy Fort beaten by Briggs. Turns a high kick towards half forward. Outnumbered in the contest, Toby Green. Outbodied as well. McCluggage just snaps his kick back to the outer side. Reveal out after it with Connor Stone. Back to Lockie Ash. He'll compose himself on that half-back line. Swing it all the way across here. Looking for that man in Joe Fonte. Got some pressure there coming from Will McLaughlin. Onto it, though, is Harry Oliver. Neat kick to find Bedford on the wing.
1: And they keep running off him. Bedford to Stone. Now Fonte, another handball over the top. Giants doing as they please. Here's Callum Brown. Pokes it into the pocket. Over the head of Stringer. Punched away from him by Gardner. Another boundary throw in. Right forward pocket for the Giants, who lead by 36 points in the blink of an eye.
2: It's just defensively, Brisbane just looking no man's land all across the park, whether that's open play or ground ball inside 50. They're close enough but not near enough to any opponent, and they just kept getting pulled apart on the way through.
1: Still seem stuck in the sheds from half-time, the Lions. Briggs taps it down. Tunstall clears the area. Leading the race to the football is Laverde. He's happy to let that bounce out for a last-touch free kick. It'll go back inside 50 again, courtesy of Laverde. He's been one of the recruits of the season. Outstanding down back in the absence of Taylor for the Giants.
2: Yeah, Buckley now too, even more important.
0: Giants by 36. Laverde goes back to find Connor Iden. 86th consecutive game today for him, the most of any Giant at the moment. Lockie Ash bursts middle of the ground, goes high inside forward 50. Strong towering grab by Darcy Wilmot. Intercepting between fullback and centre half back for the Brisbane Lions. 11 minutes played, third term. Home side by 36 points. Wilmot's kick was overcooked there, looking for Bailey. Tracked back by Gothard to Ash. Sends it back inside 50. Cadman up and leaping. Stringer tries to crumb. Spins errors in the tackle. Ball jars free. Onto it now, Toby Green. Left foot snap on the run. Vacant square. The skipper can bounce it through. Toby Green with a captain's goal to continue the onslaught here for the Giants. They're out by 42, having kicked the first six goals of this third term. And with that, Toby Green, I think the crowd's aware, draws level with Jeremy Cameron for the most goals for a Giant. It's a nice milestone for the skipper.
3: Yeah, that's a huge milestone, and congrats to Toby. What a player he's been for the Giants. And he's seen in the first few minutes of this quarter all the kids having fun, and he said, no, I want to join in here. Another left foot snap goal. So I was talking about his set shots yesterday in the captain's run, but maybe what I love seeing about Toby, he's such a hard worker. He puts so much pressure on himself. And even when he's not flushing them in games, he just performs. He never stops performing.
0: Well, 9:13 before today, so maybe he's kicking with the wrong foot.
3: Well, there you go. Maybe I need to start doing that.
2: Like career change. Lefty.
1: Lockie Ash now having some fun. 5 disposals, 3 inside 50s for the quarter. He's broken free of that Connor McKenna tag as Brisbane finally go inside 50, but it's Mark Well down there by Laverde on Morris, who's been really quiet today.
2: Is that their first inside 50 for the quarter?
1: Jack Buckley went down with a hamstring injury. Whitfield is a laid out before the bounce. As Callum Brown goes inboard to Daniels. Another inside 50 for Brent Daniels. Penetrating ball over the head of Riccardi. Gardner's back there. Handball over the top. Looking for a teammate in Gallup. He's under pressure though. Wrapped up by Cadman and caught holding the ball. Cadman will have a shot from the right forward pocket, which suits him beautifully as a left footer.
2: Quite incredible quarter of footy, to be perfectly honest. I mean, 6 goals in 11 minutes for the Giants, and they just have so much time and space all over the Lions. Lions just can't get their hands on the footy, and when they do, they're just giving it straight back.
3: 9-2 inside 50s this quarter.
2: 6 goals off 9 inside 50s.
1: Aaron Cadman will run around on his left for his third goal and bring it back superbly. It is a bloodbath for Brisbane in this third term. GWS out to a 48-point break. 16-5-101. The Lions 8-5-53. And this is starting to get embarrassing for Chris Fagan's side.
2: Well, it is, because I'm sure the players on the field are trying to fix some problems here, but it's just so hard to shift momentum when you're... I mean, the number one problem is you're just not getting your hands on the footy. So what you actually need to do is you just need to lock in defence. You need to just start putting pressure on. You need to get stoppage. You need to knuckle down on your opponents. But to this point, Brisbane, they just keep sitting in the middle. They're getting caught. No man's land defensively. One player will come across. Another one will end up out of position, and the Giants just able to keep cutting their way through them.
0: This is extraordinary.
2: It is.
0: 13 minutes. There was a kick in the game 30 minutes ago. Now it's 48 points the Giants lead. Callaghan tracks it on hands and knees, fires it away here. Dunkley scrapping forward as well. Fletcher for the Lions. Hand pass was a little wayward, almost there for Thomas. Wraps up a much bigger body there in Darcy Ford. Great work, Harvey Thomas.
3: So Chris Fagan has sent Cam Rayner back behind the ball again. So he started on the wing and he's just dropped back behind the ball to be the spare. So
0: Riccardi palms it down here for Thomas. Clever kick over his shoulder here inside 50. Harris Andrews competes with Grzejewski. Stringer is goal side dangerous. Callaghan hits the deck. Defensively here, Rayner's hand pass looking for Ty Gallup, who runs out of bounds. Oh. Deliberate. Well, the Lions can do no right at the moment. It's a Giants free kick deep in that left forward pocket with who else? But Jake Stringer.
2: So I was about to say it's been 7 goals in 7 minutes. This could be 8 in 8.
0: Oh.
2: That's unheard of.
0: It's the Lee Matthews rule, isn't it, Sato? To the extreme. A goal a minute.
2: Goal a minute.
3: What did Adam Kingsley say at halftime?
2: I don't know.
0: We'll have to find out later on. Here is Jake Stringer. Opens up the angle with a snap, and he misses. So a minor score for the Giants, 16-6, 102. The Lions, 8-5, 53. Margin, 49. Declan Byrne on the boundary.
4: You can generally tell how stressed Chris Fagan is by how quickly he's chewing his gum. I'm counting about 100 chews a minute at the moment.
1: And here comes another problem for them. Connor Stone puts it on top of Grzejewski. They want it back outside, attacking 50. Coleman, run down by Cal Brown. But tackled over the goal line. So it's another score to the Giants. It is 7-2 to zip in this quarter. The margin was 6 points at halftime. It's now 50. And we've gone 15 and a half minutes in the third term.
0: The Lions use the corridor here at Reveal. Dummies a hand passer now. Coleman almost run down again, this time by Gothard. Goes inside 50. Up in front, Lohman does well. Bounced off one bump. Shares the hand pass wide. Back here for Marshall. And now Dunkley from the edge of the 50. Let's fly from 52. Not quite. He misses near side. That's the Lions' first score of this second half. 8-6-54. The Giants 16-703.
1: Ash brings it back in with ease. Just chips it over the top like it's a training session for Himmelberg. This is paltry pressure from Brisbane. Himmelberg's handball for Brown. He's got plenty of space. He'll chip it over the top for Cadman. Draws another defender. Now for Gothard and poked into the pocket for Stringer. He'll send it over the top for Grzejewski. That is as close to a training session as you will ever see in the AFL this season. Grzejewski will have a snap from 10 metres out. They worked that from the right back pocket and just drew defenders like they're playing against the coaches.
3: Yeah, I've been one of those coaches at a training session. No, that looked far too easy from end to end. And Max Grzejewski lining up for his third, I believe, today.
1: It is. Lots of hands on hips from Brisbane players. They cannot believe what's going on. Grzejewski will go for the drop punt and slot it through. Well done, youngster. 3 goals for him. Brisbane have stopped in their tracks, and the Giants need no invitation to make you pay. They now lead by 55 points, 17 minutes into this third term, after leading by a goal at halftime.
3: And I think that's a contrast to what we saw in the second quarter, Sato, in terms of the Giants were perhaps taking shots that were not the best shots to take when they had a teammate out in a better position, but that was just end-to-end. Give the ball to a teammate in a better position. Even Jake Stringer here takes a mark on the boundary and probably could go back and kick a regular Jake Stringer goal, but he sees his buddy in Max Grzejewski at the top of the square there, and beautiful finish.
0: I mentioned he hadn't kicked more than 2 goals in a game from his, only 6 games or 7 now, but he's now equaled his career best of 3 goals. So looking for a few more perhaps today, Max Grzejewski. Giants by 55. Back in the middle, Draper. Follows up his ruck work. Bailey hand pass off to Neil. They go forward of halfway through Will Ashcroft. He kicks. Down inside forward 50. Laverta had a hold there on Morris. Umpire didn't see it. Callahan away here again. They go. Thomas, good shepherd. Now does come from Fonte. Off the half back line. Ash back to Connor Stone. And now Oliver's hand pass picked off by the Lions. And we'll

0: Lashcroft starts to chain to put them back inside 50 with Logan Morris. He marks just beyond the arc, fires it inside the pocket there to find Lohman. And that does improve the distance, but not quite the angle, as the umpire sets the mark here for Kai Lohman deep in that right forward pocket.
1: A bit of an unforced error by the Giants in the handball chains in between the arcs then. Turn the footy over by hand, Harry Oliver, and the Giants, the Lions were able to find players out inside their forward 50.
0: Lohman kicked a goal late in the first half. Here he is, he hits the post. So another minor score for the Brisbane Lions. 8-7-55 they are. Telling DWS who are 17-7-109 as we approach time on in this third quarter. Sunday footy on ABC Sport.
2: Lockie Ash with another touch in this third term. Finds Callaghan. So they're going to have to release the shackles on the tags, Brisbane, because they have to find a way to get back into this game. And that means Callaghan and Asher running free. Callaghan's kick up to half forward. Cadman with a big leap in front of Andrews. Cal Brown taps it up to Bedford. Bedford handball to Gothard. He's kicked two in this quarter. His kick is smothered nicely by Wilmot. He's trying his best for Brisbane. He's been one of their shining lights. Gothard tackles Wilmot. Another ball up. Right forward pocket.
3: That contest there, Coleman v Brown, just sums Brisbane up right now. That was way too easy for Cal Brown to win that footy.
2: Draper clears defensive 50. Iden punches it away from the area. Callaghan with the tackle on Will Ashcroft means GWS with it back. Fonte to Ash. And Fonte just paddles it in front of himself. Rayner picks it up. Well tackled by McMullen. Tackles to tie. So Rayner will take the free kick just backward of the wing. Giants leading by 54 points. 20 minutes gone in the third term.
0: Rayner kicked a couple of goals in the first quarter. I'd love a few more from someone like him, the Brisbane Lions. The game looks well beyond them. 54 points down. Next to this blistering third term for the Giants. Another free kick for a hold going the Giants' way this time. Lohman holding Laverde.
1: He's been very good this quarter, Laverde. The Lions have had looks going inside forward 50, particularly off centre bounce, so he's had to fight his 1v1s.
0: Played every game for his new club so far, the ex-bomber. And now Lockie Ash goes for his trademark dash off half-back. His kick comes from members' side. Too deep for Stringer. And it sits up inside the boundary line here. So still alive for Stringer. Runs onto it. Goes inside. 450. Rayner had stopped. That's disappointing for Chris Fagan. Up at full forward. Neil gets back defensively. Brought down here by Toby Green. And the umpire will ball it up in front of the Giants attacking goal. They lead by 54 points.
2: Ford taps it down. Picked up by Toby Green. Another goal for the skipper. Toby Green has three, and he is now the leading goal kicker of all time for the GWS Giants. Well, it's been a big milestone week in the AFL, dominated by Scott Pendlebury. But that is not a small moment for Toby Green and GWS. He goes past his great mate in Jeremy Cameron with 428 goals as the leading sharpshooter in GWS history. And most importantly, that goal sends his team out to a 60-point lead.
1: Well, that's classic Toby Green goal there. A snap from forward 50 stoppage. So he does go past his great mate, Jeremy Cameron.
3: He's been at his opportunity best, hasn't he? He's just had a lot of space inside the forward 50, especially when the ball's been ground level. You just can't give someone like Toby Green the opportunity. Just go and keep winning the ball when it hits the ground.
0: Who overtakes Toby when they're both at the Cats next year? Toby Green and Jeremy. No, I'm just kidding. Here's the restart. The clearance goes away to the Giants. Finn Callaghan up inside towards half forward. Cadeen Coleman intercepts for the Brisbane Lions. Short kick to Lockie Neal. Not sure where he'll be next year. If it is at the Brisbane Lions. The dual Brownlow medalist on his 33rd birthday today, Lockie Neal. What are the options on that outer side? So he comes back here and seeds some ground with a little kick back to Darcy Wilmot. Wilmot chooses the corridor. Bailey takes the chest mark here at centre half back. The Lions will get some run going here. They trail by 60 points thanks to this 9-goal-to-none third quarter. Harvey Thomas wins it back here for the Giants. Takes on Marshall. Bourne dispute. He does well, Thomas. Does get possession. Turns Marshall inside out. Hand pass back to his skipper. Green fires it in low there for Stringer. He can snap from the pocket and it curls around. Jake Stringer with his first goal of the afternoon. They get a perfect 10 in this third term for the Giants. And they're out by 66 points. 24 gone, third term. It's all one-way traffic here at the Sydney Showground. Declan Byrne on the boundary.
4: And the signs were there last week for Brisbane. So people might remember that third quarter, Sean Manner broke it open for Geelong. They kicked 5 in a row, the Cats. Well, the Giants have doubled it. 10 in a row. The third quarter, 2 weeks in a row for the Lions, has really cost them the game.
1: So Jake Stringer kicks this ball and then doesn't even watch it go through the big sticks. He walks off in the other direction. He just knew he flushed that so well. We're watching the replay now on the big screen. It's one of the best goal celebrations you'll see because he's just, he doesn't even, that's it.
0: Well, hey, the kids talk about aura, don't they, these days? That's pure footy aura there from Jake Stringer.
2: A 10-goal to zip third quarter. Remarkable. And there's more to come, perhaps. Here's Callaghan after the Giants won the tap. Free kick against him. 66 points. GWS lead by. After leading by Cole at halftime. Lohman with a couple of bounces for Brisbane. On the wing. Forward to Levi Ashcroft. They've been terrible in defence, Brisbane, in this quarter. Can they get something going in attack? McKenna with a long ball inside 50. Thomas, the smallest man on the ground, just about floats across that pack and double fists it towards the boundary line. We'll have a throw in the left forward pocket for Brisbane.
1: So I just want to shout out Toby Bedford and the role he's played on Hugh McCluggage this quarter. McCluggage has had the ball once.
0: Giants by 66. Back in it comes from the stoppage. Clayton Oliver shares it with Laverde. Tumbles a high kick beyond defensive 50. Fletcher reaching for it, takes the mark for Brisbane at left half forward. 25 and a half gone here in the third term. It's been all the Giants since half time. Fletcher's kick to the pocket. Intercepted down there by Briggs in defence.
2: Briggs will go short and find Himmelberg. An extraordinary quarter of footy in this 2026 AFL season. Two-time reigning premiers blown away. And this might be a moment that everyone reflects on this season. If it does come to be that they are not contenders anymore, Brisbane. Brown, short to McMullen. Left half back, still a lot of time to go. These are really worrying signs. They've completely stopped in their tracks. McMullen kicks to half forward, over the head of Riccardi. Toby Green's there. What a big day for him. Now the leading goal kicker in Giants history. Handball onto Daniels. Daniels for another in this quarter. He can just take a bounce and drill it through. Two for him in the term. He's been fantastic. The Brisbane embarrassment continues. GWS's lead is now 72 points. 26 minutes gone in the third term.
1: And there's still 5 minutes to go. What was the margin at halftime, Garby?
5: 6 points.
1: Wow.
3: It's 11 goals.
2: 11 goal quarter.
3: It's not only Brisbane poor defensively, they've been horrendous at their one-on-ones. They have lost all one-on-ones.
1: Just bullied off loose ball gets and ground balls, the Giants are all over them.
0: This is, by the way, Alicia, the highest scoring quarter in Greater Western Sydney Giants history. It surpasses the 59 points they scored in the fourth quarter of their game against Brisbane in round 4, 2017.
3: Well, and you feel like there's still a few goals left in the quarter for them, the way it's been rolling.
0: Margin
3: remarkable.
0: 72. Just crazy stuff here in the third term.
1: Leading disposal getters for the Lions this quarter is Levi Ashcroft with the 4 disposals.
0: Gothard, middle of the Sydney Showground, wins it back here. Tumbles at high inside 50. Cabin, second bite, not quite there. Coleman gets there first. The Lions, and now Tunt still up against the boundary line. Keeps it alive, but it's marked back of the flight. Finn Callaghan on the members' wing. This feels like a quarter and a win to really reignite the belief in your team. He goes inside 50. It's chopped off down there by Ty Gallup. Of course, the Giants without Buckley early in the game. There was a late change in Lockie Whitfield as well. So an injury list which has been extensive across this first half of the season. They lead here, though, by 72 points thanks to 11 straight goals in this third term.
2: And that is not the 15 metres Levi Ashcroft's kick. So the Giants have another chance here. Cadman to Bedford. Well smothered by Gallup, made up for his error. And now it's Tunstall, he goes back to Levi Ashcroft. They've turned it over once more, though. Gothard to Cornelio. Now Callaghan on the right just centres it for Stringer. Over his head. Ball bouncing free, though. Marshall with the turnover. Another chance for Toby Green. Caught high. He knew what he was doing, Toby. Jasper Fletcher smiles, but the veteran just dropped the knees enough. Got it high. And he'll have a snap from the pocket to bring this out to a 78-point margin.
1: I've spoken a couple of times this quarter about vintage Toby. I think this move could be... Well, it was high.
3: Yep. No, it's high free kick, absolutely.
1: He's drawn the free kick nicely.
2: Toby Green should convert this for his fourth, and does. A memorable quarter for him in so many ways. Went past Jezza as the highest kicker in GWS history. And he's got three for the quarter to send the Giants out to a 78-point lead. And they have, for the term, 12 goals to zip.
1: What I would say before you throw down to Declan is that Toby, again, once he found himself in a heap of space by himself. So, you know, I'm being cheeky saying he's drawn a free kick, but he's onto that loose ball by himself again.
5: All yours, Dec.
4: I mean, this could be the quarter that turns around their season. 2 weeks ago against Essendon, who are 18th with one win, they were pushed all the way. Last week, they lost to West Coast. They kicked 10 goals for the whole game. They've kicked 12 in this entire quarter. So Kingsley was crying out for a season-turning game. This looks like it. And the Brisbane bench, they are just silent. No coaches talking, no nothing. They are stunned.
5: Forget the 44-point deficit in the semi-final a couple of years ago. It's 78 points a lead now. And they go forward again here. Callahan's hand pass to Bedford. Briggs was down and slow getting up in the middle of the ground. Bedford hand pass back to Toby Green. Let's fly from 50 for his fifth and gets there. Toby Green back-to-back goals with a skipper. 13 straight goals in the game since half time. That's Toby's best haul of the year so far, his best haul for a while. It's 22-7, 139. The Brisbane Lions, who are 8-7, 55. We've hit the half-hour mark of the third term, and there is still some game time left in this third quarter on ABC Sport.
1: What's the record for most points scored a quarter?
5: I'll have to find, yeah. We're getting into some interesting territory, aren't we?
3: Well, I just can't believe what we're witnessing.
1: No.
3: I mean, this is against the reigning premiers. It's as much about I can't believe how well the Giants are going through this quarter. It's, I can't believe how bad Brisbane are in this quarter.
1: We're still...
3: Staggering.
2: I mean, they've been allowed to play this way. Oh. Brisbane's pressure has been absolutely non-existent. And we know the Giants can cut you up. But this is just galling from Chris Fagan's side. Here's Will Ashcroft at left half forward. Chips it for the lead of Cameron. Well done, Fonte. I can't wait to see this Brisbane huddle at three-quarter time. Oof. I don't know what you can say, but we've seen a quarter unlike many other in AFL history. It would have to be close to a record. 13 goals straight to zip. A margin that was 6 points at halftime is now 84 in the late stages of this third term. Boundary throwing in attack. Laverde looks for Callahan. Will Ashcroft falls on him. We'll have a ball up.
5: I think we're equal 16th or thereabouts for any quarter, any time in history. Okay. I could break it down by sort of third quarters and maybe the AFL era, something like that. But there's a whole lot of historical numbers to work through there. The Giants by 84 points here at the showground as we approach three-quarter time. And Callahan first hands to it. Off to Harvey Thomas. Floats it forward to the flying Finn. Onto it now to Gothard. On that outer wing of the Sydney Showground, Clayton Oliver, hand pass back to Thomas. They're still dashing forward here. He kicks high inside 50. Cadman outnumbered, couldn't pull it down. And it's over for a throw-in in the left forward pocket for the Giants.
2: Down to Declan Byrne.
4: I might just go set up in the GWS rooms.
2: Well, we all need to keep an eye on this Brisbane huddle at three-quarter time. I'm not sure it's worth Chris Fagan giving a spray.
3: No.
2: It's more just let's have a deep and meaningful conversation during the week as to where we're at. As Cam Rainett clears the area, Himmelberg comes out to meet it. McMullen now to Callahan. They'll go inside 50 again, the Giants. Toby Green, he's kicked four for the quarter. And over his head is Bedford. Gothard with a bit of showtime stuff. A no-look handball. And then they swarm on Rainett and wrap him up. Ball up inside 50 again for the Giants.
1: McMullen's been very good for the Giants this quarter too. Another young player with plenty of potential.
2: 84 points, GWS lead by. Hard to fathom. Not up by just 6 points at halftime. Here's Lachie Neal. Clears the area. But again, the Giants are well set up, and Himmelberg will take an uncontested mark and keep running.
5: And he floats a hand pass forward Stringer, who's unmarked from 40. Looks at the goals and slams it home again. Single finger point this time. Stringer with his fourth. He is all aura and all goals here at the Sydney Showground. The Giants are out by 90. It is the...

0: second highest scoring quarter this millennium.
1: Wow.
0: Put it that way. The Giants, 23,745. The Lions, who are 8,755. It has been an extraordinary 14 goals to none in this third term. There's still a minute to go.
2: So once the kick, Lions dumped the kick out of defensive 50, you can see that Himmelberg was clearly going to take the mark and win it. Brisbane defenders still standing back, just watching the kick to see what was about to play out. Stringer standing 20 metres all alone. There was no defensive transition quickly set up from the Lions defenders as that ball exited. Horrible defensive work.
3: Giants by 90 points, and here they go again. Daniels with a handball over the top for Oliver. Fletcher comes out to meet this, but he's well tackled. Did manage to get his kick away. It's marked by Lohman. A rare entry inside 50 for Brisbane. Can they kick a goal for the quarter? Over the head of Fort. Laverto's there. Charlie Cameron's been blanketed since the first term. Dunkley gets hands to it. Stays in. McKenna kicks it away. Looking for Rayner. Iden with the tackle. We'll have a ball up just outside Brisbane's goal square.
2: I'd love to see Chris Fagan not even go out there and say, you guys talk about it. Work it out.
0: It's already the Giants' eighth highest score ever. There's still a quarter to go. Huh. Down it comes. Finn Callahan. Kick was partly smothered. Bounced out in front of Lachie Neal. Fonte, in fact, it's Gothard there as well. Soccer's out of danger. Beyond defensive 50. Levi Ashcroft spun by Bedford. Got the hand pass off here, but it's a hot footy again. Contested ball. In goes Levi Ashcroft again. Umpire saw a free kick in there, did he? Or was it going to be a ball up?
1: We've spoken a lot about the Giants' forwards this quarter, but their backs have held up and won a lot of their 1v1s and just been able to repel the ball.
0: 35 and a half minutes played here. Next to these 14 goals. Clayton Oliver, hand pass out wide. Rayner got in front there of McMullen. Kept it alive for the Brisbane Lions. Back to the Lohman from that centre circle. He's too quick for Thomas. No, he's not. Thomas gets him. Hand pass went to Dunkley, though. He snaps inside 50. Miss Fonte. Charlie Cameron's there. Almost all over from his teammate, Connor McKenna. And he does put the goal through. So a consolation goal here for the Brisbane Lions. And Charlie Cameron, they're going to check this for a touch. They might, actually. Yeah. Now, this would be something if the Lions thought they had a goal before three-quarter time and it ends up being touched. Does it graze the leg of Lachie Ash on the way through? Is the question.
2: That's going to be tough to tell.
0: Soft calls are behind, by the way, so they need to overturn this.
2: Well, I don't think we're going to get any clarity on it from the video.
0: The soft calls are behind, I dare say. They won't be able to overturn this based on the limited evidence available.
3: This is to preserve the clean sheet for GWS for this term.
0: I was going to say, Garvey, the indignity of not kicking a goal in this third term and conceding 14 of them for Brisbane Lions.
3: It is remarkable. If it is paid, it'll be Charlie Cameron's third of the game.
0: Umpire's call, so it's a behind. And with, 5 seconds on the clock, that'll be it. So it will be 89 points in these dying seconds of the third term. Lachie Ash brings it back in beyond defensive 50. That's it. And you can hear the applause around the Sydney showground. We have not witnessed a quarter like that for a very long time. I'll break it down for you after the game. Any number of historical qualifiers as far as what they've done here, because the Giants put through 14 goals after halftime. 6 points was the halftime lead. And then from there, 14 goals two for the Brisbane Lions, three behinds. It is 23,745 to 8,856 from a 6-point lead to 89 points at the final change. We'll gather our thoughts here at the Sydney Showground across ABC Radio, News Radio and ABC. 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
3: Sock it away from Gallup by Brown, gathered though by Gothard, snap over the shoulders through. Perfect start,

0: Second half from GWS. Free kick going the way of the Giants. Advantage paid. Here's Brent Daniels again. He'll have a shot himself this time and slots it through. Best player on the park at the moment, Brent Daniels. Inside attacking 50 for the Giants. Cadman out to meet it. Taps it away from the area. Picked up by Gothard for his second of the quarter. It's another to the Giants.
1: Ball jars free. Onto it now, Toby Green. Left foot snap on the run. Vacant square. The skipper can bounce it through. Toby Green with a captain's goal to continue the onslaught here for the Giants.
0: Ball taps it down. Picked up by Toby Green. Another goal for the skipper. Toby Green has three, and he is now the leading goal kicker of all time for the GWS Giants.
1: Green fires it in low there for Stringer. He can snap from the pocket that curls around. Jake Stringer making a perfect 10 in this third term for the Giants.
0: Handball onto Daniels. Daniels for another in this quarter. He can just take a bounce and drill it through. Two for him in the term. He's been fantastic. The Brisbane embarrassment continues. Another chance for Toby Green. Caught high. Should convert this for his fourth, and does.
1: Bedford hand pass back to Toby Green. Let's fly from 50 for his fifth. It gets there. Toby Green back to that goal for the skipper. 13 straight goals in the game since half time. Stringer, who's unmarked from 40, looks at the goals and slams it home again. Single finger point this time. Stringer with his fourth. He is all aura and all goals here at the Sydney Showground.
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3: We just witnessed the highest scoring third quarter in VFL AFL history. The Giants lead the Brisbane Lions by 89 points at the final change. Our experts' thoughts very shortly, but next they're off the Docklands for the Bulldogs and the Demons. Matt Clinch, hello.
4: Spooky, good afternoon. We're all in awe of what's happening in your game. But Narman, the Western Bulldogs are close out, so Doug Nicholls Round. And the Bulldogs desperate to try and get back on the winners list. They have lost five of their last six after going down the Blues by 12 points last week. They make five changes with Cleary, O'Donnell, Jakes, Croft and Treloar to come back in, but Tim English is still missing, so the challenge to take on Max Gawn this afternoon is enormous for the Bulldogs. One change for Naam with Caleb Windsor coming in, and Latrell Pickett will miss out. Bob Murphy and Daniel Harford to bring you the coverage alongside Ben Cameron and myself with Lauren Borton on the boundary. It's the Demons taking on the Bulldogs. After you guys.
3: We'll try to get there on time, Clinchy. Thank you very much for that. Yes, indeed. That game coming up at Docklands. So Toby Green, five goals here. Jake Stringer with four. Just to break it down for you a few different ways, it's the highest scoring quarter in any footy since round 6, 2011. That was when Essendon kicked 94 against the young Gold Coast Suns in the first term. So we're seeing at least a 15-year historical high as far as any quarter of football, but the equal fourth highest scoring quarter ever in VFL AFL history as well, with that effort for the Giants. Who lead by 89 points at three-quarter time. Keep your text coming, 0437 774 774. Pete in Ballarat says, I reckon the cracks were starting to show about 3 weeks ago against Carlton. Season over. Brisbane are a team of glory seekers, selfish players and go to water when put under pressure. Not in the flag conversation, says Pete. Very strong. Great commentary, says RJ. I reckon the Giants had their Popeye can of spinach. Tips are looking crook. Dan says, not only is GWS absolutely thrashing the reigning premiers, they're doing on the back of a trip to Perth, which often means a loss the following week, where they lost the reigning wooden spooner. That's a good point, Dan. Thank you, Lee, in Glenorchy in Tasmania. And another text here says, the coach must have said, you want to contend this year or not? Extraordinary quarter. The Giants are playing under 18s. Declan Byrne, quickly down to you.
5: Chris Fagan made his way out. No player came to him. He went to no player, stood basically alone for 5 minutes and just completed the huddle. There was no shouting, no screaming, no waving of the arms. Sometimes when Dad's angrier, it's when he speaks quieter. It felt like that. He was just eyeballing them very calmly. So we'll see what that brings for this final quarter.
3: How do you surmise that third term, Alicia Eva, Jason Saddington?
6: Well, I just thought all systems were firing for the Giants. It started with the centre bounce crew. Brent Daniels got them, lit them up, literally out of centre bounce. The forwards were on fire. Toby Green kicks four. Jake Stringer. And I was really impressed with the work of the backs as well. They just didn't lose a 1v1. They were just all over.

0: over the Brisbane Lions, all over the ground. And Sato, I know you spoke about contested ball. The Lions just didn't show up.
1: They stayed in the rooms. Clearly stayed in the rooms half time. They were very uncompetitive. The Giants cashed in.
2: Let's see how they respond. Down by 89 points. Lockie Neal with the first clearance of this final term. He goes inside forward 50. Himmelberg gets back in the hole defensively. Bailey hovering forward as well for the Lions. And now Connor McKenna, who can snap and dribble it through. No, it's across the face. He kicked the first goal of the game. We saw 7 lead changes in that first half. And then from what was only a six-point lead at halftime, where we are now, it is 88 points the Giants' way.
3: Looked like one of those chats from Chris Fagan at three-quarter time that said, we can let this be our story and we're done, or we can show some pride and give ourselves some belief that we can still do something this season. And it was a real heart-to-heart kind of stuff. You saw a few players nodding. Others looked completely void of any colour in their face after what's transpired in that third term. As Cadman takes a good mark, backward of the wing, goes short to Oliver. Now wide to Fonte. Giants leading by 88 points. Callahan's going to be run down here, but did well to evade the tackle of Ty Gallup and then kick inside 50. Andrews out to meet it. That's a nice mark in front of Grzewski. The highest scoring third term, if you've just joined us, in VFL / AFL history from the Giants has just taken place. 14 goals to zip to turn a 6-point halftime margin into an 89-point margin at three-quarter time.
0: I said to Sato off air, I don't think I've ever seen that before, and that's because we haven't seen that before in third quarter. That was just something else.
2: As far as that bigger picture discussion for the Brisbane Lions, well, they've got next week Freo, the top team, of course. Big task there. They're back at home at least at the Gabba. The Lions go forward of halfway here. Marshall inside 50. Logan Morris couldn't quite get there. Tumbled here closer to home through Connor McKenna, and it is marked at full forward by Morris. So he'll go back and take his set shot from 25 out, slight angle right of centre.
1: Matt, makes it an interesting quarter as to what we're going to see. I mean, Brisbane obviously going to dig in a little bit more, and the Giants will, I mean, all that adrenaline comes out of you a little bit, doesn't it? It's like trying to dig in and go again at that level is almost impossible.
0: What would have Adam Kingsley's message been? Maintain the rage?
1: Yeah.
2: Logan Morris lining up for Brisbane's first goal since late in the second quarter. He ambles in here and he just sneaks it through. There's a few sort of just forlorn waves of the flag from the Lions fans at the scoreboard end. And Logan Morris does have his first of the afternoon to close the gap to 82 points. The Giants 23,745 to the Brisbane Lions 9,963.
1: And it's that, I mean, that's all Brisbane get out of the quarter as well. It's actually just rebalancing the books a bit, isn't it? So, okay, well, what do we get horribly wrong? Let's just get back to what we need to do. Let's get those numbers right again. Let's play the way we need to play so we can obviously go away, review it, but at least we're back doing what we should be doing and we can build that into next week. For the Giants, yeah, I mean, they're just going to try and pick themselves up and keep going too. You know, it's not going to be an easy quarter like it was. You got to dig in and find that tenacity to keep going at it as well, not just let the quarter fade out.
3: Briggs with the early jump. Draper stayed down and Briggs went over the line, so it's a free kick to Brisbane. Draper with the long ball, straight down the corridor, inside 50. Morris guides it down. Ash under pressure from McKenna. Chance for 2 in a row for Brisbane now. Rayner will guide it through. We're not going to see a repeat, are we? Surely not. Rayner has his third. Brisbane with the first two of this final term, and the margin is now 76 points in favour of the Giants. And we've had 16 goals in a row to that end of the ground.
1: Hey, why not? I mean, the blueprint was just there, what the Giants did. Brisbane, just do what the Giants did. We're back in the game.
0: Was that Fagan's message?
1: Hey, maybe do what they did.
2: The Giants, by the way, will jump up from, well, if this sort of holds or they get a few goals back, from 90% to 98. So 8 percentage points in one game is a huge jump.
1: Well, that's a bit that staggers me the most as well. We're talking against the reigning premiers. That's what's blowing my mind.
2: They lost to the Wooden Spooners last week, the West Coast Eagles. What a response. However, the Lions have kicked 2 in a hurry here in the fourth term. What happens now? Up goes Briggs against Draper. And towed forward again, cleverly by Will Ashcroft. Inside 50. Clean bowled a couple in there. Morris out to meet it. But Room is there as it's come wide now back to Joe Fonte by hand. Room to bounce.

0: Couple of bounces off half-back. There he goes further wide still to Harvey Thomas. His little left football finds Gothard on the members' wing of the Sydney Showground.
1: This is the biggest game of his career too. He's been an enormous Gothard. I think he's had the 22 touches, 9 tackles, couple of goals. That's outstanding input.
2: And he kicked 2 goals in that third term when everyone was arriving at the party. Now Callaghan, who had the tag of Dunkley early, broke free of that. The kick inside 50, off the hands of Cadman. And we'll have a boundary throw in just inside 50, left half forward for the Giants. We're up by 76 points. Oliver has 26 touches, Callaghan 26, Lachie Neale with 21, and Wilmot 20 lead the way for Brisbane.
1: That was a quarter two, wasn't it? We know it was on Giants' terms and it was a bit of a training run, but Lachie Ash, I think he must have had 10, 11 touches. Callaghan was the same. They'd been quiet through the first half.
0: Back in it comes, Stringer. Tried to get there first. Dunkley there for the Brisbane Lions. Will Ashcroft wrapped up. Umpire says give it to me for a ball up.
3: Yeah, good luck doing the 3 votes today. Sato?
1: Okay, that's a good handball. Real quick.
0: Clayton Oliver. Quick hands, quick kick. Up towards full forward. Gradziewski spilled the mark off his chest. Has options by hand. Stone back to Toby Green. Dummies a hand pass one way and now sends it back to the pocket. Out in front of Clayton Oliver. Up against the boundary line. He'll pull it back off his left. Towards that hot spot for the Giants. Cadman held, not quite there. Umpire says play on. Bailey, Fonte lurking as well. Gathered here by big Darcy Gardner. And now Callum Brown. Revelle gets there for the Brisbane Lions. Hand pass went to Stringer. He shrugs one tackle of Tunstall. And now snaps from 40 Stringer, as he so often does, but he misses this time. Looking for his 5th goal of the afternoon. 23-8, 146. The Brisbane Lions are 10-9, 69. We've played 7 minutes in this final term.
1: Cadman's been great as well. He's had a staggering amount of aerial contests he's had to competing. And he's been really good at ground level too, putting pressure on.
2: Had a good game. Fletcher's kick is marked by Laverde on the wing. It'll come straight back into a dangerous spot.
1: Clearly won his spot in the ground too.
3: Yep, absolutely.
2: They lost Buckley to a hamstring injury in the first quarter as Laverde darts around Morris, gives it to Ash. He'll guide one inside 50. Grzebski's on his own and takes the grab overhead. Left up nicely, protected his body with the knee. And was able to get the arms outstretched. He'll have a shot from 35 out, 45 degree angle to the right in search of his 4th goal, Max Grzebski.
3: Just watching half the Giants squad get around Jaden Laverde there for the intercept mark and then to set up this shot on goal for Max Grzebski. And we spoke about, you know, the Giants list earlier and some of the older types that they've brought on. You know, he has been worth his weight in gold this season, particularly with Sam Taylor out and Jack Buckley going through, you know, some injuries.
2: Yeah, he shuddered to think what their defence would have been like without the recruitment of Jaden Laverde. Here's Max Grzebski. He's pulled that across the face. So 78 points the Giants lead by. They play Melbourne next week in Alice Springs, so neutral territory. They'll fancy themselves in that one. Perhaps before the bye, the Giants might have things back on track.
0: Fletcher kicks out from fullback. Harris Andrews held down there by Grzebski. Locked in here by Clayton Oliver. Back to Canelio. Fires it by hand to Lachie Ash. Tumbles it back inside 50. Clean ball, ground ball get there by Jasper Fletcher. Little 1-2 with Coleman. Off the halfback, Lachie Neale. Tunstall bursting by as well. And he'll flare it wide by a foot for Levi Ashcroft. Chased by Bedford. Bedford gets there first but can't control the ball. And it's out of bounds for a throw-in on the junction of 50 at right half over the Brisbane Lions. Declan Byrne on the boundary.
4: Another stat. So 14 goals was the most goals conceded in a row in Brisbane's history. It was an equal record back to 2000. I'm sure on the Monday footy shows too, people will be wanting to write off Brisbane. They did lose by 74 in 2001 when they went on to win the premiership. So there's hope still.
2: Long time ago, as Brent Daniels clears the area, bounces off the chest of Stringer on the wing. So Lachie Neale can gather and give it to Wilmot. He just tumbles one high and long inside 50. Laverde's there, gathers it nicely. Logan Morris caught him, not high. So play allowed to go on. And then McLaughlin's tackled. We'll have a ball up just outside Brisbane's goals. That was well done again by Laverde. Holding the four down without Taylor and Buckley there.
1: Yeah, and going back to Laverde, probably by luck as well that he still end up with the Giants because he was going to be a replacement for Lecalier, who everyone thought was going.
2: And you look at Essendon's situation at the moment. Why don't they keep hold of him? That's what Bombers fans must be thinking.
0: Up it goes. Wayne not doing the right work against Briggs. Bailey dumping a big tackle there by Connor Iden. And the tackle is rewarded. Come back here for the Giants vice-captain, Connor Iden.
1: Can Kingsley swing him forward for his first goal?

0: I don't think he's that kind of coach, King.
1: They're still 15 points shy of their highest ever score, the Giants. So that's our next watch as far as stats go. After the highest scoring third term in history, up goes Stringer into the back of Darcy Gardner. Play for tackle on near ground level. Ball jars free. McMullen off the deck here for the Giants. Now Daniels put Bedford in some space.
2: Campbell over the top to Gothard. They'll keep it moving. Flicks it over to Riccardi. He gives it, don't argue. Works it out wide to Bedford. The Lions apply some better pressure now. Well done, Wilmot and McKenna, to win it back. And the tackle comes from Bedford. They are hungry at the moment, GWS. Feasting on Brisbane. Ash got it to Cornelio. And McCluggage was able to cut across Oliver. And Briggs and Markets in a half back. Work it out wide to Dunkley. He beats Stone in that contest. As Bailey moving free at half forward. He'll cut inside and look for the lead of Lachie Neal and finds him. So the two-time Brownlow medalist will have a shot from 40 out, 45-degree angle to the right.
0: Just a couple of times this quarter, I feel like the Giants have still had all the run of play, but it's just been a dropped chest mark or a shallow inside 50 kick that's turned over that has just let them down. And on that occasion, the ball went straight up the other end because they spent all their petrol tickets in offense. Toby Bedford was the hardest worker on the ground just then and was probably hoping he had some reward for effort. Not to be on this occasion.
2: And the champ, Lachie Neal, 23 disposals, leads the way for Brisbane for his second goal. It's a pretty ordinary kick. He's going to miss absolutely everything. Get back in, though. Snap around the corner. Will be called back. Umpire say that ball did cross the line. And it is out of bounds on the full. And Joe Fonte will take the free kick from the right back pocket.
1: And then they call Fontempelli. Or Smoking Joe, as you do, Garvey. Kicks back into play here on the outer side of the Sydney showground. Harris Andrew is running with a spoil. Out of bounds for a throw-in. And the Giants by 78 points here. At one stage led by 90 late in that third term. 14 goals to zip. If you just joined us, the highest scoring third quarter in VFL AFL history has taken place here at the showground this afternoon. Back in it comes. Paddled away from McCluggage. And now Reville puts Brisbane back inside 50. Lehman was outnumbered in the contest. Falls to Cameron. He was dumped by Fonte. Ball jars free. Himmelberg couldn't quite get clean hands to it. Ash does, though. And he bursts away for the Giants off halfback. His kick to the outer side is a little too hot for Gajewski. Picked off by Harris Andrews. The Lions go back inside 50. And Bailey makes the contest on Iden. Iden wins the ground ball, though, and falls over the boundary line. Umpire says play on. No, he doesn't. He's now saying it's going to be thrown back in. Going by the boundary umpire's call. So the Giants 23-9 plays 10-9. We've played 13 minutes in this final term. Sunday footy on ABC Sport.
0: Correct me if I'm wrong, Sato, but I still feel like the Giants, they're creating their own unforced errors. I don't think that the Lions are necessarily on top this quarter. Few drop marks.
2: GWS up by 78 points. Briggs was hurt in that ruck contest. And Lohman has a shot on goal. And that's gone through. Well, it was an opportunistic effort. It's a speculative shot on the snap from Kai Lohman, and it's floated through from 40 out for his second. So Brisbane redeeming a little bit of pride. The embarrassment from that third term shellacking 14 goals to zip is still there, but they've brought the margin back to 72 points as they search for something to hang their hat on when they take on a Fremantle side who have won 10 in a row next week.
3: Yeah, I think you're right, Alicia, what you mentioned before. And it's been like that a lot of the day, I think. Even the first quarter and the second quarter, some of Brisbane's shot on goals and the goals that they got were off the back of Giants' free kicks or turnovers. They've found it really difficult all day to generate any sort of attacking ball movement that's caused any trouble for the Giants.
1: By the way, they've pushed back the start time at Dockland to the Bulldogs and Demons. That's now going to be at 18 past 3, so about 16 minutes from now. We'll get you there as soon as we can after we're finished up here at the Sydney Showground. Well, we've now played 14 minutes in this final term. And the Lions, they're on a thing in this final term. Rayner traps the footy in the middle of the ground. Darcy Fort's hand pass, McCluggage wrapped up down there by that man in Harry Oliver. Declan Byrne on the boundary.
4: Kieran Briggs off, bleeding from the nose. Just what you want from a 70-point win.
1: Yeah. There it goes here for the Brisbane Lions. McCluggage tumbles it inside 50 here for the Lions. Out the back, Connor McKenna. Roved it, snapped it, goaled it. So he kicked the first goal of the game, Connor McKenna. And he's kicked his second here for the Brisbane Lions as they at least save some face in this final quarter in Sydney.

0: 12-9-81 trails the Giants 23-947.
1: Probably the first time all day with the Giants back six. It just looked, everyone kind of flew at this ball. Connor McKenna stayed down and the ball gets out the back. Nice. That's right foot snap on goal.
2: Yeah, it's a key one, isn't it? If you're going to roll off, Himmelberg was the one that rolled off to come up cross for the big spoil. If you miss that ball, or you don't get good purchase on it, which he didn't, and it got over the back, it's, you know, just it's a play that you don't need. This is always going to happen, wasn't it? Just the high of that third quarter, it's hard to dig in and go again for the Giants.
3: We've had 19 goals in a row to that end, if you can believe it.
1: Don't tell Brent Daniels that, Sato.
3: He is Canelio, amble over the top. To Daniel. Oh,
2: there it is.
1: There's an unforced error.
3: It was left behind by McMullen. So Lohman gathers it, gives it to McCluggage.
1: Oh.
3: He left it behind as he tried to dart around Fonte outside 50. Now players fall on the football. So they kick four goals in this quarter, Brisbane. The Giants kick 14 in the third, and the Lions kick the last of the second. So 19 in a row to that end without a goal kick the other way.
1: You'd be stoked if you were seated behind the goals the other end. But no action.
3: Another one coming the way of Brisbane and Zach Bailey potentially, but he's missed to the near side. So 65 points the Giants lead by. 16 minutes gone in this final quarter.
2: Feel for the poor fella down the end that's got to retrieve the ball. So get him out of the bag and get him back into play. You'd need an ice bath after the game.
4: Connor Iden will kick back into play here for the Giants. Beyond defensive 50. Cadman, second bite, couldn't pull it in. Marshall's hand pass here for the Brisbane Lions. There for Wilmot, but he's brought to ground by Daniels.
1: He's been outstanding today.
2: Yeah.
1: Even just for this 5-minute lull for the Giants, Daniels has not stopped working.
4: Draper and Riccardi in the ruck. Fonte slung to ground by Lohman. And again, the ball up. So
2: if I had to pick a player for Brisbane that's actually dug in through the third and the last, it is Lohman.
4: Out of the ruck, Draper. Hurried kick, 40 from goal. Himmelberg intercepts there for GWS.
3: Harry Himmelberg, game 212. Out to Cadman. He's led Andrews to the football all day. And stays in for Stone, who's perhaps had the best game of his GWS career. Really good work on the boundary. Gave it to Cadman. That's a fantastic kick inboard to Bedford, who's been really lively as well for the Giants. Deep ball into attack. Grzewski the target. Coleman floats across. Gathered by Toby Green. Can he keep it in? Oh. Handball now to Callum Brown. Brilliant work, Captain. Cal Brown is two, but that was all Toby Green. He managed to keep it in, run across his own attacking goal line, get the arms free, and handball into the square for Brown to stop the run of goals to the one end. It'd be 19 straight to the right side of your radio dial or your phone. And now we've got one the other way, and the Giants bring the margin back out to 71 points.
2: Yeah, Connor Stone probably won the ball for them there on the wing. You're right, Garvey. He's had a really good game, and it's off the back of defensive pressure and effort and hard running. So he's the one that got the ball going inside 50, and Toby Green, he's just been a menace up in that forward 50. Ground balls, and he just wanted to will his way through. Couldn't quite break through the last tackle, but still strong enough to be able to dish off the handball to Cal Brown. Huge game of football for Toby Green.
1: Kick five and 11 score involvements.
4: Lockie Neal clearance. Hand pass, though, picked off by Canelio. Fed it back to Callahan. Tumbles it inside 50 for the Giants in quick time. Lurking Gothard takes on Fletcher in the tackle. Gets free now. Clayton Oliver, 40 from goal. Sends it toward the square. Cadman was back there, but Darcy Gardner was deeper, and from full back, he just repels this away by foot. And now Darcy fought up against the boundary line, can't keep it alive. So we'll throw it back in. 4:50 stoppage for the Giants. Declan Byrne on the boundary.
5: Keen to hear what Alicia and Sato think on Toby Green, because you look at his heat map today and he has been up in the forward 50 the whole game. They've tried to get him into the middle for a lot. Is that Daniels making that difference? Do you think his role from the rest of the year is going to be up forward?
2: Yes, I think Daniels has been brilliant up through the middle, and Toby's best doing what Toby does best. That's inside 50.
4: About to hit time on here in the final term. Reveal hand pass off to Eva Ashcroft. He was dumped there quite late.
2: If he's playing
4: by Toby Green, and now Tunstall wheels and goes here. Rayner sends the Lions inside 50. Bailey is chasing it. Laverde can't cut it off, and that goes out of bounds for a throw-in.
2: He couldn't help.

0: himself there, Toby, could he?
1: It wouldn't be a Toby Green vintage game if there wasn't
0: some controversy. Yeah. Here we go.
2: He's okay. No,
0: it's just all body.
2: Through the midriff, just winded him. Good clean hit. Boundary throw in attack for Brisbane. Draper's there. Picked up nicely by Thomas. The Giants can go again from half-back. Thomas gave it to Cornelio. Puts it down in front of Cal Brown. He takes a strong...
0: Help himself there, Toby, could he?
1: It wouldn't be a Toby Green vintage game if there wasn't
0: some controversy. Yeah. Here we go.
2: He's okay. No, no, he's

0: of McLaughlin, gathered by Neil, sweeping handball to McGluggage. McLaughlin taps it towards Bailey, back to McGluggage. He'll have a shot from a tight angle. Draper with a chance to mark. Laverde right there with him, won the contest. Laverde again, and Himmelberg will take it over the boundary. So a throw in next to the behind post for Brisbane. They trail by 71 points here at the Sydney Showground.
1: Just going back to Deck Burns' point, like, Toby, he's one of those forwards that can go into centre bounce when you need impact. He does so much of his damage forward, and Brent Daniels today has just shown. I'll let you call this
2: one. Giants by 71. We have a run by Bailey. Cornelio off to Ash. The Giants can rebound again. Toby Green competes with Wilmot through the air. Ragdoll's Wilmot over the boundary line, and Toby Green follows up here. Hand pass back to Harvey Thomas. Keeps it moving by hand here. Cadman will swing back into the corridor for Stone. Off here to Lockie Ash. He bursts by Levi Ashcroft, and he just weaves his way towards 50 with a kick. Looking down there for Callum Brown. Chased by Coleman. Loose man Stringer tumbles it through from the pocket. More Stringer brilliance. He high-fives the crowd in the front row. Jake Stringer with his fifth goal. Well, you talk vintage Toby Green. It's been vintage Jake Stringer as well this afternoon. And the Giants now within 3 points of their highest ever score in AFL football. 25-9, 159. Lead the Lions to a 12-10-82.
1: You just knew he was going to kick it.
3: Yep.
1: Didn't you? It's just been that day for Jake Stringer. You just knew he was going to kick it. As soon as you saw him up against the boundary, he just does that with his eyes closed.
3: And the space Lockie Ash was able to find real quick. He burnt Ashcroft way too easily through the middle of the ground. It was like a half-hearted, I'll try and chase you. I've got no speed to be able to catch you, but, you know, I'll slightly dig in. It wasn't enough pressure on the ball from Lockie Ash.
1: I mean, how much of this second half dominance has been off the back of Lockie Ash dash?
0: Five for Stringer, five for Toby Green. Giants lead by 77 points, and their highest ever score is in their sights. It might come up in a moment because they've worked it inside 50 again. Draper's back there. He's turned it over to Stone. He plays on quickly. Green is the target over his head. Andrew's under pressure. Toby Green pushes him off the footy. Here's Cadman with a shot on goal for the highest score ever for the Giants. It hits the post. It's coming, though. There's time left in this final term. At 25-10, 160. Their highest score here was in 2023 when they beat Essendon by 115 or so points. And they scored 162 points on that day.
2: 126 it was that day. So highest score and margin was that day. They won't get the margin today, you would think. Well, they certainly won't. But the Lions off half-back. Marshall up the members' side. So Verde not paid the grab. Iden shares it back with the ex-bomber, though. And now Iden off to Fonte. Spilled it now on some pressure. Stone goes back inboard now. Briggs. Hand pass back off here. Leighton Oliver off to Lockie Ash. Middle of the showground he goes. Short kick to find Cornelio. Lays it off to Callahan. Flying shot from 50. It's down the square. A Cardigan shepherd it through. Finn Callahan kicks the goal on the run from 50, which gives the Giants their highest score ever. The day of history for GWS. 26-10, 166. Their new highest score. The Brisbane Lions, 12-10-82. We've played 25 minutes in this final term. Sunday footy on ABC Sport, Alicia Eva and Jason Saddington.
1: Well, Finn Callahan knocks it over. Really nice finish there. But that passage of play started across half-back for the Giants, and they were heavily outnumbered, I felt, Sato. I think Laverde or Connor Iden may have even dropped the handball, but still had enough time to pick it up amongst three Lions players who just didn't want to pressure the ball carrier. It was just far too easy. The Giants then moved it back into the corridor, and Finn Callahan, like I said, knocks it over, but it's just far too easy for the Giants out there today.
3: That play looked like Giants playing football, Lions are playing netball.
0: Lions by 84 points. Giants, sorry, by 84 points. And it's been a day of records. Toby Green's become the highest goal kicker in Giants history. And now they've kicked their highest ever score. Here is Green. Got it from his good mate, Cornelio. He's at centre half forward. He's kicked five, Toby. Spears one, looking for Cadman. Marked by Gallup. The stat that stands out for mine, 85 tackles for the Giants, just 45 for Brisbane. And that tells you all you need to know.
2: It's marked by Tunstall here. A young lad from Busselton on the members' wing. Comes through hands, Levi Ashcroft.

0: Marshall now locking in on his birthday today. Marshall kept running, receives a hand pass wide and pops it inside 50. Himmelberg cuts across to intercept. We'll take you off the Dockland to the Bulldogs and Demons shortly with Matt Clinch and the team. As soon as we can, once things mish up here, Clayton Oliver in the contest with Charlie Cameron. And Cameron goes inside 50. This time Laverde comes across.
1: Giants are also plus 24 inside 50s.
2: Callahan, I'm going to move it forward again. Gathered by Briggs. Out wide for Cadman. Andrews put some body pressure on. And they take it over the boundary line. In fact, it stayed in. Andrews goes back to Cameron. Will Ashcroft goes short to McLaughlin. So is this the game that the shine eventually comes off this all-conquering two-time reigning Premier Brisbane side? Is this the moment that we look back on and say, well, mentally, perhaps they just weren't quite at it?
3: Maybe, but you can't write them off, though, can you?
0: Big game against Freo next week at home. Of course, after being beaten by Geelong, a fellow contender last week, also at the Gabba. That was 10 days ago as well, so they've come to Western Sydney and been beaten by at least 84 points. Here they go inside 50, might be less in fact, because Lohman does mark 38 from goal directly in front.
3: Yeah, they've been a long way off, that's for sure. I mean, there's huge parts of the game they need to get better at. And for me, it's just that contest and defence is where they're really lacking, because, I mean, you can't play an offensive game of footy or be dangerous, if you're not putting pressure on and getting the ball back off the oppo. And the other part that they've struggled with today, and Alicia, I think you mentioned before at the start of the game, stoppage is their strength. They've been poor at it today.
0: Kyle Lohman lining up for his third goal, and he just nurses this through. So the Lions get one more, and that will close the margin now to 78 points. The Lions 13-10, 88. Trail the Giants 26-10, 166. Declan Byrne on the boundary.
4: No surprise, the Giants have done a bit of man management as well. A couple of minutes ago, Brent Daniels was standing at the interchange line ready to go on. He got the call from the coaches, nah, you're done for the day. Shook his head, but he has sat down on the bench and he won't play any further part. Toby Green's on the bench as well. Reminder to the audience as well, Jack Buckley went down 12 minutes into the game. So they've done this without one of their key posts. Lockie Whitfield was out really late on before the game. So if anything, it swung towards Brisbane before and in the first quarter. This is a wild result.
2: Sam Taylor and Darcy Jones to come back as well. Josh Kelly, not quite sure, but he'd like to return before the season's over.
3: Jesse Hogan.
2: And there's a bloke called Hogan, who has a Coleman medal, of course, sitting at home somewhere to bring back into this team as well. So the Giants, not done with yet in 2026, as Briggs sockers it forward. Stringer's been immense today. Five goals for him. Fletcher beats him to this ball, though. Kicks up to the wing. Fonte, resting with McLaughlin.
1: As has Oliver. Yeah. I was going to say, we haven't probably said his name enough today because it's been all the forwards, but Oliver's had 11 clearances.
2: He set the tone. Callahan handball to Briggs, who keeps it in. Now Levi Ashcroft somehow kept the ball from going out. Gave it to Fletcher. Cameron's there with Iden. Iden's done really well after Cameron kicked two goals in the first term in that matchup. Canelio's handball found Bedford. Got back on his feet easily. Back to Canelio. This is rather pedestrian from Brisbane in defence, and then from centre-half forward, Bedford just kicks it across the face of the 50, and Grzebski's taken the mark. Plays on, goes to the pocket, Riccardi with the leap. Well done, Gallett. Send that over the boundary line, a throw-in the right forward pocket for the Giants.
0: So I mentioned the

0: the top six, but they'll be in that sort of that fringe between 6 and 10 and lose valuable percentage as well, the Brisbane Lions. Back in it comes Riccardi down there, Bedford. Ever ran the ball. Neil off to Levi Ashcroft. Tumbles it beyond defensive 50. Oliver is there for the Giants. That's Clayton Oliver. Comes back here now as they go inside forward 50. Waiting down there in the square, Cadman. It's off hands and into the behind post for a throw-in. Giants still lead by 78 points here at the showground in these closing stages. And we'll get you off to Docklands for the Bulldogs and Naam, the Demons, very shortly.
1: Chance for the Giants to kick another one in what's been a second-half onslaught for them. One of the more extraordinary third quarters in AFL history. Here's Gothard, who's been really good. Handball over his shoulder, gathered by Neil. Back to Darcy Ford. He clears the area. McMullen will gather far too easily opposed to McLaughlin. Gets the 1-2 from Callahan and just guides this inside 50, looking for Stone, punched away from him by Bailey. Himmelberg wins an important ball, though, just outside 50. Now Stone again turns and looks for Cadman. Almost fell into his bread basket, but gallops there. And now Gardner can come away with it.
0: He goes down the corridor now to find Lohman. Three goals in this game for him, Kai Lohman. And he's here at centre-half back for the Brisbane Lions. Kick on the 45 to find Bailey. And now wide to half forward. Fonte in front of Cameron, brought down there. Hand pass Jard free back to Lockie Ash, and now Stringer from the wing member's side out in front of Callum Brown. Has to get around Tunstall, does so now. Hand pass off to Cadman, brought down by Ty Gallup. Ball comes free. Bedford also tackled down there by Darcy Gardner in these dying seconds. The Giants keeping a 78-point lead on a day in which they've achieved their highest score. Toby Green became their highest ever goal scorer. And perhaps most importantly, in the here and now, they reaffirm their place among the contenders in season 2026. It's been last touch Brisbane. The Giants will have the last say with this kick. 26-10, 166. The Brisbane Lions, 13-10, 88. 78-point victors in the end after a phenomenal 14-goal third term, the highest in VFL-AFL history. If you're off the Docklands with Matt Clinch and the crew for the Bulldogs and the Demons, farewell.
2: Quite distance, back to Bailey Dale. Kicks to his housemate, Buku Karmas at fullback. Dogs with it as Karmas kicks out wide and finds Selwood. No relation to the famous footy family, different spelling. Two L's for Michael Selwood as he kicks up to the wing and turns it over. Now he slides into mark on the wing for the D's.
3: If he's selling that, we're not buying it. That kick.
4: Now he over the top to channel up. Has it at left half forward for Naam. As he looks for the lead of Cozzy Pickett into space. Got underneath it. Dropped the mark. Connor Butterick gathers for the Dogs. Hand pass to Treloar. Away to Bailey Dale. Sends a kick up the wing. On the bounce for Croft. Cannon into in the end by Lever. Umpire says there was a hole there and it will be a Western Bulldogs free kick.
5: You can't do that, Rick.
4: Back to Croft on the wing.

0: rebounds at right half back, and now a second as he advances past halfway towards half forward. Jefferson, the target, reaches up and claims the mark. Cozzy's the deepest forward. He instead waits it, looking for Harrison Petty, who leads away from Buku Kamis and slides in front of Bailey Dale to take the mark.
1: It's more great transition. Petty was up here on the wing in front of us as the ball came out from half back, and he just lengthened on the ground, got back as far as he could. They had a really good ball into the middle, just the top of the arc. Whoever it was for the D's who kicked that, I can't quite remember, was it?
0: Sharp to Jefferson.
1: Sharp to Jefferson, yeah, it was a beauty. Had two options. That was the most dangerous one, the most damaging one. So again, the mindset of the D's is to pull the trigger on the things that are going to create opportunities for them.
0: As a forward last week, booted three goals against the Hawks, Harrison Petty. Looking to continue his role in this Melbourne forward line. Right forward pocket, 45 degree angle. From about 25 metres out, he starts at left and misses. So behind for Nam, the Bulldogs yet to score. 4 minutes gone in the opening quarter, while the Giants have defeated the Brisbane Lions by 78 points.
2: Wow.
3: Bailey Dale with the kick in. Steele gets a hand on it, but it ends up with Bontempelli. Sweeps the handball to Bramble. Dogs quickly down the dockside wing. West kicks up to half forward, overshoots Jones. Tracking it back. Howes here for the D's. Back flank. Steps around Artie Jones. They'll kick the Demons back up to the wing. Petty and Karmas. Caulfield comes in, third man up, and helps out with a fist over the boundary line. Throwing to come. Sunday footy on ABC Sport. Round 11 from Docklands.
0: As we welcome audiences who joined us a few moments ago from that match, Matt Clinch and Ben Cameron calling the action. Bob Murphy and Daniel Harford, your experts. Lauren Borden on the boundary. It's the Demons leading by a point.
3: Shallow throw in from the boundary umpire. Gorn palming it down. Richards is there. U-turn onto his right boot. He's non-preferred. Kicks inside 50. The D's are there, though, through Lever, who marks 48 metres out. Said in a write-up in the paper today that he believes this is his best career form since 2021, their premiership year, and his All-Australian year.
1: Couldn't pay him enough to go to Arden Street, he said.
0: Averaging 16 disposals and 8 marks.
1: See that?
0: As Langdon works his way out of a pickle, kicks it up the wing, and Max Gorn takes the mark against Rory Law.
1: Cash is king, isn't it?
4: So he said, an actual quote.
1: He said somebody said that they saw me at Arden Street. You couldn't pay me enough to drive to Arden Street.
4: That's
1: what he said.
0: Cop that, the Kangaroos fans. The kick from Gorn up towards Petty and Jefferson. Off hands, it goes out of play and a throw in at right half forward for the Demons.
1: Strong and direct feedback.
4: No shin bone of spirit for Jake Lever, no. Yeah.
1: Well, Kangaroos had the last laugh yesterday, didn't they?
4: They did.
0: Nam sitting 7-3 in their season. They're sixth on the ladder under first year coach Stephen King. While the Bulldogs are 5-5. Having won their first four matches, they've lost five of their last six. Gorn just whacks it forward against Rory Lobb into the path of Sharp. He's tackled by Butterick and Kennedy and seen over the boundary line for a throw-in.
3: Sounds a bit overly defensive for mine.
4: Oh, I doth protest too much, you think? See, Ben sees and hears things that very few other people do.
1: It's a special ear he's got.
4: Yeah.
3: Melbourne by a point. Bob Murphy and Daniel Harford, your experts. Throw-in, Lobb and Max Gorn. Both with hands on it. Richard zipping through. Cozzy Pickett right there with him. Sanders goes in. In the end, it's extracted by Rivers. Handball out towards Gorn. Handball over his head and knocked out of play. So a throw in right from where we started. Melbourne by a point. We played 6.5 minutes. Only that minor score in the game.
0: Adam Treloar playing in just his second game of 2026. We saw him in the VFL half. He's had numbers of 33, 40 and 27. But questions around his hamstrings, whether he can get through a game at that high level.
1: Hope you can. We saw a few hamstring issues in the Giants game today against the Brisbane Lions.
0: He's alongside Jack Steele from this throw-in. Gorn gets it down. Rivers over his head, trying to get it to Sparrow. Butterick's in the middle, trying to knock it away for the Bulldogs. Footy is stuck underneath him, and the umpire will ball it up.
1: So throwing going on.
0: There is.
1: Oh, makes me sick.
0: Nam one behind. The Bulldogs yet to score. 7 minutes gone in the opening term. Sunday footy on ABC Sport. Ed Richards out of the stoppage. Up towards McNeil at half forward. Loose hand pass to Kennedy. Regathers. Hand pass to Sanders. Clever kick from the outside of the boot. Looking for Norton just over the fingertips of Turner. Hand pass to the runner Richards. At left half forward. Sends it long to West in the goal square. And that's much more like the Bulldogs fans would want to see. Riley West streaming out of the goal square. And Ed Richards, a superb pass.
4: That would excite the Bulldogs supporters, not just because it ended up in the hands of Riley West 20 metres out from goal, but Matthew Kennedy got involved. We talk a lot about Marcus Bontempelli, and for good reason, but Matthew Kennedy probably hasn't found the standard that he had last

0: last year. So if he could recapture some of that form, and then when the ball's in Ed Richards' hands in that sort of spot, he's all class.
1: Riley West for the left forward pocket for the opening goal of the match. He puts it through for the Dogs. And they take the lead at the 8-minute mark. They're 1-6 to Melbourne, one behind. 8 goals, 8 so far as we enter round 11 for Riley West. He had 18 goals by round 10 last season. So down on his output, but it has been a challenge for the Dogs with so many changes in their lineup, most notably the absence of Sam Darcy.
2: Yeah, and there's a nice finish, a nice passage of play. I love the involvement of Riley Sanders. He's a young man that I reckon has really developed in the last month or so for the Bulldogs. Hasn't certainly gone to plan for the team, but I think he's really grown, given some more opportunity. It was just a nice, deft little kick coming out of that transition at half-back to find Aaron Norton in the one-on-one, and then you got your overlap and it's curtains. It was Ed Richards, as you said, with ball in hand, and that scenario is not going to make too many blues. So nice work. Like Riley Sanders, I think he's a fine young talent. Good moment for him.
3: Lob gets over the top of Gorn here, and Bontempelli soccering to his own advantage. High free kick picked out, and it will go the way of the Ds. I think Tom Sparrow will be the recipient. He will. Umpires Fisher, Jones, Stevens and Birch in charge of this fixture. Sparrow drives it inside 50. Marking contest. Karmas punches it away. Bontempelli there for the Dogs. Gets rid of it to Butterick. Kicks out wide. Bouncing ball. Lever will get there first. Lewis right there with him. Lever fumbles it out. Throw in on the wing. Half, talk to me about the throws that you're seeing around the competition and here today, and what don't you like about them?
2: Well, the hand that's holding the ball should be stationary or thereabouts when you punch the ball. It's a punch. The handball is a punch of the ball from your stationary hand.
3: Too much motion. Well,
0: why does the other hand have to be stationary? Isn't it just a punch?
2: Well, because by nature, when you punch the ball, the hand holding the ball will be more than often than not stationary.
1: Lob down to Bontempelli. McNeil, come back to you. Sanders gets the hand pass away.
2: Can't be Frazier slinging it forward.
1: Involved. The hand pass to Jakes drives him inside 50. Norton against the field. Jaff helped bring it down. And now Steele lays the tackle. Umpire gives it a few moments to try and work out whether the ball's going to come clear at one in the left forward pocket.
3: Sounds like a good half serious for the ABC AFL Daily podcast.
0: Just the way you
3: today
0: looked at me, I thought, are you talking about punching the ball or me? You got really aggressive for a moment.
2: Just stand by.
1: Lob wins down the tap. There's a call to arms, a notice warning. Frazier across the top of the 50 looking for Bailey Dale. He dodges one way, then the other gets around. Bailey Fritsch inside 50. Richards leaning back, takes the mark in front of Norton, who came leading out. Jack Steele couldn't get a hand to it. And Ed Richards, having set up the first shot on goal, now gets a chance to go back and try and kick one himself.
0: Gee, that was a bit easy for the Bulldogs.
2: Yeah.
0: Bailey Dale just able to turn on a dime. Not sure if Bailey Fritch's pressure there was absolutely A1. And then Ed Richards marks in between a couple of demons that maybe could have gone a bit harder.
1: Ed Richards comes in from the right forward pocket and makes it 2 to start the match for the Dogs. 2 straight 12 to Melbourne, 1 behind. 11 minutes gone in the opening quarter. Ed Richards so far this season averaging 24.3 disposals and 5 clearances, as opposed to last year, where he was up towards 26 disposals, plus a career best 22 goals. But he has one early here at Docklands. Bob Murphy and Daniel Hartford, your experts.
2: Well, they've used the ball pretty well, haven't they? The Dogs, even in confined spaces like we saw on that occasion, but all up and down the ground, they've been relatively clean and decisive with their ball movement, and they've backed their skills in. It's nice to see a forward showing from the Dogs. They're really putting it to the Ds at the moment and making them pay on counter-attack in particular.
3: Melbourne have been a slow starting team in 2026. They've only won 3 opening terms. They do an expansive warm-up. About an hour before the game, there's pods, there's silhouettes out on the ground, there's players doing different drills, but they've started games poorly. Heath in the ruck, taps it on, Steele hacks it out of there, towards full forward, very nearly Petty, doesn't quite hang on to the mark, and he's wrapped up, a ball up, 20 metres out from the attacking goal.
2: A great purchase from Jack Steele on that volley.
3: Started the game well. Jack Steele been busy early. Heath knocks it away onto a Kennedy there for the Dogs. Frazier worried out of it. Still the ball bobbles around. Bailey Laurie gets a handball forward and Karmas hurries the kick. It lands fortuitously in the lap of Marcus Bontempelli, and the Dogs beyond the defensive arc.
1: Moves it through hand to Sanders and now to Kennedy. Gets it back to Cleary at halfback, and now a chance for the Bulldogs to field. Running around the boundary line is Bramble. Sends it up towards half forward. It gets to McNeil, who takes the mark. He's between wing and half forward for the Dogs, with players streaming past. Chips it short to West. Looks into the pocket. That's where Jakes is. And Lockie Jakes takes the mark hard against the boundary line, but in the right forward pocket. There's a lot to like about the Bulldogs early.
2: Just from the last line of defence, that's in the goal square with Karmas is where this started. The D's can't lay a glove on them.
1: Clarence is 7-3 also, the way of the Dogs early. It's the start in which we expected Melbourne would dominate Nam this afternoon. And this will take a good effort in the end from Lockie Jakes, who hasn't kicked a goal so far in his career, and he still hasn't as he missed everything to the near-hand side. And out of bounds on the full. The Bulldogs leading by 11 points over Nam. Sunday footy on ABC Sport. Matt Clinch and Ben Cameron call the action. Lauren Borden down on the boundary. Daniel Harford and Bob Murphy, your experts, after the Giants are winners by 78 points over the Brisbane Lions.
0: There's a really weird breeze down in that pocket where it was kicked from. It's a bit of a mystery. Doesn't make any sense.
3: It's the Adam Ramanauskas dead pocket. He's had that theory for years. Do you second it?
0: Yeah.
3: So there is, in an indoor stadium, a bizarre breeze in that pocket.
0: Some sort of wind tunnel. There's physics involved.
3: Rama's been big on that for a long time here on ABC Sport. Ball up on the wing. Windsor going in for the D's. Throws it out. Umpire lets them rumble. Caulfield onto it. Sanders. Dogs ball. Bramble hurries a kick into that pocket again. Over the head of the targets. It bounces into the pocket. Holding free kick.
2: Free kick, absolutely.
3: And I think Lewis is going to get it here for the Dogs.
2: All over him. Disco Turner.
3: Well, if anyone can work out the physics of this pocket, it might be the engineer, Will Lewis, the mature age pickup for the Dogs. Looks like he's going to go there. Set snap on the left from 45. Jeez. He curls it through. Jesus. He knew the angles. And he worked it out, Will Lewis. And the Dogs have come out snarling. Three straight 18. Plays one behind a quarter hour into the opening term. Sunday footy on ABC Sport.
0: Well, it's been a pugnacious start from the Bulldogs. It's been a spicy start from Daniel Harford in the box as well. A few little verbal jabs towards me. But that was a glorious finish. The free kick was slightly questionable.
2: I'm over the shoulder,
0: you're,
2: I think.
0: Yeah, you're okay with that. I think that's pretty lucky there. But in terms of navigating that tricky breeze in that pocket, Lewis snaps. That is a beautiful kick of the football. There's a breeze down there, Half. You need to accept this. It's physics, my friend.
2: When I was playing against Nathan Brown here that afternoon, there was no breeze. Although we did meet each other at the centre wing at the start, so let's have 30 each and see at the end.
0: Now that I do believe.
1: First three, the way of the Dogs is trying to get the hand pass away. Heath having followed up his ruck work. Sparrow gets it forward. Here's a chance for Chandler. Oh. Into the centre square. Shins a kick inside 50. Van Rooyen presents. Can't gather with Buku Karmas in trail. Selwood's hand pass chopped off by Petty. Hand pass to Laurie. Bounces through Melbourne's first. Just a few skill errors from the Bulldogs and Melbourne quick to pounce and have their opening goal. 16 minutes into the opening quarter. The Dogs three straight 18 to Nam 1-1-7. The margin is 11 points the Doggies' way. As Ben May mentioned, Melbourne have been slow starters, winning just three first quarters in 2026. The Dogs have gone the other way. They've won seven of their opening quarters this year. Bob Murphy and Daniel Harford, your experts.
0: Yeah, he's had a couple of shaky moments already, Michael Selwood, just with the ball over the ground ball there, head over it. Just needed to take it cleanly, either find a teammate or probably the more percentage play was just to roll into the tackle and get a ball up, cough the ball up, and it ends up just being the easiest of goals. Just not quite strong enough over that ground ball, Michael Selwood.
2: Interesting setup for the D's forward. They've got two keys that play deep, and the other guys play really high up the arc. Petty's in the middle of it at the moment. A bit of a change-up with Maxi Gawn going forward.
3: Yeah, he's come off the bench and gone forward. Heath taps it down. Cozzy Pickett bursts out of there, kicks up to half forward.
0: Oh, Max, one-on-one.
2: Gawn and Karmas one-on-one on the square. Get it to him.
3: Gives it off towards Cozzy Pickett. Kicks to the goal square. Low down. Buku Karmas picks it off. Dogs on the last line. Caulfield away to Bailey Dale. Back to Caulfield. Defensive goal square. Gets it to Butterick. Left foot kick neat. And he works it out. Away to Cooper Hines in the left back pocket here, the Dogs. They lead by 11 points, 17 minutes travelled opening term.
1: Hines sends it up the wing in the direction of Riley West and Jakes in the end. Max Heath takes the mark for the Demons. Nam 1-1-7, trailing the Dogs three straight 18. Heath with a high kick inside 50. Gawn's in the pack, can't get a run at it. In from the side was Harrison Petty. Spills to ground level. Hand pass came out to Dale and now from Hines at the back pocket up towards the options on the wing. Jake's bumped off it. Jaff gets a half pass away.
0: Might be on the full, yeah.
1: Tholstrup's kick ricochets out on the full.
0: Shinnage. been a big afternoon for shins already. Shin bonus
1: said
0: spirit.
1: It's above the knee, so it's going to be a boundary throw-in.
3: I'm sure it was.
1: No.
2: It's above the knee, goes into the crowd.
3: Yeah.
2: Not below, anyway. Play on.
3: I wouldn't want him adjudicating a height on my LBW decisions. Throw-in. Heath palming it down beautifully to the front. Sanders ends up with it rolled in the tackle.
2: Only if you're batting, Benny. If you're bowling, yeah, you'd be flat.
3: Well, I didn't get an awful lot of bounce, which wouldn't surprise you half if I was bowling.
0: I could turn it off glass.
3: Sanders gets rid of it to Hines from the back flank for the Dogs, kicking to the wing. And Lewis marks out in front. Held up by Chankwath Gyath. Umpire Birch says, no 50. Lewis takes the advantage. Pokes the Dogs to half forward. Kennedy marks. He might have taken a step. All good, says the umpire. So he'll kick long and deep towards full forward. Down there is Croft, doing really well in the end lever. But it works out for Treloar. Snaps on goal across the goal mouth and through for a minor score. Dogs lead by 2 goals neat. 18 minutes played in this first term Sunday footy on ABC Sport.
2: So they're first to leave contest, the Dogs, at the moment. That's why they're getting forward of the footy really easily. The D's just a bit flat on their heels defendingly and in transition at the moment.
1: Bowie brought it back in for Melbourne. Into the back pocket for Langdon to Howes, and now back to Bowie. They switch across the defensive goal face when Lever takes the mark and Cozzy's picket runs into space. Mark's in the right back pocket.
0: Kick.
1: What a kick to Jaff, who gathered on the half volley, turns into the middle of the ground where Sparrow is leading at him. That's what Melbourne do well, just change the angles. They kick to half back. Bowie takes the mark. Has a loose player across half back. It's Howes at left half back. He looks up the wing. Sends it long in the direction. Well, and in the end, Selwood was well positioned and set too much of a challenge for Windsor to try and come across. The Demons with a chance, the Bulldogs with a chance from half back.
3: A long kick around the wing, flying in front. Turner brings it down for Jaff, who slaps it on in the end. Langdon back feeds a handball away to Howes. It goes back to Turner. Turner wants to go with the V switch right back towards fullback and Lever. So Lever at fullback won't go with the switch. Will instead poke it back to Turner on that left back flank. Out on the city side of the ground here at Docklands.
2: Ooh.
3: Kicks out to Jaff and it's intercepted by Bramble. Bulldogs ball again on the Go Foundation logo. They lead by 12 points as Bramble comes infield to Dale.
1: He gets the hand pass away to Caulfield and goes short to Treloar, still inside the centre square for the Bulldogs. Veers out to the right. Laurie offers chase, sends it long into the pocket. Turner trying to get back and gets a hand onto it to spoil it away from Jakes and Norton in the right forward pocket for the Dogs.
0: I know it's only relatively early in the contest half, but Demons, MCG team, Dogs, this is their home. It just looks like sometimes the D's are a bit too willing to go wider, yep, as they normally would at the MCG, and the Dogs are sort of, they're both moving the ball quickly, but the Dogs going forward.
1: Heath's tapped down, sharp by Ed Richards. Hand pass too slick in the end for Frazier, and Cozzy Pickett takes it back for Melbourne. Kicks to Chandler at left half back.
3: Chandler going for a little gallop. As Langdon running by, loops him the handball. Doesn't get to him on the full. Comes to chop it off Bramble. And out of play for a throw-in on the wing. I just want to pick up on that. In fact, it was Cleary who was tackled out. What you said there, Bob. So Melbourne used the corridor the least when taking the ball out of D50. So they tend to use the wings.
2: Yep.
3: So you're right on it with your eye. The numbers backing up what you're seeing here as Lobb slaps it forward for the Dogs. Gathered by Kennedy between wing and half forward. Driving kick to full forward. Jaths one out, goes up. Lands awkwardly, wins a free kick. And his arms chopped. So the D's ball at fullback going by the moniker of Naam. The Bulldogs 3-1-19, Melbourne 1-1-7. We're in time on in the first term.
2: They've got such great runners, Melbourne, in their team. That's why they can do it at the MCG. But you can sit off a little bit here at Docklands. And the Dogs know this venue well, of course. If we get the ball out in the full.
1: Jake Bowie tried to deliver off a step, failed to hit the target.
0: That kick would have been in play at the MCG half. Maybe. So just puts an exclamation on what we're talking about.
1: Out on the full, Jakes takes it into the pocket. Norton leads, can't take the mark with Jaff in tow. Turner gets a hand pass to Bowie in the back pocket to Windsor. Hand pass over the top for the D's, and Sparrow's kick is smothered by Adam Treloar. It goes out of play. The Dogs 3-1-19 to Melbourne, Naam 1-1-7. The Bulldogs with the first 3 goals of the match, the D's with the last.
3: Little Melbourne chant just reverberating around Docklands. Earlier on today, GWS kicking 14 goals unanswered in the third term against Brisbane to win big over the reigning premiers. Lobb takes it out of the ruck. High kick inside 50 and Turner goes back, takes the mark in the right back pocket.
4: It's a good grab.
3: One of the most improved players in the competition. Dan Disco Turner kicks across the goal mouth to the opposite back pocket. Jath takes it for the Demons. Kicks out to the wing, looking for Sharp. Right there with him, Bailey Dale. And the latter spoils it out, throwing neutral territory on the City wing.
2: Love to see him take more ground there, CJ. A lot of ground in front of him. Pulled the trigger on the one-on-one further up the field. That's fine if this guy's sitting there all by himself. But if you've got a one-on-one, it's going to be 50-50 on the boundary.
4: Too wide and too conservative, the D's at the moment.
2: Yeah, he might as well take the extra 30.
1: Thrown in, Heath and lob, tangle it, socket off the ground by Sparrow. Sharking it forward is Sharp, trying to get it up towards Harrison Petty. Gathers in front of Selwood, but his hand pass chopped off. Richards takes it back for the Dogs.
4: Good
1: for hand pass to Bailey Dale. Looks up to Sanders. They've got players on the overlap. Luke's the hand pass over the top to Treloar in the right forward pocket. The leader's on from Will Lewis, not 15. And he's tackled immediately and brought down by Jake Lever.
2: It's fair enough when you realise where he kicked it and where he marked it. It's about 4.5.
3: He's got no confidence in his...
4: Do I have to retract my groan?
2: No, keep groaning.
4: Okay.
1: Thrown up in the right forward pocket for the Dogs. Treloar's onto it. Tackle brought down. Spills out to Sanders. Centering ball looking for Norton in the pack. Spoiled away from him. Bowie leads the foot race. He gathers. Pulls his kick looking for Jacob Van Rooyen. He marks in the middle of Docklands.
2: No support really.
3: So thumps it long.
5: That's
3: Bailey Fritsch.
5: Through
3: back
5: ball.
3: Leading towards goal. Can't cut it the first time. Can't the second either. Has to slide. Get to his feet again. Gets the snap away, but buffeted off it by Karmas. High kick to full forward. Up they go. Petty doesn't mark. At the fall of the ball, O'Donnell. Handball out towards Cooper Hines. The D swarm. Petty tackles. Has him wrapped up. Umpire wants it. Ball up left forward pocket here for the D's.
2: That was a through ball
4: to
2: Fritsch. Now he couldn't grab it. For Demons fans, but that was a beautiful delivery.
3: Bulldogs by 12. Gorn the tap, but Sanders steals it. Back pocket for the Dogs. Clearing kick to the wing.
1: Sends it up to two on twos. Up on the wing. Lewis brings it down for the Dogs. Trying to knock it away from Jefferson. Half pass coming out to Norton, and now they're away. Half pass out in front of Artie Jones. Coming the other way, Jefferson. Jones slips over. And now ran into a tackle from Jeff, who hit him with pace, and the umpire's going to pay hold of the ball. Artie Jones. The challenge of trying to take on one, but then Jeff came with such speed and aggression.
2: Got him high, surely.
1: Dogs fans certainly saw it that way. Free kick Melbourne's way as Jeff sends it to Langdon. He marks it at half back.
2: Oh, seen the replays clobbing him across the chops. That's a bad miss.
3: Jeff wants to bring it out towards the dockside wing. Bowie accepts it.
4: What are these D's doing?
3: He'll move it on to Fritsch and then Langford.
4: Something's going on with Bailey Fritsch today. Looks a bit off to me.
2: You're right.
3: Fritsch chips it over the top to Langford. This young, impressive wingman wheels around, kicks long towards full forward. Pack forms down in front. Jefferson gets it on the boot. Great goal-saving smother, Rory Lobb. It ricochets away to O'Donnell. Hurries a clearing kick, doesn't exit the 50. And Langford juggles it down. He marks for the D's 47 metres out on a 45-degree angle. And this man is growing right before our very eyes.
4: Good mark by Langford. We'll see if he's got the journey in him. He'll have to kick right on 50. But I want to go back after this kick just to what we saw on the wing, because it did involve Harvey Langford and a teammate of his, Bailey Fritsch. Just a bit of an unnecessary mix-up that it might be something more than it is, or it might have just been an off moment from Fritsch.
3: Langford. He'll put his laces through it from 50. Starts at left. He's not going to bring it back enough. It will fall short and be punched through by the son of Simon, James O'Donnell, reaching up to knuckle it through. Dogs lead 10 points nearing the end of the opening term.
4: So the quick version of what happened is that Langford's on his own by a mile on the wing. He's asking for the ball. He's the obvious option. And he's screaming at Fritsch to don't come into this space. I've got it. You make space further down the field, and Fritsch, totally oblivious, ends up taking the mark. Just didn't even know he was there. And you could see Langford screaming at him
2: ignored him
4: for a few seconds.
2: How many goals is he on, Bailey Fritsch?
1: Bailey Fritsch,
2: milestone coming up.
1: He is on 14 goals of the season, 302.
2: So nothing happening. Just
1: from 180 games.
2: Why he's so keen? Like, it was no reason for him to get involved in that passage play.
4: He was totally oblivious to his teammate. It was just unusual.
2: Yeah, I reckon you're right.
1: Dale's kicked to the half back line. Kenny thought he had enough of the mark. Bowie spoiled out of play from the stoppage. It's knocked out of play, and Jakes can't keep it alive.
3: I don't even mean this as a criticism, because he's a brilliant player, Bailey Fritsch, but he is that kind of player, isn't he? Like, when he's on, he's really on, and when he's not, he sort of has
4: every now and then there's the other Bailey.
1: Bob Murphy and Daniel Harford, your experts. Matt Clinch and Ben Cameron calling the action. Lauren Borden down on the boundary. Gorn thumps it down towards the boundary line. Kennedy gathers it. First hand pass not back to him. And Jack Steele lays the tackle to lock him up between wing and half forward for the Demons. The Bulldogs 3-1-19 to Nam 1-2-8. 28 minutes gone, opening term.
3: Gorn taps it down, does his own roving. He's tackled out by Kennedy. So a boundary throwing.
2: So we'll keep an eye on the use of Max Gorn today. Spent a lot of time forward when he came back on this quarter. He's just jumped back into the ruck. I'm not sure that's the best use of Maxi Gorn today against unrecognised ruckman.
3: Dogs by 11. Lob and Gorn go for a little wrestle. Gorn brings it down. Heavy collision. Chandler coming through. Sockers it inside 50. Chaos ball. Buku Karmas attacks it. He's bracketed by a couple of Ds quickly and wrapped up for a ball up. 25 out from the attacking goal here for Nam Melbourne. Doggies by 11 late in the first.
4: Goodbye, Karmas. Just to hold that ball in.
1: On Gorn watch here as he tries to take it out of the ruck. Can't get a clean disposal away. Spills out Langford's way. Handpass to Windsor. Hemmed into the right forward pocket. Curls it back towards Jefferson. The two defenders, Karmas and O'Donnell, see it out of play for a boundary throw-in. Right forward pocket for Nam. It's the Bulldogs by 11.
2: Even there, that should have been a feedback from Windsor to Bowie. It wasn't.
4: Just a little... They look a little bit more disconnected than I've seen them so far this year, the Ds.
1: 39-point winners over Hawthorn last week. 7-3 at the moment, the Demons. Has gone over the back to Langford, who curls it on his left. On the bounce, it misses to the right-hand side. Van Rooyen was in the goal square alongside Caulfield, but it was the wrong side of the right goalpost and through for a minor score. The Bulldogs lead by 10. 29 minutes gone, opening quarter. Sunday footy on ABC Sport.
3: Caulfield kicks up the middle for
4: Bob. Oh, can't do that.
3: 50.
4: That is clumsy with a capital C.
3: And Rooyen just sticking in a mitt where he shouldn't have. So Bont into the middle of the ground. Just forward of the bullseye.
2: Oh, Norton.
3: He'll feed the handball off to a teammate running by in Caulfield, who sets it up towards full forward. Jones in front, doesn't mark, and knocks it out of McNeil's hands. Still they go. West burrows in, handball out, but there to clean up. Jefferson for the Ds gets rid of it. Away towards Steele, who kicks out wide to Bailey Fritsch. The Dogs by 10 points, and the Ds with it on their left half back flank.
1: In the long sleeves this afternoon, Bailey Fritsch up to Van Rooyen, used his strength to get rid of Karmas. He marks centre wing on the outer side. The Bulldogs by 10 points. He veers out to the right and kicks a high ball in the direction of who? Cozzy Pickett's really.
4: Out the foot
1: and dropping the mark was O'Donnell. A chance for Melbourne. Hand pass was sharp. Chopped off by Selwood of the Dogs. Hand pass away to Caulfield and then feeds it back to Bailey Dale. Hunks the kick around the boundary line and Jakes takes the mark and that'll do us for the opening quarter.
2: Stephen King will be keen to have a chat to these boys.
1: Might be a few sharp messages coming the Demons' way because it's the Bulldogs who lead by 10 points at quarter time. 3-1-19 to Melbourne 1-3-9. The Dogs booted the opening three goals of the match to West, Richards and Lewis before Melbourne kicked the final one through Bailey Laurie. While earlier it was the GWS Giants with one of the big upsets defeating the Brisbane Lions by 78 points. It's the highest score of the season through 2026 as the Giants put on 26-10, 166 to Brisbane 13-10, 88. And the 14 goals in which they scored in the third quarter to the Lions three behinds was the highest score ever in VFL AFL history in a third quarter. The Giants going on to win by 78 points. You can get in touch with us on the SMS 0437 774 774. Got a thought or a comment for Daniel Harford and Bob Murphy. 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
1: Loose hand pass to Kennedy, regathers, hand pass to Sanders, clever kick from the outside of the boot, looking for Norton just over the fingertips of Turner, hand pass to the runner Richards, and left half forward, sends it long to West in the goal square. Riley West for the left forward pocket for the opening goal of the match, he puts it through for the Dogs. Dodges one way, then the other gets around, Bailey Fritsch inside 50, Richards leaning back, takes the mark in front of Norton. Ed Richards comes in from the right forward pocket and makes it two to start the match for the Dogs.
3: Over the head of the targets, it bounces into the pocket, holding free kick.
2: Absolutely.
3: And I think Lewis is going to get it here for the Dogs. So he's going to go the set snap on the left from 45. He curls it through.

0: He knew the angles. And he worked it out, Will Lewis. And the Dogs have come out snarling.
1: Sparrow gets it forward. Here's a chance for Chandler. Edge of the centre square. Shins a kick inside 50. Van Rooyen presents. Can't gather with Buku Kamas in trail. Selwood's hand pass chopped off by Petty. Hand pass to Laurie. Bounces through Melbourne's first.
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1: Quarter time at Docklands in the final game of Sir Doug Nicholls Round across 2 weeks, and it's the Bulldogs who lead early against Naarm, 3-1-19 to the Demons, 1-3-9. Matt Clinch and Ben Cameron calling the action. Lauren Borden down on the boundary. The thoughts of our experts, Daniel Harford and Bob Murphy.
3: It's been a pretty lethargic start from the Melbourne Footy Club. Not used to seeing that in 2026. They've shown heart all year of being able to bounce back, so I expect them to respond after this quarter time break. But the Bulldogs, who were so at home under the roof here at the Docklands, they look sharp. And you mentioned it a couple of times, half of just the Bulldogs' ability to leave the stoppage and leave the Demons in their wake. And they've been able to go quickly but more direct to the goals. They look to be moving forward and looking forward and taking that first option forward whenever they possibly can. And the Demons, they just look like they haven't quite made the adjustment from the MCG out in the elements to footy under the roof, because it's just a bit slow. They're a bit on their heels. And even when they've got the ball, they just seem not as connected as they have been in the first half of this footy season, which has been one of the highlights, where their awareness of each other and their appreciation for each other, it was just off in that first quarter. And the mids of the Western Bulldogs, we always talk about Marcus Bontempelli, and Marcus looks like he's in fine touch, but the support that he's got today, Ed Richards looks like he's back to his best form. Your man Riley Sanders has had a great start to the game. Treloar's got involved, and Matt Kennedy, I think, is a really important one as well. He's had his hands on the ball. He's had 9 touches as well. So when they get a contribution from everyone in there, and then you've got Bailey Dale, who sets the tempo and that element of risky ball movement, they look sharp, the Bulldogs. They've started as the Dogs would have hoped, and the Ds have been challenged.
4: Yeah, well, they're all go-forward sort of players. Dale's go forward, and Richards go forward. Sanders a bit more circumspect at time, but creative around contests like Matthew Kennedy. And then you've got the Bont, who's had 7 as well. They've beat them with handball. They're plus 22 at handball. So their uncontested marks are low compared to Naarm's. They've got 29 to 21 in favour of Naarm. But uncontested possession, they're plus 15. So it's get the ball from ground ball and then, or contested possession, where it's pretty relatively even for the quarter, and then get it out through handball and make Melbourne defend. And they're sort of being caught on their heels. I talked about it through the first quarter. You could see them just sort of second-guessing themselves as to how to defend this transaction. And it's largely numbers behind or at the contest for the Dogs, and then it's surge forward with hands. So Melbourne will hold their shape behind, but then they get caught in between, should I come up? Should I stay back? How do I play this? And then all of a sudden gaps open up, and then support run comes through. And I reckon that's the way they've broken through the middle of the ground a few times, the Doggies, and look very, very sharp, as you say. So I expect a bit of a chat with Stephen King and his boys at quarter time. He doesn't seem overly animated from what I could see. And we're just watching him in the quarter time huddle. But they've got some work to do. They are a bit off. I couldn't agree more with you. They are a bit off.
1: Bailey Dar with 11 disposals. Sanders with 9. Kennedy with 9. And Ed Richards with 9. Richards with 9. 4 clearances and a goal. He does love playing the Demons. While for Melbourne, Bowie finished with 9 for the quarter. 7 to Sparrow and 6 to Pickett and Langdon. It was the clearance game in which the Bulldogs got on top, 14-9, but the Ds are averaging 13 intercept marks across the season. They had 5 in the first quarter.
4: Yeah, well, intercept marks all across. It was 2-7, wasn't it, in favour of the Ds?
1: Yeah.
4: So they're plus 5 for the term, which is a really positive outcome for them. But some of their ball use inside forward to forward 50, outside the 50 to inside, it's just high and long, which has not been their modus operandi from the games that we've seen live on a Sunday at 3:15. So some room to grow. Max back in the middle. I like that from a D's perspective, but the Dogs have put up a really good show here so far.
1: Start of the second quarter. Bulldogs leading by 10 points from the opening tap. Bontempelli gathers for the Dogs. Sidesteps around an opponent and drives a high kick inside 50. Norton the target. Lost Turner. Can't take the mark. Brought it down to the front where Sanders is there. Langdon lays the tackle on him. And the umpire will board up 30 metres out from the Western Bulldogs goal. A lot of players around this stoppage. As Gorn gets rid of lob and wins down the tap. Treloar trying to shark it. Gets a hand pass out. Richards lost it.

0: Socket off the ground by Gorn, up towards Sharp of the Demons. Knocks it out to Steele. He kicks out towards the boundary line. Bouncing ball for Rivers, who gets a hand pass away to Bowie. Hard against the boundary line. Bulldogs pinch it back through Ed Richards. Clever chip kick. Looking for Norton. Can't take the mark. Turn him on. He chopped his arms. And the free kick is going to go the way of the Bulldogs spearhead in the left forward pocket.
1: Just put such great pressure on you, that little chip kick from Richards. It's a really clever kick. Norton was coming out full steam ahead, as he does most often, and Disco didn't think initially it was going to get to him or go to him. So he sort of sat back a little bit, then had to really get the Jets going to try and keep up. He's giving away the free kick.
0: Tug at the back of the jumper, thinking Norton was going to have the mark. 26 goals, 13 for Aaron Norton, the leading goal kicker for the Dogs this season. From the left forward pocket, it's across the face of goal. Over the top comes Lever to knock it through. In fact, into the post. So into the behind post for a boundary throw-in. It's the Bulldogs by 10 points through 90 seconds of the second quarter.
2: Boundary umpire just taking their time to get set. Rory Lobb in the ruck, opposed to Max Gorn. Forward pocket here for the Dogs. Lobb taps it down. Cozzy Pickett trying to get onto the footy. Langford's in there as well. Steele jams it on the boot. Exits the D50. Mark taken by Bailey Dale. Dogs back with it. Just beyond the attacking arc. Dale looks for a target. Just sets it up towards Bontempelli. Hands to it. He marks it. What can't this man do? A contested mark. Hobbled on one leg. And he juggles it down at the back of the pack.
3: And I'm all for the Sir Doug Hawkins pre-game stuff. But if we're handing out Sirs, then this bloke should probably get one as well.
2: Sir Marcus Bontempelli. He hooks it through. And the Dogs lead by 16. He is a freak. An absolute marvel. 4-1-25, plays 1-3-9. 2.5 minutes into their second term. Bob Murphy and Daniel Harford.
3: Well, you could hang him in the Louvre.
1: Yeah.
3: And a lot of people have a hard time comparing footballers with art, or the game as art. That's about as close as we're going to get Marcus Bontempelli. But I actually want to talk about Bailey Dale's pass. As good as the mark was and as good as the finish was, we're almost used to that level of class from Marcus Bontempelli. But the Bailey Dale kick inside 50, that's a Docklands kick.
1: Explain that. What's that mean?
3: It's got more pace, it's got more aggression, and more punch into it. And the D's when they go in, it's high and lobbing, and that's more of an MCG kick.
1: There you go, good.
0: Steele gets the clearance away to Windsor, sends Melbourne a half forward. Cross can't take the mark, but fights for it. Loses in the end to Butterick. Hand pass to Dale. The Dogs from half back. Sanders' hand pass to Butterick one way, then the other. Trying to get around Langford. Chips a kick to Rory Lobb, who marks centre wing on the broadcast side. The Dogs by 16 points. He looks up towards Kennedy. Two coming from the other side. Turner makes the spoil with support from Langford. Spills out the way of Steele. Hand pass to Cozzy Pickett. Through the middle of the ground to Langdon. Gives it back to Cozzy. Just pulls his kick cleverly. Finds Laurie. Laurie looks inside 50. Jefferson's on the lead. And he cuts in front of Sharp to take the mark in a 2-on-2.
1: So I can't remember the D's coming through the corridor in the first quarter at all. And Bob talked about the width and being caught on the width and trying to be too wide at times and getting hemmed in. But that's the first time they've really attacked back through the corridor. That might be a sign of things to come.
3: Cozzy Pickett got the memo.
1: Yeah.
3: He's kicking. The way he uses the ball is similar to Bailey Dale, where it's those darts, it's angles, it's aggressive, it's punchy in the middle of the ground.
0: The fourth-year Demon with 6 goals, 3, Matthew Jefferson, as he comes in from almost directly in front and misses to the left-hand side for a minor score. The Bulldogs by 15 points. Lauren Borden on the boundary.
4: You're just speaking about the movement at Docklands and how Melbourne has improved at the start of the second quarter. That's what Stephen King had written on his whiteboard. It said defensively look forward and go with pace. So we probably just saw that in the last 15 seconds or so.
2: Frazier with the kick up to the wing and coming in to mark Lever.
1: It's real spy territory from you, Loz.
2: Yeah, got the binoculars.
1: Love that from you.
2: Half's writing on the whiteboard was illegible. Wouldn't have been able to do that at the AFLW as the D's look to switch. Turner at centre half back brings it out to the dockside wing and Tolstra.
1: I take great pride in my hand.
3: There's a bit of spice in the box today.
2: Dogs by 15. Tolstra sends the D's inside 50. Big pack form. Selwood spoils. Bad bounce for Bramble. Gathered by Sanders. Gives it back to Bramble. Dogs back pocket. Caulfield turns into traffic. Hicks across to the opposite pocket. Misses Butterick. It skids out. Throwing left forward pocket for the D's, going by the moniker of Nam during the 2 weeks of Sir Doug Nicholls' rounds.

0: 4-1-25, the Dogs over Melbourne, 1-4-10.
1: Do you know who did best, better than any coach in the history of the game?
2: What's that?
1: Draw the oval.
2: Oh, I appreciate a good oval.
1: Yeah. I draw the best ovals in coaching.
3: Matt's gone over the back. Here's Cozzy Pickett on the move. He's running into the middle of the forward 50 and trying to cut it with his right boot over his shoulder. He misses to the right-hand side. The 1-2 punch there for Nam. Just unsuccessful. The Bulldogs lead is 14 points at the five-minute mark. Make that six-minute mark of the second quarter.
1: And do you know what colour text it?
3: Red.
2: Black.
1: Green.
2: Green.
1: Oval.
2: Because the oval's grass. Green. Yeah, and so I walked into that.
1: Detail.
2: Yep.
1: Little thing.
2: Yep.
0: Bailey Dale with the kick in. Short to Richards, who kicks the Dogs up the middle and turns it over. Cole stripping.
4: Oh, he's got him.
0: Over by Riley West.
2: Wow.
0: He sucked him into it. And West,
4: oh no,
0: he was settling, and he will be marched to full forward Colton Tolstrup for a shot on goal.
4: He probably didn't need to touch him. Maybe that's the out for the umpire. Outside of that, there was no real contact, but it was contact. He'd already taken the mark, so probably that's the out for the umpire. And that's why it was 50. We'll see on the replay again. He gets up, and he does grab him or make contact unnecessarily, I suppose.
2: Just.
4: Yeah, it's stiff, but he comes in a step late and puts his arms around him.
0: Been in negating roles in 2026, pick 13 in 2023. Colton Tolstrup drives it through. Melbourne off and running in the second quarter. And it's back to 8 points. The Bulldogs lead 4-1-25, plays 2-5-17. 7 minutes into it, Bob Murphy and Daniel Harford.
2: Well, it's just clumsy in the end. You could argue the toss, and I'm sure Riley West, just looking at his expression, he feels like he was dudded. Mark was taken by Tolstrup and he just came in. Look, he's just put a half an arm around.
4: Yeah.
2: But
4: didn't need to.
2: Didn't need
4: not
2: to.
4: Not allowed to, more importantly.
2: He was pretty quick to make the most of it, wasn't he, Tolstrup?
4: Oh, clever.
2: Like.
4: Yeah, there was no need for Tolstrup to fall.
2: It's not the, sometimes not the most palatable part of our game, but if you're going to do it, he reacted and sold it pretty well. Gee, it's a tight curl up on top.
4: Yeah, it's real glow.
2: It's really
4: soul
2: tight.
4: Glow sort of stuff.
2: Yep.
3: Bob Murphy and Daniel Harford with you on ABC Sport. Gorn out of the ruck, gets the clearance with a hand pass forward, and that's where Sparrow has it locked to his chest as Ed Richards lays the tackle. Bailey Dale up to 15 disposals, leading the way early here. Gorn tangles with Lobb. Lobb gets it down to Richards, kicks a high ball into the middle of the ground. Jaffs underneath it, Tholstrup as well. West does the crumbing after Frazier brought it down.
2: Good.
3: Sanders, good hand pass away to Cleary. The Dogs through the middle of the ground. Richards, hand pass to Selwood, who gets forward now. He drives a kick inside 50 in the direction of Lewis. Lever makes the spoil. Bowie front and centre, beaten to it by Norton. Langford tries to knock it clear for Melbourne. Trapped underneath him. Jakes picks it up in the right forward pocket unselfishly.
4: Oh,
3: centres
4: kick.
3: It to the Bont.
4: Good boy.
3: And that's always a good option. And Bontepelli marks on a 45-degree angle. He's only about 20 metres out from goal.
4: Really good composure and decision-making. That's what you're after from young players who are trying to find their feet at the level. Make good decisions more often than not. And that was a cracker from Jakes. Hand up on the boundary. Had Cozzy Pickett coming at him. Got it across his nose, really.
2: Sharp angle on the kick, wasn't it? Gorgeous.
4: To Bontempelli, who knew it was coming.
3: Marcus Bontempelli looking for two goals in this second quarter. With a right knee heavily strapped, a half bont is better than most. And put him down for two as the Doggies restore a 14-point advantage. 5-1-31 to Melbourne, 2-5-17. Mention Aaron Norton leads the way with 26 goals for the season. Marcus Bontempelli now up to 16. With no Sam Darcy, he's the second leading goal kicker for the Dogs. He can do it all. AFL Sunday Footy on ABC Sport with Bob Murphy and Daniel Harford.
2: He's the same height as Wayne Carey, Marcus Bontempelli. So there's a parallel universe there where he could have been a centre-half forward for the bulk of his career. But he's made his name as a midfielder. He looked like he was labouring a little bit last week against the Blues. The Bont, we know he's battling some injury concerns. He looks pretty light on his feet today, half. He looks like he's enjoying himself out there.
4: Well, he's spending a lot of time forward, though, isn't he? They're not really testing him through the middle of the ground too often. He's back in there now.
0: Lobb going early in the ruck. Ends up with Kennedy.
2: Oh.
0: Lobb picks it up, shovels forward a handball, and the Ds win it through Bowie. He'll kick up towards the wing. Bouncing ball for Laurie. Big collision. Selwood just buffets him off it. Allows Jakes to come in and pick it up for the Dogs on the wing. Handball to Sanders. Bouncing ball for Selwood. Nice pickup. Dribbles a 5-metre kick. Cozzy Pickett bursts onto it for the Ds. Handball to Laurie. There's a whistle somewhere. Advantage taken. Laurie handballs it out to Langford. He's tackled by Selwood. This is scrappy on the wing from both teams. Sparrow turns it over. Lewis ends up with it. He'll rush a kick up to half forward for the Dogs.

0: Bouncing ball for Norton inside 50. Gathers, tackle by Lever. Breaks the tackle. Handball away to Artie Jones.
1: I'll go forward, Artie.
0: Jones steps around Lever. Gets back on the right. Snaps it. That's on goal.
2: Close.
1: That we'll is do that.
0: Special.
1: Oh, my goodness.
0: Jones with a work of art and a dance to celebrate. The Noongar man celebrates Sir Doug Nicholls round in style. Dogs by 20. 6-1, 37 plays, 2-5, 17, 11 into the second.
1: Well, a brilliant finish in the end. Great work from Norton to shake off two defenders and be able to keep his feet there and be able to get the ball back into Artie Jones. Some poor disposal by the Ds up the field. I hated Artie going back. I must admit, I hated it. He could have gone straight to goal from when he got it. But he went back, went boundary and made it more impossible and decided that he put on a bit of a show in Sir Doug Nicholls round. Well done, young fella. That's an unbelievable finish.
2: That is low percentage play, and we're all the better for it. Artie Jones, that was art.
0: He is related to the Crackers. It won't surprise you after that finish.
1: Used to love watching the Cracker Brothers.
2: Oh, didn't we?
3: He was crunched by Jaff in the first quarter. Finished with Classer in the right forward pocket. Sparrow for Melbourne gets the clearance. Up towards half forward. Cleary's hand pass. Out of traffic. Butterick gets it forward. Bontempelli tries to knock it on. Langdon takes it back for Melbourne. Hand pass to Jaff, and now away to Cross. D's trying to drive it inside 50. Petty and Karmas one-on-one. Karmas works him underneath. A win for Buku.
2: Just some missed tackles have crept into the Demons' footy in the last 5 minutes, and it's costing them. We'll see if that's just a little patch or if it's a pattern.
1: Well, the key post is behind the ball, doing a great job for the Dogs. They're 8-1 down in centre clearance. So they're getting quick ball coming in from centre restarts, and they're able to just hold up. They're doing a great job. Karmas is doing a hell of a job.
3: Bontempelli from the wing, up towards Frazier. Can't take the mark. Hand pass to Bramble. Goes back to Bailey Dale. Possession number 17 coming up for him, Benny.
0: And he kicks into the middle and spots up Jakes.
2: He's out of control, Bailey Dale. They need to look at

0: tight curl into the tight defensive tag. Role.
1: Yep.
2: Will Lewis has taken a pay cut to play AFL footy from his engineering gig to an SSP spot, and he falls short on the set shot here. Gorn swats it through. Bulldogs lead by 21 points.
0: What's the shortfall there in terms of the coin there, Benny?
2: Not exactly across that, but it is a pay cut. I'm very reliably informed.
0: Seems like you do know.
1: withholding some information
0: to our audience. Reading people's emails and opening envelopes, Ben.
2: Pay slips.
3: Solstra up to steal, lost it. Bontepelli again, kicks to Artie Jones. It leads up and takes the mark in front of Jaff. Melbourne are having problems. They quite clear their defensive 50. And the Bulldogs are making them pay on the turnover.
1: Well, their skill level and their execution has been poor today. And it's not largely due to the pressure. It's largely due to just the situation, I think, at the moment. They're finding themselves in where they're being totally outplayed. And I get the sense that they're sensing that. The perceived pressure of what's happening is causing a few errors to creep into their game.
3: Artie Jones with a goal already in this second quarter. He's up to a career best 6 goals for the season. Hoping for a bit of luck injury-wise. He comes in directly in front for his second. And to continue the Bulldogs' charge. Another goal celebration in Sir Doug Nicholls' round. And they're all over the Demons here. A 27-point lead as the Bulldogs make it 4-1 in this second quarter. 7-2-44 to Nan 2-5-17. Two to Artie Jones, Bob Murphy and Daniel Harford with you on ABC Sport.
0: Oh, it's a beautiful thing to watch our Indigenous players in Sir Doug Nicholls' round.
3: He was involved in the pre-game ceremony dance against the Blues last week. He, Jack Eisen and Zach Williams.
0: Never any question on Artie Jones' ability and his skill. It just looks like this year he's got a bigger body. There's always that one year where a young recruit goes from a boy to a man, and it feels like Artie Jones really belongs out there and he's staking a bit of a claim today.
2: Gorn takes it out of the ruck, hurries the kick forward. Big pack forms, Van Rooyen bringing it down, bouncing around at half forward here for the D's. Bailey Dale takes it for the Western Bulldogs. Handball away to Butterick, to Selwood. Clear and kick up to the wing. Treloar underneath it. And in the end, it gets out of play off the hands of Howes. So Western Bulldogs have kicked the last 3 goals in the game over 5 minutes. They lead by 27 points.
3: All of a sudden, the pressure back on the Demons to try and find a response. Sunday footy on ABC Sport. Thrown in, Gorn in front position. Just thumps it forward against Croft. Gains 15 metres. Kennedy gets to it first. Breaks the tackle of Sparrow. Kicks up the wing. A bouncing ball for Lewis. Clears him and Lever. Turner's the last to keep his footing against Jakes, but now he has a problem. Spinned into a tackle from Lewis, holding the ball. The Dogs will take the advantage. Jakes hand pass to Treloar. Hand pass to Sanders. Cuts inboard. Hand pass over the top of Cossie Pickett. Here's Richards on the run. He lines it up and bangs through another. Ed Richards with his second.
1: It's a clinic.
3: Bontempelli, Richards, and now Jones. They all have 2 goals, and the Dogs lead by 33 points. 8-2-50 to Melbourne, 2-5-17. That's 4 unanswered goals in the match as the Dogs take control.
1: I want you to have a look at Riley Sanders' handball to Ed Richards.
0: Yes, I'm glad you brought this up, Daniel.
1: This is brilliant.
0: Sing it, brother.
1: From him. Because he saw him back inside, cut back inside, which was the first right manoeuvre. And then he saw that Richards had space in front of him. So if he handballs straight to him...
0: Handball to advantage.
1: He's probably going to get hammer. Handballs to the space he wants him to move into so he can launch on the left foot. And he goes back and kicks the goal. It's just good craft. It can slip the guard of some watchers and some observers, yep. Bob. But that is really intelligent football from Riley Sanders.
0: Oh, look, you and I had a bit of a pinchy start today, half. But we're back. That was really... really solid analysis. Loved it. Sir Daniel Harford is all of a sudden in the conversation.
2: Restart in the middle. Heath palming it down, but pinched there by Kennedy. Floats it inside 50. Lob gets a hand to it. Bouncing ball. Norton coming through. Knocks it out towards Sanders again. He's worried out of it. And the D's inside the defensive 50. Work it out through Howes, who kicks out wide. Finds Laurie. He'll kick around the dockside wing, up towards Van Rooyen. Out bodies his opponent there in Buku Kamas to mark. Feeds Sparrow running by. A similar handball. Leads Sparrow into it. Kicks to full forward. There's a whistle. Free kick.
1: To the Demons.
2: To Petty. So the D's at full forward will get the free kick. O'Donnell, the offending party. And Petty to go back and kick for

0: goal from 20 out, a slight angle.
1: He's not happy, James. He's still disputing it with the umpire, but it did seem in real time that there was a grab of the arm and the jumper to try and retard Harrison Petty.
0: I've got some bad news in just a moment as well.
1: Oh, no.
0: Jeez. Wait for Harrison Petty to kick on goal. Harry Petty, 3 goals last week. Very slow approach. Right foot drop punt, straight through the middle. And the D's just hanging this one. Back to 27 points. So 8-2-50 plays, 3-5-23, 18 minutes into the second term. The bad news is that Collingwood confirms for Jamie Elliott has sustained an ACL injury in yesterday's game. So the other news out of it is that Darcy Moore has a moderate grade hamstring injury after he was removed from play just before halftime, while Will Hayes dislocated his shoulder in the fourth quarter. So the bad news, the headline there, Jamie Elliott with an ACL injury.
1: Oh, that's horrible. What a way to suck the jam out of that, don't it, yesterday?
2: Yeah.
1: That whole moment for Scott Pendlebury's record-breaking performance.
2: What a shame.
1: Yeah, what a player he's been, Jamie Elliott. Hasn't always had great luck with injury.
2: Geez, good stuff was as good as we've seen from a small forward, isn't it?
1: Best in the business, really.
3: Bulldogs leaders, 27 points. Heath in the middle of the ground, wins down the tap against Lobb, wins the sound pass, back to the ruck. Heath in two minds, trying to get around his opponent, Ian Cleary. Took too long, tackle Kennedy, brings the ball back against Sharp, and a free kick for holding the ball will go the Western Bulldogs' way. Matt Kennedy at centre-half back, stepped off his lines, a call to play on. Swings it out to the broadcast side, where Selwood can mark. The Bulldogs led by 10 points at quarter time. That kick in the middle of the ground, misses the target. And Frazier and Howes with a 1-2 with Windsor to the run of Chandler. Through the middle of the ground, drives it long to Petty. A 2-on-1, Buku Kamas makes the spoil. He might have caught one high in the process as well.
1: No, their defensive system is working really well, the Bulldogs. They've done a really good job to just be able to lay off. One of the defenders just lay off at the right time and get in the space where the ball's entering into. They've done it all afternoon long.
3: Petty in frustration tried to come in and smack the ball, and he's got Buku Kamas in the head.
1: Yeah, open hand.
3: Open hand will get him out of probably trouble, but it's not a good look.
2: I copped 2 weeks for that back in 2001.
1: Did you?
2: Yep. Dominic Cassisi. Murphy strikes.
1: Did he squeal
2: Cassisi.
1: On you?
2: He did not squeal.
0: Kamas with a kick up to the wing. Over the back it goes. It works out for Hines. Gives it to Bontempelli. Dragged down by Steele as he kicks. Bouncing ball and Windsor retreats. Wins it there for the D's. And he retreats with his kick back inside the defensive arc for Melbourne.
1: So the spare for Melbourne's always been on the open side. The Dogs have played a more straight line defence and are happy for the loose play to be wide for the D's because they feel they can close that down. And because they're not changing shape often enough, they're not exploiting that outnumber.
0: Melbourne complete the switch. Langdon receives it from Jath, kicks up to Van Rooyen. Between wing and half forward, Van Rooyen sets it up to a contested full forward. Punched away by Lobb. Bramble gets a bad bounce in the pocket. Paddy Cross is there. Bramble engulfs him, takes him over. Dogs by 27, 21 minutes into the second.
2: Now, it's well documented on this program how much I value Brody Mychek, but we'll see Jacob Van Rooyen today. He's getting his hands on the footy, but it's up high on the wing. So that's usually where Brody Mychek's getting the ball and then going deeper to Van Rooyen. So that's not an option today for the D's.
1: So they're banking on Petty being the deep take.
2: Yeah.
3: Heath got it down, was bumped off it. Pickett on the run. He fires on his right boot across the face of goal and misses to the right-hand side. Bulldogs by 26 points, 8-2-50 to NAM Melbourne 3-6-24. So we get another shot here of the collision between Cleary and Max Heath. And
1: Bustling is... Oh.
3: Cleary sort of turned into the direction of the ruck and unfortunately got a stray arm into the head. So trainers are coming out. Might have to come from the field for a HIA here.
2: It's hard to watch.
3: Incidental, but unfortunately for Luke Cleary, who is not
1: wobbly.
3: Clear as to where he is at the moment. So,
1: he's in a bad way.
3: Bulldogs by 26 points. Matt Glitch and Ben Cameron calling the action. Daniel Harford and Bob Murphy, your experts. Sunday footy on ABC Sport. And Cleary to head the way of Lauren Borden on the boundary.
0: Oh, I think Cleary had that concussion last year when Jackson Archer ran into him. Remember, I think Jackson Archer might have hurt his leg in the incident as well, and Cleary was cleaned up. So
1: he's jogging off. So yeah. That's positive. He's found his balance a little bit, but he looked in a bad way there.
2: Yeah, he did.
3: on the SMS if you want to join us throughout the afternoon. 0437 774 774. Kevin has done so. Beautiful sunny Sunday afternoon Perth, and listening to my favourites with the banter between Bob and Half. It's all in the detail. Wonderful stuff. And Simon and Sean from the York Peninsula enjoying the call. Especially enjoyed the Blues with their win last night over Port Adelaide. A kick for the Bulldogs through Bontempelli into the middle of the ground. Set Fraser a challenge. He's up kick. For it. Gathers against Fridge. Kick out towards Bailey Dale. And the Dogs are away once more. Hines sends a kick inside 50. Artie Jones flies. Can't take the mark. Spills down to ground level. And Bowie with a hand pass to Jaff. The D's through two.
1: Oh.
3: Little slow. Slipped. Put the pressure on. Holding the ball. And the desperation of the Dogs. They win it back. And they're clean to let Daniel Turner know about it. Hang on. Free kick has been reversed here, has it? And Turner's going to get a free kick.
1: Was there any head rubbing?
3: Push to the face, maybe.
1: Head rubbing's an automatic reversal these days.
3: So Fraser's given away what would have been a shot on goal.
0: Turner sends it up in the Gorn direction. Two hands on it, but not the mark. Lob at ground level. Handball away towards Caulfield. Tackled by Petty. Throwing coming on the wing. Dogs by 26. Sunday footy on ABC Sport.
1: It was a great chase.
2: It's not where you want to slip over, is it?
1: No.
2: Let's go Turner.
1: Lewis did a good job. Oh, yeah, it was a head rub from Fraser to Turner. That's what it is. You can't do that.
2: That's no good.
0: Bob Murphy and Daniel Harford, your experts, has gone. Double palms it to the back. Lauren Borden.
4: So Luke Cleary has obviously gone straight down into the rooms. He had a little bit of a team of medical staff going down with him, about three physios and doctors going down into the rooms with Luke Cleary.
3: Thanks to Lauren Borden on the boundary. Dale gathers, got a bump as he got his hand pass away.
2: Yes, he did.
3: A late whistle, and he's going to get a free kick here.
1: He got one across the chops too.
3: Posse Pickett came across and got him. So all of a sudden it's getting a bit lively. Bailey Dale up to 19 disposals so far, and it's going to be a downfield free kick, and Richards is going to take it.
2: He might have 50 today, Bailey Dale, if the D's don't put someone to him.
0: He's had 49 before.
3: Yep. Richards into the pocket, looking for Lewis. Off hands at Sport out of play. Jaff and Turner combined.
0: They do have, they got him golf balls with 49 on it as the number, but he refused to use them.
1: Did he?
0: Yep. Wasn't too keen on it.
1: I'm happy with the hot dots.
0: You've said, Bob, that he is the best natural sportsman across different sports you've seen.
2: Yeah, yes.
0: Bailey Dale.
2: Unbelievable table tennis player.
0: Lob palms it down. Chandler takes it. Hurries a kick out of the defensive 50. Out on the full, the Dogs to get it back.
2: Beautiful cricketer.
1: Give Meow Meow
0: great
1: a go.
0: Great golfer.
1: Take on Meow Meow and...
2: no problem.
1: Take her down?
2: No problem.
1: Right.
0: Plays off about three in golf. Bulldogs by 26.
1: What sort of golf balls were they that they gave him?
2: Yeah.
0: Kicks inside 50, leading up Lewis. He can't take the mark. Might have been holding. Held he was.
1: Yep.
0: So Will Lewis.
1: He's causing troubles.
0: Yeah, he looks like a real target inside 50 for the Dogs today. And he'll go back and kick for goal from just inside 50, about 20 metres in from the boundary line at right half forward.
2: Well, he had no problems in the first quarter with that tricky pocket that's got that strong breeze. So I expect this one to be quite comfortable for Lewis.
1: There's a bit of a vortex that's created in this pocket, my understanding. Rammer said it once.
0: Right side for a left footer. His drop punt is away to the left. Pack forms.
1: Vortex.
0: Swatted through. Colton Tolstra going up in front of the pack to make sure it went through. Gets in a little tangle with Norton on the way out. Dogs by 27 late in the first half.
3: Bowie brings Melbourne back into play. Veers into the right back pocket. Sends it long up to Turner. Sport away. Dogs have the numbers. Selwood, was he taken high? Umpire says holding the ball. Had an opportunity to get it clear, says the umpire. So free kick going the D's way. And Trent Rivers to take it at right half back. Sends Nam long up the wing. In the direction of Cross and Butterick. Cross takes the mark. Good, strong, contested mark between wing and half forward for the D's. Veers boundary side. Sends a high ball Van Rooyen's way. Jefferson in from the side. Van Rooyen got hands to it. Can't complete the mark. Sharp's little topo. Out in the ball of Dale. He and Bontempelli both looked at each other. Open the door for Chandler. He can't break clear.
1: Got lucky.
2: Bit too polite there, the Dogs.
1: Yeah.
2: Too much respect for each other.
3: No, you, sir. In the end, Chandler almost made him pay.
0: All up. Full forward for the D's. Down beautifully by Gorn. Chandler leaves it behind. Richards pinches it. Rubbers a kick beyond the defensive 50 for the Dogs. But Bowie bursts onto it from the tight angle right to the line. And Jefferson on the last line had two Dogs with him.
1: Two Dogs.
0: Went for the mark and knocks it through.
2: It's a good turn of speed from Bowie.
0: Bulldogs lead by 27 points. I remember when they won the flag in 2021. Jake Bowie, it was his 17th game, I think. did the lap of honour in record time. Like, I don't think he quite realised you need to savour this moment and take it in. He finished. The rest of them were about a quarter of the way through the lap of honour.
1: Got to get in the rooms.
3: Riley Sanders at halfback for the Bulldogs from the kick-in. Sends it up the wing. Jaff had a fly. Can't take the mark. Norton fires a hand pass forward. Lewis tries to knock it on. Back to Norton. It was clever. Looks into the pocket. The kick is wide of Croft. And the opportunity is lost. Tholstrup rushes back after it. And it rolls out of play instead.
1: They're retreating a lot, the Demons, in defence. They're not coming up at the ball carry, trying to squeeze the space that they've got to...
2: I don't think they're used to this speed of ball movement under the roof and with the Bulldogs. It's caught them off guard a bit today.
3: Bulldogs by 26 points, having led by 10 points at quarter time. Thrown in, lob in front of Gawn, wins down the tap. West tries to dive on top of the footy. Gawn dives on top of him.
1: How many for Max?
3: Umpire ball it up. Max Gawn has had 6 disposals.
2: Mm.
1: Yeah, no influence outside the contest, really.
3: One clearance.
0: Wins the tap here. Socket on there by Rivers. Gathering the footy, Chandler. They keep it moving forward through handballs. Sharp to Sparrow, who gets it onto Cross. Hurries a kick, but Garmus is the only man there. And through goes at picking it up. Eventually did for the Dogs. Gives it off to O'Donnell. Kicks to the wing. And Artie Jones bursting onto it. Mark. Still backward of halfway. Kicks into the man on the mark. Turns it over. Jefferson for the D's. Handball to Steele. Time to stop, prop, and kick inside 50. Van Rooyen a run and jump at it. Two hands to it. Not the mark. Now he follows up at ground level. Play a little bit of tunnel ball and Van Rooyen has it wrapped to him. Ball up right forward pocket for the D's. Numb as they're going by in Sir Doug Nichols rounds. Dogs lead by 26.
3: Max Gawn wins down the tap against Lobb looking for Cozzy Pickett. That's been the go-to. He's tackled holding the ball. As Rory Lobb came in to lay the tackle after Ed Richards tried to corral him. Cozzy can't believe it. He's in the long sleeves alongside Bailey Fritsch this afternoon. And Rory Lobb gets to his feet to get a free kick. Lauren Borden on the boundary.
4: Luke Cleary has been ruled out of the game with concussion. So the Western Bulldogs acting pretty quickly thereafter. As Ben mentioned, he did have that pretty bad concussion last year. So out of the game for the rest of today and next week at least.
3: Thanks, Laws. Bit of a scattering of bodies as Jakes has almost given the WWE treatment from Rivers. And a free kick will go Melbourne's way. Rivers against the boundary line.
1: Big Max was holding his face before.
2: A bit sore too.
3: Bulldogs by 26 points. Sunday footy on ABC Sport. Matt Clinch and Ben Cameron calling the action. Lauren Borden on the boundary. Daniel Harford and Bob Murphy, your experts.
0: Working it down the city wing, the D's. Short kick coming from Turner to Jaff. Jaff with a towering kick towards the contest inside 50. No markers. Ball spills out to Gawn. Jams it on the boot. Floats it on goal. It's there.
1: Maxie.
0: Big Max. Looking like a rover. A pirouette, a snap, and a goal. Back to 20 points. 8-3-51 the Dogs. Now Melbourne, 4-7-31. 31 minutes into the second. Bob Murphy, Daniel Harford.
2: Well, whoever slapped or managed to clip Max across the chops a minute before that has cost his team because it's woken Max up. That was very, very sharp. Turned on a dime. Big Max roving his own contest and slams it through. There's not much you can't do, Max.
1: No, we love Big Maxie here on Sunday afternoons. He's been relatively quiet. We had a chat about that before, and he's decided that he's had to step up and do something about that for his team to be back into the hunt here.
3: Had 6 disposals and a goal before that finish, and the Demons have it back to a 20-point margin. And get a clearance out of the middle of the ground. Cozzy Pickett held out of it by Bailey Dale. Fritsch tries to gather. Picked up by Turner. Hand pass away. Pickett one way, then the other. Hand pass to Langford. Fires towards goal. It clears Jefferson. And through it goes. The D's have kicked the last 3 goals of the match as they look to start the fight back. And it's a 14-point margin. As Naam have found their rhythm. They're 5-7-37 to the Dogs. 8-3-51. And all of a sudden, that's 4-5 in this second quarter.
1: Well, finally, some results, some reward for their centre clearance work. 11-2 out of the centre clearance. That's their first score. First goal, anyway, from centre clearance. So that's the finally bit of reward. So all of a sudden, momentum has shifted very, very quickly on the back of Max's goal. And then that moment there, good feed from Cozzy.
2: Yeah, that was his clearance too, though, Max. He took it out of the ruck and got it moving forward. That was a bit more direct from the D's. They've been able to get their hands on it, but they've been too inclined to go slower and wider. That time, straight up the middle, putting the Dogs' defence under a bit of stress.
0: They've come storming back into this match. Bourne again laying it down, looking for Sparrow. Can't take it cleanly. Steele applying the tackle. Sparrow goes in and wins it. Gives it off to Bowie. He zips around a couple. Kicks up to half forward. Van Rooyen there with Karmas. Bouncing ball. Getting back. Selwood tries to help out. Van Rooyen stripped of it. Might have been held. Cossie Pickett takes it anyway. He'll kick deep for the D's. Gorn is down there. At the back, Rivers. It lands in his lap. He marks 15 out. Slight angle. And this is a Melbourne onslaught.
2: He got a bit lost there, Artie Jones. Rivers was his direct opponent. And Artie decided to fly and made no impact on that contest whatsoever. And it was Rivers out the back. If you're going to fly, you have to make a fist of it.
0: Trent Rivers hasn't kicked a goal this year. He's had a knee injury during the season. Kicks this one, and the D's have stormed back into the contest. It is just 8 points at the major break. 8-3-51 the Dogs. Melbourne 6-7-43. They've kicked the last four goals of the first half. It was 33 points the way the Dogs. 16 minutes into the second term. It is now just 8 at the main break. The goal kickers for Melbourne, all individuals, Rivers, Langford, Gorn, Tolstrup, Laurie and Petty. While for the Dogs, 2 to Richards, 2 to Artie Jones, one of them exquisite. And then singles to Lewis, to West, and I missed 2 to Bontempelli as well. But it is the Dogs by 8 points at the main break. 8-3-51, play 6-7-43.
3: A funny old quarter. The Bulldogs kicked 5 of the first 6 goals of the term. And then the Demons, as Benny described, finished with a flurry. They kicked the last 4 of the half to make it an 8-point ball game at halftime. The thoughts of Daniel Harford and Bob Murphy with you on ABC Sport.
1: Well, that's a bizarre end of the quarter, considering what we'd seen up until that point, up until about the 17-18 minute mark, where the Dogs had come off 4 in a row. The D's looked all at sea defensively. They couldn't get their hands on the footy. But they are really running. They're running into the change rooms as if to say, this is...
0: They're trotting off,
1: aren't
0: they?
1: We are so back in this game. So back.
0: And the Dogs are just standing around having a little meeting while they wait for Ed Richards to do his TV interview.
1: Yeah, it's an unbelievable swing. And we put it down to Max. Max is the guy that got them going because they looked all at sea, even though he had little influence outside of contest in that first half full stop. And then all of a sudden goes forward after a poke in the eye. Gets the goal, gets the next clearance, and then all of a sudden the juices of the whole Melbourne side, particularly the midfield, I think, got busy in that last 10 minutes of the quarter, and they find themselves only 8 points down after being, as you say, 33 points halfway through the term. It's a phenomenal comeback, and the Doggies will be devastated, I reckon, to be able to go in at halftime, Bob, and not have the comfort of controlling the game.
2: Oh, halfway through that second quarter, it looked like how far for the Bulldogs. Benny, yeah. Did you say that it got out to 33 points, and was that at the same time that Frazier went the head rub in the forward 50?
0: I think it was around about then, yeah.
2: Because that looks like it was a turning point, because that would have been a certain goal that puts it out to 39 points and it's almost done. And the D's have come charging back. Max was really involved. I also think that Jake Bowie, because he's the type of player who he gets it and he puts the accelerator down and he runs forward. And yep. For too much of today, the D's were wider and slower, and the Dogs are always going to go at it under the roof here at the Docklands, but they were able to make a bit of an adjustment, and Max started to get his hands on it, and those centre clearances started to have an influence, and now they're back in it, and as we've learnt in the first half of this footy season, the Demons will hang in there. So it's them now asking the questions of the Western Bulldogs about whether they'll be prepared to go the distance.
3: So the Demons kicked 3 goals in 4 minutes after that Max Gorn goal.
1: Yep, spot on.
3: Completely
1: 32,
3: changed
1: 33, 34 minute
3: the mark. Forecast of the game at the main break after the Dogs led by 10 points at quarter time. As Ben said, they got up by 33 points at the 16-minute mark after Ed Richards kicked that goal. And Melbourne within 4 minutes have worked their way back into the contest. So now I'm back to where they hope to be at the start. They're 7 wins and 3 losses. The Bulldogs have lost 5 of their last 6. So the challenge for them to try and get back on the winners list, and all of a sudden, this game has become intriguing.
1: Well, we know, and Bob's touched on it a couple of times, we know that the Demons will just keep playing. They'll keep playing. They've altered their style a little bit, certainly from the first quarter, to be able to get back through with some speed, back through the middle of the ground. That will enhance their prospects, let alone the fact that now they can think they can quite rightly get in front of the Bulldogs in not too long of time in the third quarter if they can play the way they want to play. And the Dogs will start... Now the psychology is really important, because the Dogs will start to think, bloody hell, we threw our best, just about everything we could at the D's in that second term in the first half, full stop. And we find ourselves with an 8-point lead when we had the game in control. So can we

0: get back to that stage, that level of and quality of play against this opposition? Or was that our best punch and they've just been able to absorb it? So the psychology is really important. Luke Beveridge, your ruckus coach, is going to need to pull out one of his magic tricks, I reckon.
1: I said it sort of lightheartedly, but Max, someone clipped Max across the face. Looked like he got one across the chops, and he looked a bit sore there for a while. And for the next 5 minutes, he exploded. And it's almost like it's woken up the sleeping giant, and the D's look like a different outfit as a result.
2: Oh, I've got a message coming through from a loyal Sunday afternoon listener.
1: Blighty?
2: Sunday Arvo becoming my new favourite time slot. It's not Malcolm.
1: Okay.
2: It is Diggers, though, the man who got his nickname after Digby Morrell.
0: Digby Morrell.
2: He's got the same surname.
0: The oldest looking 19-year-old in the history of football.
1: Yep.
2: If the name fits as well. I hate to disagree with the two blokes that have actually played the game, but Melbourne didn't seem to have too many issues at the SCG, which is narrower than Docklands. What would be different about today?
0: It's more compressed, isn't it?
2: More compressed.
1: Roof.
0: It's compression.
2: More circular.
1: Roof.
0: Compression. All that sort of stuff. Diggers. State just...
1: Diggers. Look. Some can, some can't.
2: Yeah. Diggers, I once had to drive... Bob, just to finish off on that, I once had to drive Diggers to the hospital because he fresh aired a spoil and dislocated his shoulder.
1: We'll see. This is what we're talking about. Diggers.
0: That sums Diggers up. I think that's enough.
1: You've got a couple of the
0: Can you delete Diggers from your phone? Yeah, delete that contact.
3: The Bulldogs by 8 points at halftime. Some more of your thoughts on the SMS with the news of Jamie Elliott suffering an ACL today. So confirmation for Collingwood after that. Fourth quarter injury against the West Coast Eagles. Darcy Moore has a moderate grade hamstring injury and Will Hayes has dislocated his shoulder. Brendan from Hobart asks, what are the chances of seeing him play again?
0: Well, it's a good question. He's 33, I think.
3: He had a two-year contract, didn't he?
0: Yeah, but can you come back at 33 and 34 with a dodgy knee? I don't know. And Collingwood's list profile full stop. There's a few questions to be raised. I hope not, because he's been a champ for the Magpies. But it very well could be, I reckon, the last time we've seen.
3: Thanks to Brendan in Hobart. Gilby from on the SMS, busy spraying to get the crops in, having a laugh with the call team, been trying to think of who Bob and Daniel remind me of. Daniel got me off guard. Half with the banter and bluster. I think it might be Statler and Waldorf from another show. That might be my favourite correspondent of the year.
0: I've always wanted that label.
3: Listening to the best commentary team with these two and throwing Cameron Ling as well. That's from Graham in Canberra and Lorraine in Wodonga. Says, I'm with Bob and Rama about the wind at Docklands. It might be an enclosed stadium.
1: Thing.
3: But there is a open section around the perimeters. If you sit in the stands, it's always freezing cold breeze. Perhaps half needs to get out from behind the clock. Jeez. Yeah, hey, come on, man, quick and fast.
1: That is harsh, but wrong.
3: The good on you, Lorraine. Feedback is good. 0437 774.
0: I'm deleting Lorraine from my context too.
3: More of those messages coming through on the other side of the latest news from the ABC newsroom.
4: This is ABC News with David Rollins. A man has died following a shark attack in far north Queensland. Hannah Moore has the story.
5: Emergency services were called to the Hull River boat ramp, 160 kilometres south of Cairns, around midday, after receiving reports from the Tully Coast Guard of a shark attack. A 39-year-old man is understood to have been attacked at Kennedy Shoal, a reef site off the coast, before being retrieved from the water by a boat called Old Yeller. The man later died as a result of his injuries. Queensland police say a report will be prepared for the coroner. It's the second fatal shark attack in Australian waters in as many weeks, after the death of a 38-year-old Perth man off Rottnest Island on May 16.
4: Hannah Moon with that story. US President Donald Trump has thanked the Secret Service and police for what he's called their swift and professional action against a gunman near the White House in Washington. In a social media post, Trump, who was inside the White House at the time, says the gunman had a violent history. Authorities say the 21-year-old suspect opened fire at a Secret Service checkpoint before being fatally shot by return fire, with a passerby also struck and wounded in the exchange of gunfire. A number of news crews were reporting on other issues as the shots were heard.
6: Two sides to remain far apart.
4: Officials in China are investigating the cause of an explosion at a coal mine that's left at least 82 people dead. The blast in Shanxi province in northern China

0: is one of the country's worst mining disasters for many years. At least 100 people are being treated in hospital. This miner explains what happened.
1: There was a smell like firecrackers. I urged others to run, but we were choking on the smoke and I fainted. Then I came to, woke up the others, and we escaped together.
0: Russia has launched another large-scale missile and drone attack on Ukraine's capital, Kyiv. The BBC's Warren Bull reports.
2: The mayor of Kyiv, Vitaly Klitschko, said multiple buildings had been hit by drones and missiles in the Russian attack on the capital. He said at least five people had been injured. Residents described how a large building near the government district shook heavily and people were forced to shelter in metro stations. Attacks have also been reported in a nearby city of Cherkasy and Melitopol to the south. On Friday, President Vladimir Putin said he'd ordered retaliation after state media said 18 people were killed in a drone attack on Russian-occupied parts of the Luhansk region.
0: The body of a man has been pulled from the Yarra River in Melbourne's Docklands. Emergency services were called to reports of a man seen in difficulty in the water off Maritime Place shortly after 5 o'clock this morning. Police say the circumstances surrounding the incident are under investigation, but the death is not believed to be suspicious. The man is yet to be formally identified. An elderly man has died after being struck by a car in Sydney's southwest last week. The 83-year-old man was hit by a car at Padstow on Thursday. He was taken to hospital in a critical condition but died yesterday. An 81-year-old woman was also injured. She remains in hospital in a stable condition. Police say a 71-year-old female driver undertook mandatory testing and an investigation is continuing. Hundreds of people and their pets have strolled along Lake Burley Griffin for the annual Canberra Paws Walk. Caitlin Maloney was there.
3: From greyhounds and golden retrievers to chihuahuas and cavoodles, more than 500 dogs and their owners are out at Patrick White Lawns for the RSPCA's annual Canberra Paws Walk. The event celebrates the bond between people and their pets, raising funds for shelter and vet services for abandoned and neglected animals. Earlier this month, the RSPCA secured $30 million in the federal budget to build its new facility at Pialago. Yesterday, the organisation offered free basic health checkups, vaccinations and grooming for dog and cat owners experiencing financial hardship.
0: Turning to sport now, and Greater Western Sydney has stunned the reigning AFL premiers, Brisbane, with an historic third quarter surge on its way to a 78-point statement victory at Sydney Showgrounds this afternoon. The Giants kicked 14 majors in an 86-point third term to set a new record for the highest scoring third quarter in AFL history. Jake Stringer and Toby Green slotted 5 goals apiece for the Giants in their 26-10 166 to 13-10 88 victory. ABC News.
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9: Langford tries to knock it clear for Melbourne. Trumped underneath him. Jakes picks it up in the right forward pocket unselfishly. Centres it to the pond.
10: Good boy.
9: And that's always a good option. And Bontepelli marks on a 45-degree angle. He's only about 20 metres out from goal. Marcus Bontepelli looking for 2 goals in this second quarter. With a right knee heavily strapped, a half bont is better than most. And put him down for 2.
11: Bouncing ball for Norton inside 50. Gathers, tackle by Lever, breaks the tackle. Handball away to Artie Jones.
12: I'll go forward, Artie.
11: Jones steps around Lever, gets back on the right, snaps it on goal.
10: Close.
11: That
10: we'll
11: is
10: do that.
11: Special.
10: Oh, my
11: Artie
10: goodness.
11: Jones with a work of art and a dance to celebrate. The Noongar man celebrates Sir Doug Nicholls Round in style. Gath with the towering kick towards the contest inside 50. No markers. Ball spills out to Gorn, jams it on the boot, floats it on goal. It's there.
12: Maxi.
11: Big Max. Looking like a rover. A pirouette, a snap and a goal.
9: Picked up by Turner. Half pass away. Pick it one way, then the other. Half pass to Langford. Fires towards goal. It clears Jefferson and through it goes.
11: He'll kick deep for the D's. Gorn is down there. At the back, Rivers. It lands in his lap. He marks 15 out, slight angle. And this is a Melbourne onslaught. Brent Rivers hasn't kicked a goal this year. He's had a knee injury during the season. kicks this one, and the D's have stormed back into the contest.
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9: A 10-goal second quarter, plenty of highlights as both sides put it at 5 goals, and the Bulldogs lead by 8 points at halftime. 8-3-51 to NAM Melbourne, 6-7-43 after the Dogs led by 10 points at quarter time. 2 goals for Jones, Richards and Bontempelli for the Dogs, while Melbourne has 6 individual goal kickers, including they kicked the last 3 goals in 4 minutes to get back within 8 points. Matt Clinch and Ben Cameron calling the action. Lauren Borden down on the boundary. Daniel Harford and Bob Murphy are your experts on ABC Sport. In the match earlier today, the Giants, what an effort it was. They led by 6 points at quarter time, by 6 points at halftime, and then booted the most amount of goals in a third quarter in VFL-AFL history. 14-2-3 behinds for the Brisbane Lions. They eventually ran out by 78-point winners. It was the Giants' biggest score in their club history. 26-10-166 to the Brisbane Lions, 13-10-88. And post-game, Declan Burns caught up with Brett Daniels from the Giants.
6: Brett Daniels joining us on ABC Sport. Record-breaking day for the Giants. How did that feel?
8: Yeah, I didn't... When I walked to the ground, I didn't see that coming, but, you know, we've been getting to work at the club, and the results haven't been going our way, but we've been working hard, and we knew it was going to turn at some point, and I think today was a good example of that. You know, we've been working hard on some things, and kind of all came out today, especially in that third quarter.
6: I'll read you some numbers. Tell me if you knew any of them or if they were coming out maybe throughout the game. So 14 goals in a row for the third quarter, highest third quarter in history of the competition, and it's the Giants' highest ever total, so 166 points. Were any of them running through the minds, or did word get out to the players at any point?
8: Not really. I don't think everyone was kind of in a little bit of disbelief, to be honest. You know, things were going our way that, you know, when you have momentum, it kind of does that, but when you don't, they don't go your way. So it was a big quarter, and King has mentioned it, three-quarter time, we were all pretty gobsmacked, that's for sure. But it's a great quarter, and it's one to remember.
6: What did he say at three-quarter time?
8: Well, to be honest, he was pretty stern around keep playing our way. You know, what we're doing is working, so don't go away from that. And you know, in the past, we've got away to big leads and probably just let opposition get back into the game, even though it was a long way out. But we just wanted to keep playing our way, beat losers around that, not let the scoreboard dictate how we're playing.
6: It was a one-goal game at halftime. So what was the message at the main break from the coach?
8: The message was, like, we're playing really well, doing the things that we wanted to do well, but we needed to take away their marks, bring high pressure. And you know, we thought if we could maximise around stoppage and get the ball going our way, our forwards are looking dangerous. And I mentioned some things just went our way in that quarter, and sometimes they do, sometimes they don't, but today they did, and it was pretty outstanding.
6: You use that word disbelief. A lot of us watching were the same, because this is the reigning premiers. You guys lost to the Wooden Spooners last year, and you've just beat the reigning premiers. Was it crazy to think, was it effort or whatever it was from Brisbane that just wasn't there, then everything was clicking?
8: I don't think so. Like, as I mentioned, like, we still believe that we're a top team. Even though the results haven't gone our way, you know, we still think we're in the fight for this season. So, you know, we expect this of ourselves. Maybe not winning by 78 points against the reigning premiers, but we expected to win today. So, even though the results haven't gone our way, I mentioned, like, we've been working really hard on some things, and sometimes they just turn, and today was an example of that, and I thought we played really well.
6: And quickly on your game, you had a blinder, a couple of goals in the middle for a lot of that game. How pleased were you, given the last year was half a dozen games, this year stop start, how pleased with you that would have been your best of the season?
8: Yeah, it's been good. It's probably been on the cards for a little while, playing through the midfield. You know, the coaching staff wanted just to get me going up forward, get me back in the team, playing some consistent footy, and then you know, we thought it was a good time to throw me in there and get me around the ball a little bit. And, you know, as a junior, I always played midfield, so it comes pretty naturally to me. So, yeah, I loved it in there. And I think as a midfield group, we worked really well today. We had a really good mix as well.
6: You looked a bit annoyed when they said at 5 or 6 minutes to go, you're not going back on.
8: Yeah, it was a little bit annoying. Probably a smart call in the end, but I've mentioned in the past, we're just going to continue to manage me through the season, which is smart. And, you know, the game was well out of hand, so in hindsight, it's a pretty good call.
6: Last one, take me again to that third quarter. There mustn't be many better feelings in footy than when everything is working like it did.
8: Yeah, it was great. You know, energy and effort was high, and I think connection amongst the group was probably the best it's been for a while, and that's a massive thing for us. So it's a pretty strong third quarter, but you know, we've got to back up again, and hopefully we can deliver a few more of those.
6: Appreciate your time as always, Brent Daniels.
8: Well, good, thanks, mate.
9: 14 goals for the Giants in the third quarter. Brent Daniels got the 3 votes in the ABC Footballer of the Year. Clayton Oliver with 37 disposals. Jake Stringer with 5 goals. Toby Green with 5. And the Giants take on the Demons in Alice Springs next week. The players have made their way back out onto Docklands. The Bulldogs leading by 8 points. Just a reminder that the breaking news, the ACL injuries to Jamie Elliott for the Magpies, to Matt Carroll for the Blues. Darcy Moore has a hamstring injury. And unfortunately, Hayes with a dislocated shoulder. Don't forget, State of Origin, Game 1 gets underway on Wednesday night. Oh, and the match taking place today, it's the North Queensland Cowboys who lead the Rabbitohs 16 points to 6. Andrew Moore and the team on Wednesday night on ABC Listen. All the rivalry between the Blues and the Maroons. The Bulldogs lead by 8 points as the second half gets underway. Here's Ben Cameron.
12: Gawn wins the tap down. Cozzy Pickett bursting out of the middle. Handball to no one in particular. Taking it for the Dogs, Kennedy gives it off to Richards. Pickett turns tackler. Ball jars out. Sanders just steals it from all of them. Takes off with it. Kicks a high ball inside 50. Lever, strong punch away. Lands in the lap of Treloar. Dogs back with it. 1-2 with Sanders. Treloar dumps it on the left boot. Tumbles it into the pocket in front.
13: Well done.
12: Tolstrup.
13: Strong mark.
12: Defensive mark in front of West.
9: And he looks for a kick out to the back pocket where Jaff marks for the D's. The Dogs leading by 8 points. Kick around the boundary line where Langdon leads up and takes the mark. So we'll see what adjustments Stephen King might have tried to make at halftime. Melbourne did finish with the last 3 goals. Jack Van Rooyen has a fly on the back of Caulfield. Can't take the mark. Karmas' hand pass away to Dale. He feigns the hand pass and gives it back to Treloar. Karmas slow to rise. Bowie lays the tackle. Kicks over his shoulder. Treloar. Gorn's underneath. Comfortably isn't paid the mark. Not 15. So fires a hand pass out to Pickett. Cozzy up towards half forward. Petty will fly against 2. In front position, Lobb brought it down. Might have been taken over the shoulder. And Rory Lobb will get the free kick at right half back for the Dogs.
12: So Lobb backpedalling. Dogs lead by 8 points. Sunday footy on ABC Sport. Melbourne kicked the last 4 goals of the opening half as Lobb kicks up to the wing. And they've turned it over here, the Dogs. Langdon for the Demons. Sends them up to half forward. Van Rooyen launching. O'Donnell punches it away. Lands in the lap of Bontempelli. He turns away from a couple, kicks forward of the wing. Artie Jones has to pick it up, feeds the handball forward, away to Norton, goes back to Artie Jones. There's a D down as well. Langdon's a little sore, ends up back with Norton, stabs a pass exquisitely to Croft. And that was well worked by the Dogs. Croft ends up with it 30 metres out, as good as directly in front.
10: Credit to Norton to stay involved in that chain. Be the extra runner coming through once Jones had got the ball. He'd got the ball to Jones, and he did need some support in that scenario. As the replay shows, Marcus Bontempelli getting out of the Jack Steele tackle midfield. I don't know how he does that sometimes. But that extra possession from from Norton was critical in the whole thing.
12: Recalled from the VFL, Croft kicks truly. And the Dogs just steady to start the second half.
10: Good.
12: And a run of 4 consecutive Melbourne goals. 9-3-57 plays, 6-7-43. 2.5 minutes into the third term. Bob Murphy, Daniel Harford.
13: You mentioned Aaron Norton there, Harf, and you're quite right. I mean, his athleticism is quite astounding for a key position player. Very fast, can cover the ground. He almost played that as a wingman in the build-up there. He's lost a couple of his stable mates. He lost Jamara Ugal-Hagan to the Gold Coast Suns and lost Sam Darcy to a knee injury. So Jordan Croft could be his potential running mate. So it's interesting that those two would team up there. Jordan Croft still in the early part of his career, but the options are many for Jordan Croft. You can just about play anywhere.
9: How tall do you reckon he is in centimetres?
10: 202.
9: He's incredible. He doesn't look that at
13: is it
9: face
13: really?
9: Value. Richards gets the clearance of the Dogs. Kicks for Norton. Just can't hang on to the mark. Here's Croft on cue. Hand pass to Artie Jones. Left forward pocket. 2 goals next to his name. He misses to the left-hand side and a minor score. Yeah, Jordan Croft, 202 centimetres, but he is just 21 years of age.
10: He's
9: the Dogs
10: massive.
9: By 15.
10: Massive.
13: Did you just eyeball that and say 202?
10: I knew he was big. I probably went a bit larger than I thought, actually, but 202 will sit.
13: 202? Blimey, Teddy.
12: So Steele ends up with it after the D's chip it around inside the defensive 50, and Steele will kick it back to Bowie at fullback here, Melbourne. He chips it up the middle, spots up Gawn, gives the handball to the run of Tolstrup. Tolstrup feeds it into the middle. Gets it to Rivers, who whacks a kick up to half forward. Langford comes to the footy and marks. Right on the arc of 50. Had a similar length shot earlier in the game. It was too far out. So wheels around here and thumps it through.
10: He's starting the circle.
12: His star continues to rise. Harvey Langford, if you don't mind, from distance, his second. And it's back to 9 points. 9-4-58. Play 7-7-49. 4.5 into the third.
10: Yeah, he can be a super flusher when he kicks the ball. That's using a golf term, which I know you love, Bob. He's a super flusher.
13: I thought it was a plumbing reference for a second. I was having to work pretty hard for it.
10: Sometimes you do.
13: Maybe they're one and the same.
10: Sometimes you do. That felt a bit easier.
14: Straight up. First multiple goal kicker for the Demons. Just never quite know where we're going to go. Sunday afternoon footy on ABC Sport. Daniel Harford and Bob Murphy doing their best work in the back row. Matt Clinch and Ben Cameron with Lauren Borden down on the boundary. Gorn up against Rory Lobb. Lobb wins down the tap to Sanders. Hand pass to Richards. Clears a path and drives a kick forward in the direction of Norton, wrestling with Turner. Takes the mark. Norton can't be denied. What's going on with Lever and Will Lewis off the ball as well? But Norton with an impressive contested mark.
10: Well, Lever's actually doing Lewis is doing a really good job taking Jack Lever out of contest.
14: Really. A bit of block work.
10: Yeah, but he's limited his impact. What's Lever had for the afternoon? I wouldn't have thought too many. Five disposals and no.
13: He started well, Lever. It's like almost an adjustment there that they've made from the coach's box, and Lewis has had a good impact.
10: Four marks,
14: yeah. In comes Aaron Norton from directly in front. He steers through his first of the game. And continues his impressive run. A goal in every game so far in 2026. To kick five the last time these two sides did meet. The Bulldogs 10-4-64 to Naam. The Demons 7-7-49. The margin is 15 points the Bulldogs way. As we tick past 6 minutes in the third quarter, Daniel Harford and Bob Murphy with you.
13: Well, that's the Bulldogs at their best. Under the roof, Ed Richards with the ball in his hands, middle of the ground, and just straight at the goals. That's from any era of footy right there. And Aaron Norton, I mean, there's contested marks and then there's contested marks. That was the latter. That is the real deal. That's under extreme pressure. And when Aaron Norton is in good form, this is a little bit subjective, but it feels like the pressure of his mitts on the ball is about as close to a ball being popped as you get at AFL level. It's just a strong set of scratches on him half.
12: Josh Tracy, maybe the other.
13: Yep, good nomination.
12: Name is Chandler. Out of the middle for the D's. Kicks into the pocket. Petty can't get there. Goes tumbling over his opponent, O'Donnell. It is a 14-game goal streak here at Docklands for Aaron Norton as well. He does like it beneath the lid. Throw in right forward pocket here for Melbourne. Going under the name of Naam at the moment. 15 points. The Bulldogs lead. Spun back in. Tap to the back there by Gorn. Coming through Steele. And Bontempelli pinches it, back pocket, gives it away to Butterick, kicks the Dogs up to the wing, bouncing ball.
14: Where it's gathered by Turner, hand pass a little wide for Bowie, and it'll be a lasso free kick going the way of the Bulldogs, and Artie Jones will take it.
10: I'm going to need you to read that top SMS from Michael and Hewenville too, Clinchy.
14: Okay, give me a second. Artie Jones veers out to the right, Dogs by 15 points, kicks up towards half forward. Norton in from the side, can't take the mark against Turner and Lever, but did crash the pack. Hand pass over the top from Rivers, chopped off in the end. Frazier, long to West, body superbly.
10: Brilliant.
14: Bounced into Tholstrup and was able to cling on to the mark.
13: He bench pressed him.
14: He did. Well, that's Riley West at his best.
10: He's a bench presser.
13: He is.
10: He loves pressing the bench.
13: He does.
10: Hasn't he got a ridiculous number in the gym or something?
13: I think the power to weight ratio is high with Riley West.
10: That was great craft. Had to get him away. Was falling away from the ball, but still gave him, bought himself the space to get to the drop of it.
14: Has a goal already so far this afternoon for his second, and to extend the Bulldogs' lead from the left forward pocket, Riley West does the job. And the Bulldogs are out by 21 points. West with his second, had a career best 39 goals last season. He's up to 9 so far for this year. The Dogs 11-4-70 to Melbourne. Naam 7-7-49. Bob Murphy and Daniel Harford, your experts on ABC Sport. As Michael says on the SMS, 0437 774 774. Listening and enjoying whilst feeding the horses in Tasmania. Wondering as Harf and Murph go to it, should the broadcast box be called the Spice Rack? That's from Michael.
13: Like that.
10: I like it.
13: The Spice Rack.
10: A bit spicy sometimes.
13: Mm-hmm. I think it's what we need sometimes.
10: Yeah.
13: a little bit pugilistic, sort of start needling each other, and I think it brings out the best in all of us.
10: No arguments here. I like it. Welcome to the spice rack. What's your favourite spice?
13: Oh, gee whiz. I need a moment. I don't want to waste that with a clumsy answer.
12: Thorn bringing it down. Restart in the middle of Docklands, and we'll get a secondary ball up.
13: Accidentally throw out cumin and, and then just reconsider it all afternoon.
10: There'll be no coriander, I'll give you that much.
12: That was the first one that came to my mind as well as...
10: Disgusting.
12: Chandler hurries the kick inside 50 for Melbourne off the hands of Buku Kama. So Donald Rove. Oh! Handball to Selwood, chopped off by Cross. Oh! Handball to Fritsch, and Dale gets in. He was a little lax there, Bailey Fritsch.
10: Oh, no, he's cooked. Whatever happened, he was toast. And Bailey Dale did a great job just sitting off him just a little bit to let him get it.
12: Ball up. Gorn takes it out of the ruck. Kicks it 1 metre. Petty ends up with it. Handball to Fritsch. Snaps on goal. Smothered by Caulfield. Ricochets to the pocket. Jefferson bundles it out. As he's bundled out. Throw in left forward pocket. Dogs by 21. They've kicked 3-1 in the second half after Melbourne kicked the last 4 of the first half.
9: Tonks got out by 33 points in the second quarter before Melbourne rattled it back with the last 4 of the half. Thrown back in. Gorn up against Croft. Gorn just comfortably flicks it over the back into the path of Sparrow. Sidesets a couple. Hand pass to Langdon. Snaps across his body. Petty's in the goal square wrestling with Karmas. He palms it down. Jefferson trying to toe poke it but misses to the left-hand side of the left goalpost and through for a minor score. The Bulldogs lead is 20 points at the 11-minute mark of the third term.
12: Dale to take the kick in. Was that a high IQ play there from Harry Petty? Did he know what he was doing or... Did he just drop the mark and it ricocheted back to the goal square for Jefferson?
10: I think he just dropped the mark.
12: Dale with the kick in.
13: Pretty negative from Harper.
12: West bites off the kick on the 45. It all opens up for O'Donnell and the Bulldogs. Driving ball inside 50. Croft launching at it. Jath punches it away. Gathering at centre-half forward for the Dogs. Treloar to Jones to the Bont, who chips it through a car window right onto the chest of Lewis. Somehow it went through a maze of bodies and ended up with Lewis 45 out on a 45-degree angle.
10: Well, that's because Sir Marcus Bontempelli had the ball in his hands, and he does that sort of stuff. Harry Potter style. Just makes things happen once he weaves his wand.
13: You're a wizard, Marcus.
10: He was very, very good. It's a good kick. And Lewis, again, like he's creating some real drama for the defensive system of Melbourne, full stop.
12: Veers out to the left. Boot to ball from 50. The drop punt's pretty good. It's into the woodwork. Bulldogs lead by 21. 12 played, third term. Sunday footy on ABC Sport.
13: There's no breeze in that pocket. That's not the pocket with the breeze. Just for those concerned.
10: Any pocket you would love.
13: There is.
9: Bowie brings the Demons back into play. He takes a couple of bounces and tries to wait a kick.
13: Another through ball.
9: To the run of Turner, who was popped over by West. And now a 50-metre penalty.
13: That's his second.
10: Is that West again?
13: Yeah. He's done the same thing again.
9: Turner was sort of trying to pull up, and West just bounced into his middle of his back and in the umpire's eyes. Initiated contact after the mark had been paid. It's a
10: barrel through him.
9: Big penalty to be taken from the wing to inside 50. And Turner, the defender, a chance to try and kick his second goal this season. He's almost directly in front, just 25 metres out from goal.
13: That's not it, is it?
10: I don't think that's it.
13: That's not it. That felt like it was different to the first one.
10: Yes. I agree with that.
9: 9 disposals for Daniel Turner this afternoon. The defender come forward now as he tries to put through a goal to answer back for the Demons. He likes it the moment it struck his boot and puts it through for the Demons. Keeps them in this contest. A 15-point lead the Bulldogs' way. 11-5-71 to Naam. 8-8-56. The Bulldogs with 3-2 so far in this third quarter through 13 minutes. Bob Murphy and Daniel Harford, your experts, Sunday footy on ABC Sport.
13: Would you send the runner out to Riley West if you were Luke Beveridge right now, Harf?
10: No.
13: But you can send him out to put his mind at ease. So you have the first one, you cost us. That one, don't worry about it. Get on with it.
10: Yeah.
13: Is that wastage of runner?
10: I think it's a waste of a message.
13: Okay.
10: I reckon he'd be better off just, if there's no message, it's a good message.
13: Okay. Bad news travels fast, correct, as they say.
10: Yes. Correct. No message is a good message, I reckon, these days.
12: Back in the middle. Heath flicking it down, and then Sparrow, high kick, coming through Fritsch. Windsor gathers it at the fall of the ball. Harry Sharp, to keep his goal streak going, finishes. And these Demons, they can score in a hurry. 9 points, the Bulldogs lead, whittled away to again. 11-5, 71 plays, 9-8, 62, nearing the quarter hour mark of the third.
13: This is what they do, the Melbourne Demons in 2026. They just hang in there. And they do make adjustments on the fly. I was critical of them, particularly in the first quarter and parts of that second quarter, for going too wide and too slow. When they go direct, and that's exactly what they did in on that occasion, they look a lot more dangerous. This is not the MCG. And under the roof here, you can get a bit of purchase, and it's a quick way. Shortest way to home is up the middle, and both sides, when they go direct, look pretty dangerous.
10: Got to sort of out centre bounce. 14-5.
9: Max Heath rises, can't get a decisive tap, and now he might be penalised, lying over the top of the footy, and Rory Lobb and a few others are on top of him. So the eighth individual goal kicker for the Demons, Sharp, as Lobb takes the kick, drives it inside 50. Up went Tholstrup. He's able to knock it down and then gather it himself. Kicks out towards Petty. He leads up O'Donnell, let him go, and he marks it left half back for Melbourne. Now pass around the back to Sparrow, who takes a bounce. Looks up towards half forward. Fritsch is the offering, and Jefferson. Buku wicks him underneath. And Karmas takes the mark for the Dogs across half back. Comes inboard for Treloar.
13: Gee, they've got numbers in the middle. Bunnery.
9: They are open over the top to Kennedy. He looks up. Riley West one-on-one with Tholstrup. Can't take the mark. Did Tholstrup make contact? He did, says the umpire.
10: Yep.
9: And Riley West will have it in the right forward pocket. Tough at shot. He's 45 out from home.
10: He probably didn't need to either. Tholstrup, he had him cold, I reckon. They just got the arm around him, and the contact wasn't overly significant, but the arm around, that's the trigger for the umpire to give you the free kick away. Didn't need to do it. But great movement, great counteracting movement from the Dogs there through the middle.
9: Riley West with two goals so far this afternoon. He'll start from outside 50, out to the right. The Demons can score quickly. The margin back to 9. West trying to restore some order. It's across the face of goal. Jaff hasn't dealt with it yet. Still alive, Lewis. Was he taken away? He threw the head back. Umpire says no. We'll ball it up in the left forward pocket for the Dogs. Nervous moment for Jaff, and also Cross, who came in aggressively.
12: Lobb taking it out of the ruck. Forward pocket here for the Dogs. Treloar might have inadvertently socketed it out. No throwing coming. I mentioned Harry Sharp, one of 8 players to have kicked a goal every game this year. So keeps that streak going. Harry, we love his parents, Wayne and Bree. Spoke to him about them.
13: I've never met him.
12: Last week post game.
13: I've never met
12: him. It is out of bounds on the full.
10: Yeah, they've gone to the arc. I was going to say, we missed one before, I reckon, but they've got this one right. They've gone upstairs now to look at this, no doubt.
12: Rivers, short kick, away to Windsor. He gallops to the back flank. Sends a long kick for the Demons up to the wing. Massive pack forms. Off the hands, Jefferson, stripped of it. And he'll win a free kick. So the Dogs by 9 points. Last 2 goals of the game going the way of the Ds. 3 goals apiece in the second half.
13: Yeah, more direct now, the Ds.
9: Kick up towards half forward. Fritsch presents, can't take the mark. Sharp dragged off it by Bramble. McNeil can't get a clean disposal away as Richards lays the tackle, and it's locked to the chest of Paddy Croft. Now, Paddy Cross, I should say. The Bulldogs by 9 points. Thrown up. Lob and Gorn. Pickett's on the move. Can't gather. Bontempelli can. Sends the ball up the wing. In front, Rivers marks against West.
13: Good grab.
12: Be careful, Riley.
9: There's a bit going on. He's given away a couple of 50-metre penalties. As Trent Rivers plays on. Sends it high inside the 50. Where's Van Rooyen? He sets himself. Can't get a run at it. Gorn in front. Pleads for a free kick. It's gathered by Joel Frazier for the Dogs. Hand pass away to Richards at left half back. He sends the Bulldogs up the wing. Lewis gets rid of Jaff, cleared a path for Croft. And Croft comes in to take the mark for the Dogs' centre wing.
12: Croft.
13: Oh,
12: shanks his kick. That's a shocker. Kick. Off the side of the boot. And the mark taken by Laurie at fullback, or at centre half back, I should say, for the Ds, as he kicks out towards the back flank. Finds Howes. He'll kick around the city wing. And it shoots Bailey Fritsch and picked off by Selwood. Dogs ball. Handball to Jakes. Handball to Bontempelli. To Caulfield. And he's decapitated. Free kick going to Caulfield. Chandler overzealous on the tackle.
13: First blemish from the skipper there. Marcus just put his teammate under a bit of pressure. Fortunately for the Bulldogs, the tackle was high.
12: Bulldogs by 9. 19 minutes into the third term. Kick to Karmas, who kicks it away to Bramble. He snaps it bizarrely onto Lobb, under the pump from Sharp, and then he coughs it up, lob. Gorn can pick it up, give it up. Doesn't kick it. Spent it before he had it, left it behind. Has to tackle now, Bramble. Umpire wants it. Ball up on the wing. They were out the D's. And it slipped through the fingers of Cozzy Pickett.
10: The sense of opportunity is getting to both teams at the moment.
9: Slapped away, the way of the Dogs. It. McNeil trying to knock it away. Langford comes in for Melbourne. Out past the cross. It was a good take. Up towards Chandler, caught behind. Butterick was strong.
15: Gone up a notch.
9: Out pass out to Richards. Got it to Bontempelli, to McNeil. All of a sudden, it's gone up some tempo. Wins the surely.
12: And it slipped through the fingers of Cozzy Pickett.
10: The sense of opportunity is getting to both teams at the moment.
9: Slapped away, the way of the

0: Montepelli, Bramble run down. Right. Holding the ball, Melbourne take it back. Sparrow lays the tackle on the wing.
1: Had a week, took a fortnight.
2: Chandler receives it. Kicks long inside 50. Van Rooyen, not quite the sticky fingers he needed. Butterick gathers, Steele tackles him. Ball up. Certainly, it has got hot in this third term. Ball up, 40 out from the attacking goal for the D's. Gorn slaps it boundary side. Langford tracks it, can't run it in.
1: Well, we're talking about spices earlier. In the last 5 minutes, this one has just had chilli flakes sprinkled all over it. The heat has gone right up half. Don't worry about the coriander, chilli flakes.
3: It's got two names, coriander. It's a stupid one. Cilantro, what's that?
2: Bulldogs by nine. Gorn slaps it to the back. Chandler running a
4: good
2: little
4: kick.
2: Curve around the back, kicks laterally. In the end, Laurie gathers, centre half forward, drills the D's to full forward, and Butterick stands tall defensively, marks 30 out from the Dogs' defensive goal. And holding on to that 9-point lead, 21 into the third.
0: 3 goals apiece so far in this third quarter. Bulldogs got out by 33 points in the second quarter. Kennedy in the back pocket for the Dogs, up towards Lewis. Gorn in from the side. Couldn't complete the mark. Got a free kick to Lewis.
4: Yeah.
0: Oh, going the way of Lewis.
4: Yeah, he's got thick in this stadium. It's hard to breathe for these blokes. There's a bit of pressure.
0: Oh, in the middle of the ground. Looking for Frazier. Can't take the mark. Langdon emerged with it. Hand pass to Chandler. Draws an opponent in West. Gives it to Steele. Hand pass away to Sparrow. Still in the middle of Docklands. On his right boot. Drives it inside 50. Jefferson Van Rooyen there. Good spoil from Caulfield. Racing back Bramble for the Dogs. Gathers. Langford put the pressure on. Jaff now racing after it. Can't take it cleanly. Bramble picks it up for the Dogs at halfback. Hand pass looking for Lewis. Pinched by Windsor. Dragged down by one arm holding the ball. And Lewis wanted to let Windsor know about it. And the umpire will be a little reluctant for these two to continue on. So he says, get back, Lewis. Take your free kick at halfback.
2: What, he got a boot on it?
4: Yep, he did.
2: A little unlucky there.
4: Oh,
1: Lewis
2: runs into the man on the mark and kicks it into Windsor. And maybe we get the result we deserved anyway.
4: The umpire's called Lasso and would be against Windsor. But I reckon they'll go upstairs and have a look at this.
1: There's a bit happening.
4: Is there ever?
1: Forget about the spices. Oh, this is like a gumbo.
4: It's a gumbo.
1: Oh, down south of America, like a spicy soup.
4: Right.
1: Delicious.
2: So we've got the conference here. It is a lasso, and it will be Langford's free kick, will it? No, he has to come stand the mark. So free kick going the way of Lewis.
0: Does that avoid the embarrassment of the last moment for him?
4: I think so.
1: Yeah. Oh, no. Bit of an aftertaste.
2: Lewis kicks up to a contest on the wing. Gorn and lobber there. Norton two. Off the hands of the pack. McNeil. Hospital handball away to Kennedy.
1: Chilli
2: coughs
1: flakes.
2: It up.
1: Chilli flakes everywhere here.
2: And now Cozzy Pickett gets the handball away towards Max Gorn. Close to the boundary line. And Cozzy will come in and carry it out.
1: We need milk. We need milk stat.
2: Dogs by 9 points. 23 minutes into the third.
0: Matt Clinch and Ben Cameron calling the action. Lauren Borden down on the boundary. Daniel Harford and Bob Murphy, your experts on ABC Sport. The Bulldogs by 9 points. Earlier it was the Giants by 78 over the Brisbane Lions. Gorn wins down the tap. Chandler tries to slap it away from Richards. That'll work. Gathered by Langford. Tries to continue the hand pass forward to Steele, to Chandler, to Sparrow, all around the wing. High kick inside 50. Van Rooyen the target. Jefferson's there as well. Selwood comes in from the side. Knocks it down for the Dogs. Van Rooyen gathers. Interestingly, tried to kick it forward to Laurie, who screws it around his body and just misses to the right-hand side. All of a sudden, this game has gone up a few notches. And it's the Bulldogs who lead by 8 points.
2: Butterick, exiting kick, out to Frazier. Got some space on the wing, goes for a little run. Runs a long way, kicks up towards the logo. Bouncing ball, Rivers.
1: That's not it.
2: There for the man in the darker red and blue. The Demons back with it. Little 1-2. Howe's working it out with Bowie. Bowie waits a kick to the wing. And Langdon comes up to mark.
4: It's a game that's lacked a lot of composure in the last 8 minutes.
2: It's been very scrappy, hasn't it? 24 minutes into the third. Dogs by eight. Langdon kicks up to the wing. Jefferson marks at the back on his chest. Wheels and goes. Kicks to full forward. Off the hands of Langford. And rushing it through Hines. Umpire says that's okay. Not a lot of pressure there, but all clear. Dogs by seven. They are white-knuckling it at the moment. Holding on for dear life.
4: Oh, bullet. always

0: out kick from Butterick, which finds the chest of Caulfield. He only got 3 or 4 metres off the ground. Bulldogs lead by 7 points. They led by 33 in the second quarter.
1: It's a good sign for the Ds. The Bulldogs love going in the middle and direct, and they've been able to slow them down and force them wide as soon as that ball came back into play.
0: Sanders gets it. Chips a kick out to Bramble. Melbourne haven't led since the
1: opening
0: of the match. Kick looking for Hines. He's under pressure now. Tackled. Gets a hand pass up to Lewis. Tries to clear a space for Ponsonpelli. Gathers against the boundary line. Hand pass to lob. Look out. Here comes the tackle. And he's dragged down in front of the Melbourne fans, who lean over the fence in applause. And the tackle came from Sparrow. In fact, it was Howells. He only knows one way as he throws him to the turf in front of the Bulldogs bench. The Dogs 11-5-71 to Melbourne Nam 9-10-64.
1: They've adjusted well, the Demons. They're going more direct when they get the ball, but their team defence all of a sudden looks so much more connected.
2: Last goal 10 minutes ago, all of a sudden. So a little arm wrestle here. Cozzy Pickett gathers the loose footy, runs away with it, takes a bounce and a second. He'll take a third as well. Thinks about giving it off to Langford. Fourth bounce instead. Chips it short for Petty. And that is so pretty from Cozzy Pickett. You come to the footy to watch that. And Petty will kick for goal from 25 out, tight angle, right forward pocket.
3: Well, we're waiting for someone to do something to break the game open, and that might have been the moment there with Cozzy. Picked it up, the ground ball, and said, I'm just going to have a crack here, and if you can get me and you're good enough, then I'll cop it.
2: Oh, Petty retreats, kicks right back to 49 metres out.
3: I don't mind that.
2: And Chandler accepts it, points to the goal, Babe Ruth style, and will go back and kick for goal.
1: He is a nice kick of the football. I don't know if he's a super flusher.
3: Yeah, I think he's a super flusher.
1: You think he's a super flusher?
3: He's a super flusher.
1: And we're talking about golf. Let's be clear.
3: Correct.
1: Golf.
3: Okay. Clean strike of the ball.
2: He's kicked a goal in his last 6 games, Cade Chandler. Arcs out to the left.
3: Flush.
2: Puts it on the boot and sends it home. Melbourne are looming from 33 points down. It's back to a solitary point. 11-5-71 plays 10-10-70. 27 minutes into the third. We saw a great comeback here yesterday.
3: Yes.
2: Might be seeing another.
3: Well, it's 42 points, wasn't it, yesterday? It's 33 points.
2: 43, sorry.
3: One off for 33 points here today. But what about the explosion from Cozzy Pickett from the contest? I mean, that's what we haven't seen anyone be able to do. Anyone be able to break into space in this last 12 minutes of footy. It's been really congested and pressurised.
0: Is there too many players in the comp where you can look up and see Harvey Lanford and said, I'm going to use you as a blocker and cut around you as I run past you?
3: And then Harvey doesn't block him.
0: It just used him as a decoy, really, to get away from an opponent.
1: He was so upset about being ignored that he goes, well, I won't shepherd then.
3: But a good decision by
2: Petty. Good old days. Get the wings out.
3: Yes. Get the wings
1: out. It's
3: almost
1: a thing of the past, isn't it?
3: It is.
1: The shepherd.
0: Demons with the last 3 goals of the match as Gorn gets the clearance. Hand pass to Windsor, bumped off it. Sanders fires a hand pass forward. Awkward bouncing ball for Turner. McNeil to Richards. Hand pass to Sanders. The Dogs inside 50. Kicks towards the teeth of goal. Lewis going back. It might clear them all.
3: Oh.
0: Turner just got a touch to it. Back with a flight. Lewis just had to try and block the goal line. But some great work from Daniel Turner. A minor score. Bulldogs by a point. Make that 2.
2: So Bowie did take the kick in. Ambles out. Thumps it long. Out towards the city wing. Through the hands of the pack. Quick to recover. Howes, though. Nice pick up around the bootlaces too. Kicks the D's up to half forward. Bouncing ball. Still tumbling on. Up to half forward now for Melbourne. Karmas goes in for the Dogs. Comes away with the footy. Out to Butterick. Chips it to Frazier. Defensive point of the square here for the Western Bulldogs. Their last goal, 8 minutes into this third term.
3: Oh,
2: Frazier
3: wow.
2: Kicks up the middle, and Richards makes it his.
3: Now he's got Artie by himself.
2: Richards veers onto his left, sends it in the Artie Jones direction at half forward, goes to ground. Jones got a push. Free kick to Artie Jones, right on the arc of 50, 45 degree angle.
1: It's there, isn't it?
3: Yep.
1: And the umpires are keen to pay it.
2: Kicked back-to-back goals in the second term, Artie Jones. 3 minutes apart.
3: Yeah, chopped his arm, that's fair.
2: Does he have the distance from here?
1: Super flusher?
3: I don't think so.
1: No.
2: Artie Jones veers out to the right. Likes the look of it. It'll go right to the line. Gorn's back there, stays in play. McNeil keeps it in.

0: Forward pocket for the Dogs. Handball to Norton. Look out. Gets it on the boot and goals. Lightning hand to foot from Norton as Chankwath Jowth closed. And like Melbourne, they were closing too, but the Bulldogs keep them at arm's length. It's back to 8 points, 12-6-78. Plays 10-10-70, 30 minutes into the third.
1: It was a good call by you, half. Artie Jones didn't quite have the journey. Just outside 50. That's a good finish from Aaron Norton. Just the speed at which he could get the ball from hand to his boot. And not, I mean, I don't want to be disparaging of left footers, but they don't love kicking on their right foot historically. That was very quick, under a heap of pressure, and just when the Dogs needed it. Give themselves a little bit of breathing space and stop the momentum of this barnstorming Melbourne Footy Club.
2: Max will be annoyed he couldn't get that over the goal line. That's vintage or bread and butter for Max to be able to just punch that ball over the line. They weren't able to do that. Cost them a goal.
3: Here goes Cozzy once more out of the middle. Gets a hand pass away to Steele. Melbourne inside 50. Petty, Van Rooyen both there. Petty had hands to it. Can't complete the mark. Hand pass. He's tackled by Selwood. Cross around the body. Oh. Paddy Cross, the mature age recruit, finishes from 15 metres out, turning and snapping on his left, and it's back to a two-point ball game. These two sides, the up-and-down nature of this contest in this third quarter, in which it's been 5 goals for Melbourne and 4 goals for the Western Bulldogs. The Bulldogs, 12-6-78, to Naam, 11-10-76. 31 minutes gone in the third term. Daniel Harford and Bob Murphy with you on ABC Sport.
2: It's another centre restart win for the Ds. Everyone fanned out right from the contest, following the right footers that might have got their hands on the ball there for the Demons, but Cross was able to just cut back through on his left. No one was really ready for it.
1: No, it was a powerful first step, wasn't
2: it?
1: Yeah,
2: good little shimmy. Bang. Bang. Yep, good on the replay. Great finish.
0: SSP pick in 2026. Back in the middle of Docklands. Back underway. Windsor trying to pick it up, can only knock it to Bontempelli. Dogs back the other way. Handball to Richards, handball into the mark. Langford takes it, Melbourne ball. Gets it away to Steele, who kicks out wide, and here's the goal kick across. Dogs by 2 points. Only 10 seconds remaining in the quarter, so the bench says, get it long. Inside 50 goes, pack forms. Off the hands, Bailey Dale there for the Dogs. Tackled by Petty, gets rid of it to Selwood. He's caught. Time expires. And this game is perfectly set up. 2 points, the Bulldogs lead. The goal kickers for the Dogs. Bontempelli two, West a couple as well. Richards, Jones and Norton the same. Singles to Croft and to Lewis. While for Melbourne, Langford with two. Singles to Turner, to Gorn, to Tolstrup, Laurie, Rivers, Sharp, Petty, Chandler and Cross. 12-6-78. Plays 11-10-76, the Dogs by two.
3: The Bulldogs led by 10 points at quarter time. They got out by 33 points in the second quarter before the Ds cut it back to 8 points at half time, and it's a Western Bulldogs lead by 2 points at three quarter time. The Demons have not led since the opening behind of the match, despite closing within a point. The Bulldogs were able to once more answer that challenge, and we're set up for what should be an enthralling final term. Naam looking to move to 8 wins and 3 losses while the Bulldogs are trying to snap a losing streak of 5 of their last 6 to get back onto the winners list at 5 wins and 5 losses. It's great to have your company on a Sunday afternoon on ABC Sport.
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0: Ends up back with Norton, stabs a pass exquisitely to Croft, and that was well worked by the Dogs. Croft ends up with it 30 metres out, as good as directly in front. Recalled from the VFL, Croft kicks truly. And the Dogs just steady to start the second half. Tolstrup feeds it into the middle. Gets it to Rivers, who whacks a kick up to half forward. Langford comes to the footy and marks. Right on the arc at 50. Had a similar length shot earlier in the game. It was too far out. So wheels around here and thumps it through. His star continues to rise. Harvey Langford, if you don't mind, from distance. His second high kick coming through Fridge. Windsor gathers it at the fall of the ball. Harry Sharp to keep his goal.

0: going, finishes. And these Demons, they can score in a hurry. Cozzie Pickett gathers the loose footy, runs away with it, takes a bounce and a second. He'll take a third as well. Thinks about giving it off to Langford. Fourth bounce instead. Chips it short for Petty. And that is so pretty from Cozzie Pickett. You come to the footy to watch that. Petty retreats. Kicks right back to 49 metres out. And Chandler accepts it. Points to the goal, Babe Ruth style, and will go back and kick for goal. Arcs out to the left.
1: Flush.
0: Puts it on the boot and sends it home. Melbourne are looming.
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3: The Demons with 5-4 in that third quarter to close the margin to 2 points the Western Bulldogs way. 12-6-78 to Naarm, the Demons 11-10-76. While earlier today, it was the GWS Giants with a big win, 78 points over the Brisbane Lions. They booted 14-0 in the second quarter, the highest ever third quarter in VFL AFL history. And the news, unfortunately, on the injury front, ACLs to Jamie Elliott for the Magpies and Matt Carroll for the Blues, while a serious hamstring injury to Darcy Moore and, unfortunately, a dislocated shoulder for Will Hayes. The final game of Sir Doug Nicholls Round, round 11 of the AFL, could be going down to the wire. And your thoughts on the SMS, 0437 774 774. Rob from New Zealand says, doesn't matter who is playing, Sunday evenings listening to Murphy and Harford is a wonderful way to end the weekend. Incisive analysis and quirky humour. Thanks to Rob. Matt Clinch and Ben Cameron calling the action. Lauren Borden down on the boundary. Here's the thoughts of Half and Bob.
4: Well, we've talked a lot about the Melbourne Footy Club and how they've appeared different in 2026 under Stephen King. And we talk about, you know, their ball movement being more instinctive and how they hang in and their resilience. But one thing that has stood out for me today, more so than any other week, is that Stephen King, above all else, he's got his players' ear, because the first quarter they played the wrong style of footy for the opponent and for the conditions, and they've been able to adjust, and that's not an easy thing. So what I gauge from that is that up in the coach's box, Stephen King and his coaches can pick that up, and then they can get down and their players are able to make those adjustments on the fly, because the way that third quarter looked compared to the first quarter, that was a Melbourne Footy Club that were just hungry to defend. They were connected in terms of their spacing and how they defended, but their direct ball use towards goal was in absolute contrast to how they started the game. So we've now got an absolute ding-dong battle of a game of footy on and a real street fight, but the adjustment Melbourne made is really promising.
0: Oh, I know it's not an exact... or exactly what you mean by he's got their ear. You sort of mean they can understand the message that he's trying to give them. But even just looking down at them, a very tight huddle at three-quarter time, normally there's sort of one guy looking at the big screen, listening to the music and the ground announcer. Someone's looking at their boots. They were locked in listening to Stephen King as he gave that message there.
1: Yeah, we've got a little Snoop down on the boundary line who can spy the messages that's on the whiteboard. Lauren Borden. Yep. Has been down there for us. I wonder if MI6, we'll call her from here on in. I wonder if she's been able to see what's on the board at three-quarter time, what Stephen King might have been trying to get through to his Demons.
5: Yeah, a little bit more on defence from him was use the numbers, so he wants them to outnumber in defence. So there was probably a lot of the key messages I was seeing was around his defence and wanting them to get numbers behind and to use that. But he was a little bit late getting to the huddle as well, whereas Luke Beveridge came down quite early. He beat the rest of his assistant coaches down, actually, and kind of went for a jog and sat on the bench. But Stephen King, a little later, but he obviously puts a lot of thought into the messages on the whiteboard. He uses a blue marker, for whatever that's worth.
4: Mm. Only fools rush in. That's what Elvis said as well. So late, you know, or not rushed.
3: Just time. Three votes for Al Borton on the boundary this afternoon. The Bulldogs by 2 points as we enter the final term. Gawn gets down the opening tap to Cozzie Pickett. Up to half forward. Chandler worked underneath. And the mark is taken by Connor Butterick.
1: It's been good, Butterick.
3: Short to Ed Richards, who was one of a number who got a lot of the footy in that third quarter.
4: It's good on the spread.
3: He kicks out towards O'Donnell, back in the lineup. One of five changes for the Bulldogs this afternoon. Cuts back on his left-hand side. High kick giving Norton a chance on the Flyers. Gawn's got back, can't gather it as he knocks it away from Lobb. It does ricochet back to Gawn, kick smothered. Pickett goes in, feeds a hand pass back to Tholstrup. He looks to kick out towards half-back. It's over the head of Langford, bouncing ball for Van Rooyen. Tries to get a hand pass away, chopped off by O'Donnell. Sends the Dogs inside 50, Lewis against the boundary line. And in the end, Turner sees it out for a boundary throw-in in the right forward pocket for the Dogs.
1: So there you see the Lauren Borden out number. Three on two there in that little scenario as the ball came back inside. Forward 50 for the Demons. Good pick-up, Loz. Good pick-up.
0: Bulldogs by two, as they were at three-quarter time. Umpire hurls it back in. Gorn punches it away. Langford ends up with the footy. Hines has got him.
1: Throw.
0: Somehow gets rid of it. Spills out towards West. Snaps it back to the hot spot. No one can mark. At ground level. Langdon coming in. Norton still trying to pick it up. Gets the handball back to Jakes. He fumbles. Allows the D's in. Steele picks it up. Now they're away through Langdon. Away to Chandler. He fumbles it. Bailey Dale picks it up. Chisels it inside 50 for West.
3: Hard ball to try and gather. Pickett tries to knock it away from him. Got it to Langford, to Sparrow. Hand pass to the voice. Tholstrup missed him. Tholstrup's tackle. Little high almost.
4: Yeah,
3: no
4: bad
3: whistle
4: angle for the umpire, but
3: Will
4: it was
3: Lewis,
4: high.
3: And it spills out to Pickett once more. Cozzy from left half back for the Demons. Up to the leader, Paddy Cross. It's a goal in the third quarter. The Demons trailing by 2 points.
1: I reckon you win this game, Matty, by doing the easy thing really well and often in this last quarter. I reckon Bailey Dale tried to bite off a bit much in that last entry for the Dogs.
3: Crosses kick up towards Petty. Can't take the mark. Kennedy gathers. Hand pass to O'Donnell. He's tackled by Jacob Van Rooyen, and the umpire will board up at left half forward for the D's. It's a 2-point lead the Bulldogs way. 2 minutes gone. Final term.
0: Maybe the curse of the gifted there for Bailey Dale. Such a good kick. He thinks he can hit any of them. As Gorn taps it down, and Artie Jones swoops on it for the Bulldogs. Kicks up to the wing. Tolstrup tumbling through the contest. Punches it out of play. Thrown on the wing.
1: It's really developing. Tolstrup, isn't he?
0: Mm.
1: Adding different layers to his game.
0: Bulldogs by two. 2.5 minutes into the fourth. Stephen King, of course, a member of Luke Beveridge's coaching tree. Was a part of that 2016 Premiership team. Lob out of the ruck. High kick to half forward. Again, punched away by the D's, and another throw-in on the dock side of the ground. Sunday footy on ABC Sport.
4: So that came up the other day. Someone mentioned, oh, Stephen King, you know, part of the Geelong factory, and Chris Scott. I was like, hey. It was a solid 10 years just about with Luke Beveridge.
0: It was.
1: 10 years was
4: it? It was a long time.
0: Yeah, 2011, and then he left in 2021, I think it was.
4: Yeah, it was a long time.
3: Lob wins down the tap for the Dogs, but straight to Chandler for Melbourne. Sends a high ball up the wing using his body. Cross got rid of Caulfield and tries to send it along to a Fritch
4: ball.
3: One-on-one.
4: Look at this.
3: Bouncing ball for Bramble. Trying to get back Buku Kamas. Fritch gathers. Tries to fend off Bramble. Kicks towards the goal mouth. Getting back Sharp.
4: Oh.
3: Take the mark. Butterick tangles with him. Sharp can't get through the ball. Still there. Artie Jones. Did he get a free kick from the back?
4: He's going to ping him.
3: Play on. He's going to play holding the ball. It's a Melbourne free kick. Just metres out from their goal line. All sorts of chaos going on. Artie Jones dived on top. Then he thought he had a free kick from the back. Instead, he's been pinged. And Sharp will get the shot on goal from no more than a metre out.
4: It was there.
1: Yep.
4: It was there. Artie Jones, you can't just jump on the footy and hatch it.
3: So right in front of the Western Bulldogs cheer squad who lean out and voice their disapproval. But the rules are if you dive on top, you've got to knock it out. And Sharp locked it in underneath him. Kicked a goal in the third quarter. And for the first time since the opening stages of the first quarter, the Demons lead at Docklands. Sharp puts through his second. And Naam lead by 4 points, 12-10-82 to the Bulldogs, 12-6-78. All of a sudden, 10 of the past 14 goals of the match have gone the way of the Demons. Bob Murphy and Daniel Harford, your experts on ABC Sport.
4: Well, it was a comedy of errors in the build-up. Bailey Fritch was a key one-on-one win. And then in the goal square, it was almost like mud wrestling there. And Artie Jones, not used to being deep in defence, just didn't have the presence of mind. You've got to move it on, knock it through, do something. You can't just hatch it. So it's a brave call from the umpire, very close to the Bulldogs cheer squad. I'm sure the feedback would have been swift.
1: Strongly direct.
0: Kicked 5 of the last 6 goals in the game now, Melbourne.
1: Sharp dropped the people's elbow on Jones in the goal square there.
0: Ethan, lob in the ruck, coming through Sparrow, tackled there by Sanders and taken to ground, holding the ball. Sanders with the free kick in the middle.
1: So the psychology becomes important here for the Dogs. They worked so hard to put themselves in a position, coughed it up a few times, now they're behind.
0: Sanders from the logo, Big Max Heath, the big moose, drifts back, takes a defensive mark, the former Saint. 5 years for four games at St Kilda, playing more regularly at Melbourne. Mark's in the back.

0: pocket and kicks up to the wing. 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Rushing the kick forward there for the Dogs.
1: Oh, Artie Jones.
0: Clever mark. Was tunnelled a little bit by Bowie. Has it half forward.
1: Keen to try and redeem himself. He has it at right half forward. West starting in the pocket. That option dries up. Sends it in the direction of Norton. Won't get to him. Fraser tried to use his body to shove Jaff out of it. Spills to Bontempelli. Handbuster Sanders. Back to the 50. Dale on the run. Got a lethal boot. It's to the pocket. West goes up. It clears him. And up against the left behind post goes through. Thostrup came charging through. Almost bounced into the padding. And it is a three-point lead the way of the Demons.
2: So historically, let's call it the last 12 years, in these situations has usually been the time when Marcus Bontempelli takes it upon himself to be the match winner for the Bulldogs. He just is able to shift the game his team's way through individual efforts and bringing his teammates into it. But I feel like today, I was just looking at Joel Frazier. He's the heir apparent to Marcus Bontempelli, and he's had a really dirty day, Joel Frazier, and he owes the Bulldogs one for that head rub a little bit earlier. Just going to see if he can find something in this last quarter.
0: He's quickly down the wing on the City side of the ground, ends up with Langdon, breaks the 50, steadies, misses right. That was a good chance. Goes begging. Melbourne lead by 4 points. Baby Bont, Joel Frazier, hasn't quite backed up the year he had last year either, Bob.
2: No, it's been an indifferent year, and it's been a poor day.
1: 10 disposals for Joel Frazier this afternoon. Melbourne lead by 4 points. As Caulfield brings the Dogs back into play. Drives a long kick up towards half back. West tries to nudge his opponent in Sparrow underneath it. Clears to the back. Norton onto it. Howes lays the tackle. Ball spills clear. Unable to gather it. Bontempelli now does against Steele. Handpass away back to Bailey Dale and now to Buttery. He looks for options into the middle of the ground. Just tries to swing it out to O'Donnell. He marks with a kick to right halfback. Plays on, runs at Van Rooyen. Still in two minds. Now drives it long in the direction of Lewis. Turner engages. In fact, it was Lever who made the spoil. Front and centre picked up by Frazier. Handpass the lob to the run of Richards. From 50, bangs through another. Ed Richards puts through his third. And the Dogs answer the Demons' challenge to take back the lead by 2 points. 13-7-85 to Melbourne, 12-11-83. The Dogs back in front at the 8-minute mark of the final term. All set up with a rather creative run and kick from half-back, and Ed Richards did the rest.
3: Well, in review, Stephen King and the defensive line coach for the Demons will look at Chankwath Jath's positioning. He just took off. As the ball was coming out of halfback, he just took off on the hope that there was going to be more pressure on the kick and he'd be able to be the guy that intercepted the footy, but he got too far ahead of the contest. And then they had the extra number around the contest, which enabled the defender to collapse in, the Dogs to be able to hold out. Richards was the overlap runner, and that was the reason why they got that spare player. So Jath, new to the system, just found himself in no man's land, and that's really costly.
0: Maybe Richards will take it upon himself. Heath trying to take it out of the middle, coughs it up. Bontempelli hacks it forward for the Dogs. Frazier coming up, can't gather. Langford can for the Demons.
2: That's
0: Hamble
2: better.
0: To Steele, Hamble knocked down from Frazier. Loose ball on the wing, Steele tackles Frazier. And a ball up. Neutral territory, dock side of the ground. Dogs leading by two. 9.5 minutes into the fourth.
1: Max Gorn on the bench, wonder how long he'll be there for as Heath was shepherding Rory Lobb out of it in the eyes of the umpire. Free kick going the Bulldogs' way on the wing. A goal apiece in this final term. Had three lead changes in the match. The Dogs back in front after Melbourne kicked the first of the last quarter. Inside 50, Norton out of position. Turner makes the spoil. On the move, Sanders can't gather. West got down low. Little scoop from Tholstrup was okay.
3: Shouldn't
1: be. It's taken over the boundary line in the end by Windsor for a boundary throw in.
3: Dead set throw again.
1: Tony and Fitzroy agrees with you. Daniel Harford is correct on handball interpretation. Over half of throws, especially the two-handed scoop. May as well bring back EJ's flick pass.
3: Tune in to the AFL Daily podcast tomorrow morning.
1: Mm. Ben Cameron and Daniel Harford there on a Monday morning. Treloar gets a kick forward. Artie Jones just holds his position in front of Bowie and takes the mark. He stretches at the back of his left hamstring. He's never been far from the action, including conceding the opening goal for holding the ball, Artie Jones, to start the final quarter. A chance to go back and try and put through his third.
3: Which hamstring did he hurt not long ago, Artie? With his left?
0: I think it was.
3: Let's keep an eye on that.
1: You think if it was serious damage, he wouldn't want to take the kick, but he's on a 40.

0: 45-degree angle.
1: Rubbish, he's a small forward.
2: Yeah,
0: 30 metres out from goal.
2: Call half.
0: Sirdag Nichols round. Artie Jones looking for his 30. Leans back and misses to the right-hand side. And a minor score. The Bulldogs lead is 3 points. 11 minutes gone. Final term. Sunday footy on ABC Sport. Here's Ben Cameron.
3: Rivers shorting into the pocket. It's a bad kick. Sets a task for Bowie. Good enough to recover at ground level. Has support from Lever. Turns around Bowie too and sprays his teammate.
2: Great
3: as
2: tackle.
3: Lever and then Jaffa caught. Norton pings him holding the ball. Bulldogs free kick. Half forward flank looks into the pocket. West leading up. Leaping chest mark. Riley West going north to mark. Deep in the left forward pocket. 20 metres out. A metre in from the boundary line. Right side for a right footer.
1: It's a good mark.
2: Plays like a small full forward, doesn't he?
1: It's a really good mark, obviously brought about by the horrible kick in from Rivers for the D's.
3: Already got a couple. Riley West snaps, hits the fat part of the footy across the goal mouth, and Van Rooyen takes a towering mark in defence in the opposite forward pocket. That's the back pocket for the Demons. Doggies by 3, 12 played final term.
0: Van Rooyen sends it as long as he can up towards Max Gorn. Croft's there. Turner flies from the side. Can't take the mark. Selwood tries to knock it out for the Dogs. Treloar somehow got it clear.
1: I think the umpire eventually said he threw it.
2: That is a throw. I'm with you on that one, Half. That is a throw.
0: It's a bit awkward, though, Bob and Half. If we call them throws and the umpire doesn't, it's hard for listeners to follow. Cozzy runs the boundary line, sends it up towards Jeffson at half forward. Croft in from the side, knocked it down. Butterick gathers for the Dogs. Hand pass to Hines, to Treloar, to Puku Kamas. In traffic, almost too slow. He did get boots of ballers. Petty laid the tackle, but too long, says the umpire. Free kick Melbourne's way on the wing.
2: No drop kicks allowed when you're getting tackled.
0: Hand pass away to Rivers, who drives Melbourne inside 50. Fritch is the deepest. Van Rooyen in front as Jeffson shoved out of it.
1: Gee, that's good from him.
2: That's a good sign, isn't it?
1: He's worked in the back pocket. 30 seconds ago.
0: He was the player who just worked his way to the front and held front spot. And there's a bit of shoving going on behind him, but he is a presence, Jacob Van Rooyen, and a chance to return the D's to the lead.
1: Great work rate. Took that mark strong in the back pocket you talked about before, Clinchy. And as the ball was working up, he just ran. He just pushed himself really hard to get to this position.
2: Yeah, this is an ominous minute from Jacob Van Rooyen of just his appetite and his ability to get up and down the ground and take big contested marks could unsettle the Dogs.
0: Leading goal scorer for the Demons with 19 goals of the season, and he still hasn't kicked one as he misses to the right hand side, and it's a 2-point lead the Western Bulldogs way. Lauren Borden on the boundary.
4: I am definitely keeping watch on Arthur Jones. So when he's running he looks alright, but when he slows down he's limping a lot, and he was looking to the bench but hasn't come off.
1: Just a bit of cramp.
2: Yeah.
1: Starting to tighten up a little bit, Loz.
2: Bit of pickle juice situation.
3: Dogs away down the city wing. Bontempelli looping a handball. Away to baby Bont Frazier. It gives it to Sanders. Up to half forward now. McNeil kicks inside 50. Norton. Vice-like grip. Can't hold on to it. Coming through Lewis. Going in low. Was he taken high? No. Ball up. Left forward pocket for the Dogs. They lead by 2. Usually, nearing a quarter hour in the final term.
2: Usually gobbles those up, Norton. Just bobbled that one. Missed opportunity.
3: Gorn slaps it away. Langdon, his great mate, is onto it. Tight roping the boundary line. Kicks up towards the logo. Van Rooyen again gets a hand to it. Keeps his feet. Dogs come in through Caulfield. Regather the footy. Away to Frazier. Kicks into the middle and Kennedy marks. He's a little bereft, so he goes long. It's a good kick. Will it get to Lewis? No. Lever desperate. Punches it away. Sharp arrives. Inadvertently sockers and carries it out. Throw in right on the elbow of 50 in the boundary line at half forward here for the Dogs.
1: Leave the slow to get up here.
3: Yeah. Just landed on the coccyx, I think.
0: And the umpire said to stop play while the trainers come out. The other stat is the Western Bulldogs have lost each of their last 8 final quarters. So they managed just 18 goals in final quarters. They've conceded 38. So the challenge is against the red-hot Demons here. They hold a 2-point lead, but this hasn't been their go as the trainers are taking Jake Lever from the field, and he doesn't look in a good state either. So Luke Cleary out of the game in the second quarter with concussion. Now he is able to run his way off the field. Jake Lever, which is better news.
3: Landed sort of on his hip pointer, didn't he?
1: Yeah, he looks pretty ginger.
2: Yep.
1: I don't think it's any head trauma to worry about, which is nice, but it does look pretty ginger. He's going to need to get back out there. He's been pretty important the last 5 minutes or so.
0: So structurally it changes Melbourne. Get Petty into defence to try and help out with Lever coming from the field.
2: Good spiced ginger too. With
0: and Gorn out of the ruck against Croft. Can't get a clean hand pass to Windsor. Treloar tries to fend off the Sparrow tackle. Hand pass away to Kennedy. Cuts his right boot to the teeth of goal. Up goes Petty. Makes the spoil with his fist. Foot races on. West tries to get in there in front of Laurie. They two collide at ground level. West tries to shovel out a hand pass. Spills the way of Petty. It's hugged to his chest. And the umpire will ball it up. Left forward pocket for the Dogs.
3: I was thinking about it. I think it's cinnamon. It's kind of the sweet spice, isn't it?
1: That's the correct answer.
3: Ball up, forward pocket.
2: It's a golf thing.
3: Here for the Bulldogs, who work it through hands. Out to Frazier. Off to Kennedy. Fires on goal. Misses the set. Out of bounds on the full. Bulldogs by 2 points. Lauren Borden.
4: Jake Lever's just been brought down into the rooms by the doctor, who said something to the interchange steward, which makes me think it is a little bit of a head injury assessment. But he was brought down by Jake Lever, who didn't really want to go down to the rooms.
3: Okay.
0: Thanks, Lars. Let us know if he emerges. Sharp out of defence. Up towards Jefferson at half back. Brought it down. Sparrow knocks it back to Jefferson. Hand pass past Caulfield. Sparrow tries to get it up to Tholstrup. Tackle dispossessed. McNeil gathers. Dogs have lifted. Hand pass to Caulfield. Long ball to full forward. Norton in the back. Can't take the mark. Petty's the crummer. Hand pass to Gorn the rover. Kicks out to Langdon. On the bounce in the back pocket. It trickles away from him. And that's outside the 50. So it could be a lasso free kick, but the umpire says throw it in. Bulldogs by 2 points. 13-8-86 to the Demons. Num 12-12-84. A goal apiece in this final term through 17 minutes.
3: It's been that margin for 10 minutes now as well.
2: Yeah, Bontempelli's just come off the ground for Ed Richards. We'll see how long the champ stays there. I wouldn't imagine it'd be too long.
3: Throwing half forward for the Dogs. Sanders toe pokes it on. Windsor would be advised to let it roll out, and he did. Lauren Borden.
4: Jake Lever has gone down to the rooms for a concussion test. Melbourne have just confirmed, so he's out for the game. He can't come back on.
1: He's gone.
3: Didn't look like a head injury. Hopefully he's okay. Windsor goes back to Tolstrup.
2: Might have been one of those whiplash. Yeah.
3: Tolstrup back pocket for Melbourne. Thumps the kick up to a contest on the wing. Sanders. Out points Langdon. Bulldogs ball again. Neutral territory. City side of the ground. Dogs have led by 2 points for the last 10 minutes. We're 18 into the fourth. Kicks to a contest in the pocket. Out the back. Windsor there for Nam. Melbourne kicks. Charged down by West, throwing coming. Left forward pocket for the Doggies.
1: So Pickett's on the bench for the Demons as well. So that's the last breather for the fire starters. Yes. Bontempelli and Pickett.
0: 13 of the last 16 inside 50s have gone the Dogs' way. Melbourne just inside 50 three times in this final quarter. They have kicked a goal from that. Lob up against Gorn, works it to the front, on the move, Sparrow, kicks a clearing, spiring ball up the wing. The Dogs have the loose, so Donald flies from the back, takes the mark. They've got the ground well set, the Bulldogs. But that's now a congested forward 50. So O'Donnell just sends a high and long kick inside 50. Have a flight that. Where's Norton? Gorn's there. Spoils it down with lob. It comes to the front of the pack. Where eventually Turner gets a hand pass out. Knocked away by Langdon. Loose ball. Howes tries to knock it away from West. Windsor slides in. Gathers it for Melbourne. Kicks around his body. And a free kick.
1: Out of bounds.
0: Before he kick it. So it's going to come back to the boundary line where it meets the 50-metre arc, and a throw-in just outside the Doggies' attacking arc. Dogs by 2 points.
1: I reckon you can afford to get one of your mids or small forwards here from the Dogs just to spit forward from here and just roll the dice a bit. I don't think you're going to get burnt on the way through, but you can create an opportunity.
3: Boundary throw-in, half-forward, lob takes it out of the ruck. Hurries a kick, a high snap towards full-forward. Croft can't take it. McNeil bursting through. His handball back towards the Demons players. And Chankwath Jath picks it up. Handball misses Laurie. Allows in Butterick. Butterick zigging, zagging. Caught holding the ball. Sharp runs him down. And a Demons ball between the back flank of the wing. Bulldogs still by 2 points. Last goal 12 minutes ago.
1: Pickett back on.
3: Sharp sends it up to a contest. Half forward for Melbourne. Van Rooyen launching. Off his hand, spills to himself. Dribbles it inside 50. Fritsch tracking it. Getting back. Gathered by Frazier. Hurries a clearing kick for the Dogs. Doesn't work out. Treloar can't mark. Langford picks it up. Half forward flank for the Ds. Kicks to full forward. No one there to mark it. Bouncing ball. Bramble goes in. Scrap in shoes. And it's not coming out. Ball up. Left forward pocket here for Melbourne.
0: Who wins half and Bob?
1: The Dogs hold on.
0: Gorn tries to take another ruck, can't do so successfully. Sparrow bumped off it. Kennedy's kick skews off the boot, goes out on the full, and Melbourne will take it just outside 50. And Langford, Harvey Langford, has two goals next to his name. He's keen to take it. Umpire sets the man on the mark just inside the 50, but a tough shot. He doesn't go for it in the end. Puts it to the top of the goal square. Gorn's in the back. Spoiled away from behind. It's close to the boundary line. Bramble keeps it in over Pickett. Outbuster Richards has to squeeze a kick. Up towards McNeil. Bowie brought it down. Langford tackled by Jakes. Lost the footy. Spills out. McNeil can't gather. Bowie's over the top. Jakes slides in once more. Norton's up in defence trying to help out. He's tackled with the footy locked to his chest by Rivers, and the umpire will ball it up. It's 55 metres out from Nam's goal. Bulldogs by 2 points.
3: Draws live as well. Gorn palming it down. Richards hurrying a kick up towards the wing for the Dogs. No mark. Ball spills out the back. Clean pickup from Howes of Melbourne. Handball to Petty, to Bowie. Short kick for Gorn. Two kicks from home here for the D's. Gorn veers out.
2: And
3: sets it up to the hot spot. Marking contest. Off the knuckles. It comes down for Langdon. Walks into an open goal. Now Melbourne in front. Swings the lead around. And they're 4 points to the good, the Demons. 13-12-90. Plays 13-8-86. 22 minutes into the fourth.
2: They just keep going. They just keep pushing Melbourne. It's not necessarily the system, but they just keep pushing forward. Ed Langdon, who covers an enormous amount of ground, was just given zero respect there. Just waltzed in to a dangerous part of the ground. Frazier. And it's Joel Frazier again, who just gets sucked into the contest and just disrespectful, really, to a quality AFL player, premiership player in Ed Langdon. Frazier just like a bee to the honeypot. And not enough defensive intensity. He's had a really poor day.
0: Becomes the 11th individual goal kicker for the Demons, who are back in front. Fourth lead change of the game. Gorn over the back. Bontempelli goes to work. Can't soccer it clear. He's down as Richards got the hand pass from West. He runs away from Sparrow. Inside 50. Oh. Kennedy dropped the mark. It spills clear. Bowie's hand pass to Howes, who slipped over. It's getting desperate. And it goes out of play in the left forward pocket for the Dogs.
2: He couldn't believe it, could he?
1: No.
2: He couldn't believe it. Melbourne player in front of him.
0: Rivers was in front, cleared him.
2: Yep.
0: Kennedy just dropped the mark, and then players slipping over in the left forward pocket for the Dogs.
1: Oh, the replay.
2: Oh, if it was a bag of mud, it'd be all over him.
1: He wasn't a custard tart.
0: Melbourne by 4 points, 29,708 fans in at Docklands. Down to the wire. Gorn slaps it to the back. Bouncing ball for Langdon. Can't gather. Sanders tries to knock it on. Steele goes to work. Dale gathers the footy. Breaks one tackle. Handpass to Sanders. Too sharp. Here go the D's. Langdon's handpass to Van Rooyen. Back to Langdon. They run through the middle of Docklands. To Steele.
1: Oh,
0: West, what a chase.
1: Brilliant.
0: The Dog never gave up, and he reels him in. He's given away a few 50-metre penalties, but he won that battle.
2: Chevy Chase.
3: He moves it out wide. Finds Sanders, who sweeps a handball forward to the run of O'Donnell. Left foot kick inside 50. Norton, like Jonty Rhodes. He
1: throws
3: it to himself. Kicks infield. And Frazier marks.
1: Wow.
3: This is a big moment.
1: This is
3: 30 out, slightly left of centre.
1: Good on him. Good on him. Stayed in the contest. Stayed in the moment. Didn't get worried about what happened a couple of minutes ago. Came forward with the balls. It was progressing down the outer boundary line. Really good awareness from Norton. It looked straight inside once he took that mark.
2: The more things change, the more they stay the same. It doesn't have to be your day. It can be your moment.
3: He pondered it. It might not be Bont who wins it. Can it be Baby Bont? Joel Frazier's drop punt is a goal. And the Bulldogs put their noses in front again. Fifth lead change. They're 2 points to the good. 3.5 minutes of game time remaining. 14-8-92, plays 13-12-90. Bulldogs do have pretty flat noses, but it's in front at the moment.
0: That's one of your better ones.
1: So that's a small margin. That's a small margin.
0: Joel Frazier, he's had one of those sort of afternoons, 16 disposals, but in this final quarter, like a few of the Dogs, he started to get going.
1: So a bit of redemption for a couple of guys. Now, Riley West kicked up a couple of goals, but he's gave away two 50-metre penalties and scoring opportunities. And now he's created an unbelievable opportunity on turnover with a big chase down tackle.
2: Massive tackle.
1: Massive chase down tackle on Jack Steele. And that's how the ball ends up in the hands of Joel Frazier for that shot.
0: The Dogs desperate to get back on the winner's list. They have a lead here. Gorn wins down the tap, taken by Richards. Inside 50, Norton on the bounce, can't gather. Turner corrals him. Norton slaps it away, slipping over Buttery. Jakes can't gather. Well worked by Langford. Gets a hand pass out to halfback. Tough ball for Sparrow. Sockers it to his own advantage. Has Artie Jones hanging off him. It rolls across the boundary line. Lasso free kick. And it will go the Dogs' way. It's tough for the player trying to keep the ball alive there, but Bramble will get the free kick in front of the Melbourne bench. The Bulldogs by 2 points, 14-8-92 to Melbourne 13-12-80. The Dogs have led for so much of the afternoon. Bramble inside 50 in the pack. Turner rises and takes the mark.
3: Plenty of time for the Demons if they're good enough. Turner back pocket. Long kick up to the wing, looking for Paddy Cross, launching through his hands. Van Rooyen out the back, throws it out. Selwood gathers for the Dogs. Crocodile rolled in the Chandler tackle. And a ball up on the wing. Dogs by two. 26 and a half minutes into the fourth. Gorn and Lobb lock up. Gorn taps it down and West gathers just as he runs out of room. So boundary throw in.
1: Langdon's gone forward. Basically, he's the open side winger. He's sitting in just inside the forward 50 at the moment. So he's making Frazier defend him. Adds another number in the area.
2: Sanders has gone to pick it on ball.
1: Gee.
3: Thrown on the wing. Gorn palming it down. Looking for Langford. Jake's right there with him. Wrenches him off the footy. West manages to get it out. Sanders hurries a kick up to half court for the Dogs. Dropping the mark there. Turner spills out to Norton, who snaps from 60. Surely not. Gets the leg break into the post. Base of the post. It very nearly had the Shane Warne leg break. Dogs by three. 2.5 to play.
0: As they quickly bring it back into play. Rivers got it from Howes and now to Tholstrup at halfback. Up towards Van Rooyen. O'Donnell makes the spoil. Bounces out towards the boundary line. Chandler offers chase. He can't get there. And a throw in. 2 minutes and change to go.
1: That's
0: Bulldogs
1: still time.
0: By 3 points.
1: Still time to pull it together here and just do it calmly. You don't have to force anything here.
0: Dogs with 2-3 to Melbourne's 2-2 in the final term. Dogs led by 10 points at quarter time. Got out by 33 in the second quarter. 5 lead changes so far this afternoon. Gorn gets it down to Pickett. Dodging and weaving away from Sanders. Half pass missed Rivers. Artie Jones tackle. Pickett gone. Wins a free kick holding the ball. And Cozzy puts his hand up. No advantage. He veers out to the right. Drives Melbourne inside 50. Who to? There's no one leading out. Dale drops the mark. Richards gathers. Gets around Buku Kamas. Half pass away. And O'Donnell kicks out to Norton, slaps it away from Petty. They compete at ground level. Shoved out of it, Petty by Norton. Hand pass over to Frazier. Taps it on. Norton tries to get a topo. Sharp slides in. Hand pass boundary side. Langdon tries to get it forward to Petty. Hand pass to Steele. Ran into Richards. Gives it back to Petty. Tries to draw the opponent.
1: Oh.
0: Sharp ran straight into Buttery. Drop the ball. Play on's the call. Frazier gets it out. Sanders desperate. Hand pass is loose. Ball's in dispute.
3: There's a free kick. It'll go to the Dogs.
2: Chili flakes all over the marble surface at the moment. She's hot.
1: She warm.
2: We need milk. Milk.
3: So the free kick will go to Bailey Dale.
1: Riley Sanders
3: in fact, will be the recipient.
1: The tackle just slipped down.
3: It was scrappy on the wing. Sunday footy on ABC Sport. Two thrillers at Docklands this week. Sanders thumps it up towards the wing. Marking contest. O'Donnell with a big launch. In front, though, the mark taken by Turner. And then Turner goes away with it for the D's. Kicks around the city wing. Marking contest. No one can take it. Ball hits the deck. Fritch emerges with it. Handball into the mark. Steele burrows in. So too Karmas. Half forward here for Melbourne. Nothing to do. Steele gets it out to Sharp.
2: Big one-on-one.
3: Gets it on the boot. Kicks to full foot. Langford very nearly. Not paid the mark. Ball hits the deck. Caulfield sockers it out. Still a loose footy inside 50. Here's Melbourne. Through Sharp. Kicks to full forward. And Bramble's back there. He marks it fullback for the Dogs. And tooth and nail. They might have held on.
0: Just need to be composed now. Bramble to Selwood into the back pocket. As the time ticks down.
1: Get all your numbers across. There's not enough numbers across.
0: Selwood kicks as long as he can. Bontempelli, Croft, lobs all there. Gorn tries to knock it down, gets to the back. Bontempelli takes the bounce. Fittingly, it finishes in his hands. And the Bulldogs desperately find their way back to the winners' list. Trying to revive their season. They hand the Demons their fourth loss as the Bulldogs prevail in a thriller by 3 points. Why?

The Western Bulldogs prevail by 3 points in front of 29,708 fans, 14,993 to the Demons, 13,1290. The Dogs move to six wins and five losses, their second win in the last 9 weeks after they have been on the slide in recent weeks, but it keeps their season alive. They led by 10 points at quarter time, got out by 33 points in the second quarter, by 2 points at three quarter time. There were five lead changes in the end. Joel Frazier's goal proved the winner.

0: The Bulldogs won their opening four games before going on to lose five of their next six. Their two wins have come by 2 points over Port Adelaide and over the Demons by 3 points. But at this stage, with a growing injury crisis, they'll take them any way they can come at the moment. For the Bulldogs, 3 goals to Ed Richards, 2 goals to Bontempelli, West, Jones and Norton, while individual goals to Croft, Frazier and Lewis. While for the Demons, 2 goals to Harvey Langford, 2 goals to Sharp, individuals to Turner, Gorn, Tholstrup, Langdon, Laurie, Rivers, Petty, Chandler and Cross. The Demons took the lead by 4 points at the 4-minute mark of the final term. The Bulldogs took it back after the goal to Ed Richards by 2 points. That was at the 9-minute mark, and then the Demons took it back at the 21st-minute mark through Ed Langdon before Joel Frazier kicked what proved to be the winner at the 24-minute mark. The Dogs are 6-5. Daniel Harford and Bob Murphy, an entertaining afternoon at the footy where both sides felt the pressure, and in the end it became an absolute tooth-and-nail contest.
1: Yeah, absolutely. Spot on. It's a great call. And that was the moment, wasn't it? That was the afternoon. It was tooth and nail. It was a great fight. Early in the contest, the Dogs got away to a bit of a lead. We thought how far, and then the D's showed their mettle, and then it was just on like Donkey Kong in that second half. It was brilliant to watch. A great contest. In the end, Bob, can you get your take on this? The Dogs were better. They were tougher. I reckon they were tougher in that, particularly that last quarter when the game was on the line and they had to find a way to get their nose in front, their very flat Bulldog nose in front. I reckon they were tough, and you go through the numbers and it sort of backs it up too. They were plus four contested possession, smashed them around clearance 15-6 after being dominated in the day. 15-6, 4-1 out of the centre. Inside 50s, 19-8 on the back of it. They were just tougher. I reckon their ability to finish this game off will give Bevo enormous ammunition to say to this group, there's no reason why we should have coughed up the games we've coughed up, particularly the way it's happened in the last couple of weeks. But this might be the moment, might be the game that gets them back on track.
2: It felt like their big names, their midfielders, Richards, Bontempelli, Frazier got on board late. Who am I missing in there? There's a couple of... Sanders, I thought Sanders was fantastic today. He was huge. But particularly that last quarter, they probably just won that arm wrestle. Well, it wasn't probably. They did. They were tougher. They were strong over a lot of ground balls. Gee, it was a ripping game of football. It was teetering on the edge there. You know, the what ifs of what happens if Jack Steele is able to get his boot to ball and Riley West isn't able to make that chase down tackle.
1: Yeah.
2: They're those moments, you know, that define an afternoon like this one. So Melbourne lose absolutely no fans today in the way they kept at it and pushed and almost got over the line. And Joel Frazier, who answered the challenge, he had a reasonably poor day, gets that match-winning goal, that match-winning moment to seal the afternoon and push his name forward as a future leader of this footy club.
0: So the Bulldogs claw home in a game where they just had to win.
1: They now move
0: from 11th spot to 9th on the AFL ladder. They're 6 wins and 5 losses. They have Collingwood, Hawthorn and Adelaide in the next 3 weeks. And Luke Beveridge spoke about Tim English hopefully being 1, maybe 2 weeks away. They'll take a cautious approach with his concussion, but the injury to Sam Darcy, that they've missed so many over recent weeks, and they're just trying to get a game back that resembles more of the Bulldogs in the first 4 weeks. And you touched on Bob, Melbourne will lose no admirers, but they're a little off today from what we've become used to.
2: Well, you look at their first quarter and it looks nothing like their second half.
1: Yeah.
2: In terms of their connection amongst each other, their spacing, their appetite to tackle and just rip into the contest, but their ball movement as well. The first quarter and a half even, it was wide and it was on the heels and it was slow and much more suited to a drizzly day at the MCG than under the roof at Docklands. But they did adjust, and that, again, we already talked about. But that's a big tick to be able to make these adjustments on the fly and then implement them against quality opposition. You know, full marks for their ability to buy into Stephen King's message.
0: So the Doggies 14-9-93 to NAM, Melbourne 13-12-90 in front of 29,708 fans. Ed Richards back to his best this afternoon, 30 disposals and 3 goals. Joel Frazier, who Bob Murphy called early, he finished in the final term with 8 disposals and the go-ahead goal in the last quarter. He finished with 18 for the match, including 7 score involvements. So the Dogs arrest their recent form and try and keep their season alive.
3: just the moments throughout the game. Marty Jones at the start of the final quarter. You mentioned Riley West, who gave away 250-metre penalties throughout the afternoon. They had that great rundown chase in the final quarter. That fluctuations for the fans watching on this afternoon. You had all sorts of moments, didn't you?
2: It did, but it also, and you called it half, but Aaron Norton, who had a bit of a mixed day, he dropped a couple that he would usually snaffle, but he had a couple of really, really important moments. But just his presence of mind deep in the last quarter when, you know, minds are frayed, guys lose their composure.
1: Yeah.
2: And he could have easily had a reckless shot at goal or just a, you know, hack it to the top of the goal square. But his thinking was so clear and sharp, just spun to the middle, and Frazier was the one who'd pushed into that dangerous space. And it was those moments of composure that were partnered with the toughness that you alluded to was the difference in the end, as small as it was.
1: Well, it was a largely frantic second half, wasn't it?
2: It was.
1: And we talked about the chili flakes all over the stadium, because it did spice up and it did get really hot really quickly. So that somebody had to stand up, you had to be able to think clearly, and particularly late in the game when it's all on the line and you've got the ball in your hands. How many times have we seen players in that situation just turn around and just blaze it towards goal and kick it out in the full or kick a point and the other team gets the ball back really quickly and gives them a chance to score? But just, great awareness, great experience and presence of mind to just look inboard. It's a really simple skill that in pressure situations a lot of players can't apply, but really impressive stuff from Aaron Norton. And I thought the way they fought, particularly in that last 3 or 4 minutes, even before the Langdon goal, and that was a setback because that was, it cost them the lead at the time, but they'd fought really strongly as a group and they were hard and they were working the ball out nicely enough under enormous pressure. I just had a feeling that if they get a chance to get their hands on the footy at some stage, that they'd put a bit more pressure on the D's offensively. I mean, it came on the back of that amazing tackle from Riley West, and he'll be lauded from his coach and his teammates for doing that.
2: He was important today,
1: moment.
2: West.
1: Yeah.
2: He was really important.
1: Well, he was almost All-Australian last year, wasn't he? A fantastic year last year. He's probably been a bit off that this year. There's a few of the Dogs that have been in that boat where they haven't quite met the standards of last year. He probably fits the bill, but geez, he had some moments today. Some he'd prefer not to have from the 50-metre penalty perspective, but he was really important. He's a really fine young player.
3: 9 goals for Riley West this season after beating a career-best 39 last season. The Bulldogs win by 3 points. Let's head down to Lauren Borden.
4: Yeah, slow cut for the Western Bulldogs as they come in here, but plenty of big smiles on their faces. You normally do see a pretty happy team when they've won, but they are ecstatic as they come in and get ready to sing their song. There you go. Maybe a bit of a routine singing of the song there, but they were pretty exhausted after the second half in particular. Everyone had their phones out filming that, whether it was the players that weren't playing today or the friends and family here. Everyone wanted to capture that on video.
3: Thank you to Lauren Borden. We'll bring you some reaction from the Bulldogs camp. 14-9-93 to Melbourne 13-12-90. The Bulldogs back on the winners list. They move to 6 wins and 5 losses. They move from 11th spot on the AFL ladder to 9th, while the Demons, they suffer their 4th loss of the season. So they're 7 wins and 4 losses. The Riley West chase down on Jack Steele in the middle of the ground. The Harvey Langford drop mark. There were moments throughout the match that ended up deciding the result for the Bulldogs. They'll take it in which any way they can get it at the moment, having lost 5 of their last 7 matches. They're back on the winners list.
1: Yeah, Luke Beveridge would be proud of his boys, I reckon, today. I reckon we'll hear some real pride. I love the way he speaks after really big wins, really emotional wins, and needed wins for his team. Got a feeling this press conference might be pretty good to listen to if you're a Doggies fan or if you're footy.
3: It ended up deciding the result for the Bulldogs. They'll take it in which any way they can get it at the moment, having lost 5 of their...

0: Bulldogs rooms with Artie Jones. It's wonderful to chat to you after the win. I mean, take me through the game. You're up by 33 points. Then Melbourne gets in front in the last term. You work your way back in front. It was a spectacular game to watch. What was it like from your perspective?
1: Hey, boys, how are we?
2: We're good, Artie.
1: Yeah, firstly, I mean, it was nice to be up half-time. I didn't know if we were comfortable enough, but, yeah, for them to come back and take the lead in the last, it was kind of scary, kind of nerve-wracking, but, yeah, we fought hard, tooth and nail, and, yeah, got the job done.
0: The game went up a notch late in that third quarter. You could sense the heat. Could you feel that as well?
1: Oh, 100%. I mean, when the crowd gets into it, obviously the next touch is brought right up in emotions and your skills. So, yeah, you could definitely feel the crowd start to erupt.
0: I'll send you upstairs to Daniel Harford and Bob Murphy in just a moment. I just wanted to look back on last week for a second, the dance that you did pre-match against Carlton with Jack Eison and Zach Williams. Can you just take me through how that was organised? It was an incredible moment, and it was so good to see the two clubs come together.
1: Oh, 100%. I mean, I got a last-minute invite Friday night, and they basically sent me a script, and they said, this is what we're doing. We're going to walk around, collect the players, and then we're going to do a dance. And so feel free to express yourself and have a good dance. So, I was dancing when I was a young kid, so to get an opportunity like that, yeah, I took it with both hands and showed what I could do.
0: Pulled it off beautifully with the last-minute invite. Obviously, the second round of Sir Doug Nicholls today. I'll send you upstairs now for some more questions from Bob Murphy and Daniel Harford.
2: Artie, it's Bob Murphy, mate. Congratulations on a great win and a win full of heart and soul and your performance as well. You must feel awfully proud on Sir Doug Nicholls' round to have an impact like you did today and then a spectacular win that goes down to the wire.
1: Thanks, Bob. Yeah, I mean, I'm just trying to keep my spot and keep fighting for positions and do what I can do to help the team. And, yeah, I mean, Sir Doug Nicholls just makes it that extra little bit special. And so to be here, yeah, I mean, it's incredible to play with these bunch of boys and I loved every moment of it.
2: Well, when you dance as well as you do, Artie, we would have preferred you kicked 14 goals today rather than just the two, but you were quite spectacular. Artie, just a straight-up footy question, just to my eye, because as soon as you arrived at the club, you've got the speed and the skills and the game nous, but it looks to me that your AFL body, you've really matured and put a lot of work into that side of your game and professionalism. Are you feeling that on the field this year, that you're much more physically capable?
1: Oh, 100%. I mean, over time, you slowly start to get better and you slowly start to learn the craft of the game. And I feel like still haven't clocked the game, but I feel like I'm in a good spot now where I can slowly make my impacts and exactly my speed, my athleticity, I think that's the word. But, I can make an impact and do what I can do. And so I'll try and help the team as much as I can.
3: Right, it's Daniel Harford, mate. Well done on your performance and the boys. I mean, it was a tough win. Further to Bob's question, though, I've been watching you closely since your pre-season game at home there for the Doggies when you kicked five against the Hawks. And I thought, oh, hang on a second, this might be the real breakout moment for this young fella. Is it as much a physical issue as much as a comfortability issue, like being comfortable at the level and knowing you belong?
1: As I said, the more time you spend, the more you slowly start feeling confident and you feel like you're starting to belong. And with these bunch of boys, I feel like I belong. So just got to keep growing. And, I mean, this is a step in the right direction. Still got a few things to work on, but, yeah, I'm looking forward and feeling really happy.
3: And the responsibility that comes with being a player that's emerging. I mean, you lost a few key pillars in that area of the ground, the front third of the ground at the Doggies, and Cody Waitman still, we haven't seen him for a long time, so it's a pretty important role you're playing. Is that level of responsibility, have you enjoyed that?
1: 100%. I don't feel like it's a single person responsibility. I feel like it's a team approach, and I guess I'm just in that lucky spot where it's just, that's my role, and so any way I can help the team win, I mean, I'm just doing what I can do.
3: So there hasn't been a lot of winning in the last 4 or 5 weeks, so coming into this one, two performances against Port Adelaide and Carlton, who hadn't been overly strong themselves, and two losses. So what was Bevo's message and theme leading into this week?
1: Connectivity, especially over the last 2 weeks. I mean, we should have won against Carlton, didn't. And so, yeah, it's just about that connectivity piece as a group. And, we really tapped into that Indigenous culture and showed how connective the First Nations people are. And so Bevo kind of went with that approach I think it touched the boys in a good spot and hit the hearts pretty well. So I think we made an impact.
4: Did you have a favourite moment in that final quarter? Was it the Riley West rundown chase, Aaron Norton in the air, some of the desperate forward acts?
1: It was, you got those two and then you got James O'Donnell.

0: final with a big spoil, saved the game. What else? You had Rory Love just stood up in the last quarter. I mean, the whole team put in an effort, and yeah, wouldn't want it any other way.
1: What's your petrol like in the final quarter? Do you feel like you've still got plenty in the tank? Are you the type of player that wants the ball in your hands and to try and take on some of the defenders?
0: Oh, 100%. I mean, I didn't choose the right timings today, but yeah, I definitely feel like I'm built for the moment and I can make the most of my opportunities, and yeah.
1: Yeah, we think you can as well. Finally, as we let you go, Sir Doug Nicholls round, what would you like to see happen in the future to try and embrace this for First Nations players and those who have contributed so much to the game? Is there any ideas you'd like to see that are embraced?
0: Yeah, I mean, I love that the Dreamtime game gets so much highlight and how big and impactful it is. I'd love for it to be all, I guess, 12 rounds. All 12 games over the 2 weeks. So, like, I mean, just really be important to celebrate our culture and get more around it. So, I mean, as a First Nation person, this is the one game I want to play and obviously get a win. But, I mean, I couldn't be more proud of my boys.
1: No, absolutely. Congratulations on the win this afternoon. Thanks for joining us on ABC Sport.
0: Thanks, boys. Have a good time.
1: Artie Jones, good who on was you, one Artie. Of the key contributors. He kicked 2 goals in the second quarter and able to put voice to what the significance of the round, Sir Doug Nicholls round across 2 weeks, means to him and First Nations players. Matt Clinch and Ben Cameron, Daniel Harford and Bob Murphy, the Bulldogs 3-point winners, 14-9-93 to NAM Melbourne 13-12-90. They've got some injury challenges still. We know Bailey Williams is out. We know Laith Vandermeer is out. Cody Waitman, we hope, is closer to a return. Tom Liberatore, question mark as to what his future is going to be through concussion. Tim English is obviously a week or two away, and Sam Darcy's season is done. But for Luke Beveridge trying to reemerge with some form of identity, some sort of unity in terms of what this team can achieve in the second half of the season, they just need to try and get a few things clicking. And it felt like today their pressure was back to the level that we hadn't seen in recent weeks. Is there anything else you'd take away from the Bulldogs' improvement today compared to recent weeks?
2: Oh, I loved the electricity of the ball movement, but the speed of the handball. And look, Melbourne adjusted in the second half and they were able to put more pressure on it. But I think one of the signatures of Luke Beveridge's teams when they're at their best is that rapid fire speed handballer, up, up, up, up, up, and then it's out and it's in the clear. And so the quality of their entries goes through the roof. And there were just some signs today that that part of the game was coming back. And there's just, there is flexibility. And Jordan Croft is one of those players that you don't want to put too heavy an expectation because he is still finding his way in the game. But there's this beautiful exploration of what could this young man become? I almost fell off my chair when you said he was 202 centimetres. I thought it was one of your signature gags, half. And I thought it was a good one. And then when you fact-checked and said, no, you're 202, I was stunned.
1: Well, the reason for that is Sam Darcy is 208. He looks 208 centimetres, but Jordan Croft's still growing into his body.
2: Yeah.
1: But you can see what the Bulldogs are hoping he'll become.
2: Well, and there's this land of possibilities, and Jordan Croft, with his athletic profile, and Luke Beveridge being, I would say, the most adventurous coach in the league in terms of exploring a player's position. A lot of other coaches would go, no, we're going to make him a midfielder, or he's a centre-half back, so that's where he is, and that's where he'll be for 5 years. Luke Beveridge is much more inclined to try it around in different spots, so curious to see where a player like Jordan Croft ends up, and then there's other players like Joel Frazier and Riley West who are emerging as well. So there's some promising signs, but the English out is a huge one for them. Lob was serviceable today, maybe even more than serviceable. It's probably pretty solid, but he's a big one.
1: That was the stat that we expected Melbourne were going to be able to dominate across the afternoon, and in the end he competed pretty well, Rory Lobb. So Max Gawn had 42 hitouts to Rory Lobb's 24. Max Heath had 8 and Jordan Croft 1, but the hitouts to advantage was Gawn 14 to Lobb 7. So maybe not quite as dominant as what we thought it might have been, and yet the clearances
3: 45
1: were the way to the Bulldogs, 45 to 36. So they had a plan, and Ed Richards led the way with so much this afternoon. He had 30 disposals, 773 metres gained, 10 clearances, 10 inside 50s, 9 score involvements, and 3 goals.
3: It's a good day. He might feature in Bob's votes, I reckon, shortly.
2: Geez, that's putting me in a tough spot, half. That's a real hospital handball from you.
1: John, a couple of minutes.
2: Especially after you didn't go with me on the breeze that's down in that forward pocket. I just feel like I was a bit of a cheap shot. But I'm

0: for it. I'll rise to the occasion.
1: Do you want a minute to ponder some votes? Bailey Dale finished with 31 disposals. Sanders, 31. Richards, we touched on. And Bontempelli, 29. While for the Ds, Bowie with 27. Pickett with 25. Six clearances. Two behinds for Cozzy. Sparrow with 23. Langdon with 22. On the SMS, 0437 774 774. Dave and Lonnie says the nose one around the Bulldogs was a good one. Great call of the Ds. Bulldogs game. Murph and Half and the Chili. That's from Teddy in Hobart.
2: The Chili.
1: Great tackle by West. What was Jack Steele thinking? Norton was superb in the last quarter. Great to have Half on the wireless. That's from Cal in Watsonia. And
0: did Carol just say it was good to have Half on the radio and that was it?
1: That was stop. It. Yep. Oh. Cal's a Daniel Harford fan.
2: You looking for something else?
0: Oh, thanks, Carol.
2: You got Lorraine in the pocket with the
1: wind. That's true.
0: That's true, actually. That is true.
1: The same, Bulldogs,
0: same Lorraine.
1: 3-point winners over the Demons. The votes for the ABC Football of the Year, Bob Murphy.
0: Tough to give votes today. There will be some players who were left off this list who can feel rightly a bit jilted, and they can knock on Daniel Harford's door because he handballed them over to me. So a lot of apologies, but they shall remain nameless. Almost want to give myself one vote for pointing out the breeze in that forward pocket, but I won't.
2: Didn't seem to affect. Who was that man who had the big left foot? Banana, left foot snap.
0: Lewis. Yep.
2: Didn't seem to affect him.
0: No. He used the breeze to his advantage. One vote went to Jake Bowie, who I thought when the Demons were struggling to get the message of just go more direct, that it was Max Gorn in the middle, but it was really Jake Bowie as well who used his speed, but it was the direction and the authority with which that he got involved. He had 27 touches and he was really influential. Two votes. I went with Riley Sanders, who it was a big day for Riley Sanders, and he's nudged out a couple of absolute All-Australian superstars for votes today. But Riley Sanders had 30 touches, and he had three tackles, and he was given the responsibility also in late in that last quarter of taking care of Cozzy Pickett. So you can see the level of his status within that Bulldogs team is growing week by week. So Riley Sanders, two votes.
2: Equal game high, 10 score involvements for
0: Riley.
2: There you
0: go. And three votes to Ed Richards. So when Ed Richards plays well, he is the human abacus because his numbers are massive. He kicked three goals. He had 30 touches. He had a mountain of score involvements. And he was the best man on the ground.
1: Three to Richards, two to Sanders, one to Bowie from Bob Murphy in the ABC Footballer of the Year.
2: That's a rock solid panel of votes there. Great job.
0: Thank you.
1: The Western Bulldogs, 3-point winners over NAM, 14-9-93 to the Ds, 13-12-90 in front of 29,708 fans. Ed Richards finished with three goals. Bontempelli, West, Jones and Norton with two. While for the Ds, two goals to Sharp and two goals to Langford. So the Demons, seven wins and four losses. They take on GWS, which all of a sudden becomes a more interesting game in Alice Springs next Sunday. They have Collingwood and Essendon in the weeks to follow, so a couple of winnable ones potentially in there if they can find their level. While the Western Bulldogs are 6-5, they move from 11th to 9th spot on the ladder. They have the Magpies, Hawthorn and Adelaide in the next 3 weeks.
2: They'd walk in confident against the Magpies next week, I reckon, with a few injuries for them and the way they played today.
1: Take out Darcy Moore.
2: Yep, they'd walk in pretty confident, I reckon. If they play like they did today, there's no reason why they can't compete every week. They were terrific.
1: That Collingwood game next week. Just going to have a look whether that is.
2: Because we'll be in Alice, won't we? We'll be covering that game.
1: We're going to be covering that one. The Bulldogs-Collingwood game is here at Docklands on Saturday night. So that's interesting whether it's Docklands or the G.
2: Well, that helps.
1: It does help, given they do love playing here. The surprise result today, in terms of margin, the Giants by 78 points over the Brisbane Lions. In the end, it was 26-10, 166 to Brisbane, 13-10, 88. The Giants with a highest ever VFL-AFL score of 14 goals 2 to Brisbane's 3 behinds in the third quarter. The Giants led by 6 points at quarter time, by 6 points at half time, and then by 89 points at three quarter time. Here are the thoughts of the Brisbane Lions coach Chris Fagan in his post-match press conference.
3: No, it was a tight game until half time. Sort of both teams had their moments. I certainly didn't see it coming at half time. When it did, nothing we tried worked. They played an unbelievable third quarter. I mean, it's when you look at the scores, you go, you know, we lost the first quarter by six, and even second quarter, we win the last quarter. but we lose this third quarter by 83 points. We got smashed everywhere, like at the contest, ball movement. We could stop it. They just controlled the game, unfortunately. And to be truthful, our third quarters have been a problem to us for the last 3 weeks. For some reason or other, these quirky things sort of pop up. But, you know, we had a good lead against Carlton a few weeks ago and squandered a fair bit of that in the third quarter. Geelong got us in the third quarter last week, and it happened again today. So need to have a talk to the group and work out what's happening there. I mean, we tried putting player behind the ball. We tried a whole lot of things. But when you can't win the footy and you can't get possession of it, this game's pretty hard to play. And that's been the pattern for the last 3 weeks in third quarters. We've just been beaten in the contest and in the clearance.
1: Chris Fagan, the coach of the Brisbane Lions, following an 78-point victory for the Giants over Brisbane. Spoke with Cameron Ling on AFL Sunday earlier today about the four sides he thought were the best teams in it. He had Fremantle, Sydney, Geelong and Brisbane ahead of Hawthorn at the moment. Two losses all of a sudden for the Lions. How much does that challenge your thoughts on the reigning premiers and where they sit at the moment? Two losses to Geelong and now the Giants.
2: I think they're going through a phase.
0: Mm.
2: It looks like they're going through
0: Something's up.
2: For whatever reason, yeah.
0: Today's weird.
2: Because they've been clinical. They've been a team you could trust. They wouldn't always go their way, but you could trust them to play the right way and be a really clinical team. They've been a long way from that. And to cough up 14 goals in a quarter,
1: yep.
2: Like just that alone is enough, let alone being comprehensively beaten in any stretch of the imagination. It doesn't make any sense. That doesn't make any sense, that no. quarter of footy.
0: I give clubs one aberration a year. You can have one where just for whatever reason, the planets don't align, you put your shoes on the wrong feet, it's just not happening for you that day. Because that result today is just so strange and inexplicable. It almost defies some sort of deeper analysis. It's just like, that's just odd, strange. Yeah, put that one in the bin.
4: Can I just give you one around it as well? So GWS lost to the West Coast Eagles last week with the Wooden Spooners from last year.
0: So West Coast are better than Brisbane.
4: Oh. No, Brisbane are the reigning premiers. It's the second time this century that a team has lost to the Wooden Spooners from the previous year and then beaten the reigning premiers the next week. So 2017, Geelong lost to Essendon in round 8, then beat the Western Bulldogs in round 9. Even that has an asterisk because that was the Essendon 34 year in 2016. So they got the 34 back. So they were kind of a false Wooden Spooner from the year before. So they are flaky, GWS. I don't know how to read them.
0: Gee, I knew you had something good because you had your head down, you were beavering away. There was no eye contact during my votes. There was nothing. Oh, Cameron's put his feet up for the afternoon, but then you deliver that. That is just chef's kiss.
1: He's still got a podcast to come with Daniel Harford. You can hear on your way to work tomorrow, the ABC AFL Daily podcast. The matches for round 12 kicks off next Thursday night. St Kilda taking on Hawthorn from Docklands. The Blues all of a sudden with two wins under Josh Fraser take on Geelong on Friday night. The Saturday fixture is Sydney up against the Tigers, the Brisbane Lions against Fremantle, which we touched on at the Gabba, and Collingwood and the Western Bulldogs from Docklands on Saturday night. We'll be covering Melbourne taking on GWS from Alice Springs and the West Coast Eagles take on the Bombers in the final match of round 12. It is the first of the bye week, so four clubs, Adelaide, North Melbourne, Port Adelaide and the Gold Coast Suns have the bye.
4: How are we at the byes?
2: I hate the byes.
1: Feels a bit like that, doesn't it?
0: I hate goodbyes.
2: They're all bad byes. That's the problem.
1: So Fremantle on top of the ladder. They've won 10 straight. They're 10 wins and one loss. Sydney in second spot, 9-2. Geelong in third, 8-3. Hawth a further game back, 7 wins, 3 losses and half a game there, of course, with the draw. The Suns 7-4. Melbourne now 7-4 make up the top six. Adelaide in seventh. They're 6-5, as are the Brisbane Lions, the Bulldogs and the Pies are in 10th spot, 5-5 and a draw. St Kilda 11th, 5-6, and then they join the Giants, North Melbourne, while Port Adelaide in 13th spot, 3-8, alongside the Blues, the Eagles, and then the Tigers, 2-9, and the Bombers, 1-10. The week for Brad Scott starts this week. There's going to be lots of questions around the Bombers. It's going to be a big couple of weeks. Thanks for your company on a Sunday afternoon. The Bulldogs, winners by 3 points.
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6: on ABC Local Radio. Hello, it's great to be with you and I hope you're enjoying your weekend. Coming up tonight, viruses are dominating global headlines again, but what's genuine concern and what's panic? We're going to unpack it with an infectious diseases expert before the news. A little later tonight after the quiz in Niche Jobs, we'll meet a sculptor of light, of liquid light. Have you ever wondered how the craft of glass blowing is what it is? What does a day in the life of a gaffer look like? We'll meet a Melbourne-based glass blower and learn all about this ancient craft that still lives on today. Then something else that's ancient and still lives on today, universities. Where and who founded the first one? What was it like? And how did these education entities grow and evolve over time? But first, are you someone who's into motorsports? Does the roar of an engine bring about an adrenaline rush for you? Give me a call, 1300 800 222 or text 0467 922 702 and tell me what it is you love about it. Georgia Tillier is someone who says she might not immediately be picked as a drifter, but the 21-year-old's hoping to bring about some change in the motorsport industry, and she joins me now. Georgia, welcome to National Weekend Evenings.
7: Hi, Sarine. How are you?
6: I'm well, thanks. For those who don't know, can you explain drifting to us?
7: So drifting is essentially causing the car to lose control, but controlling it. So I like to call it controlled chaos.
6: Yep, okay.
7: So it's basically flicking the back of the car out and just continuing that sliding motion.
6: So you're sort of turning it horizontal in a sense?
7: Yes.
6: Drifting. Okay. Yes. And look, it's familiar to me. I think, I don't know, we sometimes just use it flippantly. Like, you know, when we're in the car and, I don't know, one of us has taken quite the turn and we feel that, you know, it's a little bit on the sharp side. It's like, oh, drifted it. Nowhere near what we're going to talk about with you. Like I said, really flippantly. So what first drew you to the sport?
7: So I originally wanted to be a V8 supercar driver, you know, ever since I was little. Yeah. I didn't actually consider drifting at all, but it wasn't until, you know, I started getting into photography and I found myself at the drifts and a guy came up to me and said, oh, you know, why aren't you drifting? And I said, well, number one, I don't know how to drive manual, and two, I don't have a car. So, and he said, two things, go buy yourself a manual car and learn how to drive it. And I don't know, it was like something just clicked in my brain. And
6: you're okay.
7: I was like, what's actually stopping me from doing this? So literally a week later, I went and bought my 86. And a week after that, I taught myself manual and entered my first drift event.
6: You taught yourself manual?
7: Yeah.
6: Nice work.
7: I had my dad's help, but he was like, there's the keys, get in the car, go for a few laps, you'll get it eventually.
6: Oh, good. Can I ask, this is the one thing that put me off manual, even though I revere manual more than automatic, but I just never continued learning because I was just lazy. Because the uphill incline, get back in, take off. Do you know how annoying that was for me, Georgia? It was very annoying.
7: Oh, it's so annoying. Hill start on it. Oh,
6: hill
7: terrible.
6: Starts. What was your trick? What's your trick to a hill start? Just in case I ever decide to go back on.
7: If you're not comfortable with it, use the handbrake.
6: Oh.
7: So start accelerating, put the handbrake down, and the car will take off.
6: All right, fair enough. Because it's striking that balance, isn't it, between like the...
7: Yeah,
6: the,
7: it yes. is tricky. It's always scary when the car starts rolling backwards. Yeah.
6: It makes me think of like when I'm in car parks and there's like, you know, I'm trying to get out of the car park. It's an up ramp to get out. Mm-hmm. There's all these cars in front of me. And then I keep a distance in case there's like... Yeah. I'm like, what if they can't do a proper hill start? Yeah. I'm staying back. So how do you feel when you get behind the wheel?
7: Oh, it's pure joy. It's just pure adrenaline. I absolutely love it. You know, nothing in this world brings out this feeling that drifting does. You know, I look forward to it every single week. It's the highlight of my week, my day, everything.
6: So you said that you went out and bought your 86. So how many, do you still have that car? Tell me about your cars or car.
7: So yes, I still have her. She is my first car. And she's a little bit banged up at the moment, but she's still, you know, mechanically, she's perfect. Mm. And, you know, it's not, you know, everyone says to me, you know, what drew you to the 86? You know, why'd you pick that as a drift car? And, you know, in the motorsport industry, particularly in drifting, 86 is becoming more popular by the day. And
8: for anyone, you know, who doesn't know, Georgia, what an 86 drift car is, can you paint us a bit of a picture?
7: So an 86, so I drive a 2012 Toyota GTS 86.
8: Okay.
7: And I only have an angle kit, which allows the car to get more angle, which, you know, helps you catch the drifts and start the drifts off. But for the most part, she's pretty stock, which means that she's, you know, pretty standard.
8: Okay, fair enough. What colour's yours?
7: It's like a gun grey.
8: Oh, yeah. Very good. Mm-hmm. Cool. Like you said, so not maybe not in the best shape, but the engine is perfect.
7: Perfect. She runs like a dream.
8: You said catch the drift. Can you tell us a little bit about how drifting works? Like works? What do you mean catch a drift?
7: So usually to start the drift, it depends on the drifter because everyone has different styles. But for me, I usually like to start it with a clutch kick. So what you usually will do is you hold your foot on the clutch, rev the car up to around like 5,000 revs, dump the clutch, and that's going to kick the back of the car out. And then what you have to do is to catch it, you've got to counter steer because if you don't, you're going to spin out.
8: Right. So confidence. How do you build the confidence to build a – because I'm listening to you and I'm like, oh, my God. How – yeah. How do you – well, yeah, because, look, because, you know, there's – like you said, there's adrenaline, there's a lot to it. It is exciting. And, of course, there's danger and safety. So that confidence building, how does that work for you?
7: So it's all about just trying to, you know, push fear out of the way. Because it doesn't matter how many times you go to these events, you're always going to be, you know, nervous and, you know, have that little bit of fear in the back of your head. But it's about, you know, I won't be able to improve as a driver or as a person if I let fear control me. Mm-hmm. So I just, you know, try and block that out and just think it's just me, the car and the road, nothing else matters.
8: Yeah, like many things in terms of letting fear get in the way when you're trying to maybe master something or learn something. So I'd imagine there'd be a lot of practice in the lead up to maybe attending a comp or a race.
7: Yeah, so there is a lot of practice. It's just, you know, try and go to every event that you can possibly and just it's all about getting that seat time up.
8: How do people tend to react, Georgia, when you tell them that you're a drifter?
7: Majority of the time they're like, no way. They think, nah, you're pulling my leg, no way.
8: Why?
7: I'm not too sure. They
8: is it because just... you're a girl?
7: I think it definitely has to do with that. Yeah. Yep.
8: Okay, so are you starting to see more women get into the sport?
7: Yeah, so there's more women growing and, you know, entering the drift scene all the time, and it's always so exciting because, like, oh yes, yeah, new friend.
8: So I mentioned that, you know, I mentioned you're 21. So when did you get your 86? I suppose how long have you been drifting? How recent or not recent, not so recent is this for you?
7: So I bought my 86 at the end of 2024, and it wasn't until the beginning of 2025 that I started drifting.
8: Okay. So this is, yeah, really recent for you. So in terms of women that you're seeing get into the sport, is there anyone that you've found that or have come across yet that is a woman in the sport that is someone who is maybe a leader in the space, someone that you look up to, learn from?
7: Yes, so there is this female drifter. Her name is Christina Fitholgis. I'm pretty sure that's how you pronounce her last name. And she is actually a paraplegic drifter. She first started off in motorbikes and she unfortunately got into a really bad motorbike accident and lost the ability to use her legs. Mm. She had no idea what drifting was. And through that, she found drifting and they found a way to actually be able to get her to control the car with mechanical things that she attaches to her hands. And I think that her story is just incredible and beautiful that literally if you put your mind to something, you can achieve anything. And I just think that's an incredible story that she's sharing with everyone.
8: Mm. And so how would you encourage someone who's interested in trying drifting or other motorsports to get involved?
7: I would just say just do it. You know, don't let that fear or what anyone else says, you know, stop you from doing what you love or what you want to try out. You know, too many people, you know, stop doing what they want to try to do just because of fear or, you know, of fear of judgment or what other people are going to think of them. Mm. Push that aside. Life is genuinely too short to not, you know, try and achieve your goals and your dreams. Just go for it. Go full send into it. It will be the best thing that you'll ever do.
8: And what have you got coming up?
7: So coming up, I've got a couple more events. I'm looking to get into a couple of competitions as well. But for the most part, I'm going to be doing a lot of upgrades to my car coming up soon. So I'm very excited.
8: That's very exciting. That is very exciting. Well, Georgia, all the best with it, all the best with the comps that are coming up, the upgrades to your car, and of course, the industry itself, seeing more women getting into the sport and the industry, you know, growing in that way as well and becoming more accepting.
7: Oh, thank you so much.
8: Thanks a lot. All the best with it, Georgia. Georgia Tilia, drifter and motorsports instructor. Coming up, we'll find out why we seem to be hearing more about virus outbreaks in the news and if there's any cause for concern. But right before we do, let's hear a track. Speaking of wonderful pioneering and leading the way women, here's Kylie Minogue with Can't Get You Out of My Head.

0: There's Kylie Minogue there with Can't Get You Out of My Head. And what I can't get out of my head when I now listen to that song is her, is Kylie Minogue performing it in, have you seen the TV show on Netflix called The Residence? It's excellent. It's an excellent murder caper. And Kylie Minogue's in it. She kind of makes like a cameo appearance. She performs this song in the White House. The whole show is centered around the White House. But yeah, as soon as this came on, I just pictured her in that scene. Excellent show if you haven't seen it.
1: Leon Compton.
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0: It seems like viruses are everywhere in the news at the moment, from the hantavirus to Ebola to diphtheria. Headlines about outbreaks across the globe are dominating news cycles. But how concerned do we really need to be? Paul Griffin is a professor of infectious diseases at the University of Queensland, and he joins us now to help us break it down. Paul, welcome to National Weekend Evenings.
5: Oh, thanks very much for having me.
0: Why is it that we seem to be seeing more and more of these outbreaks on the news?
5: You look, it's a complex situation, and so there's a number of factors that are contributing. I mean, we generally are seeing more and more of these sorts of diseases, but it's also how it's being reported. Yeah. And, you know, we've seen with certain things like Nipah that while that was no worse than we've seen many times before, I think the post-COVID anxiety, lots of talk about, is this going to trigger lockdowns, and jokes about toilet paper and social media tends to trigger people a lot more than it might have previously. So I think a lot of it's the reporting around this and how this information is shared. We're better at finding some of these viruses. So when there's a mystery illness, we can more rapidly identify what it is, give it a name, and then that also is propagated fairly readily in the media and social media. But, you know, the reasons we are genuinely seeing an increase in these sorts of viruses is there's probably four main factors. Climate is certainly a factor. And, you know, if we look at the recent hantavirus issue, that was probably driven by some rainfall events in Argentina, an increased risk of hantavirus there, and those unfortunate travellers acquired it and took it onto that ship. We see that population growth and overcrowding lends itself to the spread of these sorts of things. Changes in habitat of animals, and that probably contributes to a lot of these, like Ebola in bats, for example. And then the fact that the world is a smaller place than ever, so something that happens in an isolated part of the world can very rapidly spread to other areas. So there's those and many other factors that are contributing.
0: And how realistic is the threat from the hantavirus or Ebola?
5: Okay, it's a real, Ebola particularly is a real problem where it is. So the risk has been assessed in that region as very significant. The risk globally is very, very low. Unfortunately, we've seen some reporting that suggests it's, you know, the next pandemic and all those sorts of things, which is not accurate at all. But it's a big problem where it is, and it's been made worse by a whole host of factors. There's obviously some political unrest and conflict in that area that makes it harder to manage. There's, you know, very fragile health infrastructure, and it, you know, it's very hard to get the resources in there to manage something like that. So, you know, this is an infection that's relatively hard to spread. So it should be something that's able to be contained, but, you know, with a geopolitical landscape and less resources in public health and less trust in that, it is going to be harder than it perhaps should have been in the past.
0: What are important considerations when trying to contain outbreaks such as these?
5: I think the main thing is, first of all, making sure we listen to genuine experts and we don't have political issues or misinformation that cloud the ability for those with expertise in the area to come and do what they need to do. The WHO is a really good example. They're basically assembled to respond to things like Ebola and hantavirus, like they have done well so far. But unfortunately, they're now under-resourced. There's a lot of people who are sceptical about them because of some of the commentary from COVID. So, you know, their job at the moment is being made a lot more difficult because of some of those additional challenges. So I think it's just having trust in genuine experts and making sure they're appropriately resourced and supported to be able to do the good work that they should be able to do.
0: Mm. We're seeing diphtheria spread through parts of Australia. What's driving this?
5: Again, a bit of a complex problem, and some of those same factors. I think, you know, some of the conditions in the areas we're seeing it spread in terms of, you know, a large number of people potentially in the same dwelling, and some challenges getting the right public health response there. And, you know, vaccination has probably contributed to a degree as well. We've seen a very slight reduction in some of those vaccines, but even a modest reduction in uptake translates to a significant change in immunity in the population. So it's not the sole factor. There's a whole host of things. But, you know, once again, that's something that with the basics of public health, we should be able to get on top of fairly quickly, but it's even more challenging than ever at the moment.
0: On that note, how can people keep themselves safe?
5: I think the main thing to know is that, you know, a lot of the information we're seeing in social media and AI platforms is just simply not accurate. I think, you know, we're really lucky in our country to have an excellent health system, a really good public health system. We've got a fully functioning CDC now. So there are lots of places to get really good information. Unfortunately, the narrative often in less reputable sources is of conspiracies, or that these viruses are being deliberately leaked, or they're not real, for example. And then that adds to panic, or means people aren't necessarily sharing the right information. So I think the main thing is get good information. And if people do that, that will lead to other really significant public health measures, like getting vaccinated, for example, and making sure that we find cases quickly with diphtheria, for example. If we find those cases quickly, it's a bacterial infection. The outcomes can be good, and we can isolate or reduce the chance of those people passing it on further. So, you know, again, if people have faith in the system and public health systems are allowed to do what they do well, then we should be able to contain that fairly rapidly.
0: Paul Griffin is a professor of infectious diseases at the University of Queensland. If you have just joined us, you're with me, Serene Damaki, on ABC Radio's National Weekend Evenings. And Paul's joined us for a look at why we're hearing a lot about viruses at the moment. How do viruses turn from outbreaks into pandemics, Paul?
5: Yeah, there have to be a large number of conditions that have to be just right for that to happen. And, you know, the unfortunate reality is we saw that with COVID. That was a new virus. There was no immunity in the population. It caused just enough disease. So in most people, it wasn't that severe. So it could spread rapidly, but enough, it was severe enough to cause huge problems. And so that's why it was able to spread really quickly, but had enough severity that it was, you know, a really big issue. So the properties of COVID were just right for it to do exactly what it did. The fortunate thing, I guess, for a lot of these other viruses we're talking about is they're much harder to spread. So things like Ebola and hantavirus certainly do not have the potential to be a pandemic because they require really close physical contact. They're a lot more severe, so most people that have those are displaying symptoms, and so we can find those cases readily. So they're not really the same sort of viruses that we expect to cause a pandemic. But obviously there's new strains of flu around, and some of those same sort of issues in terms of some of the avian or bird flus with an increased risk of those. So, you know, we are going to keep seeing challenges with some of these viruses moving forward for sure.
0: What defines a pandemic?
5: Yeah, so if we talk about some of these definitions, so an epidemic is above what we'd expect to see in that region. So, you know, I would say with it, the current Ebola issue that's been declared a public health emergency of international concern would be an epidemic because it's way above what we'd expect to see there at the moment. Okay. And then if that moves across
0: Paul, so an epidemic is contained, or not contained, as in it's within it's a geographical, it's looked at geographically. If I can get my words right.
5: Yeah, exactly. So it's more than you'd expect in that area. Exactly right.
0: Yep.
5: So, you know, we talk about endemic, which is a certain level that's there in the background. Epidemic is when it rises above that, and that Ebola situation would meet that. And then pandemic is where it spreads across numerous territories. Yep. So is able to spread across many jurisdictions to basically affect, doesn't have to be the whole world, but I guess multiple regions. Mm. And, you know, once again, unfortunate reality is COVID was a very good example of that. There was basically nowhere that was spared in a very short space of time. Mm. And the flu typically does that periodically as well. We often talk about it doing that every sort of 15 to 20 years. And, you know, one of the last big ones, I guess, was 2009 with swine flu. There's been a few that would probably just classify as that, but we're probably due for another really big hit with flu in the not too distant future.
0: Are we better prepared to fight pandemics given our collective experience with COVID-19?
5: It's a really good question, and one that I'd probably say we have the potential to be, but we probably aren't, unfortunately. I think if anything, we'd face more challenges. And, you know, that's one of the concerns I have about Ebola. We have amazing technology to make vaccines really quickly, but I think it's going to be hard to do the clinical trials, because even though we had amazing clinical trials for COVID vaccines, people still don't believe that they were done when they were, and they were excellent. So it's going to be hard to do those trials, hard to get a vaccine all the way through to being approved, when we know a lot of people probably wouldn't use it, and there isn't a big market for it as a result. So, you know, our testing capabilities have come a long way. Our knowledge of these sort of viruses and how they spread has come a long way. Our ability to make new vaccines has come a long way. But I think the opposition to some of those interventions is just going to be so significant at the moment that we're probably in a more precarious position than we were before. So we really need to restore faith in public health and basic health literacy, and, you know, find a way, I guess, to, you know, have people to get on board if we do have one of these issues, and not respond with, you know, misinformation and opposition to fundamental public health measures.
0: Well, Paul, it's great to talk to you. Great for you to join us. And I suppose just bring this together for us and allow us to think about it, given, like I said in the introduction, that, you know, it just seems like these viruses are everywhere, and getting that sense in terms of, all right, where does that concern lie? What does it look like? And thank you for laying that out for us. It's been really great to talk to you.
5: Oh, it's a pleasure. Thank you.
0: Thank you. Paul Griffin, Professor of Infectious Diseases at the University of Queensland. We're getting close to the news, but we have time for a track before we do. Here's A Bad Reputation by Joan Jett.

And Joan Jett there with Bad Reputation. The news is coming up. Then it's quiz time. Listen out for the cue to call. And tonight, let's talk about favourite and maybe even so not so favourite teachers. So who comes to mind for you? If on the plus side, why? What makes that teacher positively memorable for you? We're going to be talking about the first universities and education in medieval and in medieval times in the Middle Ages later tonight. So we thought, let us think back a bit to a teacher we had that stood out for us and maybe even one that was on the more challenging side while we play the quiz that's coming up after the news. And again, listen out for the cue to call.

0: Trump for what he's called his extraordinary efforts to pursue peace with Iran. Larry Buttrose has the story.
1: Pakistan has been mediating efforts to bring an end to the war launched by the US and Israel at the end of February. As well as lauding Mr. Trump's efforts toward peace, Shahbaz Sharif has also committed Pakistan to continuing to mediate and host any further peace talks. Meanwhile, Pakistan's Foreign Minister Ishaq Dar says there's meaningful progress towards peace, echoing Mr. Trump's latest assertion a deal with Iran, which would reopen the Strait of Hormuz, has been largely negotiated. However, Iran's semi-official Fars news agency says Mr. Trump's view is inconsistent with reality.
0: Another semi-official Iranian news agency is reporting a potential deal between Iran and the US stipulates that the number of ships able to transit the Strait of Hormuz would return to the pre-war level within 30 days. The Tasnim report also says that under the terms of a memorandum of understanding, the US naval blockade of Iranian ports and ships must be completely lifted within 30 days and part of Iran's frozen funds released in the first phase. Officials in Pakistan say more than 30 people have been injured following a powerful bomb blast near a railway track as a train carrying passengers passed through the southwestern city of Quetta. Footage shared online shows two train cars overturned and on fire, sending thick black smoke into the air. Witnesses say the blast occurred in an area where security forces are usually stationed, badly damaging several buildings and smashing more than a dozen vehicles parked on the road. Doctors at local hospitals say several of the injured are in a critical condition. Independent Senator David Pocock says he does not want to see the end of the gas industry as he pushes for a 25% tax on gas exports. The senator has proposed a Norwegian-style model of taxing natural resources, which he says would raise $17 billion a year in revenue. But under that model, gas companies have reduced barriers to exploration and expansion. Senator Pocock says while he doesn't want new gas projects to be approved, he doesn't think the industry should be shut down.
2: That's not what I'm suggesting, no. I think we should have a 25% gas export tax to actually get a return from the gas that is currently being exported. And we're in an energy crisis. Mm. These companies are making windfall profits, and the government isn't even willing to put in something like a windfall profits tax.
0: The PRRT raised $1.4 billion in the current financial year. It's now known that a 39-year-old man killed by a shark in far north Queensland was spearfishing when he was attacked. With more on this story, here's Molly Slattery.
3: Well, what we know so far is that emergency services were called to a boat ramp at Hull Heads, which is in far north Queensland, about 160 kilometres south of Cairns, a very small coastal community there, where they say a 39-year-old man had been bitten by a shark. Now, what we've learned since is that man was spearfishing on the Great Barrier Reef at the time of the attack. He was pulled from the water by a friend who was in the water with him at the time. So no doubt an incredibly confronting experience for that man. Now, emergency services say the group, there were three other men with this person who was attacked at the time.
0: A man has been refused bail after allegedly threatening a teenage restaurant worker during an attempted armed robbery on the New South Wales Central Coast. Police say a 30-year-old man wearing a balaclava entered a Chinese restaurant at Long Jetty last night and demanded money at knife point. Two diners intervened and allegedly restrained the man until police arrived. One of the men suffered serious stab wounds to the neck and remains in hospital, while another sustained cuts to his hand. The 14-year-old worker was not injured. Media in Switzerland are reporting that Formula One driving great Alain Prost has suffered a head injury after a masked gang broke into his home. The media report says the attack on the home of the four-time world champion occurred 25 kilometres north of Geneva. Police have confirmed a family was targeted by robbers, but have not released the victims' identities. The 71-year-old Prost drove for McLaren, Renault, Ferrari and Williams in a 13-year F1 career, winning the world title in 1985, 1986, 1989 and 1993. And in sport, North Queensland has climbed into the NRL's top six with a 30-18 victory over South Sydney in Townsville. The Cowboys crossed five times and had as many different scorers as fullback Scott Drinkwater provided three try assists. This is ABC News.
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6: Hello.

It's lovely to have your company as we get ready to play the National Weekend Evenings Quiz. Now's the time to call. This is your cue to call 1300 800 222. The first caller is, of course, an instant winner. So call now to play the quiz with me, 1300 800 222. And tonight we're talking about your favourite teachers who just stood out for you, was memorable, and then maybe even on the other side, not so favourite teachers. And what makes them so memorable? What are your memories of them? What was it about them as a teacher that, yeah, you learnt? Why would you call them out? We're talking about universities and education back in the day. So we're going to be going back to the Middle Ages and even touching on medieval times as well, when we're going to look at where and who founded the first university, and then sort of just universities and education systems after that. So yeah, we thought, why don't we go back a little bit and think back to teachers that really impacted our lives and why, and then the ones just made us, you know, annoyed us and weren't big fans of. While we play the quiz, 1300 800 222, and give you that chance to get to your phone and dial that number. Let's hear Olivia Newton-John, Physical.

Olivia Newton-John with a physical as we get ready to play the National Weekend Evenings Quiz. The number to call to play, 1-300-800-222. And of course, first caller is an instant winner. Tonight we're going to be talking about teachers, our favourite teachers, those who stood out for us. And it could be any teacher. It doesn't have to be in school. It could be just anyone. Olivia Newton-John with a physical as we get ready to play the National Weekend Evenings Quiz.

0: trouble once, maybe? Who comes to mind for you? Let's talk about that while we play the quiz. 1-300-800-222. Let's go to producer Joe first, yeah? Jump in and let's find out from Joe who's here, who his favourite teacher was.
1: My favourite teacher was my Year 5 teacher, Mr. Wakefield. And he was my favourite teacher, but he was probably a least favourite teacher for a lot of my classmates. He had some unorthodox styles of teaching. If you talked back, he would make you run laps of the oval. He once picked a kid up by his ankles and turned him upside down to demonstrate what inverted meant.
0: Okay.
1: So he was very unorthodox and went off book. And because of that, a lot of people didn't like him very much. Yeah. But I loved him because he encouraged in me a love of learning that never went away. It was, you know, it doesn't have to be what's in a textbook or what's being dictated to you.
0: Yeah.
1: You're allowed to explore and have fun with learning. And I think if more teachers were like that, we'd be pretty well off.
0: Yeah, for sure. I couldn't agree more. And sometimes the unorthodox way, thanks Joe, the unorthodox way can sometimes leave an impact, because isn't that the case? If we're thinking about teachers, particularly those who do have an impact, we don't think about, I don't think about like the test scores that I got or the exam scores or particular feedback maybe they gave me on a particular test. I remember them as a teacher, their personality, their style of teaching, the rapport or the relationship that particular teacher built with their students. And those are, I think, the things that really stand out. I'm with Joe. If I go back to primary school, it was my Year 6 teacher. He was Canadian. He was really tall. He had a moustache like it was no one's business. He had a voice that you could just listen to all day. He had a really relaxed style of teaching, and he loved there's a Canadian singer whose name escapes me now. I cannot remember her name, but he absolutely loved her, and I remember us learning one of her oh my goodness, I'm going to have to wait for the next news hour to come around and see if I can remember her name. But we did learn, I think, her song to perform in front of the school. And it was just the most gentle gentle soul and really just nurtured us. So and his name was Mr. White. So definitely a big shout out to, my Year 6 teacher, Mr. White. In high school, it was my history teacher, Mr. Tolhurst. I still remember him to this day. Made me fall in love with history, really. But then there were a number of history teachers that made me fall in love with history. But Mr. Tolhurst was my 3-unit history teacher, and he helped me throughout the way. And more recently, a teacher who has helped me become a teacher of acquiring a language. I discovered a method of acquiring language that I can now teach to others that is extraordinary. And so that's cool. On the other side of it for me, Mr. Zert, my computer studies teacher in high school. I got into trouble once because I was begging for him to give us our exams and he wouldn't. So I got a little bit desperate. I went into his office. I found them, even though he kept on saying that he didn't mark them. And then he comes back, bangs on the door, says, "Serene DeMackey, go to the principal's office." And I didn't tend to go to the principal's office a lot. So I got into trouble, but still, it was rude and he owed us those test results. All right, over to you. Let's talk about your favourite and not so favourite teachers while we play the quiz.

0: And our first call-in instant winner tonight is Nolene in, Quarading? I can't get my tongue around that one, Nolene. Hello.
1: Hi, it's actually Quarading.
0: Thank you. Quarading. Hi, you're our first caller and instant winner tonight. Yay.
1: Cool.
0: Yeah, so you're going to get a prize. You're going to get a book no matter what happens with the quiz.
1: Oh, thank you.
0: Yeah, how good's that? So, Nolene, tell me, favourite teacher that's come into your life and maybe one that's not so favourite.
1: Well, actually, I can answer that. I have my favourite teacher was in the 1970s, was an English teacher.
0: Yeah.
1: I was in high school and she just made the students push their limits. Instead of just writing, you know, this is way before we had the computers and you know, AI and all this sort of stuff. She used to make us write outside the box. And I'm not quite sure how to explain that, but she was just saying, use your imagination and think, don't write exactly how

0: how the English language is taught during the textbooks.
1: Okay.
0: Right.
1: And the way you sound?
0: Yeah, right, the way you sound. And it was brilliant. And I just loved her passion.
1: And that was memorable, that she's just that memory stayed with you.
0: Oh, absolutely. And my other one, the other one, well, I grew up in a school that had nuns and that in it, but I'm not going to go there.
1: Okay. Okay, all right. That would be on your maybe not so favourite, and leave it at that.
0: That would be my maybe not so favourite one.
1: And the other one was
0: my social studies teacher.
1: Okay.
0: And he was brilliant. He used to push my buttons to make me think outside the box.
1: Yeah.
0: And so in the end, guess what I became?
1: Get out. You became a social studies teacher.
0: I became a humanities teacher.
1: Oh, far out. Nolene, you know what? You raised something really great that, you know, comes front of mind, is that sometimes it's not always the ones that we really get along with or build a real great relationship. Sometimes it's those ones that, yes, it may seem, yeah, they're challenging us because they see that potential. So, you know, yeah, well, look what happened with you. It's not about being best friends with your teacher, is it? No?
0: No, yeah, it was never best friends.
1: Yeah. That's wonderful. All right, Nolene, let's go to the quiz. And our first question tonight, what type of poem shares a name with a city in Ireland?
0: Oh, and I'm a teacher.
1: With
0: a city in Ireland.
1: Yeah, what type of poem shares a name with a city in Ireland?
0: Well, the only cities in Ireland I know is Dublin.
1: No, you got a brain trust there?
0: I've got a brain trust. What type of poem shares a city in Ireland?
1: Shares a name, yeah, with a city in Ireland. How's it going, Nolene? What do you think? No?
0: Okay, city, Ireland, Dublin,
1: think of types of poems.
0: Sonnets, psalms.
1: What do you reckon? You want to pop in an answer or you want to pass it on?
0: Can you think of one, Brains Trust?
2: No.
1: All right. Like I said, that's okay. Nolene, you're a first caller and instant winner. You're getting a prize. You're getting a book anyway. Doesn't matter. All good. Pass this. Let somebody else worry about this question. Let's get that book to you as your prize as first caller. Nolene, what do you reckon?
0: Oh, you know, and I've just said thank you. That's brilliant.
1: Yeah.
0: I've just said I'm a teacher. And when I hear the answer,
1: you'll kick yourself. Oh, of course.
0: I'll kick myself.
1: Oh, totally. You know,
0: a few glasses of wine and the fire pit out here.
1: All right, Nolene, I'm going to pop you on hold. Joe's going to take down your details so we can send you your book as your prize. Be sure to let him know what genres you like and we'll see what we can find. Thanks a lot, Nolene. Andy is in Mandurah. Hello there, Andy.
3: Oh, hello there.
1: Hi.
3: All the way from Mandurah in West Australia.
1: Hello there from Mandurah in Western Australia. Tell me about a favourite teacher and maybe a not-so-favourite.
3: Well, I had a teacher called Miss Easedown back in when I was in Year 7.
1: Mm-hmm.
3: And, of course, she's not Miss Easedown now, and I'm now 66, so that was a while ago. And she was she just taught us how to be ourselves and each one of us, and she could read a book. Like I didn't have ADHD, but I didn't have good concentration. But when she read to us as a class, as, you know, part of our English, I just get engrossed. And what is really good, just recently, October last year, we had our 50th reunion. And I sat there all night talking to her and her wonderful husband, who is a Cowan, who is the brother of Hendy Cowan, who was the Deputy Premier for umpteen years here in WA. So it was great. Yeah.
1: Oh yeah. How that's so special, and to be able to look back.

0: to a year seven teacher, and you know, they really do. They can play such a big part in our lives. And I love what you said about when she reads, when she's reading a book, you can just sit and you're engrossed. That's a gift. Love that.
1: Yeah, she read The Hobbit to us, and I've never bothered watching the movie because it'd never be the same.
0: No, it'll ruin it. Yeah. That's awesome. That's great, Andy. All right, to the quiz. What type of poem shares a name with a city in Ireland?
1: It'd have to be Limerick.
0: It is. Limerick is correct. Nice work, Andy. Name this song and the artist performing it. Take a listen.
2: While they're standing in the welfare lines, crying at the doorsteps of those armies of salvation.
0: I'm after the name of the song and who sings it.
1: Okay, well, it's Tracy Chapman, I think.
0: Yep,
1: and
0: it is.
1: It is
0: what's the name of
1: Fast
0: the song?
1: Car?
0: No.
1: Oh, close.
0: Andy, that was close. It's not Fast Car. Far out.
1: Oh, well.
0: I was really barracking for you on that one.
1: Okay, never mind.
0: Great to talk to you. Have a good night.
1: And you, no
0: Bye-bye.
1: Worries.
0: Scotty's in Yangon. Hello there, Scotty.
3: Hello, Nan.
0: Hi there. Tell me about your favourite teacher.
3: My favourite teacher.
0: Yep. Why they stood out for you and why they're memorable.
3: Well, none of them did. I can't tell you about the ones I didn't like. Mrs. Francis in grade one, she used to give us, remember the rats, like the green, the lolly rats.
0: Oh, no, I'm not familiar with the lolly rats. I'm familiar with the lolly frogs, but not
3: the
0: lolly rats.
3: Yeah, well, before in 1977, I'd say there was, well, she had big box of rats, and if you got the question right, she'd let you have a rat.
0: Mm-hmm.
3: I got two right in a row and got caught for going in at lunchtime and taking another one. She was about 8. She would have been closer to 90 than 80 in grade one.
0: Oh,
3: not her, but as a teacher.
0: As a teacher. I'm just in awe at the fact that you can, that you have a memory of your grade one teacher like that. That's just wonderful.
3: Well, grade two was Mrs. Brumby. Grade three was
0: wow, Scotty. That's
3: and
0: wonderful.
3: And she used to have it, and I remember the box that they put the chalk in at the blackboard.
0: Yep.
3: Yeah, she'd have them in there. So she wasn't good at hiding.
0: No, obviously not. You went in and snuck one at lunchtime.
3: I thought I deserved more. I thought if you're smarter than the other kids, you get to eat rats. And no.
0: Even after she gave you two.
3: Oh, well, you were handed. I don't.
0: She sounds wonderful. What was her name again?
3: I don't think she's still alive.
0: Yeah. What was her name?
3: Mrs. Francis.
0: Mrs. Francis.
3: Then there was Mrs. Brumby, Mrs. Burns.
0: Yeah. Great memory for your
3: Mr.
0: early
3: childhood. Mr. Mallon.
0: Yep.
3: Yeah.
0: Oh, that's good. Scotty, that sounds... It does sound memorable. All right, let's go to the quiz.
3: Brisbane Primary School.
0: Say what that?
3: At the Gabba.
0: Oh, East yeah.
3: Brisbane Primary School,
0: oh,
3: the Gabba.
0: Good stuff. Very good. Did you have any reunions?
3: At East Brisbane Primary School?
0: Uh-huh.
3: No. The Gabba Cricket Ground kept taking over the school. We got smaller and smaller.
0: Oh, okay. All right, Scotty, let's go to the quiz. We're up to a sound question. So I'm after the name of this song and the artist performing it. Well, we've already got the artist. Andy was wonderful to help us out with that. So this is a song by Tracy Chapman.
3: Yeah.
0: It's not Fast Car. I'm going to play it again for you. Take a listen. And, yeah, I'm just after the name of the song now.
2: While they're standing in the welfare lines, crying at the doorsteps of those armies of salvation.
3: I don't know the real name of the song, but I know she's talking about a revolution.

0: Nice work, Scotty. That is Tracy Chapman's. Beautiful
1: voice. Yeah. And even when I think her songs are getting covered now, because, yeah, great. Very good musician.
0: All right, next question. Which music TV show hosted by Dylan Lewis debuted on the ABC 30 years ago?
1: Oh, that's ABC, yeah. In the morning. Oh, what was it called? The earrings and Revolver.
0: Revolver. Far out. Scotty, I reckon you know this. It's not Revolver.
1: Yeah, I did. But at least you know that I don't have a brain's trust and I wasn't Googling it.
0: No, indeed.
1: Recovery.
0: I'm going to pay it. It was there. I know.
1: Well done. Mad for that age.
0: Well done, brain. That was an awesome way of just bringing back that memory. Good. I had to pay it. Nice work, Scotty. Recovery's correct. Good recovery, by the way. Go the memory. All right. Next question. In technology, what does VPN stand for?
1: Virtual Private Network.
0: Nice one. Virtual.
1: Oh, hang on, I'll ask the brain.
0: No, Virtual Private Network's right.
1: Oh, okay, sorry.
0: Yeah, no, you're good. Next question, who wrote The Secret History?
1: Is it a song or a book?
0: It's a book.
1: Oh, God, I'm out. can you give me a hint of what?
0: Not
1: like 90.
0: Just around when?
1: Oh, I know the one. It's a lady, Donna.
0: How do you know?
1: Is she not somebody? Donna. Tarr.
0: What's your answer, Scotty?
1: Donna Tarr.
0: You said you're not Googling. Are you sure?
1: Well, I said it pretty quickly, ma'am, and sitting here.
0: All right, I'm going to pay that one because I'm trusting you.
1: Well, you can give the next question to someone else.
0: No, let's go. Right. You told me. All right, here's another sound question. Name this song and the artist performing it. Take a listen. Into the slap we're born. Sometime I don't. Do you know the name of that song and who sings it?
1: I know. It's Van Morrison.
0: Yep, it is. It's the name of the song.
1: Common Man. And I'm not Googling it. Princess of the Lord. No, I can sing it in my head.
0: But it's sorry, not, name's not coming. No, that's all right. You gave Van Morrison, which means you're going to help the next person out. Good on you, Scotty. Great playing the quiz with you. Thank you. Nicole is in Ballarat. Hello there, Nicole.
2: Hello, Serene.
0: Hi. Tell me, favourite teacher and why?
2: I've probably got a couple. My English literature in year 12, Mrs. McRoberts, was fantastic. Taught me a lot about Shakespeare, Euripides, Medea, just that fabulous literature that you would never have thought of reading or looking into. Then also my French teacher, who developed a lifelong love of French, but she didn't like me, but I won her over in the end.
0: You bring up something so good. I remember really wanting to do this in high school. My aim was to just try and break a teacher. Like, how can I just get them to just flip? Like, do you know, depending, because different personalities, right?
2: Yeah.
0: Just to try and, you know, maybe just get them to warm up a little bit, especially those tough nuts to crack every now and again. Can I ask you, so for French, was this high school for you, Nicole?
2: Yes.
0: Okay.
2: Yeah.
0: What do you remember? What years was it? Like June, so 7 to 10. Do you remember? I'm going somewhere. With
2: I
0: this.
2: Did it right through to VCE.
0: You did it right through. Okay.
2: Yeah.
0: Do you happen to remember the name of your French textbooks? Like, did they have a?
2: Yeah, we had. Well, we had quite a few.
0: Okay.
2: Yeah.
0: Were any of them called Sabouge?
2: No.
0: Okay, those were my French textbooks in, I think, year 10, year 9, before that. But, yeah, and I just wonder if they're still around. Yeah.
2: Yeah, okay. They might well be, but no, they were not mine. But not yours. Yeah.
0: No, that's all right. All good. All right, so English and French for you. And these were both high school, did you say?
2: They were, but yeah. There's probably one other one who is the fabulous Kate Burridge, who appears quite regularly with David Astle on ABC.
0: Okay.
2: When I went to university, she was my linguistics professor at La Trobe University, and I was probably terrible, and she wouldn't remember me from a bar of soap, but she was fantastic. She was so good, and yeah.
0: Yeah, that was memorable. But what was it about this person that was very memorable for you? Just their teaching style?
2: Her style. But I have a love of word etymology, and she was just the right. Yeah, exactly.
0: Mm. And she was the right person. She'd be like your go-to.
2: Yeah, she was just her wisdom in what she imparted in the tutorials and lectures. She was just amazing. Nice. So, yeah.
0: She one where it's like, I could just sit and listen to her all day.
2: Yep. Oh, absolutely. And I still remember things that she taught. You know, there's things like that I'd never dawned on, but
0: and you'd be able to recall them if the moment like arose in a conversation or in a situation or an experience, you'd be able to, you know, recall it.
2: Yes. Yeah.
0: I like it. It's good when that happens. All right, Nicole, we are on a sound question. This is a Van Morrison song. Scotty helped us out with the name of the artist, but I'm after the name of the song. Take a listen.

0: you know the name of that Van Morrison song, Nicole?
1: Not really. I only know a couple, and it's probably not going to be the right one, but I'll go Moondance.
0: Moondance.
1: Aww.
0: Yeah, no. Unfortunately, it's not Moondance. Sorry about that, Nicole, but great to talk to you.
1: Thank you. Have a lovely evening.
0: Yeah, you too. Bye. Enjoy the rest of your night. Bye-bye. We're playing the National Weekend Evenings Quiz. We are on a sound question. We're playing a bit of a Van Morrison song, but I'm just after the name of the song. I'm going to play it again for you. Take a listen. Into this life we're born. Maybe sometime I don't know why. So that's Van Morrison. What's the name of the song? We've had Moondance, but it's not Moondance. If you know the answer, you've got a call to play the quiz with me. 1300 800 222.
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0: We're playing the National Weekend Evenings quiz. 1300 800 222 is the number to call to play the quiz with me. We're also talking about your favourite teachers, those who stood out for you in anything to do with learning. Doesn't just have to be at school, could be anywhere throughout your life. And yeah, why they're so memorable. On the text line, these texts are great, so keep them coming. Texter says, Mr. Herman Henderson, English teacher at JPC Kalgoorlie, blew my mind with Metallica 1, left our Year 11 class speechless. Mr. Luke Garbin, Year 8 and Year 9, technical drawing, jewellery, metalwork, taught me guitar on lunch breaks. I appreciate that time he spent with me now, me being an adult, so very kind. It's awesome. I used to go to Talara School in the 80s and my favourite teacher was Mr. Golly. He used to draw beautiful pictures and kick me out every day. I would get given the times tables to write instead of lines, and guess what? I topped the year. He was a hard man who gave us a competition every morning where we had to beat the drop of his meter ruler with the answer when he called a maths question. Such a great time. 84. Wow. Long time now. Simon or Simo from Maitland. Now I live at the bottom of the hill from the school and still hear the class siren every day. Nice. Loving these memories of teachers who have had a positive impact, who have been memorable and stood out for us throughout our lives. Keep them coming while we play the quiz. 1300 800 222. Mia is in Normanville. Hey, Mia.
7: Hi, how are you?
0: I'm really well, thanks. Who's your favourite teacher? You sound like you're still in school.
7: I'm actually a school teacher at the moment. It's my first year teaching.
0: Wow.
7: but my favourite teacher was my Italian teacher from year 7 to 12. And I'm an Italian teacher at the moment.
0: Ah, any inspiration there, you reckon?

0: Yeah, she was, definitely.
1: That's gorgeous.
0: She was just really good at explaining everything. She made it really fun. When we got into the old years, she had Biscotti Thursday. Oh. So she brought in biscuits for us, which was great, probably a bit more motivation.
1: Yep.
0: And, yeah, she just had a great way of explaining everything. If you didn't quite understand, she would change things around and give you new options to learn. She was just really great. And I went to Italy with her in year 10, so...
1: Oh, yeah. that's a bit of a put. So they still do that four language classes, huh? Where you get to, you know, take an excursion to the country that you're learning the language in.
0: Yeah, it was awesome. That's two and a half weeks.
1: Yeah. Oh, that's exciting. How good's that? And like, yeah, and look, it inspired you to become an Italian teacher. Are you enjoying
0: it? Exactly. Yeah, it's really fun. It's exhausting, but yeah, no, very fun.
1: Very fun. Can I ask, are you still in touch with her? Like, is she a bit of a mentor for you? Or more just...
0: Yeah, I actually work now at a school with a few of my old teachers. So I was able to get back in touch with her. And, yeah, she said, if you ever need anything, reach out. Yeah.
1: Oh, so good. Oh, all the best with it, Mia. That's really exciting.
0: Thank you.
1: All right, do you know this Van Morrison song? Do you want me to play the little grab for you again?
0: Sure.
1: All right, here it comes. I'm just after the name of the song, so we know it's Van Morrison, but we are ruling out Moondance, so it's not Moondance. Take a listen. Okay.

0: Do you know the name of that song?
1: I do. Is it Sometimes We Cry?
0: Sometimes we... No, unfortunately.
1: No, it's not. Oh,
0: far
1: I was
0: out.
1: So confident.
0: Oh, you sounded as well to the point where I was like, wait, is it? I'm like, oh, no, it's not.
1: Done. I will.
0: Did you say sometimes we try or cry?
1: Cry.
0: Okay, sorry.
1: With a C.
0: Oh, with a C. Unfortunately, yep. No. Sorry, Mia, but it's been so good to talk to you, though. Have a great night.
1: You too.
0: Bye. Bye. John's in Hawthorne. Hello there, John.
2: Hey, Serene. How are you going?
0: I'm really well, thanks. Tell me about a memorable teacher, favourite teacher stood out for you.
2: Yeah, my high school history teacher, Mr. Harding, yep. Michael Harding, he was great. He just, you know, it's not the easiest thing to deal with a bunch of unruly kind of year nine boys, but he related to us really well and treated everyone really, really beautifully.
0: Yeah, I think I was saying a little bit earlier, what we remember is the impact that they had. We don't remember, you know, the marks and the tests results and what we got and maybe even some feedback they gave us, you know, from an assessment. It was, yeah, just exactly what you've just said there. How good's that?
2: Yeah.
0: How good's that? All right, John, do you know the name of that Van Morrison song? It's not Sometimes We Cry. It's not Moon Dance. Do you want me to play it again for you or do you reckon you know it?
2: You don't need to play it again.
0: Okay.
2: I don't know if I know it, but I think it might be The Bright Side of the Road. From the block and love the street to the bright side
0: of the road. Nice work, John. Bright Side of the Road's right. Yay. All right. What is the capital city of Romania?
2: Oh, I have no idea. Absolutely no idea.
0: Nothing. You're going to pass it on.
2: I'll pass it on. Before I go, your sixth grade teacher who was a Canadian and loved that singer, was it Joni Mitchell?
0: Yeah. No, it wasn't. No.
2: No.
0: No, it wasn't. There's Canadian singer. It's right.
2: Celine Dion?
0: No, not Celine Dion. She had like curly hair and, what are we, like 90s? Oh, man. I'm not getting it. Yeah, no, it's going to get me. Like I said, I'm going to have to think about it through the when the news is it's not Alanis Morissette. No, she's not. No, it's not those. It'll come. I'll get it. But thanks for trying to help me out with it, John. Good to talk to you and play the quiz with you as well. Have a great night.
2: You too.
0: All right, take care. Bye-bye. Greg is in Ride. Hello there, Greg.
3: G'day, Serene. How are you going?
0: I'm really well, thanks. Do you have a favourite teacher?
3: Yes, and Mr. Elkin.
0: Okay.
3: He was our science teacher, and he did stuff like build a working volcano in the laboratory. I kid you not, he had a working volcano in the laboratory, and he electrified the doorknobs, and he'd call you in, and you get a shock.
0: And
3: if we play it up, we had to stand outside in winter in our shirt sleeves. And if it was summer, we had to wear our jumpers and our blazers and our scarves and everything as punishment.
0: Oh, wow.
3: My school was full of weirdos.
0: Oh, gosh. So some interestingly, somewhat dangerous, weird moments there. What about a teacher? I got here a note saying that you had a teacher that told good jokes.
3: Yes, I had a French teacher named Mr. Warwick Parkhill, and at the start of every lesson, we would tell him our jokes and he'd tell us his jokes, and then we'd do the lesson.
0: Oh, yeah. Oh, that's great.
3: Now, I went to school in 69. That was my last year, and I repeated year 10. So that was 57 years ago, right?
0: Yeah.
3: And I went to the same school as Rolf De Heer, the famous Australian film director.
0: Say that one more time, sorry. What was that?
3: I went to school with the famous Australian film director, Rolf De Heer.
0: Oh, how was that?
3: Well, he was in a year above me, but I never knew him very, very closely. But he's celebrated nationally and internationally as a great film director.
0: Oh, wow. That's incredible.
3: He directed a film starring Miles Davis in Australia with Colin Trills called Dingo.
0: Yeah.
3: And it won the AFI, and the soundtrack won the ARIA Award.
0: Yeah. There you go. Went on.
3: Now, this capital, is it Bucharest?
0: It is Bucharest, correct. And the question there was, what is the capital city of Romania? And Bucharest is correct. Nice work, Greg. Next question, where does sound travel faster, in water or in air?
3: In air.
0: No. Not in the air, but you've made it really easy for the next person. Let's just say that. Greg, you've really helped them out.
3: Thank you, Serene.
0: Good on you. Good to talk to you. Have a great night. Jim is in Bundaberg. Hey there, Jim.
4: Hello there. How are you going?
0: I'm really well, thanks. Was it your sport teacher that comes to mind for you as a teacher that stood out?
4: Okay, the guy's name was Jim Rigo. He was a Californian in 1973, and I believe he's probably still a Californian if he was still alive. Okay, so what he did with us was, when we had a rainy day, and this is in Frankston, Victoria, very, very cold in 1973. Are you still with me?
0: I am. Of course I'm with you. Go ahead.
4: Oh, okay.
0: Yeah.
4: Okay. We would then huddle into a classroom, and he would then say, well, boys, it's just boys and girls, I suppose. Yes. No, actually, it was just the boys. Mm-hmm. Look, we're just going to talk about whatever. He would talk about his travels in South America, and they were so interesting before he got here. He did time on cruise boats. He did, not cruise boats, but cargo boats. Mm. He told us about big blocks of rubber falling out of things and hurting people very badly. But he was a great bloke, and he introduced us to gridiron. We'd never seen a football thrown like that. Never seen one. You know, and he picked up our Sharon footy and threw it like you do. And of course, it just started to trend through the whole school. It was just amazing.
0: Wow.
4: And yeah, and he because of the accent of some Yanks, some people don't like the Yank accent. I don't mind it. Mm-hmm. But anyway, yeah, and he was a wonderful thing. I only rang up about Van Morrison, but never mind.
0: Oh, that's all right. Let's still, you know,
4: was it the bright side of the road?
0: It was the bright side of the road. That was correct. That was
4: okay. Yeah, well, there you go. All right, but like.
0: Oh, no, yeah, don't. Let's. Well, we're up to the question we're up to at the moment, and I'm telling you now, the last caller.
4: Oh, no, I didn't expect a question. Go on, then.
0: Well, yeah, you called to play the quiz. I mean, don't get me wrong. I loved hearing about your teacher, but play the quiz with me. Let's take another moment. Let's see. And, look, I guarantee you will get this question that we're up to correct.
4: Oh, come on.
0: The question is, where does sound travel faster, in air or in water? The previous caller said air, and I said that's incorrect.
4: Well, of course, it has to be water.
0: Indeed.
4: Of course, it has to be water. And I'll only just say that because when my grandfather was a boy, he went down to the general store, saw a picture book of a whale shooting its spout and splashing its tail. And, of course, they travel all over and sound each other out. Anyway, keep going.
0: That's incredible. All right, next question. In horse racing, what's the term used for 1/8 of a mile?
4: A furlong.
0: That's right. A furlong is correct. George Michael was one half of pop duo Wham. Who was the other?
4: George Michael and the other guy.
0: Yeah.
4: The other guy, and they had their T-shirts that had really long T-shirts, and there was Choose Life. And I've chosen to bow out.
0: No, not coming to you?
4: No, it's not. If you could just give me the initials, and this would help somebody else, I bet you I'd get it. But anyway.
0: That's all right. We'll
4: pass. I bet you your producer wouldn't do that.
0: Oh, look, she gave me the shake straight away. Although every now and again I might just sort of jump in. But if you get 7 in a row right, you get a sausage roll, which means you're entitled to a clue. How good's that, Jim?
4: I had sausage rolls the other night.
0: Nice
4: work. Okay, look,
0: all right,
4: Jim. I'm going to let you go.
0: Good to talk to you.
4: You go to the next one.
0: Will do. Good to talk to you. Have a great night. Thank you, Jim. We're playing the National Weekend Evenings Quiz. The question we're up to: George Michael was one half of pop duo Wham. who was the other? If you know the answer, you've got a call to play the quiz with me. 1-300-800-222.
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0: We're playing the National Weekend Evenings Quiz, and we're also talking about favourite and memorable teachers that have come into our lives and just made a wonderful impact. On the text line, Elizabeth says, "Hi, Serene. My favourite teacher was Mrs. Cat, who had grey hair. In both years 5 and 6, she explained everything in a natural, normal way. As an example, Anzac Day, we all say, 'They shall grow not old as we who are left grow old.' She explained her 18-year-old brother went to the First World War and didn't return, and to her she only remembers him as he was then. Virtually, she always explained what so many recited words actually mean. At the age of 78, I still quote her so often." That's gorgeous, Elizabeth. Thank you. Adrian from Boynwood says, "Was 1964, grade 2 at Acacia Ridge Primary School. I was 6 years old. Miss Mills, my first love. I was besotted. I told my mum at the age of 6 I was going to marry her one day. She laughed at my silliness. After the Christmas break, she came back to school with a new name, Mrs. Maynard. I was gutted, but only for a day or two." That's great, Adrian. And also, "Hi, Serene. I have a couple of memorable teachers. I loved school. Mr. Gartner was my years 4, 5, 6 teacher in primary school. He was fair, loud, caring, and I learnt so much. This was back in the 70s, so a long time ago. My other favourite was Mr. Mills, my secondary history teacher. I still show my 50-50 project to my own students. It was on the First Fleet. I wonder where they are now." That's from JJ. Thank you. All right, we're playing the National Weekend Evenings Quiz. 1-300-800-222. Dale is in Mount Gambier. Hey there, Dale.
11: G'day.
0: Hello. Tell me about your favourite teacher.
11: There was probably Mr. Miller.
0: Okay.
11: We went to a small primary school and, everyone was associated at school. The teachers lived in the community and we all played footy at the local club. And, yeah, he was someone to look up to, good teacher. And, plus outside we sort of used to always say g'day to us kids and that on the weekends around the footy and that sort of thing.
0: So that whole community aspect.
11: Yeah, that's right.
0: Yep. Yeah, that's good. Very good. All right, Dale, the question we're up to. George Michael was one half of pop duo Wham. Who was the other?
11: Was it Andrew Ridgely?
0: That's the one. Andrew Ridgely is correct. Nice work. According to Greek mythology, who fell in love with their own reflection? What do we call someone that's like that these days?

0: Someone who loves their own image, their own selves, is a...
1: I'm not sure. Is it narcissist?
0: Sorry?
1: No, I don't. I'm not sure. It's not.
0: I just didn't hear you, that's all.
1: Narcissist?
0: Oh, look, narcissist. I know what you're saying. Yes, I'll pay it. Yeah, narcissist is correct. That's right.
1: Oh, yeah.
0: In Australia, all states, bar one, have two houses of parliament. Which state's the exception?
1: Probably the ACT.
0: Oh. It's actually not. It's not the ACT, unfortunately. And I said states, didn't I? No, I think, yeah, that's right. But no, not the ACT. Dale, good to talk to you, though, and play the quiz with you. Thank you. Have a great night. Peter is in High Wycombe, is it, in WA?
2: No, High Wycombe.
0: Oh, Wycombe. Far out.
2: Yeah, it's a bit hard with the pronunciation.
0: Oh, good. Thanks for helping me out. Peter, have a favourite teacher you want to call out?
2: Oh, I remember back in my French school days, learning French, there was one teacher that I didn't get on with too well, and it was the days of the era of the Beatles.
0: Okay.
2: And somebody had scratched the names in the desk, John, Paul, George, Ringo.
0: Ah, okay.
2: And he blamed me. Oh. And I said, no, I didn't do it. And this went on and on and on. In the end, my father had to come and speak to the headmaster.
0: Mm. And how'd that go down?
2: That went down okay.
0: Mm-hmm.
2: But I never had much favour in French from that day on, unfortunately.
0: Oh.
2: The teacher was a mongrel, so to speak.
0: Oh, dear. No.
2: I won't mention
0: his name. No, of course not. But it's teachers can, make or break. Like, they can make a subject and really make it shine, and others can... Yeah, and we're all different people and personalities and how we, oh my goodness. But
2: yeah, he was wrong.
0: He was wrong. Yeah. All right.
2: Let's
0: go to the quiz. So in Australia, all states, bar one, have two houses of parliament. Which state is the exception? So we've got the ACT, but I'm after a state.
2: I'm thinking Tasmania.
0: It's not Tasmania. It's not Tasmania, unfortunately. Sorry, Peter, but really good to talk to you. Have a great night.
2: Cheers. Bye-bye.
0: Thank you. Bye-bye. Heather's in Cardiff. Hello there, Heather.
3: Hi, how are you?
0: I'm well, thanks. Tell me about a memorable teacher.
3: Well, we used to have a science teacher. His name was Mr. Gobbo, funny name as it is. he used to have a false front tooth.
0: Okay.
3: And he used to muck around with it while he was teaching us, and every now and again it would fall out onto the ground and he would just pick it up and shove it
0: back in and grossed you
3: really
0: all out.
3: Gross.
0: Yep, that's memorable, all right.
3: Yeah, it was a bit gross.
0: That one definitely stood out for you for sure. Not a sore thumb, but a... All right, Heather, to the quiz. In Australia, all states bar one have two houses of parliament. Which state's the exception?
3: Oh,
0: and we've ruled out Tasmania and, ACT doesn't count. I'm after states.
3: I would not have a clue, so New South Wales.
0: Oh,

0: Samantha's in Tasmania. Hello there, Samantha.
1: Hi, Serena.
0: Yeah, I know. I'm very well, thank you. That's the gong. This will be our last question. But before we get to that, tell me about a memorable teacher, favourite teacher, one that stood out for you.
1: Her name was Miss Stewart.
0: Okay.
1: And she was an economics teacher, actually.
0: Oh, okay.
1: And she just, she related to us really well, but she just made what, apologies to all the economists out there, but what could be an awfully boring
0: dull subject.
1: Really interesting. Yeah.
0: Brought it to life.
1: Really interesting. And she was just a great lady and

0: us and motivated us, and she knew how to get the best out of us. So,
1: And draw, nice push, you know, challenge you and, you know, bring out the, see the potential, bring it out. Yeah, that's wonderful. Good shout out to her, Samantha. Nice one. All right. So in Australia, to that, to our last question tonight for the quiz and a potential win for you tonight, Samantha, let's see how we go. All states bar one have two houses of parliament. Which state is the exception? We've ruled out New South Wales and we've ruled out Tasmania.
0: Well, I think I used to live there in the 90s. Uh-huh. Is it Queensland?
1: It is. Oh! Queensland
0: is. That's a bit exciting.
1: It is a bit exciting because. It means you're tonight's quiz winner, Samantha from Tasmania. Nice. I know, it's a bit special. I'm going to pop you on hold. Joe's going to take down your details so we can send you the ABC Evenings Quiz Fridge Magnet as your prize, along with a book. So let Joe know what genres you like and we'll see what we can find. And tell me, you get to play DJ. So we've got some time for a track, a little bit of a track anyway. Do you want to hear Bright Side of the Road or Talking About a Revolution? Van Morrison
0: definitely
1: or Tracy?
0: Bright Side of the Road.
1: All right, here it comes. Don't go anywhere, Thank Samantha. You. Congrats. Nice work. Not that one.

0: Van Morrison there with Bright Side of the Road. We're heading to the news, then we're going to meet a master glass blower for our niche jobs chat. Can't wait for that. And then we're going to go back in time. We're going to look at who and where the first, well, no, where and who founded the first university and universities in the Middle Ages. And it's going to be with no other than History with Hilal. Can't wait for that too.
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2: So the net effect of the extra homes will put downward pressure on rents.
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5: Hello, this is ABC News with David Rollins. There are some indications that Iran and the US might be approaching a peace agreement, although obstacles still remain. Larry Buttrose has more.
6: Developments in Iran follow US President Donald Trump's assertion a peace deal has been largely negotiated, and Iran's semi-official Fars news agency saying that was inconsistent with reality.

0: Now, the Tasnim News Agency says a memorandum of understanding of a potential deal stipulates the number of ships able to transit the Strait of Hormuz would return to the pre-war level within 30 days and the US naval blockade lifted within the same period. A senior Iranian official has told the Reuters news agency Iran's nuclear program is not part of the preliminary agreement and that if Iran's Supreme National Security Council approves the MOU, it will be sent to the country's supreme leader for final approval.
1: Police in far north Queensland say a man attacked by a shark was retrieved from the water before dying of his injuries. Emergency services were called to a boat ramp on the Cassowary coast between Cairns and Townsville, following reports that a 39-year-old man had been attacked at Kennedy Shoal, which is a popular diving and spearfishing location. Queensland Police Inspector Elan Burns said the species of shark was unconfirmed at this stage, but that the Department of Environment and Science would be involved in the investigation.
2: At this stage, we believe the man had been spearfishing when he was attacked and died from a critical head injury. He was retrieved from the water by another person who was in the water with him at the time of the attack. All four passengers, including the 39-year-old man, have been returned to shore.
1: Staying in North Queensland, where a woman has been charged after a police officer was struck by an allegedly stolen vehicle, Hannah Moon reports.
3: A male police officer is in a stable condition after a driver reversed an allegedly stolen SUV into them as well as two other police vehicles in Paget before driving away. Police had been responding to a traffic crash. Authorities are still searching for the driver who fled on foot after crashing the vehicle again on Mackay Ring Road a short time later. The passenger, a 20-year-old Townsville woman, has been arrested and charged with the unlawful use of a motor vehicle. She's due to face the Mackay Magistrates Court tomorrow.
1: Police are praising the actions of two patrons who tackled a knife-wielding man as he tried to rob a young girl on the New South Wales Central Coast. Officers were called to a restaurant at Long Jetty last night following reports that a man wearing a balaclava threatened a 13-year-old staff member with a knife. Two 55-year-old men apprehended the armed man and are recovering from injuries sustained during the scuffle. Superintendent Chad Gillies says it was a very traumatic incident.
4: It's absolutely cowardly. It's horrific for me as a police commander that that would occur. But what I am really pleased about is not only the intervention from the good citizens in our community, but then quickly thereafter the police arrived to get rid of that offender off the street.
1: Hundreds of people and their pets have strolled along Lake Burley Griffin for the annual Canberra Paws Walk. Caitlin Maloney was there.
5: From greyhounds and golden retrievers to chihuahuas and cavoodles, more than 500 dogs and their owners are out at Patrick White Lawns for the RSPCA's annual Canberra Paws Walk. The event celebrates the bond between people and their pets, raising funds for shelter and vet services for abandoned and neglected animals. Earlier this month, the RSPCA secured $30 million in the federal budget to build its new facility at Pialago. Yesterday, the organisation offered free basic health checkups, vaccinations and grooming for dog and cat owners experiencing financial hardship.
1: Looking at sport now, and the Western Bulldogs have completed a thrilling three-point AFL victory over Melbourne at Docklands Stadium this afternoon. Matt Clinch has this match report.
6: Joel Frazier's goal for the Western Bulldogs at the 24th minute mark ended up proving the winner. There was four lead changes in the final term after Melbourne hit the front on two occasions. Ed Richards led the way with 30 disposals and three goals after the Bulldogs led by 33 points in the second quarter, but Melbourne came rattling back. The Dogs 14-9-93 to the D's 13-12-90. The Bulldogs now 6 wins and 5 losses. Earlier it was a 14-goal third quarter for the Giants over the Brisbane Lions as they prevailed by 78 points. Matt Clinch, ABC News.
1: And North Queensland has beaten South Sydney by 30 points to 18 in Townsville in the only NRL match played today. ABC News.
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9: Hello, I hope you're enjoying your Sunday night. In a minute, niche jobs, and tonight we're meeting an expert glass blower. It's extreme physics, it's art, it's also dancing. So fascinating. Then in our monthly history with Hilal Chat, do you know where and who founded the first university? Also, why did

0: universities start to form? Who went to them and what they look like in the Middle Ages?
1: Evenings.
0: So, as you know, on Sunday nights, we like to talk to people about their niche jobs. And tonight, the ancient art of glass blowing, the ultimate mix of art and extreme science. You're taking ordinary sand, you're melting it in a furnace hotter than lava. So I'm learning often around, I think, about 1100 degrees Celsius, shaping it into vibrant and functional art just by breathing into a pipe and moving your hands. I mean, that sounds easy, but I'm sure it's far from it. And you may have come across our guest glass blower tonight if you've watched the Netflix series Blown Away. Tegan Hamilton has been creating lifelike hot sculpted and blown glass sculptures since 2004. It's such a pleasure to have her with us here on National Weekend Evenings. Tegan, hello.
2: Hello, thanks for having me, Serene.
0: Can you take us back to how and why it all began in 2004? How did you become a gaffer? I read that experienced glass blowers are called gaffers. Is that correct? Don't do my homework. Okay, cool.
2: That is correct, yes. So it actually happened for me a couple of years before 2004 because I was going to university open days. And I went to Monash's open day, stumbled across glass blowing, just was mesmerized by a lady, Michelle Kowchick, who was demonstrating that day. And I was just sort of, pardon the pun, blown away.
0: Yeah.
2: I applied and I ended up doing my undergrad, my honors and my masters at Monash.
0: Can I ask though, and is that not common? I wouldn't say rare, but is it not common? You know, would glass blowing be something that it would be like, oh my goodness, this would be so cool, and then you'd do it out of excitement, but then it wouldn't be a sustainable thing to continue. I don't know. Is it one that's chopped and changed a lot in the university scene? I wonder is what I'm wondering.
2: Yeah, so we do have lost our full-time program of glass blowing in Melbourne, unfortunately. Okay. So obviously with cuts and reshuffles in universities, we have lost a lot of programs in the arts, and that was unfortunately one of them.
0: But luckily for you, thank goodness, you continued on and like you
2: right
0: said, got
2: time.
0: To exactly. Okay, yes. So from there?
2: From there, I was working at Gordon Studio Glassblowers in Red Hill and was working just for different glassblowers around Melbourne, teaching some classes, and then moved to Seattle in 2014.
0: Okay. You can't stop there. What do you mean you moved to Seattle? Quick follow up on some of the glass blowing jobs that you had here. What were you blowing? Glass blowing. What were you making?
2: Yeah. So when I make my own work, we sort of go into sort of our production lines work that's a little bit more functional and a little bit more affordable. And then you have your art pieces. So that's in terms of my personal work. But while working for other people, you're an assistant and you do all sorts of tasks, including transferring the pipe to another solid pipe called a punty so that you can work on both sides. You're opening doors, you're applying colour. So you're sort of doing everything around the studio. So even sort of the most accomplished glass blowers will have very experienced glass blowers helping them. So you usually have quite experienced assistants helping you when you're blowing glass.
0: What took you to Seattle?
2: So it's a contemporary glass blowing centre in the world at the moment.
0: Oh, so would you say that's
2: the mecca.
0: Yeah, the glass blowing capital of the world is Seattle. Wow. Okay.
2: Yes.
0: How come?
2: Yeah. So it's a little bit to do with the climate and a little bit to do with a glass artist named Dale Jehuli in the 70s and a big summer camp that they created called Pilchuck Glass School. Mm-hmm.
0: This is an ancient art.
2: It is, yes. Mm. So in Venice, obviously, there's the island of Murano.
0: Yes.
2: Which is where a lot of that glass making started. There's internationally, there's a lot of glass, but you'd say that

0: Venice is the historical mecca for glass blowing. But it was quite private. They kept all of their secrets on the island. And it wasn't until Italian glassblower Lino Tagliapietra came over to Seattle and started sharing all these secrets.
1: Oh, okay. So you moved to Seattle in 2014. How long before you came back to Australia, to Melbourne?
0: So it was 7 years.

0: And then COVID hit and it seemed about the time to come back.
1: Okay. And so was it, given that Seattle's the glass blowing, you know, capital of the world, was it hard to get a job working with some of these well-respected and professional celebrities, if you like, in the glassblowing scene?
0: Yeah, so typically it is quite difficult. I had spent a bit of time travelling to the States over the years, doing a lot of professional development in that time before I moved. And I had met Martin Blank before, and I was what we affectionately call a free guy. So I'd come and helped him for the day, and I was really enamoured by everything to do with his practice. And he makes these pieces that are as large as probably a seven-year-old child.
1: Right, okay.
0: And he's got these trucks and all of these systems. And he said, if you ever want a job, I would hire you. And so he made that mistake.
1: And so, Kev, what'd you wish for? Here exactly. I am. Hi. Pay up.
0: So I was free guy for him for a little bit until I didn't turn up one week, and he called me up and he said, I need you back.
1: Yep.
0: I'm happy to pay you. And I got on his payroll.
1: Great.
0: Was lucky enough to work for him for many years.
1: What do you love about it, Tegan? What do you love about glassblowing?
0: Look, I think it's so dynamic. The heat, the challenge as well. I think it's such a challenging medium, and I don't think that you'll ever feel like you have nailed it in any way. There's always things to learn. There's all these things to develop. And even the most accomplished glassblowers that I know don't feel like they're amazing glassblowers, because
1: it's constantly challenging you.
0: Yeah, okay. Certainly. And you constantly challenge yourself. So even if you have the ability to make some incredible things, you want to make things that are more incredible and more challenging.
1: And more intricate and level up. Yeah.
0: Yep,
1: are there particular types of categories of glassblowers, Tegan?
0: In terms of glass blowing, so we have, there's glass blowing and there's glass sculpting.
1: Okay.
0: Sort of as two sort of main branch points. So my work, I think, is probably a bit of a mix of the two, but more in the sculpting era. So okay. I do all of that sort of stuff with other artists, but then there's, in the glass blowing category, there's cane work, so all of the lines, if you ever see those, you know, twisty lines and all of that, that's cane. There's Marini. There are so many different techniques and so many different looks, and Australian glass blowers have really created a unique language that I don't think that is mirrored across the world.
1: Oh, okay.
0: Yeah.
1: We're gonna have to hear
0: I think just because we are so isolated and we're such a small country in sort of terms of population, that you have to really push the envelope, I think.
1: Mm. Okay. Can you take us into your workshop? Or hang on, I also read, is it a hot shop?
0: It is a hot shop.
1: It is called a hot shop. Okay, cool.
0: You've nailed it.
1: So what equipment am I seeing? What's the setup like?
0: Yes, so you have, it's quite simple in terms of the equipment. It really hasn't changed a lot in thousands of years.
1: Oh, okay.
0: There's a wooden bench that's got rails that you roll the pipe across. So you are sitting at a bench with some tools on your right-hand side. If you're a left-hander, you just have to learn how to use your right hand.
1: Really?
0: Yeah.
1: It doesn't accommodate.
0: No, you're always set up on your right.
1: That's
0: so
1: incredible.
0: Every hot shop is always on the right-hand side.
1: Okay.
0: And then you've got in front of you is called a glory hole. So it is a 44-gallon drum lined with insulation and big gas burners. That's what you use to reheat the glass. And then we have a furnace, and you were bang on when you said 1,100 degrees, because that's the temperature that we keep our glass at constantly.
1: Oh, yay.
0: Mm-hmm. Yeah.
1: I think, okay, it's good when Facts Online kind of do make, you know, you kind of look this up, and I was like, I think that's right.
0: Yeah, no, that's fantastic. Cool. You've done a good job. So we work between 510 and 1100 degrees.
1: Yeah, right, okay.
0: But, yeah, we gather the glass from the furnace. We usually cool down the pipes because they get quite hot. And then we work at it on the bench in the glory hole.

0: And then we've got some kilns as well to cool our glass down slowly.
1: What about safety? What do you need to have? What do you need to have?
0: Calmness.
1: Oh, okay. Wow.
0: You have to have a cool head.
1: Okay.
0: Cool head in a hot shop.
1: Okay,
0: yeah. But Kevlar sleeves some people need when their glass gets a little bit hot.
1: What does that mean? Are they just thick, like really thick gloves?
0: They're just Kevlar, just a sleeve that just goes over your arm. So okay. It's not a glove so much. And then that will protect you from the radiant heat. We use wooden paddles, actually fruit paddles,
1: okay.
0: which shield your arm from the heat as well. So we use very rudimentary things as safety.
1: Yeah.
0: Safety glasses at all times. There is a lot of glass that pings and flies around, so you don't want that in your eye.
1: Mm.
0: And you need to wear closed-toed shoes. Mm. And then we have a big jacket for loading into the kiln and big Kevlar mitts as well.
1: If you have just joined us, you're with me, Serene Damaki, on ABC Radio's National Weekend Evenings. It's Niche Jobs Time with Melbourne-based glassblower Tegan Hamilton. We're about to find out, we'll be finding out what a work day looks like for a gaffer.
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1: So what does a work day look like for you? This is the whole, day in the life of.
0: Well, definitely a coffee on the way to survive. So I get my coffee, we go into the studio, and immediately we have to turn on the equipment because it does take about an hour to heat up, half an hour to an hour. We'll set up all our colour. So they're glass bars of colour that we cut into
1: I was going to ask, what are you cut? Wait, how do you?
0: Yeah.
1: Okay, yeah. So they're glass bars of colour that you melt down?
0: Yes, so they're metallic oxides mixed with glass. Mm-hmm. We buy them from manufacturers in Germany or with New Zealand. There's a couple of manufacturers in America.
1: Mm-hmm.
0: And those we just cut into little chunks and we heat up in the kiln so that it's at the same temperature as all of the glass that we're using. And so we'll get all of that set up, get our tools out, get our benches all ready, set up how we like it, and then as soon as that glory hole is hot enough to start using, then we start gathering our glass. So once we've started a piece, we generally don't stop because you can't really do anything until you've put it away. So it's constantly reheating until you're ready to put it in the kiln.
1: Yeah, there's no pause button.
0: No pause button. So you can have some epic days. I think the longest I've worked on a piece of glass was about 6 hours with no break. So
1: that does happen. Wow.
0: Yeah.
1: Okay. No, go on.
0: Yeah. So obviously there's a couple of you, so some you can duck off to have a quick drink of water or somebody goes and gets waters for everybody. But it's you're really dependent on how long the piece is taking and that's never really your choice.
1: Oh, really? Is it something that comes with experience? Like, if I'm going to make something that's this size with X amount of colours and it's a bit intricate in this way, you can gauge. This should take me about 2 hours or I don't know.
0: You certainly can gauge. Okay, I think with sculpting, though, sometimes you go on a little journey.
1: This one's a bit more out of my control. I got to roll with it.
0: Well, you see, as a sculptor, you see things. So you think you're done and then you have a last look at it and you go, oh my gosh, what have I done? So then you've got to tweak it and push it and pull it a little bit. And it could be just one move that you do that makes the whole piece work. And it might be 12 moves that push it in the wrong direction until you get it back.
1: I attended a glass blowing workshop many years ago now in Venice, not a workshop, sorry, like a display, just watching it happen. It is a mesmerizing thing to watch. Is it a hard craft to like learn and master?
0: Yes, very much so.
1: Okay, right.
0: So I think, you spend at least a year learning how to gather really well. Okay. Like you are doing other things while you're doing it, but it takes a long time to just learn how to get the glass on the pipe well. And then, you know, all of the techniques and all of the tricks, it takes so long to learn. And if somebody's been blowing glass for 5 years, they've generally started to get it. Once you hit about 10 years, I find people tend to be pretty proficient.
1: Okay. So I was, and on that, what would you say makes a pro glass blower a pro? I'm going to put my hand up and call that maybe one thing. Patience?
0: I think, yeah, patience, just patience and the interest in learning and the interest in listening and learning from others. Yeah. I think a lot of what you learn is from watching others, and it's less about just trying stuff that does sort of come down the track, but okay. You really need to pick up things from other people and figure out what they're doing and all their fine little hand movements and, you know, knowing how to watch somebody well. We're voyeurs, I guess, when we're learning.
1: Yeah. Do you have a favourite piece or a project? Like, do you have a favourite piece of art or a project that you've made?
0: Yeah, I think, there's a couple that spring to mind. One is when I was doing my master's thesis, I was making anatomical work, so anatomical hearts out of glass, encased in glass. So Those ones were really challenging and really lovely to make, and they're probably still some of my favourites. Mm-hmm. And then collaboration that I have done with a couple of Indigenous artists, their sisters. I've made blank pieces. Yeah. They've painted them and then I've blown them up into vases and vessels.
1: Oh, that's incredible.
0: So, you know, collaborations are really exciting. And
1: yeah,
0: fun
1: it would
0: and,
1: be. Like, what can you dream up? I mean, come on. On the anatomical heart, glass heart, I'm thinking, so you've got the clear glass on the outside and then the red, like you've got red on the inside to show the detail of the blood. I don't know. Like, tell me about that.
0: So there's actually a few ones that I've made, but the one that I'm thinking about is actually, it looks like there's a red heart with blue veins floating in a jar, essentially. So it's got all the
1: detail.
0: Ventricles and the arteries.
1: And, incredible. That's incredible.
0: It was a lot of fun. Yeah.
1: Tegan, I mentioned earlier the Netflix show Blown Away, which you're in. Can you tell us about how that came about and what was it like?
0: Yeah, so when I was living in Seattle, they actually reached out to me at one point, they reached out to my boss who was asking for people and he suggested me. I passed because it had not come out yet and I was a bit mistrusting of it.
1: Fair enough.
0: And then the following season I applied and got into it.
1: Yeah. So, and what was it like? Was it fun?
0: It was fun. It was intense. I got quite unwell when we were filming and so I lost a lot of time on my piece and wasn't able to make something that I was really proud of, which was really sad. But, I had a great idea that just didn't come to fruition the way that I wanted. But it was a really fun experience with really great people that I was with. Incredible. And,
1: wasn't to be there, but, again, gave it a go. And I said, it is the people not gave it a go. You fell ill. So, you know, you were a bit challenged there. But again, the people you met as well. So what would you say to someone considering this as a path, as a career? And, what would you encourage? What would you call out?
0: I think I would encourage just going and finding a studio to learn in, seeing if you can get an assisting job. That would be the start.
1: What about the qualification side of things?
0: Yeah, go to university, go to ANU in Canberra or Adelaide's got a really good program. I think Sydney's still got a good program. And then if you can get to go to the Jam Factory and do their associate program, because that's a really excellent program with some really fantastic artists. So there are pathways in glass blowing. It's not an easy career. I think you've got to be ready for a lot of perseverance, but it's incredibly rewarding and incredibly fun.
1: Oh, great. Well, Tegan, it's been really wonderful to meet you. Thanks for sitting with us, hanging out with us and talking to us about your extremely niche and incredible, incredible job. And we honestly wish you all the best with but staying in Australia, like you did Seattle done, you sat there for a bit. You're not planning on moving out again, are you?
0: No. I'm settled back.
1: Good,
0: thank you.
1: Yeah. Good. See, it's a vested interest now, Tegan. It has been, we've learned so much and it's so incredible and it is worth, even if you just, jump online somewhere, find a video of how this stuff's done. It's just, it really is fascinating. And so, hats off to the work that this artwork, it's incredible and important. Tegan, thanks for joining us on National Weekend Evenings.
0: Thank you for having me.
1: Tegan Hamilton, Melbourne-based glass blower. We got history with Halal next, where as glass blowing is an ancient art that still lives today, we're going to be talking about universities and kind of in that space of education that's also goes back to medieval times and the Middle Ages, but also still very relevant today. But let's do that right after we hear Blondie's Heart of Glass.

0: And Blondie there with Heart of Glass. History with Hillel is next.
1: Get your.
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0: How was the idea of education for you growing up? Was it taking over the family business? Was it taking up a trade? What about uni? Did you go to university? Was it the thing to do in your household? We'd love to hear from you. What did the concept of education look like for you growing up? 1300 800 222 is the number to give me a call, or you can text in your thoughts, 0467 922 702. We're going to head back to medieval times in the Middle Ages as well and take a look why university was a necessity. How did it come to be? And did you know the first ever university was founded by a woman? It's a pleasure to welcome back to National Weekend Evenings our medieval master of Middle East and Central Asia, historian and writer for The Collector, Hillel Noor Kuyruk. Hillel, welcome back. Always great to talk to you. I look forward when this time of month rolls around.
7: Hi, it's good to be back.
0: So what did education look like during the earlier medieval period in Europe? Take us to Europe for a bit.
7: Well, it was very varied. It was different for everybody. I guess it's the same today. It's depending on your social status, your class, your ethnicity. But in Europe, in the medieval period, roughly from about the 5th to the 10th century, it was pretty much tied to religion. So it was tied to the church. And it was the same in a lot of places in the world. Most learning happened in monasteries, in cathedrals, or at court, in royal courts, rather than at schools or at universities. And even though there were different languages, there was English, French, etc., Latin was the language of scholarship, and in the medieval Middle East it was Arabic, even in Turkey or Iran. So if you were educated, you learned Latin first in Europe, and a huge turning point kind of came in France in the late 9th century when many different scholars were kind of invited to the court of Charlemagne, they kind of thought about kind of reforming education and creating a standard practice for schooling.
0: Right, isn't that interesting when you kind of reflect just on what you've said, that formal education stemmed from, I suppose, religion and religious practices in the sense. So who did get a formal education? Did children?
7: So it was mainly limited to boys and men. So unfortunately, in the medieval times, girls were kind of expected just to become wives and mothers, and it was kind of strange for them to get an education, even though there were a few women here and there who did. But formal education was mostly available to boys, especially those who are training to be part of the clergy, the church, or sons of noblemen and kings. And then later on, wealthy merchants started to get a formal education as well. Most children didn't actually attend school in the modern sense. There weren't these kind of institutional state-run schools and, you know, it wasn't law, you didn't have to go to school. If a boy, especially if a boy wanted to work in a cathedral or a monastery, so anything to do with religious life, they would definitely get a formal education.
0: So you mentioned, can you tell us some of the early examples of medieval education? Did you mention monastic schools?
7: Yeah, so monasteries, they kind of preserved a classical learning from the ancient Greeks and the Romans, because this was before the printing press, so everything had to be copied by hand. And in medieval Europe, the monks would do that. So they would be in their monasteries and they would have these special writing rooms, and they would spend painstaking hours and hours and hours just writing, literally just one, copying one book out. But that was the way that knowledge was preserved. And so these kind of monastic schools popped up in Italy, in Ireland, in England, especially in Canterbury, where they have the church, the famous church. And they were really, really important because monks would kind of travel across Europe. So it was like an early version of the universities, where scholars would travel from one uni to another.
0: I imagine that they would have, what do you reckon, Hilal, that they would have a different concept of time? Like, just thinking about you hearing that, you know, just for them, it's like, we need to go in and this could take us a year, or it could take us longer to write one, you know, form of works. Just, yeah, I just think about time now and how quickly, like, you just think of the news cycle, how it's 24/7 now, when rewind back then. Yeah, it just makes me think about time. And what the concept of time back then would have, been like.
7: Yeah, well, that's why they dedicated, like, their whole lives to it. Mm. And it was really valued to become a scholar, because you didn't have a phone and you couldn't just look it up on Google.
0: Yeah.
7: It was like there were these single people who studied their whole lives and everybody would kind of depend on them.
0: Okay.
7: Yeah.
0: And were they basically the, in terms of the literates of society in that time, so monks and nobility?
7: Yeah, so pretty much nobody knew how to read and write in the medieval times, other than it would be, you know, people working in court with the rulers, or it would be people working in religious studies. So in Europe it would be the clergy, the monks, priests, that kind of stuff. So the church really controlled education. They controlled what was learnt and what wasn't learnt. Mm. And it really, being literate gave enormous power to them, because when you control the production of knowledge, you kind of get to control what people know and what they don't know. So,
0: and what they believe and what they think.
7: Yeah, what they believe.
0: It's so powerful. Yeah.
7: Yeah.
0: Wow. So it's fair to say that only those who could afford it got a proper education.
7: It really depends on the kind of education. It depends on the kind of education that you're talking about. So obviously if it was, you know, at a university or in a monastery, it would most likely be people who could afford it. But then you also had things like oral teaching. Mm. So a lot of kind of religious sects. So, like, there were kind of, I guess in Islamic terms, there are the Sufis, where a lot of the teaching is more based on, you have a scholar who tells their students things and they memorize it that way. So it wasn't always
0: oral tradition, storytelling, like First Nations
7: exactly.
0: as well. Okay. Tony on the text line says, "Hi, Serene. I went to uni in the 80s and I was very fortunate that at the time Gough Whitlam provided free university education back then. Otherwise, I would not have been able to afford to go to university. Contrast this to today, where both my daughters studied humanities degrees, which have cost them $50,000 each." So there's an important reflection there. If you have just joined us, you're with me, Serene Damaki, on ABC Radio's National Weekend Evenings. What did education look like in medieval times, and what were universities like? And thanks, Tony, for your comment. Keep your thoughts coming. What was education as an idea or a concept like for you growing up? Was it uni as a pathway? Maybe taking over a family business or learning a trade, entrepreneurship? 1-300-800-222. And it is that time of the month. It's History with Hilal, with our historian and writer for The Collector, Hilal Nur Kuyruk. And in a tick, did you know the first ever uni was founded by a woman?
1: G'day, it's Joel Reinberger from Afternoons. The race is on for Tassie Hide and Seek. I'll give you clues to somewhere in Tassie I love. Guess right, and you'll go in the draw to see the Race Around the World finale in Sydney. From ABC Northern Tasmania.
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0: So, Hilal, let's head away from medieval Europe just for a moment and look toward Africa. Tell us about the first university ever founded.
7: So it's one of the world's oldest operating universities. It's called the University of Al-Qarawiyyin. It's a very difficult word to say if you
0: don't know. And is that emphasis on the Y?
7: Yeah. Yeah. And it's in a city called Fez in Morocco. It was formed in around 859, and it was more so a mosque and like a medrasa, which is kind of a place of religious learning.
0: Which kind of links back to what you were saying earlier with Europe. And
7: yeah, exactly. Yeah. It was pretty much the same thing. Okay. And over time it kind of evolved and it became a center of higher learning, and it attracted a lot of students from across the Islamic world, which we've talked about a lot ages ago. But
0: yes.
7: It taught lots of different subjects, mainly grounded in religion, but also things like law, astronomy and mathematics, medicine. And I think it's a UNESCO World Heritage Site at the moment.
0: I think it is. Because
7: it's been running. Yeah.
0: Because it's still running today.
7: Yeah, yeah, it does. It's
0: and we're
7: still
0: talking
7: running
0: it was
7: today.
0: Founded. Can you remind us when it was, just say that again, when was it founded?
7: Yeah, so 859.
0: Yeah,
7: 859.
0: And still running today.
7: So the 9th century. And it was actually before some of the most famous unis in Europe, like Oxford, which was founded in 1096. Oxford's still running as well, obviously, and the University of Paris in 1150. So it's a really remarkable place.
0: Wow, it really. And it was founded by a woman. Tell us about Fatima al-Fihri.
7: Yeah, so it's believed to have been founded by Fatima al-Fihri, and she was a wealthy woman from a merchant family. She was, I guess the borders were a bit more fluid back then, but it's considered modern-day Tunisia today.
0: Okay.
7: But after she inherited her father's fortune, she paid to construct the mosque and the learning centre in Fez. Her story is really interesting because she paid for it and she supervised it. It was okay for women to do that, but she herself as a woman couldn't actually study there. Women and girls weren't allowed to study there until about 1947.
0: Okay.
7: So, it says a lot about how women were seen in the medieval times, where they could pay for these things and put their names to it, but then the scholarship was mostly done by men.
0: Mm. What were people learning? And and I think importantly, well, you've pretty much talked about that in terms of the religious side of that, and of course scholarships. How were they learning?
7: Yeah, they were learning. It was really different to how we learn today.
0: Yeah.
7: Because you would have a kind of a scholar who was like a superstar and they knew everything, and students kind of gather around that scholar in these intimate like circles, and they would just memorize so much. Memorization was very important.
0: Right, it's a lot of rote learning.
7: Yeah, yeah, yeah. And there was way more debate going on, way more commentary. And I guess it's interesting because the libraries were also very, very important. The people who would study there, they would know how to read, but the libraries would hold books, like hundreds of thousands of manuscripts, and it would, you couldn't really photocopy it and send it over the internet. Like it would be known to be there. So other scholars would also travel and that was an important part of learning back then. Whereas today we can just kind of stay at our uni and learn from our own school or university. But back then it was like, oh, I definitely have to go to that all the way across the world because that's the only place that has that book.
0: Yeah. Wow. Okay. So, and on that, the University of Al-Qarawiyyin has produced some of the most influential figures in history. Can you tell us about some?
7: Yeah, I think one of the most important is a man called Ibn Khaldun.
0: Mm.
7: He was born in the 14th century, and he's kind of considered the founder of sociology and historiography, which is the writing of history. And he has a very important work called the Muqaddimah. And that basically analysed how societies would rise and fall. And to us, this seems really like normal because we already have the knowledge of it. But back then, somebody had to kind of invent the knowledge and come up with these ideas. Yeah. And so, you know, he really discussed things like how tribes would kind of create states. And it was amazing for that period to understand this. And that's how social science is today. And then another important figure was Ibn Rushd. In the West, we call him Averroes. And he was a philosopher and a physician. And he was so important because he transferred Aristotle's, like the Greek scholar Aristotle's works, to Christian Europe. And he kind of merged it with Islamic thought. So he created a whole different kind of thought there. And that would later go on to influence Christian scholars like Thomas Aquinas, who's very, very important in the medieval Europe.
0: It's incredible. So you said that it is a Karawiyyin University is still in operation, recognised by UNESCO and the Guinness World Records as the world's oldest continually operating university. What powered this incredible institution for over 1,000 years, Hilal?
7: So when it was first formed, it was formed with the Waqf system. And a Waqf is basically an endowment where wealthy people will dedicate like their money, the revenue that comes from their property or their shops, and then it will just like permanently forever until it stops fund that institution. And so with these Waqfs, wealthy people would pay for the teacher salaries, they'd pay for the students to go there, the food for the students, the maintenance. So really it was like a social community that kind of held the university together, even though towards the 20th century really it did kind of go into disrepair and they had to modernize it. Yeah.
0: So if we come back for a little bit more before we wrap, to come back to medieval or Middle Ages Europe, when did the medieval university begin to crop up?
7: Well, it was mainly between about the 11th and the 13th centuries.
0: Okay.
7: This was a period of like massive economic growth, urbanisation. People were going from living in villages to towns and then big cities. Like back then, London and Paris were kind of backwaters. Nobody wanted to live there. But because of the changes in the economic system during that time, because of political changes, there was a big migration. And so to kind of, compensate for this, I guess, because there are just so many people going there.
0: Yes.
7: The church had to really have a hold on the populations, and so they started funding universities there. So like the University of Paris, which is a very prestigious university today, that was initially just a school of theology, so of religion.
0: Right.
7: Because the church thought, oh, there's so many people living in Paris now. We need, you know, the Catholic Church. We need priests and bishops and all that just to help these communities so they don't go astray. And so that's why these universities started popping up,
0: right,
7: in a lot of cities like Oxford and Bologna in Italy.
0: Oh. Did the earlier education institutes in West Asia, what we've been talking about, Africa, Central Asia, and this is sort of beyond, play a part? I mean, in terms of what was going on around Europe at the time? People might have been coming back.
7: Oh, yeah, definitely. Yeah, definitely. So because of the translations that were happening in places like Baghdad, a lot of the knowledge from ancient Greece was actually transferred to Europe at that time. And this happened through Spain because Spain was ruled by Islamic dynasties. And then the Crusades, that also brought a lot of knowledge back. So there were these constant, like, back and forth. They weren't isolated at all. Mm. They were definitely more connected than we think they were. And so texts would, you know, a monk would go and live in, let's say, Baghdad for a year and copy out a text, and then they would take it back to, like, a European university.
0: What did a classroom or a lecture hall, or how were students taught? So you painted a picture for us when we were talking about the first university in Fez in Morocco, and how it was really people gathering around the famous and the really prominent scholars, and it was quite lively. There was dialogue, there was debate. Obviously, you know, there's no printing or anything like that. What was it like in Europe?
7: So in Europe, it was pretty much the same. The most prestigious thing that you could learn was theology. It was religion.
0: Right.
7: That was like the ultimate knowledge, you know, the knowledge of God. But there were lesser kind of areas, like things like arithmetic or geometry. Mm. Music was an really important one, actually. And then you got medicine and law. And even things like rhetoric, just learning how to talk, because yeah. Oral communication was so important back then, because a lot of people didn't know how to read and write. So

0: things that was taught at these universities.
1: Wow. And what about the social impact, Talal? What was the social impact of universities on society?
0: It was, I really can't like explain it because it was so important. It transformed the whole way that medieval society saw professions. Like being a lawyer became a profession during that time.
1: Right.
0: Before that, it wasn't like, oh, that person's a lawyer. So it became more systematic. Learning became more systematic. And things like, you know, physicians and medics, they were always around, but it became a kind of area that you learnt from this one scholar who had a legacy, who learnt from the previous scholars. So you have a legacy of learning and of teaching. But another really important thing, and this also relates to today, is that they created this highway of learning, whereas before that it was mainly like, you know, the little monasteries, and you knew of this monastery, you knew of that one. But with the universities, it was like scholars traveled from Paris and they could go to, you know, Cairoene, and then they could go to Baghdad. So it was much more like today when
1: it had a global reach.
0: Yeah. It's like a global knowledge and a highway. And it's so important because once universities are gone or they're defunded, what happens is that highway is just cut off.
1: Severed.
0: And the legacy of producing the knowledge is also gone. So it's really damaging. Yeah.
1: Hello, I suppose before I let you go, a final thought. What do you think should make a comeback from medieval unis and education that we maybe, I don't know if I'll go far and say don't do anymore, but I suppose should make a comeback that is maybe a bit lackluster?
0: I think one thing that we do much less of in universities is interdisciplinary work. So that's basically when you're studying a lot of different areas and kind of relating them to each other. Whereas today we pretty much have our degree of, you know, law, Bachelor of Law, and then you've got a history, and then you've got medicine and IT, and it's very kind of
1: siloed. Is it siloed?
0: Yeah, it is siloed. And back then it was like, you're going to university, okay, you're going to learn theology and you're going to learn mathematics and you're going to learn astronomy. And the point was to create like a person who was like an encyclopedia.
1: A polymath
0: and just knew everything because there were like 10 people going to university. So, but today definitely we do try in universities to do interdisciplinary work, but it's still
1: It's not a matter of we related. Don't do it.
0: Yeah, it's still related to, you know, it's definitely not like, you know, when I'm doing history, I'm not doing mathematics and history, but I'm doing, let's say, sociology and history. So they're kind of in the same field still, but yeah, it's interesting.
1: And then I have to jump in because especially throughout this conversation, that whole debate, not necessarily but debate, but dialogue, that really lively scene that you painted for us, is that something that still lives today, do you reckon?
0: It's interesting. I would say yes and no because, you know, it depends on the field that you're doing. When I was doing politics, there was a lot of debate. There was a lot of arguments and defending your ideas. History, less so. I think when I did some anthropology, definitely was way less. So it really depends on your discipline. Mm. But also, we learn a bit differently today, I think, and we're a bit more like politically correct, and we don't really want to, you know, step on people's toes. So I think people get a bit scared of having too much of a debate, but
1: or even just dialogue.
0: Yeah, it's really important though. It's really important for universities because that's where the knowledge is produced. Like
1: that's how ideas spring. You know? Yeah, exactly.
0: Yeah, like, ideas are produced there, so it's really important.
1: Oh, Halal, it's always wonderful when this time of the month comes around and we just go back in time like this. And tonight, looking back at universities, the first ever, and in Europe and across the globe, has been wonderful to do with you. I can't wait to chat with you in a month's time. And we'll see what we'll conjure up then, Halal. Thank you.
0: Can't wait. See ya.
1: Bye-bye. Historian and writer for The Collector, Halal Noor Kuyruk. We've got the news coming up.

0: up, and then, well, in an hour's time, nightlife. Yeah, nightlife. And you're with Suzanne Hill tonight. Hey there, Suzanne.
1: Hi, Serene. We are going to talk about GLP-1 drugs tonight. These are these drugs such as Ozempic, yep, which there's been a lot of people talking about in the past couple of years. And there have been questions about just what role should these kind of drugs play in, you know, helping people who may have diabetes or cardiovascular disease in association with being overweight. Mm-hmm. And the National Heart Foundation put out a consensus statement a week ago, basically, you know, drawing up some guidelines saying, okay, we think these drugs do have an important role to play, and these are the people we think maybe doctors should be prescribing them to. So in Sunday Night Science, we've got a couple of people coming on to talk about that and how it all works and, you know, what people, doctors are recommending should be considered to take drugs like that. We've got a beautiful story, Serene. This is about, we're going to talk to someone who set up two choirs in Western Australia. He is Italian. He has got a choir of older migrants with Italian, but many of them have dementia. And when, you know, you develop dementia, if English is your second language, sometimes you begin to forget it. Mm-hmm. And it's being able to sing and to talk in, you know, the language of your youth.
0: Your mother tongue stays, important. Yeah.
1: Mm. Exactly. And he was going to tell us about some of the people who, you know, have quite serious dementia. But he has found such wonderful moments in playing to them this music of their youth and seeing them sing and get really involved. So I'm really looking forward to that conversation.
0: Oh, yeah, it sounds beautiful. Thank you, Suzanne. Have a great show tonight. And thank you. I'll be back in the chair next Sunday, actually. I won't be in on Friday, but I will be in on Sunday. So I'll chat with you then. Till then, enjoy your week. Here's the news.
2: ABC News with David Rowlands. US President Donald Trump has thanked the Secret Service and police for what he's called their swift and professional action against a gunman near the White House in Washington. In a post on social media, Trump, who was inside the White House at the time, says the gunman had a violent history. Authorities say the 21-year-old suspect opened fire at a Secret Service checkpoint before being fatally shot by return fire, with a passerby also struck and wounded in the exchange of gunfire. A number of news crews were reporting on other issues as the shots were first heard.
3: The two sides to remain far apart. No.
2: Taiwan says the Taiwanese and Chinese coast guards have engaged in a tense standoff for the second day near the strategically located Paratus Islands at the top of the South China Sea. Lying between southern Taiwan and Hong Kong, the Taiwanese-controlled Paratus are seen by some experts as vulnerable to Chinese attack due to their distance of more than 400 kilometres from Taiwan Island. Taiwan says the two sides engaged in an intense verbal confrontation over sovereignty via radio. China claims democratically governed Taiwan as its own territory, a position the government in Taipei rejects. Ukrainian President Volodymyr Zelensky says Russia has used a powerful hypersonic ballistic missile in its latest aerial attack on the capital, Kyiv. Ukrainian officials say at least one person was killed and 20 injured in the overnight drone and missile assault that hit residential buildings and schools in the capital. It marks the third time in the war that Russia has used the hypersonic missile, which is capable of carrying conventional or nuclear warheads. Russian President Vladimir Putin says it travels at 10 times the speed of sound and is capable of destroying underground bunkers 3, 4 or more floors down. Back home, and a teenage boy has life-threatening stab wounds after an alleged neighbourhood dispute west of Brisbane. Hannah Moon reports.
4: Police were called to Cascade Street in Raceview around 4:30 this afternoon, where two people had been stabbed and a home had been set on fire. A male teenager was rushed to the Queensland Children's Hospital with critical abdominal injuries. A woman in her 50s was stabbed in the chest and hand and taken to the Mater Hospital in a stable condition. A man in his 50s has been arrested and is assisting police. Investigations are ongoing.
2: Scientists say climate change could result in the disappearance of thousands of plant species by the end of the century. This report from the BBC's Kalitsia Sala.
5: A new study published in the journal Science surveyed tens of thousands of species of vascular plants, a group that includes almost all plants on Earth. Researchers found that at least 1 in 14 species could lose nearly all of its natural habitat as global temperatures rise, pushing many towards extinction. Plants in cold or dry regions, such as the Arctic and the Mediterranean, are seen as particularly vulnerable. Researchers warn that fewer plants means less carbon is absorbed from the air, which could make climate change even worse.
2: Businesses on South Australia's York Peninsula say they're frustrated by the slow response to ongoing blackouts affecting the region. This week, SA Power Networks announced it would spend up to $10 million improving reliability in regional areas, including work to combat insulation pollution. Preliminary planning is underway, with major works expected to begin in July. Minlaton bakery owner Lisa Martin says that some York Peninsula communities have been waiting months for action.
6: This wouldn't happen in a metropolitan area at all. They wouldn't stand for this, and I guarantee that SA Power Networks wouldn't allow it to go on as long as it did. But because it was regional, it was like as if, we'll get to that.
2: To sport, and North Queensland has beaten South Sydney 30 points to 18 in Townsville in the Seoul NRL match today. Quinton Hull reports.
7: The Cowboys recorded their 8th win from the past 10 games with a 5-3 victory off the back of starring roles from halfback Jake Clifford and fullback Scott Drinkwater. South's debutant Talanoa Penetani scored a double on debut before injuring his hamstring in sight of a third try. The Bunnies have now lost 3 of their past 4 games and have a 5-win, 6-loss record. Bunnies fullback Matt Dufty was superb in defeat, posting a staggering 327 run metres gained. Quentin Hull, ABC Sport, Townsville.
2: And this is ABC News.
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17: This is Speaking Out. I'm Larissa Berendt. Can you believe it's been 10 years since I began as presenter here on Speaking Out? I've absolutely loved it, especially bringing you people I know from my community who I know you're going to find interesting and inspiring. Sam Watson, Professor Gary Foley, Aileen Morton Robinson, Arnie Pat Turner and Emeritus Professor John Maynard. Let's revisit conversations with some of the icons from our community I've had the pleasure of talking to over the years. Arnie Pat Turner has been at the forefront of community efforts to address health and welfare inequalities among First Nations people for many decades. Throughout her long career in the public service, she helped strengthen the Aboriginal community-controlled sector, ensuring service providers had the resources and capacity to drive their own change. Over the years, she's been a regular guest on the show, and it has always been one of my personal highlights. I think it is clear how much I admire her and why. Sam Watson was a veteran Murray activist, writer, author, filmmaker, and a member of the Stolen Generations. He was one of the co-founders of the Black Panther movement here in Australia in the 1970s and was pivotal in the establishment of Aboriginal legal services in Queensland in the early 1990s. He and his wife were great supporters of mine, and his daughter, Nicole Watson, is a greatly admired colleague and friend. My interview with Sam Watson was one of the highlights of my last 10 years. Here are my interviews, firstly with Sam Watson and then with Auntie Pat Turner.
18: Oh, I think we've always had that creative side. From the beginning, I found that our mob, men and women, the uncles and aunties, were great storytellers. And us kids would sit around there spellbound. Even when we visited Auntie Kath over on Stradbroke Island, we'd get the big fire going in the camping area and Auntie Kath would drop down and she would just tell the stories, tell the yarns. And it's part of the really critical cultural dynamic of our mob. No matter what setting you're in, whether it's marriage, funeral, community meeting, death in custody rally or whatever, after the business is done, you've always got to have a yarn. So Aboriginal and Torres Strait Islander people have this amazing ability to be able to just sit down and swap the yarn, swap the stories. So that transition from there to then writing the stories down, and always knew that I was going to be a writer of some sort. So moving into the 70s and 80s, I felt a little bit burnt out. We'd taken things as far as we could. We went through the very heady years of the Whitlam administration, and we had all those years of Fraser that more or less clamped down on everything with his razor gang, and then we moved into the Hawke and later Keating years. So it's during that period that I was able to draw back a little bit and took up writing, because I thought that there were things we knew and things we had to share in order to engage more with the broader community. So I decided to write a novel, and from the novel was published by Penguins in 1991, and from there I was able to move to working in film through the Australian Film Commission's Indigenous branch. I was able to secure a commission through the Standard Celluloid Collection of Indigenous short films and write and co-produce a short film. And from there, I thought that I should try to embrace Arnie Kath's primary area, which was playwriting. And I wrote a first play that was picked up and produced by Coomber Jadara. And then from there, in 2009, I was commissioned by the Queensland Government to write a play to celebrate the 150th anniversary of the State of Queensland. And I decided to write a play that told the story of the political development of our mob through the life and work of Arnie Kath Walker, who drew New Knuckles. So I've been able to write the novel, and then from there to a film, and then from the film to the play. So I'm now working on a film that's based around a death in custody theme. So that'll go, hopefully I'll secure funding to take it to first draft in the next 6 months, and then from there we'll shop around for a pre-sale. Look, I'm very disappointed in the political ability and capacities of Malcolm Turnbull. I thought he was a very poor choice for the leader of the government, and he made an enormous tactical blunder when he decided to go to a double dissolution. So he's now let loose the dogs of war, as it were, and he's brought in these fringe groups like One Nation and others into the upper house. So I really can't see the current parliament serving its full term. I think that it's going to really try the abilities and the applications of the leadership teams in both the government and the opposition. I mean, you've had Pauline Hanson come out and announce that she is going to encourage voters across Queensland to put every sitting member last on their ballot paper. She didn't put forward any reasons why. She plays to the lowest common denominator, and she plays to these throwback passions and feelings from 50 years ago. So she's now got 4 votes in the Senate, and they're bending over backwards to accommodate her idiosyncrasies. So I think the next 12 to 18 months are going to be important. I think that Malcolm Turnbull, as mediocre as he is, he will become so frustrated that he'll go back to an early election. And I hold very grave fears for the welfare of our mob. I think that our programs are going to be under attack, and looking at the key programs, such

0: controlled organisations, particularly with the IAS funding. And we've also been discussing throughout the year the impact of the underfunding of Aboriginal legal services. From your point of view as somebody who works and has a long history of working amongst all of these community controlled organisations, can you just talk to us a bit about what you see as being the importance of community controlled sectors since it's under such attack?
1: Look, I really have, for a long, long time, I've said that the ATSIC model that came into being the late 80s, early 90s, was very close to being a very effective model for community empowerment and delivering community resources and services out there to those people who need it. It had its shortfalls. But then in, I think, 2002, 2003, somewhere around there, the federal government commissioned people like Jackie Huggins to conduct a review of the ATSIC commission and how it did its business. And I thought the report that Jackie Huggins and her group handed down would have improved ATSIC to the point where they would have been far more effective. But the government of the day, the Howard administration, did not give that any chance at all. They received the report, but then proceeded to close ATSIC down. Since then, we've had a series of advisory groups who are hand-picked and hand-selected by the Prime Minister's department. Now, all due respect to those people, they do not have real mandates. With ATSIC, you had large numbers of Indigenous people across Australia, across all the electorates, coming out on election day to vote for the regional councils. The regional councils then voted for their commissioners. And down there in Canberra, you had a board of commissioners of Aboriginal and Torres Strait Islander men and women allocating $2 billion across the nation. And that was a solid flow of money and resources out to those very important frontline organisations and services. So, like I said, ATSIC at times was its own worst enemy, but in many ways it created an opportunity for many Aboriginal and Torres Strait Islander people to become involved in the genuine political process in areas that I was involved in, such as the legal services. For example, we had a very high profile death in custody in 1993, and we needed immediate funding in order to secure services from forensic pathologists, senior lawyers, senior practitioners. And we went to the Board of Commissioners down in Canberra and we had that money within 7 days. So the turnaround time for high priority applications was slashed to the bone, because you had people who were commissioners who also were involved in those frontline agencies and programs. So we were very thankful for the support that ATSIC gave to organisations like the legal services. So I was disappointed from the beginning when Howard was elected in 96. He launched an all-out attack on ATSIC. When ATSIC closed down in 2004, it was replaced over these last 12 years with this series of hand-picked, hand-appointed, high-profile so-called leaders. So it's disenfranchised Aboriginal and Torres Strait Islander people across Australia. We don't have a genuine representative body sitting in our states or sitting down there in Canberra who really do advocate for us on our behalf with that vote of support, with that endorsement from the community that they represent.
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4: Oh, well, I observed a lot, and as a young person, I was always extremely curious. I loved books, even though we didn't have very many. So the first house I remember us living in as a family was in the Gap, on Gap Road, actually, and there were a whole series of asbestos cottages that the government had that our families could rent, and they were just really simple houses with 3 bedrooms, 1 bathroom, an inside toilet, a kitchen and living and dining all in one, with louvers on the windows and, you know, very basic. A wood stove, I remember the wood stove that my mum had to cook on, and the washing machine, if you were, you know, lucky enough to have one, which I can remember mum had a twin tub, but we also had an outside copper. And there were no dryers or anything, and didn't need it in Alice Springs because it was so hot. And there was my brother, my older brother, who's now deceased, Lionel, myself, And then later came along my sister,

0: who's 6 years younger, Janice, and a year after her, my baby brother, Les. And Mum was at home with us all the time, but Dad was a windmill contractor. So he and a number of his brothers, really, all had their own small businesses. So my dad was a windmill contractor and my uncles were drillers, you know, putting the bores, drilling the bores for water throughout many, many properties in Central Australia. And that was the source of water that people had. So Dad would build the windmills and the tanks and the troughs for the cattle to feed. So we saw him very rarely. And I went to kindergarten really early because my brother was going. So we had this little bus from the Anglican church where they run the kindergarten, used to come around and pick him up. So one morning I decided that I'd get dressed. And when the bus pulled up and they opened the back doors and Mum was, you know, getting Lionel organised, I ran out and jumped in the bus. And I went right down the end of the bus from away from the doors, close up to where the driver was and or the driver's seat was, and just stood there. And they said, oh, you can't go, Pat, you're too young. And I said, no, I'm going. And they tried to coax me for quite a while. And I wasn't moving. So they just said, oh, let her come.
1: That's set things up for life. I know that your father passed away when you were still quite young. What kind of an impact did that have on you?
0: Oh, that had a major impact on all of us, the whole family, you know, because he was the breadwinner. And even though, you know, we didn't see a lot of him because he was always busy working out bush, I mean, when we could, later during the school holidays and so on, we'd all go out bush with him and we'd set up our camp. And I remember when we had a food tent, especially with big trellis tables across the back of it with all the food stored on that. And we used to get these really big tins of Milo. And I loved Milo in those days, but not drinking it, eating it out of the tin. And one day my dad came back. Must have been for morning tea or something, for a cuppa, and he opened the tent flap and there I was, and he says, hey, what are you doing? Well, not me, not me. And I had Milo all over my face and spoon just about in my mouth and put that down, he said, and go away. So I have very fond memories of my dad. Yes, he died when I was 10. I was turning 11 later in the year. He died in March 1963 and we were left with nothing, really. But the one good thing that happened was that he built us our own private home in Chewing Street in Alice Springs. And thank God we had our own home and, you know, a roof, and we were safe with our mum. So Mum hadn't worked since all of us kids started to come along. She'd been a member of the Stolen Generations, taken from Adelaide River and evacuated to South Australia. And all the evacuees were sent to the racecourse in Balaclava, and they were housed in the stables, so they weren't exactly in luxury accommodation. And my mum, after things were starting to settle in South Australia, was sent out to work for a doctor in North Adelaide. And when they were allowed to return home, she and my eldest brother, Henry, returned by train, stopped over in Alice Springs. She met my dad. She continued on her journey. He went up to the north and brought her back. And, you know, the rest is history. They married and lived in Alice and had us kids. And so Mum always stayed in Alice, although she'd visit her brothers in the Top End when she could.
1: You do have other famous people in your family as well who must have been very inspirational for you. Can you tell us a bit about that?
0: Yes. Well, of course, all my uncles in Alice Springs at the time, because large extended family, and those who had their own businesses, you know, I realised that they were self-supporting in terms of themselves and their families. So I understood that from a young age. But I used to love it when Uncle Charlie Perkins and his wife, Auntie Eileen, would come home to see Nana. So Nana actually lived across the road from our house in Chewing Street. And she had still had one of those old asbestos cottages. And quite often her brother, Grandpa Burke and her sister Nana Kari would come and visit her. So when Uncle Charlie came home here in Arnie Island, stayed there, and we were just over there the whole time. I was, certainly, because I just loved hearing his stories about what was going on down south and, you know, and so on. So I understood that he was involved in the Freedom Rides. I'd listened to all of that on the radio when I was a kid. I can't remember whether we had television. I don't think we did. I don't think we could afford it, but the radio certainly was our link to the outside world, and I was, you know, always interested in that.
1: Yes, so I'm sure people picked up that when you said Uncle Charlie, you meant Uncle Charlie Perkins, and he actually was your great uncle. I mean, of course, when I refer to you as Auntie Pat, you're not my actual auntie. It's a form of deep respect in the Aboriginal community to acknowledge your eldership. But Uncle Charlie really was one of your uncles, as well as, of course, earning the name.
0: Yeah, he's my father's brother.
1: Yes.
0: There was a big family, and then I had a lot of kids. So I knew Uncle Charlie well because when he went to England to play soccer in the early days, you know, my dad was involved with that, gave him some support to do that. And, of course, Charlie was a great advocate for Aboriginal rights and better conditions for our people, and I was very influenced by his approach and determined to carry that on, which I hope I've done well.
1: That was one of my conversations with the formidable Auntie Pat Turner. She appears regularly on our last show of each year with Auntie Pat's Year in Review. I always love to hear what she has to say. We wish her all the best following her recent retirement from public life. You also heard from the late Murray activist Uncle Sam Watson. This is Speaking Out. I'm Larissa Berendt.

That's music from the wonderful Jem Casadaley with her song Clichés. Back in 1998, Aileen Morton Robinson published her book Talkin' Up to the White Woman, Indigenous Women and Feminism. Ahead of its time, the work exposed blinding whiteness and the serious limitations of Australian feminism. Distinguished Professor Aileen Morton Robinson consolidated her contribution with the publication of her book The White Possessive. Her writings have been a huge influence on my own work. As well as being one of the leading Indigenous academics in the country, Aileen is also a long-time advocate who has

0: paved the way for many Indigenous scholars, including myself. I admire her fierce intellect and love her cheeky, mischievous smile. But before we hear from Auntie Aileen, another absolute icon of the Aboriginal rights movement, Professor Uncle Gary Foley was instrumental in establishing the Aboriginal Tent Embassy on the lawns of Old Parliament House, which still remains today. He was also central to the formation of the Aboriginal Legal and Medical Service in Redfern in the 1970s. His work and legacy continues to have a major impact on Aboriginal people across the country. I remember listening to him speak when I was in my teens, and what I learnt from him shaped me more than anything I learnt in a classroom. He's remained an inspiration to me, and I've been lucky to have him as wise counsel at many difficult moments in my life. This is my interview with Professor Gary Foley, followed by my conversation, distinguished Professor Aileen Morton Robinson, and then Emeritus Professor John Maynard.
1: I was born in Grafton, but I never lived there. My parents moved around a fair bit in my early years, and I ultimately spent 10 years living in Tenterfield, where my father was something of a local rugby league hero, which made my childhood a lot easier, I think. But when I was about 12, the family moved to Queensland, and I'd already experienced enough of Queensland to know that it wasn't a place that I wanted to live. And so I refused to go. And instead of just tell me what I had to do, I was only 12 after all, my father gave me the option of going living with his mother in Nambucca Heads, an option that I took up. And was in living with my grandmother and going to Maxwell High School that I first really experienced upfront and brutal sort of racism for the first time. And racism that I experienced there ultimately led to me, rebelling a bit, I suppose. And that in turn led to me being expelled at the end of fifth form, just 1 year from matriculating. I was expelled by a racist headmaster who told me to my face on the day he expelled me that, quote, "We don't want your kind here." So I took the hint and I decided that the North Coast and New South Wales, or certain fairly racist enclaves therein, were not the place for me. And so at the age of 16, I took off and headed for the big smoke, Sydney, Redfern. I didn't realise it at the time, I was part of the very early part of a mass exodus from rural areas in New South Wales by Aboriginal people in the immediate aftermath of the closure of the old protection board. And suddenly there was about 50,000 Aboriginal people in various parts of the state who'd been confined largely to a system of reserves, and some could be called concentration camps. Suddenly they were free. And because there was no employment opportunities in the rural areas in New South Wales at the time, that led to a mass exodus to where people could get work and survive. And that invariably at that moment in history meant Sydney, and Sydney meant Redfern because not too many other parts of Sydney would landlords were landlords prepared to rent places to a bunch of landless refugees from the rural areas who were black. So the community came to congregate in Redfern. And so that Redfern, when I first arrived there at the end of 1966, there's only about 1,500 Aboriginal people living in and around Redfern. Within 3 years, that had grown to 35,000 people. It was a huge, impoverished community of landless refugees in their own land, all congregating in Redfern, which became what some people described as a ghetto. But it was a ghetto out of which emerged all sorts of dynamic things in the immediate future after that. And as a young black fella from the bush, 16 years old, long way from anyone who had any real control over me, I met for the first time Aboriginal people from all parts of the state, young people, just like me, with the same anger and frustrations that I had arrived in Sydney with. And we also discovered something we even more that we had in common, and that was being on the receiving end of police brutality. And it was the way in which the New South Wales police at the time in Redfern, and remember, this is the time when the New South Wales police force was historically probably at its most corrupt. And you had gangs of police, specifically from the 21 Division, the notorious 21 Division of the New South Wales Police Force, sent into Redfern to keep the blacks under control. And the people on the receiving end of the police harassment and brutality were invariably young people like myself, young men and women fresh from the bush, looking for some sort of different opportunity. And all we get confronted is with is constant police harassment and abuse. And so we were of a generation that weren't about to put up with this sort of shit, you know? When you're confronted, as we were, with the stark reality of police brutality and harassment on a daily, almost hourly basis in Redfern, you got two real options. You either try and understand why this is happening and then try and figure out what you might be able to do about it, or you can cop it sweet. And too many of the older generation had been so brutalized by their experience under the old protection board that they were prepared to cop it sweet. Well, you know, I found that there were young people like me who didn't think we should sit back and cop it sweet. And so we decided to do something about it. And what we've needed to do, first of all, was educate ourselves about what was happening and why, and develop an analysis of how we might go about changing that, you know. Started off with just a small group, it was about five people. Paul Coe was the catalyst for that group. And when I met Paul Coe, I told him what had happened to me not long after I hit Sydney, which was I got a fairly brutal bashing from a couple of detectives from the 21 Division, which put a fire in my belly mainly because I hadn't done what they were bashing me for. And so I got a little bit indignant, probably overreacted a bit, but it led me into joining Paul Coe when he told me of similar experiences that he'd had. And we decided to form a little group of us young people, Because the older

0: generation didn't seem to be prepared to fight, or had been brutalised, had the fight brutalised out of them. But for whatever reason, it was a group of young people came together, started discussing what was going on. It began simply as a little group of people talking to each other on a regular basis. And out of that grew eventually what became known by a variety of terms, the Black Caucus, the Black Power movement, but which began as a small collective of people. You know, there was no individual person in amongst them who were considered to be better than anyone else, and we all joined in the process of educating ourselves, educating each other, encouraging each other to read all sorts of stuff. And, you know, we were lucky at that moment in history. It was said that the youth of the Western world were revolting. And, you know, there were lots of other things happening at the same time, huge anti-Vietnam war marches and rallies, the anti-apartheid movement that sprang out of the Sharpeville massacre and turned into a global movement against racism. All sorts of revolutions were happening around the world. Many of the colonized countries in the world were in the process of being decolonized, and we were able to follow these events, analyze these events, compare these events to our own experience and history in Australia, and we developed an understanding of what was going on in the way of settler colonialism and the history of colonialism and how many of the former colonized countries were being decolonized. And we made some interesting contacts in various parts of the world at that time.
1: This is Speaking Out.
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3: It was interesting for me that all of a sudden people wanted to hear about talking up to the white woman. And, you know, when you've written it 22 years before and didn't get a good reception, and then all of a sudden there's this interest. So I was curious, which is why I participate in things like this, because I'm fascinated by how white people respond. You know, one is forever the anthropologist. So I really think that I'm really interested, and I still am, as to why it is important. But given that I'd sort of become kind of like one of the key Indigenous scholars on race and whiteness studies and understanding, I guess, the context in terms of, you know, the States, Canada, New Zealand, Hawaii, that I can see why. Like, it was before its time. And I didn't know that then, but I can at least understand that now. I thought that you might ask me a question like that. So last night I thought I might have a look at the task force report that came out in 1986. It was the first actual national report on Indigenous women's business in this country. And I then looked at the Women's Voice, which has been done by the Human Rights Commission. So what I was then looking at were the recommendations. So that's like, what, about 35 years apart. There was only two things that were different: climate change and youth suicide. So they mimic each other fundamentally in terms of the recommendations over 35 years. So if I want to talk about change, the fundamental change that's happened is that we have been incorporated further into the state's orbit, right? So native title has created another layer of government and turned our community organisations to some degree into another level of government, which they weren't when we basically were in the 80s. And a lot of, because a lot of the activism came out of those community organisations. But what the state's done is over-regulated, and also Clive Holding was one of the first ministers that basically threatened the Tasmanian Legal Service about that.

0: withholding funds if you were going to be too political. So, you know, that sent a message that we really had to control our political activism, otherwise funding would be cut. And I think that's impacted on our activism. And the bureaucratisation of Indigenous, you know, service delivery in that sense has, I think, hindered our opposition. And I, you know, I hear a lot of what's going on really on the ground in our communities really hasn't changed. We still have communities that don't have water. Like, water has to be shipped out to Palm Island every year because, you know, despite the fact there's a dam, it's in a rain shadow, but the dam isn't taken care of properly by the Queensland state government. And so water has to be trucked in. This, like, we're still talking about this. We saw the, I don't know if most people looked at Four Corners last night, you know, rheumatic heart condition, still. My great-great-grandmother died of that. So to see these young women now, have things changed a lot? We've been incorporated into the state. That's my answer to you on that one.
1: All right. You did mention that the book is ahead of its time, and when I've gone back and reread it, which I've done a couple of times, as I mentioned, since it was reissued, one of the things that strikes me that I guess I didn't notice at the time when I'd first read it because it wasn't even labelled this was that you actually described the concept of white privilege, which of course is now a term that we talk about a lot. And I was just wondering, for you, that's also been something you talk about, how you are a leader in the area of whiteness studies, why that's been such an important intellectual project for you.
0: Look, one of the things that always perplexed me as even as a child and then, you know, later as an adult was how white people didn't understand that they were racist, right? And also how white people didn't understand that they were raced. So, and even when I did intellect, you know, I took one subject at uni on race and ethnicity, and I kept going, but the focus here is all on the oppressed, you know, like it's not on the oppressor. And these are, you know, you want to talk about it in terms of race relations, but really there's only blackness that's visible. And so, you know, so whiteness is actually invisible to those that are white, like not, you know, and a lot of that's tied to the way in which, you know, Western culture inculcates the idea of the individual and that blackness is tied to race, you know, that they're not raced. It, you know, it's all of that. So I'd nutted that out, I guess, in the book, because it was something that actually challenged me intellectually, and I wanted to provide a way for basically white feminists to understand how racism works, you know. And ironically, you sit there and go, look, and then particularly for, you know, socialist feminists and Marxist feminists, you go, you understand how capitalism talks to you about the relationship between the ruling class and the rest of you, and yet you don't seem to think that there's the ruling race and the rest of us. You know, so, I mean, that's a very simplified thing, but what I'm trying to say is that I think that it was really important to pull that out, and a lot of people didn't understand it. And I'm not talking here, and this is the other thing I really want to make clear, this is not about saying white woman. This is about saying it's a subject position. That means it's a part of who you are. It doesn't mean to say, you know, that it's all of you. And it's about the way in which you interact with the other, that part. Like, I don't know what it is to be a white woman in a white, in your house. I can't embody that position. So all I'm trying to do basically in the book was to say, this is a subject position from which you act out of in relation to us, you know, and that needs to be changed. you know, and it's a power relation.

0: And if you don't understand how that relation also has it gains its power from its proximity to patriarchy, then you're blinded by your perceived oppression. I wanted to basically get those points out in the book, and I think I did. And look, to me, this was, you see, I didn't think it was enlightenment, because that book comes from Aboriginal women, you know? This is Aboriginal women's stuff. This is not Aileen Morton Robinson. I mean, all I did was put it together in a way in which it could pass in the academy and it could speak to people. But this is Aboriginal women. And so I find really, in talking about it, because it's not me. Like, it's not my work. It's the work of all these other women. And so I don't kind of invest it, I guess, with the same, you know. I get embarrassed because I think, well, this is the knowledge from Aboriginal women. It's their experiences.
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3: Oh, for sure. I think it was undoubtedly my family life. My parents and family certainly had the biggest impact on me. I was always classified as a free spirit, and I was given room to run, so to speak. And with my father, a jockey, we travelled a lot. When I was 12 months old, my mother always recounts that by the time I was 12 months old, I'd been in every town in New South Wales, or at least those with a racetrack. So, and there's not many that haven't got a racetrack. So, and then by the age of four, we were living in New Zealand. My father was riding there. And when I was eight, we were living in Singapore and Malaysia. My father was riding over there. So there was a lot of movement, and I've been moving ever since. There was no readers in the family. I mean, our place was, the only reading material was Best Bets and The Sportsman. So I was a bit of a standout. From a very early age, I read an awful lot. I mean, I just consumed books and just loved reading. And that was probably the thing that stood me in the greatest stead, because I didn't click at school. From the day I got there, you know, I switched off. And well, with me, the school system of the 50s and 60s, and there was nothing in the school curriculum about us, you know, either culturally or historically. I mean, for us to be mentioned, it was to be classified as a Stone Age people or a dying race. So these were the impacts onto me from an early age. And as I said, my family and my mother and my father, and I've mentioned that many times, my father was an honourable man, a very proud man, and he was a great influence on my life.
4: And speaking of proud and honourable men in your family, of course, your grandfather, Fred Maynard, was a trailblazer for Aboriginal rights, a story that you've been instrumental in bringing back into our collective memory. Just on a personal level, though, how influential is his story to your life?
3: Absolutely, a major driving force for me. And, you know, it was an enriching personal journey for me. I mean, I was 39 years of age. I mean, I'd never set foot in a university. And my father, it was, it said to me, he wanted me to put, as he said, the old man story together for us as a family. I mean, it was undertaking a family history project. And he wanted the story told of, you know, my grandfather's fight for Aboriginal rights. And it was no bigger project than doing that for the family and doing it up in a nice exercise book and putting in some of the photographs that the family retained and some letters and some newspaper cuttings, and then for me to write it up and present it to the family. But of course, I also ventured amongst the libraries and archives that I was going to, and little historical societies. I ventured to the University of Newcastle, to Wallatooka, the Aboriginal Education Centre, to ask for advice on other areas that I might explore, you know, that they might advise me to go and look at. But I was kidnapped into doing a diploma course and then a VA and then a PhD and finished up a professor. But it was all about my grandfather's story, and that never altered, you know, from the time undertaking my father's wish to put the family history together and realising, you know, what an incredible history this was. And as I said, coming through a school system and looking at Australian history where we were absent, we were missing.

0: missing from the page. And yet, how could this story of the 1920s, where an all-Aboriginal political organisation gained such incredible media coverage and made such an impact, were overlooked, quickly forgotten, and, you know, erased from not just the historical page, but memory, even for us? And that was a process of erasing Aboriginal memory and certainly inspiration. And I mean, I think that was a process that was underway. So my grandfather's story for me, he's a guiding light for me of what he stood for, what he said. And it's so relevant even today, the whole issue of a national land rights agenda, self-determination, protecting the Aboriginal family, that Aboriginal people should be in charge of Aboriginal affairs, all of these things which are today still on our, and that just shows how little progress we've made, you know, in the nearly 95 years since the establishment of the Australian Aboriginal Progressive Association back in 1924.
1: I'm going to ask you a bit more about your career as we move from a bit more of your family life into your professional life. There's, of course, been a very important person in the form of Professor Victoria Haskins, who's breached both of those worlds. You've done a lot of work with Victoria, who's also a really highly regarded historian, a professor of history, but she's also your life partner as well. How important has that relationship been for you, and what's it like sharing both the personal and the professional in that way?
0: Oh, look, it's an amazing space. From the time that Vicky and I met, I mean, we were just talking history. The first night, we were talking Aboriginal history all night because, you know, my grandfather, you know, fighting for Aboriginal rights in the 1920s, and Vicky's great-grandmother, as a white woman, was fighting alongside Pearl Gibbs and Jack Patton and Bill Ferguson in the late 30s on the rights of Aboriginal people. So Vicky was undertaking a PhD on her great-grandmother's political fight of the late 30s, and with me with my grandfather in the 20s, it was the perfect match.
1: I guess so you can say that if you can spend all night talking Aboriginal history to someone and conclude they're the person for you.
0: Absolutely. But, it, you know, we spend all of our spare time in secondhand bookshops. We love reading. We've got massive library of books. And, I mean, we talk all the time on particularly political history and world history, if you like. It's never-ending discussion.
1: You've spoken about how your family history really led you into the path of history as a career, and partly because your curiosity around the university got you co-opted. And you've now become one of our most respected Aboriginal historians. You were one of the first Aboriginal historians. But one thing I think's been a hallmark of all the work you've done since you've been there is your focus on the importance of Aboriginal voice. And you spoke a little bit about how that voice was absent in what you were reading as a child, but can you talk a little bit about how that's just been a central driver in your work as a historian?
0: Absolutely. And as I said from the outset, undertaking a family history on my grandfather and the fight for Aboriginal rights of the 1920s, I never set out to write for the academy and for the university. Basically, my target audience has been first and foremost Aboriginal people, the Aboriginal community. I wanted our people to be able to read my work, enjoy my work, and gain inspiration from it, particularly our young ones. I didn't want these young ones coming through to be in the same position I was. I wanted them to have heroes and heroines of their own. And we've had a lot of them. I mean, all of our families, and you go back through, we've had these great campaigners and fighters for rights and, you know, so many different areas that our people have stood up for. And so the driving force for me has always been to reveal those stories and make it accessible to our people and our communities. And to add to that, also educate wide Australia on the history that, you know, had been erased and taken off the historical page. I've been driven from that. I've never wanted my stuff to be sitting on a university shelf gathering dust. I wanted our people, as I said, and the wider community be able to read from it and gain from it.
1: I think of how much my father enjoyed the accessibility of your work as somebody who didn't have the opportunity to have the same pathway. He was very interested in higher education as well. And I guess it is that thing of you bringing these stories to life, brought them back to people who'd had a very different experience within the education system.

0: system.
1: Yeah, absolutely. And I mean, that, as I said, is the certainty of the driver for me. And I wished I had another three or four lifetimes
0: ahead of me, because
1: there is so much to be done. And this also brings up the point of, you know, the importance of nurturing young Aboriginal historians into the space, because we still don't to this day have enough. You know, you could probably count on, you know, 10 fingers, I mean, the numbers of Aboriginal historians out there in the space, and we need to encourage our people into that space. So I would argue today that there's not an Aboriginal family or community that's not putting together, you know, their histories, because we had such a fractured past, and there was a deliberate process of smashing our history and our past, and people are now in the process of putting that together. But I really want to encourage our young ones into that university space, and then take up history and also present it back to our communities that we can gain and learn from it. So they're certainly the drivers for me.
0: That was my conversation with Emeritus Professor John Maynard. His work has challenged the historical narratives of First Nations by providing an Indigenous perspective on this country's history. John has been a long-time inspiration and collaborator. He and his wife, Victoria Haskins, worked with the Speaking Out team on the short series based on their book, Living with the Locals. A rigorous scholar, generous leader, and an all-round good guy, Emeritus Professor John Maynard is a class act. You also heard from Professor Uncle Gary Foley and Distinguished Professor Aileen Morton Robinson. They are just some of the many icons I've been able to interview over the past decade. How lucky am I? That's the show for now. Join us again next time for more stories from across Indigenous Australia. Speaking Out is produced by Janae Gibbs-Muir. Our senior producer is Jay McAllister. You can find us on ABC Listen or on social media via ABC Indigenous, along with our Titter Show Away, hosted by the wonderful Rudy Bremer. I'm Larissa Berendt, and this is Speaking Out.
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0: ABC News with David Rollins. One of the Australian activists detained by Israeli forces while attempting to sail to Gaza has returned home after being deported from Israel. Gemma O'Toole arrived in Melbourne this evening after travelling via Thailand. The 23-year-old student was among 11 Australians detained while taking part in the Global Samud Flotilla, which was intercepted by Israeli forces on Thursday local time. Israel says all foreign activists involved have now been deported. Ms. O'Toole says the focus on the treatment of the activists should not distract from the suffering of Palestinians in Gaza.
1: I gather there's a lot of attention being paid to the Ben-Gavir video, which is just like so insane to me, because it was like what you saw in that video is like this infinitesimal amount of like what we actually went through. And then to think that that's what they do to like predominantly white people when they're being held like relatively to account, there's so much attention being paid to that. My heart is just like broken for the Palestinian people.
0: Pakistan's Prime Minister has praised US President Donald Trump for what he's called his extraordinary efforts to pursue peace with Iran. Larry Buttrose has more.
2: Pakistan has been mediating efforts to bring an end to the war launched by the US and Israel at the end of February. As well as lauding Mr. Trump's efforts toward peace, Shahbaz Sharif has also committed Pakistan to continuing to mediate and host any further peace talks. Meanwhile, Pakistan's Foreign Minister Ishaq Dar says there's meaningful progress towards peace, echoing Mr. Trump's latest assertion a deal with Iran, which would reopen the Strait of Hormuz, has been largely negotiated. However, Iran's semi-official Fars news agency says Mr. Trump's view is inconsistent with reality.
0: Russia has launched a large-scale attack on Kyiv and other Ukrainian cities, with Ukraine's military saying nearly 700 drones and missiles were used. The BBC's Danny Eberhard has the details.
3: Kyiv was the focus of the latest massive Russian bombardment. Mayor Klitschko called it a terrible night. Residential buildings, a shopping centre, schools and a museum for the Chernobyl nuclear disaster were among places hit. President Zelensky called the Russians deranged. He also said a powerful hypersonic Oreshnik missile had been used in the Bilotserkva area south of Kyiv, but his office has since been more circumspect about that attribution. If confirmed, it would only be the third time that Russia had used that weapon in the conflict. Russia says it hit Ukrainian military command facilities, air bases and defence industry targets.
0: Back home, and a man has died after being attacked by a shark off the far north Queensland coast. Jordan Bissell has more.
4: The 39-year-old was bitten on the head by a shark at Kennedy Shoal off Hull Heads, around 160 kilometres south of Cairns. He was pulled from the water and taken to Hull Heads boat ramp, where he was pronounced dead. Inspector Elaine Burns said police are providing support to the men on board and their families.
5: I would assume that they would be pretty traumatised. That's quite a terrifying thing to see happen right in front of you.
4: It comes less than 2 weeks after another fatal shark attack off Rottnest Island in Western Australia.
0: Independent Senator David Pocock has left the door open to forming a party of independents to respond to the rise of One Nation after the federal government encountered a backlash from small business groups over its capital gains tax policy. Political reporter Sarah Tomevska has more on this story.
6: A frank admission amid ongoing social media backlash from small business, despite existing CGT exemptions remaining in place, while consultations continue on a potential carve-out for the tech and start-up sector.
7: As voters look more broadly at their political options, David Pocock has opened the prospect of forming a party of independence to counter the rise of One Nation.
6: With polling this weekend suggesting One Nation would be the main opposition party if an election was held today. Plenty of time for all parties to make the case for change.
0: In sport, the Western Bulldogs have concluded round 11 of the AFL with a tight 3-point victory over Melbourne at Docklands. Joel Frazier kicked the game's decisive goal with just under 4 minutes left to play as the Bulldogs scraped home 14-9-93 to 13-12-90. Earlier today, Greater Western Sydney stunned two-time premiers Brisbane with the highest scoring third quarter in league history, booting 14 goals between half-time and the final break on their way to a 78-point demolition at the Sydney Showgrounds.
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9: Monday in Victoria, showers or patchy rain possible over most districts, most frequent about the central and eastern ranges. Thunderstorms possible in the north during the afternoon and evening. Melbourne, shower or two, 18 degrees. Tasmania, showers statewide, more frequent in the east. Winds east to southeasterly. Hobart, showers and 16. For your latest local forecast, go to the BOM website or app.
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11: Good evening, nightlifers. Welcome to Sunday night. Hope you had fun with Andrea over the past couple of nights. I hear a black magnet even went Eric's way last night. So congratulations, Eric, if you're listening. More chances later, of course, to pick up more magnets when we play our history quiz. Tonight's topic, by the way, famous prisoners. But look, before we do that, since drugs like Ozempic started to be used widely by people looking for a way to assist in weight loss, there's been a lot of debate about what role GLP-1 drugs like Ozempic should be playing in our broader healthcare system. There have been questions about the extent to which doctors should be encouraging people whose weight is a serious health risk to use the drugs. Last week, the Health Foundation released a consensus statement saying, yes, in certain situations, these drugs should very much be part of a treatment plan. We're going to explore exactly what that statement had to say and what it might mean for you in Sunday Night Science. Your questions are welcome, of course, 1300 800 222. What music takes you back to your youth? For many older people with dementia, sometimes music is the only way to reach into someone's mind and pull the strings that tug on the old memories. Well, towards the end of this hour, you're going to meet someone who's working with older Australians who migrated from Italy in their youth and bringing them the music that they remember from way back when. In this week in history, we're taking a look at the Second Boer War in South Africa. And after the history quiz, we're going to preview the French Open for you. Well, it's already underway. In fact, I've just seen the Australian Alia Tomljanovic actually bow out in the first round. I think one of the other Aussies actually did get through, though. But anyway, we will do that. We'll have a look particularly at this big... Well, did you see that the players refused to do their full media commitments on Friday as part of the protest that they're trying to make about what they get paid? We had people saying it's not so much the top players, but, you know, some of those players who don't make a lot, who are struggling on the circuit. So we'll see where all of that's landed. And Cass Eager is going to have some new music for you right at the end of the show.

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1: Now, we had a big chat when I was filling in on the weekday show for Phil a couple of months back about GLP-1 drugs. A lot of you told stories about the success that you had had with them when it came to losing weight. We know an increasing number of Australians are overweight or obese, with serious risks to health stemming from being so. And last week, in a significant step, the Heart Foundation released a clinical consensus report recommending that GLP-1 drugs be considered for patients with specific diseases and health risks, including people with cardiovascular disease and type 2 diabetes. Now, we're going to talk soon with Professor Elif Ekinci, an endocrinologist who was part of the task force that helped shape the report, about some of its implications. First, let's welcome back Lyndall Byford from the Australian Science Media Centre. Hello, Lyndall.
2: Good evening, Suzanne.
1: Just remind us of what exactly these GLP-1 drugs are. What are we talking about?
2: Yeah, so I think everyone's probably heard their brand names, things like Ozempic and Mounjaro or Wegovy, but all of these kind of get branched under the big group of drugs that we call GLP-1 receptor agonists. So that's kind of the whole group together. And they sort of feel like they're suddenly everywhere, don't they? But they've actually been under development for about 20 years or more. So they've been a long time coming. And so the GLP-1 bit stands for glucagon-like peptide 1. Which is essentially a hormone in our body that we naturally produce, and it helps us regulate our blood sugars and appetites and things like that. And we sort of first identified this hormone a long time ago, about 50 years ago. But these drugs that we have now are what's called an agonist of that natural hormone, which essentially means they mimic what that hormone naturally does. So they stick to the same receptors on our cells as that hormone would. But crucially, they last a lot longer than that natural hormone. And that's why they can have those kind of effects on diabetes and weight loss and things like that.
1: So how exactly do they work?
2: Okay, so they do three big things really in our bodies. And I guess we have receptors for that particular hormone in a whole bunch of places. But the main thing they do is to work on our blood sugar levels. So they trigger your pancreas to release insulin, which is the hormone we need to really use the sugar in the food we eat. So insulin is what gets sugar out of our blood and into our cells so that it can be useful. And it's what diabetics really struggle to make enough of. So this essentially helps our body to produce that insulin and get it into our systems. And crucially, they only work when our blood sugar is high. So they don't have the risks of some other drugs of, you know, developing really low blood sugars or the hypoglycemia. So that's also why they're quite useful. But they also slow the movement of food in your stomach. So that essentially makes you feel fuller for longer. If your stomach's taking longer to feel empty, you feel full, so you don't tend to eat as much. And it also means you're not getting those big kind of sugar spikes where you absorb a lot of blood sugar and then you drop off and crash and, you know, end up eating chocolate at 3 o'clock in the afternoon. So they can
1: help. A story many of us know, Linda.
2: Yes. Exactly. And that's really the last thing they do. They actually act on our brains as well. So the parts of our brains that are involved in telling us whether we're feeling hungry or feeling full, which is why you often hear people talk about feeling like these drugs can quiet the food noise. And that's because they are having those direct impacts on our brains and the signal.
1: A story many of us know, Linda.
2: Yes. Exactly. And that's really the last thing they do. They actually act on our brains.

0: of using these drugs, Lyndall?
1: Well, we've got some pretty good data on these drugs now, and by far the data we have is around people with type 2 diabetes, but also people struggling with obesity. So for diabetics, the fact that these drugs only work when that sugar is high in the blood means they don't carry the same risks as some other drugs, and the data is really, really strong that they are really good for helping people manage their type 2 diabetes. So there are still trials underway for the type 1 diabetes, but there isn't anywhere near as much data on that yet. And they're generally only used for the type 2 diabetes. And then for weight loss, look, overall, the data suggests they can help people lose between sort of 10 and 15% of their body weight. And that's getting up to, you know, the sort of levels that gastric surgery and things like that have had. So really good for diabetes and weight management. But all of those studies on diabetics and people struggling with obesity have also suggested they might be helpful for a bunch of other conditions as well. So just recently, there was a big study that was published that looked at data from about 2.5 odd million people, and around 200,000 were using these drugs. And they found that those people who had diabetes compared to people who were using other diabetes drugs tended to have lower rates of things like mental health disorders, drug and alcohol addiction, even some neurodegenerative things like Alzheimer's disease and dementia, and then, of course, the heart things that we're going to talk about, stroke and heart issues and heart attacks and heart failure, but even things like sleep apnea, you know, those periods where people can stop breathing in their sleep. So there's some data that they might help with sort of obesity-related sleep apnea even.
0: Goodness, so they sound like wonder drugs, but are there downsides?
1: Yes. So look, the obvious one is they're expensive. And I think anyone that's looked into these drugs, you know, you might fall off your chair thinking about how much they actually cost. So here in Australia, they're not readily available on the PBS for everybody. We have one of these drugs, semaglutide, which is that one that goes under the trade name of Ozempic. It's probably the most common one people have heard of. And that's available on the PBS for people with type 2 diabetes. So if you're using it for things like obesity, you know, lots of people are actually paying privately for these drugs, and that can cost sort of about $5,000 a year. So they're not cheap. You also have to keep taking them. So it's a long-term commitment. You can't just take them for a couple of months, because we know that if you stop taking these medications, that most people actually put the majority of the weight back on. So a year after stopping taking them, most people have regained about 60% of the weight they lost. So you kind of, and certainly if you're using these for diabetes, you have to keep taking them to kind of get those benefits. So there's some of the big ones. There are side effects, like all drugs. So with these, the main side effects are generally gastrointestinal, so nausea, vomiting, all of those sorts of things. And also if you're suppressing, you know, if you're not eating as much, you might not be getting enough nutrition. So people have to be careful, particularly about how much protein they're eating, because you don't want to lose muscle along with the fat. So making sure that you're having all of that good nutrient, you know, what you are eating is high in protein and very nutritious is going to be important as well. But you know, then there's social issues. We don't really know what these drugs are doing to us as a society. We've seen the rise of Ozempic face, for example, as a thing on the red carpets. And we know there are probably people using them who don't have diabetes and aren't obese. And, you know, that could obviously be changing the way we think about weight and things like that as a society.
0: Lyndall Byford is here. Lyndall is with the Australian Science Media Centre. In Sunday Night Science, we're talking about this new clinical consensus report that was released by the Heart Foundation. It recommends that GLP-1 drugs be considered for patients with conditions such as cardiovascular disease and type 2 diabetes. I've got Professor Elif Ikinci with me now, Director of the Australian Centre for Accelerating Diabetes Innovations at the University of Melbourne. Professor Ikinci was part of the task force that drew up this report. She's with me now. Professor, good evening.
2: Good evening. Thanks
0: Now, what's the significance of this consensus?

0: This statement, how does it move the dial from where the medical profession already was on prescribing GLP-1 drugs for people who are overweight or obese?
1: Look, I think the importance here is that it is a really useful resource for people from various disciplines of medicine, including general practitioners, endocrinologists, cardiologists, general physicians and other doctors, as well as allied health team members, who to have everything in the one-stop shop, in a sense, trying to bring all that data together. I think it's unique, and we spent a lot of time trying to get the wording right so it's very accessible for people. And there is also information for both people living with the condition as well as for the clinicians. So it is unique, and it was just launched in Geneva at an important meeting. So I think Australia is leading the way in this type of consensus guidelines. And for the first time, really, because as Linda has explained, these drugs have really accelerated in their evolvement over time, and there's a whole bunch of new clinical trials coming. This type of guidance will be even more relevant as the drugs develop.
0: Would you have said, though, there might have been some confusion or a lack of knowledge amongst GPs about you know, when it was appropriate just to prescribe and when not? I mean, what's the benefit of having a statement like this?
1: Yeah, look, I think the clarity of the language here is important, and also really draws all of the clinical trial data together. So we've looked at specifically all the randomised clinical trial data, both in people with obesity, people with type 2 diabetes and other complications, and looked at all of the data that's evolving with these, you know, that have actually tested the effects of these what I'd like to call them, incretins, because as Lyndall suggested, there's GLP-1, but there's also all sorts of other hormones that we are really appreciating. So there's GIP-1, there's oxyntomodulin, there's glucagon, there's all those receptors, all those hormones that are being produced by the gut are really significant. And there's a whole bunch of new clinical trials coming. But what is really great about these guidelines is that it simplifies the evidence, so it's really easily accessible for, you know, GPs and physicians. It's all there, and for patients as well.
0: So it doesn't suggest that the GLP drugs should be the first stop for everyone who's overweight or obese. So who does it suggest specifically should be really considered for these drugs?
1: Yeah, so in the evidence is quite clear in people with type 2 diabetes and people with obesity who have what we call atherosclerotic cardiovascular disease, or have had heart attacks or strokes. And there is also some evidence that in certain types of heart failure that they have effects. So in populations with a BMI cutoff is more than 27 and the person's already tried physical activity and nutrition modifications, these medications can be considered in people with type 2 diabetes, as well as in people with who've had heart attacks and strokes, and in certain types of heart failure, because the evidence has shown that they are quite effective at reducing those cardiovascular outcomes like heart attacks, strokes and sudden cardiovascular death in those populations.
0: But why people who've already had heart attacks or been diagnosed with cardiovascular disease, wouldn't you also benefit by preventing those things occurring by reducing somebody's weight?
1: Yeah, so these guidelines are based on randomized controlled trials, so where people are randomly allocated the therapy versus placebo, and we have so far the evidence very distinctly in people with type 2 diabetes and people who've had previous cardiovascular disease. So the trials have been done to see whether these medications reduce type 2 diabetes developing in the first place, and they do. They reduce the risk of type 2 diabetes in obese people by around 85%. So they do work. But the consistent data, we have to look at which populations would benefit the most, and those are the people who have type 2 diabetes or pre-existing cardiovascular disease.

0: and certain types of heart failure. So the evidence is clear on those.
1: I guess, though, that the guidelines don't also stop people, do they, who might think, look, I might be at risk of developing diabetes because I am significantly overweight. Those people can still ask, can't they?
0: Of course, yes. Mm-hmm. And I think it's important to note that, you know, there's sort of categories of obesity as well. Like there's obesity, you know, people have BMI of more, like between 27 and 34.9, and then people who have a BMI more than 35. And those people who have a BMI of more than 35, that's a lot of weight to lose. And in those people, these medications could be really handy when they've tried already physical activity and nutrition modifications and things like that. But also, there's also in some cases, obese bariatric surgery. You know, surgery for weight loss is also relevant in the severe obesity cases.
1: Professor Elif Akinci is here, Director of the Australian Centre for Accelerating Diabetes Innovations at the University of Melbourne. She was part of the task force that helped draw up this consensus report. So as an endocrinologist, you've spent your career working with patients with diabetes, both type 1 and type 2. How much have you seen that weight contributes to the onset of diabetes?

0: to. How much have you seen that weight contributes to the onset of diabetes?
1: Yeah, look, I've also look after many people with obesity as well. And look, weight certainly does contribute to the development of type 2 diabetes in particular. Type 1 diabetes is a separate condition. It's a condition whereby it's a small, you know, maybe 10 to 15% of people with diabetes have type 1 diabetes. And that's an autoimmune condition whereby the body over time attacks the cells in the pancreas. And so then insulin is not reduced, so that's a distinct disease. But in people with type 2 diabetes, obesity is definitely a risk factor for developing type 2 diabetes. However, some people have type 2 diabetes and who are not obese. So there are other factors like genetics. Type 2 diabetes is what we call polygenic disorder. There's multiple genes at play, come to play, but obesity certainly is an important risk factor. I think it's important to consider other common, risk factors that are modifiable, and they contribute to both the development of obesity and type 2 diabetes. And they include, physical activity and nutrition. So in particular, the things that really help protect people from developing type 2 diabetes is, having fresh produce, lots of vegetables, nuts and legumes, diet, which is perhaps higher in protein, less in refined carbohydrates and less processed foods, sort of like a Mediterranean diet, high protein Mediterranean diet is really helpful to prevent type 2 diabetes and really watching, increasing physical activity and watching weight so it doesn't go up to increase that risk of developing type 2 diabetes. I think the other thing is just that obesity by itself also can put people at risk of other metabolic disorders such as fatty liver disease, high blood pressure, high cholesterol in women. All women can develop a condition which used to be called polycystic ovary syndrome. That name's just changed recently, but with irregular periods and risk of infertility, a metabolic sort of disorder which causes period disturbance in women, and obstructive sleep apnea. So they're sort of the obvious sort of complications that develop from obesity as well as atherosclerotic cardiovascular disease and type 2 diabetes.
0: So have you seen patients, not necessarily through the GLP-1 drugs, but where losing weight has really contributed to being able to turn around what's going on with diabetes type 2?
1: Definitely. And what's really good is that there's more and more evidence showing, like in early on in the phase of if someone's recently diagnosed with type 2 diabetes, that's sort of where it's best to really focus to try to lose the weight, to sort of go into diabetes remission. And there's studies across the world that have shown that, significant weight loss can definitely lead to diabetes remission. People still have to work to try to maintain that diabetes remission. But the thing I wanted to say is that these days we have a test called the HbA1c test, which can tell us what the blood sugar sort of average blood sugar has been in the preceding 3 months. What is good about that test is it's a very simple test, and it can tell if a person has diabetes or it has pre-diabetes or they have normal glucose levels. And in that pre-diabetes range, which is 5.7 to 6.4, and above 6.5 is type 2 diabetes, but in that sort of pre-diabetes range, 5.7 to 6.4, that's where if you have a test like that from your GP, you go to see your GP regularly every 6 months or so after a certain age, have a blood test like that, and if it is in that pre-diabetes range, really, you can really work hard to reduce that risk and make yourself go into the normal glucose range. It is something that the person, even if they're recently diagnosed with type 2 diabetes with an A1C of 6.5 and above, they can still shift that trajectory to with the weight loss and change lifestyle changes, and things can go back into that pre-diabetes or not normal glycemia range.
0: And Professor Akinchi, if though you're unable to make those changes, kind of really early on, and you end up dealing with type 2 diabetes for a period of years, is it a case of the longer you've got it, that the harder it is to reverse that and go into diabetes remission?
1: Look, I think there is, yes. Look, we don't have, randomized controlled trials of that nature.

0: future, but certainly people do, when they do lose the weight, their blood diabetes improves to some, and for some people when they've lost, you know, if they've had bariatric surgery or they've been on GLP-1 drugs and they've lost a significant amount of weight, their diabetes can actually go into remission. But technically to call diabetes remission, you sort of not be on any medications, but well, we see normal, what we call normoglycemia or normal glucose levels when people are on these medications. So these medications are great for people who've, you know, really tried lots of things and they're unable to lose weight. They, you know, to reduce that risk of type 2 diabetes, they're also very helpful adjunct tools. But the good thing is in Australia, the government does reimburse people who have type 2 diabetes for these medications as well. So in some cases, especially if they've tried other medications and that, and it's not really helping with the glucose levels, going on to these medications relatively early on in the disease trajectory could really help.
1: And so for patients who might have type 2 diabetes or cardiovascular disease, if they're not already having conversations about these drugs with their GP or whoever's treating them, is it a good idea to start asking whether they might be appropriate?
0: I think it's a great idea to start having these conversations. This guidance is readily available. It's really easy to access for both patients and their families, as well as primary care and other doctors and clinicians. I do think it's worth having those conversations early on and seeing whether the person's eligible. I think there's also, you know, I love talking about physical activity exercise. It's got so many benefits on health. With every time I talk to my patients, we talk about this, physical activity and dietary things. But I do think that it is a great resource that's available now for people that can bring those topics up with their GP or their specialist.
1: Yeah. Professor Ikinshi, thank you so much for being here on Nightlife tonight.
0: No problem. Would you like me to stay or?
1: No. Thank you.
0: All good. Okay.
1: All right. No, thanks. Great to talk to you. Professor Elif Ikinshi, Director of the Australian Centre for Accelerating Diabetes Innovations at the University of Melbourne. But I will just go back to Lyndall Byford from the Australian Science Media Centre. Now, Lyndall, even with the help of these drugs, Australia does still have a big problem with people carrying too much weight, doesn't it? I mean, I guess there are lessons for all of us, aren't there, about the importance of doing what we can to keep our weight under control.
2: Yeah, look, we definitely do. So the latest stats have about 2 in 3 of us as adults that are overweight or obese, and those figures are even higher for people living in regional and remote communities. And as we just heard, you know, it is a big risk factor that contributes to our ill health and death. So it's actually the second biggest risk factor after tobacco use, impacting the health of people in Australia. So the more we can do to address it, the better. But I think we also need to recognise that, look, it's a big social issue and we need to stop making people feel bad about themselves. We live in an environment that is almost designed to make us put on weight. We have really cheap and easily available, really high calorie food that is made to get us to eat more of it. You know, it's sort of designed to make it as addictive as possible. We design our cities around cars rather than walking or cycling to work. And then most of us sit at a desk for, 8 hours a day. So I think we also need to be really kind to ourselves. And even these Heart Foundation guidelines talk about how harmful the stigma around, particularly around obesity, can be for people. So, looking at this not just as a problem that is our personal problem to solve, but actually is a problem that we need to address as a bigger society and be kind to ourselves and not get into that kind of harmful cycle of blame and self-hatred that is never going to turn into anything positive. So I think it's important to kind of put it in that bigger perspective as well.
1: Yeah. Lyndall, always a pleasure to have you on Nightlife. Thanks so much for being here.
2: Thanks, Suzanne.
1: All right, there's Lyndall Byford from the Australian Science Media Centre. A few comments. Nick from Ballarat says Wegovy, which is one of these GLP type drugs, says Wegovy changed my life. My GP prescribed it because I was obese, BMI of 32. I tried really hard on losing weight through exercise and diet, but then I broke my leg. I couldn't exercise for months. When I tried to walk daily, my excess weight caused tendon injuries in my feet. But after 12 months of Wegovy, I lost 30 kilos. That means I can exercise regularly. I've kept the weight off. It was the only way that I could break the cycle.

One problem, though, says Nick, was smelly burps, and it was expensive, about $360 a month. Nick, thanks so much for your contribution. Tony's just saying, yep, friend of mine is one of these drugs. She needed to lose 30 kilos. She injects every month, which often results in side effects like nausea and vomiting. But she's lost over 10 kilos in 3 months, says Tony. Yeah. Well, and Darcy's just saying too, I've been on Mounjaro, another one of these drugs, for 3 months. I weighed 124.7 kilos. I'm now down to 108. Thank you to all of you for your contributions to the discussion tonight. Now, in just a moment, really another health-related topic, but this time it involves singing, music, and memories. How can playing people some of the music that they heard when they were young help revive them in a way? We'll talk about that in a few minutes' time. Here's Jerry Rafferty and Baker Street.

0: Jerry Rafferty and Baker Street.
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0: There's a definite bagpipe sound, isn't there? That is, in fact, an Italian bagpipe known as a zampona. For some elderly migrants who came from Italy to Australia many years ago, hearing a sound like that would instantly transport you back to the village that you grew up in. We know music is a powerful way, don't we, to reach back into people's memories, especially for people who are suffering dementia. A song from years ago can have a way to reach straight into the heart and the mind. But imagine this, you migrated to Australia when you were young, the songs you remember from your youth, they're not in English. How often would you get to hear them and have that music reach a part of you that's otherwise lost? Well, my next guest thinks that not only should music be part of aged and dementia care in Australia, but that music in the first language of migrants is a really important part of that picture. Now, Dr. Simone Marino is a postdoctoral research fellow at the School of Education and an adjunct research fellow at the Social Ageing Futures Lab at Edith Cowan University. Now, Simone runs two choirs in Perth where he brings together older Italian migrants, many of whom are living with dementia, to sing and to listen to the music of their youth. Hello, Simone. Welcome to Nightlife.
1: Hi, Suzanne. Hello to everyone. Thank you for having me.
0: Now, look, your grandfather, your nonna, actually inspired in, or nonno, in many ways, the work that you're doing today. Tell us about that.
1: Yes, absolutely. My grandfather, Nonno Nino, was probably the first teacher in storytelling and memory for me. I grew up in Rome, but I have Calabrian origins. And during the summers, I spent a lot of time with my grandparents' farm, in my grandparents' farm, listening to my nonno's most meaningful stories. In particular, there was one story Nonno Nino would recount from his time as a young soldier in Africa during the Second World War. And there was a fellow soldier, Ruggero, who insisted on killing the enemy, an African soldier, despite my grandfather's objections. But he didn't listen to my grandfather. So after the shooting, my grandfather, deeply distressed, slapped Ruggero and told him, quello era un figlio di mamma proprio come noi. He was a mother's son just like us. And my nonno kept repeating these stories to us grandchildren for decades. And these were never simply stories. They were moral tales which encapsulated part of my nonno's essence. And as dementia gradually advanced, these stories became even more important as a kind of bridge between past and present. And even when my grandfather became increasingly nonverbal, I continued revisiting and re-narrating these memories with him. And I could still observe moments of emotional recognition and engagement in his expression, the gaze and attention. So it was like storytelling momentarily restored his presence in the world and brought aspects of his identity. And this inspired some programs later, years later, that I developed in Australia. One in particular is called Como Si Chiamo, co-designed with Professor Loretta Baldassar at ECU here in Perth. And that experience made me realize that memory is not only cognitive or a cognitive matter, but it has to do with identity. So identity also survives through emotions, sound, ritual, and embodied memory.
0: And music is an important part of that. Now, Simone, tell us, how does, you know, do we have figures that tell us how many Australians with dementia do have a language other than English as their first language?
1: Yes. So research suggests that more than one in four Australians living with dementia come from culturally and linguistically diverse backgrounds. They call them old. And Australia's older population, we know that, is increasingly multicultural, with around one-third of older Australians born overseas. And this means that dementia care is no longer simply a medical issue, but it is a social one and certainly a cultural one. However, the cultural dimension remains not sufficiently integrated within many aged care systems, which are still in the process of adequately addressing a culturally meaningful support.
0: So how does dementia then affect communication skills with people if English isn't their first language? Is it the case that that second language is more likely to disappear first?
1: Yes, it is, in my opinion. I'm not a medical doctor, but I could say that one of the most important observations is that dementia often affects recently acquired languages first. As a result, many migrants who somehow acquired English as once they emigrated, like me, for example, may gradually revert to the language or dialect of their childhood. And for example, for Italians, this may involve a return to regional dialects from Calabria, Sicily, Abruzzo, Veneto, or whichever region. And in such cases, individuals may experience increasing difficulty communicating with the carers, staff, or other residents, sometimes even with the family members who do not speak their language. And this can intensify confusion or social isolation and may contribute to what some literature describes as a social death, which is a loss of social recognition and participation in everyday life. You know, how many times we unfortunately witnessed a conversation with a person who has a cognitive decline or dementia, and the person is not even talking or looking at that person, the carer or the staff or the carers or the aged care in the aged facility. They would talk straight to the relatives sometimes, despite the person remaining physically present. So this is called social death. It's a very sad.
0: And as you're explaining, Simone, probably much more likely to be really heightened for people whose first language isn't English, but they find themselves perhaps in a setting where that is the language that they're hearing. Now, music, and there's a growing body of evidence and people's experiences suggesting that, you know, when people are experiencing cognitive decline, the music that they knew when they were young, that really has a way too of breaking through, doesn't it?
1: Yes, indeed. I'm not a neuroscientist, but I'm an anthropologist, and I know, according to my studies and from experience on these interdisciplinary research fields, migration, aging studies, music and dementia, and literature indeed suggests that musical memory, especially familiar songs learned early in life, is often preserved differently from other forms of memory, and it's connected to procedural and emotional memory systems, which can remain relatively intact even during cognitive decline. And this is why we can see someone who struggles to hold a conversation may still sing every word of their meaningful songs. And anthropologically speaking, we may say that these songs become embodied over a lifetime through repetition, but also through emotions and social experience. So making memory not only cognitive again, but also deeply cultural and relational and lived, because it's part of our life.
0: Yeah. Now, Simone, this brings us to the project that you've been running in Perth. I think actually you run two choirs, one in Fremantle, another in Northern Perth. Now, this is within aged care settings. Just tell me about these choirs, which are for, you know, elderly Italians, and why you've started them, and you know, why you thought it was important to bring music to them.
1: Yes, I'm running two choirs here in Perth and in Fremantle, and one of the lessons that I learned is that older people generally do not want to be passive consumers of music, so they really want to participate actively, so they want to sing together, make jokes together, choose the songs, tell stories, clap, dance, and contribute everything together. So when they come to the choir, they sing for hours, and they may forget their stick when someone comes and accompany them at home. Sometimes they forget the walking frame. So it is really a social matter. They really want to be participants within the choir itself. So very often music in aged care becomes a background entertainment. But again, what I observed is that people become far more engaged when they feel they are co-creating the experience together. And there is more. So the choir becomes relational and social and not simply a performative element, which is already a big deal because they perform in front of an audience. So there is the so-called agency, which also motivates them to stay alive, to be present, and gives back the dignity they deserve. Mm.
0: Dr. Simone Marino is my guest. So tell me how you've seen people change and become more engaged. And we should say some of the people who come do have dementia or cognitive decline. Not all of them do. But just give us a sense of particularly amongst some of those people who do have dementia, what you've seen when they've come along to the choir week after week.
1: So I've seen remarkable transformations. Some participants who were socially withdrawn become active and expressive during our singing sessions, the sing-along. Others who rarely spoke begin singing entire songs from memory. I also noticed some subtle changes. For example, people began dressing more carefully during our choir days on Monday and Friday, wearing Italian colors, hats or jewelry. Some who initially isolated themselves began forming friendship and making jokes or asking when we would perform in public. So you can see some women start to do their hair done or the nails done. And we've also had some romantic relationships as well. And the children were not happy. So let's not talk about it. This is confidential, so let's not talk about it.
0: Bit of sparks flying over the choir. Oh, I like it.
1: Yes, yes, yes. Keep it for you, this one.
0: Okay. Well, I do have a little bit of audio just so people can get a sense of some of it. It's not of anything romantic. Could it have been a moment that inspired some?

0: And Simona, as scenes like this unfold, you describe seeing something that you call collective effervescence. What's that?
1: Yeah, basically, the term, I borrowed the term from the sociologist Emile Durkheim. So it describes the intense emotional energy that people experience when they participate together in something meaningful and shared. You can feel these emotional effervescence at concerts, soccer matches, or religious ceremonies. And in the choir, it happens when our voices join together and memories emerge collectively, and suddenly people feel connected to something larger than us, larger than themselves. And for a moment, and sometimes for minutes, loneliness and isolation disappear, are interrupted, because we're all seeing together and we all share that sense of belonging.
0: Now, Simone, here's an SMS from one of my listeners, which very much agrees with what you're saying. My Italian mother, who had Alzheimer's, started to sing many songs from her youth. I was surprised at how many songs she knew. I learned some of those songs and then we could spend time together singing. That's beautiful, isn't it?
1: Yes, yes, it is. It's really magical.
0: Yeah. So your choir even has a name now. One of the participants came up with it. What is it?
1: Yes, it's not my choir. It's our choir. And the name is La Seconda Gioventù, the second youth. And actually, Suzanne, the name, one of the participants suggested this name, and everyone immediately loved it. So it captures something very, very beautiful, this second youth, La Seconda Gioventù.
0: So I know some aged care centres are promoting the use of music. We actually did a story a few years ago about something called Silver Memories Radio. It kind of pipes music from an older time into nursing homes. Do you think more should be done to use music in aged care and dementia care settings, and particularly understanding the backgrounds of the people who are in those settings?
1: Yes, yes. Thank you for the question. So music therapy and music engagement, I believe, already show enormous benefits, and many organizations are doing wonderful work. But I think we could consider that music should be culturally meaningful for people. So we could go further and consider this element, that music is a culturally meaningful element rather than just a generic element that we could use just to entertain. So what is often missing is the anthropological dimension, which is simply the dimension of the people. So understanding the biography of the person, migration history, or the relevance of first language or identity. So the same song does not mean the same thing to everyone. And music becomes most powerful when it connects to people's lived worlds.
0: Here's another texter. This is Joy from Bendigo, who says, when my father was in care with Parkinson's and dementia, there were two other patients who'd grown up in different Protestant churches that liked to sing old Sunday school songs like Jesus Loves Me. They had been nonverbal for years, but when I used to visit another elderly friend in a different care home, I decided to sing some of these songs, and then she would give me eye contact and to join in. And actually, I do remember one of my grandmothers, actually, when she was in an aged care setting and also suffering dementia, going to visit her one day. And you know, she'd started going back to church services, which she hadn't done in years. And now I think about it, it was probably that familiarity and that music that was drawing her in.
1: Yes, yes, and you are right. You mentioned before the bagpipe, the Italian zampogna, which is one of the instruments that I bring together with the other folkloric instruments that I believe are particularly meaningful for they call them clients in aged care, so these individuals with and without cognitive decline. So because sound carries memory very deeply, so hearing the zampogna, the Italian bagpipe, or the lira calabrese, which is a kind of a great grandfather of the violin that we play on our knee, And it's an instrument that, of course, Calabrians, it's a folkloric instrument from Calabria, or the organetto, the concertina, or the gironda, which is the hurdy-gurdy, that is a folkloric musical instrument from northern Italy. So it's not simply hearing an instrument, but for many participants, it evokes their world. So landscapes, religious festivals, the village life, the childhood memories. They really evoke the soundscape of their life.
0: Yeah.
1: And when this sound sometimes is, when it's played live, it's, you see the benefits because we can play along with them. It's not only recording.
0: Yeah, Simona, just hang on a moment. We're not too far away from the end of our conversation, but I do just want to bring Linda in from who's given us a call from South Australia. Hi, Linda.
2: Oh, hello. And to your guest, I just wanted to relay a quick story. A friend of mine's mother, who's in her mid-80s and has vascular dementia and is in a nursing home, and Wednesday mornings they have piano and sing-along session, and she's come out with the most beautiful singing voice, and neither of her daughters ever knew she could sing.
0: Oh, wow.
2: Yeah, it's just been transformative for her. It's the only time that she's verbal is Wednesday mornings at sing-along.
0: Yeah.
2: Well, it's just beautiful. Yeah.
0: This is very much reinforcing the what Simone is telling us tonight. And listen to this. This conversation reminds me of a visit I made to a nursing home recently, seeing a relative with dementia. As we were leaving, I passed a communal room in which I heard a woman patient repeatedly saying, "Dove," something or other. I realised she was asking, "Where is something?" in Italian, and everyone was ignoring her, perhaps not knowing Italian. I popped my head in and answered her with the very minimal Italian I have, and I said, "I don't know," in Italian, and she looked up so happy with a big smile. I said farewell in Italian and left. It really struck me how happy she looked. Someone had understood her, even just a little bit. Well, that is beautiful, Simone. Simone, I'm afraid we are out of time. It has been so lovely to talk to you and find out about the work that you're doing. Thank you so much for being here on Nightlife tonight.
1: Thank you, Suzanne. Thank you to all the listeners. It was a pleasure.
0: That is Dr. Simone Marino, who runs a couple of choirs, one in Fremantle, one in the northern suburbs of Perth, where he gets, you know, elderly Italian migrants, some with dementia, some not with dementia, but brings them together to sing together. And, well, as you're telling me, the stories about the impact that music can have on people who are in that stage of life can be quite transformative. We are coming up to the latest ABC News. Stick around.
3: ABC News with Andrew Kaloupas. The first Australian activist to return home after being detained by Israeli forces during a Gaza flotilla aid mission has accused Israeli authorities of serious mistreatment in custody. Melbourne student Gemma O'Toole arrived back in Australia Sunday night after being released and deported by Israel. She was among 11 Australian activists involved in the Freedom Flotilla Coalition, which attempted to challenge Israel's blockade of Gaza and deliver humanitarian aid. Israel's government says the detainees were not harmed, but Ms. O'Toole says the situation in the hospitals there tells a different story.
4: Last night I visited five people in hospital, nearly 80 hospitalisations. I visited five people in hospital. I visited my friend Arno, who has a broken sternum and a collapsed lung. I visited two people I don't know who have broken legs. These were just random people that I happened to see in like 5 hours when I was there, like the first of five people I saw. So the idea that there's like no harm that's been done is absolutely, like, dozens and dozens of sexual assaults.
3: A 39-year-old man has died in far north Queensland in the second fatal shark attack in less than a fortnight. Here's Roseanne Maloney.
5: About 30 kilometres off the coast from Hull Heads, southwest of Tully, a young man was attacked while spearfishing on a local reef. The 39-year-old was visiting Kennedy Shoal between Cardwell and Mission Beach, popular among divers and anglers. Before midday, he was bitten by a shark and pulled from the water with critical injuries. He was assessed by emergency crews. Despite their best efforts, he didn't survive. It marks the second fatal shark attack in as many weeks. Last Saturday, 38-year-old Stephen Mataboni was killed by a suspected great white off WA's Rottnest Island. He was also a member of the spearfishing community.
3: US media are reporting that Washington and Iran are close to signing a deal to extend the current ceasefire for 60 days, during which the Strait of Hormuz would be reopened. The BBC's Gary O'Donoghue reports from Washington.
6: The specifics are not yet entirely hammered out, but Washington insists no money will change hands, and the reopening of the Strait of Hormuz will be directly linked to the lifting of the US blockade on Iranian shipping. There would also, they say, be no tolls imposed by Iran. On the nuclear material question, often referred to by the president as nuclear dust, that, it seems, would be hammered out during a 60-day period in which the modalities of getting the uranium out of the country would be agreed. But the Americans are adamant. No dust, no dollars. A reference to possible sanctions relief.
3: A suicide bomber has detonated an explosives-laden vehicle as a passenger train passed through the southwestern Pakistani city of Quetta, killing at least 24 people and wounding dozens of others. The train was reportedly transporting military personnel. The outlawed Baluch Liberation Army, which demands independence from Pakistan, has claimed responsibility. Media outlets in the US have described a man shot and killed by the US Secret Service at a checkpoint near the White House in Washington as emotionally disturbed. More from America's editor, John Lyons.
7: America is reeling from yet another shooting near the White House or President Trump. This time, a 21-year-old man approached one of the Secret Service checkpoints near the White House, pulled out a gun and began firing. The Secret Service quickly returned fire, hitting the shooter and a bystander. The gunman was reported to have later died. It was only last

0: Last month, that another man tried to crash through security at the White House Correspondents' Dinner, where President Trump was due to speak. Last November, two National Guard members were shot and killed around the corner from the White House.
1: Firefighters in Southern California are trying to cool down a tank containing 26,000 litres of a volatile chemical, which is now on the verge of blowing up. It could trigger an explosion of another nearby tank containing more than 55,000 litres of the same substance. The emergency has forced the evacuation of more than 40,000 people. Local firefighting chief Craig Covey says they've plans in place if the tank fails.
2: We're preparing for the tank to fail and spill the liquid all over the place. We're going to try to establish some diking and damming and divert it to a spot that could be a holding area. We're looking for places that we can push this fluid should it fail and try to prevent it from getting into our storm drains.
1: That's the latest from ABC News.
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4: Monday in Victoria, showers or patchy rain possible over most districts, most frequent about the central and eastern ranges. Thunderstorms possible in the north during the afternoon and evening. Melbourne, shower or two, 18 degrees. Tasmania, showers statewide, more frequent in the east. Winds east to southeasterly. Hobart, showers and 16. For your latest local forecast, go to the BOM website or app.

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2: Nightlifers, welcome to our second hour. Suzanne Hill with you on this Sunday night. Nice to be back with you after a couple of nights off. Our big thank you to Andrea Ho for looking after you. I hope you were behaved. I'm sure she looked after you very well indeed. Now, just following up on a couple of things from last hour before we dive into this week in history, but we're going back to the Boer War in South Africa, particularly the second one. We'll try and get a handle on what the first one was about anyway. We'll do that in a moment. We've also got Big Country Small World for you, our history quiz tonight. Our theme is famous prisoners. But last hour we were listening, we were talking to Dr. Simone Marino, and we were just talking about the importance of music to people who maybe have dementia or cognitive decline in care. And he was talking particularly about bringing Italian music to people who had originally immigrated from Italy. But a few other comments from you. Good evening, Suzanne. My grandmother Alice had dementia and passed away in 2019 at the age of 93. For the last few days of her life, when she was unresponsive, I played her music collection to her. She smiled and started talking. I also played her some songs that were top hits from when she was a teenager. She remembered the songs and started to sing them very softly. Very nice. Now, Pauline Yass, something completely different, says, I wanted to make you aware of a holiday that we used to have on this day, the 24th of May, up until 1962. We celebrated Empire Day, Rule Britannia and all that. We had half day off school in New South Wales to go home and build bonfires, set up skyrockets, Catherine wheels, and get ready for someone to throw a set of Tom Thuns or throwdowns behind you, marbles for your burger guns using penny or tuppenny bungers, and don't let Dad catch you. Otherwise, you might blow up a letterbox or off to blow up letterboxes. The good old days, says Paul. A hangover from the last century. It was also Queen Victoria's birthday. Yeah. I know, Paul, when I lived in Canada for a year, they still had a public holiday on the 24th of May, but they called it May 24. But yeah, very, very big day there. Right. Shall we go back in time and get our history lesson for the week?
3: I have a dream.
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2: Well, in this week in history tonight, we are going to South Africa, where this week in 1902, the Second Boer War was approaching its end. These days, I think the Boer Wars, well, particularly here, have almost been forgotten. It was a conflict, though, in which Australian troops became involved. The story of Harry Breaker Morant, the officer who was convicted and executed for murdering 9 prisoners of war and 3 captured civilians. Well, that was one of the most controversial stories to emerge from Australia's part in this conflict. It was essentially between British settlers in South Africa and the people who lived in parts of South Africa that had been settled by Dutch Afrikaner colonists who were known as Boers. After the Boers had early success, Britain poured huge numbers of troops onto the battlefield. And by early 1902, the Boer republics were occupied by the British. Their people were held in internment camps, and there was effectively no chance of victory. So fearing more suffering, Boer political and military leaders got together in mid-May of that year to negotiate how to end the war. They ended up signing a treaty, the Treaty of Vereeniging, in Pretoria on May the 31st, 1902. So what was this conflict about and what was its legacy? André Wessels is a senior professor emeritus and research fellow in the Department of History at the University of the Free State in South Africa. He's with me now. Good evening, André. Welcome to Nightlife.
11: Good evening. Yes, thank you very much for the opportunity afforded to me to take part in today's program. After all, we are commemorating the 125th anniversary of the war. The commemoration started in October 2024, and it will indeed continue until the 31st of May next year.
2: And as I mentioned, I mean, it is a little piece of historical connection too between Australia and South Africa. Now, it's known by a few names, and the one we're going to talk about tonight is the one between 1899 and 1902. It's known as the Boer War or the South African War or maybe the Second Boer War. Can you provide some clarity?
11: Yes. Well, in a certain sense, you know, the most descriptive and perhaps the least contentious term will be the Anglo-Boer War. As you probably know, there are also, you know, labels like the Second War of Independence in Afrikaans. Many Afrikaans people refer to it as the Tweede Vryheidsoorlog, the Second War of Independence, the Boer War, the English War, sometimes also 3 Years' War. But one must obviously also keep in mind that all South Africans were in some way affected by the war, and therefore some people today also refer to it as the South African War. But in the first place, it was a conflict between the British Empire and two Boer republics. And therefore, as far as I'm concerned, the term Anglo-Boer War is the most descriptive term that one can use to describe the war of 1899 to 1902. You also referred in your introduction to the term Second Anglo-Boer War, Second South African War. Now, that, of course, then contrasts with the so-called First Anglo-Boer War, which will then be the what I refer to as the Transvaal War of Independence of 1880 to 1881. That, as far as I'm concerned, what could say Anglo-Boer, but it was a conflict that concentrated on a conflict between the Transvaal and the British Empire. So I don't think that the term Anglo-Boer or the First Anglo-Boer War should be used to refer to that conflict of 1882 to 1881. And therefore, just from my side, once again, I believe that that the term Anglo-Boer War is the most correct term. When I use that, I'm not excluding any of the other participants, but I'm emphasizing that it was in the first instance a war between the British Empire and the two Boer republics, albeit that the war, of course, in due course, indeed affected all the inhabitants of what is today South Africa.
2: Yeah. So who were the Boers? Am I right in thinking that they were settlers of Dutch

0: at the cusp of the 20th century, there were four countries or four entities in what is today South Africa. There were the two British colonies, namely the Cape Colony and Natal, and then the two Boer republics, the Zuid-Afrikaanse Republic or South African Republic or Transvaal, and then the Oranje Vrystaat, Orange Free State. So these two Boer or Afrikaner republics were in what is today South Africa. And then, of course, one must also keep in mind that most of the inhabitants of the Transvaal and the Free State did not live in your towns, villages. There was actually only one really city in the Transvaal and Free State, and that was Johannesburg in Transvaal. So most of the Afrikaners of those years literally lived on farms, and that's where the term Boer then came from.
1: What were the causes of this conflict then, Andre? How did it all get started?
0: Yes. Well, obviously, the discovery of gold on the Witwatersrand in 1886 heightened the tension between the British Empire and the Transvaal or the Zuid-Afrikaanse Republiek. Your listeners who are very interested in the topic will, I would suggest that they read the book by Dr. Ian R. Smith, which was published in 1996, which he called, if I remember correctly, the Origins of the South African War. So suffice it to say that, you know, the Anglo-Boer War has to be viewed in the context, as far as I'm concerned, of the renewed European interest in Africa, especially during the last quarter of the 20th century. And there was, as we know, there was the so-called scramble for Africa. And Britain, as we all know, also colonized huge areas of the African continent. So by the end of the 19th century, the question was, who is going to be in charge of South Africa, what we know as South or Southern Africa today? And one could say that in a certain sense, these two Boer republics that we refer to actually stood in the way of the expansion of the British Empire, especially then in what is today Southern Africa and then also Southern Africa. So to summarize from my side, I would say that the Anglo-Boer War was, in a certain sense, you know, the culmination of a drawn-out struggle between British imperialism on the one hand and Afrikaner nationalism on the other hand. Mm. And if we look at this struggle, then there are certain landmarks, if you can call it that, along the way. I mean, for example, there was the failed attempts by the British Empire to form a federation in Southern Africa. And then there was the discovery of diamonds in what became Kimberley in 1867. There was the discovery of very rich gold deposits in the Witwatersrand in 1886. Before that, there was the annexation of the Transvaal by the British in 1877, which then indeed led to the Transvaal War of Independence of 1880-1881, which we referred to earlier. What else? I mean, there was the financial interests of the mining magnates, the influx of many foreigners, which were called Uitlanders, the Afrikaans word for a foreigner. And these foreigners, these Uitlanders, then in due course, because they contributed towards the economic development of the Transvaal, they also wanted political rights. And that then led to the Jameson raid end of January 1895, the end of December 1895, beginning of January 1896. And that then eventually led to rearmament also by both the Boer republics. It also led to the Bloemfontein Convention, which took place here in Bloemfontein, my hometown at the moment, at the end of May 1899. But that conference failed. And when that failed, it then directly led to the outbreak of the conflict.
1: So it sounds like, I should say, we've got Andre Wessels here, Senior Professor Emeritus and Research Fellow in the Department of History at the University of Free State. He's joining us from South Africa tonight, and it sounds

0: Andre, very much like, well, the Anglos, well, they're after the gold and everything that they could get from the area. And no wonder that conflict ensued. So as the war broke out, what were the main phases of this conflict between the Boers and the Anglos?
1: Yeah, basically, as far as I'm concerned, there were four main phases. The first three were sometimes are referred to as conventional phases, but they were actually semi-conventional because one must keep in mind that both the Boer republics did not have standing armies. The only permanent force members were the members of the Staatsartillerie, the state artillery of the Transvaal and also of the Free State. So the Boers, right from the start, actually waged semi-conventional warfare. So the first three phases, as far as I'm concerned, were semi-conventional phases. In other words, the Boer invasion, the Boer offensive of October, November 1899. Then we had the first British offensive under General Sir Redvers Buller of November 1899 to February 1900. Then when he failed, thanks to the so-called Black Week defeats, where the British Army in one single week from the 10th to the 15th of December 1899 suffered three major setbacks. He was then replaced, as we probably all know, by Lord Roberts. That then led to the second British offensive from February 1900 to around about September 1900. But in the meantime, the fourth phase commenced. The fourth phase, the longest phase of the war, was the guerrilla phase of the war. That overlapped to some extent with the third phase, because the guerrilla phase commenced in practice with the clash at Sanna's Post, not far from Bloemfontein, on the 31st of March 1900, and the guerrilla phase then continued literally up to the cessation of hostilities on the 31st of May 1902.
0: So I know that the British ended up sending a huge amount of soldiers basically into the battle, but was that because the Boers had actually been quite successful initially at waging guerrilla war and at creating problems for the British?
1: That is correct. If we go back to the first phase of the war, the Boers merely took up defensive positions because they believed that they did not want to be stigmatized as the aggressors during the war. And then, as I mentioned, the first British offensive under General Buller failed. And then Lord Roberts was then sent to South Africa. But the British initially only had approximately 27,000 soldiers in South Africa. The British strategists in London at the War Office believed that 75,000 troops would be sufficient to defeat the Boers. As we know, most wars are supposed to end before Christmas, and that was also the perception both on the side of the British and the Boers. But eventually, especially then during the guerrilla phase of the war, the British had to send more and more troops to South Africa. And eventually, according to official figures, 448,725 British soldiers took part on the side of the British. Not all of them at the same time. The largest number of British soldiers deployed in the field was, if I remember correctly, in May 1901, and that was approximately 240,000. And it was at that

0: soldiers from the other British colonies, including Australia, New Zealand, Canada, that saw service on the side of the British.
1: Right. So yeah, the soldiers from the colonies very much flooding in by the sounds of it to help the British build up those numbers. So with the British having the advantage of those numbers, how did the Boers initially manage not to be overwhelmed?
0: They succeeded in not being overwhelmed by resorting to guerrilla warfare. And that was a decision that was taken at a Krijgsraad, a Council of War meeting that was held in the Free State town of Kroonstad on the 17th of March 1900. At that meeting, interestingly enough, both the president of the Transvaal, Paul Kruger, and the president of the Free State, M.T. Steyn, were present, together with senior Boer officers like General Piet Joubert, General Christian de Wet, General Koos de la Rey. And one of the questions, the first question they had to ask at that Krijgsraad was, are they indeed going to continue with their independence struggle? And the unanimous decision was yes. But they then realized that they had to change their strategy and their tactics. And it was then decided that they would resort to what we know as guerrilla warfare, although they did not necessarily use the term. Mobile warfare is perhaps a better term to use. So in other words, the Boers decided that henceforth they were not going to take up defensive positions from where they would try to beat back the British forces. They would divide their forces into smaller commandos, which they were actually right from the start, but they then concentrated these commandos initially in larger armies in the Cape Colony and in Natal until they were beaten back. So in a certain sense, to use 20th century terminology, one could say that the Boers decided that there would no longer be Zitskrieg with sieges going to take place at Ladysmith, Mafeking, and Kimberley, as was the case during the first three phases of the war, but there would be a form of blitzkrieg with your commandos spreading out as far as possible across the war zone, trying to disrupt the British lines of communication, the British infrastructure, in other words, the railways, the bridges and culverts, and then also implementing hit and run tactics. So the whole idea was to cause as much damage, as much frustration to the British forces without losing too many Boers.
1: And so how did Lord Kitchener on the British side respond to all of that?
0: Well, the British army was obviously in a huge predicament because the army that was sent to South Africa under Buller and later under Robbers was a conventionally trained army. Most of the British forces in South Africa were indeed foot soldiers. And it took some time for the British to convert this conventional army into a counter-guerrilla force, which they eventually did relatively successfully. So in other words, many of your infantry soldiers were transformed into mounted infantry. They also used ever-increasing numbers of black and brown South Africans in the British Army because the local black and brown population obviously also knew the terrain very well. And these mounted infantry soldiers were then used in so-called drives against the Boer forces. The British also built more than 9,000 blockhouses all across the war zone, most of them along the railway lines, but sometimes also across the open veld. Because in a certain sense, from a British point of view, the guerrilla war or the counter-guerrilla offensive was a war against space. South Africa is not as big as Australia, but it is still a very large country. And even if the British had 240,000 white troops, we'll later hopefully get to the issue of black participation. But 240,000 soldiers in the South African veld is not that many. So the British, through the blockhouse system, tried to divide the war zone into more manageable cages, where they could then hem in.

the Boer commandos, and from where they were then able to capture and hopefully destroy the Boer commandos, which from a British point of view, unfortunately, they were not often able to do, because the Boers succeeded in breaking through the blockhouse lines. And obviously, when you breach a line, then the whole line that particular line loses its tactical significance. But in the end, one could argue that the British were

0: elaborate on the scorched earth policy and on the concomitant camp system,
1: yeah,
0: because that was also...
1: Yeah, tell us a bit about the camp system and what happened.
0: Yeah. One must understand, and I'm talking from a purely military point of view, every single Boer farmhouse was a source of food for the mobile Boer commanders. It was a source of fodder for the horses. It was also a mini hospital if Boers were wounded and they needed medical care. But the women and children who stayed behind at the farms were also sources of information, because they could report if they knew of British columns, British units moving around in the area. So consequently, from a military point of view, the farmhouses became military targets. And that then, as in many other wars, a scorched earth policy was then implemented. It was obviously in the first instance directed against the white farmhouses, and in practice, approximately 30,000 white farm homesteads were blown up or were burned down. But not only the houses of the white farmer, also the houses or the dwellings of the black farm laborers. And, I mean, there were probably at least 60,000, if not 100,000, homes of black people that were also destroyed as part of the scorched earth policy. And, of course, literally, the mealie fields, the corn fields, etc., were also burned down. And in many instances, thousands upon thousands of cattle and sheep were also destroyed. And now the question was,
1: Just tell us a bit more about the camp system and how that operated.
0: Yes. Of course, now the problem was, or the question was, what now to do with these civilians, white and black, who became refugees because of the scorched earth policy? And what happened then, as most listeners probably know, that the British then implemented a camp system. Now, usually it's referred to as concentration camps. I, in my own publications, I don't use the term concentration camp. I make a clear distinction between the concentration, i.e. extermination camps of the Second World War, and what I call then internment camps in South Africa, because there's no comparison between the internment camps in South Africa and the extermination camps in Nazi Germany and elsewhere in Europe during the Second World War. So the British then established approximately, I think, 65 camps for black civilians, and approximately 140,000, if I remember correctly, black civilians were then interned in these camps, where at least 23,000, but most probably more, of these black civilians died, most of them children 16 years or younger. And as far as the white population is concerned, there were probably around about 45 to 50 camps where approximately 145,000 white civilians were also interned. And traditionally, the figure of 27,000 to 28,000 deaths in the white camps were used. But recent research has indeed ascertained that probably at least 31,000 Boer civilians died, once again, mostly children 16 years and younger. Now, one can understand that when news of these camps became known overseas, there was obviously an outcry in the ranks of your opposition politicians in the United Kingdom, but also across Europe. And in due course, there was also the so-called Fawcett Commission, a ladies' commission of eminent ladies from Britain who were sent to South Africa to investigate the conditions in the camps. Then there was also the role of Emily Hobhouse. She came to South Africa in an effort to alleviate the plight of the Boer civilians, but she was not even allowed to land, if I remember correctly. She was immediately sent back to Britain, but she then returned to South Africa after the war, and she played a major role in efforts to alleviate the plight of the Boer civilians. And she was held in such high esteem that when she passed away in 1926, her ashes were interned at the foot

0: Oh, the Women's Memorial here in Bloemfontein.
1: You're on Nightlife on ABC Radio. We're doing This Week in History. My guest is André Wessels, who's a Senior Professor Emeritus and Research Fellow in the Department of History at the University of the Free State. And we're getting a sense of what the Boer War was like, a war that you may know, the Anglo-Boer War, that Australians certainly took part in on the side of the British Empire. Now, the war was regarded in some ways as a gentleman's war and a white man's war, but was there involvement from the local black African community?
0: No, absolutely. As the war degenerated into what can indeed be called a total war, there was no longer such a thing that it was a gentleman's war. I mean, scorched earth policy, although from a military point of view, I fully understand why the British implemented it, but the collateral damage was absolutely terrible, and the consequences of that for the people during the war, but also for political and other developments in South Africa in the wake of the war, it had a profound effect. Now, right from the start, black South Africans were indeed involved, not only on the side of the British, but also on the side of the Boers. As a matter of fact, the Boers employed approximately 10,000 and perhaps as many as 14,000 black people in a non-combatant role, the so-called agterryers in Afrikaans, or after riders, in a variety of roles, to look after the cattle, to help with making the food in the Boer lagers, etc. But then on the side of the British, the black involvement was much larger. And it not only included black people, but it also included brown people, sometimes referred to as colored people from the Cape Colony, and also Asian people, because there was a fairly large Indian or Asian population in Natal, and Mohandas Gandhi, Mohandas Karamchand Gandhi, later known as the Mahatma, was in Natal at that stage, and he actually organized as the so-called Indian Ambulance Corps, which played quite a significant role on the side of the British. But then coming back to the role of black people more specifically, the blockhouses had to be manned. And there were probably approximately 60,000 soldiers that were needed to man the blockhouses. Otherwise, from a military point of view, they would not make any sense. Now, if 60,000 white British soldiers, including perhaps Australians and Canadians and New Zealanders, had to be used as blockhouse guards, there would be 60,000 fewer fighting soldiers in the field. So consequently, at least 25,000, if not more, of the blockhouse guards were indeed black and brown combatants. But then, and obviously they were then obviously armed. But then as the guerrilla war progressed, and as it became, well, initially very difficult for the British to counter the mobile Boer guerrilla forces, they then enrolled more and more black and brown people as combatants in mobile columns to fight the Boer commandos. As I've said earlier, the local black and brown people obviously knew the veld, knew the land very well as the Boers. And they were then able to point out to the British, for example, where water could be received, where there were shelter gorges, etc., where the Boers could perhaps hide, etc. Mm. And they were also very, very good in following the tracks of the Boer commandos.
1: Mm. Now, André, we really only have time for perhaps a couple more questions. I wonder if we could kind of jump to the end stage. Obviously, as you're explaining, the Boers had waged this guerrilla war campaign. The British really, you know, built up the numbers. They introduced this camp system, the scorched earth policy. When it came to the Boers deciding, okay, we're going to negotiate, why did they decide that the time had come, you know, to end the conflict, and what did they want to come out of it?
0: Yeah. Well, by the beginning of 1902, the Boers were suffering immensely. They were running out of horses, of ammunition, And so by April 1902, there were probably only approximately 21,000 so-called bitter enders, those Boers who fought to the bitter end still in the field. And those, by the way, included approximately 4,000 Cape rebels. That's another story, the whole rebel movement in the Cape and also to some extent in Natal. So most of the Boer leaders then realized that they had to sue for peace or at least try their best to negotiate a settlement that might still perhaps even retain Boer or Republican independence. And that then led to negotiations at the Western Transvaal town of Klerksdorp in April 1902. It then shifted to Vereniging late in April, beginning May, and negotiations also took place between the Boer leaders and the British military commanders and Lord Milner as the British High Commissioner in South Africa in Pretoria. And on Saturday afternoon, the 31st of May 1902, the Boers then eventually accepted the British peace proposals by 54 votes to 6. And 5 minutes past 11 of Saturday, the 31st of May 1902, the terms of surrender were then signed in Pretoria. Now, the Boers initially hoped that they could still bargain for independence. That, of course, the British would never have allowed. But in practice, the Boers were able to secure, actually, relatively speaking, very good terms of surrender. For example, they could keep firearms. They could return to their farms, albeit that most farms were destroyed. The British government would pay £3 million as compensation for the destruction that was wrought during the scorched earth policy and the implementation of that policy. The Dutch, which later became the Afrikaans, the Dutch language could still be used in schools and to some extent also in magistrates' courts and in courts of law. And then the whole issue of political rights for black people, or if I can put non-whites in inverted commas, political rights for non-white people, that would be postponed until the Transvaal and the Free State would receive responsible government, which in practice meant that non-white South Africans were not given the vote. A few were given the vote in the Cape Colony. That's another story that was earlier. But eventually, all South Africans only received equal political rights in 1994. Mm. So one could argue that in a certain sense, the political rights and the political ideals of Black South Africans were sacrificed at Vereniging during the peace negotiations in the interest of a peace settlement between the British Empire and the Afrikaner nation.
1: I think that's unfortunately all we have time for. We do have to move on. Can I thank you for giving us this sense? I must admit, I didn't really know too much about it, except that, you know, Australians went and we've got our famous story of Breaker Morant here in Australia. But it's good to get an understanding of what was happening. Thank you so much for being my guest in This Week in History tonight.
0: You're welcome. Thank you once again for the opportunity.
1: That is André Wessels, who's a Senior Professor Emeritus and Research Fellow in the Department of History at the University of the Free State in South Africa.
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6: It's a big, big country, but it's a small, small world.
1: It's time to see what's been happening across the world of rural and regional Australia. Warwick Long is here, presenter of the Victorian Country Hour. Welcome back, Warwick.
7: Oh, it's great to be here.
1: Now, last week we were having a yarn with Selena Green in Mount Gambier, and she was saying that one of the big issues was that for farmers facing mice plagues, on top of all the other challenges of being farmers, that at that point they hadn't got access to the baits that they really wanted, that they thought would be more effective at killing off the mice. But that has come through this week.
7: Yeah, so there has been an emergency permit issued here. So this is the bit of the tricky one. So effectively, the strength of mouse bait that you can use around the nation at any given time is a sort of 25 ZPED 25 milligram bait, which is a zinc phosphate type bait, right? And that's been proven by research, even by the CSIRO, to not be enormously effective at killing mice. Sort of some research, sort of 50 to up to 70% maybe kill in mouse populations. But that leaves a lot of mice behind to breed up very quickly. And a lot of farmers experiencing huge numbers of mouse plagues say that that's not helping them in the situations where it's really bad. And in areas of WA and South Australia right now, it's really bad. So we saw this emergency permit accessed this week, and that bait now is making its way to farmers, which is ZP50. So it's twice as strong in terms of the ingredient that's going to kill mice. The CSIRO's sort of mouse expert, Steve Henry, says he believes that a lot of his research suggests that there's not a lot of damage to non-target species. So that's owls and other animals that will come in and eat dead mice after it's been spread, because of the way that the poison is metabolized by the mouse and ultimately leaves them during the period where they die. But it has been a concern for regulators like the APVMA in the past. So that's why this emergency permit is needed to be applied for. It has been granted this week, and now it's made its way to farmers.
1: Yeah, and so, Warwick, is the idea that bait may hurt other species, is that the reason why the status quo is for the mouse bait to be at that lower strength?
7: Yes, so even though that there is some research to the contrary of that, the regulator has always taken that advice, and it's taken the advice that you need to sort of keep as standard the lower strength mouse bait, which is why there's some conjecture here and why there needs to be an application, and now that emergency use grant has been granted, so only in areas where mouse numbers have been shown to be at plague levels, like really bad levels, that's where these emergency baits can be used.
1: All right. So where are they going then? What are those areas?
7: So Western Australia and areas of South Australia have been the areas where the mouse plague has been at the worst. And I think so, 8,000 mice in some areas of WA per hectare. So that's 100 metres squared. 8,000 mice in that area is... you're getting into the ground looks like it's moving at night territory, right? Like, we're at a lot of mice in these areas, and it's in those kinds of areas where this has been granted to be used.
1: And so once farmers have the bait, how quickly are farmers hoping that that will start pushing those numbers down?
7: I suppose that's a good thing in terms of the relation to the farmers. It has been reported that within 24 hours you start to see a difference. Once the bait goes out, and it's about breaking a breeding cycle as well. So I think it's every 20 days mouse can give birth to 10 more young. So that it shows you how exponentially numbers can boom. So once you start getting on top of these numbers, you can start to see a real benefit. And then it's about whether you replant crops, what the damage is to silos, or what other infrastructure you have on farm. And cleaning out things like houses, because people who have lived through mouse plagues will tell you it's pretty gross on all levels, right? It's not just a farming thing. It's not just the effect on your livelihood. It's the effect on your quality of life as well if you're living out there during that period.
1: We were looking at some pictures actually from the ABC Western Australia last week. Oh my goodness, absolutely horrifying. Yeah, no one wants to have to live with that many mice.
7: I have family members who went through it, which recognised as the Dubbo mouse plague of a few years ago, but was right through that area of New South Wales. And, you know, after fires and floods, the one thing they don't really want to talk to you about is living through the mouse plague. It's funny. It's a natural disaster of its own type, and I think it can be really invasive in your personal space and how you're living in a life. So this is why I think there was such desperation for some kind of answer here, and that's been granted right now, but it's only an emergency grant and it's only for a specific period of time.
1: And what, Warwick, after you've had a plague and then things die down, why do things suddenly spike again? What's gone on in Western Australia and then parts of South Australia where suddenly there are plague numbers once more?
7: Look, it's about sort of where mice are, how they breed up, the food that's available, and weather conditions that can link up. So there's obviously a lot of things in a natural environment that can take out mouse numbers, right? That will lead to them dying in a natural environment. But sometimes the weather, it doesn't get quite cold enough, or there's a lot of food sources around, there's enough cover for mice to hide. It's just about breeding conditions, so much about the natural environment that we end up talking about, whether it's in agriculture or whether it's in reporting in the environment, is about boom-bust cycles, right? And so once those cycles, once everything turns in the way of, hey, we're going to let mice breed in this area, and there are all those factors that allow them to do that really quickly, you can see this explosion in numbers. Now, some farmers would argue to you not having access to certain strengths of baits early enough exacerbate that problem, but others, people from the side of the environment, will say, well, that there is a very good reason why there needs to be restrictions in place, and you want an emergency use permit in situations where it's really bad. So there's nuance here in terms of how people sort of react through this. But basically, when the environment's really good for mice to breed, they will breed.
1: They will breed. You don't need to give them a prod. They'll get right to it. Warwick Long is here. He's the presenter of the Victorian Country Hour. We're talking about news from rural and regional Australia this week. Talk to us about flying meat to the Middle East, Warwick.
7: Yeah, I wanted to bring this to your attention. I had a great day this week for the Victorian Country Hour on a farm that is run by a meat processing company, the Midfield Meat Group. So they have tens of thousands of hectares of land where they basically store sheep and some cattle too. That helps them smooth out, make sure that they've got enough meat supply going through their abattoir when they're struggling to buy some through sale yards, or farmers don't have enough to deliver to them through direct supply and all that sort of stuff. It was a fantastic day. I'll tell you more about the Green Sheep Project in just a minute, but having the insight of a meat processor and being at one of their farms was a really great insight, not only for me, but for the audience. And one of the comments has stuck with me, because we're in this uncertain period of time, and most of us would know, with this Iran war going on at the moment, things like petrol prices. We've talked a lot about fertilizer availability for farming. A lot of it has been about what's coming to us. Well, it's affecting some of our exports to our best customers as well. And Nigel from Midfield just quipped to me, you don't know any pilots who are happy to fly to the Middle East, do you? Because they're in such an uncertain period of time. They're having orders made. They're thinking they're getting lines, either shipping lines, mainly plane lines of supply booked to send product to the Middle East. And then the situation will change quickly, or the Strait of Hormuz will be open and then shut, or air travel will be heading in a certain way, but then not flying to certain countries. And it's having an enormous effect on our agriculture and our export to these countries.
1: And so what, because I understood normally we would be exporting meat by ship to the Middle East, but do we send a lot of it over via flight, do we?
7: Or we send heaps by plane. So when you're sitting next time in economy or first class getting your glass of champagne before you head overseas, in the belly of that plane can be lambs. And actually, the Middle East is known as a really big market for what's called the bag lamb trade. And that is lambs at a very specific sort of size. They get put in a bag. The whole carcass of that lamb is put in a bag, and lots of them, all in certain containers, and loaded into the belly of planes. And that is what flies to many countries in the Middle East, because they will utilize the whole animal, and not having the animal cut up makes it cheaper for that market to buy Australian produce as well. So they're buying the whole Australian lamb, and then it will be butchered there. So that is a really big market for us for our lamb exports. Has been historically for live sheep exports as well from Australia, which is about to end. But we have sent a lot of lamb historically to this part of the world, and with war, makes it really hard for certainty for sending products there, and it's really affecting meat processors.
1: Mm. Now, tell us about the Green Sheep Project. You say Green Sheep Project, I immediately go to the kids' book. Where is the green sheep?
7: Yeah. Well, I found it.
1: Here is the red sheep. Here is the blue sheep. But where is the green sheep? Okay, tell us.
7: I found the green sheep. Now, this is slightly different to the book, although it is definitely from the sheep industry. And when we think sheep industry in Australia, it's not just meat. There's also a lot of wool that comes from sheep. There's dual-purpose animals sending products in different ways. It's a really big and interesting part of our agricultural environment in Australia. And all of those groups have tried to get together, mainly run by Sheep Producers Australia, but has input from everyone. And this has launched around the nation, the Green Sheep Project. And basically, for the next 2.5 years, farmers are trying their best to learn a lot about their green credentials. So easy ways to monitor what they've done on farm, things like emissions and so forth are there. But we're also talking fencing off waterways, a lot of the work that farmers have done over decades in terms of planting trees and improving their soils and improving the environment that their sheep are being raised on. And this project is trying to put all of that together really as a story of Australia and our sheep production. And hopefully farmers will be able to either make more money from their product. It will keep our trade open to countries that are looking at things like the environmental impact of our produce. Or it will give farmers a discount, so it'll still affect their hip pocket, but you know, banks and insurers and other people that have products that farmers buy are looking at improving sort of green credentials. And so this Green Sheep Project, it's launched in Tasmania already, in New South Wales, Victoria. I was at the Victorian launch. WA's having a launch as well. It's basically trying to bring all of this together so we're not always trying to look in different directions for the same information. So it's a really interesting one to watch this, I reckon. Yeah.
1: So, Warwick, are there countries which will be looking at the environmental credentials of our produce? I mean, are there countries that are already asking those questions, I guess, before they're importing our products? Or is this kind of future-proofing?
7: So this was a big part. It's not in there, but it was a big part of the discussion around the EU-Australia Free Trade Agreement, whether conditions like this will start to be put on our products. Not necessarily under this agreement right now. It hasn't been ratified yet, but the language in it doesn't seem to have that. But it's what a lot of markets are starting to move towards and what a lot of big companies are doing. So whether or not it's about the farmer individually, we heard from the meat processors saying, and they Midfield also do dairy as well, right? So they're saying, oh, in dairy, we're seeing this a lot of companies not only wanting to know our emissions profile, but wanting to know the environmental impact of our farmers. And this is the industry trying to get in front of that right now to say, well, if you want farmers to do this, one, they will want a financial benefit. So can they be paid for it? Is it going to keep trade open, or is it going to give them a discount? But two, do we need to recognise all this work that has already been done? Because sheep producers have been involved in land care groups for decades. Many individually have been trying to improve their environment for as long as they've been on the farm. And there has been this continual improvement throughout the history of Australian farming that is gathering pace. So not wanting to miss out on all the work that you've already been done, that has already been done in your property, is a big part of this as well. So it's an interesting starting point. And what I found really interesting was this is sort of a 3-year project, and it's not actually saying exactly what it is at the start. It's about farmers getting together and putting input back into the project, which will eventually come back to the big wigs at the top. So a lot of farmers will have the decision making in this project. And that's a pretty interesting idea about how it will work as well.
1: Yeah. And you also mentioned potential financial incentives. I mean, you go for there are some banks that will offer you a discount for doing solar on your roof at home, for example. Are you seeing any of these kinds of products in the financial market for farmers where there are benefits to achieving particular green credentials?
7: Yeah, one of the big four has been already looking at this, and I don't want to say the wrong name of the bank, but one of our big banks is already doing this with farmers in some of their loan products, where you can show if you're having an environmental benefit, you'll get a discount on your interest rate. Now, that caused a lot of debate in the agricultural community. It's not wholly loved, that product, but it's certainly something that has been out. And that's in the last couple of years as well. It's not even something that happened yesterday. This has been a conversation going on for some time. And there is as agriculture, as more corporate interests and bigger players start to get either involved in agriculture at the farm level or buying the product, you're going to hear about this more and more. And what was interesting about our broadcast is we spoke to a lot of meat farmers about this, growing their sheep predominantly for meat. And a lot of this was new to them, and they're dipping their toe in the water and they're really interested in where it might take them. The wool producer there says, we're getting this a lot on our fine wool already. We have buyers of our product on wool wanting to know a lot about the environmental credentials of our wool. And I can see how this is going to be something that happens with meat. And this could be a really good way to get in front of it because they've got to fill out 5 different forms for 5 different buyers right now. And if it could be a one sort of industry standard, that would make the life of a family farm producer so much easier rather than sitting up all night filling out 5 different forms.
1: Yeah. Fascinating. Thank you, Warwick, for joining us on Nightlife to tell us more about it.
7: Thanks very much for having me.
1: You're always welcome. There's Warwick Long. He is the presenter of the Country Hour in Victoria.
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1: Len in Bankstown just says, does Warwick ever sleep? I often hear him on overnights around the 5 a.m. mark. Warwick is a bloody hard worker. There are a lot of people, Led, who are very, very hard workers at the ABC. And yes, Warwick is certainly one of them. This is Nightlife. We are about a minute away from the latest ABC news. Now, after the news, it is history quiz time. The theme tonight, famous prisoners. People who have been famously kept prisoner. I wonder if any are springing to mind as you think about where this topic may well head. We will, in fact, the topic we were doing in This Week in History, there may well be a mention of that when it comes to this particular topic. So I reckon start having a think about some famous prisoners and consider jumping on the phones to take part in our history quiz tonight. 1-300-800-222 is the number to call. Or, of course, if you want to play along at home, I would love to talk to you on the phones. But if you do insist on playing at home, 0467-922-702. Let me tell you, as an added incentive, if you want to call, we have the lovely Greta on the phones tonight. She doesn't always come out to play in the studio, but she is on the phones tonight as Freya is away at the moment. So 1-300-800-222.
8: ABC News with Andrew Kaloupas. One of the Australian activists detained by Israeli forces while attempting to sail to Gaza has returned home after being deported by Israel. Jemmer O'Toole arrived in Melbourne Sunday night. The 23-year-old student was among 11 Australians detained while taking part in the Global Sumud Flotilla, which was intercepted by Israeli forces Thursday local time. Israel says all foreign activists involved have now been deported. Ms. O'Toole says the focus on the treatment of the activists should not distract from the suffering of Palestinians in Gaza.
9: I gather there's a lot of attention being paid to the Ben Gavir video, which is just like so insane to me, because it was like what you saw in that video is like this infinitesimal amount of like what we actually went through. And then to think that that's what they do to like predominantly white people when they're being held like relatively to account, there's so much attention being paid to that. My heart is just like broken for the Palestinian people.
8: A man's died after being attacked by a shark off far north Queensland. Jordan Bissell has more.
10: The 39-year-old was bitten on the head by a shark at Kennedy Shoal off Hull Heads, around 160 kilometres south of Cairns. He was pulled from the water and taken to Hull Heads boat ramp, where he was pronounced dead. Inspector Elaine Burns said police are providing support to the men on board and their families.
11: I would assume that they would be pretty traumatised. That's quite a terrifying thing to see happen right in front of you.
10: It comes less than 2 weeks after another fatal shark attack off Rottnest Island in Western Australia.
8: The European Union has condemned Russia's mass aerial attack on Ukraine, which involved hundreds of drones and missiles. Ukrainian officials say at least 4 people were killed. The BBC's Jonathan Beale reports from Kyiv.
12: This was one of Kyiv's worst nights of the war, with nearly 700 Russian drones and missiles fired, many targeting the capital. Ukraine's air defences worked throughout the night, but some got through, including hypersonic missiles. Russia confirmed the rare use of one of its latest weapons, the Oreshnik, which carries multiple warheads. This morning, Kyiv was counting the cost. Emergency services were still tackling fires.
8: Details are emerging from the United States and Iran of a possible deal to extend the current ceasefire for 60 days, during which the Strait of Hormuz would reopen. The ABC's Karishma Vyas is in Tehran.
13: Local news agencies are reporting that officials say that they are willing to walk away from this these negotiations if things don't go to plan. Details of the memorandum of understanding are trickling out, including the point that there has to be an end to the war on all fronts. That includes in Lebanon, which is crucial. Washington would need to lift sanctions on Iranian oil and release some of the frozen assets which Iran has been pushing for. It's also being reported that the Strait of Hormuz would reopen, but this really hinges on the United States lifting its blockade within the next 30 days.
8: Independent Senator David Pocock says he does not want to see an end to the gas industry as he pushes for a 25% tax on gas exports. The senator has proposed a Norway-style model of taxing natural resources, which he says would raise around $17 billion a year in revenue. But under that model, gas companies have reduced barriers to exploration and expansion. Senator Pocock says he doesn't want to see new gas projects to be approved, but he thinks the industry shouldn't shut down.
14: That's not what I'm suggesting, no. I think we should have a 25% gas export tax to actually get a return from the gas that is currently being exported. And we're in an energy crisis. Mm. These companies are making windfall profits, and the government isn't even willing to put in something like a windfall profits tax.
8: Neighbours say they're in shock after a man was fatally shot by police north of Brisbane. Officers were called to reports of a domestic disturbance involving a man armed with a rifle in the suburb of Narangba. Police say the man was shot after he threatened and approached officers. Resident Billy Swain says she was woken by the commotion.
15: I seen a police car obviously roll up to a house and cover way. They've obviously knocked on the door. Then they've asked the male occupant to drop the gun. And then shots were fired, about 4 to 6 shots. Witnessing that has really shooken me up.
8: That's the latest from ABC News. For more news at any time, head to our website at abc.net.au/news.
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17: Monday in Victoria, showers or patchy rain possible over most districts, most frequent about the central and eastern ranges. Thunderstorms possible in the north during the afternoon and evening. Melbourne, shower or two, 18 degrees. Tasmania, showers statewide, more frequent in the east. Winds east to southeasterly. Hobart, showers and 16. For your latest local forecast, go to the BOM website or app.
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0: Everyone got the cigarette lighters. If I had one, I would be waving it. That is the prisoner theme, On the Inside by Lynn Hamilton. And that is to introduce the theme for tonight's history quiz, which is famous prisoners. And strangely, even though I haven't asked question one, Matthew in Far North Sweden has SMS'd the correct answer. Very well done, Matthew. Let me give you all question one and then you can decide if you would like to play tonight. Question one in our famous prisoners history quiz is as follows. Who was kept as a political prisoner on Robben Island for 27 years before being freed in February 1990? Who was that? If you know, 1-300-800-222 to play our prisoner-themed history quiz tonight.
1: The question and answer program everyone enjoys.
2: I would say yeah.
3: That's right.
4: That's right.
5: Here are the questions.
0: Vicky in Lara, good evening.
6: Good evening, Suzanne. How are you?
0: I'm good. You sound very chirpy there, Vicky.
6: I am. Yes, I am.
0: Excellent. All right.
6: Before we go ahead, do you know how Robbie, the guy that used to ring up on Friday nights, do you know how he's going?
0: Oh, Robert.
6: Yes.
0: Look, all I know is that wherever he's living at the moment, he doesn't have access to a phone very much. Do you remember a few months ago he said he'd snuck a phone on a Friday night and given us a call? He was very pleased with himself.
6: Oh, no, I must have missed it.
0: Yeah, so we haven't had a chance to speak to him as often as we used to, which is a shame because it was great when we had our regular Friday night chats with Robert, wasn't I? It was lovely following all his progress. But
6: I wonder what he's doing now.
0: I do too. It's a funny thing, Vicky. We have so many people come and go who endear themselves to the audience and we all feel like we know them. And then often they stop calling and we're all left to think, whatever happened to, aren't we?
6: Yeah, we do.
0: Anyway, Vicky. Question one in our prisoner-themed history quiz tonight. Who was kept as a political prisoner on Robben Island for 27 years before being freed in February 1990?
6: Let me think about this one. I thought it was going way back to the Kelly gang, I was thinking of.
0: Ah, no. Well, you don't know if a question about the Kelly gang is going to come up, but not this one.
6: Okay.
0: All right. I might let you go then, Vicky. In other dispatches from people's everyday lives, Dave from Yarrawonga says, we had curried sausages for tea tonight. They were delicious. You should try it. Very well. Yes, someone else is very keen to know what's happened to Brian from the... Brian's around. Brian hasn't rung for a little while, but it wasn't too long ago that we had a chat with Brian. Brian from The Gap, if you're listening, you're always missed. Please do give us a call. Gordon in Ballina. Hi, Gordon.
7: Oh, hello.
0: Hello. Gordon, who was kept as a political prisoner on Robben Island for 27 years before being freed in February 1990?
7: Nelson Mandela.
0: Nelson Mandela is correct. Plenty of people had that one on the SMS. So let me mention M from Mortlake, Lorella, Faye in Whitsunday, Fred from Caulfield, Carol and Robin and Ed in Perth and quite a few more. All right, Gordon, question two. American basketball star Brittany Griner was kept prisoner in which country in 2022 after being detained for possession of cannabis oil?
7: Oh, boy. Thailand?
0: I know Thailand is the kind of place you might be kept prisoner for drug offences, but it was not Thailand. No. Thanks, Gordon.
7: Okay.
0: All right. Bye. Let's see. Trev in Surfers. G'day, Trev.
8: Hello, Suzanne.
0: Hello. Brittany Griner, the American basketball star. She was kept prisoner in which country in 2022 after being detained for possession of cannabis oil?
3: It's about 3 or 4 years ago.
0: Darren's got it on the SMS.
3: No, I don't know. I'm just trying to think about where people do get arrested for such things. And being a basketballer, I'm just going to pull one out and say Japan.
0: It's not Japan, no.
3: And all these questions that I thought I knew the answers to.
0: You'll probably know the rest of them.
3: Oh, yeah, I know. That's the way it works. Just, I'm going to have 8 in a row and nobody's going to hear me.
0: And not even a black magnet to show that you knew.
3: Never mind. Life is long.
4: Yeah.
0: All right. Bye, Trev. We will definitely have a chance to speak to you again. Amy knows. Robert in Denver's got this one too. Steve-O in the Adelaide Hills. Steve-O. Oh, something's going wrong. Your button won't press. Oh, there you are.
8: Yo, yo. Can you hear me now?
0: I can hear you now.
8: That's good. I've got a couple of guesses. I'm not 100% sure. And so can I just give a shout out to Jeffrey Orr and to my Uncle John if they're listening?
0: You can.
8: And can I say, I'm tossing up between North Korea and Russia. I've got a feeling it's somewhere in that area. So I'll go North Korea.
0: Oh, Steve-O.
8: Bye.
0: Bye. Ross says, when I grow up, I want to be as delightfully recalcitrant as Brian from The Gap. But right now I'm too sad because my dog died on Tuesday. Oh, Ross, I'm sorry to hear that. I love the use of the word recalcitrant.

0: right. It's not Thailand. It's not Japan. It's not North Korea.
1: That poor guy's going to kick himself because it is Russia.
0: It is Russia. That's right. That's where American basketball star Brittany Griner was held prisoner after being detained for possession of cannabis oil. You ready for question three?
1: I hope so.
0: Which Australian doctor was taken prisoner by the Japanese in Java in 1942 and became renowned for his work helping other prisoners after he was transferred to the Thai-Burma Railway?
1: I can only think of Weary Dunlop, but I don't know his first name.
0: Weary Dunlop is correct. Yes, Edward, Sir Edward Weary Dunlop, in fact. Question four, Noel. I am after the English Queen, who was imprisoned by her own husband for 15 years for her role in the Great Revolt of 1173.
1: I was going to say Elizabeth, but I'm not sure if she was ever actually married. But I'll say Elizabeth I.
0: It's not Elizabeth I, no.
1: Good night, Suzanne.
0: Good night. We need to go a little earlier than Elizabeth I's time. Good morning from Matty and Zach, normally in St. Moritz, Switzerland, but currently in New Zealand during our snow season break. Did the Milford track during the week, now listening to the quiz in Invercargill on the South Island of this beautiful country. G'day, Matty and Zach. I remember I went to Invercargill once in the middle of summer and I believe it was snowing. Very colourful houses there. Am I right, Matty and Zach? I mean, that's a memory from a long, long time ago. It is one of my theories that the colder the country you're in, the more colourful the houses tend to be, perhaps as a way of cheering everyone up. Jim in Campbelltown, you have the correct answer on this one. Well done. You are a man who knows your medieval queens. Hey, Lek in Borough, good evening.
2: Hey, Suzanne. So many things going on in my head. As a child, a privileged child, I rode horses over the bridge on the River Kwai.
0: Did you really?
2: We had a boot camp near there and took our horses there. And I had no, as a 9-year-old.
0: A boot camp? No concept. For what? Like an exercise boot camp?
2: Yeah, well, we, it sounds so convoluted, but as a child, a member of the Bangkok Riding and Polo Club. And
0: Were you living there as a child?
2: Yeah.
0: Oh, okay.
2: I was born.
0: I thought maybe you went from Australia to a boot camp in Thailand.
2: No,
0: that
2: no,
0: sounded
2: no,
0: a bit extreme.
2: No, Australia is my last thing. No. We trucked horses up there. We took the Thai trains there. And I remember the actual, the iconic bridge. And we rode there on the sand dunes near there. And I, as a 9 and 10-year-old, had no idea, the significance of it was as a child until, I reached my mid-20s and 30s. So the other reason I rang you was I wanted to sing, I was going to sing part of Prisoner. I used to come home after school every day and record Prisoner, which I think turned into Cell Block H or something silly.
0: Look, I'm not entirely sure. Maybe that I never actually watched it. Was that the subtitle? Someone will know.
2: The roses there were prisoners too until morning came around or something. So anyway, and finished up before moving to Borough as my midlife crisis as a prison officer.
0: Oh, you've got so many connections to our quiz already tonight, Lek, don't you?
2: Sorry?
0: So you've got so many connections to the quiz tonight.
2: I know, it's like, oh, you just made the quiz up for Lek and Vera. there was a question.
0: Question.
2: I was a prison officer for a few years, and it was the most mind-opening. I was taking myself out of my middle-class white privileged life and learnt so much about it. And there was a reason I rang in, Suzanne. I'm sorry, I half fell asleep.
0: That's all right. Like, why don't we see if you can answer question four for us, which is,

0: Which English queen was imprisoned by her own husband for 15 years for her role in the Great Revolt of 1173?
1: It wasn't Joan of Arc.
0: Is that your guess?
1: Yes, let's say that.
0: It's not Joan of Arc.
1: Yeah, I knew it wasn't. Okay.
0: Thanks, Lek. Let's talk again.
1: No, thank you.
0: Oh, okay. Now, someone says the TV series Prisoner was called Cell Block H in the UK.
1: I know my English family loved it so much, and I used to sing, when I became a prison officer, my lovely cousin, who's a sister to me, she used to call me vinegar tits.
0: Ah, you're all bringing it home. Thank you, Lek. Now, a few people do have the answer to this. Fran in Logan. Janet in Yay. James in Frankston. Cheryl and Faye. And Annette in Perth. And Jane in Homebush. Ed in Perth. Yeah, you all know this. I reckon she is my favourite queen, in fact, this one. Roz in Strathalbyn.
2: Hey. You've actually got me. I love Helen of Aquitaine, right? Now, she married that French whatever, had two daughters. He got his, oh, God. And she was Richard the Lionheart's mother. And, look, I'm sorry. I just love her.
0: Well, you and me both, Roz. Women. So just for clarity for the audience, who is the queen?
2: Oh, Helen of Aquitaine.
0: Oh, Helen of Aquitaine.
2: Okay. Oh. Well, that was her title, and then she married him, and then he imprisoned her because her children revolted against her. Oh, my stars. I'm going to really stuff this up, aren't I?
0: Well, you kind of did. Her name's not Helen.
2: Well, you can call it Helen or whatever, of Aquitaine.
0: What are we thinking?
2: All right.
0: Roz, you're on it. If you just could give me her proper first name, not Helen.
2: Ellen. Oh, okay.
0: Did you say Ellen or Helen?
2: Ellen.
0: Spell it for me.
2: And then she was Helen after that because the British sort of bastardised her name. Okay,
0: Roz, I'm gonna give it to you. You obviously know all about her. It is Eleanor.
2: I love her.
0: Eleanor of Aquitaine. Eleanor of Aquitaine is the answer that we are looking for. Okay, now, Roz, question 5. Which Australian spent 5 years in HM Prison Belmarsh between 2019 and 2024?
2: Now, very pale, very white hair. Now, what's his name? He had WikiLeaks. Julian Assange.
0: Julian Assange is correct, Roz. Nicely
2: Sorry,
0: done.
2: Sorry, I just had to recall.
0: No, of course. Question 6. Which perfume was named after a surviving prisoner who'd been held at Ravensbrück Prison during the latter stages of World War II for being part of the French Resistance?
2: Chanel No. 5.
0: It is not Chanel No. 5. I'm sorry,
2: no,
0: Roz.
2: No, that was just a weird stab.
0: Thank you, Roz. Very nice to talk to you. Mike in Oak Park. Hello.
3: Hi there. Would have to come for me, wouldn't it, this one?
0: Oh, you know your perfume, surely, Mike.
3: Yeah.
0: Not okay.
3: No.
0: What perfumes have you heard of?
3: Oh, yeah, I thought the Chanel No. 5 was pretty good try, actually.
0: Well, it's pretty well the most famous perfume there is, isn't there?
3: Is it? Yeah, I don't know. I'll take your word for it.
0: Well, if you've heard of it, it must be.
3: Must be, but I can't think of anything else.
0: Can't think of any other perfumes. Okay.
3: No, not at the moment.
0: Sorry, Mike.
3: No, thank you. Bye-bye.
0: All right, we'll talk to you another time. 1-300-800-222. Did I miss something about Brian, says someone. We were just talking about some of the callers that we would like to call in because we'd like to just be reminded of them and, you know, check in with them and hear from them. And Brian, if you are listening... If Brian was listening, I'm sure he would have called in by now. But Brian, if you are, We really would all love to hear from you collectively. Lorella, you've got the correct answer. Nicely done. Anne in Caulfield. Hi, Anne.
4: Hi, how are you going?
0: I'm well. Anne, which perfume was named after a surviving prisoner who'd been held at Ravensbrück Prison during the latter stages of World War II for being part of the French Resistance?
4: Would it be Miss Dior?
0: It is Miss Dior, that's correct.
4: Can I just say, regarding prisoner, I thought it was named Cell Block H in America. So maybe it's both America and the UK.
0: Did prisoner make it to America?
4: I think so.
0: Really? That would surprise me.
4: Oh, no.
0: But, I mean, I'll take you.
4: I just did watching it. I was glued. I don't think I'm the only one.
0: No, I think you definitely were not the only one. Right. Yes, Miss Dior, named for Catherine Dior, Christian Dior's sister. It was an amazing war hero. After she was released from Ravensbrück in April 1945, she was awarded several medals of honour for her acts in the resistance, most notably the Croix de Guerre, the King's Medal for Courage in the Cause of Freedom, and also the Legion of Honour.
4: Good honour.
0: Right. Question 7 in our prisoner-themed history quiz tonight. Where were King Edward V and his brother Prince Richard held prisoner in 1483 before presumably being murdered?
4: I'm thinking possibly the Tower of London.
0: The Tower of London is correct. Well done, Anne. You know your prisoners.
4: Oh, thanks.
0: Your famous ones. In which country, question 8, in which country has Aung San Suu Kyi been held on and off as a political prisoner since 1989?
4: Oh, yeah, it's one of the Asian ones. I'm wondering if it's Thailand. I'll just say Thailand because I'm really not sure.
0: It is not Thailand. And
4: okay, no worries. Thank you.
0: Fare thee well. Oh, wow. Okay. Adrian, you're correct. John says, prisoner went to 61 countries. I was in it for 3 years. Well, John, I think you need to ring up and tell us a little bit more about being in prisoner, given that it has become a hot topic of conversation tonight. Wow, there you go. Prisoner alumni listening to a prisoner-themed quiz tonight. Now, who's up next? Karen. Hey, Karen.
5: Hi.
0: Karen, in which country is Aung San Suu Kyi being held on and off as a political prisoner since 1989?
5: Is it Burma?
0: Sort of. Can you give me the new name for it? Because it's not technically... Yes, Myanmar is correct, Karen. Well done. Okay, question 9. Which queen was held prisoner twice, once in 1567 and again in 1586, with her second stint as a prisoner immediately preceding her execution?
5: Anne Boleyn?
0: It is not Anne Boleyn.
5: Oh, dear. Okay.
0: Thanks, Karen. 1-300-800-222 to be part of our prisoner-themed quiz tonight. Hello, Bob.
6: Good morning.
0: Good morning. Bob, which queen was held prisoner twice, once in 1567 and again in 1586, with her second stint as a prisoner immediately preceding her execution?
6: Is it Mary, Queen of Scots?
0: Yes, it was Mary, Queen of Scots.
6: Did you mention the bridge on River Kwai, on the River Kwai?
0: Yeah, because we were mentioning the question 3 was about Edward Weary Dunlop, who was sent to the Thai-Burma Railway.
6: I wonder whether a lot of people don't realise you get to go and see it, but it's not the bridge that the prisoners built. It was blown up.
0: Oh, right.
6: It's a new bridge and it's got monuments to it on both sides. But a lot of people forget that.
0: Yeah. No, actually, now you say that, Bob, I do remember we did a Bridges-themed history quiz maybe last year and I did find that out, but I think I'd forgotten again. Thank you. Thank you for mentioning that.
6: No problem.
0: Question 10. Which Australian famously spent 9 years in jail at Korobokan Prison in Indonesia between 2005 and 2014?
6: I was thinking a chap that was a sportsman. He was a red-headed fellow. I probably got it wrong. He was a boxer as well. No, I'm not going to be able to dredge it up in time.
0: No, don't worry. You're not dredging up the right memory anyway, Bob, I'm afraid.
6: Anyway.
0: Okay. Hey, nice to chat.
6: Thank you,
0: Bob. Bye. Anne-Marie in North Ringwood. Hi, Anne-Marie.
7: Hello, Susan.
0: Hello. We're on question 10 in our prisoner-themed history quiz. Which Australian famously spent 9 years in Korobokan Prison in Indonesia between 2005

0: Chappelle Corby is the correct answer, Anne-Marie. Or as someone on the text says, the girl with the boogie board. Yes, because she always said that, someone had stuffed the drugs into the boogie board, didn't she?
1: Yeah, this has been a really interesting quiz.
0: I'm glad you think so. It turned out when I sat down to write this, there were a lot of famous prisoners that we could could write questions about. Okay, now this is one for people who were listening to This Week in History 2 weeks ago. You will know what this was about. Question 11. KGB colonel and master spy Rudolf Abel was famously exchanged by the Americans on the Gleinicki Bridge in Germany in 1962 in return for which US prisoner of the Soviet Union?
1: Oh, can you repeat that, please?
0: Yes. KGB colonel and master spy Rudolf Abel was famously exchanged by the Americans on the Gleinicki Bridge in Germany in 1962 in return for which US prisoner of the Soviet Union?
1: Which prisoner? I don't know if I've heard the question right, and I'm hoping this might help someone else, but I'm thinking it was the American pilot who was shot down.
0: Have you got a name of a prisoner for me?
1: Can you tell me if I'm on the right track?
0: Can you tell me the prisoner's name?

0: And my mum, it's a long, long time even since I've even heard anything about it.
1: You obviously weren't listening to This Week in History 2 weeks ago, Anne Murray.
0: No, because I think you were away.
1: No, I did it 2 weeks. Anyway, I don't think the answer's, I mean, I don't think the name is coming, is it?
0: No.
1: That is a shame, Anne Murray. Okay, thank you. Yes, Craig. Yes, Adrian. Yes, Jim. Someone says, was the other guy, Rudolf Abel, a master spy if the Americans had him? Excellent point, indeed. Who else has got it? Noel. What's the text number, says somebody who has texted us. I think you know what the text number is. Pandora in Sapphire Beach. Hello, Pandora.
2: Hello, Zan. How are you?
1: Yeah, I'm doing
2: well. How's the week been?
1: It's been good. It's been good. Well, because I took the 2 nights off last night and the night before, because the other producers, Lockie was away this week and so was Rose, who works during the week, I went back to being executive producer for a week. It was lots of fun.
2: Oh, excellent.
1: I know.
2: Nice multi-skill.
1: I loved ticking things off on the spreadsheet and all sorts. I love spreadsheets. I'm such an organiser. I'm such a nerd.
2: My ultimate nightmare, but that's okay.
1: Okay, question 11, Pandora. KGB colonel and master spy Rudolf Abel was famously exchanged by the Americans on the Gleinicki Bridge in Germany in 1962 in return for which U.S. prisoner of the Soviet Union?
2: It was Powers, because I remember that name. Frank Powers?
1: I'm going to give that to you. It is Francis.
2: Oh, okay, sorry. Irish is being bad on me.
1: Although he was also quite well known as Gary.
2: I remember it was the Powers and I thought the F was what we had.
1: Not Austin Powers, that's for sure. But Gary Powers.
2: Gary Powers. Okay.
1: Oh,
2: also a superpower in his own self.
1: Yeah. Now, we've got someone saying that my grandfather escaped from 4 prison camps during World War One. Wow.
2: That's awesome.
1: Dulman, Hamelin, Seltzer and Minden. Which country were they, Ian? I've never heard of any of them. Adrian also is into spreadsheeting. Excel is great, says Adrian. Yeah. Right. Question 12. Future British Prime Minister Winston Churchill became a prisoner of war during which conflict, Pandora?
2: I would have to go with the Boer War.
1: Why did you have to go with that, Pandora?
2: Because he was in charge of the naval conflict at Gallipoli, so he must have not been a regular soldier. The conflict beforehand might have been when he was just a regular soldier. I don't know.
1: Yeah, exactly. And we were talking about the Boer War earlier this evening, so that all fits together. Now, Pandora, question.
2: I'm sorry, I had to justify my answer. Okay.
1: Now, I was hoping you'd picked it up because I'd said, I think a question on this may come up during our quiz tonight.
2: Oh, okay. No, sorry, I was not listening. I was mopping my floors. Sorry about that.
1: Well, yeah. Are they nice and clean now?
2: They're shiny.
1: Oh, well, that's nice.
2: And it's been raining up here for days and days and days, so they'll be shiny for while the dogs are asleep and while all the humans in the house are asleep. And tomorrow?
1: Not shiny anymore.
2: No more shine.
1: Oh, well. You had a few hours. Enjoy them.
2: I will.
1: Question?
2: So sad. I'm sad like my mum.
1: Question 13. Who can claim to have spent 62 days in prison and also to having appeared in the video clip of John Farnham's You're the Voice?
2: I know you don't answer questions, but is it Glenn Wheatley?
1: It is not Glenn Wheatley.
2: Well, you can see where I came from there.
1: Yes.
2: All right, Suzanne, take care.
1: No, I mean, that works together, but yes. Thanks, Pandora.
2: Bye.
1: Bye. Okay, and now we have John from Prisoner. Hello.

0: Hello, John.
1: Oh, that's funny. You may be disappointed because I had a very small part in it, a small role. Mind you, it did run for 3 years till the very last episode. So we strung it out, you know?
0: Okay. Now, John, I have never watched Prisoner. I'm really sorry.
1: I can lie about how big my part was then.
0: Well, I mean, but the rest of the audience will know because some of them are a little older than me. Which is why I think I didn't watch it. But John, tell us about the role that you did have.
1: Yeah, well, I played Officer Green. Officer Green, and

0: had to come into Wentworth. Now, as if men would come into a female jail as prisoners, it's, you know, but in this crazy world of, you know, crazy world of make-believe, that's what happened. So the men came in, and so they didn't have a male officer at that time. They had them before, but at that moment they didn't have any. So we auditioned for a new male officer, and the men are written in the story for 3 months. So I'm in here for 3 months. So when they've gone, the men's prison's been rebuilt, I assume, then I think, well, I'll be out. But next day I look at the call sheet on the green room. Oh, they're still on, Officer Grant. Oh, this must be just a slight overlap. And weeks went by, and I never told anybody, do you think you still need me? Perhaps not. So I just malingered, really, and stayed on, you see.
1: What did you do? They kept writing lines for you, though, did they?
0: Or did they? Okay. No, they did. They did, but I've got to say, in all modesty, they didn't have it. I wasn't really they didn't need me in the plot. I wasn't particular of the plot. The parts I was in could have been any warden. Like, I'd be doing this one day and that the other day, and I'd be just, you know, your regular warden doing things. And sometimes I'd have pages of dialogue, and I was in a couple of big scenes and fight scenes and things. Other times I'd just be standing there mumbling two or three words. So I wasn't integral to the plot. I was just, so they didn't have to write things for me. Just, oh, give it to Officer Green.
1: So you didn't get a lot of character development?
0: No, I didn't. And because the plot was so small, because my part was so small, it was like, well, just leave him in there. You don't have to write him in or out or anything. Like, he's not hurting, he's not doing much good, but just keep him. So I sort of slid under the radar by being this little, you know, a small part person. But it was, look, I learned, because I had done acting before, and I've been in little bits and TV shows and films even, but I learned so much from being the regular cast, at least, because you talk to the same people and the wardrobe and makeup the same day, and you got to know everyone. And the old cliche, it's like a family, is quite true. Your fellow actors, you really, you know, get on with together. And I must say, Maggie Kirkpatrick was my favourite. She played the freak, and she was a horrible character. But in real life, she was the kindest one and nice to me and looked after me. And I think because she was so confident in her role, she wasn't threatened or anything. So she just took to me to help the new boy, where some of the others would look a bit askance, like, oh, I wonder what he's going to do, you know what I mean?
1: And so what, John, what happened in the end to poor Officer Green? Did he get written out, or did just stopped mumbling in the background?
0: No, well, the prisoner just came to, like, one day, Maggie Kirkpatrick's character came to her, and I had a sorry end, you know. Next thing you know, she's in jail herself. That's the sort of irony of it. And but then you assume that, well, life just goes on now. There wasn't any, like, the prison didn't blow up or something like number 96 or whatever. It was just, oh, well, that's the end of that chapter. And we assume next day Officer Green and everyone else and just goes on, I suppose.
1: So somewhere in an alternate universe, Officer Green is still there.
0: Well, you know, it is, because I wasn't joking about that. It went about 60 countries, and we were really proud of it at the time, you know. It was translated and dubbed, and so I've been subtitled and dubbed and God knows what, you know. Who would?
1: So what was some of those? Someone said it went to America, did it?
0: Yeah, it went to America. Now, I think in America it was called Cell Block H, and I think in England it was called Women in Chains, but I could have that round the wrong way.
1: Right. And what were some of the more obscure countries that Prisoner ended up going to?
0: Well, you'd imagine it would go to the Netherlands, and it would go through Europe. But, you know, it sort of went to Indonesia and Thailand, and, you know, weird. You know, you wouldn't think, would you?
1: No, you wouldn't. So you're there dubbed in Thai somewhere, is what you're telling us.
0: Yeah, I'm dubbed in Thai and all around the world, and I'm not really a very good actor, so it's quite...
1: Did you what did you kind of have any other acting jobs that we might recognise you from?
0: I did study at the National Theatre, and I did. I was in had a few parts in a few movies. I played a gay guy in an Australian movie called The Bit Part. It's an hilarious movie. It's not because I'm in it. My part's quite small. It's an hilarious movie, The Bit Part. And I was an evil angel. I actually met Meryl Streep and shook hands with her.
1: Really?
0: Absolutely. I thought it was Lindy Chamberlain, and she walked towards me, and I thought, oh, it's Lindy probably here to advise. Yeah, that'd be right. And then she got closer. I thought, oh, John, silly, it's Meryl. And I didn't think I'd be introduced to her, but Fred Skepsi, you know, and shook hands and introduced me. And yeah, so it was good. And no, but I'm a radio person. I worked in all the Melbourne commercial stations over all my life and a few others. And I'm okay at radio, honestly.
1: Do you know what? Jim in Campbelltown says, shame he didn't have more lines. Good voice. And the second I heard you, I thought, oh, yes, that's a professional voice.
0: Jimmy, I like you. Think so. No, Because that doesn't mean you're a good actor just because you're a good voice. But I'm retired now. I still do a few voiceovers.

0: TV and yeah, that's right, you know. following the news tonight at 7 p.m. tonight on 7.
1: Now, John, can I give you a quiz question now?
0: Well, I didn't ring for that, and I'm not...
1: Go on. Well, you know, if you know it, you know it, and you can help move it along. Question 13, who can claim to have spent 62 days in prison and also to having appeared in the video clip of John Farnham's You're the Voice?
0: Oh, yes. How many days in prison, I'm sorry?
1: 62.
0: Oh, I know, the great train robber. Would that be him? Biggs.
1: No.
0: Not Ronald Biggs, because he worked at Channel 9 as a set dresser, and I was just thinking maybe it was him, you know, for a while. Yeah, he did.
1: Really?
0: When he was in Australia before he lambed out and went. And people had realized he was actually working here under an assumed name. I mean, he didn't get caught because he was too close under our noses, you know?
1: Oh, my goodness. Well, John, I kind of have to move on, but it's been wonderful to talk to you. Thank you for the stories.
0: Oh, well, I only rang up to give you the 61 countries. I thought this is important. You need to know this.
1: No, we needed to speak to Officer Green, and I'm very glad we did. Oh, dear. Wonderful, John. Thank you so much. Now, Kylie and Daisdale, you have been waiting very patiently. Hello.
2: Oh, look, I've enjoyed it all. I've just thoroughly enjoyed it. I'm on the coast at the moment heading towards Queensland. I went to Sydney yesterday and I saw the Sistine Chapel at St Mary's. It was lovely. How did your son go in the Canberra?
1: Look, Ray in the Bay also texted to ask, and I said we're not expecting any calls for him to hot foot it to the Tour de France, but we'll keep trying.
2: Oh, yeah. Good on you. Well, I'm glad back safely. So I'll take a rain check as it rains where I am this evening. So I'll give you a call during our next weekend so you have a nice week.
1: All right. Thanks, Kylie.
2: You're very welcome. I'll see you soon.
1: Okay. Bye. Okay. Dave in Perth. Hello, Dave.
3: Hello.
1: Hello. Now, I've only seen one or two people who know the answer to this one, but, Ari's got it. Who can claim to have spent 62 days in prison and also to having appeared in the video clip of John Farnham's You're the Voice?
3: Darren Hinch.
1: Darren Hinch is correct.
3: Yes.
1: He's there at the kitchen table in the video clip, and then he spent quite a bit of time in prison for various, naming people he wasn't meant to name and all of that sort of thing.
3: Yeah, I've forgotten about his prison time, but I just know he's in the clip.
1: Exactly. Question 14, Dave. Which former US presidential candidate spent 5 years as a prisoner of war in North Vietnam after his A-4 Skyhawk was shot down by a surface-to-air missile over Hanoi in 1967?
3: I can only assume it's the guy who Trump kept bagging out. It's McCain.
1: Yeah, I'll accept it. John McCain.
3: Yeah.
1: Question 15. Who was the sole inmate of Spandau Prison in Germany until his death in 1987?
3: What was the first part of that question?
1: Who was the sole inmate of Spandau Prison in Germany until his death in 1987?
3: Ooh. I've got no idea. It's before the Berlin Wall and everything. So political prisoner. I don't know.
1: Well, I'll let you go then, Dave.
3: Thanks for that.
1: Thanks for the Darren answer. Let's see. Philip in Cairns. Hello, Philip.
4: How you going?
1: Yeah, good, Philip.
4: That was really good about John. I've actually lost my whole train of thought and I reckon it was Sadie, the cleaning lady.
1: Clearly not, Philip.
4: No, that's it. That's my final gift.
1: That's it for you. Okay, yeah, let's do this another time. We'll try and keep your thoughts on track. Here is another voice, a voice that's good for radio. Hi, Kim.
5: Yes, quite good for radio. Good morning, Suzanne.
1: Good morning.
5: I think it may have been Rudolf Hess.
1: Rudolf Hess is correct. That's right. Basically, I think a group of Nazis were kept there and everyone, either left or died, and he was left there for years on his own.
5: Yes, he was.
1: Yes. Question 16. Who broke out of gladiatorial prison in 73 AD and led an uprising against the Roman Empire?
5: Oh, yes, he was crucified in the end. Spartacus.
1: Spartacus is correct.
5: Yes. I remember the film. I can picture the actor. I can't recall his name. His son also worked in the films.
1: Now, someone is saying to me, Kim, that the man who did the Gogol Mobile commercial was also a prison officer in the Prisoner series. It's like the G-O-G-G-O.
5: You, yes.
1: I should have asked John while I had him. Anyway.
5: Well, he put out the call again. He'll ring back.
1: John, and
5: he had a good voice.
1: Yeah, Jim, you can text in. Did you know the guy from the Gorgor Mobile commercial?
5: No.
1: No, well, Greta's given me information on him, but she doesn't have information on him being in Prisoner. So, right, question 17. How is the prisoner whose arrest warrant listed him as Eustache Dorga and who was apprehended near Calais in France in July 1669 better known to history?
5: The only name I can think of was the Count of Monte Cristo.
1: It was not the Count of Monte Cristo. Thank
5: Wrong.
1: You. Thank you, Kim.
5: At least I got a cover right.
1: You did indeed, and it's much appreciated.
5: Thank you, Suzanne.
1: Good night. Okay, Greta says yes, he was Jock Stewart, prison guard. I wonder how many interactions he had with Officer Green. Ray in Yeranga. Hi, Ray.
6: Hi, Suzanne.
1: Ray, how is the prisoner whose arrest warrant listed him as Eustache Dorga and who was apprehended near Calais in France in July 1669, better known to history?
6: Eustache Dorga. Well, he sounds Russian or something, doesn't it?
1: He was arrested in France.
6: Yeah, okay.
1: Any ideas?
6: No, not really.
1: No. This might be the hard one of the night, the hardest one.
6: I think it's pretty hard, yeah.
1: Thanks, Ray. Oh, you know, when you hear it, you'll say, oh, I've heard of that. You definitely will.
6: There's probably some hard ones. Kim got a couple of good ones.
1: Yeah. All right, see you, Ray.
6: Bye.
1: Bye. Oh, Stephen from Penrith knows who it is. Excellent. Now, apparently, GGO man was a corrupt prison officer in Prisoner and did awful things. Thank you very much. Gary in Port Arlington.
7: Hi,
1: Julian. Hi, Gary. Now, this prisoner is known to history by another name, perhaps not a proper name, but maybe by a nickname, Eustache Dorga. He was apprehended near Calais in France on the 28th of July, 1669.
7: I won't hold you up. I don't have any idea. But I'll just add that in the clip that Darren was in with, he was sitting across the kitchen table arguing, they were portrayed as an arguing sort of a couple, married couple, and it was Jackie Weaver, which was either his wife or partner at the time.
1: That's right, yes.
7: And I happened to be working with him at Channel 7 when he was there, and I said, I did say to him, I said, oh, Darren, are you thinking about taking up a singing career? He said, no, that truly would be a crime. Anyway, I'll let you go.
1: Oh, look, everyone's got connections. You've worked with Darren, and we had John who'd met Meryl Streep. It's all happening. It's all happening here tonight. Here's Sarah in Alphington. Hi, Sarah.
8: Oh,
1: hello. Do you have some famous friends to tell us about?
8: Look, I've just tuned in, so I don't know what's ensued before me. But I'm going to tell you one of the best moments of my life was when someone rang me and just said, I've got free tickets to the Prisoner reunion party at the Forum Theatre. Like, and you have to get going in like 30 minutes. Like, I'll be there. And it was so much fun. And one of my friends bought like a literal prisoner outfit from these. Like she just paid a whole lot for a prisoner outfit. And it was, yeah, big time fun.
1: Oh, so were you a major fan, Sarah?
8: My parents were a little bit like, oh, this isn't appropriate. But I did sneak a look in every now and then.
1: Now, here's the question we're on at the moment, 17.
8: Can I just say two words?
1: You can.
8: Vinegar tits.
1: I really didn't appreciate that at the beginning of this quiz that we would end up saying vinegar tits on air now three times. So, 17, how is the prisoner whose arrest warrant listed him as Eustache Dorga and he was apprehended near Calais in France in July 1669 better known to history? It's not the Count of Monte Cristo.
8: Yep. Okay. History's not my finest moment in... So I'm just going to go, I know this is wrong, but just for a laugh, I'll just go El Chapo.
1: All right. Definitely not El Chapo, but thank you. Okay. Thanks, Sarah.
8: Bye.
1: Bye. Betty in Dapto. Hello, Betty.
9: Hello, Suzanne.
1: Betty, have you got any ideas who this prisoner might have been?
9: No, I can't help you. But I hope Brian's all right.
1: I do too.
9: He's been a caller way back when Tony was on.
1: I think Brian might be one of the few who've been around for about 30 years now.
9: Yeah, well, Anne used to call and Gaylene used to call and...
1: And June, of course.
9: Yes, and June.
1: Yeah.
9: And a few other people, but I think they're the only ones now. There was another one, Joanna, and she died just when Tony was leaving.
1: That's right, Joanna with the horse racing tips.
9: Yes.
1: Joanna from Redcliffe, yeah. Now, Betty, I think I'd better move along.
9: What I would like to ask you before you go, do you know why Casper stopped calling?
1: No, I don't. I think he was taking a little break. I was hoping he'd come back, but yeah. He didn't.
9: He was very entertaining.
1: No, he was, wasn't he, Betty? Now, look, Betty, I'm very sorry, but I think I need to try and get this quiz finished, or perhaps what I'll do is hang over a question or two if we're running too far behind time. Hello, Peter in South Melbourne.
10: How do you do?
1: I'm doing very well. How are you?
10: Very well, thank you. And the sooner this network realises that as soon as you mention the human headline, your phones are going to go berserk. The better it'll be for all of us. Darren, the human headline.
1: Shame. Do you know, when I was like 12, I thought I would be like a female Darren Hinch, and I thought I could be Hill at 7 when I was grown up.
10: That's hilarious.
1: Right, Peter. How is the prisoner whose arrest warrant listed him as Eustache Dorga and who was apprehended near Calais in France in July 1669 better known?
10: Look, the only thing I've got in my entire arsenal is the man in the iron mask.
1: Well, your arsenal has come through with the goods, Peter. It was the man in the iron mask.
10: Thank you very much.
1: Yeah, he was arrested during the reign of Louis XIV. There were very strict measures taken to keep his imprisonment secret. But because no one actually knew who he was, there was this long-lasting legend about his identity. And to this day, no one really knows who he is. It's thought the idea that he was made to wear an iron mask was first reported by the philosopher Voltaire, but apparently that was a misreporting of him being made to wear a velvet mask when he was moved between prisons. But there have been about 50 different theories about who this guy was, but no one has ever figured it out for sure. So there we are.
10: And probably 50 different movies as well.
1: Exactly so. I know we did it this week in history on it, maybe 8 years ago.
10: Okay.
1: Yeah. Okay, shall we... I'll just make this one the final question, shall I?
10: Okay.
1: All right, well, that gives you the hot seat. P. Peter, for the win, who was kept under strict house arrest in Sydney for a year after his arrest on the 26th of January, 1808?
10: Ooh. Well, let me see.
1: Peter?
10: It can't be Ned Kelly, because Ned Kelly was taken to Melbourne. Let me see. What was the year again?
1: 1808.
10: 1808. No, I think I've all my energy has gone into Darren Hinch tonight, and I'm bereft.
1: Oh, Peter, so close. All right, thanks, sir. Thanks very much for calling. Kate from Yamina Beach. Hello, Kate.
11: Oh, hello, Suzanne. I just quickly wanted to tell you, with Prisoner, I know it went to Canada, because many years ago I was a tour guide, and I was organising a group, and the young man, I asked some questions where the baggage was, and he said, oh, you're an Australian, aren't you? And I said, yes, I am. He said, yes, you sound like the lady out of Prisoner. I've never watched Prisoner, so I don't know which lady I sounded like.
1: Oh, wow. And someone says, apparently, the American actor Sammy Davis Jr. was a big fan of Prisoner, and someone even texted to say they used to be married to one of the directors of Prisoner.
11: Wow.
1: Oh, there is so many Prisoner connections. Now, Kate, the news is bearing down. Do you know who was kept under strict house arrest in Sydney for a year after his arrest on January the 26th, 1808?
11: Look, I don't really know. And the only thing I can think of is I know that, was it that MacArthur that was the a rum...
1: It's not MacArthur. It's not John MacArthur.
11: Thanks,
1: all right. Thanks, Kate. We will have to buy this until the other side of the latest ABC News. If you know who it is, give me a call. You could win the history.
12: ABC News with Andrew Kaloupas. The first of the Australian activists who were detained by Israeli authorities in international waters last week as they tried to deliver aid to Gaza has returned home. Gemma O'Toole landed in Melbourne Sunday night and has accused Israeli authorities of mistreating the detained activists. Natasha Shapova was at Melbourne Airport.
13: 23-year-old Gemma O'Toole, who's a student at the University of Melbourne, was greeted by dozens of her friends, family and supporters who were holding signs welcoming her home while also waving the Palestinian flag. Now, she was one of 11 Australian activists who was part of the global Sumud flotilla trying to provide humanitarian aid to Gaza. And here at the airport, it was, of course, a very emotional time. Gemma has promised to continue her activism. Meanwhile, the other Australian activists are expected to arrive home in the coming days.
12: A man has died after a shark attack while spearfishing off far north Queensland. The 39-year-old was attacked near Kennedy Shoal off the Cassowary coast on Sunday morning and died from critical head injuries. Another diver pulled him from the water into a motorboat. Four people who were on board the vessel at the time. Inspector Elaine Byrne says the man who pulled the victim from the water witnessed the attack.
14: I would assume that they would be pretty traumatised. That's quite a terrifying thing to see happen right in front of you. And we'll continue to provide whatever support we can to the family and to those men that were on board with him.
12: Iran's President Masoud Pezeshkian says his country's negotiators will not compromise on the country's dignity as a deal to end the war reportedly draws closer. US President Donald Trump says a deal on the conflict, including opening the Strait of Hormuz, has been largely negotiated. However, the US Secretary of State Marco Rubio says while progress has been made, there is still work to be done. The US wants Iran to hand over its enriched uranium as part of the deal, but Mr. Pezeshkian says Iran has never sought nuclear weapons.
15: We are prepared to end negotiations, as we stated during the time of our martyred imam. We are ready to assure the world that we are not seeking nuclear weapons. We are not seeking instability in the region.
12: A suicide bomber detonated an explosives-laden vehicle as a train passed through the southwestern Pakistani city of Quetta, killing at least 24 people and wounding over 70 others. The outlawed Baluch Liberation Army, which demands independence from Pakistan, has claimed responsibility for the attack. Here's the BBC's Caroline Davis in Islamabad.
16: Thrown on its side and off the tracks, the carriage of the 745 shuttle service lies blackened and mangled. The force of the explosion was so strong that nearby vehicles were also burnt out. Car roofs flattened. There are images of blood-covered suitcases. According to a Pakistan railway official responsible for Quetta, the service was carrying military personnel travelling from their base to the main railway station so they could go home for next week's Eid holiday. Rail officials told the BBC that the explosion came from outside the train. An official told the news agency AFP that the blast was the result of an explosive-laden car driving into one of the carriages.
12: Businesses on South Australia's York Peninsula say they're frustrated by the slow progress to ongoing blackouts affecting the region. SA Power Networks has announced it will spend $10 million improving reliability in regional areas, including work to combat insulation pollution. Preliminary planning is underway, with major works expected to begin in July. Minleton Bakery owner Lisa Martin says some York Peninsula communities have been waiting months for action.
17: This wouldn't happen in a metropolitan area at all. They wouldn't stand for this, and I guarantee that SA Power Networks wouldn't have allowed it to go on as long as it did. But because it was regional, it was like as if, we'll get to that.
12: To sport, and the Melbourne Demons have finished round 11 in the AFL in sixth position after falling to a dramatic 3-point loss to the Western Bulldogs at Docklands. The Demons fought back from a 33-point second-quarter deficit but were ultimately sunk when Joel Frazier goaled for the Bulldogs with 4 minutes to play. You're up to date with the latest from ABC News. For more news at any time, download the ABC Listen app.
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19: Monday in Victoria, showers or patchy rain possible over most districts, most frequent about the central and eastern ranges. Thunderstorms possible in the north during the afternoon and evening. Melbourne, shower or two, 18 degrees. Tasmania, showers statewide, more frequent in the east. Winds east to southeasterly. Hobart, showers and 16. For your latest local forecast, go to the BOM website or app.

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2: Nightlifers, we are going to finish off our history quiz. Hasn't it been fantastically fun? Our prisoner-themed history quiz. Who would have thought when we began this hour that we would have spoken to someone who'd been in the show Prisoner, we'd been texted by people who'd been married to producers in Prisoner. We also have this from Ross. My best mate's dad grew the marijuana used in the Prisoner episode. It was actually tomato. Well, there is a real claim to fame. And someone else saying, this is Matt, the prisoner guard was my uncle, Tommy Dysart, also played cameo in Man from Snowy River. His wife, my step-auntie, was also in the Go-Go ads. Wow. And then his son produced a song based on the Go-Go mobile. Goodness me. Amazing. All right. And there wasn't even a question about Prisoner, the TV show. Instead, our final question is this. And after we've answered it, I think we better play the Prisoner song again. And then we're going to head off to Paris to talk about the French Open, which is, in fact, it's already underway. Question 20 is this. Who was kept under strict house arrest in Sydney for a year after his arrest on January the 26th, 1808? Chris from the Northern Rivers. For the win.
3: Hi. Hi, Suzanne. First off, I don't know anyone from Prisoner.
2: What? How did you get through the switchboard?
3: I know. It's terrible, isn't it? William Bligh.
2: It is William Bligh. Now, is this right, Chris? You haven't called for about a million years?
3: That's about right. Yes, indeed.
2: Yeah. Yep. Well,
3: several years. Yep.
2: Glad to have you back, and well done. Well done for winning the history quiz tonight.
3: Thank you very much. Thank you.
2: Thanks, Chris. All right. Chris, hang on the line. Greta is going to grab your details. We will get you your fridge manual. Goodness. Everyone knows someone who was on Prisoner. Kathy says, my son was assistant director on Prisoner. I got to go onto the set. The staff and all the actors were amazing. I feel like one night we just need to do a whole hour of kind of Prisoner talk and Prisoner, even though I never even watched the show. I think you would all contribute a lot because everyone seems to be incredibly well connected to Prisoner. All right, I'm going to play the Lynn Hamilton song on the inside again just so we can really just get it all out of our system. Here we go.

0: The memories for you all. Lynn Hamilton and On the Inside, the theme from Prisoner. This is Nightlife on ABC Radio. Now, look, we're off to Paris now. The world's best tennis players are already on court because the French Open has officially started today, in fact. You might have heard there's been a bit of an unusual lead-in to the French Open. On Friday, a number of players, particularly some of the top-ranking ones, refused to partake in the normal media interviews that they do. They did a reduced amount. And this is all part of a push to get the French Open and other Grand Slam tournaments to share more of the money that they raise with the players. So we're going to go now to Christopher Clary. He's a former New York Times tennis and global sports correspondent. He's the author of The Master about Roger Federer. He's also the author of The Warrior about Rafael Nadal and Roland Garros. He is at, is this right, Christopher, your 35th French Open?
1: Yeah, I'm a little bit frightened to confirm that, but it's true. Yep.
0: Now, before we talk tennis, growing up in the U.S., did you ever watch Prisoner Cell Block H?
1: You know, I feel like I really missed the whole point of the show today. I have not had a chance to see that. I'm sorry. No, I may not be qualified to appear here.
0: No, you're quite right. I'm sorry. We should have cancelled this appearance. Unfortunately, the timing really had to go tonight. All right. I just thought I'd check. Okay. Look, why don't you, there's a lot for us to talk about. Talk to us about this players protest, what it's all about. And I understand that actually following what happened on Friday, that the French Open has now said, okay, we're going to have a look at some of the issues. But what is the big issue all about?
1: You know, it's really it's not a new issue. It's just it's coming to a head again. And it's I think the interesting thing is that it's being driven by the very top players this time who know they have the clout and the power, but have kind of lacked the unity in the past. And what they're trying to do is they're trying to get a not so much.

0: changes, and they also don't really want to, at least by their behavior, get the top players with them around the table regularly to talk about all this. They want to kind of keep it their decision, and the players want more, want more say in their careers, and they want to try to get more money as well for retirement plans and things around the tour that they feel they need. And it is true, that so many of the players ranked lower on the totem pole in tennis struggle to make ends meet compared to other global sports, where many more, top athletes get a chance to make a pretty good living. Tennis, you're really still looking at probably the top 100 and 150 men, top 100, 150 women, and that's a pretty small pool compared to the overall pool of players.
1: Christopher, I remember we spoke to an Irish tennis player, I think it was a couple of years ago. He'd written a book just talking about, I think he called it His Time at the Bottom of the Top. And he was explaining, you'd win prize money, but then he needed to spend the entire prize money on his accommodation and transport to the next tournament, and he was never able to make any money. But I think a lot of people just don't realize how much of a struggle it is for those people who aren't in the top 100.
0: Correct. And I think the top players who have the power to change this or to push this, if they ever were to really get serious about a boycott, which has never happened really since, for 40, 50 years in tennis, even though there have been a lot of threats about it. But they have the clout, and the fact of the matter is they know they're kind of out of harm's way. I mean, the top players, top 10, make millions and millions from not just prize money, but sponsorships and things like that. But it's true. I mean, tennis does not have a trickle-down effect that other major global sports do have. But should it be on the Grand Slams to be the ones who carry that whole load, or should other tournaments also chip in? But they really have a clear target in mind. They're very organized around, with the help of Larry Scott, who used to be the head of the women's tour and worked in college sports in the U.S. for quite a while. He's an experienced executive, and he's been sort of their consultant on this and leading the behind-the-scenes negotiations with the Grand Slam tournaments. And they haven't had a lot of success, although they did reach, not these guys, but a different group, the PTPA, did reach agreement with Australia when Craig Talley was still president of Tennis Australia down there in January to get some cooperation on that end. But the other majors, French Open, Wimbledon, U.S. Open, haven't gone that direction yet. But there is talk of more discussion and bringing the players into the room more.
1: Christopher Clary is with us. So what happened on Friday? I understand that the players decided they wouldn't quite do their normal media obligations as a form of protest.
0: Yeah, they figured they didn't want to put themselves in violation of their contracts and agreements with the Slams. And there's a 15-minute minimum on media appearances for the players, so they stuck to that, at least for the most part. The irony, of course, is having been in these press rooms for 35, 40 years, they usually don't go more than 50 minutes anyway. So it wasn't like a huge, sea change in terms of what they were giving to the, at least to the written press. But they did cut down on some of their TV appearances to other broadcasters. And it's, it's a show of force. And honestly, it is true that if the top players ever really get, dead serious about this and bonded together and withheld their labor, there would be change. But whether they want to go to that drastic degree, I don't know.
1: Why do you think they haven't done that in the past?
0: Because I think people have, they're very focused on their careers. They're very focused on their short-term prospects. And, tennis is an individual, independent contractor sport, not unionized in the way that a lot of other professional sports are. Players have argued they need a union. They work together with the tournaments in terms of the ATP and WTA. So it's an unusual situation that doesn't lend itself to labor action. But you can tell that the top players are serious, in my view, and things may shift.
1: Christopher Clary is with us. He's a longtime former New York Times tennis and global sports correspondent. He's the author of The Master on Roger Federer and The Warrior on Rafael Nadal. And boy, I mean, those two are no longer playing, but we do not lack for, incredible men's tennis. Yannick Sinner is attempting, isn't he, with this French Open to win himself a career Grand Slam. And he's looking in amazing form.
0: He has, and part of the reason for that is because, Carlos Alcaraz, who's obviously his biggest competitor and just, won the Australian Open to complete his own career Grand Slam this year at age 22, is injured. Has a, it's like a relatively serious wrist injury. He hasn't played since Barcelona earlier this spring. And even though Sinner did beat him in the Monte Carlo final, Alcaraz has been the man on clay in the last couple of years. But Sinner has taken that opportunity and ran with it, and he's playing tremendous tennis. And clay hasn't been considered his best surface, even though he got within match points of winning the French last year against Alcaraz before Alcaraz got him. But he has been unbeatable, and he's a huge favorite. Last person to beat

0: his bigger favorite here was Rafael Nadal. In 2008, Rafa won 14 French Opens, and Sinner hasn't won one yet. So it tells you how dominant he's been.
1: Yeah. You miss the days of Federer and Nadal. I mean, you've written books about both of them, and I guess they were playing during the time that you were kind of, you know, right in your career. How do you feel about the tennis now compared to the tennis when those two were really dominating?
0: Well, on the men's side, I think Alcaraz's situation is a big, big blow to the game. I mean, really, he and Sinner have hoarded all the Grand Slam titles since the big three. You know, Djokovic is still playing and is here and has an outside shot for sure, even though he just turned 39. But you know, with Alcaraz, the most charismatic player in the game really now, flashy, everybody loves to watch him, and is a real showman. To have him out of the mix is tough. So his long-term health is extremely important to the health of the men's side of the game. And on the women's side, I find it great. I think it's a great phase. There's a lot of open possibilities. Sabalenka's been very dominant on hard courts, but has shown a lot of nerves and hesitation in the biggest matches. Has looked good at times this year, really good. Other times, not so good. So I think it's more of an open-sided women's tournament with Elena Rybakina, who won the Australian Open, Coco Gauff, who won the French Open last year. And then you have Iga Swiatek, who has won the French Open four times, but has been very, very very human the last couple of years, and plays 17-year-old Emerson Jones from Australia tomorrow in the first match on the main court of the French Open, which will be quite a moment for Emerson Jones.
1: Now, we should ask about our own Alex de Minaur. His form hasn't been too good of late, has it?
0: It hasn't. It's been a bit surprising. Alex had a really good clay court season last year. He's he had a decent result in Monte Carlo, then kind of fell off a cliff and hasn't really won much. But he just had a good tournament in Geneva and got to the quarters, had a couple good wins there before losing to Tommy Paul. Sorry, the semis. And he's looked better in the last couple of weeks. And Alex is such a competitor. You know, if he gets his body right, he's going to give everything he has. And there is an opportunity here with Alcaraz out. And not just Alcaraz. You've got Lorenzo Musetti, the Italian, who's out. You've got Arthur Fils, a Frenchman who's had a great clay court season until now, but has had to pull out. And you've got Jack Draper, who's missing. So there's a lot of opening and possibility at the top. So if Alex can get himself right, he's got a chance to go deep.
1: Now, you've seen it all. France, is it just the clay that makes it special, or is there something else about the French Open that you really love?
0: You know, honestly, you know, on a very personal level, very quickly, I mean, my wife is French. I moved here when I first got married and learned the language here and really have a deep personal connection to this tournament. But what I really love about it is the fact that, you know, tennis is that great sport that has different surfaces. Even, you know, you play the same game in a way with the rackets and the balls, but when you put the clay on the ground, or if it's ant bed in Queensland or whatever it is, or you put the grass there for Wimbledon and a lot of other tournaments still in that summer window and in the hard courts, the game shifts. And that, I think that's one of its great strengths. And this tournament has earned its place as the major clay court event. And it's, you know, not right in the heart of Paris, but right on the edge of the heart of Paris, and has a feel all its own. It's very cozy, intimate here. And that the courts are in amazing shape. And at the end of the day, when the shadows go across the clay and you see those long slides, you know, it's just a great visual. And it's a place that has a lot of power, both, you know, narrative sense and in the visual sense.
1: So would you pick Sinner? He's kind of the unbackable favorite, isn't he, for the men's draw?
0: All I would say is the last time anybody was this big a favorite on the men's side was Nadal. And that was actually 2009 when he was that big a favorite. Only other guy in recent years who's been this big a favorite, even though Nadal won it so many times, he always had Federer and Djokovic to contend with. But guess what happened to Nadal in 2009? He got upset. So anything's possible, but obviously probabilities, based on what we've seen, is, you know, Sinner is going to win it. But, right, you know, something tells me it's going to be harder than we imagined.
1: All right. Who, if anyone in the men's draw, is going to take it to Sinner, who is that going to be?
0: Well, we have Novak, who's played very, very little tennis since his great stirring run to the Australian Open final. Mm. When he beat Sinner in the semis and then lost to Alcaraz. And that was a phenomenal performance. You could never count Novak out, but he's hardly played since then and lost, you know, in his first round match in Rome to Prismic. So I just don't see him winning it, but he certainly has to be considered a threat. And then there's Alex Zverev, tennis's wannabe champion. He's never pulled off a major win, has always been a bit lacking against the best players of the big three and against Alcaraz and Sinner, and hasn't looked great with some back problems this year. And then you have a guy like, you know, Casper Ruud, who has been a little bit off the radar, but is, you know, three-time major finalist, has played great on clay throughout his career, just looked really, really good in the spring here on clay. So he's got a shot as an outsider for sure. If

0: and her word to falter. So in fact, there's only one guy to get through instead of two. Makes it definitely more of a psychological opening for some of these guys, because trying to get past Alcaraz and Sinner, both, that's a big ask in any tournament.
1: It is. And in the women's, who would you back if you had to put money on it?
0: That's a tough one. I mean, I feel like on balance, you know, the best player consistently throughout the season, you know, has been Rybakina or Sabalenka, but probably not their best surface. So I think if Coco can hold firm, Coco Gauff, I think she's got a shot. She got to the final in Rome and lost to Elena Svitolina from Ukraine, will be a big sentimental favorite here. She's the wife of Gael Monfils, popular Frenchman who's retiring here this year from tennis this season and is playing his last French Open. She's become quite popular, and also Ukraine is a very much a sentimental favorite here with the situation in the country. And then you have Marta Kostyuk, another Ukrainian who just won in Madrid. So I think there are some outsiders there, but if I had to pick, I think I'd go with Coco, even though she hasn't played her best yet this year.
1: Well, Christopher, thank you so much. Enjoy the French Open and catch up on Prisoner Cell Block H when you can.
0: I better get to work, huh?
1: Me too. I never even saw it. And here I am conducting talkback about it. Thanks, Christopher. Really appreciate your time.
0: Appreciate your time. Thanks so much.
1: That's Christopher Clary, a longtime former New York Times and tennis and global sports correspondent. He's written books on Roger Federer, The Master, and the book on Rafael Nadal and Roland Garros, The Warrior. Right. The texts on Prisoner and the bizarre connections you have to Prisoner continue to come in. Deb says there's a Prisoner get-together in October. Someone else says, I was on Prisoner. This song just brought it all back. Dave says, my best mate's dad used to smoke marijuana while watching Prisoner. Okay, there's a Prisoner connection. I have a weekly lunch with Lena Fisman, who had the occasional bit part on Prisoner, says Leo. Don't forget Alan Caswell, who wrote The Prisoner on the inside theme, says Sandy. There we are. This may or may not wrap up the Prisoner correspondence for the evening. I don't know. I have to tell you what transpires on the SMS. We're going to see some, listen to some new music soon. Casa Eager is going to join us. Now, Nightlifers, what I've started doing is on Spotify, I've just made a playlist, and I'm going to feature the tracks from the new music segment every week. And every week I'm going to update it so that we've got 2 weeks worth of new music on there. And then each week I'll update it, whichever one is the oldest. So if you would like to get a hold of that playlist, I mean, you need your own Spotify account, but if you want to get hold of the playlist, send us an SMS. Greta has the link. So if you'd like it, she can shoot that back to you. So 0467 922 702. This is Heart, What About Love? And then we'll get Cass's new music takes.

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0: New music. It is time for new music. Joining me once again is the lovely Cass Eager, a singer, a songwriter. And Cass, you're fresh off a weekend last week performing at Blues on Broadbeach. Hello.
2: Hello. Yes, I am just getting my mojo back after spreading it out across the weekend. It was great fun, yeah.
0: So tell us a bit about Blues on Broadbeach.
2: Oh, it's so good. It's just, it's in Broadbeach on the Gold Coast and, you know, just so many, I think there were like 400 artists, main stages, festival stages, venues, the whole town just comes alive and it's just like one big party. It's so fabulous.
0: And I mean, I'm sure you were fabulous, but were there any other guests you caught that really impressed you?
2: I love Ruthie Foster. She's American, but she just gets me every single time. I saw a bit of Ash Grunwald, which was good. Lots of things. Karen Lee Andrews, Lockie Dolly, lots of stuff every day. I can't even remember, but it was so much fun.
0: Yeah. We had Ruthie Foster on the show last year. Yeah, she was absolutely amazing to talk to. Right, Cass, you've been looking for some new music for us. What have you got to bring us?
2: I have actually, you know, this time, sometimes I sit down to try and find new releases because I try and find stuff that's been released in the last, you know, week to month maximum. And like, I remember the last time we did it, I had trouble trying to find songs that I loved that much that I wanted to share. This time I had so many, I had 15 songs in my initial playlist. I had to whittle them down to just a few. So that's always a good sign. But for me, I realized I just love kind of warm, nostalgic songs where there's a great singer and then a really well-written song. So that's what I've brought you today. The first song it's called Home to Mother, and I just love this. I fell in love with it as soon as I saw it. It's by two Stevens, Stephen Sanchez and Stephen Day, and they're both like super old school, modern day crooners, especially Stephen Sanchez, who I think it's off his album. He's just got this like retro 50s, 60s sound, and like he's been called the Sinatra successor. And, you know, I just love it when modern artists, especially young ones, he's only in his 20s, you know, they sound like they've fallen through a time portal, but yet the songwriting and the emotions are still really current in the song. So, yeah, I love this one. Very sunshiny, vintage sounding duet called Home to Mother. Ah.

0: That is such a dance around the kitchen or the living room, or in my case, the studio song, isn't it, Cass?
1: Did you get up and dance?
0: Well, I was already standing up, but I absolutely had a boogie.
1: Good. Good to hear.
0: All right, Stephen Sanchez and Stephen Day, that is Home to Mother. Cass Eager is bringing you your new music tonight. And as has become a tradition with Cass, at the end of our conversation, we get another world premiere of Cass's new music too. Before we get there, though, what have you got next for us, Cass?
1: Well, this one's just for you, Suzanne, because I know how much you love a bit of yacht rock.
0: Thank you for noticing that.
1: And I thought these guys are, you'll love these guys because they're actually from Australia. They're from Adelaide. And
0: even better, called, my hometown, yacht rock from Adelaide. This is a dream come true.
1: Just for you. These guys are called The Wanderers and the song is called Slow Ride. And they also kind of sound like they've been pulled out of a vintage time capsule, but this one was, you know, on a yacht in the middle of the ocean. And I mean, it doesn't get any much more yacht rock than this. It's the lyrics are taking a slow ride on a high tide. I just love it. It's just got such a good feel good mood. But also listen real closely. The thing I love at the beginning is the piano player starts and he makes a mistake. So he starts and then he says, oh, sorry. And then just keeps going. And it's really cool because you can imagine them in the studio making the song together. So, yeah, check it out.
0: And then deciding they would just keep that on. Here is Wanderers and Slow Ride.

0: More dancing. Love that. Love that, Cass.
1: Yeah, I hope you were dancing to that one. I
0: totally was. A slow ride from Wanderers from Adelaide. Excellent work. Cass Eager is bringing you your new music. I hope you're enjoying it as much as I am tonight. What's up next, Cass?
1: Next up is a pretty new artist called Tiger Lewis, but he's just signed to Republic Records, and so hopefully we'll be hearing a lot more from him. I just heard this and I was like taken aback by his voice and the song. And again, it's kind of, it's a timeless sort of song, but there's something really refreshing about it. It's kind of gritty and he's got so much grit in his voice and this kind of effortless confidence. So I just, and I love the sentiment of the lyric. It's called Too Easy. And I actually found a quote from him that said that, a big part of this song stemmed from self-sabotage, that belief that we all have, I think, that like everything worthwhile has to be difficult. But I don't think that's true. When things come with ease, we sort of feel like they're too good to be true. But, this is a great song that just celebrates that, how good things are when they're easy.
0: And where's Tiger Lewis from, Cass?
1: He's from Southern California. He's from LA, I think. Yeah. So.
0: All right. Let's have a listen. Too Easy.

0: Too Easy from Tiger Lewis, the third choice brought to you tonight by Cass Eager, singer-songwriter, who is our new music guest. Cass, another winner. You've done really well tonight. I'm giving you all tens.
1: Oh, nice. Gold stars. Yes. I like it. Well, that's because I had so much to choose from this time around.
0: That's right. You could weed out anything that didn't make the cut this week. Okay. Well, the only thing left to do is to play your new track, Cass. Are you giving us another world premiere?
1: I am. Yes. This one hasn't been played anywhere on the airwaves. I played it at Blues on Broad Beach Festival last weekend, but that was just for those people in the room. So, yeah, this is the first time it's hit me.

0: Yeah, Waves. It's called Make It Wrong, and it's coming out next month. It's off my upcoming album, which is going to drop later this year, which will be called One Hell of a Ride. But this little baby's a kind of smoky little late night R&B number. It's sort of where desire, danger, and heartbreak meet up in a darkened room somewhere, being reckless after midnight, playing poker together. No, but I'm fascinated about how humans can know something's probably a bad idea and, still walk towards it in slow motion wearing, lipstick and good boots. When your head knows one thing, but your heart and your body have already, made other plans entirely, it's a song about that. It's
1: Oh,
0: called
1: and
0: Him.
1: who hasn't been there, Cass? Not
0: Right, we
1: yet.
0: all have. So, yeah. Take yourselves back to that moment, that late night smoky moment.
1: Cass, thank you so much once again for being here for new music.
0: Oh, love it. Thanks, Suzanne. Thanks for having me.
1: Cass Eager, singer-songwriter, here is the world premiere, except for if you were at Blues on Broadbeach last weekend, of Make It Wrong.

0: Cass Eager, that is a world premiere for you nightlifers. She's very generous like that. It's Make It Wrong. I have to say, mixed feelings about Cass's selections tonight. I pretty well loved them all, but I had this song is torture, said Gnomes about one of the songs. However, I'm glad that Cass's song, Robin says, yes, sweet, this I can get into. Robin in Denver, he didn't like a couple of the others, said, no, I like this one. Okay, good. Well, you know what? It's all about trying out new music. You can like it, you can not like it. Now, if you want to get a copy of the Spotify playlist that I've created, it's got last week's tracks and this week's tracks, except we can't put Cass's new song on the playlist because it hasn't been released yet. That's how much of a premiere it was. So the other three tracks are on that. But if you do want a copy of that playlist, I'm going to update it every week with the new songs on it. Just text us and say you'd like a copy and Greta will send you a copy of the link. Right, let's talk to Frances Leach about what's happening on overnight. Hello, Frances.
1: Good morning, Suzanne. How are you?
0: Good. Did you take in many of our songs? They're in new music. Any thoughts?
1: Well, I was busy preparing my program, so I didn't. I have to be honest.
0: That's fine.
1: I had my headphones on. I was cutting audio, getting the quiz ready, trying to find new angles on it, trying to trick people up.
0: Quite, you know, understandable.
1: But yeah, new music, I still have a massive thirst for it, so I'm glad that you're bringing it to the people. It's always good to challenge your ears a little bit.
0: Sometimes the people do not like it, though, Francis.
1: That's okay.
0: Yeah.
1: As long as, you know, as long as they hang in there for the next tune that they love.
0: Let's hope.
1: It's always going to be a next song.
0: Yeah. What is happening on overnights?
1: Well, we're going to be talking about the Kylie doco, which...
0: Oh, I watched that the other night.
1: You see, as it is said these days, it dropped over the last few days, 3-part on Netflix, if you've got access to that streaming service. And it's fascinating. So Carl Quinn, who's the arts editor with the Sydney Morning Herald and The Age and Nine Newspapers, had a chat to me earlier about it. And he's seen all three bits and had a good look at it. And, yeah, we'll have a conversation about that documentary series, 3-part on Kylie Minogue.
0: So have you watched it, Frances?
1: I've watched the first episode.
0: Right. I started on one. I ended up watching the entire 3 in one sitting.
1: You binged.
0: So I did binge. It was, you know what, going back to the days of Michael Hutchence and Nick Cave, gosh, he was funny. He really was. Just describing, you know, well, look, you know, we're all basically very unpleasant, dark people, and here she came, a kind of ray of light. It was very funny, the kind of juxtaposition where he placed himself in the bad seeds against Kylie Minogue, and seeing Jason Donovan talk about his heartbreak.
1: Yeah, that was interesting. I mean, I'm looking forward to the rest of this series because it does have some emotional core to it, because watching Jason talk about it in that first episode, it's really quite heartfelt and a little bit sad, to tell you the truth. The pain is still there. So,
0: I mean, basically Michael Hutchence nicked her. So,
1: Well, if you're going to have your girlfriend nicked. It might as well be by Michael.
0: Yeah, well, yeah.
1: Peak Michael Hutchence is hard to compete with, can I just say?
0: Yeah, exactly. Yeah. Too true.
1: So we're going to have that conversation about the Kylie doco, and if you can watch it, I'm sure it'll bring back both a lot of memories, but also just remind us what an extraordinarily resilient and enduring star she is. Unremarkable in so many ways, but has adapted to different fashion, different sensibilities, and continues to be... top of the bill.
0: A reminder too, Frances, of how reviled she was by the Australian press and the UK press, and how nosy everybody was. I mean, we had some footage there of, you know, people asking her about whether she'd had a boob job, as if it was their business.
1: Yeah, it's pretty ugly. Yeah. And I think in a way she was lucky in a sense that backlash that happened to her in the early 90s was in the pre-social media era too. And so I do remember going to the big day out in 91 or 92 with my Kylie Minogue T-shirt on, as an iconoclast that I am, saying, hey, back off. She's our girl. Because I love pop music too as much as anything else. Good on you, Kylie. And she's going to rock the AFL Grand Final. Rock's probably the wrong word. She's going to wow the AFL Grand Final this year too. She's not going to rock it.
0: I love it. All of my teenage heroes. Madonna's doing the World Cup halftime show. Kylie's doing the AFL Grand Final. It's just like my era's come back round completely again.
1: You just had to wait long enough. Yeah. You just had to wait long enough.
0: All right, anything else? I know you've got to have a quiz.
1: We're going to have a quiz. Yeah, the four quiz, four topics, three questions in each. You answer three, you go into the win bin, and we have a lot of fun with that. And it will involve questions about Gilligan's Island this morning.
0: Oh, we've just had a whole thing about Prisoner. We've even talked to stars of Prisoner inadvertently on the quiz. Yeah,
1: who called?
0: The guy who played Officer Green.
1: Wow.
0: Yeah, anyway, whole other story. I better let you go, Francis, and prepare for your show. Thanks so much.
1: See you, my pal.
0: There's Francis Leach. A great big thank you to Greta. Let's reconvene on Friday night.
2: ABC News with Andrew Kaloupas. An Australian activist has claimed she was physically and sexually assaulted after she was detained by Israeli authorities as part of an aid flotilla that tried to reach Gaza. Juliette Lamont was one of 11 Australians who were part of the Global Sumud flotilla that attempted to breach Israel's blockade of Gaza to deliver humanitarian aid last week. Israel says all activists have been deported and denies they were mistreated while in detention. Juliette Lamont says she was handcuffed and shackled by Israeli troops who kicked and stood on her, breaking her ribs and coccyx before sexually assaulting her.
3: It was horrific, you know, on all levels, psychologically and physically. I don't think I've ever experienced something as, awful on all levels, but, you know, we got out at the end of it. I was sexually assaulted three times from when they intercepted our boat in international waters. So it's outrageous the way that they treated us.
2: US President Donald Trump says ongoing talks to end the war with Iran are constructive, but he won't rush into a deal. Here's to Nick Parmeter.
4: In a social media post, President Trump says negotiations are proceeding in an orderly and constructive manner, praising relations that are becoming more professional and productive. He's also again said Tehran cannot procure a nuclear weapon, criticising former President Barack Obama's nuclear arms deal that Mr. Trump pulled the US out of during his first term in office. Israeli Prime Minister Benjamin Netanyahu has reinforced that desire and claims President Trump has reiterated Israel's right to defend itself against threats on all fronts, including in Lebanon. It comes amid reports an extension to the ceasefire could be announced imminently.
2: A man's died after being attacked by a shark while spearfishing off far north Queensland. Jordan Bissell has more.
5: The 39-year-old was bitten on the head by a shark at Kennedy Shoal off Hull Heads, around 160 kilometres south of Cairns. He was pulled from the water and taken to Hull Heads boat ramp, where he was pronounced dead. Inspector Elaine Burns said police are providing support to the men on board and their families.
6: I would assume that they would be pretty traumatised. That's quite a terrifying thing to see happen right in front of you.
5: It comes less than 2 weeks after another fatal shark attack off Rottnest Island in Western Australia.
2: European leaders have strongly criticised Russia's massive overnight attacks against Ukraine, with at least four people killed in one of the largest drone and missile barrages of the war to date. The EU's foreign policy chief, Kaja Kallas, says Russia is seeking to terrorise Ukraine. Ukraine says Russia launched about 700 drones and missiles. Ukrainian MP Lisa Yasko says it was one of the worst nights she's experienced since the full-scale war began more than 4 years ago.
7: Basically, the bed, the windows are shaking and it feels like never stops. I'm sure that they are targeting military, but they also always target civilian targets because it's a part of the strategy of a terror.
2: At least 24 people have been killed after a suicide bomber set off a blast near a train carrying Pakistani security personnel and their families in the city of Quetta in the country's southwest. Security officials say at least 70 people were injured. The separatist militant group Baluch Liberation Army, or BLA, says that it carried out the attack. A visit by US Secretary of State Marco Rubio to India has been partly overshadowed by comments previously shared by President Donald Trump on social media. At a media briefing, Mr. Rubio was asked about what an Indian journalist called racist comments out of the US. The BBC's Azadeh Mashiri was there.
8: At first, Mr. Rubio asked who made racist comments. The Secretary of State seemed unaware and unbriefed, and the Indian journalist simply too embarrassed to answer. One helpful member of the press claimed Donald Trump from the back of the room, but likely too far for Mr. Rubio to hear him. Perhaps that would have changed his answer. Every country has stupid people. Last month, the US president shared a transcript and video of a radio host calling India and China hellholes. India later said the comments were uninformed and in poor taste.
2: To sport and in tennis, James Duckworth has become the first Australian to advance at the French Open after his Canadian opponent, Gabriel Diallo, was forced to retire due to injury during the second set of their opening day encounter. You're up to date with the latest from ABC News.
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10: Monday in Victoria, showers or patchy rain possible over most districts, most frequent about the central and eastern ranges. Thunderstorms possible in the north during the afternoon and evening. Melbourne, shower or two, 18 degrees. Tasmania, showers statewide, more frequent in the east. Winds east to southeasterly. Hobart, showers and 16. For your latest local forecast, go to the BOM website or app.
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1: G'day. We got there eventually. Welcome to Monday morning. Hope you're well. Time to play the four quiz. Jump on the phone. 1-300-800-222 is the number to play, or 0437-774-774 in order to send through your SMSs. Love for you to be our contestant. We've got four topics, three questions in each, and if you answer three, you go into the win bin and become a member of the Legion of Champions in the four quiz. So get on the phones. We'll play there. 1-300-800-222. The topics... Well, here we go. Four of them. The week that was, questions about that. Step back in time. We'll ask a few questions that might blow the dust off a few shelves in your memory. Gilligan's Island, because why not? And Famous Voices, where I'll play you a grab of a famous voice and you have to tell me what it is. It's that easy. 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Or 0437-774-774. And what the hell? Let's jump straight into it and say good morning to Owen in Sydney. How are you, Owen?
2: I'm good. How are you?
1: I'm well. How's your weekend been?
2: Oh, it's been pretty quiet. Just my father's come home with the knee replacement surgery, so we're just sort of setting up things for him at the moment.
1: Oh, good. So he's going to be recuperating with you?
2: Yeah, recuperating with me, and my sister drops by as well to help, and yeah.
1: Yeah, it takes a team effort, doesn't it, looking after your parents? I've done that job.
2: It does. But he's doing very well. He can actually do most things by himself now.
1: Oh, good. Excellent. That's very important. That independence really does matter. Okay, mate, what topic would you like to start with? The week that was, a step back in time, Gilligan's Island, or a famous voice?
2: No, I'll try a step back in time.
1: Step back in time. Okay. You've got to be able to tell me this. So before we had... these retailers, BP, Shell and Ampol, which every year, there was another massive player on Australian roads. Their logo was bright blue and had a red circle, and they sponsored major touring car races. And I'm going to play you a grab from one of their ads from the 60s, and then you've got to be able to tell me what the name of the company is. Have a listen.
3: Here's Stan.

0: Stanley, the all-new Resolute Stanley. Watch this.
1: You know, we get all kinds of people like that. They all get one kind of service, golden service. Nothing left. Right, Stanley?
2: That's right.
0: Proudly Australian.
3: There you go. So that was a grab from their TV campaign in the 60s. What was the name of the company, which is no longer with us?
4: This is a bit...
0: Stanley, the all-new Resolute Stanley. Watch this.
1: You know, we get all kinds of people like that. They all get one...

0: Francis.
1: Well, mate, how was your weekend?
0: Oh, well, it was wet for this evening. No, it was good. I've actually made progress on a painting.
1: Oh, good.
0: Believe me, my paintings take weeks to do.
1: Now, what's the subject of this latest work?
0: It is an Aboriginal god called Byami who is bouncing off Mount Yango back to the sky after he has created everything.
1: Ambitious project there, Trev.
0: Oh, well, it's number seven in a group of Byami paintings I do. Byami is an Aboriginal god from the Hunter Valley area, and he created all things. And there's a picture of him in a cave at Milbury Dale, and everybody should go and look at it because it's like looking at the Sistine Chapel.
1: Wow. Okay. Thanks for the intel on that. Now, do you know the answer to our question from our step back in time section?
0: Look, there was a company that isn't around anymore, and they had some wonderful campaigns. It was Amoco.
1: No, it wasn't Amoco. Same
0: Oh,
1: error,
0: sorry.
1: but that wasn't the one, mate. But thank you for
0: Oh,
1: playing.
0: I wanted to go on to Gilligan's Island, but you've stifled me.
1: Next time, live the dream. Thanks, mate.
0: Okay, thanks, Francis. Good night.
1: 1-300-800-222 to play the four quiz. Jenny in Glenbrook knows, as does Harry in the Bay and Robin as well. They've got it. They know who this is. Let's see if Bob, one of our regulars here on Overnights, knows who it is. G'day, Bob in Greenacre. How are you?
2: Good morning. Real good, thank you.
1: Do you want me to play the grab again?
2: That I think I know the answer
1: Oh,
2: to
1: well,
2: the
1: if you know
2: question.
1: the answer, then go right ahead, sir.
2: Originally, I was thinking it was Amoco, but I think it's Golden Fleece.
1: It was Golden Fleece, that's right. Do you remember the logo with the big gold sheep, the merino in the middle of it?
2: Yes, I do.
1: That's right.
2: Let's see, I'm 70, and I think it was around when I was about 7 or 8.
1: Yeah, it was a big campaign in the 60s too. That's where they had this character called Stanley in the ads who kept appearing in all the ads. Back when people used to actually serve you petrol at the bowser in a cap and a shirt and come out and pump your car full of petrol. Those days are long gone. Okay, one from one. Where would you like to go next? The week that was, Gilligan's Island, or a famous voice for your second question there, Bob?
2: Look, everybody wants Gilligan's Island, so do I.
1: Okay, of course we do. All right, let me just see if I can do this for you for Gilligan's Island. Let me just get the audio that I need for you. You've got to be able to listen to the Gilligan's theme, and then I've got some questions about it for you. Have a listen, of course. You've got to listen closely to the lyrics of the song.

0: there you go, Bob. That was the original theme. And just a sidebar to that, the stars of Gilligan's Island insisted that they include the other cast members when they recorded it for season two, the Professor and Mary Ann, because they were left out in the original song. But the questions for you, there is three parts to this. How many passengers were on the boat?
1: Oh.
0: How many passengers set sail that day?
1: Oh, gee.
0: It's in the song.
1: Yes. I think it was five.
0: It is five. How long was the tour meant to be?
1: 3 hour.
0: Three hour tour. And what is the name of the tiny little ship that was tossed?
1: The Minnow.
0: That is right. You got there in the end.
1: I actually sang along with the song. I knew the words except for that last bit because I do remember.

0: with them, the Professor and Marianne.
1: Indeed, here on Gilligan's Island. Good work. Okay, so you've got to go to either the week that was or the other topic that we have for you is famous voices to get 3 and 3 and be in the win bin.
0: Better go the week that was, I think.
1: The week that was. Okay, here's your question from the week that was. In the AFL this weekend, a player reached a major milestone. Who is the player and what was the milestone?
0: Listen, it's usually the reverse. The Melbourneites get the rugby league. Well, on the Sydney side of that doesn't know the Aussie rules. I wish them all the best. They're very athletic, those chaps. But I never grew up with the game. I still love rugby and rugby league.
1: Who's your rugby league team?
0: Oh, Canterbury Bankstown, because they're my... I live in the Canterbury Bankstown area.
1: Mighty Dogs.
0: Yeah, since they had a good win too. I was quite proud of them having it. Came back from the brink of playing some poor games.
1: Yeah, beat the Melbourne Storm on Friday night, I think it was. Good win. Good on you, mate. Yeah. Thanks for talking to us, Bob, and we'll catch you again soon.
0: Thank you. Bye-bye.
1: 1-300-800-222 is the number to play. Lines are open and there's space in the quiz if you want to play. 1-300-800-222, or you can send me a text message. 0437-774-774 is the number. It's the 4 quiz here on ABC Radio Overnight. It's Francis Leach here filling in for Trev for another week. Give us a call to play the 4 quiz. 1-300-800-222. Back to that after we hear from Kate Sabara.

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1: It's Leon Compton from Mornings. The race is on for Tassie Hide and Seek. I'll give you the clues to somewhere in Tassie I love. Guess right, you'll go in the draw to see the Race Around the World finale in Sydney from ABC Northern Tasmania.
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0: Morning to you, playing the four quiz and taking your calls. 1300 800 222 is the number to play, or you can SMS 0437 774 774. I'm here for the rest of this week. Trev back next week. And thank you to Paul in Yass, who's texted through about the Golden Fleece Merino. He says the Merino sheep used in the Golden Fleece ad was a prize-winning ram from Yass, and it's one of their displays in the Yass Museum. I still recall all the words and tunes to the Golden Fleece advert. Indeed, Australian classic. Thank you very much, Paul. Aaron, yes. Good morning to Lincoln in Gippsland. How are you, mate?
3: Oh, good, Francis. How are you going tonight?
0: What's happening for you this morning?
3: Oh, mate, just I was away and the chat came on.
0: Oh, good man. Yeah. Now, can you tell me the question for the week that was? In the AFL this weekend, a player reached a major milestone. Who is the player and what was the milestone?
3: Wasn't Pendlebury, was it?
0: It was. But what was the milestone?
3: So many games.
0: Yeah, that's right. The most games in the history of AFL football by a single player. Well done. One from one. For you, your second question, you can go Gilligan's Island.

0: maybe step back in time for a question from the good old days, or a famous voice that you need to be able to tell me who it was?
1: I might just go the voice just to see how I go.
0: Okay, famous voices. So this is a famous voice from the early 90s and a man who won the Nobel Peace Prize. Who is it, though?
2: For anybody who changes his principles depending on whom he is dealing, that is not a man who can lead a nation.
0: Who was that, Lincoln?
1: That was a pretty cool bloke, Nelson Mandela.
0: It was Nelson Mandela. Well done. Two from two. You're on the verge of greatness here and going into the win bin if you answer your third question. So you can go with Gilligan's Island, which is obviously a house favourite here. Everyone wants a bit of that. Or

0: Step back in time, please, Francis.
1: Step back in time. Okay, this is your step back in time question. This is a question about Australian sport and maybe not one of our greatest moments in the history of Australian sport. On February 1, 1981, one of the most controversial events in the history of Australian sport occurred at the MCG. What was it? Cast your mind back. Cricket match at the MCG,
0: 1981. It wasn't to do with South Africa.
1: It wasn't to do with South Africa.
0: What about Bodyline?
1: No, it wasn't Bodyline, but thank you, mate. Enjoy the rest of your morning.
0: Thanks, Francis. You too, mate.
1: Thanks for playing. 1-300-800-222 is the number to play, and we're speaking with Tracy in Moonee Ponds. Hello, Tracy. How are you?
2: Oh, good, Francis. How are you?
1: I'm well. Do you know what that infamous and shameful incident was on the 1st of February 1981 at the MCG, which brought Australian sport into disrepute?
2: Is it like a bloodbath thing?
1: No, it wasn't an act of violence. It was in a cricket match and it caused an international incident.
2: Oh, the underarm? Is it the underarm?
3: Ian Smith is out, bowled Trevor Chappell for 4, 8 down for 229. And New Zealand's only hope now is a 6 off the last ball for a tie.
4: Long discussion. Well, it looks to me as if they're going to bowl underarm off the last ball. They're going to bowl an underarm. We haven't believed it. And that's a disappointing finish. Disappointed, Brian, affecting the crowd boom. And it's all over.
1: And it caused a major diplomatic incident. I think the Australian ambassador to New Zealand was called in to see then Prime Minister Robert Muldoon for a dressing down after that, Tracy.
2: Yes.
1: Deeply embarrassing. Australia did win the game, though. And it was Greg Chappell who made his younger brother Trevor bowl the underarm just for a bit of family drama in all of that as well. Oh, dear. Never again, hopefully. Okay, so you got that one right from Step Back in Time. Do you want to do Gilligan's Island? Famous
2: yes,
1: voices?
2: Sir.
1: Gilligan's Island? Okay, Gilligan's Island. Did you watch a lot of Gilligan's Island as a younger person?
2: I did indeed. Yeah, okay. I watched a lot of TV as a young person.
1: Then you shouldn't.
2: Any now, thank goodness.
1: You shouldn't have any trouble telling me the name of this character. Have a listen.
5: Well, you haven't got the knack of being idly rich, you see. You should do like me, just snooze and dream. Dream and snooze. The pleasures are unlimited.
1: Snooze and dream. Dream and snooze. Which character was that from Gilligan's Island, Tracy?
2: I don't know. Is it something Thurston the Third or
1: yeah,
2: something?
1: Yeah, Thurston the Third. You've got to get his middle, his surname. You've got all the bits.
2: Oh.
1: Thurston
2: no,
1: what the Third?
2: I'm still thinking about all the women who were robbed of their Nobel Prizes that you're talking about.
1: Yes.
2: The Nobel Prize. Yes. Okay.
1: Thanks, Trace. Speak
2: thank
1: soon. Bye-bye. 1-300-800-222 to play or 0437-774-774, and we're heading all the way to Broome in Western Australia. Hello, Helen, how are you?
6: Oh, hello, Francis. I didn't watch Gilligan's Island.
1: How did you manage to avoid it?
6: No, I just was too busy working and studying. And his first name was Thurston.
1: Thurston, and his surname was something, and he was the third. He was Thurston something the Third.
6: Oh, look, honestly, I'm sorry. I just don't know.
1: That's okay. How's life in Broome this morning?
6: It's cold. It's about
1: okay, what do you call cold?
6: 14 degrees.
1: 14 degrees overnight.
6: Yeah, well, we've had our air cons off for the last 2 weeks.
1: Wow, already. There
6: yes.
1: you go. Well, enjoy the yes. cool because I know it gets really, really hot and sweaty in the wet season. So,
6: Yes.
1: It must be right. And what do you do living in Broome?
6: Retired now. I came up for a job and stayed for 6 years and then decided to retire.
1: Fair enough. Enjoy. Yes. I'm glad you could give us a call this morning.
6: Okay.
1: Speak
6: bye.
1: Soon. Call us again. 1-300-800-222 to play here on ABC Radio Overnight. Spiro, hello.
7: How are you?
1: I'm well. Do you know who it is?
7: Thurston Howell the Third.
1: That's right. Thurston Howell the Third.
7: I got one right. Yes. Yes, I've been trying for years.
1: Oh, well, you are now on the board. You can two more and you get greatness. Where do you want to go next? Do you want to do a famous voice or do you want to do the week that was?
7: Try the week that was.
1: The week that was. Okay. You've got to be able to tell me here. This week, the High Court upheld a decision by

0: the Minister for Home Affairs, Tony Burke, to refuse a visa to visit Australia for a commentator from the United States. Who is that that was denied a visa?
1: A commentator.
0: A social now, influencer.
1: Social influencer.
0: Who was considered fairly divisive and was denied a visa to come to the country as a person not of good character, according to Tony Burke.
1: Oh, now this is a hard one because I'm not sure. I can't think of his name. I heard it on the news, but yep. I wasn't taking much notice. Oh, he's, nah.
0: Good on you, Spiro. Got you got one. Thanks. Next time it'll be two. It's a start.
1: Yeah. Oh, well, I could do with a magnet.
0: You got to earn that one, mate. Good to talk to you. 1-300-800-222 to play if you know the answer. I'll play the grab. This is Tony Burke talking about that at the time in October of last year when he made the decision to deny this US-based influencer and commentator, right-wing commentator, a visa.
2: When someone applies for a visa, they are asking to be a guest in your country. If their purpose for coming is to start an argument and to incite discord, we don't have to say yes. If someone knocks on the door to your home and the reason they are turning up is to disrupt everything, it's up to you whether you let them in. And my approach is, with all the challenges we have to social cohesion, I'm very proud for Australia to draw a line and say, yep, Australians have freedom of speech, but people who come here wanting to cause harm in different ways, people who come here wanting to disrupt, people who come and want to promote their own brand of bigotry, we don't need to say yes.
0: That was the Home Affairs Minister Tony Burke last year, who was then banning this influencer. That decision was upheld by the High Court just this week. And we're going to Warwick in Dooringa this morning. G'day, Warwick. How are you?
3: Not too bad, thanks.
0: Do you know who that was? Who the person is that was being banned from coming to Australia?
3: No, I don't. That's the one I hope I didn't get.
0: No. Yeah. Oh, we've got to get this one before we can go to the next one. But how are you this morning anyway?
3: Yeah, good, mate. Not too bad.
0: What are you doing with your time?
3: I'm working at the moment.
0: What do you do?
3: They call us protection officers.
0: Okay, you're out there keeping you safe. Good to hear, mate. Thank you very much. I appreciate it, and we'll talk to you again soon.
3: Yeah, thanks, mate.
0: 1-300-800-222 to play. It's the four quiz. 0437774 is also the number to text in. This one from John in Newcastle. Loved Golden Fleece as a kid. They had the best cafeteria, went on family road trips on the north coast in Queensland.

0: The Emotions, the best of my love here, ABC Radio Overnight's Francis Leach. He seems a bit stuck on this question about the influencer that's been banned from coming to Australia. It was Candace Owens, who won't be holding any speaking engagements around the country due to Tony Burke's ban. But we still want you to play the quiz. 1-300-800-222, 1-300-800-222 is the number, or 0437-774-774. 0437-774-774. It's still open. Nobody has won the fridge magnet today. We've still got someone to get to three questions in a row. And if you can, it is yours. We've still got plenty of questions that are there available for you. The topic's Famous Voices, Gilligan's Island. We've got one more left in that little clutch. And The Week That Was, as well as Step Back in Time, taking you back to a moment that will be in the back roads of your memory. But just for that, Famous Voices, to tee this up, if you think you know this one, then get on the phone, 0437-774-774. Have a listen.
1: Sitting at home last Sunday morning, me mate Boomerang said he was having a few people round for a barbie. Said he might cook a burra or two. I said, sounds great, will Wallaby there? He said, yeah, and Veggie might come too.
0: Oh dear. From 1983, it was a top five single in Australia when people were buying comedy records. Who was it, though, that famous voice? Justin is in Frankston this morning. He might be able to tell us. Hello, Justin. How are you? Good morning, Justin. Welcome to the program. How are you doing?
2: Yeah, I'm all right. Just before I answer the question, I just want to give a quick birthday shout out to my little sister.
0: Fair enough. What's her name and where is she?
2: Well, her name's Kirsty, so she's actually in New Zealand at the moment. So I just want to give her a big birthday shout-out and, happy birthday, little sis, from your big brother.
0: Oh, beautiful. Good on you, Justin.
2: Yeah.
0: Do you know who that was from 1983? It was a huge comedy hit single in Australia. What was the name of the artist or the comedian?
2: This was well before I was born. I was born in 87.
0: Oh, I'll play it for you again. See if you, because it was massive and, you know, continued to be a bit of an Australian icon. Have a listen.
1: Sitting at home last Sunday morning, me mate Boomerang said he was having a few people round for a barbie. Said he might cook a burra or two. I said, sounds great, will Wallaby there? He said, yeah, and Veggie might come too.
0: Oh dear, just a series of
2: I love that. I absolutely love it. Well, Wallaby there.
0: I know. It's just endless pun, one after the other. Bang, bang, bang, bang, bang, bang, bang.
2: Yeah.
0: Do you know who the comedian was?
2: Look, I'm going to say, with that sound of voice, I'm going to say Russell Crowe.
0: If only Russell was that funny. Good on you, mate. Thanks for calling, Justin. Have a great morning.
2: Mate.
0: Let's go with Shane in Brizzy. Hello, Sean, actually. Good morning, Sean.
3: Good morning, Francis. How are you this morning?
0: I'm well. Do you recognise that famous voice?
3: I do. I do. I had a coffee with him in Ringo's Cafe once.
0: Oh, really?
3: Yeah, it was him. Brett Whiteley was there as well.
0: What?
3: They were good friends, yeah.
0: That's quite a crew.
3: Yeah.
0: Who was it? What's his name?
3: Ostentatious.
0: Ostentatious is right. It was massive, wasn't it? Do you remember it was like number one for weeks?
3: It was, yeah. It was huge.
0: Brett Whiteley and Ostentatious hanging out together.
3: Yeah, it was cool. It was awesome.
0: And what were you doing? You just sort of just happened to rock up.
3: I ended up

0: Living in Byron Bay for about 3 years. I lived there and just had a great time. Yeah, fair enough.
1: I bet you did.
0: Yeah.
1: Excellent.
0: But a mate of mine said, oh, look, he's over the road. He ran across the road and just sat with him and started chatting to him.
1: Why not?
0: It was bizarre.
1: Do as the locals do, mate. Good on you. Okay, so you got that one down, one from one. You can go to Gilligan's Island, the week that was, or step back in time.
0: Oh, Gilligan's Island.
1: Gilligan's Island it is. Okay, so you've got to be able to tell me for your second question. Who was the actor who played Gilligan in Gilligan's Island?
0: Oh, no, really? Oh.
1: He also played, I think, was he Dobie Gillis? He played Dobie Gillis as well in that famous American show too.
0: Oh, I can see his name. I can see it. Is Danny Howell?
1: No, but good on you for giving us a call, mate.
0: Thanks, Francis.
1: Thanks for your call. 1-300-800-222 is the number to play the four quiz. Thank you to everyone texting through, especially to Paul in Newcastle, who was hoping that it was Clive Palmer, but wasn't, no. Ostentatious, that's right, Kath from Reservoir. You got that right. So did Harry in the Bay. Gary in Port Arlington and Vic in beautiful Victoria. Hello, mate. How are you?
2: I'm good, Francis. No, I knew it was ostentatious.
1: Do you know who played Gilligan in Gilligan's Island?
2: Yeah, I think it was Bob Denver.
1: It was Bob Denver, that's right. And he played Dobie Gillis as well. So, yeah, two massive roles on American TV.
2: He did.
1: What are you doing this morning, mate?
2: Just come out of hospital, so I'm kind of sitting up late at night because I've got a few urgent trips to the toilet.
1: Well,
2: so, that might be too much information, but
1: we're amongst friends. We can deal. We can go for as long as you can. Question number two. I'm sure a lot of people do empathise with you. Question number two: do you want to do a famous voice? The week that was, or step back in time, something from the old days.
2: Yeah, I think I might have a go at the famous voice.
1: Okay,
2: hopefully.
1: Famous voice. Okay. Oh no, you can't do famous voice because you just did that one. So it has to be one of the others. Yeah.
2: Oh, okay. So the others were.
1: No, hang on. You just did Gilligan's Island, didn't you? I'm getting confused.
2: Yeah, I did.
1: You did. Like, famous voice. You can do a famous voice. I take it all back. Okay. Well, this is a famous voice from the 2008 Olympic Games in Beijing. One of Australia's medalists having a moment. Have a listen and you've got to tell me who it is.
3: Oh, my God. You've got to be kidding me, right? Is this real? This is amazing. I can't believe it. I don't know what to say.
4: What was the reaction when you saw the big screen flash up your name?
3: Shock. I saw Lola go down and I said, go for it. And I did. And I got it. Can you believe it?
4: Let's talk me through the race. You exploded from the blocks.
3: I think I did. I don't know. I just...
4: You got a great start.
3: I got out. Did you see me?
4: Yeah.
3: I was standing at the start. I was just... Did you see how pumped I was? I was probably more pumped than I've ever been in my life.
1: Oh, wow. She's still pumped.
2: Yeah.
1: Who was that?
2: I could get a point for the interview because I know that's Pat Welsh.
1: Yes.
2: I don't know. I think it's Kathy Freeman.
1: No, it wasn't Kathy.
2: No,
1: Kathy was that was 90. It was 2096 silver in Atlanta and gold in Sydney in 2000.
2: Yeah.
1: But yeah, it was Pat. Did you see me? Amazing. Good on you, mate.
2: All right. Thanks.
1: Stay well. 1-300-800-222 if you want to play the four quiz. If you know the answer to that question, who was that athlete who's just won a medal at the Beijing Olympic Games in 2008 and was so excited to have achieved a chance to stand on the Olympic podium? 1-300-800-222 or 0437-774-774. As we listen to the jam. That's entertainment on ABC Radio Overnights. Francis here. Trev back next week.

0: And thanks to everyone. Oh, they're quick on the correction, aren't they? Thanks to Robin, Cynthia, John, and everyone else who were quick off the button to remind me that Bob Denver didn't play Toby Gillis. He played Maynard G. Krabs in Toby Gillis' show. Okay, that's true. Stand corrected. Thanks to everyone for playing the quiz. We've run time for that today. We didn't get a winner. We didn't get anyone to get to all three. But we'll do it again tomorrow. And that fridge magnet will still be up for grabs.
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0: Hope your Monday morning started well. In the United States, a big moment on American television last week, or for Thursday, our time, when The Late Show on CBS finally finished up. In fact, it has been aired on the network since 1993 when David Letterman hosted it, and then Stephen Colbert took over and has done the last 11 years. But as a fierce critic of the Trump administration, it seems that his time was short-lived. CBS, the parent company, says the decision to end the show was financially motivated, but some are concerned it's due to Colbert's fierce opposition to Donald Trump. Here's a report on the final show from reporter Tanya Dendrinos.
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3: It's been the satirical nightcap of choice for millions of Americans for more than a decade.
4: 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I'm your host, Stephen Colbert. Sit down! If you're just tuning into The Late Show, you missed a lot.
3: A lot of opening monologues, musical performances, political commentary, and of course, jokes. But Stephen Colbert's definition of a lot was likely less to do with that and more to do with the show's cancellation.
4: Tonight is our final broadcast from the Ed Sullivan Theater, where... No, we were lucky enough to be here for the last 11 years.
3: But before that official welcome was this message to his fans.
4: Folks, we have done over 1,800 of these shows. And most nights, I come out here and I talk to the audience beforehand. And tonight, I thought I'd talk to the audience in here and the audience out there at home. This show, I want you to know and you to know, has been a joy for us to do for you.
3: And they turned out in droves, braving a glum New York skyline, lining up for hours in the rain.
5: We were also in line and were in the audience for his very first episode.
3: Some braved both weather and geography.
6: I was in Amsterdam this morning and just booked a flight, got here, 8-hour flight, have not slept at all, hence my voice.
3: Last year, Colbert made the announcement on air that The Late Show was being cancelled. It was previously hosted by David Letterman and had become a fixture of television comedy and satire.
7: I want to let you know something that I found out just last night. Next year will be our last season. The network will be ending The Late Show in May. And... yeah, I share your feelings.
3: Paramount, the parent company of CBS, has said it was purely a financial decision, citing losses of up to $40 million a year. But that's been met with scepticism. The decision came as Paramount was negotiating a takeover by Skydance Media, the company of billionaire David Ellison.
8: Paramount was trying to sell or merge, and Skydance was going to take over, and they needed government approval for that. And the government in place does not like Stephen Colbert at all, not at all.
3: That's Bill Carter, a former New York Times media reporter who's authored two books on late-night television.
8: This is the first time a person was forced out by apparent government interference, which is not just a surprise, but also kind of a shock to Americans who thought we didn't do that kind of thing in this country.
3: But it's not been the only decision which has prompted questions about free speech being suppressed. Fellow US late night host Jimmy Kimmel was suspended last year over comments about the murder of right-wing political activist Charlie Kirk. He's been among those speaking out about the cancellation of The Late Show and opted not to compete with a rival program for its final show.
9: We will be off tomorrow night out of respect for our colleague and friend Stephen Colbert and the writers, producers, and staff and crew at The Late Show, whose final show on CBS airs opposite ours. I think you know how I feel about the fact that they are being pushed out. I hope the people who did the pushing feel ashamed of themselves tonight, although I know they probably won't.
3: Stephen Colbert said his final show would be simple and it was. Of course, there were plenty of cameos, but his final guest was Sir Paul McCartney. He asked him about the Beatles' first impressions of the US.
10: America's where all the music we loved came from. All the rock and roll, the blues, and the whole thing, even going back to the Fred Astaire, it was all from America. So that's what we thought. America was just the land of the free.
3: But even the man with a knighthood couldn't help a subtle barb.
10: The greatest democracy.
8: Mm-hmm. Yes.
10: That was what it was.
7: Yep.
3: Stephen Colbert opened his late show finale with a nod to the significance of the Ed Sullivan Theatre.
7: Nichols and May played on the stage. The Beatles made their American debut here.
3: So could there have been a more apt way to end the show than joining Sir Paul McCartney on that stage one last time, signing off another historic chapter in song?
0: I'm going to miss it. I loved the show. Stephen Colbert has gone. That was reporter Tania Dendrinos on Stephen Colbert's late and final show last week here on ABC Radio Overnights. Coming up to some news very soon, but first, this is Missy Higgins. Francis here for Trev for one more week. It's

0: Missy Higgins and Peachy here on ABC Radio Overnights. Hope your Monday morning's going well. Here's the latest from the ABC News.
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5: ABC News with Andrew Kaloupas. US President Donald Trump says he won't rush into any deal with Iran, appearing to dampen hopes of an imminent breakthrough in talks to end the war. Here's Nick Parmeter.
6: In a social media post, President Trump says the US blockade on Iranian ships in the Strait of Hormuz will remain in full force and effect until an agreement is reached, certified, and signed. He says negotiations are progressing and the American relationship with Iran has become more professional and productive. A day earlier, the president said Washington and Tehran had largely negotiated a memorandum of understanding on a peace deal that would reopen the strait. The US wants Iran to hand over its enriched uranium as part of the deal, while Tehran is seeking an end to the conflict on all fronts, including Israel's campaign against Hezbollah in Lebanon.
5: The parents of Australian activist Gemma O'Toole say they're furious over her treatment in Israeli detention after she returned home from a Gaza aid mission. The 23-year-old Melbourne student was the first of

0: on Sunday night. Ms O'Toole says activists detained when the flotilla was intercepted by Israeli forces last week were physically and mentally abused in custody. Israel denies they were mistreated. Ms O'Toole's mother, Susie, says she's outraged by what the activists endured.
1: I'm feeling enraged, exhausted, but absolutely furious that my daughter and all of the other brave activists were kidnapped by Israel, held hostage, bashed, sleep deprived, all because they got on boats to take aid to starving people.
0: The Greens say no decision has been made on whether they'll offer crucial support for the federal government's proposed tax reforms as Parliament resumes. Labor is hoping to have legislation for changes to the capital gains tax discount and negative gearing passed by July. The coalition has declared it will fight the reforms. Greens Senator and Economic Justice spokesperson Nick McKim says his party is waiting to see the government's legislation.
2: We're going to wait and see what the legislation looks like, and then we'll work that through our processes, including our substantive position on the legislation and whether or not we need another inquiry, and if so, how long that inquiry should be.
0: A man has died after a shark attack while spearfishing off far north Queensland. The 39-year-old was attacked near Kennedy Shoal off the Casuarina coast on Sunday morning and died from critical head injuries. Another diver pulled him from the water into a motorboat. Four people were on board the vessel at the time. Inspector Elaine Burns says the man who pulled the victim from the water witnessed the attack.
3: I would assume that they would be pretty traumatised. That's quite a terrifying thing to see happen right in front of you. And we'll continue to provide whatever support we can to the family and to those men that were on board with him.
0: A train transporting military personnel has been attacked in southwestern Pakistan with at least 24 people killed in a suicide blast. The BBC's Caroline Davies reports from Islamabad.
4: The force of the explosion left the 745 shuttle service carriage blackened and mangled. Nearby vehicles were left burnt out. According to a Pakistan railway official responsible for Quetta, the service was carrying military personnel home for next week's Eid holiday. The BBC has heard that the blast occurred outside the train. The news agency AFP has reported it was the result of a car full of explosives driving into one of the carriages. The Baluch Liberation Army, who said they were behind the blast, are among a number of separatist groups that have often targeted Baluchistan's railways.
0: China has sent astronauts to its space station as Beijing works towards its ambition of a crewed moon landing by 2030. The vessel was launched on Sunday from northwest China with three astronauts on board, one of whom will stay at the station for a year, a record length for the country. Among the trio is a payload specialist who's a former police inspector and who'll be the first astronaut from Hong Kong to take part in a Chinese space mission. That's the latest from ABC News. For more news at any time, head to our website at abc.net.au/news, or you can download the ABC Listen app.
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6: Monday in Victoria, showers or patchy rain possible over most districts, most frequent about the central and eastern ranges. Thunderstorms possible in the north during the afternoon and evening. Melbourne, shower or two, 18 degrees. Tasmania, showers statewide, more frequent in the east. Winds east to southeasterly. Hobart, showers and 16. For your latest local forecast, go to the BOM website or app.
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10: Welcome to Monday morning. Francis here for Trev for the next week. Hope you're well. Coming up in a moment, Kylie, the documentary which has just dropped on Netflix. We'll talk to Carl Quinn from The Age and the Sydney Morning Herald about the three-part doco. Before that, though, here's the Little River Band.

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0: It's ABC Overnights, Francis Leach here for Trev, who's back very soon. And no doubt Trev will be interested to know that the Kylie documentary is almost upon us, if not already here. It's a new documentary looking at the First Lady of Australian Song. Now, you couldn't get all Australians to agree on anything really, but I think you go pretty close to getting most Australians to agree that Kylie Minogue is a special Australian, someone we admire and cherish, and someone who will also be celebrated this year's AFL Grand Final as the pre-match entertainment. She's had an incredible career, and it's been documented in a new Netflix series. And Carl Quinn, who's the culture writer with The Age and the Sydney Morning Herald, has been good enough to join us on Overnights because he's seen it already and he's reviewed it as well. G'day, Carl. How are you going?
2: Good, Francis. How are you?
0: I'm really well. The one strange thing is it's taken so long for this to be made. I mean, she's been so much in the public life of Australians anyway for the better part of close to 35, 40 years. I mean, it's quite the career.
2: Yeah, well, I think it's pretty close to 40 years, isn't it, since she broke out on Neighbours and then there was that amazing and very rapid transition to pop stardom, courtesy of the Stock Aitken Waterman production team in London. And there's some amazing archival footage in this doco. It's a three-part series. And basically she was flying over to London. She was being wheeled into the recording studio. She was spending 20 minutes recording a song that they'd prepped for her. And then she was onto the plane back to Australia to do more episodes of Neighbours. And so it went. It was quite a whirlwind sort of, start to her career. And I think in some ways it's the way she sort of made that almost immediate transition from soapy stardom as a teenager to pop stardom was

0: both the making of her and also a bit of a curse, I think. And that's something that the series really explores.
1: Reading the review that you wrote for The Age and the Sydney Morning Herald, you do talk about that duality that Kylie has, because she's such a natural performer and she just owns an audience whenever she's in front of it. But at the same time, she is a very private and introverted person, and that sort of yo-yoing between the two versions of herself must be pretty dizzying and at times a little bit punishing.
0: Yeah, and I really think that one of the things that comes through in this three-parter is that she's doing it willingly. She's a participant in it. She's obviously, she signed on to do this. It's with the makers of the Beckham documentary series. So not dissimilar in some ways. I mean, David Beckham is somebody who's like an entertainer and all the rest, but I think he's also quite shy in some ways. So there is a sense of her going like, oh, God, I suppose I have to do this. And it's, you know, she's sort of like, it's painful for her to be revealing so much of herself, but it's also, you know, she's on board with it. You know, she's not having it dragged. It's not like current affairs style journalism where they've got the foot in the door and they're saying, Kylie Minogue, we demand answers. This is her willingly being a party to the process, but it's still really not an easy thing for her. And you just see her, I think, going through that. And it's actually part of what makes it so engaging and what makes her so likable in it. And I've got to say, I came away from this maybe not learning that much about her, but actually kind of feeling a bit differently about her, feeling a lot more empathetically towards her. Like, yes, she did have a kind of an easy and rapid ascent, but it came at a cost, you know, it came at a real cost.
1: And you do get that sense in the documentary, because as you write in the review, the central relationships in her life still resonate with her greatly. And the Michael Hutchence relationship with the lead singer of NXS was a pivotal moment in her life.
0: Yeah, absolutely. I mean, I think she was already feeling the first sort of wave of backlash against her, the sort of the critics who were saying she couldn't sing. You know, she was tarred in England as the singing budgie. She was tarred as being so ordinary. I mean, like, you know, she was fated on Neighbours for being just like a regular suburban girl who had something special, but then she was also slammed for being like so ordinary. There's nothing special about her at all. And I think she was with Michael Hutchence for maybe 18 months or so. And you know, he was one of the coolest sort of rock gods on the planet at the time. And just a man who seemed absolutely at ease in his body and in his persona. And he kind of didn't try to shape her. I mean, she says this in the film, like, he didn't try to make me into anything. He just wanted me to discover me. And it's just,

0: you get a, it's just really quite moving. It's like to have had that moment, that kind of connection with somebody, and to feel so seen by somebody, and then to know that it's in the past and you may never have it again. There's something really poignant in that.
1: There certainly is. Carl Quinn is with us, a culture writer with The Age and Sydney Morning Herald. He's talking about the documentary series on Netflix, Kylie, a three-part doco on Australia's Kylie Minogue, which is on your streaming services and ready to go. Carl, you also get a sense of just how difficult her health battles have been as well, which another aspect of her story that she's tried to keep close to her, but has been really quite frightening.
0: Yeah, well, I mean, she reveals in this for the first time that she had a second diagnosis of cancer in 2021. I mean, she was first diagnosed in 2005, I think it was, with breast cancer, and it was a long treatment process. She cancelled a scheduled world tour. I think it really knocked her about in all sorts of ways, and that played out in such a public way. There's a lot of footage in the series of the sort of the media circus that was outside her parents' place. I think they're in Camberwell, if I remember correctly, or they were. And it's, you know, it's so intrusive. And I've been party to that sort of thing. I remember once being camped outside Shane Warne's house while he had Liz Hurley shacked up in Brighton Mansion. And that was a kind of hilarious experience, and so ridiculous but hilarious, because it didn't mean anything really. It was just like a celebrity coupling, having a fling, who cares, right? But this is a woman going through one of the most intensely personal and scary moments of her life. And there's a media circus outside there, relentlessly badgering family members, neighbours, anybody who would come or go from the place for information. And it's just, and thankfully I wasn't part of that, but it just feels, and you see it in the series, you just see how intrusive that is. And she ended up, like, she had the initial treatment in Melbourne, and, you know, with the support of her family, she was diagnosed when she was overseas, I think in London. And she ended up going back to Paris for the chemo, because there was, you know, a degree of anonymity that she could enjoy there that she just couldn't do in either Melbourne or London, where, you know, she was just far too much a public figure for that. And so when the second diagnosis happened, she didn't tell people. And that was 2021, and I think she was probably it's a little sketchy in the dates in the show, but she talks about how, you know, there was this wave of attention again that came with Padam Padam, which was in 2023. You know, she ended up winning a Grammy. She ended up having a Vegas residency out of that, and she was doing a lot of media around that, and she wanted to talk about what she's going through so she could kind of expunge it, but she couldn't. She just couldn't put it in words. And she doesn't articulate this, but I can only imagine that part of the reluctance to do so was like, who wants that kind of attention again? Who wants that scrutiny again? So I imagine even in the context of this show, going there, it kind of felt, and again, it's that sort of that public-private kind of dichotomy that I think is at play in her. It kind of feels like she felt like she had to get it out there. There's a public health benefit of doing it, of talking to women about the benefits of screening and early diagnosis and so on. So there is there's a sort of a sense of duty that I think comes with that. There's also a kind of sharing and connecting with her fans, her fan base, her community, and unburdening herself from a sort of a secret that she's had to carry for all that time. But there's also a deep reluctance to go there when, you know, it becomes fuel. And of course today, I mean, I couldn't not write about it in my review of it. There have been news stories galore that have flowed from it, and there will be lots and lots and lots of discussion that flows over the next, you know, weeks or whatever, and there'll be people demanding a bit of her time if they can get it to talk about it. You know, it's such a personal thing to go through, like a deep and really serious health crisis, but then to sort of have to put it out into the public arena. Most of us don't have to do that.
1: Yeah, it's absolutely true, isn't it? Carl Quinn's with us from The Age and Sydney Morning Herald, talking about the new series, the Kylie doco, which is out on Netflix, a three-parter which you can watch. What about her as a musician or an artist? I mean, we know so much about her as a personality, I guess, or a sense, or an icon. I mean, she's now graduated to those heady heights of just being a single name. There's Madonna, there's Cher, there's Kylie, right? So she's in that stratosphere. But she

0: probably doesn't have, isn't recognised for her musicality and the fact that she has been able to have hits in every decade for the last four decades. Now, that's not an easy thing to do. So do you get a sense of her as an artist through this documentary?
1: Yeah, absolutely. I mean, there's footage of her in the recording studio. There's footage of her trying and failing to hit notes and then succeeding to hit notes. There's footage of her, like, coming back from the first round of cancer and trying to re-find her form, her dance moves and rehearsals in the studio and struggling with that. What I think shines through, like, really, really powerfully is that She's a tiny woman. She's a quiet woman, I think, in many respects, but she has a steely will and determination and ambition. And she works like crazy to make the most of the talent she has. She says in the show, "I don't have a voice from heaven, but I have a voice and it's my voice." And I kind of feel like there's something really powerful in that. I mean, she's not a bad singer. She's really not a bad singer at all. And there are some of the bits of footage here in the rehearsal studio where she's singing unadorned. You know, there's backing music and whatever, but there's no trickery going on with her voice. You go, she can sing. You know, she can sing. It's like, of course she can. And you kind of lose sight of that because there is so much production and frippery that goes on around her. But you know, at core is somebody who's pretty good at what she does, but she's like, her great talent, I think, is having worked with people who can bring out what she's got and make the most of what she's got in a way that brings absolute joy to people. And she is a great performer. She is a great sort of purveyor of pop sensibility and of fun and joy. And you see that on stage. You see that in her videos. You see that in her persona. You get a bit of that in this, even when she's talking about the most intimate moments and she's on the verge of tears and whatever. She keeps coming back to this kind of this bubbly Kylie kind of persona, and it doesn't feel entirely like there's no substance there, which I think is the criticism that's often been labelled at her. It feels like she's determined to find the positive in things.
0: Well,
1: and that's a really powerful and positive thing. I'm on board for that. Nick Cave speaks really eloquently about that in the show, and I think if you can win over Nick Cave and prove that there is virtue in what you're doing and value in it, then I think you're onto something.
0: Yeah, and I think he also understands the value of joy in a world full of heartbreak. And if Kylie can bring that to people on a regular basis, she is doing God's work. Thank you so much, Carl. It's been great to talk to you. I can't wait to watch the documentary series. I really appreciate you giving us some of your time.
1: Pleasure.
0: Carl Quinn there from The Age and the Sydney Morning Herald. He is the culture writer there, talking to us about the Kylie Minogue doco, which is now available on Netflix. But I'd love to hear from you, 1-300-800-222 or 0437-774-774. Have you watched the doco yet? Have you seen it? What did you think of it? What did you make of the Kylie experience from the documentary? Or if you've seen her live or enjoyed her performances over the years and you're a fan, give us a call, 1-300-800-222, 1-300-800-222, or you can SMS as well, 0437-774-774.
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0: That's right. If you're a Kylie fan, you've seen the doco, I'd love to hear your thoughts. 1-300-800-222 is the number, 1-300-800-222, or you can SMS 0437-774-774. Sally's in Sydney. Hello, Sally.
5: Hi, Francis. How are you?
0: I'm well. How are you?
5: Not bad. I was watching the morning show with Kylie and Larry last Friday, and Peter Ford, who does the showbiz segment for them.
0: Yes.
5: He's a huge Kylie fan, and just coming from him, he said he watched the documentary and the one criticism he had was that in that entire documentary, there was not one mention or acknowledgement of any kind of Michael Gudinski. Nothing.
0: Gee, that's interesting, isn't it? I didn't think of
5: nothing.
0: That. Yeah.
5: He said you would have least of all thought that would have been brought up, the fact that he signed her up to Mushroom.
0: Indeed. Was, so, yeah, Peter, very... Peter, and Peter, she... Peter, she always yeah, acknowledged Ford, him.
5: No. Peter Ford said there was not one mention, not one, nothing, no acknowledgement.

0: acknowledgement, nothing in the entire documentary about Gudinski.
1: Well, that's incredibly disappointing. I'll have to check that out myself, but if that's the case, that's disappointing.
0: That to me is poor form.
1: Yes, because Gudinski was absolutely central to her recording Locomotion in the first place, and of course everything flowed from that, and she remained very loyal to him right throughout her career.
0: That is poor form to do a documentary. Said they talk about yourself endlessly, but not acknowledge the man who signed you up.
1: Yeah, well, I think, Sally, I don't think we can sheet that home to Kylie, because she didn't make the doco. She's the subject of the documentary. It was made by a filmmaker, so it's not her deciding that. It would be the filmmaker who made that film.
0: Wouldn't you have thought she might have brought it up to them?
1: Well, she might have. Might have been part of the conversation that she had, but whether it was edited out or wasn't considered relevant to an international audience, I don't know. But I don't think we blame her for that. I think that's an oversight by the filmmaker.
0: Well, I don't know. If I was making a documentary about myself and that man had signed me up, I'd see to it that that was a part of the documentary. You want me to agree to your documentary? That's a part of it.
1: Okay. Thank you for your call, Sally.
0: Bye-bye.
1: 1-300-800-222. 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

Devil, you know, here on ABC Radio overnights on this Monday morning. Francis here for Trev. Trev returns next week, which I'm sure you'll all be glad to catch up with the great man. He'll be back on your radio next Monday morning. Thanks for all your text messages when it comes to Kylie. Happy to take your calls as well. 1-300-800-222. 1-300-800-222 from Trev on the beautiful Surfers Paradise coastline there. He said, Kylie, an icon. Hard work, talent, and a pretty cool character as well. Nick Cave was a big part of who she is now. He was gave her confidence, and that's from Sean. We have a lot to love about Kylie, that's for sure, from Robin. And Locomotion was the song that got me into Kylie first, and I stayed with her forevermore from Greta. So thanks for your SMSs. Keep them coming too on 0437 774 774 here on ABC Radio Overnights. In a moment, Lee Hatch is going to join us, co-host of Modern Grandparenting Podcast. He's going to talk to us about the joy of reading to little ones. We'll do that after Jackson Browne.

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0: Hope you're having a good Monday morning, whatever it is that you're doing. Now, Lee Hatcher joins us, co-host of the Modern Grandparenting Podcast. Grandfather of 9 grandchildren of his own. He's here to give me a few tips because I've just become a grandparent only in the last month or two. So I am a newbie. Good morning, Lee. How are you?
2: Francis, I'm all the better for hearing that news. Congratulations.
0: Thank you.
2: I'll never forget when I became a grandfather for the first time. Now, I should ask, how do you feel, mate? How is it?
0: Oh, well, because my granddaughter lives in Brisbane. I'm in Melbourne. So I had the great joy of being there a week after she was born. It was just a delight. The most joyful thing is seeing just how much joy it's bringing to my son and his wife as well. You know, after raising your own child and watching them become parents and the difference it makes in their world, it's just so fantastic.
2: It's a wonderful time for everybody. I must say, though, that I was quite confronted when my first grandchild was born because I thought, I always remember I was 54 and I thought, I'm not old enough to be a grandfather, and I really struggled with it.
0: Well, you're absolutely right, Lee. I'm 58, a bit older than you, but that's very young to be a grandparent, isn't it? And it's just the expectation also that people your age look at you and go, oh, you're a granddad now, when the implication is you're getting old.
2: Then you start having senior moments and I think, what is happening to me? And then the second, so he was, there was a boy. Then the second boy was born in the same family. I thought, well, I'm really glad to be a grandfather, actually, to two boys. And now we've got 7 of them and 2 girls. And there's another boy on the way in 3 weeks' time. So, you know, my head's spinning. But honestly, you've got to know this. It is the greatest joy of your life. And it unlocks so much in you. And so much joy. Our latest episode in the Modern Grandparenting Podcast is about reading, the joy of reading. And if you want to know something about the joy of just being a grandfather, look up a YouTube clip called The Wonky Donkey.
0: I'm writing this down as we go, Lee.
2: It's a Scottish lady reading a book called Wonky Donkey to her grandchild who's got no idea what's going on. And she cannot stop laughing. It is the most hilarious. You've got to see it. You've got to laugh. It's just priceless.
0: Just in terms of your grandparenting experience when it comes to sort of connecting with a child, I mean, it can be hard if you're in my circumstances. You're living remotely from little baby Gemma, my granddaughter. So the technology has been amazing. So I get to FaceTime her and watch her daily changes you look out for. I met her when she was 1 week old. She's now 8 weeks old and she's an entirely different child. How did you navigate all of that? Were you in that situation?
2: No, they were close by, actually. They lived on the central coast of New South Wales. We're in Sydney. So that's an hour's drive away. But then COVID intervened. As we all know. And then we made great use of technology then. In fact, we've done a whole episode in the Modern Grandparenting Podcast on being a tech-savvy grandparent. Because these days, people just don't live in a state. They live overseas and anywhere around the world, our kids. So the free use of technology to stay in touch for as long and as often as you want is just amazing. I was the Seven Network's European correspondent 40 years ago, and we lived in London for a couple of years with our first 2 children, and we wrote letters and, you know, sent the odd photo every now and then. So technology is brilliant for grandparenting these days. In COVID, we had a whole family gathering of about more than a dozen of us in those days, and my wife did a cooking class on her favourite meatball recipe, which is just handed down in all kind of aspects of our family. And that took about an hour. The dog was involved as well. It was a hoot. So, make the most of the technology. FaceTime is great.
0: It is. It's wonderful. It's made it so easy to sort of watch as this young child starts to grow into herself. 1-300-800-222. We'd love to hear from you as well about your first up grandparenting experiences, if your memories of, or if you have, like me, just become a grandparent for the first time. 1-300-800-222 or 0437-774-774 for your text messages. Lee Hatcher is with us. He's the co-host of the Modern Grandparenting

0: podcast, which of course now, Lee, I had to subscribe to because I did not know this existed before tonight. And you've got 9 grandchildren of your own. Can I ask you about the difference from each, getting used to the difference to each child must be different again. So what's it like sort of reacquainting yourself with those different little personalities?
1: Absolutely. Everything's different with everyone. And one of the things we've kept on saying is how even different parenting that goes on within the one family. So we've got 4 kids. We've also got 4 spouses. And that's a really significant thing because there are minefields out there, Francis. I must warn you about that.
0: So please do.
1: Yeah, that's right. Each of our kids have grown up in the same family, but they've gone on to have different parenting styles. And their spouses come from different parenting styles as well. Everything's good. It's not bad. But 2 of the things that we keep on saying is, 1, bite your tongue, and 2, put your big boy pants on or big girl pants on, because everything's different. They're not your children. The grandchildren are not your children. You can spoil them as much as you want, and you probably will. I'm sure you will. But it's wise to just kind of keep back a bit and not be the parent again, because so much has changed, and so much has changed in parenting these days.
0: So you have to remind yourself, don't you, that you can't just step in and think you know better.
1: Oh, yeah, totally, especially with spouses. We have 4 great spouses, but we've had stories within the grandparenting podcast of, you know, really difficult or challenging kind of circumstances, relational circumstances, where just something really simple has been said or done. For instance, one of our co-hosts, Jackie, told the story of a friend of hers who had folded up the washing of her daughter-in-law, and the daughter-in-law was really kind of offended by it and said, I do not want you folding up my underwear. So I said, all right, and a note to self. So you've got to be a bit flexible. But they are minor things compared to the great joy of it. I tell you what, the latest bit of joy that we got was a video of our 3-year-old. 2 to 3 is my favourite grandparenting eras overwhelmingly.
0: Why is that, do you think, Lee?
1: They're starting to talk and starting to come up with all sorts of very funny things. This little one, she's the cutest, most beautiful child. And gentle and soft, and has been like a little mother in training since she was about 18 months old, actually, with dolls. She's just the softest thing. Anyhow, they just sent us a video of her, you know, the old Cranberry song, Zombie?
0: Yes.
1: It's not the most gentle song in the history of pop music, but she's belting out Zombie at the top of her voice and heart. And honestly, we get quite a few videos. That's the other thing you've got to really tap into, videos. But I couldn't stop watching it over and over again. It was a hoot.
0: Do you have to be careful not to be a bore with your friends with 9 grandchildren, just talking about your grandchildren all the time? Do you have to be a bit mindful?
1: Yeah, and the 4,372 photos that I could share with them, and about 1,000 videos as well. Oh, yeah, that's right. Mind you, if at this stage of my life, and now yours, Francis, you start acquiring more friends who are grandparents, so you can share those kind of stories.
0: Sick and bore each other to death.
1: As usual, you become a good listener.
0: Lee Hatcher is with us, co-host of the Modern Grandparenting Podcast, and he is the proud grandfather of 9 grandchildren of his own. Happy to hear from you as well. 1-300-800-222 is our number if you want to talk to us about. I'd love to hear from your first experience of grandparenting and how that was, and you know, if it changed you as a person, and you know, as a marker of who you are. This SMS has just popped into the inbox. My first grandson was born 3 months early in COVID. Got to see him once and then had to wait until he finally got home. So hard being 4 hours away, but we have a wonderfully close relationship. Now I get to sports day, Auskick, and all the fun things. Yeah, that would have been hard. That would have been difficult. Yeah.
1: I reckon it's a really significant and important thing for a grandparent to turn up to sport. It's one of my great passions, actually. There's nothing better as a kid than having a grandparent turn up to your soccer game or your footy game or cricket. And you can see them glow, actually, and just to be that presence. And often that's the wisest kind of track, just to be there, step up. It's one of the things that we were talking about in the latest episode, just the wisdom of stepping up. And, you know, it's costly. I mean, we've got to fit in a fair bit of diverse grandparenting through any particular week with 9 grandchildren and another one in 3 weeks' time. I mean, that'll be full on. But so you've got to have energy. And this is where I think it was really, I've reflected on this lots. It was good to have a first grandchild at the age of 54 when I was, because you've got the energy. So I must confess to you now, I'm 70 years old, which I still struggle with. And, you know, it's a fair expense of energy and commitment, but absolutely, overwhelmingly worth it.
0: Another SMS has just come in as well on 0437 774 774 here on ABC Radio Overnights. Loved the time, all the time I'm alone with my granddaughter. And before the day, sent a video, how do you get your baby a bottle? So the granddaughter showing grandma how she does it. What about coming to terms with being called a granddad or a grandpa? I find it funny. People of my generation go, you've got to call me by my Christian name. I don't want to be known as grandpa. I want to be known as Frank or Franny. And I'm leaning right in. I'm grandpa. Like, my dad was grandpa to my son, and he loved his grandpa. So it's very much I'm taking on that role since my dad passed away as grandpa.
1: Yeah. I tell you what, the other thing that I've really reflected on is how little it takes being a grandparent to make an impact and leave a legacy on a child. My two grandfathers, I only had for the first 10 years of my life. My first grandfather, my father's father, died when I was 4. And yet, to this day, I remember so very little about him, other than the great love that I had for that man. I don't know why. I think we saw him a bit, but he was gone by the time I was 4, but that's never left me. My other one died when I was 10. He had a great vegetable garden. His whole backyard was vegetable gardens and little concrete paths. And I attribute my still love of gardening. I do bonsai for a hobby, and I attribute all that to him. So it doesn't really take much to leave a legacy and leave an impact. So go for it.
0: 1-300-800-222 is the number to call. 1-300-800-222. Lee Hatch is with us here. He is the co-host of the podcast that I now need to subscribe to really quickly, called Modern Grandparenting. And we've also got a call here from Fran, who's on the line. Good morning, Fran. How are you?
2: Good morning, both of you. I've just been woken up by a really nasty dream, but I'm actually listening to you guys and I'm thinking, well, just a wonderful, wonderful conversation. And I wanted to ring up about me being the daughter and watching my father actually interact with our son. And it's the only grandchild he's experienced, and unfortunately he's now deceased. But watching one of the most special photos, Lee, you spoke about reading to your grandchildren. And one of the most special photos I've got is my son as like about an 18-month, about a 2-year-old sitting on my dad's lap, and they're both engrossed in a book that's on the table. And it's just, again, my dad used to come to all the sporting matches. Even though he lived interstate, he came to my son's valedictory. He came to my son's, always constant. And he has such a special place in my son's life, even though he's not here now.
0: Yeah, that's so lovely, Fran. And that's the same for my son, Dylan, who's just become a parent, and my dad. In fact, I didn't really get to know my dad really well because he was so busy. There's lots of kids and busy. But I didn't see that side of him until I saw – I was a pet father at the age of 20, so I was a young father. So probably hating my dad at that point in my life, you know, as you were, angry young man. And then I see him with my son, and it's like, oh, there's this other person. This is this guy. Yeah. Who are you? And it was just beautiful. And they maintained a gorgeous relationship right up until Dad died last year. So it was, you know, that I couldn't agree more with you. What a special thing that was.
2: Yeah, go grandparents. That's all I can say.
0: Good on you, friend.
1: Yeah, Brad, I must say, as you were telling that story, I was tearing up. That's a beautiful story.
2: Thank you.
1: Story of grandparenting. It's such a joy. Such a joy.
2: Yeah, special people.
0: Good on you, Fran. Yeah. Thanks for your call. 1-300-800-222 is the number to call. Lee Hatch is with us as co-host of the Grandparenting Podcast, Modern Grandparenting. What are your favourite memories of meeting your grandchildren for the first time, Lee? What's that like when you've got nine with 10 on the way?
1: Yeah, it was just the wonder of it. I mean, as I said, we've had four kids, so we know what all that's about.
0: Got that sorted out.
1: There's just something, and Fran's tapped into it. Seeing your children with their children, it just opens up a whole new chamber of your heart, and the love that you feel, and I think the wonder of it. That's probably the most accurate word that I'd use to describe how you feel just walking into that hospital and thinking, I mean, they're so small and so vulnerable, and this is a new generation. That's another horizon, I think, that opens up. Without speaking too highly of oneself, you think, well, I'm part of, and I mean, I'm now the oldest in our whole family, as the firstborn child of our immediate family, and my wife's the same. But we've got this generation that's been built of all these people. I think there are 19 at the moment in our extended family.
0: Wonderful.
1: And there are occasions when we and holidays. We've holidayed together. It takes about a year to plan, get the dates sorted, but we've all done holidays together, which is just a great joy. We interviewed Mike Munro. We had him as a guest on the Modern Grandparenting Podcast a few episodes ago on what to do with grandchildren and holidays and all that kind of thing. So the horizons that open up are just endless, actually.
0: And everyone's got a cousin too. That's lovely too. All those kids are cousins, and I feel like a little gang.
1: Yeah, that I'm glad you said that, because that's probably one of the unexpected joys, totally unexpected joys of being a grandparent that I've experienced over the last, I'd say, 2 years only. We had a birthday dinner on Friday night, and we had, I can't count them, there are so many. There are probably about six of them together on the one table, from the age of 18 months up to 10. And the joy of seeing the grandchildren together, they all get on so well. They often see each other, although they live in diverse kind of arenas of Australia. But to see the cousins together and just chatting and playing, it makes my heart
0: And we've got an SMS from Chris here. He says, excellent advice. Also, Francis, yes, grandpa, no first names. They will accidentally address you by your first name every so often, and that will be cute. Such a joyous time. Thank you, Chris. It's true.
1: Yeah, good on you, Chris.
0: So remind people about the podcast too, because now I need to become a subscriber and be all over this. So, Lee, you've been doing it for a while, the Modern Grandparenting Pod?
1: We've been doing it just on a year, Francis. We've got all sorts of episodes. One we did with one of the Wiggles guys on music. We've got, as I said, Mike Munro, technology, faith, a couple of faith ones from the point of view of Christian faith and the Islamic faith. Our latest one is reading. I should tell you about my 17-year-old as well. Back when he was about... Here's another boring grandparent story. I hope not. when he was about seven at school, he won the prize for the number of books borrowed from the library. Now, we have 365 days in a year. He borrowed 333, and I must say, read them all. Voracious reader, which was followed up by his brother, the next year, who started borrowing all these books, and his mum said to him, he said, oh, Nathan, I didn't think you were much of a reader. And he said, oh, no, I don't read them. I just want the prize at the end of the year.
0: Fantastic. Judy's given us a call too, so we might talk to Judy in a sec. You can too. 1-300-800-222 is the number to call. 1-300-800-222. Got time for a few more calls before we get to the next ABC News. Good morning, Judy. Welcome to ABC Radio Overnights.
3: Hello.
0: Now, you grew up on a farm with your grandparents.
3: Yeah, I grew up. Yeah, I had a Scottish grandmother. She had dementia, but I had my grandfather. I remember my grandfather always took us picking mushrooms and things like that as kids. And, I absolutely loved my granddad. And, yeah.
0: Go ahead. Sorry, just dropped out for a second. Can you continue on, Judy?
3: Yeah, and I've got 8 grandchildren of my own, and number 9 is on the way. I've got 2 grandchildren that live next door, so they pop in all the time. One of them's 18 months old, and the other's he's 6. But yeah, we're going holidaying with another 2 grandchildren next weekend. We're going camping for the weekend, and we went over to Rottnest for a week with 5 other grandkids a couple of weeks ago.
0: Oh. Sounds like a joyous time.
3: Yeah, it is. Yeah. I love all my grandkids. I've got 2 that live in the country, so I just received a letter last week from them. But they're the ones we're going camping with this weekend. But I love being around my grandkids.
0: Oh, lovely. Good on you, Judy. Thank you for sharing your grandparenting story. And we might catch up with Lynn, who's in Townsville now this morning as well, here on ABC Radio Overnight. She's also a grandparent. 1-300-800-222 is the number to call, 1-300-800-222. As Lynn joins us on the program. Good morning, Lynn. How are you?
4: Hello. How are you?
0: Are you a grandparent too?
4: Well, I'm a grandparent a few times over.
0: Nice.
4: But I just wanted to make a comment about the naming
0: yes.
4: thing, calling names. As I said, I'm a grandmother, and my youngest son, when he had their first baby, said, "What do you want to be called?" I thought about that. I'm a blind person, and I thought when I go shopping with the grandchildren, and, you know, in shopping centres or shops or anything, they're all calling out grandma, nana, or all that sort of thing. I'd never know who was talking to whom. So I get called Granlin.
0: Ah, smart. Really good one. Yeah.
4: I just thought I'd like to share that because, you know, most of the other things I all agree with, how very wonderful grandchildren are. They're just absolutely an extension of our lives, aren't they?
0: Thanks for sharing, Granlin. I really appreciate it.
4: Thank you very much for being there.
0: There we go, Lee.
1: One of my co-hosts is Jackie O'Connor, and she's known as G-Jack. Now, isn't that cool?
0: That is cool. That's a hip-hop name. Lee, it's been so much fun talking to you, and we'll have to catch up with you again and talk about other grandparenting issues, but thank you for a bit of crash course for me on being a first-time grandparent.
1: A huge congratulations. You made my day.
0: Thanks, mate. Friends. And if people want to check out your podcast, they can find it in most of the usual places.
1: All the usual places, the Modern Grandparenting Podcast. Thanks, mate. All the best.
0: Lee Hatcher there. What fun it has been to hang out and chat with him. Lee is co-host of the Modern Grandparenting Podcast and a grandfather of 9 of his own, soon to be double figures, soon to be 10 grandchildren for Lee and his family. And to all of your calls as well, thank you for calling in and having a chat. Francis here for Trevor for the next couple of days. Trevor's back next week, so he'll be rested and ready to go with you once again here on ABC Radio Overnights. Coming up in the next little while, still a few things for us to get through, including the talk discussion about the manosphere and how young people and young men in particular have been caught up in that. And we're also going to do a bit of history with Ben Pobjee a little later on and talking about some of our legendary, historic and wonderfully named bushrangers. But first, it's the latest from the ABC Newsroom.
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0: ABC News with Andrew Kaloupas. President Trump says the US blockade of the Strait of Hormuz will remain in force until an agreement with Iran is reached, certified and signed. While the two sides appear closer to a deal, Mr. Trump says he won't rush into an agreement with Iran. Here's the BBC's Peter Bowes.
1: This appears to be an attempt by Donald Trump to lower expectations that a final deal is imminent. Writing on his Truth Social platform, the president says the US's relationship with Iran is becoming more professional and productive, but that both sides must take their time and get it right. Some senior Republicans have said they are deeply concerned by reports of a potential deal. In a post on X, Senator Roger Wicker, who chairs the Senate Armed Services Committee, said the rumoured 60-day ceasefire, with the belief that Iran will ever engage in good faith, would be a disaster.
0: Meanwhile, the Iranian president, Masoud Pezeshkian, says his country is not seeking to destabilise the Middle East, but that Israel is the force driving the regional conflict.
2: The source of instability in the region is Israel, which is pursuing what it describes as the vision of a greater Israel and is employing various means to conspire to keep war, unrest and division alive in the region.
0: One of the Australian activists detained by Israel while attempting to sail to Gaza has returned home after being deported. 23-year-old student Gemma O'Toole arrived in Melbourne Sunday night. She was among 11 Australians detained while taking part in the Global Sumud Flotilla, which was intercepted by Israeli forces in international waters last week. Israel's far-right security minister, Itamar Ben-Gvir, has been widely criticised for posting footage of himself taunting the activists who were trussed up and kneeling on the floor after they were detained. Ms. O'Neill says the focus on the treatment of the activists should not distract from the suffering of Palestinians in Gaza.
3: I gather there's a lot of attention being paid to the Ben-Gvir video, which is just like so insane to me, because it was like what you saw in that video is like this infinitesimal amount of like what we actually went through, and then to think that that's what they do to like predominantly white people when they're being held like relatively to account. There's so much attention being paid to that. My heart is just like broken for the Palestinian people.
0: European leaders have strongly criticised Russia's massive overnight attack against Ukraine, with at least four people killed in one of the largest drone and missile barrages of the war to date. The EU's foreign policy chief, Kaja Kallas, says Russia is seeking to terrorise Ukraine, criticising its use of the rarely deployed Oreshnik hypersonic missile. Ukraine and says Russia launched about 700 drones and missiles targeting Kyiv and other cities. Ukrainian MP Lisa Yasko says it was one of the worst nights she's experienced since the full-scale war began more than 4 years ago.
4: Basically, the bed, the windows are shaking and it feels like never stops. I'm sure that they are targeting military, but they also always target civilian targets because it's a part of the strategy of the terror.
0: At least 24 people have been killed after a suicide bomber set off a blast near a train carrying Pakistani security personnel and their families in the city of Quetta in the country's southwest. Security officials say the blast in the province of Balochistan also injured 70 people. The separatist Baloch Liberation Army says it carried out the attack. Temperatures in London are expected to exceed those in Athens today as a heatwave settles over parts of the UK and northwestern Europe. The British Met Office says temperatures are set to hit 31 degrees Celsius late in the afternoon and could rise to as high as 34 degrees the following day, 10 degrees above the British average for the end of May. To sport in the AFL, Greater Western Sydney coach Adam Kingsley has been left floored by the side's history-making third-quarter surge in Sunday's 78-point drubbing of Brisbane at the Sydney Showgrounds. The Giants kicked 14 goals and piled on 86 points as they set a new record for the highest scoring third term in league history. Elsewhere on Friday, Western Bulldogs beat Melbourne by 3 points in a thriller at Docklands. That's the latest from ABC News.
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6: Monday in Victoria, showers or patchy rain possible over most districts, most frequent about the central and eastern ranges. Thunderstorms possible in the north during the afternoon and evening. Melbourne, a shower or two.

0: 18 degrees. Tasmania showers statewide, more frequent in the east. Winds east to southeasterly. Hobart showers and 16. For your latest local forecast, go to the BOM website or app.
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7: Good morning. Hope you're well. Here for the next couple of days, Trev back early next week. The open line is coming up. Your calls on anything that's of interest to you, 1300 800 222, or 0437 774 774. Also, the messages are flying in about the joy of grandparenting. 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This one from Hunda, who says, I lived with my grandparents for 5 years. It was a logistical arrangement for me to support them in household work. It was great. Grandpa was a little strict, but I learned to use grandma to convince him to give in to my demands. From Hanja in Cairns. Yes, working the angles on your grandparents to make sure you got what you wanted. 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Before the open line, here's Boom Crash Opera.

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1: That's right, time for the open line, your calls, your messages as well on anything that's of concern to you, of interest in the news otherwise, whether maybe it's grandparenting as well. Give us a call, 1300 800 222 is the number to call if you want to get involved. It might be about fast food giants as well, a welcome addition to your town, or do they take the sparkle out of a country town? Well, in regional Castlemaine in Victoria, a recent proposal to open a McDonald's is being met with some controversy. The local drive program there took to the streets to get a sense of what the locals were feeling.
2: Are you a Castlemaine local?
3: I am, yeah. I've grown up here.
2: What are your thoughts about McDonald's wanting to set up a restaurant just down on that corner?
3: Absolutely do not want that for the health of the Castlemaine people.
2: So it's about the fast food element?
3: I hate all fast food. I haven't eaten McDonald's for like 5 years. Everybody's going to eat it, guaranteed, but nobody will want it.
2: So you think people will eat it once it's here?
3: Absolutely, yeah.
2: Why is it that you think a place like Castlemaine and people here wouldn't be open to a McDonald's?
3: They definitely didn't want a Woolworths, and they just don't like big chain people coming in, basically.
4: Well, I think it's going to cause a lot of controversy in the town. The Woolies was already controversy enough, I think, for everyone. I don't know that it necessarily needs to be in Castlemaine. It would be fine on the Calder, probably, more so than like right in the centre of town. I mean, it's such a nice little country town, and I think these things just might take the sparkle off the country town a little bit.
1: There you go. So that was Castlemaine in Victoria, but I want to know what it's like for your town and your location, wherever you are. Have you had that experience or that debate in your community about whether it's a big fast food franchise turning up to set up, or maybe another kind of chain store that arrived and maybe was the subject of some resistance from people who felt like it was going to change the character of your community? Or did you welcome it because it provided a service that previously wasn't there? Love to hear your calls on that issue, 1300 800 222, 1300 800 222, or you can SMS through 0437 774 774. We're also talking about grandparenting experiences as well. If you are a grandparent, a first-time grandparent like me, or maybe you've been doing it a while and you know the business inside out, we'd love to hear from you. Give us a call on the open line, and let's head to Perth and say good morning to Joan. Hi, Joan.
5: Oh, hello, Francis. Well, my story is about my granddad.
1: Yes, please tell us.
5: I couldn't have had a better granddad than any little girl could have had. He died when I was 14, but he was just the most wonderful man. But I've got to tell you, about 12 years ago, I went to the Czech Republic to visit a relative, and I said to this relative, when I get back to London, I'm going to look for Granddad's brother's grave. And his cousin said, Joan, you know, Steve wasn't your grandfather.
1: Wow.
5: I said, yes, he was. And I was with my daughter. She said, Mum, I sent you your mother's birth certificate. I said, oh, well, I didn't look at it. I mean, I knew she was my mum, and she said, but anyway, the thing is, it didn't matter that he wasn't blood. He was the most wonderful man that any little girl could have had as a grandfather.
1: Did you find out more about the relationship or how he came to be your grandfather as you knew it?
5: Well, all I know is that my grandparents married just after the First World War, and my grandmother was Anglican and my grandfather was Catholic, and my grandmother had this little girl when they married, and the families in England, neither family sort of accepted.

either of them, and that is why they came to WA or came to Australia. But so I don't know anything about my, you know, I don't know the story, but all I know is that no little girl could have had a better granddad. And modelling on what he did for me, that was the grandparent I was or am to my grandchildren. My grandchildren are grown up now.

0: to be with that granddaughter. But earlier this year, or just in March, the end of March, I went with my grandson from Perth, and I had the loveliest time listening to those cousins talking about growing up. And all I did was just sit in the car and didn't say a thing. It was just so lovely.
1: So you could just almost be a fly on the wall and listen to these young people speak freely.
0: About how lovely it was, you know, what a great life they had growing up together as cousins.
1: Oh, how great is that? And can I just ask you, Joan, in terms of knowing, after you found out about the sort of circumstance of your grandfather and then understanding how much he meant to you, did that change the way you felt about him at all?
0: No, not at all. He was the most wonderful grandfather I've ever had.
1: What was his name? What was his name?
0: Stephen.
1: Good on you, Stephen.
0: Yeah, and there's a street in Kuarumup named for him.
1: Oh, he's wonderful.
0: He was one of the soldier settlers, and they've got a memorial park there. And the very top of the hill is Granddad Street.
1: Good. And those soldier settlers, they did it hard, didn't they? That was hard work.
0: Yes.
1: Oh, well, he's left a wonderful legacy with you and all of your grandchildren. Thank you for sharing that very special story with us, Joan.
0: Oh, thanks for listening, Francis.
1: Of course. Thank you very much. It's a privilege. Joan there on the line from Perth talking about her grandparenting experience. 1-300-800-222. Also on the open line, talking about resisting the arrival of big chain stores and multinationals. We heard it in Castlemaine in Victoria. They've got a bit of a debate going on around the arrival or the potential arrival of a McDonald's. Has it happened in your neighbourhood or your community, or is it happening right now? Please give us a call. Let us know. 1-300-800-222 or SMS 0437-774-774. ABC Radio Overnight. Sam is in Thomastown. Hey, Sam.
2: Good morning, Francis. Welcome back again for the week.
1: Thank you, brother.
2: Listen, I wanted to talk about Mario celebrates 40 years this year. Mario's in Brunswick Street.
1: Oh, absolute icon of Melbourne dining. So for people who don't know, Mario's is a much-loved cafe in Fitzroy on Brunswick Street, which is an Italian cafe that hasn't changed an iota since it opened, really. It's a staple. If you want to go out for a good Italian, that's where you go. It's a Melbourne icon. It really is. 40 years. Congratulations to Mario's.
2: And, yeah, because he's also a patron of the local artists and that. He always hangs their paintings in there.
1: Yes.
2: And, you know, he's been an institution around. They met 40 years ago and they worked at Sindo's.
1: Now, remind me what that was.
2: It was, I think it was a Greek restaurant. Yeah, it was a top restaurant at the time too, yeah. And they continue a thing. But also before you talked about if you fought the sort of, we fought the supermarket in Fitzroy, right?
1: Now, where was that going to be?
2: That was in it's still there now in Coles New World, right?
1: Yes.
2: Just up the road from the corner of Johnson Street. It's on the corner of St David Street. It goes up. And I used to live in Gore Street, right? That's the street, the next street after Smith Street. Smith Street is on the Fitzroy side, and on the other side is Collingwood, right? The Birmingham pub on the corner.
1: So you guys fought against the arrival of the Coles there?
2: No, we didn't fight the arrival. We just wanted, what's his name? We didn't want the semi-trailers going up Gore Street, so they had to come in from Smith Street up St David Street.
1: Because they're very tiny streets in that part of Fitzroy in Melbourne.
2: That's yeah, and because also, like, we had one of the neighbours was Bill Morgan Paley, who was a noted barrister, right? And there was Val Noon, he's written a book on Ireland, right? You know, and, you know, good agitators. So we're always going to win, Francis, right?
1: Good troublemakers. Good on you, Sam. Now, I've got to ask before I let you go. I know you're a mad Fitzroy knee Brisbane Lions fan. What happened today or yesterday with the Lions giving up 14 goals in the third quarter against the GWS Giants? I haven't seen anything like it in a very, very long time, Sam.
2: I know, mate. I went to the veranda for a quick dart and I come back and they slammed on five. It's unbelievable.
1: For the dual premiers. Right. Very strange.
2: Yeah. We've had big losses in the past. All right, in Fagan's first year, it was the year Hardwick. I think they won their second flag in 2018. They pumped us by 94 points at the MCG. So this is.

0: really bad. But to do it in one quarter, you know,
1: it was rough.
0: The boys not switched on, so it's just another game. Next week we'll pick up our boots and fight again.
1: That's right.
0: Good on you, Frank. Thank you.
1: Good on you, Sam. Sam in Thomas down in Melbourne with his call about fighting the arrival of, or at least getting the Coles to do the right thing by turning up in their neck of the woods. Coles New World have been called that since the 70s, says Sean. I know. That's good, though. Does anyone still call it Safeway? My mum does. I think it's not Safeway anymore where she shops in Broadmeadows, but it's in the same precinct and it's now one of the other big conglomerates, but she calls it Safeway. Hasn't been Safeway for at least 30 years, but who am I to tell my mum not to call it Safeway? 1-300-800-222 is the number to call. Couple of coming through on the SMS. The problem with these big franchises is that people taking away their food drop all the wrappers and bags all over the street. Now, that's a real issue. I also find rubbish in my front yard all over the nature strip. It really gets up my nose because it's 75. I have to pick up all the garbage and put it back in the bin. And that's a serious issue whenever these big chains lob up in those environments, because they tend to produce a lot of refuse and a lot of it does not end up where it should be. Thanks, Claude, for sharing that with us. Byron Bay chain stores. It's hilarious as Byron portrays itself as interesting and individual. Subway, Suzanne's, Patagonia, the list goes on and on and on. The most delusional, rather denial region in the country from Taj. Bit harsh, but no, the point's well made that all the big brands have ended up in what was supposed to be a bit of an alternative to the life of the consumer-led lifestyle. It's all there in Byron Bay. You can't book at Mario's. They're famously turned away Jerry Seinfeld as they were full from Plugger. That's right. You just got to turn up. There is no bookings. Just have to be there. But you can always usually get a seat too. They turn them over pretty quick. As a good Italian restaurant, you sit down, you eat, you get out, the next person comes in. That's the way it works. 1-300-800-222. Tracy's in Mooney Ponds this morning. G'day, Tracy. Welcome.
2: Oh, hi, Francis. I have to say that I was Australia's youngest ever manager at KFC at 19 because KFC came to my country town and got me a way out of there.
1: Oh, there. Fair enough. That's a good story. So what, you got 19 years of age running the show.
2: Yes. Oh, well, I'm manager at KFC. I was earning good bucks because I was working at a fish and chip shop for $5 an hour before KFC came to Griffith.
1: Yep. And how long did you work there for?
2: Well, I went and moved to Melbourne. So that was like I became a Melburnian and found my tribe, you know, the Bombers. You know, I started out in Balaclava in that little KFC there. I went to the first ever – when Greensboro KFC opened, went over there as the manager. We had lines, you know, for miles. And, yeah, it was a great way to get out of a town and become me.
1: Yeah, fair enough. I mean, absolutely. Gave you a job, gave you a career, gave you an opportunity.
2: And Melbourne music in the 80s, legendary.
1: Not so much of it in Griffith in the 80s. Is that what you're saying, Tracy?
2: Well, it was pretty big, you know, on the weekends. But, no, you couldn't see the Painters and Dockers at the corner or spend, you know, every weekend spending my money at the venue or the ESPY or
1: good times.
2: Depending wherever.
1: I was down there with you. Good on you, Trace.
2: Lovely. Thanks, Francis.
1: Thanks. 1-300-800-222 is the number to call. The thing with takeaway chains, this is from Plugger, is the geographic spread of rubbish. The rubbish around Castlemaine will be huge if it goes ahead. So that's one of the issues that people really do find puts their nose out of joint. Give us a call. It's the open line, 1-300-800-222. First, though, Nicolette Larson.

0: Nicolette Larson there and her version of a great song written by Neil Young, and a lot of love here on ABC Overnights.
1: Have your say on the Overnights open line, 1300 800 222.
0: Now, Brumby culling will start again in New South Wales after a spike of horses in the past few years. Brumbies in Kosciuszko National Park, and it's been a fierce debate for decades, and it's about to recommence with the culling. Angus Randall gave us this report.
2: Gabriella Black co-founded Cooma Mountain Brumby Sanctuary, which rehomes wild horses from Kosciuszko National Park in New South Wales. It's an alternative to managing the Brumby population through aerial culling, which she's seen the impacts of firsthand.
3: So one actually was paralysed with shooting in the back and was trying to get away on her front leg and died all twisted with the head up. That broke my heart.
2: The latest state government survey of Brumbies in the park shows a population jump since 2024, the last time culling took place. Last year's survey found between 6,400 and more than 16,000 horses remain in the park, with the best estimate sitting at around 10,000. That's up from the previous year, showing up to 5,600 horses. Environment Minister Penny Sharp says the culling has to restart.
4: There are just too many horses in the park, and that they're basically doing real harm to the park, to the waterways, to the fields, to the grasslands, and then that impacts on other endangered native species.
2: There are hopes for an alternative population control method that might be less divisive. The state government is investigating fertility control methods that sees horses either mustered into pens for hormone injections or shot by remote darts. However, a feasibility report released today says it would be expensive and difficult in such a large and free-moving population.
5: We're just not there yet. We are doing the preparatory work, which is, you know, what would it take and how could you do it in a place like Kosciuszko, which of course is, you know, vast wilderness and very open. But fertility control in the future is something that we'd like to try.
2: Emma Hurst from the Animal Justice Party has been pushing for fertility control as an alternative to culling for the past 7 years. She says the government's report analyses an older form of population control requiring multiple injections, but there is an alternative.
6: The latest technology is a one dart solution. It's exactly the same as actually firing a bullet to the horses from a helicopter to firing a dart. You only need to hit the horses once with a dart and it makes them infertile.
2: The New South Wales Environment Department chose not to consider these types of controls in its report. Emma Hurst argues that without an effective fertility campaign, the aerial culls will continue.
6: You know, that aerial shooting, even though it seems like a faster solution, it's a band-aid solution because there's no long-term effect and the shooting has to keep continuing over and over again. Whereas with the fertility control, it will take longer to see, an effect in regards to significant reductions in those numbers, but they will be long-term.
2: Jack Goff is the CEO of the Invasive Species Council. He agrees that the fertility control, as the government report lays out, won't have an impact.
7: If you want to do fertility control, you need a very small population, sort of 50 to 200 horses, and it basically has to have a fence around it to stop any other horses interbreeding with that group.
2: But he doubts any form of fertility control would make a difference and says culling remains the best way to bring down Brumby numbers.
7: Using fertility control is locking in damage and locking in high levels of horses. And I think that this fertility trial discussion is really just a distraction.
2: Jack Goff says the environment and the horses are paying the price for 2 years without significant management.
7: If you're managing feral animals, you want to go hard, go early, so that you don't have to kill as many animals. No one likes to see animals killed, but the sad reality is we either remove these feral horses from that alpine landscape or we see the degradation of the headwaters of our major river systems. We see the decline of our native wildlife, and that's not something that I think most Aussies want to see.
2: Aerial culling of Brumbies in Kosciuszko National Park starts next month.
0: Angus Randall there talking to a whole host of different experts about the Brumby culling, which is going to commence once again in Kosciuszko National Park next month. It's ABC Radio Overnights. Francis here for Trev. Trev returns next week. Now, do you know much about Captain Moonlight or Mad Dog Morgan? Now, these days that would sound like two artists who were hip-hop artists. If you call yourself Captain Moonlight, I mean, that's a great name to be a hip-hop artist, but in fact they are legendary bushrangers. And we're going to speak bushrangers with our author, columnist, comedian, historian Ben Pobgy in just a little while. first. This is a beautiful song for this time of the morning from the incomparable Ed Cooper. This is The Way I Made You Feel on ABC Radio Overnights.

0: So Beguiling Still, from the album Honey Steals Gold from the late 90s. Ed Cooper, some great Australian music there with The Way I Made You Feel.
1: This is Overnights with Francis Leach.
0: Happy Monday starting well. Do you know who Captain Thunderbolt is? Oh, I wish I'd dreamt that name up for myself when I was in a punk band. It was Captain Sensible, but Captain Thunderbolt, much cooler. Mad Dog Morgan's not bad either, as is Captain Moonlight. These are names of legendary Australian bushrangers, but we don't know a lot, if we're honest, about how they came to, but we know they existed, right? But in school, we weren't taught a lot about the reality of who the bushrangers were and what they did and where they came from. They were just these sort of myths are off in the distance in Australian history. Ben Popchie's here to help us. He's author, columnist, comedian, and historically inclined as well. And he joins us now. Ben, how are you going?
2: Good morning, Francis. I'm well. How are you?
0: I'm really well. These names are awesome, too, as I was saying before. If I was a hip-hop artist, Captain Thunderbolt would just be up there with MF Doom. Like, it's just the best.
2: Oh, Captain Thunderbolt is a fantastic name. And obviously, one of the reasons why Captain Thunderbolt is one of the best known of bushrangers, of course, is the name. Much like Ned Kelly is number one in bushrangers because of his hat. Captain Thunderbolt is maybe number two because he had the sense to call himself something so awesome.
0: So he was self-identified as Captain Thunderbolt.
2: Well, I mean, he did. It's interesting. There's sort of two different stories. One in which he gives himself the name. The other in which someone else sort of suggests the name to him. Both of them stem from a robbery early in his career where he robbed a toll gate. This is early in his bushranging career, not necessarily his criminal career, because he was a convict and a wanted criminal before he started the technical bushranging. Early on, robbed a toll gate or a toll bar at Rutherford in New South Wales, northern New South Wales. And one story is that the toll gate keeper told police that supposedly the door burst open like the sound of a thunderbolt. And this was reported, and after that, he took the name for himself. That's not my preferred line. My preferred story is that Thunderbolt, his real name, incidentally, was Fred Ward, so that was unlikely to gain him the same kind of
0: publicity. Doesn't have the same star power.
2: It doesn't, but you know, a lot of bushrangers just went by boring names like that. I mean, you know, Fred Ward, Frank Gardner, Harry
0: Ben
2: Redford,
0: Hall.
2: Who cares? Ben Hall. I mean, Ben Hall did well with such a dull name, frankly. Fred Ward, young Fred, there is a story that Fred Ward sort of banged on the door of this toll bar, and the door was opened, and he held up his gun and said, I am the thunder, and this is my bolt.
0: Oh, that's got real Samuel L. Jackson energy to it. That does.
2: That's what you want, really, in a story. And really, I mean, it's as likely as the other one, because it's a weird thing to say, the door burst open like a thunderbolt. That doesn't sound very convincing anyway. So I think we'll go with that.
0: So what was his story? How do you become a bushranger? You sort of graduate from crim school to sort of go bush and see if you can take it up a level. Was that it?
2: Well, it's interesting. Well, the first bushrangers were convicts. They were escaped convicts who, obviously, in the early days of colonial Australia, particularly in Tasmania, the life of a convict was definitely such that just escaping into the bush and taking your chances seemed preferable. And a lot of them did that, and they survived through robbery. And they became the earliest bushrangers. Later on, you have more people, I guess, making more of a lifestyle choice, particularly in the gold rush, when there was a lot of gold about, but it was actually quite hard to find it for yourself. And a lot of men discovered that the easiest way to get hold of some gold, of course, was to get a gun and wait for other people to dig it up and then steal a bit of it. while it was being transported. So you get more of that. But I mean, a lot of bushrangers were men, one way or another, who had been engaged in other kinds of less romantic crimes previously, including Captain Thunderbolt, who had already made a legendary escape from the prison on Cockatoo Island before he made a name for himself as a bushranger.
0: And his partner was also part of, it was a family affair, wasn't it? She was very much part of the Captain Thunderbolt team.
2: Yes, and her name was Marianne Bugg, and she was an Aboriginal woman. Her father was English, but her mother was an Aboriginal woman, and she was his partner for a number of years. She bore him some children, and she was very much part of his gang. She played sort of the role of a sort of scout, a reconnaissance expert. She would sort of ride into towns and settlements ahead of the gang and check out whether the troopers were about, you know, case the joint, basically, to see whether it was safe for the gang to move in and start their operations. And my opinion is that she is one of the reasons why Captain Thunderbolt lasted longer than most bushrangers. He sort of was a bushranger for about 7 years before they got him, which is a really long career for a bushranger. Most didn't last more than a few months. If you could last 2 years as a bushranger, you're doing very well. Seven was quite amazing.
0: He's like the Scott Pendlebury of bushrangers.
2: Well, yeah, he kind of was. There were a couple, you know, one of the most famous bushrangers is Martin Cash, the Tasmanian bushranger, who actually lived into old age and sort of died in his bed, which is miraculous. He was neither gunned down nor executed, and actually wrote an autobiography about what being a bushranger was like. But that's a real unicorn sort of situation. Regular bushrangers, they didn't end well. And Captain, I mean, we are celebrating is the wrong word, commemorating today the anniversary of Captain Thunderbolt's death when he was shot at Kentucky Creek. But he had, you know, for the relative to the terms of his employment, he had a good run.
0: Absolutely. Ben Pobgy is with us, author, columnist, comedian and history nut, talking to us about bushrangers. Was he a gentleman bushranger? I mean, that was often the moniker that they were given, like somehow they robbed you, but they did it politely.
2: Yes, he was. This is the funny thing. It's like sort of you say, oh, yes, Captain Thunderbolt, he was known as the gentleman bushranger. But there's

0: there's like 50 guys who are known as the gentleman bushranger. So you just want to, you read so many when, and I wrote a book about bushrangers, so I read about a lot of bushrangers, and you read so many biographies where it's like, incidentally, he was known as the gentleman bushranger, and you think, well, did any of these guys actually ever hurt anyone? But Captain Thunderbolt, he was relatively, for an armed robber, he was apparently relatively well-mannered and not necessarily prone to or inclined towards violence. There's no actual evidence that he ever shot at anyone. His great skill was horsemanship, and he sort of relied on having very good horses and being a very good rider to stay ahead of the authorities and get away. But he was only one of many. There's sort of this subset of bushrangers that stories are told about how they wouldn't hurt women. They were very polite. There was one bushranger known as Captain Melville, which is a sort of good name. The captain's good, but the Melville is just a name. So, but and he had some lovely stories about him being a sort of Robin Hoodie kind of guy who would sometimes, when he bailed up someone who turned out to be poor, he would give them money. The original gentleman bushranger was Matthew Brady, who was one of those early convict bushrangers in Tasmania, and he was very strict with his code of honour. He definitely would never hurt women. In fact, he was very polite and chivalrous and well-mannered towards any women who got caught up in his robberies. And he had such a high, certainly a high opinion of his own code of ethics. He was when he was finally apprehended, he was scheduled to be hanged alongside a couple other bushrangers who you people may have heard of the tendency for some Tasmanian bushrangers to indulge in a bit of cannibalism
1: Yes.
0: in the day. A couple of these other bushrangers had been convicted of that sort of shenanigan, and Matthew Brady sort of made a formal complaint saying he was not of the same class of these fellows.
1: How dare he be
0: So he.
1: incarcerated with the man eaters? Hey, we've got Ben
0: Yes.
1: Popji with us here talking bushrangers. He's written a book about it. He's author, columnist, comedian, historian. Marg's in Wangaratta. She wants to talk about a local bushranger in her part of the world. Hi, Marg.
2: Good morning, Francis. Hi, Ben.
0: Hi.
2: Our local guy, Harry Power, gets often overlooked, sort of overshadowed perhaps by his psychotic protege. But he was a really interesting man, and interesting then that he died of old age. Admittedly, he drowned in the Murray, I think at 72. But he was fascinating. He was a convict, he came over here, and he was a genuine highwayman, a stick-up artist. He would bail people up on the roads, and he had a particular predilection for the mail coaches. And get through then. There was always a suggestion that he was a bit in cahoots with one of the drivers. But yeah, he was just fascinating. And I don't know if you'd call him a particularly gentlemanly man, but there was never any evidence that he actually killed anybody. And I just had this vision of him. He was transported for stealing shoes because he had terrible bunions and he used to cut the toes out of his shoes. And so he'd be getting around. Couldn't walk, so he had to ride, and he rode very well with his toes sticking out front of his boots.
1: And he's a bit of a legend in Wangaratta, Mark.
2: Not so much so. Because of the Kelly story, evidently or supposedly, he was the one who took Kelly out from under Ellen's gentle wing to teach him how to be a bit of a bad guy. And he actually returned him. He said he didn't have the bottle for it. But Powers lookout. Really interesting. There was a great manhunt for him as well. He was arrested. He ended up being a guide on a prison hulk
1: Wow, what a
2: in
1: life.
2: Melbourne after he'd been. And Lady Janet, I think it's Grey, who was responsible for creating the box that contains the ashes, the cricket ashes, petitioned for his release. He
1: And he
2: got
1: got
2: quite.
1: released?
2: Well, no, not really. But she took him out, took him under a wing when he was released and took a. Out to a property there at Sunbury, and he recovered his health. And then he was visiting friends up on the Murray, was last seen buying a bottle of beer, and then his body was found in the river a couple of days later.
1: Thank you for sharing a bit of local history with us, Mark. Appreciate it.
2: Oh.

0: It's a pleasure.
1: Fantastic.
2: Marg and Wayne Garratta there. Ben Pobjee's with us, our historian, talking bush rangers. What about Captain Moonlight? Sounds with a name like that, sounds like a romantic, but I'm tipping he wasn't.
1: Well, no. Captain Moonlight was as romantic a bush ranger as you'll find.
2: Oh,
1: really.
2: Good. Tell me more.
1: In fact, you sort of get from his story that he was almost became a bush ranger out of his romantic nature, because he kind of took it up originally just to make his life more interesting.
2: So he was bored, are you saying?
1: Pretty much. He was at the time a preacher in country Victoria.
2: So he was God's bush ranger, is that what you're saying?
1: Well, in a way, he really does seem to have thought, this is just such a dull life. And he'd had a very interesting life up to now. He'd actually fought in the Maori Wars in New Zealand. He'd had quite an adventurous life, and he sort of settled down to become a preacher in Victoria, discovered, I just can't stand this.
2: I'm not cut out for this work. I think I'll go rob someone.
1: And so, well, he did. He goes and robs a bank, and he ties up the bank manager, and he makes the bank manager sign a note saying, or sort of co-sign a note saying, you know, as the guy who did this robbery, I promise that this bank manager did nothing wrong. He's completely blameless. Signed, Captain Moonlight. Now, one could say that this immediately after this robbery, the bank manager and his friend are arrested and tried for doing it themselves. So you could say that the note didn't work, but it might have worked because the whole point might have been to create a bit of evidence that the police would look at and say, well, obviously he's done this note himself. And then the Captain Moonlight, the preacher, his real name was Andrew Scott, actually testifies against the bank manager at his trial.
2: Wow, and what a life.
1: He's not, the bank manager is not convicted, but Captain Moonlight decides he better get out of there. He goes, he's only really done one robbery, but he decides he's going to get out of Dodge. He goes to Sydney, where he mysteriously begins living it up on the proceeds of some gold that he happens to have. His money runs out. His money runs out, but he keeps on writing checks. And with one of these checks, he buys a boat that he plans to sail to Fiji with. But unfortunately, he's picked up for writing bad checks first. And while in waiting trial for that, he's indicted by the authorities, who have heard of all this gold and realized that's the gold that was stolen from our bank. And so he ends up getting convicted for that. He does go to jail. He does get released some years later, though, and after that comes out, and it's like, well, Captain Moonlight rides again. He puts together a gang and really gets down to some serious bushranging, which ends tragically for him, although also romantically, especially because one of the members of his gang was, well, you can't be completely certain, but seems to have basically been his boyfriend.
2: Oh.
1: So he was a romantic. He was probably a gay bushranger. He certainly loved this young man who died in his arms at his final shootout. And he, many years after Captain Moonlight's death, he was executed. Many years after his death, he and his lover, James Nesbitt's bodies were reburied next to each other.
2: Wow, what an extraordinary story. Hey, we've got James on the south coast of New South Wales who's called about bush rangers as well. Ben Pobjee's with us, author, columnist, historian. Hello, James.
3: Good afternoon. Morning. How are we?
2: We're well.
1: Very well.
3: Ben, have you heard much about the Clark Gang?
1: No, well, the Clark Gang, I've heard of the Clark Gang. I'm not completely across their exploits.
3: Interesting you're talking about the gold with Captain Moonlight. The Clark Gang down in Narragunda and down around in behind Maruya, up in the gold fields of Araluen, they were notorious. And apparently according to an uncle of mine, they had killed more men than any other bushranger gang in the world.
1: Wow.
3: They were notorious for murdering people.
1: They were a real brutal one because, you know, as we say, there are a lot of gentlemen bushrangers, but these guys definitely weren't, clearly.
3: Cockatoos. They had people up in the Araluen Valley. Apparently, there's a lot of gold still to be found of theirs. And there's people going up there every weekend looking for it.
2: So you're saying, James, that the legacy of the Clark gang lives on as the people try to search for their ill-gotten gains?
3: Yes. However, if you're a smart person, you'd realise the cockatoos knew where it was and they cleaned it out years ago.
2: Good on you, James. Safe driving out there this morning, mate, too. Thanks for giving us a call. The people are texting because we didn't get to the story about how Captain Thunderbolt met his demise. Can you remind us what happened?
1: It's sadly, although in perhaps very, well, sadly, depending on your point of view, I suppose, perhaps in very Australian manner, he met his demise probably because he'd been spent too long at the pub. He was hanging out at a pub, drinking enough, certainly, that he made some very poor decisions because he was drinking there at the Royal Oak Inn near Yooralla, and he was warned that the troopers were coming for him, and he sort of ignored those warnings for too long. And eventually he fled. He was forced to flee. He, classic cinematic chase scene, riding away, and he was gunned down by a policeman who wrote his name into legend by the name of Constable Alexander Binney, who shot him at Kentucky Creek near Yooralla after riding a few miles through the rough rocks and brambles and so forth. And he died in the creek. There were those who claimed he didn't die and it was someone else and that he lived on Elvis style. In fact, there was a motion in New South Wales Parliament demanding the release of the records of his death to prove one way or the other. And that was in 2010.
2: Wow.
1: So this lived on quite some time.
2: Did he catch a Chinese submarine with Harold Holt?
1: Yes.
2: Before I let you go, I've got to read this to you, Ben, from Lisa in the Mountains. In our family, it's legend that my great-grandmother had a relationship of some sort with Captain Thunderbolt. She lived in Emmerville, north of New South Wales, and had the surname Marshall. There you go. That's great local. That's great family history, Captain Thunderbolt.
1: Wonderful. Hang on to that.
2: Hey, mate, it's been so much fun talking to you.
1: Always a pleasure.
2: I'll talk to you soon. Ben Pobgy there. What's the name of the book on Bushrangers, Ben? Oh, he's gone. I'll find out. We'll let you know about it after the news. Francis here for Trevor. Thanks for all your calls and your messages. We are coming up to the news, and then after that, we'll catch up with Kate Mead, ABC reporter, with the latest on what's happening around the world.
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8: ABC News with Andrew Kaloupas. US President Donald Trump says ongoing talks to end the war with Iran are constructive, but he won't rush into a deal. Nick Palmer reports.
9: In a social media post, President Trump says negotiations are proceeding in an orderly and constructive manner, praising relations that are becoming more professional and productive. He's also again said Tehran cannot procure a nuclear weapon, criticising former President Barack Obama's nuclear arms deal that Mr. Trump pulled the US out of during his first term in office. Israeli Prime Minister Benjamin Netanyahu has reinforced that desire and claims President Trump has reiterated Israel's right to defend itself against threats on all fronts, including in Lebanon. It comes amid reports an extension to the ceasefire could be announced imminently.
8: An Australian activist has claimed she was physically and sexually assaulted after she was detained by Israeli authorities as part of an aid flotilla that tried to reach Gaza. Juliet Lamont was one of 11 Australians who were part of the Global Sumud flotilla that attempted to breach Israel's blockade of Gaza to deliver humanitarian aid last week. Israel denies the activists were mistreated. Julia Lamont says she was handcuffed and shackled, kicked and stood on, breaking her ribs and coccyx before she was sexually assaulted.
7: It was horrific, on all levels, psychologically and physically. I don't think I've ever experienced something as, awful on all levels. But, we got out at the end of it. I was sexually assaulted 3 times from when they intercepted our boat in international waters. So it's outrageous the way that they treated us.
8: A man has died after a shark attack while spearfishing off far north Queensland. The 39-year-old was attacked near Kennedy Shoal off the Cassowary coast on Sunday morning and died from critical head injuries. Another diver pulled him from the water into a boat. Inspector Elaine Byrne says the man who retrieved the victim from the water witnessed the attack.
10: I would assume that they would be pretty traumatised. That's quite a terrifying thing to see happen right in front of you. And we'll continue to provide whatever support we can to the family and to those men that were on board with him.
8: It's the second fatal shark attack in less than a fortnight after a spear fisherman was killed off Rottnest Island in Western Australia on May 16. At least 4 people have been killed and dozens more injured in the Ukrainian capital Kyiv after Russia launched a massive strike on the city. Here's Europe correspondent Catherine Diss.
11: In the blink of an eye, a ballistic missile breaks through Ukraine's air defences as plumes of smoke and billowing flames light up the night sky. It was just one of 90 fired by Moscow overnight. Another 600 drones were also sent in. The attack, thought to be revenge, Russian President Vladimir Putin had promised for a strike on a student dormitory, which killed 21 people on Friday. Ukraine has denied responsibility, saying it only strikes military targets.
8: A train carrying military personnel has been attacked in southwestern Pakistan with at least 24 people killed in a suicide blast. The BBC's Caroline Davies reports from Islamabad.
12: The force of the explosion left the 745 shuttle service carriage blackened and mangled. Nearby vehicles were left burnt out. According to a Pakistan railway official responsible for Quetta, the service was carrying military personnel home for next week's Eid holiday. The BBC has heard that the blast occurred outside the train. The news agency AFP has reported it was the result of a car full of explosives driving into one of the carriages. The Baluch Liberation Army, who said they were behind the blast, are among a number of separatist groups that have often targeted Balochistan's railways.
8: The federal government has announced the first national campaign for perimenopause and menopause. Here's political reporter Lexi Junowick.
13: Millions of Australian women are perimenopausal or menopausal, and symptoms can include hot flushes and mental health and well-being changes. In a push to help women better understand their symptoms and feel more confident getting support, the government has launched a new national awareness campaign, which includes a new health information website and advertising across a variety of platforms, including television and social media. In a statement, Minister for Women Katie Gallagher says for too long, silence and stigma have left too many women in the dark.
8: You're up to date with the latest from ABC News.
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15: Monday in Victoria, showers or patchy rain possible over most districts, most frequent about the central and eastern ranges. Thunderstorms possible in the north during the afternoon and evening. Melbourne, shower or two, 18 degrees. Tasmania, showers statewide, more frequent in the east. Winds east to southeasterly. Hobart, showers and 16. For your latest local forecast, go to the BOM website or app.
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2: Welcome to your Monday morning. Hope you're well. Start of the week. And Kate Mead joins us, ABC reporter, to tell us what's been happening in the world while you've been sleeping. Maybe you haven't been sleeping. It's been happening while you've been awake too, whichever it is. Good morning, Kate.
19: No one's been sleeping. They've been hanging on your every word. Good morning.
2: I needed to hear that. Thank you. How was your weekend?
19: It was good. Actually, I was thinking about you. Here's a funny quick thing for you.
2: Yep.
19: Are you Francis, or Frank? This is what you were on my mind on Saturday, and I say Francis because I spent some time in South Australia and they taught me how to speak properly.
2: With a Francis.
19: Yes.
2: Well, you can call me whatever.
19: And I kind of slipstream between having a proper accent.
2: I get it all. I get Franny from my Scots and Irish friends. I get Framois from my French friends, taking the mickey out of me. Frank?
19: Yes.
2: Frankie?
19: I heard Frank on Friday and I thought, oh, okay, hang on.
2: I'm not fast.
19: Okay.
2: I know you're talking to me when you call me, so whatever.
19: I'll slipstream between all of them then.
2: But I was christened Francis. And and you know, I like it. Yeah. I thought I'm going to use that name. It's my name.
19: This is what we're here to do. Just peel little layers of this onion that you are off slowly, slowly. Hey, I want to know if people are feeling a bit stuck in their job at the moment. We have two kind of camps of people. Many of us were raised at a time where you got your job and you stayed there.
2: Job
19: you
2: for life.
19: Stay there until you got the watch, right? And it was such an achievement to get to that retirement spot, and you'd been with a company, maybe a family-owned one, for so many years. Back in 1989, one in five people changed their employers in a single year, one in five. Fast forward to 2026, we are now at one in 13.
2: Wow.
19: Right now, self-employment is at a 20-year low and people are just unhappy. They're just unhappy with, so millennial age groups, so anyone in the 40 pluses, they're starting to feel that burnout. They're starting to feel that the job that they were sold or the life that they were sold, work really hard, do all the extra things, you'll be rewarded, you'll get the, do that, that doesn't always happen. Our managers are having budgets cut out from left, right and centre and having to then manage people or chop jobs here and there, and they're just finding that overall people are unhappy.
2: So that rate of churn has really kicked up, as you said, from one in five in the mid-80s to one in 13
19: yeah,
2: now.
19: That seems like a lot to me. I don't know. I mean, I know it's a big period of time, but and it's also a snapshot of time too, isn't it? I talk to my kids. I don't know about you. They're in early 20s and just heading in. And I'm looking at them now. One's doing university. One's about to start university. And we already know that they could have five or six careers in their lifetime. They are not going to stay with the one employer. One employer will be lucky to stay still around for 40 years.
2: Well, the rate of change is so significant now, it's impossible to imagine what the jobs of the future are like, let alone believe that the job you currently have is going to be one that's going to last you a lifetime, as you said, so you get the gold watch. Let's

If anybody is out there, is has been working in the one organisation for their entire career, love to hear from you. If you're the unicorn that's been able to enjoy a working life, you love what you do, you found your vocation, and you've stayed, or if you did it for a significant period of time, give us a call. Or if you are in that phase at the moment where there's a lot of change and you might take short, and there is also, Kate Mead, the thing about short-term contracts. People are working not in positions which are ongoing necessarily, but they're constantly doing short-term contracts and moving to the next role, or the work that they do winds up and they have to find another position or another opportunity. Give us a call, 1300 800 222, or 0437 774 774. It's got to be exhausting. It has to be exhausting.

0: to get through. Just finding that extra hour, that extra 2 hours, that extra little bit. So they're doing the juggle at the moment. It's a different time. But, yeah, I do remember I had my husband's auntie finished. She was working in a supermarket her entire life from when she finished school. And her retirement day was just such a huge thing. The company, you know, it was a locally owned supermarket. She'd been with her their entire life through them raising children. It's a wonderful. Imagine being able to do that now. I can't imagine it.
1: I think Andrew, who's out there on the road, has given us a call. I think he might be able to talk to us about his experience. 1-300-800-222 is the number to call. 0437-774-774. We've got Kate Mead, ABC reporter, with us as well. Hi, Andrew. How are you?
2: Yeah, I'm pretty good, mate. And yourself?
1: Really well. What about your experience?
2: Yeah, I had a job for 31 years.
1: Yep.
2: Got made the only reason why I left the job is because I got made redundant. They closed up. Well, they ended up closing up not long after the redundancy. And it was very daunting in your 50s to start looking for a new job.
0: Yeah, it is. That's a different type of gear change again, isn't it? And so did you stay in the same industry, or did you look at your skills and thought, oh, I'll have another go at something else now? What did it look like for you?
2: Now, I wouldn't suggest I upskilled. I'd suggest I cross-skilled and got another job in another industry and very happy. Yeah, love it.
1: And did you find that transition difficult? I mean, I did the same thing. Yeah. So I went, this is my return to broadcasting for the first time in about 10 years, and I went and worked off in public affairs and in public policy in government after being a broadcaster and a sports broadcaster for 20 years. So the transition, I found it really challenging. I enjoyed it, but I found it exhausting, Andrew.
2: So did I. It was extremely exhausting, particularly emotionally.
1: Yes.
0: Yeah.
2: Emotionally exhausting. But also, just one other point. Is that Kate still on still there?
0: Yeah, I'm still here, Andrew.
2: Kate, you said 1 in 5 against 1 in 13. When I went to school, 1 in 5 was about 20%. 1 in 13 was about 7.5. Just I haven't got a calculator in front of me, but about 7.5%. So that's less people as opposed to more people.
0: I wonder if I've said it wrong then.
1: I think your point was that the contemporary figures are much higher. So if we got the numbers around
0: sorry,
1: the wrong
0: way. But thank you. I've mucked that up on a Monday.
1: That's
0: then.
1: Okay.
0: I apologise.
2: Yeah, that's
0: really good.
2: It didn't make sense. It didn't make sense when you said that, and then you said 1 in 5 against 1 in 13.
0: Hey, Andrew, can I carry you around with me for the rest of the day? Because, you know, I'm not off to a great start now. And if you can do the math for me, math brain will be very happy.
2: No worries.
1: I think the point is made that it's now the contemporary figures are that it's 1 in 3. It's much more, the pace of people changing jobs is much more significant than it was previously. Let's speak to Ron in Wollongong. Hello, Ron. Have you had the same gig for a lifetime of work?
3: G'day. How are you?
1: Good, mate. What sort of industry are you in?
3: I started my apprenticeship in the coal mining industry here in Wollongong, and I'm heading to work right now. Same job.
1: Excellent.
0: Same job, yeah. I love this because, like I said, I think, so I'm sitting in my 40s at the moment. So, you know, I'm seeing a lot of change around my circle. So I love hearing that people are able to, you know, dig in and stay. And loyalty, does loyalty exist now? Clearly it still does.
1: You still enjoy it, Ron? Is it work that you get some satisfaction out of?
3: I've moved around a little bit within the mine, different roles. I'm actually still on wages, so I've never been in the staff sort of things. Always been at the conveyor belt, and I've seen that many companies come and go. I've gone from Rio Tinto, South 32, BHP, South 32, and now we're into a new company right now. So I've outlasted them all.
1: And has there been a lot of people like you in the workplace who've been there for a long time? Is it a work environment where people do stay a long time?
3: Generally, they do. It's in the mining industry, you've got a retirement at 60. So it's, if you get back in the day, everyone stayed. Yeah, no one left. It was a good camaraderie. It was a good gig. It was a team environment. It wasn't something that people just up and left in the deal. Or it was just... And I believe Newcastle's similar.
1: Good permanent jobs.
3: Yeah, and
1: stuff to build a life on.
3: The wage and has kept my family dry.
1: Excellent. Yeah. Well, have a good day at work.
3: Cheers, you too.
1: There's Ron. been working the same joint for a long time. And we've got one from Tom and Whittlesey, over 4.

0: 40 years in policing at Victoria Police, at VicPol. That's a long time.
1: Yeah.
0: And he says love-hate relationship.
1: There must be a badge coming for that too, an award, 40 years, surely.
0: Wow. Particularly in the policing business, where one of the big challenges for policing right across the country, if not the world, is the level of churn and burnout.
1: Yeah.
0: I'd love to hear from you, Tom, if you want to give us a call on 1300 800 222, about how you dealt with that, because there wouldn't be too many that go the full 40 years because it's such a demanding job.
1: Any resources, I think. You know, I know we could talk about funding all the time, but, you know, paramedics, police, fire emergency,
0: what do they need?
1: How do we look after them to stay? If they need an extra break, give them some extra holiday, whatever. Look after them, please.
0: 1300 800 222 or 0437 774 774. Francis in for Trevor on ABC Radio Overnights. Kate Mead, ABC reporter, is with us. Now, we need to turn our attention back to an event that happened, was about a year ago or more, at Avalon?
1: Well, actually, yes, there was one a year ago with an incident on a plane.

0: total stoppage of Avalon Airport. For those that aren't around Victoria, it's, you would class it as a regional airport. It's just outside of Geelong, in between Melbourne. Shut it down. There was a lot of people travelling to Brisbane that day. Bomb squad had to be called in. People were evacuated out of the building. They needed to wait. All of those types of things that have happened. Now, because of this, there has been that discussion around we need to now have another look at security. On the other side of it, people are saying, well, actually, we caught it. We caught it. It wasn't a bomb. It stopped. And now that means that our security is working, so we don't need to. But it's that nice little push and pull conversation that's happening now, because it may have happened just at a, you might say, just at a regional airport. It services thousands of people, millions probably throughout the year. Any conversation around security is never a bad thing. Is it working? What could be improved? What else can we do? So you might start to see that this is a drip feeding out around the country as airports do look at security. And we know that they take yearly checks, you know, 6 monthly checks, all these types of things. But that was quite a significant one for a regional airport to go through something like this in terms of shutting down. It shut down people travelling from Melbourne to get there and things like that. So it does have an impact, that airport.
1: Yeah, they're certainly constantly changing what their focus and parameters are. For instance, carrying a power bank, which have become very prevalent now. So you've got a little thing that you attach to the back of your mobile phone.
0: I've got one here. Yeah, look at this. I can't live without it.
1: Exactly. But they are of concern because they can overheat and they become problematic. And if they catch fire, as they've done, a bit like we've seen with some house fires that have been started by power banks in scooters. Yeah. This is a mini version of that. So they're now being told on planes you can't use your power bank, you can't carry it on board. So a movable feast the entire time about what's acceptable and what's not acceptable when it comes to travelling safely.
0: That's right. And that's what makes this conversation interesting, doesn't it? In terms of if you have one camp saying, well, I think it's all working fine, we don't need to look at it. Look how quickly those power banks didn't exist 10 years ago, 5 years ago like this. I didn't have a clip on one that I don't need a lead for, but I know it warms up my phone right now. Like my phone is warm. So yeah, interesting discussions around Australia today.
1: Doug is in Canberra. Good morning, Doug.
2: Yeah, good morning, team. How are you?
1: I'm well. Good. What your working life? How many jobs have you had in your working life, Doug?
2: I've had two. And I'm 72.
1: Oh, wow. That's pretty good going. Tell us about both of those.
2: Well, I joined the Navy at 15 and a half from a town that Kate will be familiar with. I was on Centre Road just out of Simpson. And I played for the Simpson under-16s before I joined the Navy.
0: Wow. You're a friend of mine. Come sit by me. Just around the corner from my farm growing up, Frank. That's, you know, I'm calling you Frank now. You know, we're talking about Simpson. We're all mates here. Oh, wow. What a great time to be a part of it.
1: And how long did you last in the Navy, Doug?
0: Back to the story.
2: I did 29 years in the Navy, and then I left the Navy and joined a company based in, this arm of the company was based in Canberra, and I spent 25 years with them.
0: How did you go with the transition from the Army into this other job, this other career? Was there a period of maybe uncomfortableness?
2: I was in the Navy, but the company that I joined had a lot of ex-servicemen working in it. So
0: okay.
2: It was really, at the time that I left the Navy, I was in Navy headquarters, and we would wear civilian clothing some days. Not all the time, but some days. And, the transition was quite easily.
1: So of that generation is able to do that, to work two careers, but it's fantastic because a lot of people would envy the opportunity to have that sort of stability, Doug, if you're getting enjoyment out of the job. That's the key thing. You've got to be satisfied with the work you do.
2: Oh, absolutely. And both jobs were fantastic. And my last job was a great job as well, but my contract finished at a convenient time, and I watched my father work till he was 74, and I had no intention of doing that. So, hence, I'm retired, and I'm on my way to the gym, as a matter of fact.
1: Oh, enjoy.
0: Fantastic.
1: Good
0: Love
1: on
0: that.
1: You, mate. Thanks for your call. Have a good workout.
2: Thank you, Ta.
1: There you go. So, two jobs, full career, happy life.
0: And that's, perfect. That sounds pretty good to me, to be happy. To be happy in two jobs. That sounds brilliant.
1: 1-300-800-222. Kate Mead with this ABC reporter. We're talking to you this morning about whether you had that opportunity to stay in a job for an extended period of time, or whether this new generation of work and work life is about

0: having to change jobs and being prepared for that uncertainty and that disruption, which seems to be the pattern that younger people and people in the workforce these days are having to deal with. And it's not always happy stories. And this is one from David. I want to share this with you, Kate. Hi, Francis and Kate. I've been in the same job for 19 years and 11 months, so cracking up to 20 years. Last week was called into a meeting and told I no longer have a job next month. I don't know why I am up to at this hour going to work. Job hunting at 58 is emotionally exhausting. Employees have loyalty. Employers don't. David, I'm sorry that that's happened to you.
1: Yeah.
0: And that challenge, particularly as you get older, to find work is really, really confronting.
1: Yeah, you take care of yourself first and then, you know, really take care of yourself at the moment too. Yeah.
0: Surround yourself with your best people. And one of the hardest things to do, Kate, and I've had to do this, and I'm sure other people have too, is when you've been in a job for a very long time, you forget how transferable your skills are. So you might be working in a company or doing like radio and broadcasting, very specific role.
1: Yeah.
0: You know, it's a very unique job, and I'm really lucky to be able to do it, and I'm sure
1: same.
0: You feel the same.
1: Yeah.
0: And you go, well, how if I need to go out into the wider world, who needs a broadcaster? So trying to understand what your skill set is and how it might be valued elsewhere, that takes a bit of work. And you need to have those conversations with people to go, yeah, actually, I'm a really good communicator. I'm a good listener. I bring teams together. And so you can rebuild your own self-identity about what your work is and what skills you bring to a job that don't relate specifically to the task that you've always done. It's a difficult thing to do, but it can be done. So, David, I wish you all the very best in trying to find a way to do that, because losing a job, and I think most of us have been sacked at some stage or let go, particularly in the brutal industry we've worked in. It's really, really, really hard. It can knock the stuffing out of you.
1: And if you've been with that company for that long, and even for a short time, I think it's okay to ask your colleagues or a manager, would you mind writing me a reference? If things, you know, it might not have ended what you like, but you might have worked with some great people that can vouch for you too, that you will always have some people in your corner.
0: Yeah.
1: Always, whether or not they were work people or not.
0: David, you must have been good at what you did if you were there for 20 years. So don't let the bastards get you down, eh? Stay well.
1: That's the perfect advice on a Monday.
0: Let's speak to Alan in New South Wales. G'day, Alan.
2: G'day, how are you?
0: Well, it's one job, 64 years.
2: 46 years. 46 years I had with the one company.
0: Wow.
2: And my wife worked for the same organisation and she had 37 years.
0: What sort of work was it, can we ask?
2: We were in banking.
1: Yes. And did you work so same organisation. So is the marriage about as long as this working period too? I'm thinking that this is a long marriage as well.
2: The marriage is almost 60 years.
1: Oh, see?
2: Yeah, no, I joined the bank when I was 14.
0: 14?
2: 14. I had to get a clearance from the education department and I stayed with them for just over 46 years.
0: Can I ask, Alan, as a 14-year-old, what was your first job at the bank?
2: Junior postage clerk.
0: What did that entail? Delivering mail, I guess.
2: Exactly, going to the post office and getting the mail and posting the mail.
0: So wind forward 46 years, what was your last job at the bank?
2: State manager.
0: Yeah, there you go.
1: Yeah.
0: Literally from a mail room.
1: I love a story that starts in a mail room and ends in running the joint. This is fantastic.
2: Yeah, and we worked all over New South Wales and my wife actually worked in New Guinea.
1: Yeah.
0: Wow. And you're enjoying retirement, Alan?
2: Oh, loving it. But as I say, I volunteer now and I've been the treasurer of a very large community op shop and I've been in that position for 16 years.
0: Oh, good on you. Thank you for sharing your story with us here.
2: Not a problem. Have a great day.
0: Thank you, mate.
1: You mentioned transferring your skills,
0: yes,
1: you know, to other jobs. And that there is a perfect example of having skills in your work to transfer them over to a community organisation as well.
0: David's in Melbourne. He's given us a call here on 1300 800 222. Kate Mead, ABC reporter, is with us on ABC Radio overnight. So we're talking about long-term jobs and the era of the short-term turnaround. David.
3: Yes, I'm a bit of the opposite. Since 1989, I've had 17 different jobs in Melbourne, London, Brisbane, Sydney, and work from home.
1: See, that still sounds very exciting to me. That sounds like now there's a story here.
0: What sort of work, David?
3: So I got a Bachelor of Science degree, and I've been doing IT, ICT, security, risk management, cyber security, auditor, project manager, a lot of things, and I just enjoy doing the contract work or the short term work.
0: Yeah, so you know, there's an end date. You do the work, you complete the task, and you find the next gig.
3: That is correct. Yeah.
1: Were you always in a situation where you were having to look for the next gig, or you just, I'll deal with that when this one wraps up? Like, did you, yeah, pre-book kind of?
3: I've only been headhunted a couple of times. It was always the case that I had a fixed-term contract. Sometimes it got extended, and then I just looked for the next one.
0: And he's still working?
3: No, I've stopped counting and I've stopped working. I've retired.
1: I think 17's pretty good. Frank, you know, yeah. If you've done 17, you're
0: well
1: ready.
0: Done,
1: you're ready.
0: Let's speak with Ned, also in Victoria, Narre Warren, who I think he's just about to change jobs. G'day, Ned.
4: G'day. Thanks for taking the call.
0: Yes, what are you doing and what are you about to do?
4: So I spent the last 17 years in gardening and commercial mowing.
0: Yep.
4: So I'm about to change careers for the first time. So I'm going to go study and do passion transport.
1: Fantastic. Why? Why the change?
4: Well, honestly, it's got to the point where I no longer have the passion for doing what I'm doing. It's physically taxing and honestly, it changes because of the holiday sometimes.
0: Yeah, but it takes a bit of bravery to do it. Like, you know, if you're really good at your job, probably, you've done it for a long time and you're stepping out into the unknown. So well done you.
4: Yeah, you get settled in what you know. That's the thing.
0: And so how long is the study going to be for?
4: It'll be about 5 months. So I've been thinking about it for about 4 years, and I finally just said, you know what, I'm just going to go do it. I'm not getting any younger.
0: Good on you, mate. Good luck.
4: Appreciate it. Cheers.
0: There you go. It takes a bit of bravery if you get the chance to step away and change.
1: It is bravery. You're talking about the decision. The decision is one thing, but to step forward into it. Is the big one, and sometimes, you know, your friends and family might not understand it either, but amazing.
0: It is. It's incredible. Just one from Steph. Morning. Often the organisation that you work for only offers a short-term contract of 6 months or 2 years. It's not always young employees that swap by choice. So other people are also finding that long-term opportunity is not there for them anymore.
1: It's so true. Yeah, so true.
0: Kate, fascinating conversation. Thank you for coming in.
1: No worries. My pleasure. I'll see you tomorrow morning. How does that sound? I'll wake you up.
0: Please do.
1: And me up, one of the two.
0: Kate will be on ABC Radio throughout the day talking to you about what the news is as it happens. It's coming up to your local ABC News. If you're leaving us now, have a wonderful day. If not, we'll be back after the break to talk more to you and take your calls on 1300 800 222.
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9: ABC News. Good morning, I'm Simon Lauder. Israel's Prime Minister says his country will continue to defend itself from threats from Hezbollah in Lebanon, even if the US and Iran agree to a deal to end the broader war. Here's Middle East correspondent Matthew Doran.
10: Israel returned to a full-scale bombardment of claimed Hezbollah targets in Lebanon after the Iranian-backed militant group opened fire on Israel in solidarity with Tehran. Iranian state media says any deal to end the conflict must include a commitment to stop the fighting in Lebanon. But in a post on social media, Israeli Prime Minister Benjamin Netanyahu said he and Donald Trump agreed that Israel has a right to defend itself against threats on every front, including Lebanon. It goes to the concerns within the Israeli government and defence establishment about being forced to stop its attacks in Lebanon and could scuttle any deal if Iran objects.
9: A suspected suicide bombing of a train has killed more than 20 people in Pakistan and wounded more than 70 others. Nick Parmeter reports.
11: Smoke billows from the aftermath of a massive blast in the southwestern Pakistani city of Quetta, with carriages of a train strewn across the tracks, some completely charred. The Baluch Liberation Army, which demands independence from Pakistan, has claimed responsibility for the attack in a statement sent to reporters. The militant group says it targeted a train carrying security personnel. Quetta is the capital of the insurgency-hit Balochistan province. At least 26 people, including soldiers, were killed in 2024 when a suicide bomber attacked a train station in the region.
9: At least four people have been killed and dozens more injured in the Ukrainian capital Kyiv after Russia launched a massive

0: strike on the city. Here's Europe correspondent Catherine Diss.
1: In the blink of an eye, a ballistic missile breaks through Ukraine's air defences as plumes of smoke and billowing flames light up the night sky. It was just one of 90 fired by Moscow overnight, including a powerful, nuclear-capable Arizhnik ballistic missile able to travel at hypersonic speeds. Another 600 drones were also sent in. The attack, thought to be revenge, Russian President Vladimir Putin had promised for a strike on a student dormitory, which killed 21 people on Friday. Ukraine has denied responsibility, saying it only strikes military targets.
0: Seven Australians who were detained by Israeli forces while sailing as part of a flotilla to deliver humanitarian aid to Gaza are due to return home this morning. They're expected to touch down at Sydney Airport on a flight from Dubai. The group's among 11 Australian activists who were part of the global Samud flotilla and who were held in detention by Israel. They were later deported amid an outcry over their alleged mistreatment in custody. The Federal Greens say no decision has been made on whether they'll offer crucial support to the government's proposed tax reforms as Parliament resumes. Labor is hoping to have legislation for changes to the capital gains tax discount along with negative gearing passed by July. The coalition has declared it will fight the reforms and wants the government to hold an inquiry into the changes. Greens Senator and Economic Justice spokesperson Nick McKim says his party's willing to see the legislation from the government.
2: We're going to wait and see what the legislation looks like, and then we'll work that through our processes, including our substantive position on the legislation and whether or not we need another inquiry, and if so, how long that inquiry should be.
0: Police will prepare a report for the coroner after a shark attack in far north Queensland. Emergency services were called to the Hull River boat ramp south of Mission Beach yesterday afternoon. Officers believe a 39-year-old man was attacked while on a boat spearfishing with a group of people at Kennedy Shoal. He was pulled from the water and died a short time later. In the AFL, Western Bulldogs have completed a thrilling three-point victory over Melbourne at Docklands. Matt Clinch has more.
3: Joel Frazier's goal for the Western Bulldogs at the 24th minute mark ended up proving the winner. There was four lead changes in the final term after Melbourne hit the front on two occasions. Ed Richards led the way with 30 disposals and three goals after the Bulldogs led by 33 points in the second quarter, but Melbourne came rattling back. The Dogs 14-9-93 to the D's 13-12-90. The Bulldogs now 6 wins and 5 losses. Earlier it was a 14-goal third quarter for the Giants over the Brisbane Lions as they prevailed by 78 points. Matt Clinch, ABC News.
0: North Queenslanders climbed into the NRL's top six with an entertaining 30-18 victory over South Sydney in Townsville. The Cowboys crossed five times and had as many different scorers as fullback Scott Drinkwater provided three try assists. It sees North Queensland leapfrog the Rabbitohs on the ladder. ABC News.
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7: Yeah, back on deck at 25 to 6. Thank God it's Monday, the 25th of May, and a whole new week to anticipate. Coming up on the program, tiny dogs, big crowds and a whole lot of Tassie country charm. The Campbelltown Show is back for its 188th year this weekend. That show is super popular. We'll have all the details for you after 7 o'clock. Ricky Ponting, Ariane Titmus, Booney, David Foster, not on the program, but they are a few famous sports people who have lived and played in Tassie. And we have one you may not have heard about. He's in the Tasmanian Football Hall of Fame, has a Carlton Premiership under his belt, and comes from the Northern Midlands. Do you want to have a guess who it is? Send me a text on 0467 922 917, or you can call 1300 361688. You can also reach us through the ABC Listen app. And I wonder what your favourite item at a cake stall or a bake sale is, because the Country Women's Association, also known as the CWA, is having somewhat of a resurgence here in the north, and we'll chat to the new acting Northern President shortly to hear about a new branch opening up. And I also want to know, I'm asking a lot, aren't I? I really am asking a lot of you this morning. I want to know what song you used to bust a move to back in the day. Did you bring out the robot to computer games? Maybe Moonwalk to Michael Jackson? What about the worm? I know my brother did his rotocuff doing the worm. Or perhaps you're the classic Tassie two-step. Coming up, details on a night.

Club where you can relive your glory days and be in your PJs and in bed by 9 o'clock. Even that's too late for me. As we check the weather, showers statewide contracting to the south and east this evening. And as we check the temperatures, not looking too bad today. Curry 18 with a shower or two. Showers across the coast with 16 for Burnie, Devonport 15 for Sheffield. Lonnie a top of 17 degrees, Whitemark 18, Scottsdale 15. For Queenstown, 16 degrees and those showers, 15 at Campbelltown, Bishanoe 16, same story for St Helens and for Hobart, 16 degrees and showers. It's currently 11 in Lonnie and Devonport, Burnie 13, 11 at Scottsdale and Wynyard, Smithton 13, 11 on King, 12 on Flinders Island, Strawn 9, St Helens 12, Fingal 10 degrees, and it's a chilly 1 at Lyawini. As we kick off breakfast this morning with Wilson Phillips. 22 to 6. Good morning.

Love that song. Wilson Phillips, Hold On, closing song of that funny movie. If you haven't seen it, you must. Bridesmaids at 18 to 6. We're talking after 6 o'clock about the resurgence of the CWA in the north of the state. Just want to remind you about the ABC's new brand new cooking competition series called Recipe of the Year. It's guided by the Country Women's Association. 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And it celebrates the dishes that bring people together. If your recipe tells a story or simply tastes incredible, this is not a MasterChef thing.

0: thing here, right? 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
0: You're with Kin Napier this morning. Did I say my name correctly or did I call myself Kin? Either way, I'm here. It's 17 to 6. Coming up next, Kelsey Reid is going to join us with Overnight News. But I've had a failure, as normally happens, and it's not letting me reboot. So, Patrick, you're listening? Somebody ring and talk to me while I reboot this thing. Bloody hell, honestly. When the chair of the ABC was here, I should have said, can you get some stuff that's 21st century? it's not working. Kelsey, come in and do the news. What a great idea. Well, I just press buttons here. Nothing's working, Kelsey. You got a mic too? Yeah. How you doing?
4: Excellent. How are you, Kim?
0: Yeah, really great.
4: Everything's going to plan.
0: Why would it do that? I just rebooted everything as per our instructions.
4: It's having a Monday meltdown, isn't it?
0: It is having a Monday meltdown and Kim's going to go right with it. So can you give us a heads up on Overnight News? Well, I'll listen, but I've got to try and get this thing going so we can play some music.
4: Absolutely.
0: So Thank you.
4: We've had a great Antarctica story from our Antarctic reporter, Jano Gibson, over the weekend. It's been revealed that 7 shipping containers filled with 9,000 litres of fuel and waste have been spotted on an iceberg floating off Antarctica earlier this year.
0: Oh, yuck.
4: So the containers had originally been positioned on an ice shelf before a week-long blizzard with 130-an-hour-kilometre winds caused a large section of the ice to break off into the sea. Now, the iceberg was found to have an overall thickness of 81 metres, so you think they would have been pretty safe.
0: Yeah.
4: Helicopters were able to collect almost 1 ton of the equipment, with diesel, gas and batteries collected. But the last satellite image from a month later assumed that the iceberg had disintegrated shortly afterwards and the containers were sunken to the seabed.
0: That's pretty sad, isn't it, that you've got shipping containers with all, I don't know what I'm talking about.
4: It sounds like
0: I'm trying to listen to
4: it. It sounds like it was valuable. I've got 2 more to go, so you focus.
0: No, I've got a message now that says audio board initialization failed. Please reboot computer. So
4: that's
0: I'm rebooting.
4: Want.
0: Yeah, I'm rebooting.
4: Rebooting?
0: I can't speak.
4: Rebeautify.
0: I'm rebooting.
4: All right, next up.
0: Continue. Tell me about, I don't know, something about a plane.
4: Yeah, this is what we want to hear about, almost a plane crash. A plane flying passengers from Tenerife in Spain to Birmingham in England had to make an emergency landing in Portugal after the pilot suffered a suspected heart attack at 30,000 feet in the air. Now, witnesses said stewardesses came running down the aisle, in tears, asking startled passengers if anyone was medically trained to deal with a cockpit emergency. Now, this is a Jet2 flight from Tenerife to Birmingham.
0: It's a nightmare.
4: They suddenly dropped in altitude and made an unscheduled landing in Portugal, with the more inexperienced first officer taking the controls. Travellers were left in Francisco Sá Camarino Airport for 13 hours.
0: Sonny was coming to work today.
4: Before they were able to return to the UK with a new cockpit crew. Hopefully that man is okay.
0: Let's hope so.
4: And now to sport. I might be a little bit biased with this one, but Scott Pendlebury's famous 433rd AFL game on the weekend, they just managed a 10-point win over West Coast, but there's been a bit of controversy.
0: Can I say what it might be?
4: Yeah.
0: Those stupid gold numbers. Did you see it? I said, whose auntie or next door neighbour has put those together? They did. They were so crinkly, weren't they?
4: Were you a fan?
0: No, I wasn't. I mean, I liked them initially, and then I've gone, someone's tried to gold leaf those. They are not working.
4: They wouldn't survive a wash, that's for sure.
0: No, they wouldn't. I'm just going to go down here while you talk and try and reboot this computer.
4: Please. Yeah. All right, so some controversy. There's been footage emerging of Pendlebury out of bounds, holding the ball. 3 umpires are in sight and not a whistle blown. Now, there's been rumblings of unwitting umpire favouritism, but towards the 38-year-old. As well as the Out of Bounds, there are a couple of other cases of controversial calls going the way of the

0: Magpies, social media suggesting that the calls were made because of the special occasion.
1: Did your team win on the weekend, West Coast Eagles?
0: They did not, and you know, I think it was the umpires. They wanted Pendles to win.
1: Of course, you lost by 10 points. That was really. I watched that game. You could have won that and destroyed a fairy tale.
0: Ooh, see?
1: Yeah.
0: You're agreeing with social media.
1: Yeah, I am. I'm agreeing with. I don't even know what I'm talking about. I'm still underneath here trying to reboot this thing. Have you got anything else up your sleeve? Tell us what you did on the weekend.
0: I went to the Longford pub. It was lovely.
1: Yeah. What'd you do there? Did you have a couple of pints? A couple of amber throat jars?
0: I had some wine and a lovely steak. But there wasn't many people there, so I recommend. It was a lovely night.
1: I'll tell you one that I saw on socials that I haven't been to that looks amazing is the Ross Pub.
0: Okay.
1: So have you been to Ross? Because Kelsey's come from interstate, so being a West Coast fan, you can have a guess of which part of the country she's come from. You haven't been to the Ross Bakery yet en route to Hobart?
0: No.
1: Okay, it's mandatory. You've got to stop there and go to the Ross Bakery. But the pub looks amazing.
0: Okay.
1: Just,
0: I'll have to go.
1: Yeah, like it would be old because Ross is an historic town, but out the back they seem to have, I don't know, it just looks really cool. This is rebooting, so let's just keep chatting until then. Or I could try and play a CD. Let's see.
0: Ooh, what have we got?
1: It's Crosby, Stills, Nash. Oh, I'm so sorry, everybody. No, that doesn't even work. All right, hang on. We could be back.
0: Why don't you tell me about your weekend?
1: Okay, so I went to Melbourne for the night to see little Daphne, my granddaughter. Aww. She's so gorgeous. She's a really good little baby. They're feeding every 3 hours, which I think is recommended, actually, when you have a newborn.
0: Sounds
1: for the first
0: about right.
1: Yeah, for the first 6 weeks. So she sort of, you know, feeds every 3 hours and doesn't. She doesn't even cry. And you know what she did? She held my finger.
0: Oh, it's so cute when they do that.
1: I know. It's like she said, you're my favourite nan. Now, I've got this rebooted. And let's just see if I can find a song for us to play. And then, Kelsey, you are, my friend, a rock star for helping me out here. Didn't listen to anything you said. but let's see. Who wants to hear David Bowie?
0: Oh, yes, please.
1: It's a long song, so we can take 5 minutes to get over what's just happened. We're back. Good morning, ABC Northern Tasmania. It's 10 to 6.

0: Leslie's been in touch both to check in on me and also to give us her request for tomorrow's Leslie's Lounge. Thanks for that. Coming up this morning, we talked about a few famous people at the start of the program, sports people, you know, Ponto, Booney, David Foster, Ariane Titmus. They're, you know, the big names. But I don't even know who this person is because Sonny and Kelsey put this program together while I was away on Friday. He's in the Tasmanian Football Hall of Fame, has a Carlton Premiership belt under his belt, and comes from the Northern Midlands, wearing a few belts, obviously. Who is it? This texter, David of West Launceston, good morning to you. He says it would be Brent Croswell, Kim. He also spoke at the No Stadium rally in Hobart, interestingly. I am not sure who it is, so I'm going to wait and find out alongside everybody else. If you'd like to have a guess as to who that famous sports person is that we may not heard about, which is a bit weird because if they're famous, then we probably would have heard about them. You can text on 0467 922 917.
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0: from equipment failures to the screaming jets. I think we're all awake now and ready for our Monday. Plenty coming up on the program. I'll see you after the 6 o'clock news and early AM.
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3: Good morning, Meg Whitfield with ABC News. At least four people have been killed and dozens more injured in the Ukrainian capital after Russia launched a massive strike on the city. Europe correspondent Catherine Diss reports.
4: In the blink of an eye, a ballistic missile breaks through Ukraine's air defences as plumes of smoke and billowing flames light up the night sky. It was just one of 90 fired by Moscow overnight, including a powerful, nuclear-capable, Arizhnik ballistic missile able to travel at hypersonic speeds. Another 600 drones were also sent in. The attack, thought to be revenge, Russian President Vladimir Putin had promised for a strike on a student dormitory, which killed 21 people on Friday. Ukraine has denied responsibility, saying it only strikes military targets.
3: US President Donald Trump says he won't rush into any deal with Iran, appearing to dampen hopes of an imminent breakthrough in talks to end the war. Nick Parmeter reports.
5: In a social media post, President Trump says the US blockade on Iranian ships in the Strait of Hormuz will remain in full force and effect until an agreement is reached, certified, and signed. He says negotiations are progressing and the American relationship with Iran has become more professional and productive. A day earlier, the president said Washington and Tehran had largely negotiated a memorandum of understanding on a peace deal that would reopen the strait. The US wants Iran to hand over its enriched uranium as part of the deal, while Tehran is seeking an end to the conflict on all fronts, including Israel's campaign against Hezbollah in Lebanon.
3: The federal Greens say no decision has been made on whether they'll offer crucial support to the government's proposed tax reforms as Parliament resumes. Labor is hoping to have legislation for changes to the capital gains tax discount, along with negative gearing, passed by July. The coalition has declared it will fight the reforms and want the government to hold an inquiry into the changes. Greens Senator and Economic Justice spokesperson Nick McKim says his party is waiting to see the legislation from the government.
6: We're going to wait and see what the legislation looks like, and then we'll work that through our processes, including our substantive position on the legislation and whether or not we need another inquiry, and if so, how long that inquiry should be.
3: A Tasmanian water scientist fears crucial environmental data about a planned irrigation scheme has not been collected, potentially putting Hobart's River Derwent at risk. The greatest southeast irrigation scheme will supply farmers with more than 14,000 Olympic swimming pools worth of water per year from Lake Meadowbank from 2030. Tasmanian Independent Science Council co-chair Christine Kokenauer says a 2002 study urged against extracting more water from the Lower Derwent during summer. She says that study is yet to be disproved.
7: I was really shocked, given what I'd always been told, that, you know, the Derwent flows in summer were very low, that we were contemplating taking another 37,000 megalitres.
3: The Tasmanian Environment Department says modelling has advanced since 2002, while Tasmanian Irrigation says more environmental studies will be done. A unit in Berrydale in Hobart's northern suburbs has been destroyed after a fire broke out in a garage last night. The Tasmania Fire Service was called to the Milpara Street property just before 9 o'clock and the blaze was extinguished before 11. The sole occupant safely evacuated, but the TFS says the house was destroyed. The cause will be investigated this morning. And in sport, looking at the AFL, the Western Bulldogs have completed a thrilling 3-point victory over Melbourne at Docklands. Matt Clinch has more.
2: Joel Frazier's goal for the Western Bulldogs at the 24th minute mark ended up proving the winner. There was four lead changes in the final term after Melbourne hit the front on two occasions. Ed Richards led the way with 30 disposals and three goals after the Bulldogs led by 33 points in the second quarter, but Melbourne came rattling back. The Dogs 14-9-93 to the D's 13-12-90. The Bulldogs now six wins and five losses. Earlier it was a 14-goal third quarter for the Giants over the Brisbane Lions as they prevailed by 78 points. Matt Clinch, ABC News.
3: To Tasmania's weather now, there's a strong wind warning for the southeast, southwest and central west coasts. Today, showers statewide, contracting to the south and east during the evening. In Burnie and Hobart, showers with a top of 16. Devonport, a shower or two and also 16. And Launceston, a shower or two as well with a top of 17 degrees.
8: Good morning and welcome to AM. I'm Barbara Miller coming to you from Gadigal Land in Sydney. Donald Trump missed his son's wedding at the weekend, apparently in part because he was busy securing a deal with Iran. But officials are now briefing out that any announcement could be days away. The president himself has said the agreement is not fully negotiated and should not be rushed into. So how are these twists and turns being received in Iran? The ABC's Asia editor, Karishma Vyas, has gained rare access to the country. She joined me from Tehran.
9: Well, it's important to note that in Iran, there's been a complete internet blackout for more than 80 days now. So people cannot just jump on Instagram or X or any social media really to check what's going on in the rest of the world. But they are aware that their government is negotiating with the United States. Now, they might not know every single detail about what's being discussed, but the people that we spoke to made it very clear that they're skeptical about the US's intentions. Now, you have to remember, it's only been 3 months since the US and Israeli bombs not only took out the only leader that many Iranians have ever known, but these attacks also hit an elementary school in the southern city of Minab, killing more than 150 children. So there's very little trust amongst Iranians in the US as they're going into these negotiations. People here have described President Trump to me as a, quote, psychopath, and they harbour a lot of anger towards him for the destruction this war has caused in this country. They do not want their government to capitulate to American demands. And the Iranians on their side have made it clear that they're more than willing to step away from this agreement if the US doesn't honour their end of the deal.
8: Well, are you seeing any Iranian media there, and what's the tone of it?
9: Well, it's very defiant. You know, again, the state media is not fixating on these negotiations. There's very little information coming out from the Iranian side, from the Iranian officials about the nature of these talks and where they're hoping to take them. But at the same time, there are nightly rallies being held where many conservative, deeply religious people here in the city of Tehran come out and they chant, you know, down with the United States, down with Israel. And they've been doing that ever since the war broke out.
8: And you mentioned the internet there. Otherwise, does it feel as though life is continuing there, or is it very clear to you, being in Tehran, that this war is having a significant impact?
9: Well, it's interesting because while the internet is down, you know, you walk or drive through the city, it feels pretty normal in a lot of respects. Coffee shops are open, people are going out to buy their groceries, people are going to work. It is a city, Tehran, of almost 10 million people, so it's impossible for it to come to a standstill for 3 months. People have to get on with their daily life. And so while normalcy has returned, people are tense. They are nervous about what the future holds.
8: The ABC's Asia editor, Karishma Vyas, in Tehran. ASIO's Director General Mike Burgess is this morning expected to front the Royal Commission into Anti-Semitism and Social Cohesion when it begins its second round of hearings. The hearings will focus on intelligence and security issues surrounding the Bondi terrorist attack last December. Here's Defence and National Security Correspondent Tom Lowry.
10: Late in the evening of Sunday, December 14, just hours after the Bondi terror attack had taken place, ASIO Director General Mike Burgess stood beside the Prime Minister and took questions from reporters.
11: Like the New South Wales Police, one of these individuals was known to us, but not in an immediate threat perspective, so obviously we need to look into what happened here.
10: That fundamental question, who knew what when, will be key to the next 2 weeks of hearings at the Royal Commission. It will hear evidence from Mr Burgess, along with representatives from New South Wales Police, the Australian Federal Police and others. Kieran Hardy, a counter-terror expert with Griffith University, says the decisions that led to Bondi gunman Naveed Akram appearing on ASIO's radar in 2019 and then falling off it will be looked at.
12: Why did they reach that assessment of them not being so much of a threat anymore? Why did they not revisit that? Why wasn't the travel flagged more? So I think that could come up. We might not end up knowing all of the detail of that.
10: The Royal Commission's interim report, published last month, points at further questions over resourcing for counter-terrorism within ASIO and within the broader intelligence community. It points to the multiple warnings given by Mr Burgess in the 2 years following the October 7 attack on Israel that the terror risk was growing and that ASIO was increasing its focus on anti-Semitism. Warnings like this delivered in February last year.
11: The war in the Middle East has not yet directly inspired terrorism in Australia, but it is prompting protest, exacerbating division, undermining social cohesion, and elevating intolerance. This, in turn, is making acts of politically motivated violence more likely.
10: But the report also highlighted that in the years prior, resources within ASIO had shifted towards countering foreign espionage. Mike Pizzullo led the Department of Home Affairs until late 2023. He says questions around resourcing decisions will likely be asked.
13: What concrete actions were taken by government, not just in terms of relative priorities afforded to the terrorism challenge, but what aggregate enhancement of focus was there? Because, of course, these agencies have to juggle a multiplicity of threats and priorities at any one time.
10: Many of the hearings held over the next fortnight will be closed to the public due to the sensitivity of intelligence information being explored. But Mr. Pizzullo says many key questions can be discussed publicly.
13: For instance, the level of counterterrorism resource funding, I don't think in and of itself should be highly classified, because it's not as though the remnants of Al-Qaeda or the remnants of ISIS are sitting there looking at budget papers.
8: Mike Pizzullo, the former head of the Department of Home Affairs, ending that report by Tom Lowry. Federal Parliament resumes this week, and that means political debate over the government's proposed tax system overhaul is only set to intensify. The coalition is threatening to complicate Labour's ambitions to pass legislation on the capital gains tax discount and negative gearing by July. Political reporter Lexi Junowick has more.
14: A cornerstone of the budget, the government's tax shake-up, has dominated political discussion ever since it was unveiled.
6: Well, it's been a robust debate, and there's a lot of self-interest involved, as there often is in these situations.
14: Greens Senator Nick McKim says Labor's proposed overhaul of the 50% capital gains tax discount, along with changes to negative gearing and the taxing of discretionary trusts, lack ambition in the face of a housing and cost of living crisis.
6: A better version might have been that Labor could have clawed back more of the obscene tax breaks that are going to super wealthy property investors, and they could have used that to give genuine income tax cuts by raising the tax-free threshold.
14: The Greens' economic justice spokesperson, who chaired a Senate inquiry into the current 50% CGT discount earlier this year, says his party hasn't decided yet on whether to offer crucial support for the reforms.
6: Tax changes are complicated, and we want to make sure that we've got the legislation in front of us so we understand the details.
14: The opposition has vowed to repeal the tax changes entirely if it wins power at the next election, and is threatening to withhold vital support in the Senate for Labor's bill to curb NDIS spending unless the government agrees to a parliamentary inquiry into the proposed tax system shake-up.
15: I mean, small businesses, startups, ETFs, crypto shares, Everything gets hit with this great big tax on everything, and they shouldn't be proceeding with it.
14: Shadow Housing Minister Andrew Bragg telling Sky yesterday he wants to see the 50% CGT discount increased instead of axed in favour of a discount indexed to inflation.
15: There are heaps of ways you could play around with CGT to actually incentivise more investment.
14: Greens Senator Nick McKim doesn't believe that's the answer, but thinks an inquiry into the tax reforms could be appropriate depending on what legislation is put forward.
6: We're going to wait and see what the legislation looks like, and then we'll work that through our processes, including our substantive position on the legislation and whether or not we need another inquiry, and if so, how long that inquiry should be.
14: Independent Senator for the ACT, David Pocock, is supportive of further scrutiny of the reforms, particularly the CGT changes and whether they should apply to all asset classes amid backlash from the tech and small business sector.
16: We've seen this worrying trend in politics where things are just rammed through Parliament rather than actually taking the time to get it right.
8: Independent Senator for the ACT, David Pocock, ending that report by Lexi Junawik. And that's Early AM. I'm Barbara Miller. It's 6:15.
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0: Thank you, and Barbara, we'll be back at 8 o'clock with AM. Now, I feed you a furphy. Keeping in mind, I did say the program was put together by Kelsey Reena and Sonny Wood, totally throwing them both under the bus. I was asking you, in the context of Booney, David Foster, Ricky Ponting, Ariane Titmus, famous sports people, right, born in Tasmania, one sports person that you may not have heard about. Now, I was led to believe that person was Tasmanian, but that person played for Tasmania. So thank you to Dave of West Launceston, or David, who suggested it might be Brent Croswell that we're talking about, who spoke at a No Stadium rally in Hobart, which David said was interesting. Of course, Brent Croswell played in a Scotch College State Independent School Premiership in 1967 and a Carlton Premiership in 1968. And also two Carlton Premierships, in fact, and two North Melbourne Premierships, all coached by Ron Barassi, says Phantom. Thank you for that extra information. It isn't Brent Croswell, though. So it's somebody that played for Tasmania that's not a Tasmanian, that's in the Tasmanian Football Hall of Fame. Who is it? Send me a text, 0467 922 917. As I said, and I still haven't, I don't know who it is. I'm going to wait to find out alongside the rest of northern Tasmania. As we check the weather today, showers statewide, contracting to the south and east this evening, light and variable winds. In fact, there is a strong wind warning for the southeast coast, the southwest coast and central west coast. Currently, it is 11 in Launceston, Devonport 12, Burnie 13, 11 at Scottsdale and Wynyard, 13 at Smithton, King Island 11, Flinders 12, Strawn currently 10, St Helens 12, Fingal 10, and it's 4 degrees at and variable winds. In fact, there is a strong wind warning for the southeast coast, the southwest coast and central west coast.

and they do so much more than just cooking. They're having a resurgence here in the north, and we will speak to the new acting Northern president shortly to hear about a new branch opening up. That's next. Good morning.

0: Plus One. Got a listener this morning, not happy with the music. I don't pick it. It's Wendy Saunders. She's the music director for the ABC. What's with the music? 5 question marks. Have turned you off once, but Radio National is full of bad news. Bring on Leslie. What do you want to hear? Let me know. Just say, I'd like to hear this song because what you're playing is not interesting me this morning. You can text on 0467 922 917. Having a guess at who this person is that's made the Tasmanian Football Hall of Fame, obviously played footy in Tassie, but is not a Tasmanian. Dale says Laurie Nash played for Tassie and was not born here and is number 34 in the Tassie Footy Hall of Fame. I wonder if it could be Laurie Nash. We'll find out after 7.
1: 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Text 0467 922 917 or call 1300 36 1688.
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0: Now, everyone knows about the CWA, the Country Women's Association. They've been around for decades. They've celebrated 90 years in Tasmania just last year. But there's been somewhat of a resurgence here in the north with plans for a bunch of new branches to open up soon. I wonder what your favourite bake sale treat is. Some lemon slice or a tea cake? Brownies? This is your chance to get your hands on some delicious goods at a creative arts exhibition this weekend in Launceston. Sharon Hutton

0: is the acting Northern president. To find out more about what the CWA get up to and how things have changed since they launched and this bake sale, let's say good morning. Hello to you, Sharon.
1: Good morning. How are you?
0: Yeah, I'm well, thanks. The CWA, been around forever. I imagined it's changed a lot since 1935. What does it look like at the Country Women's Association in 2026?
1: You've got a big mix of membership. You've got the older ladies plus a lot of younger maidens. So it's very interesting.
0: Very. How are you bringing the younger ones up into the CWA? What's the trick?
1: Well, there's been a big resurgence in handcraft, so that's always a good place to come and learn something new or be mentored by an older lady. You get a bunch of ladies in a room, you've got a lot of knowledge.
0: That's very true. Now, you've just taken over as acting Northern president. Tell us about your plans for the North and the opportunity for people in Cleveland and surrounds to get involved.
1: Yes, well, we are aware of people wanting branches to open in the area, so we are actively trying to do that. Cleveland is our first stop. Obviously, you need a venue to hold meetings, and they have one. So St. Andrew's Inn will be hosting the Cleveland branch, and hopefully that will facilitate the surrounding areas.
0: What a location, right, to secure that.
1: It's beautiful. It's absolutely beautiful. And the ladies are such good cooks.
0: And all of the history around Cleveland
1: absolutely.
0: As well.
1: Yes, very much.
0: Now, what kind of causes do the CWA get behind? Because we talk a lot about, you know, the cooking side of the CWA and the arts and crafts, as you mentioned, but there's kind of an activist capacity to the association as well, isn't there?
1: There is, which I was not aware of at all. So at our yearly conferences, members will take what we call resolutions, and that is just stuff that we see in the community or we want to make changes on. They're voted as a group, and then head office will follow through with those. Lots of different things. Zippers in men pants was a CWA resolution. Seatbelts on buses was a CWA resolution. Certain traffic signs or road speed levels through residential areas, all CWA resolutions. So it's a good grassroots. You see something in your community, you can make changes. We're currently advocating for more childcare across Tasmania. We get behind as many causes as we feel feasible.
0: The incredible association. To the baking, though, where can the public get their next taste of some of those beautiful homemade baked goods, including the new Cleveland branch of the CWA?
1: Oh, yeah. Well, we obviously have our shops, which always have our home cooking. Coming up on the weekend, there's the exhibition, which is the Handcraft and Home Industries exhibition, which will be at the Italian Club in Launceston, open to the public on Saturday and Friday afternoon. And there'll be a big cake stall, big craft stall for sale. And then, of course, the exhibition itself, which has got a couple of hundred entries over a couple of hundred different criterias. From cooking, handcraft, through to arts, it'll be beautiful.
0: Awesome. I'll give you a tip too. If you ever have to take a cake to work for a morning tea or a slice, go to the CWA.
1: Yes.
0: Because not only are they generous and delicious, they're so well priced.
1: They are. They are. We're big on feeding community and keeping costs as low as possible. So that's what we do. We often have people that will come in and complain they've just paid $8 for something and they can get it from us for $2. So, you know, and they're homemade, there are no preservatives, there's no additives, and they taste delicious with traditional recipes. So, you know, they're what your mum or grandma used to bake.
0: Exactly, Sharon. Thanks for sharing the story of the CWA and the new branch in Cleveland in the Midlands opening in the coming months. Appreciate it. Have a great week, won't you?
1: Thank you.
0: Sharon Hutton there from the CWA. It is 3 to 6:30, and I'm going to stick with it. This is Delta Goodrum.

0: Delta Goodrum, it's 6:30.
1: Good morning, ABC Local News for Northern Tasmania. I'm Mac Hurd, coming to you from Burnie. A Tasmanian water scientist fears crucial environmental data about a planned irrigation scheme has not been collected, potentially putting Hobart's River Derwent at risk. The Greater Southeast Irrigation Scheme will supply farmers with more than 14,000 Olympic swimming pools worth of water per year from Lake Meadowbank from 2030. Tasmanian Independent Science Council co-chair Christine Kochenauer says a 2002 study urged against extracting more water from the Lower Derwent during summer. She says that study is yet to be disproved.
2: I was really shocked, given what I'd always been told, that, you know, the Derwent flows in summer were very low, that we were contemplating taking another 37,000 megalitres.
1: The Tasmanian Environment Department says modelling has advanced since 2002, while Tasmanian Irrigation says more environmental studies will be done. The Tasmanian Greens say TasRacing data showing nearly 20 ex-racing greyhounds died in the first 3 months of this year is disturbing. Data from the racing body, obtained by the Tasmanian Greens under Right to Information, shows 24 ex-racing greyhounds have died in the past 12 months, with 19 of them since the 1st of January. The RTI document, viewed by the ABC, shows their deaths were attributed to a range of causes, including snakebite, kennel cough and pneumonia. 9 died of unknown causes. Greens MLC Cassie O'Connor says she's hoping her fellow Upper House members will review this data ahead of a vote to phase out the greyhound racing industry in Tasmania.
3: This right to information is the kind of information that I hope my colleagues in the Upper House will have a good look at before they vote on the phase out legislation when it comes back to the Legislative Council.
1: Cancer Council Tasmania says funding from the state government will restart an anti-vaping campaign targeting young people. Don't Let Vaping In rolled out in November 2024, but the Cancer Council says it was cut in June last year when state funding wasn't continued.

0: Last week's state budget allocated more than $1 million to the charity over the next 2 years, including $500,000 for the anti-vaping campaign. Chief Executive Alison Lai says it will fund the education initiative for 2 years.
1: Obviously, despite having some really great legislation and regulations in place, we know young people are still vaping. And so it's really important that while those initiatives are in place, we are still doing and investing in the area of education.
0: To National News Now, and the Federal Greens say no decision has been made on whether they'll offer crucial support to the government's proposed tax reforms as Parliament resumes. Labor is hoping to have legislation for changes to the capital gains tax discount, along with negative gearing, passed by July. The Coalition has declared it will fight the reforms and want the government to hold an inquiry into the changes. Green Senator and Economic Justice spokesperson Nick McKim says his party is waiting to see the legislation from the government.
2: We're going to wait and see what the legislation looks like, and then we'll work that through our processes, including our substantive position on the legislation and whether or not we need another inquiry, and if so, how long that inquiry should be.
0: The federal government has announced the first national campaign for perimenopause and menopause. Political reporter Lexi Junawick has the details.
3: Millions of Australian women are perimenopausal or menopausal, and symptoms can include hot flushes and mental health and wellbeing changes. In a push to help women better understand their symptoms and feel more confident getting support, the government has launched a new national awareness campaign, which includes a new health information website and advertising across a variety of platforms, including television and social media. The campaign follows recommendations from the Senate inquiry into menopause and perimenopause. In a statement, Minister for Women Katie Gallagher says for too long, silence and stigma have left too many women in the dark.
0: In sport, the Western Bulldogs have concluded round 11 of the AFL with a tight 3-point victory over Melbourne at Docklands. Joel Frazier kicked the game's decisive goal with just under 4 minutes to play, as the Bulldogs scraped home with a 14-9-93 to 13-12-90 win. Ed Richards and Marcus Bontempelli starred for the Bulldogs, combining for 5 goals and 59 disposals, as their side climbed into the league's top 10. Now to Tasmania's weather. Showers statewide, contracting to the south and east during the evening. Light and variable winds tending south to southeasterly from the afternoon. 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
5: Thank you, Mac Hurd. It is 25 to 7. Good morning, Larissa Smith.
6: Good morning, Kim. We are talking all things wool this morning and looking ahead to the Campbelltown Show at the end of the week, which I believe you are doing as well.
5: Yes, we're chatting about that this morning because it is an incredibly popular show, isn't it?
6: It is.
5: Why?
6: I think it's because a lot of the shows have lost the core of their agriculturalness, I guess.
5: Okay, so it's still got that ag feel about it.
6: It does, and it's local, and the community get involved. And, you know, if you've got a Dachshund or a Dachshund or a Smithfield.
5: Oh, that's right. They love them at the Campbelltown show.
6: Yeah, they kind of feel part of it without having to drive too far.
5: Yeah.
6: But appreciate everything that goes into the wool and the sheep and the showing and the cakes and
5: okay.
6: All that.
5: Well, I'll look at it from dressing the dogs up perspective. Yeah. You look at it from the wool perspective this morning.
6: We'll also find out what kind of weather we can expect for that in about 10 minutes from now as well. But if dry conditions persist in parts of the state this winter, cash flow will inevitably become a problem for some farmers. Since 2018, the Regional Investment Corporation has delivered $45 million worth of low-interest loans in Tasmania. I asked Melanie Monaco about which farm businesses can apply and the types of loans on offer.
7: RIC is a national lender on behalf of the Australian government. So we have been talking to farmers here today about our low-cost loan program, which includes drought loans, agri-starter loans, farm investment loans. And what we're seeing is that some of our Tassie farmers have actually experienced some really dry conditions lately. They're coming and talking to us about how a RIC loan might be able to help them to improve their cash flow, you know, get a cheaper interest rate potentially with us to help them manage through, prepare for the next drought.
6: What are some of the eligibility criteria for that particular loan that you're talking about?
7: With the drought loan, you can borrow up to $2 million. You need to have 50% staying initially with your bank, which is a

0: commercial loan, and 50% can be borrowed with us. You need to be able to show that you're in financial need, that you have significant financial impact from drought. So with that, we ask for three different documents when you're applying, and that's your financials. We need to be able to see that over time that the drought conditions have actually affected your business and you know, the money that's coming into your farm. We ask for a cash flow budget, and we want to see year in, year out that you'll be able to get back onto your feet, that the loan will help you over time, and you'll be able to get back onto your feet and be able to repay their loan over time. We've seen a lot of dairy farmers and even veggie farmers as well have used our drought loan to put in infrastructure such as pivots to help with water infrastructure and managing through and getting to a situation where they can be more self-reliant, I suppose, and be ready and prepared for the next drought. We also have a drought loan now that's just been announced, which is the drought hardship loan. So it's a loan that if you've been in drought for 2 years or more, so it's if you're in a long-term drought situation, you can actually apply for a loan for $250,000 to help you pay operating expenses. So just say, for example, you need to cut water, or you're managing stock, or you need to actually sell off stock.
1: Buy feed,
0: yes, and pay any operating expenses. That loan actually helps people to manage through. So it's very much about keeping farmers farming and then getting them into a really good spot so they can move on and carry on with their business. So,
1: and when do you have to pay that down?
0: So that's a 5-year loan term. So the first 2 years is interest accrues. So there's nothing to pay in that first 2 years. So very valuable. And then after year three, you pay your principal and interest from there and the accrued interest from that first 2 years. So yeah, our interest rate at the moment is 5.18%. It's been stable for the last 2 years. So it's only reviewed every 6 months. So that's really gives a bit of certainty for farmers as well in a bit of an uncertain world with lots of challenges, that you know what your payments will be 6 months at a time. But yeah, it's reviewed every 6 months, and the government will make a decision on that. But it's been held steady for 2 years, so that's been really welcome for farmers who have our loans.
1: What about for young people who are trying to get their foot in the door? It's very difficult to get into the farming market if you don't have that capital behind you as a young farmer.
0: We do have an AgriStarter loan. It's for first farmers and also for succession planning. And as you say, it's a very popular loan. People do look at RIC loans as a pathway into farming. So if you are a first farmer, you need to be able to demonstrate that you have got farming experience, but you could be share farming, you could be gisting. We look at that. Really, we need to be able to see that you've got security behind you and that you've got an ability to repay the loan. With that loan, you do need to have, you can have some off-farm income, so we look at that, and we understand that when you're starting out, you need to have some money behind you. But yeah, we are looking for people who are wanting to make a living out of farming, so that's all part of the eligibility criteria. And with succession planning as well, with an ageing population of farmers, and a lot of young people wanting to come back to the family farm, they're actually looking at succession planning arrangements, and a RIC loan might be able to help through that AgriStarter loan program as well.
1: So could you use a loan like this to purchase land?
0: Yes, you can. If you've meet the eligibility criteria and you've got security behind you, or, you know, sometimes we see mum and dad going guarantor as well. A lot of families might be buying the neighbouring property as well and expanding, and then sometimes that's a pathway for the children to be buying the neighbouring farm and coming in that way as well. So different scenarios with that one, but it's one of our very most popular products, actually.
2: That's Melanie Monaco. She's with the Regional Investment Corporation.
3: It is 18 to 7. Rob's in the studio.
2: Yeah, let's shift gears and turn our attention to wool. There was a slight lift in prices last week across the major selling centres. To chat more about that and also preview the Campbelltown show, Rob Calvert from Wool Solutions has dropped in. Morning, Rob.
4: Morning, Lisa.
2: Can you break down how merino types have been performing in the last week?
4: Yeah, so as you said, just a slight gains in the merino types. It's a bit misleading at this time of year with the quality of the selection. So AWEX and over the last few weeks have quoted merino slightly cheaper, but good quality is still selling, to high levels. So that's a good thing.
2: And prior to that, it had been off the boil a little bit.
4: Yeah, it drifted slightly, but it's more a consolidation really after the rise that we've had over the last 10 months or so. You know, we've seen around.

0: 150% gains and more in some cases in less than a year, which is fantastic. So yes, a bit of consolidation, but I think a good level of export business concluded last week, which should result in a slightly dearer market this week as well.
1: So let's take a look at some of the merino types that were doing well, crossbreds and cardings. What's behind that?
0: Well, it's just an increase in demand, really, which sounds pretty simple, but that's what it is. It's there's a lot more interest in them, and very low quantities of crossbreds in particular, and merino cardings, and then in the merino fleece, there's low volumes of high yielding and low vegetable matter, which is typical of the time of year, but that can sort of weigh down on prices too. So people, as buyers, sort of compete to buy what's available.
1: So what are they going into? Is it jumpers?
0: Yeah, everything really. The cardings are into that sort of knitwear product, and right through to sort of heavier, couches and I can't think of the word.
1: Upholstery
0: type things, thank you. So it's the full gamut of types. I mean, when you see everything selling at sort of 5-year highs or 6-year highs across the board, shows you that it's going into a lot of different products.
1: So what's the feeling around the trade? Is there a volume shortage like that was the talk at the start of the season, or is it just the better presentables that buyers want that are in short supply?
0: It's both, really, I think. It's definitely a supply issue, it's going to be an issue ongoing, because we are seeing this incremental increase in demand as well, which is great. That's what gives us points towards sustainability in a wool market, is when you've got that supply and demand ratio about right. Because even though prices have improved significantly over the 12 months, I don't think anyone would disagree that it's just getting to the point it needs to be somewhat sustainable. So we need these levels to hang around.
1: Yeah. The 188th Campbelltown show kicks off this Friday. How are entrants looking for the wool comp?
0: Yeah, good. So we closed off entries for wool last week, and Alastair Calvert's been convening the wool this year and doing a great job. A lot of fleeces, I'd say, in line with previous years and very high quality, particularly in the VBC wool trophy, so the fine Italian wool trophy, but then also some massive commercial fleeces and nice stud fleeces as well.
1: And the shearing, that's happening in a different building this year.
0: Yes, so it's an opportunity to show off our new shearing shed, which will be open to the public for the first time. So we're really excited about that. There's going to be a massive shearing competition, a lot of entrants, and it should be really positive.
1: Okay. And just finally, before we get to the weather, you obviously do a fair bit of driving in your job. What are you seeing on the ground with conditions?
0: Oh, it's incredibly dry in a lot of places. So we're desperate for a rain. I think the encouraging thing is it's so mild that any rain would do a lot of good. So I think we would take a wet Campbelltown show this year.
1: You heard it here first. Rob Calvert from Wool Solutions, thanks so much.
0: Thanks, Lisa.
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2: Alex Malitzis at the Bureau of Meteorology, and I guess we should find out what's going to occur at the Campbelltown show in terms of weather, if it'll be wet, dry, frosty or otherwise.
1: We'll find out from Alex shortly, but first, we had a little bit of rain overnight, Alex?
4: Yeah, we have had a little bit of rain coming in from the north overnight, so we have seen some patchy rain through the central north and into the northeast. The highest rainfall we've had has been observed at Launceston Airport and Mount Barrow, which both had about 5 millimetres over the last 12 hours. Launceston's had 4.4 millimetres, Deddington 4.2, Coraline 3.8. So, look, through that central north area, we've generally had around sort of 3 to 5 millimetres over the last 12 hours and not much elsewhere.
1: And what's the situation for the next few days? Are we going to see a bit more rain?
4: Yeah, so we've had a super warm and dry autumn, and we have a big change in the weather on the way today. So things are about to change, in terms of the weather today, we are still expecting to see those showers persisting around parts of the central north and the northeast. We could see another 1 to 5 or so millimetres through there for the rest of the day. And there might just be the odd little shower across the remainder of the north today. It'll be a fairly cloudy day and also a few degrees above average. Launceston getting up to around 17 degrees today and another couple of millimetres of rainfall possible for the rest of the day. Devonport a shower or two, 16. Burnie showers 16. Sheffield top of 15, a shower or two. Curry 18 showers. Strawn 16. Whitemark 18, Scottsdale 15 and a shower or two, St Helens showers and 16, and Swansea showers and 16, Larissa.
1: And towards the end of the week, where we're heading to the Campbelltown show, if that's what you're going to be doing, any rain?
4: Yeah, well, look, we've actually got quite a wet week coming up, but we enter a period of easterly winds later on, well, east to southeasterly winds later on today and throughout the remainder of the week. So that's going to bring some much-needed rainfall into the east of the state. So we are going to see that rain really start to set in across the east coast later on today and then throughout tomorrow. So the eastern coast is going to get around 10 to 20 or so millimetres tomorrow. Sort of the further inland east places like Launceston might get another sort of 2 to 5 millimetres or so tomorrow. And then that sort of rain pattern of easterlies bringing rain into the east will continue for much of the week. So by the end of the week, we're looking at a solid sort of 50 to 100 millimetres of rainfall across parts of the east coast by the end of the week, Larissa. So a big change in the weather on the way.
1: I can't complain about that. That they desperately need it.
2: Yeah.
1: Yep.
4: Absolutely. Yep.
1: What's happening with coastal waters and swell?
4: Yeah, so if you're going boating today, we are generally expecting mainly southerly winds, 10 to 15 knots in the west, and then we'll see a southeasterly change of around 15 to 25 knots push over western waters later on this morning, and then remaining waters this evening. So fairly light winds generally across the north until that fresher southeasterly wind change pushes through there later on today. In terms of swells, we're looking in the west, we're looking at southwesterly swell around 2 to 3 metres. There's also a southeasterly swell across the southern parts of the state today. In the north, we're looking at a northeasterly swell of 1 metre and a westerly below 1 metre. And in the east, there's a pretty good northeasterly swell out there right now of around 1.5 to 2.5 metres, as well as the usual southerly swell of around 1 metre. Up the east coast. And right now, the Maria Island wave rider buoy is sitting on a significant wave height of around 2.5 metres, and that's mostly coming from the northeast.
1: Terrific. Thank you, Alex.
4: Thanks, Larissa.
2: Cheers for that, Alex. Thank you to you, Rob. Good news for the Campbelltown show. Are you happy with that weather forecast?
0: Sounds great to me.
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2: Still to come, we're celebrating a Tasmanian Football Hall of Famer who has a Carlton Premiership under his belt and comes from the Northern Midlands but wasn't born in Tasmania. Do you want to have a guess who it is? Text me on 0467 922 917. Mark says Roy Cazaly, born in Victoria. I'm not going to say yes or no because I want to find this out for myself at around 20 past 7. But if you'd like to guess, please text on 0467 922 917.

0: That's the real shout and deliver the name of the song on ABC Northern Tasmania. It's 6 to 7. Chipper on King Island. Nice to hear from you, Chipper. Can't remember who this Tasmanian Hall of Famer, football Hall of Famer might be that wasn't born in Tasmania and is being celebrated. We will get to that after 7 o'clock. But he says, go the Mighty Blues. 2 in a row. And while we're talking footy, can I just ask if anyone else thought the gold numbers on the backs of the Collingwood Guernseys on Saturday night were made by somebody's aunt? They just didn't quite cut it for me. But please, feel free to weigh in.
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0: Yeah, they looked like they were ironed on and got a bit crinkly in some places. Rachel Ward, she was once named one of the most beautiful women in the world, but looking perfect is the furthest thing from her mind. As the former model, actor and director hits her late 60s, Rachel has constantly reinvented herself over the years and is now a full-time farmer, regenerating the land and herself. She invited Australian Story to her New South Wales mid-north coast property to share her passion.
3: Mum is, you know, she's a different person on the farm. She always has been. She doesn't change her clothes for a week. She swims in the dam. She's free.
4: I love this part of life.
5: Oh, it's so nice!
4: But I definitely went through stages when I just didn't really feel I had any kind of purpose, any reason for getting up in the mornings. And you've got to have that purpose.
6: When you think about Rachel's life, she's really reinvented herself multiple times. She was a model, an actress, a writer, director. And now, probably the biggest transformation is to become a farmer.
5: You're a greedy guts, B17.
7: She's bloody loving and fully involved in. There's no question about that.
5: Go on then. Off you go. Go on.
7: She started operating the farm back there about 4 years ago and is running it now herself with a bit of help from her friends. Not necessarily her husband.
8: Oi, where are your kids?
9: I mean, that's Mum's kind of gung-ho attitude. Yeah. She's told me some stories where you're like, wow, you've seriously lived a life.
3: I think she's really relieved that somehow she ended up as a farmer. Regenerative farming has given her this purpose.
5: Very happy cows.
3: She got onto this thing of regenerating the land and in doing so regenerated herself and came back to life.
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On ABC Northern Tasmania, Trigsbury Dave says, "Hey, Nana, the Pies jumper look good. Go the Pies, beating West Coast by 10 points. It is 7 o'clock, time for a news update.

0: In the news at 7, hopes of an imminent end to the war in Iran dampened. Australia's top spy chief to front the Anti-Semitism Royal Commission. And the first stage of coronial inquests into the Porepunkah police shootings to begin. Good morning, I'm Meg Whitfield. The US president has hit out at speculation over what any deal to end the war with Iran might include, a day after saying an agreement was almost finalised. Middle East correspondent Matthew Doran reports.
1: Donald Trump had said over the weekend a deal was imminent and it would result in the reopening of the Strait of Hormuz. But Iranian state media was quick to insist the regime would retain control of the shipping channel, even if traffic returned to pre-war levels. That, combined with criticism that the proposed agreement is no better than the situation facing Iran before the US and Israel launched strikes on Tehran, is forcing Donald Trump to express his frustration. In a post on social media, he said he wouldn't rush into a deal, adding the agreement wasn't even fully negotiated yet, and called people speculating on its terms losers. Matthew Doran, ABC News, Jerusalem.
0: European leaders have condemned Russia's latest massive overnight attack on Ukraine, which involved hundreds of drones and missiles, with at least four people killed. The BBC's Jonathan Beale reports.
2: This was one of Kyiv's worst nights of the war, with nearly 700 Russian drones and missiles fired, many targeting the capital. Ukraine's air defences worked throughout the night, but some got through, including hypersonic missiles. Russia confirmed the rare use of one of its latest weapons, the Oreshnik, which carries multiple warheads. This morning, Kyiv was counting the cost. Emergency services were still tackling fires.
0: Back home, and Australia's top spy chief will front the Royal Commission on Anti-Semitism and Social Cohesion today as the second block of hearings get underway. Gavin Coote reports.
3: ASIO Director General Mike Burgess will be the first witness at today's hearing, which will examine the circumstances surrounding the Bondi terror attack and what was known about the shooters in the months and years prior. The inquiry will also hear evidence from Australian Federal Police Assistant Commissioner Stephen Nutt and Leanne McCusker from the New South Wales Police Counter-Terrorism and Special Tactics Command. Security arrangements at the Bondi Hanukkah event will also be a focus, with representatives of Jewish organisation the Community Security Group also set to give evidence.
0: A lengthy coronial process probing the deaths of Desi Freeman and the two police officers he killed is set to begin in Melbourne today. Ashley Aldridge reports.
4: A major police manhunt for Desi Freeman ended in March when he was shot dead 7 months after he killed detective leading senior constable Neil Thompson and senior constable Vadim Devan Hotan. The three deaths will be probed in mandatory inquests overseen by state coroner Judge Liberty Sanger. Today's directions hearings will focus on procedural matters, including the appointment of coronial investigators and timelines for brief of evidence. The court is expected to consider the next steps of the investigations once those briefs are delivered.
0: The federal Greens say no decision has been made on whether they'll offer crucial support to the government's proposed tax reforms as Parliament resumes. Labor is hoping to have legislation for changes to the capital gains tax discount, along with negative gearing, passed by July. The coalition has declared it will fight the reforms and want the government to hold an inquiry into the changes. Greens Senator and Economic Justice spokesperson Nick McKim says his party is waiting to see the legislation from the government.
5: We're going to wait and see what the legislation looks like, and then we'll work that through our processes, including our substantive position on the legislation and whether or not we need another inquiry, and if so, how long that inquiry should be.
0: The federal government has announced the first national campaign for perimenopause and menopause. Political reporter Lexi Junowick has the details.
6: Millions of Australian women are perimenopausal or menopausal, and symptoms can include hot flushes and mental health and wellbeing changes. In a push to help women better understand their symptoms and feel more confident getting support, the government has launched a new national awareness campaign, which includes a new health information website and advertising across a variety of platforms, including television and social media. The campaign follows recommendations from the Senate inquiry into menopause and perimenopause. In a statement, Minister for Women Katie Gallagher says for too long, silence and stigma have left too many women in the dark.
0: Sydney researchers are calling for changes to the national guidelines for screening of a common heart disorder among Aboriginal and Torres Strait Islanders.

0: Atrial fibrillation is a heart rhythm condition that puts a person at a much higher risk of stroke, and current guidelines recommend screening from the age of 65. But new research from the University of New South Wales has found Indigenous Australians developed the disorder nearly 16 years earlier on average than non-Indigenous Australians. Senior Author Associate Professor Kylie Gwynn says practical changes could help reduce the risk of a stroke.
1: What we found was that we're recommending screening occur much earlier, so at least 10 years earlier. And importantly, when atrial fibrillation is found, that treatment is put in place.
0: The Tasmanian Greens say TAS racing data showing nearly 20 ex-racing greyhounds died in the first 3 months of this year is disturbing. Data from the racing body obtained by the Tasmanian Greens under Right to Information shows 24 ex-racing greyhounds have died in the past 12 months, with 19 of them dying since January 1. The RTI document, viewed by the ABC, shows their deaths were attributed to a range of causes, including snake bite, kennel cough and pneumonia. 9 died of unknown causes. Greens MLC Cassie O'Connor says she's hoping her fellow Upper House members will review this data ahead of a vote to phase out the greyhound racing industry in Tasmania.
2: This right to information is the kind of information that I hope my colleagues in the Upper House will have a good look at before they vote on the phase-out legislation when it comes back to the Legislative Council.
0: A Tasmanian water scientist fears crucial environmental data about a planned irrigation scheme has not been collected, potentially putting Hobart's River Derwent at risk. The Greater Southeast Irrigation Scheme will supply farmers with more than 14,000 Olympic swimming pools worth of water per year from Lake Meadowbank from 2030. Tasmanian Independent Science Council co-chair Christine Kokenauer says a 2002 study urged against extracting more water from the Lower Derwent during summer. She says that study is yet to be disproved.
3: I was really shocked, given what I'd always been told, that, you know, the Derwent flows in summer were very low, that we were contemplating taking another 37,000 megalitres.
0: The Tasmanian Environment Department says modelling has advanced since 2002, while Tasmanian Irrigation says more environmental studies will be done. A Tasmanian university student who quit vaping after 5 years says more resources are needed to educate young people on the risks. An anti-vaping campaign from the Cancer Council will soon restart after $500,000 was allocated to it in last week's state budget. The campaign first rolled out in November 2024, but was scrapped in June last year due to a lack of funding. Ex-vapor Harrison Millay says vaping campaigns like this one are important.
4: You don't really learn about the physical side effects. You learn about smoking and you see how it affects smoking with the cigarette cartons and having those pictures on there, but there's no pictures of any aftermath of what vaping does with you. It comes in colourful packages and it smells nice.
0: Now with sport, here's Mark Adenol.
5: The Western Bulldogs have bounced back from their shock AFL loss to Carlton with a 3-point win over Melbourne at Docklands. The Bulldogs won 14-9-93-13-12-90. Bulldogs coach Luke Beveridge says his side did well to learn from last week's disappointment.
6: You can imagine our mandate today and our focus was to fix all that up, represent in a better way as a team. And to a man, I just thought the boys were outstanding.
5: Elsewhere, the GWS Giants thrashed the Brisbane Lions by 78 points, 26-10, 166-13-10-88. Tottenham has avoided being relegated from English soccer's Premier League. They beat Everton 1-0 on the last day of the season to ensure their survival. The result means West Ham drops out of the Premier League. Australian tennis player James Duckworth is through to the second round of the French Open, but Ila Tomjanovic has been knocked out of the tournament. And in netball, the Melbourne Vixens have defeated the New South Wales Swifts 67-57, and West Coast Fever had a win over the Queensland Firebirds 69-51.
0: To Tasmania's weather now, there's a strong wind warning in place for the southeast, southwest and central west coasts. Today, showers statewide, contracting to the south and east during the evening. In Burnie and Hobart, both showers and a top of 16 degrees. Devonport, a shower or two and also 16. Launceston, a shower or two and a top of 17.
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9: Nice to have your company. It is 10 past 7, currently 11 degrees in Launceston and Devonport, 13 at Burnie, Scottsdale 12, 11 at Wynyard and Smithton. It's 12 on King and 11 on Flinders Island. Straw 9, St Helens 12, Fingal 10, and currently 4 degrees at Liaweenie. Well, coming up, tiny dogs, big crowds, and a whole lot of Tassie country charm. The Campbelltown Show is back for its 188th year this weekend. We heard a little about it in the Rural Report with Larissa Smith, but we're going to hear more in the next 15 minutes. And GLP-1 medications, they're being hailed as game changers for weight loss and metabolic health. But are we being given the full picture? One clinical nutritionist says too many people are losing muscle, regaining weight, and carrying unnecessary shame because the medication is being prescribed without the support that should come with it. That's next. Good morning.

0: Janice Ian there at 7:15. Good morning.
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1: ABC Northern Tasmania.
0: Millions of Australians are now using GLP-1 medication. So we're talking Ozempic, Wegovy, you would have heard of them, and it's part of their health journey. But according to clinical nutritionist and master personal trainer Samantha Jackson, the injection itself should never be viewed as the entire solution. She says while these medications can absolutely be life-changing, many people are missing out on critical education around nutrition, strength training, muscle prevention, and long-term metabolic health. Now, I could go on and on about what Samantha reckons, but I think we should ask her herself. Good morning. How are you?
3: Good morning, Kim. Good morning. Thanks for having me.
0: It's a pleasure. Now, you also believe the stigma around these medications needs to shift, comparing it to the outdated judgment once attached to antidepressants.
3: Oh, look, I think the stigma around these should go in the bin, seriously, because it's a tool that's helping people and it's a tool that can help people really well. And I think for many, many people, it's just that light at the end of the tunnel where they go, finally, I've got something that's going to help me. However, it's not going to help them to its fullest extent unless they're actually meeting that medication halfway. And unfortunately, they don't get told that bit.
0: Okay, how do we meet the medication halfway?
3: Okay, so first of all, people still need to eat. So they're thinking that it's a bit of a flex that, oh, I'm not hungry. I'm only eating like 3 chicken nuggets a day and I'm full kind of thing. They're thinking that's a flex because it's a bit of a freedom for them. They've never had that before. They've generally been in the position where they're always thinking about food and now they're not. And that's a freedom. However, it's not a really great flex. They still need to eat. Otherwise, their body is going to go into this metabolic stress and start breaking down muscle.
0: And I've read a lot about that muscle loss, which is also being mistaken for successful weight loss. Why is that such a problem long term?
3: Oh, well, you've got the metabolic health in there. You'd think I'd be able to say metabolic after all this time, wouldn't you?
0: It's early.
3: You've got your metabolic health. So your muscle mass dictates your metabolism. So the more muscle you have, the better metabolism you have. So your metabolic health long term is really important. Also, your muscle mass is also really closely linked with your bone mineral density. So we're probably going to find a lot of thin people later on with osteoporosis.
0: Gotcha. So I've read also, I mean, you can't escape the reading around these. And

0: it's really hard to do.
1: Of course, yeah.
0: I've read about protein being really important.
1: Oh, can we bust that myth?
0: Oh.
1: Because well, it kind of is and it kind of isn't. Now, if you read any of the Facebook GLP-1 groups, they'll all be telling you you've got to prioritize protein. There's a lot of Instagram wellness gurus telling you just prioritize protein. Well, you can eat all the protein you like, but unless you're actually providing a stimulus for that muscle to grow, it's not going to.
0: So this is where I mentioned the strength training and the muscle preservation that you've talked about.
1: Absolutely. You have to do both. So yes, you do need protein, but you also equally need carbohydrates, and that's going to keep your blood sugar balanced. So therefore, you're helping that GLP-1 to do its job properly. Also with that, you're getting the nutrients to then grow muscle when you provide that stimulus. So it's a real package deal.
0: And if you do that, like, you know, sometimes when you bulk up, your body, what am I trying to say? Because I'm not, what did I call you? A master personal trainer. I'm not. But, you know, when you start exercising and you lose a bit of weight and you can notice your body changing, but you'll jump on the scales and you'll go, what, 1 kilo?
1: Yes.
0: So if you're using these medications and you're doing it, like you say, with the critical education around the nutrition and strength training, muscle preservation, is it possible that you won't see a huge change on the scales, but your body definitely will look differently? Different.
1: Oh, and if that's happening, you need to be doing cartwheels and celebrating yourself because you're getting it right. So if the scales don't budge but the tape measure does, or your clothes start getting baggy because your clothes don't lie, when that happens, celebrate yourself. Because that means that you're preserving that muscle and just losing fat.
0: Now, it feels like I was only sitting in this chair just a short time ago talking about Ozempic and the shortage of it for those with diabetes, because we found this advantage to weight loss and people were using it specifically for weight loss. Are there other advantages? What about, I mean, you gave the example of the chicken nuggets, probably not good for your cholesterol, but if you're eating a good diet, are there other advantages, you know, to for your cholesterol, your liver enzymes, your whatever else the doctors check when they do your blood?
1: Bingo, there so is. So the GLP-1 also has a mechanism where it is cardioprotective. So if you are prone to some cardiac disease through your family or through your former lifestyle, then yes, that will have a benefit in that area. Also for your general metabolic health. So we've got the fatty liver disease, we've got kidney disease, we've got visceral adipose tissue, which is just the fancy word for toxic belly fat. So we've got all of that in there as well. That also has beneficial impact from using a GLP-1. And then there's an anti-inflammatory in there as well. So a lot of elite athletes are microdosing GLP-1s just for that anti-inflammatory and recovery in there too. So they're not this evil, you know, thing in the background that people are actually painting them out to be. When you look into them a little bit more, they can be very beneficial when they're used well.
0: And listening to you go through that list of benefits, I mean, that's going to keep people away from doctor's surgeries and away from the health system, surely. So can you see a future where people are microdosing and keeping themselves out of hospitals?
1: Oh, do you know, I hate to say yes on that, but yes.
0: I like the way you work. Well, it just seems to make sense.
1: It does. And it's something that for many people, it could have a benefit. And even down to the addiction space, people are finding that they don't feel the need to smoke cigarettes anymore. They've drastically reduced their desire for alcohol and for other substances that people may be addicted to. And even food addictions, which is a thing. People are addicted to that constant grazing that actually can have a resounding effect in that addiction space in the brain. So it's they can be, yeah, it's quite a little miracle peptide, actually.
0: Well, it's an eye-opening conversation. I'd like you to leave us with one key message for those that have either been prescribed it or are thinking about using a GLP-1.
1: Oh, if you're going to do it well and work with it, not in spite of it.
0: That's perfectly summed up. I love your limited use of words there. Just say what it is on the can. I'd love to chat with you again, Samantha. Thank you.

0: for your time.
1: Let's do it. Thank you so much.
0: Clinical nutritionist and master personal trainer Samantha Jackson. Are you on a GLP-1 or have been? What was it like? What's your success rate been like? Did it change your metabolic side of your body, as Samantha was talking about? 0467 922 917, the number to text.
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0: It is 24 past seven. We've been playing a guessing game this morning. The person who was not born, sportsperson that was not born in Tasmania, but is a Tasmanian Football Hall of Famer and part of Carlton's 1947 Premiership team and the father of an NBL player. Nobody guessed Fred Mulga Davies, a legend for the Longford Football Club as a player and especially as a coach, claiming three cups in the Northern Tasmanian Football League in the 50s. Now, the grandstand at Longford bears his name and was saved from demolition about 5 years ago. Now there's a push to get the stand, which is over a century old, heritage listed. We have Longford's Neil Tubb, who's behind the move, to tell us more. Good morning to you, Neil.
7: Good morning.
0: Geez, it's a dodgy line. We'll see how we go here, right? For people who... Am I on speakerphone, Neil?
7: No.
0: No? Just the normal phone up to the ear?
7: Yes.
0: Here we go. For people who may not know, tell us a bit about Fred Davies.
7: Well, I think you've explained it very well. Obviously, he's an icon from the Longford Football Club. He came from Carlton after being involved in the 1947 Premiership team. And he was coach when Longford won their very first Premiership in 1955. They then repeated it in 1957 when they also won the State Premiership, and again in 1958. So... yes, Fred is an icon of the Longford Football Club. In fact, he's an icon of Longford in general.
0: Well, you were able to save the stand that's named after him. So you're quite lucky, really, it's still standing, correct?
7: We are very lucky. I can't say for certain, but I think we were days from demolition.
0: Really? That close?
7: At that time we got a group of Longford residents together. They included... Steve Dodd, Dr. Tim Flanagan, myself, John Talbot, probably some others, I've forgotten their names, but we sort of got ourselves assembled. We started making noises in the media, and thankfully, the council heard our noises and decided they would change their mind, and they decided to save the grandstand. In fact, they then ended up spending money on renovating it. Which was great.
0: Good stuff. Over a century old, you've got to keep that sort of stuff. And now you're making noise again. There has been a Northern Midlands Council meeting a discussion as part of that meeting about getting it heritage listed. Where is that process at, Neil?
7: Well, obviously, as you've explained, the grandstand is culturally important to Longford. So that's why we were applying for... heritage, and thankfully last Monday the motion was put to council and it was passed, so we can now look forward to the building being heritage listed on the Northern Midlands Heritage List.
0: Congratulations. And what does that heritage protection give that grandstand?
7: Well, it means that it certainly can't be demolished, and it means that it, if they need to do anything there, they would have to either move it or build around it.
0: And the Longford Footy Club so far this season, how's it going?
7: Well, they're going pretty well, actually, because I think they won by 102 points last Saturday, and the Saturday before, they beat South, who were the top team at the time. So, yes,
0: good stuff.
7: They're progressing well.
0: Love it. Well, congratulations.

0: congratulations to you and the community on both saving that over a century old Longford grandstand and having it heritage listed in the name of Fred Mulga Davies. Thanks for your time this morning, Neil.
1: It's my pleasure. Thank you for your time.
0: Oh, my pleasure. Neil Tubb there from Longford. It is 28 past seven.
2: When news breaks.
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0: Lovely to get your texts. You can send me a message on 0467 922 917. This texter on the GLP-1 says, thank you, this could be a lifesaver. Please, how do I find out how to work with the medication? I would suggest you go to your GP. And Debbie from Deviot says, so good to hear you back on the radio. Missed you. Thank you. I've been on a GLP-1 and my bum's totally disappeared. Not happy, Jan. They call that pancake bum. Debbie? That's what they call it. And you know why you've got pancake bum? It's because you haven't been using the muscles. And we heard that from Sam. So, yeah, go to your GP, get a little bit more information on how you can work with that medication. Hello to you, Leon Coffin.
6: You've got to hit the squat rack.
0: You've got to hit
6: Debbie.
0: The squat rack, Debs.
6: Yeah, just start squatting, goblet squats, some sort of squats maybe.
0: Exactly.
6: Jeez, or
0: exactly.
6: Go for the BBB.
0: And, you know, we should be all doing that as we age to make sure that we've got strength in our bones.
6: I'm just getting back into the gym at the moment. Jeez, it's been tough. Just
0: I do
6: a little bit of lactic acid contributions.
0: You've talked about that. I've been doing micro sessions with the weights during the early a.m. Mm-hmm. and the extended 7 o'clock bulletin. I just do 2 5-minute micro sessions with weights.
6: I love that.
0: Yeah.
6: What sort of weights are you using? Just things like throw a stapler, shoulder presses with staplers?
0: No, proper weights. There's 6 kilos.
6: Really?
0: Yeah.
6: In the office?
0: In the office. They're sitting on the chair over there.
6: I love it.
0: Yep.
6: Nice one, you. I had the experience on the weekend of going to the media awards and my wife had said, I'd given up on my pants fitting me. I had to go and get new pants. But my wife had said to me, have you checked to see that your suit jacket still fits? And I said, oh no, jackets don't. Like if a jacket fits once, it always fits.
0: Right.
6: Anyway, so at 5:50 on Saturday, as we're due to leave at 6 p.m, I go and put my jacket on. It turns out, Kim, that jackets also you can grow out of.
0: Yeah.
6: But I didn't know that until. So I think we learned something on the weekend, I think.
0: Yeah, look, yeah. I was supposed to host those awards.
6: Were you really?
0: Yeah, and I pulled out, obviously, too much going on. I couldn't get my head around it. But congratulations to all the winners.
6: Yeah, it was great. David Killick from The Merc getting acknowledged with a Lifetime Achievement Award. Brent Costello from WIN. And then the ABC picking up heaps of awards across just so many young journalists throwing themselves into stories and doing really good work. So that was nice to see. Hey, coming up for you after 8:30, Launceston's own Errol Stewart has bought a big building in Hobart CBD. It was the old police headquarters.
0: Where's that?
6: In the corner of Liverpool and Argyle Street. So opposite from the Noodle Place, diagonally opposite from the Royal Hobart Hospital, across from the sort of, what do they call it? The incarceration centre where people waiting
0: remand.
6: For. Yeah, remand, that's it. People waiting for their trials. He's going to repurpose it into apartments apparently. Now I want to know if he's putting balconies in. And how he's going to add a bit more natural light. You'll find out. He'll talk to us a little bit later on this morning. So that's coming up for you. We're also going to talk to Rebecca White, the Federal Assistant Health Minister. We know the headline out of the budget, $1.4 billion in savings, half of that coming out of health over the next 4 years. So what does that mean? The feds have just agreed to give the state increased health funding. Are the two going to cancel each other out? Was that part of the plan? Rebecca White to join us after 8:30 this morning. And we'll talk to you. It's a Monday. Andy Gall's been talking security cameras, whether you need them at your house now. A colleague, actually, who came into work told her story this morning, said, we've got the ute out the front of our place that my daughter's boyfriend was driving. Someone got into it, stole stuff, and the first question the police asked was, can we see your cameras? Have you got any?
0: Oh, there's an assumption.
6: And just this idea now that I think more and more and more of us have either a dash cam or house cameras or both? And so I'd like to hear from you this morning about how that works at your place and if you've got any advice.
0: Excellent. Look forward to it. Now, your throat's sounding a little croaky. Is this from, you know, throwing a few drinks on Sunday night?
6: Look, I'm feeling pretty good, Kim. I'm feeling pretty good. I'm feeling like my brain is operating at 98% efficiency, but the throat's just a little hoarse this morning. It was a big night.
0: Yeah, get to the water and look forward to the program at 8:30.
6: Hey, catch you after 8:30.
0: See you. That's Leon Compton there. Still to come on Breakfast. If you're missing busting a move on the dance floor, Early Bird Clubbing is coming to Lonnie for anyone aged over 30. You can go and do the moonwalk, the worm, the robot, whatever you like, and be home in your PJs by 9. That's on the way. Here's Mac with the news first, though.

0: The Tasmanian Greens say TAS racing data showing nearly 20 ex-racing greyhounds died in the first 3 months of this year is disturbing. Data from the racing body obtained by the Tasmanian Greens under Right to Information shows 24 ex-racing greyhounds have died in the past 12 months, with 19 of them dying since the 1st of January. The RTI document, viewed by the ABC, shows their deaths were attributed to a range of causes, including snake bite, kennel cough and pneumonia. 9 died of unknown causes. Greens MLC Cassie O'Connor says she's hoping her fellow upper house members will review this data ahead of a vote to phase out the greyhound racing industry in Tasmania.
1: This right to information is the kind of information that I hope my colleagues in the upper house will have a good look at before they vote on the phase out legislation when it comes back to the Legislative Council.
0: A Tasmanian water scientist fears crucial environmental data about a planned irrigation scheme has not been collected, potentially putting Hobart's River Derwent at risk. The Greater Southeast Irrigation Scheme will supply farmers with more than 14,000 Olympic swimming pools worth of water per year from Lake Meadowbank from 2030. Tasmanian Independent Science Council co-chair Christine Kokenauer says a 2002 study urged against extracting more water from the Lower Derwent during summer. She says that study is yet to be disproved.
2: I was really shocked, given what I'd always been told, that, you know, the Derwent flows in summer were very low, that we were contemplating taking another 37,000 megalitres.
0: The Tasmanian Environment Department says modelling has advanced since 2002, while Tasmanian Irrigation says more environmental studies will be done. A Tasmanian university student who quit vaping after 5 years says more resources

0: soon restart after $500,000 was allocated to it in last week's state budget. The campaign first rolled out in November 2024, but was scrapped in June last year due to a lack of funding. Ex-vapor Harrison Millay says vaping campaigns like this are important.
1: You don't really learn about the physical side effects. You learn about smoking and you see how it affects smoking with the cigarette cartons and having those pictures on there, but there's no pictures of any aftermath of what vaping does with you. It comes in colourful packages and it smells nice.
0: To National News Now, and Australia's top spy chief will front the Royal Commission on Anti-Semitism and Social Cohesion today as the second block of hearings gets underway. Gavin Cooth reports.
2: ASIO Director General Mike Burgess will be the first witness at today's hearing, which will examine the circumstances surrounding the Bondi terror attack and what was known about the shooters in the months and years prior. The inquiry will also hear evidence from Australian Federal Police Assistant Commissioner Stephen Nutt and Leanne McCusker from the New South Wales Police Counter-Terrorism and Special Tactics Command. Security arrangements at the Bondi Hanukkah event will also be a focus, with representatives of Jewish organisation the Community Security Group also set to give evidence.
0: The Federal Greens say no decision has been made on whether they'll offer crucial support to the government's proposed tax reforms as Parliament resumes. Labor is hoping to have legislation for changes to the capital gains tax discount, along with negative gearing, passed by July. The coalition has declared it will fight the reforms and want the government to hold an inquiry into the changes. Greens Senator and Economic Justice spokesperson Nick McKim says his party is waiting to see the legislation from the government.
3: We're going to wait and see what the legislation looks like, and then we'll work that through our processes, including our substantive position on the legislation and whether or not we need another inquiry, and if so, how long that inquiry should be.
0: In sport, an Australian tennis player, Ila Tomjanovic, has been knocked out of the French Open at Roland Garros. The 33-year-old claimed the first set of her first-round clash with American Katie McNally 6-3, but then lost the next two sets 7-6, 6-3. There was better news for compatriot James Duckworth, who made it through to the second round. His opponent, Canadian Gabriel Diallo, was forced to retire due to injury in the second set. Duckworth was leading 4-1, having taken the first set 6-3. Tasmania's weather, showers statewide, contracting to the south and east during the evening, light and variable winds tending south to southeasterly from the afternoon. Burnie, showers, a top of 16, Devonport, a shower or two and a top of 16, and Launceston, a shower or two with a top of 17.

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2: Nice to have your company on this Monday morning. It's the 25th of May. I want to know what song you used to bust a move to back in the day. Did you bring out the robot to computer games? Moonwalk to a Michael Jackson track? What about the worm? Or are you the classic Tassie two-step? Would you agree that, you know, going to clubs is a late night kind of thing for 18-year-olds? This, you know, and the older you get, the earlier you want to hit the hay. Look, it's the story. It's my story. I can't seem to make it past 9 o'clock. So if you're missing busting a move on the dance floor, Early Bird Clubbing is coming to Launceston for anyone aged 30 plus. And yes, you can be in your PJs on the couch or in bed by 9 p.m. More on that next.

0: That's Jewel on ABC Northern Tasmania. 16 to 8. Leon Compton's going to be chatting with Rebecca White this morning. This listener asks, please ask Rebecca how she can be critical of the state government cuts to the healthcare sector when federal Labor is destroying the allied health industry nationally with their NDIS cuts. Allied health services make up just 11% of the NDIS cost, but many providers face closure due to access changes and cuts by Labor. I've passed that question on, or that text on, to Leon for him to ask. So thank you for that. You can weigh in on anything you hear on the program. Send me a text 0467 922 917.
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0: there they'll support the government's tax reforms. Do join me for those stories on AM.
1: 14 to 8. We're chatting to Maddie Taylor, one of the organisers of the Campbelltown show. We had some phone issues. Maddie, are you back?
2: Sure, Anne. Sorry about that. Farm life for you.
1: That's okay. We talked about the Dash on Dash, which is a staple. What's new this year?
2: Yeah, so the theme this year is all things Tasmanian. So we want to see those sausage dogs dressed up in their most iconic Tasmanian costume, whether, you know, they're covered in Fagus or they're wearing something from Mona, you know. Yeah, we want to see your best Tasmanian outfit.
1: And that's just for the Dash on Dash, or would you like to see people walking through the gate in their best Tasmanian outfit?
2: Oh, I mean, we'll take either, to be honest. So that it's the costume theme for the Dash on Dash, but we've also got the pet parade slightly earlier that morning at 9:30 a.m. So if people have got their sausages dressed up or any of their pets or themselves, come on down to that. It's a bit of a warm-up, ready for the Dash Hounds.
1: Now, with a strong focus on the future of farming this year, Why do you think those conversations are important for regional Tasmania right now?
2: We're seeing a generation change constantly through agriculture. That's one of the brilliant parts of agriculture, is they're constantly changing and embracing. So it's really important to have that younger generation bringing in their new ideas, their new perspectives. I mean, we've got a really young executive committee now heading up the show, which is really exciting. We've had a lot of amazing knowledge passed on, and it's now ready for the next lot to, you know, bring in their ideas and make the show bigger and better than ever.
1: For those that have never been, what are the top not-to-miss sort of attractions?
2: Well, as we mentioned, the Dash Hounds, but we've also got the Fashion Parade that's on Saturday, so it'll run at two times at 11 a.m. and 1 p.m. and it's just a demonstration of how wool can be used in modern-day fashion. It's always beautiful, the models are exquisite, and it's a really wonderful way to see our fibre being used. We've also got plenty of shearing and wool handling. We've got equestrian classes. We've got wood chopping, exhibition hall, dog high jump. I mean, there's something for everybody at the show, and it's probably something you haven't seen anywhere else.
1: What days and times, Maddie?
2: Yep, so we kick off this Friday and Saturday. So gates open at 8 a.m, I believe, if you want to be really keen and really early. And it will run all the way through until Saturday afternoon. So we've got our schedules up now on our website at www.campbelltownshow.com.au, so everyone can jump on and have a look at what time their favourite events are.
1: Excellent. We'll enjoy the 188th Campbelltown Show. Thanks for your time, Maddie.
2: Thanks for having me.
1: It's a pleasure. Maddie Taylor there, one of the organisers of that super popular agricultural show. It is 11 to 8.
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1: Having trouble getting in touch with the guy who's running these clubbing sessions for over 30s, so you can be home in bed in your PJs by 9 p.m. Mark says, I remember a certain person at Astro in the 80s staggering up to people, drink in hand, getting them to dance. Absolutely, that was me. Totally smashed on the dance floor. And, you know, didn't really have any moves, let alone the moonwalk or the robot. We've also this morning been talking about GLP-1 medications. They're being hailed as a game changer for weight loss and metabolic health. We spoke to a clinical nutritionist. Her name was Samantha Jackson. She says too many people are losing muscle, regaining weight and carrying unnecessary shame because the medication is being prescribed without the support that should come with it. Now, quite a few texts, actually. Leanne says, I've lost weight on a GLP-1, but nobody warned me about how important the strength training is. I was thrilled at first, losing weight, and then realised I'd actually lost muscle and felt exhausted walking upstairs. Wish I'd had better guidance from the start. While Rob says, morning, Kim, I've been on one for 6 months, and honestly, it's changed my relationship with food completely. For the first time in years, I don't feel obsessed with snacking all day. But, gee, there's still a lot of judgment around it, says Rob. Yeah, and Samantha says it's a little bit like when people started taking antidepressants. There was such a stigma around that, and now plenty of people are on antidepressants. And Melissa, I came off a GLP-1 after hitting my goal weight and the hunger came roaring back. It made me realise these medications aren't some magic quick fix. You still need support and healthy habits alongside them. Nice text. If you'd like to weigh in on that, send me a message on 0467 922 917. You can call 1300 361

0: Rufus and Chaka Khan on ABC Northern Tasmania. In reaction to the chat on the Campbelltown show, Sean from Newstead says, all I can say is dog high jump.
1: Leon Compton.
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0: It is 5 to 8. Earlier this morning, we chatted about the resurgence of the CWA in the north of the state in particular. Soon there'll be a new branch opening at Cleveland in the Midlands. And while we were talking about the Country Women's Association, or the CWA, I thought it was important that we remind you about the brand new cooking competition that's coming to ABC later this year. It's called Recipe of the Year, and it's hosted by Adam Liao and Pia Miranda, and it's actually guided by the Country Women's Association, so they're part of it. Sounds fantastic. It's celebrating the dishes that bring people together. So if your recipe tells a story, you know, that recipe that you make without thinking, the one that people ask for before they arrive because you're famous for it, might even be curried sausages. It doesn't have to be anything like Adam Liao might plate up. It just simply needs to taste incredible but has a story to it. Well, this is your chance to share it with the country. To apply or find out more, go to

0: Monday breakfast. 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It's 8 o'clock.
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4: Good morning, Meg Whitfield with ABC News. Seven Australians who were on board the Global Samud flotilla that was intercepted by Israeli Defence Forces have landed in Sydney. Nandini Dia reports.
5: There's been a mixture of anxiety, excitement and concern as family, friends and supporters of seven Australian activists wait outside arrival gate B this morning. These Australians were on board the flotilla with more than 400 people when it was intercepted by the Israeli Defence Forces last week as they attempted to enter a naval blockade with the aim of delivering humanitarian aid to Gaza. Activists on the flotilla said many faced physical violence and sexual abuse. However, Israel's ambassador to Australia, Hillel Newman, rejected these claims. Parents of the participants arriving this morning say they have been waiting to wrap their arms around their loved ones and to know they are safe.
4: Intelligence agencies will face questions over what they knew about the gunman involved in the Bondi terror attack when the Royal Commission on Anti-Semitism and Social Cohesion resumes hearings today. Gavin Coote reports.
6: The second block of hearings will examine the circumstances surrounding the terror attack at the Bondi Hanukkah event. The first witness will be ASIO Director General Mike Burgess, who's expected to face scrutiny over how the gunman slipped from the intelligence radar after first coming to the attention of the agency in 2019. Australian Federal Police Assistant Commissioner Stephen Nutt and New South Wales Police Counter-Terrorism Commander Leanne McCusker will also give evidence, along with representatives of Jewish Security Agency, the Community Security Group.
4: The remains of an Aboriginal stockman who died in 1959 will be repatriated by the South Australian Museum today. And a warning to Aboriginal and Torres Strait Islander listeners, this story includes the name of an Indigenous person who has died. Sarah Maunder reports.
7: Lower Southern Arunda man Thomas Cowell was droving cattle in the state's far north when he was found dead from natural causes on the 27th of March 1959. He was buried at a nearby dam, but his remains were taken to the SA Museum in 1966 after the burial site was disturbed by flooding. Oral history and elders have helped to identify Mr. Cowell's extended family, who have requested he be returned to country for burial within the Whitjarra National Park in SA's far north. His remains will be collected by Aboriginal community members today and driven to the park where he will be reburied on Thursday morning during National Reconciliation Week.
4: 19 ex-racing greyhounds died in the first 3 months of this year, according to TAS Racing data. Monty Jacker has the story.
8: Obtained by the Tasmanian Greens under Right to Information, the data shows 18 of the dogs were under the age of six. Their deaths were due to a range of reasons, including kennel cough, snake bite and pneumonia, while nine had unknown causes. Government Minister Bridget Archer says the numbers are unacceptable.
9: These are terrible statistics, and it is why we have said we want to see the end of greyhound racing by 2029.
8: A vote on a bill to phase out the industry is yet to occur in the upper house after the state government delayed debate amid concerns it wouldn't have the support to pass.
4: A Tasmanian university student who quit vaping after 5 years says more resources are needed to educate young people on the risks. An anti-vaping campaign from the Cancer Council will soon restart after $500,000 was allocated to it in last week's state budget. The campaign first rolled out in November 2024 but was scrapped in June last year due to a lack of funding. Ex-vapor Harrison Millay says vaping campaigns like this are important.
10: You don't really learn about the physical side effects. You learn about smoking and you see how it affects smoking with the cigarette cartons and having those pictures on there, but there's no pictures of any aftermath of what vaping does with you. It comes in colourful packages and it smells nice.
4: In sport, the Western Bulldogs have concluded round 11 of the AFL with a tight 3-point victory over Melbourne at Docklands. Joel Frazier kicked the game's decisive goal with just under 4 minutes to play as the Bulldogs scraped home with a 14-9-93 to 13-12-90 win. Earlier, Greater Western Sydney stunned Brisbane with the highest scoring third quarter in league history, kicking 14 goals on their way to a 78-point demolition at the Sydney Showgrounds. To the weather now, there's a strong wind warning for the southeast, southwest and central west coasts. Today, showers statewide, contracting to the south and east in the evening. In Burnie and Hobart, a top of 16 degrees and showers ahead. In Devonport, a shower or two, also reaching a top of 16 degrees. And in Launceston, a shower or two, reaching a top of 17 degrees. For more news anytime, download the ABC Listen app.
3: Good morning and welcome to AM. I'm Barbara Miller coming to you from Gadigal Land in Sydney. Today, as Donald Trump says he won't rush into a peace deal with Iran, we hear from our correspondent who's gained access to Tehran. And Australia's security agencies are set for a grilling at the Bondi Royal Commission. Who knew what and when?
11: Why did they reach that assessment of them not being so much of a threat anymore? Why did they not revisit that? Why wasn't the travel flagged more? We might not end up knowing all of the detail of that.
3: But first, seven Australians who were detained by Israeli forces while sailing as part of a flotilla to deliver humanitarian aid to Gaza have returned to Sydney this morning. They join several other activists arriving in Melbourne and Brisbane who claim they suffered abuse and other harsh treatment at the hands of the Israelis. Our reporter Nick Grimm is at Sydney Airport.
12: The seven Australians along with the three who arrived on a flight to Melbourne last night were among 430 people from around 40 different countries who were sailing on board 50 vessels as part of the Global Samud Flotilla, making an attempt to take food and other aid supplies to Palestinians inside the Gaza Strip. Now, this is not the first time that one of these flotillas has been intercepted in international waters by Israeli forces and prevented from reaching their destination. But on this occasion, the greeting they received from the Israelis was particularly harsh, they say, with organisers alleging several of the activists needed to be hospitalised with injuries received while being seized and detained, and a number claiming to have been sexually assaulted. There have been allegations too that rubber bullets and tasers were deployed against the unarmed flotilla members. Those claims are difficult to verify, but what's not in contention are the images that have emerged of dozens of the activists being forced to kneel in rows in so-called stress positions with their heads down and their hands cable-tied behind their backs. There's also been video footage of the Israeli security minister, Itamar Ben-Gvir, taunting and mocking some of the activists inside an Israeli prison, video that has triggered condemnation from several countries, Australia included, with our Foreign Minister Penny Wong calling the images shocking, unacceptable and degrading. One of the returning Australians spoke to the ABC from Dubai en route home to Australia. 40-year-old social worker Saria McEwen has told his account of the abuse that was meted out to himself and his fellow activists.
13: Yeah, I was in one of the videos that was posted by Ben-Gvir. I mean, I have a broken cheekbone, a broken rib, a pulmonary contusion in my lung, pretty serious concussion. I saw numerous people get shot close range with rubber bullets, bleeding from their legs and stomachs. I saw many people being tasered, often repeatedly, sometimes in the face, many people being kicked and punched. We have something like 100 different broken bones that we've seen in the scans at the hospital in Turkey. There's like overwhelming evidence of many, many, many violent abuses.
3: Pretty serious allegations there. That's Saria McEwen, one of the returning Australians, speaking earlier to the ABC. Nick, what has Israel said in response to both the Ben-Gvir video and these allegations?
12: Yeah, but the action by Itamar Ben-Gvir and the subsequent international condemnation from a number of countries saw the Israeli Prime Minister Benjamin Netanyahu condemn his far-right minister, saying the way that he dealt with the flotilla activists was not in line with Israel's values and norms, as he put it. Bibi Netanyahu also took steps to order the deportation of the activists who had been taken to Israel as a result of their detention, saying that Israel has the right to prevent provocative flotillas of Hamas terrorist supporters, as he described them, from entering the country's territorial waters. The activists insist they have no links whatsoever with Hamas. In terms of the allegations of the abuse and mistreatment of members of the flotilla, Israeli authorities maintain that the claims are without factual basis and that prisoners and detainees are held in accordance with the law. Israel's ambassador to Australia last week told the ABC that the activists were unharmed during their detention.
3: Nick Grimm at Sydney Airport. Donald Trump missed his son's wedding at the weekend, apparently in part because he was busy securing a deal with Iran. But officials are now briefing out that any announcement could be days away. The president himself has said the agreement is not fully negotiated and should not be rushed into. Jen Gavito is a former US Deputy Assistant Secretary for Iran. Is this Groundhog Day or is a breakthrough imminent?
14: A little bit of both, I would say. I think it's inevitable that we are going to see a deal. We've said from the beginning that there only will be a diplomatic solution to this. How close we are, I think, is up for debate. But I do get the sense that we are inching closer and likely to see some sort of agreement announced in the next few days.
3: Do you think that agreement will have specifics on Iran's nuclear program?
14: So that is the big question at the moment. And even in this hour, we're seeing suggestions that the Iranians and the U.S. Continue to have key sticking points. And I suspect one of those is over what Iran is agreeing to at this point for its nuclear program, or more likely what it is trying to put off until after global commerce is restored with the end of the blockade and the reopening of the strait. I think Iran's position is likely to be that they want to save the nuclear negotiations until after that happens and they have some sort of economic relief. The U.S., of course, will want broad parameters for what might be agreed to in due course with regard to the nuclear program.
3: Israel is reportedly not happy with any deal, or wouldn't be happy with any deal which didn't give it free rein, as it were, in terms of its conflict in southern Lebanon. Do you think Iran will agree to a deal where Lebanon is not part of it?
14: I suspect not. And certainly if they do, there will be a fine print that goes along with that, again, to preserve its room for maneuver. But this, if you recall, was a key provision during one of, you talk about Groundhog Day, during a series of reports maybe a month ago that a deal was getting closer. And of course, that was to have included Lebanon as well, and fell apart in the end because the Israeli government would not sign off on that. And of course, the Trump administration does not effectively have a way to compel it to do so. And that is why, even if it is true that 95% of the language has been agreed to, that last 5% on details like this are going to be very difficult.
3: And Donald Trump is very keen, and we've seen that again in a recent post of his, to sell whatever deal he makes as better than the one that President Obama made, the JCPOA. From what we've just been talking about, though, it just doesn't sound like he is going to be able to announce a better deal.
14: I think it is off the table. I think there is no way that the agreement that they are able to reach can be compared favorably with the JCPOA. In fact, I think the primary provision of this agreement, whenever it's announced, at least in the initial phase, whether that be 30 or 60 days, will simply be to reopen, as I said, global commerce. So to reopen the Strait of Hormuz, which of course was open 3 months ago. And so the big win here will be getting back to some semblance of normalcy that existed before this conflict started. But the provisions of the nuclear deal, at least what we're hearing so far, will not even come close to the international oversight that was provided by JCPOA and the long term provisions that really held Iran's nuclear program at bay for all those years.
3: Well, once again, we'll be watching those posts by the president to see where this is at. Jen Gavito, thank you so much for joining us.
14: Thank you.
3: And Jen Gavito is a former U.S. Deputy Assistant Secretary for Iran. To get a sense of how all this is going down in Iran, I spoke to the ABC's Asia editor, Karishma Vyas. She's gained rare access to the country.
15: Well, it's important to note that in Iran, there's been a complete internet blackout for more than 80 days now. So people cannot just jump on Instagram or X or any social media really to check what's going on in the rest of the world. But they are aware that their government is negotiating with the United States. Now, they might not know every single detail about what's being discussed, but the people that we spoke to made it very clear that they're skeptical about the US's intentions. Now, you have to remember, it's only been 3 months since the US and Israeli bombs not only took out the only leader that many Iranians have ever known, but these attacks also hit an elementary school in the southern city of Minab, killing more than 150 children. So there's very little trust amongst Iranians in the US as they're going into these negotiations. People here have described President Trump to me as a, quote, psychopath, and they harbour a lot of anger towards him for the destruction this war has caused in this country. They do not want their government to capitulate to American demands. And the Iranians on their side have made it clear that they're more than willing to step away from this agreement if the US doesn't honour their end of the deal.
3: Well, are you seeing any Iranian media there, and what's the tone of it?
15: Well, it's very defiant. You know, again, the state media is not fixating on these negotiations. There's very little information coming out from the Iranian side, from the Iranian officials about the nature of these talks and where they're hoping to

0: take them. But at the same time, there are nightly rallies being held where many conservative, deeply religious people here in the city of Tehran come out and they chant, you know, down with the United States, down with Israel. And they've been doing that ever since the war broke out.
1: And you mentioned the internet there. Otherwise, does it feel as though life is continuing there, or is it very clear to you being in Tehran that this war is having a significant impact?
0: Well, it's interesting because while the internet is down, you know, you walk or drive through the city, it feels pretty normal in a lot of respects. Coffee shops are open, people are going out to buy their groceries, people are going to work. It is a city, Tehran, of almost 10 million people, so it's impossible for it to come to a standstill for 3 months. People have to get on with their daily life. And so while normalcy has returned, people are tense. They are nervous about what the future holds.
1: The ABC's Asia editor, Karishma Vyas, in Tehran. You're listening to AM, where it's 17 minutes past 8. ASIO's Director General Mike Burgess is fronting the Royal Commission on Anti-Semitism and Social Cohesion today at the start of a second round of hearings. The hearings will focus on intelligence and security issues surrounding the Bondi terrorist attack last December. Here's Defence and National Security correspondent Tom Lowry.
2: Late in the evening of Sunday, December 14, just hours after the Bondi terror attack had taken place, ASIO Director-General Mike Burgess stood beside the Prime Minister and took questions from reporters.
3: Like the New South Wales Police, one of these individuals was known to us, but not in an immediate threat perspective, so obviously we need to look into what happened.

0: and then falling off it will be looked at.
1: Why did they reach that assessment of them not being so much of a threat anymore? Why did they not revisit that? Why wasn't the travel flagged more? So I think that could come up. We might not end up knowing all of the detail of that.
0: The Royal Commission's interim report, published last month, points at further questions over resourcing for counter-terrorism within ASIO and within the broader intelligence community. It points to the multiple warnings given by Mr. Burgess in the 2 years following the October 7 attack on Israel that the terror risk was growing and that ASIO was increasing its focus on anti-Semitism. Warnings like this delivered in February last year.
2: The war in the Middle East has not yet directly inspired terrorism in Australia, but it is prompting protest, exacerbating division, undermining social cohesion, and elevating intolerance. This, in turn, is making acts of politically motivated violence more likely.
0: But the report also highlighted that in the years prior, resources within ASIO had shifted towards countering foreign espionage. Mike Pezzullo led the Department of Home Affairs until late 2023. He says questions around resourcing decisions will likely be asked.
3: What concrete actions were taken by government, not just in terms of relative priorities afforded to the terrorism challenge, but what aggregate enhancement of focus was there? Because, of course, these agencies have to juggle a multiplicity of threats and priorities at any one time.
0: Many of the hearings held over the next fortnight will be closed to the public due to the sensitivity of intelligence information being explored. But Mr. Pezzullo says many key questions can be discussed publicly.
3: For instance, the level of counterterrorism resource funding, I don't think in and of itself should be highly classified, because it's not as though the remnants of Al-Qaeda or the remnants of ISIS are sitting there looking at budget papers.
4: Mike Pezzullo, the former head of the Department of Home Affairs, that report by Tom Lowry. There's growing speculation this morning that a group of independents could band together to form a new political party to counter the rise of One Nation. Senator David Pocock isn't ruling out forming a party of independents, and a key figure in the Teal movement has now indicated she's also exploring the possibility. Oliver Gordon reports.
5: Former Olympian Zali Steggall has held the seat of Warringah since knocking off former Prime Minister Tony Abbott in 2019. But the independent MP says the Australian political landscape is changing and politicians like her need to listen.
6: We have to keep evolving and looking at how do we best serve our communities.
5: And now with the rise of One Nation, Zali Steggall is considering the prospect of forming a political party with other like-minded politicians.
6: I think there is a huge sense of disquiet with where Australian politics is at, and I think it is my responsibility and others' responsibility to step up.
5: The comments follow Independent Senator David Pocock's to the ABC's Insiders program over the weekend.
7: Yeah, there's plenty of conversations going on all the time. I mean, this is something...
8: And you're open to this?
7: Yeah, I'm always happy to chat about the future of our country.
5: A Redbridge poll published last weekend suggested if an election were held over that weekend, One Nation could win as many as 59 seats in the lower house, becoming the main opposition party. Senator Pocock again.
7: So I think we're in a real time of flux politically, and there's people actually looking for candidates who are going to come to Canberra and actually put them first, put them ahead of vested interests.
5: The Redbridge poll of more than 6,000 voters showed Pauline Hanson's party could wipe out the Nationals and heavily depleted Liberals, as well as flip many Labor-held electorates. Cos Samaras is the director of Redbridge.
9: We are predicting One Nation winning anything between 40 to 60 seats. The coalition basically been pushed down to around a dozen electorates, even single digits on a bad day. One Nation effectively winning most of regional Australia and Labor dominating the big cities.
5: He says a new centrist party could have an impact on metropolitan seats.
9: It will put yet another layer of pressure on the Liberal Party in the urban electorates, which they hold and which we predict they'll hold at least half a dozen post next election. And the other second component to that is that it will put Labor under pressure in seats like Bennelong and Menzies.
5: Whether a party is formed or not, Cos Samaras says it's clear the next election won't be like any in recent history.
9: It's pretty clear that we are seeing a seismic shift in our democracy. We are evolving into a multi-party system rather than two-party system. There were individuals within both Labor and the Liberal Party camp for some time who thought that this could never happen, but they didn't bother to ask Australians who clearly

0: wanting to see a lot more diversity in the parliament and a lot more choice.
1: The director of Redbridge calls Samaras, ending that report by Oliver Gordon. Federal Parliament resumes this week, and that means political debate over the government's proposed tax system overhaul is only set to intensify. The coalition is threatening to complicate Labour's ambitions to pass legislation on the capital gains tax discount and negative gearing by July. Political reporter Lexi Junowick has more.
2: A cornerstone of the budget, the government's tax shake-up, has dominated political discussion ever since it was unveiled.
3: Well, it's been a robust debate, and there's a lot of self-interest involved, as there often is in these situations.
2: Greens Senator Nick McKim says Labor's proposed overhaul of the 50% capital gains tax discount, along with changes to negative gearing and the taxing of discretionary trusts, lack ambition in the face of a housing and cost of living crisis.
3: A better version might have been that Labor could have clawed back more of the obscene tax breaks that are going to super wealthy property investors, and they could have used that to give genuine income tax cuts by raising the tax-free threshold.
2: The Greens' economic justice spokesperson, who chaired a Senate inquiry into the current 50% CGT discount earlier this year, says his party hasn't decided yet on whether to offer crucial support for the reforms.
3: Tax changes are complicated, and we want to make sure that we've got the legislation in front of us so we understand the details.
2: The opposition has vowed to repeal the tax changes entirely if it wins power at the next election, and is threatening to withhold vital support in the Senate for Labor's bill to curb NDIS spending unless the government agrees to a parliamentary inquiry into the proposed tax system shake-up.
4: I mean, small businesses, startups, ETFs, crypto shares, everything gets hit with this great big tax on everything, and they shouldn't be proceeding with it.
2: Shadow Housing Minister Andrew Bragg telling Sky yesterday he wants to see the 50% CGT discount increased instead of axed in favour of a discount indexed to inflation.
4: There are heaps of ways you could play around with CGT to actually incentivise more investment.
2: Greens Senator Nick McKim doesn't believe that's the answer, but thinks an inquiry into the tax reforms could be appropriate, depending on what legislation is put forward.
3: We're going to wait and see what the legislation looks like, and then we'll work that through our processes, including our substantive position on the legislation and whether or not we need another inquiry, and if so, how long that inquiry should be.
2: Independent Senator for the ACT, David Pocock, is supportive of further scrutiny of the reforms, particularly the CGT changes and whether they should apply to all asset classes amid backlash from the tech and small business sector.
5: We've seen this worrying trend in politics where things are just rammed through Parliament rather than actually taking the time to get it right.
1: Independent Senator for the ACT, David Pocock, ending that report by Lexi Junowick. At least four people have been killed in the Ukrainian capital Kyiv after Russia launched a massive strike on the city, including firing the powerful Oreshnik missile. Europe correspondent Catherine Diss reports.
6: In the blink of an eye, a missile breaks through Ukraine's air defences. Plumes of smoke and billowing flames light the night sky across the capital, Kyiv, as neighbourhoods across the city are struck. As day breaks, firefighters are still putting out the flames and scouring the rubble for survivors. I was so scared. Honestly, I thought it was my last day. 20-year-old Ihor was inside his apartment as it was hit. The building shook. My windows were blown out, and only then I started running away. I reached the bathroom to hide. Ukraine says Russia fired 90 missiles, 36 of which were ballistic, and 600 drones at the city. A powerful Oreshnik hypersonic ballistic missile struck a city southwest of the capital. Svetlana managed to make it to the shelter just in time.
7: It was terrifying and very loud. First, around 2 or 2:30 in the morning, I heard 5 explosions. Then, around 4 in the morning, there were 2 more explosions. That's when people started running. There were wounded.
6: As the extent of the damage became clear, the Ukrainian President Volodymyr Zelensky toured damaged parts of the city.
8: Three Russian missiles against a water supply facility. He burned down a market. He damaged dozens of residential buildings, several ordinary schools. And he launched his Oreshnik against Bila Servka. They're unhinged.
6: The Russian President Vladimir Putin had promised revenge after a strike on a student dormitory in the Russian-occupied Luhansk on Friday. 21 people were killed, most of them thought to be young female students. But Ukraine's denied responsibility, saying it only fires at military targets. Describing Russians as crazy assholes, President Zelensky condemned the latest strikes.
8: Most of the hits were on Kyiv, which was the main target of this Russian attack. Putin can't even pronounce the word hooray properly. He's slurring his words, and yet he's still winning against residential buildings with his missiles.
6: This is Catherine Diss in London, reporting for AM.
1: 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That's AM for today. I'm Barbara Miller. It's 8:30.
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9: Welcome to Mornings with Leon Poulton.
11: Well, you might remember that back in January, the federal government agreed to give Tasmania $700 million in extra hospital funding over the next 5 years. And then if you watch your politics pretty closely, you'll know that on Thursday, the state announced that they'll cut $700 million out of the wider health department over the next 4 years. Could it be that the state is planning to take the federal cash, replace their own, and that things will continue as they have been? This was Erica Betts talking to us Friday.
12: The federal government commitment is demand-driven, and we have to make our contribution to it as well.
11: Some of the explanation when asked that question, Rebecca White is the federal assistant health minister. She'll join us this half hour. Happy Monday. Great to have your company. Showers statewide today. Not too windy. Looks like some rain will hang around for the week. I know if you're on the farm, you're looking forward to that. Tank water as well. Traffic, normal delays in the usual places. We'll get to that in a couple of ticks. Also this morning, have you got a dash cam? In your driveway right now, are you recording what's going on around the house? A lot of people, an increasing number of Tasmanians, adding dash cams, adding driveway and house cams. Maybe when someone presses your doorbell, you're recording what happens next. We'll talk about the role of cameras in helping reduce crime. I'd love to hear your story, if you can share that a little bit later on in next hour. Also, just a quick one. Could Andrew Wilkie join a party of independents, teal-like independents? Any chance? David Pocock was asked the question, Senator for Canberra on the weekend. Andrew Wilkie will join us this half hour as well with his answer. Busy morning coming up. Hope you can stay with us. The numbers, if you want to get in touch, 1300 222 936. Give me a call. Meg Whitfield's now got news headlines. Meg, good morning to you.
13: Good morning, Leon. Making news today, ASIO Director General Mike Burgess will give evidence at the Royal Commission on Anti-Semitism and Social Cohesion when it resumes hearings today. The top spy chief is among five witnesses scheduled for today as the inquiry shifts its focus to the circumstances surrounding the Bondi terror attack. It's expected to examine what was known about the gunman in the months and years prior to the attack. Federal Independent Zali Steggall says she's open to forming a new political party with her fellow independents. The member for Warringah says conversations between crossbenchers are taking place, and she's been consulting with her electorate about the possible move. She says Australians are looking for a viable alternative to the major parties. And temperatures in London are expected to exceed those in Athens today as a heatwave settles across parts of the UK and northwestern Europe. The British Met Office says temperatures are set to hit 31 degrees Celsius late in the afternoon and could rise as high as 34 degrees the following day. That's 10 degrees above the British average for the end of May. There'll be more news at 9 o'clock.
11: Thank you for that, Meg. Meg Whitfield in the newsroom.
12: The federal government.
11: Oh, hang on. That wasn't where I wanted to go right now. We've already done that. Let's reverse ferret. Stand by, please. What we need is the sting that tells you that it's time to have a look at your traffic around Tasmania. Let's try that.
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9: Traffic.
11: Sounds like progress, doesn't it? No major incidents or delays. Hobart, the usual traffic inbound and outbound from Hobart CBD for Launceston. Arterials flowing as normal. The usual delays getting into the city for Devonport. Don Road roundabout, slow like normal. Burnie, bit of roadworks on the Bass Highway. And you know how that can slow things up both directions. Slow from about Ocean Vista to Somerset. If you can add to the story, let me know. 1300 222 936. Geez, I was interested in that news bulletin to hear that now Zali Steggall is saying she's talking to members of her community in Warringah, Tony Abbott's old seat. How would they feel if she joined a party of teals and teal-like independents? Is it a good idea? Now let's think about Tasmania's own independent. Could Andrew Wilkie think that it's a good idea? You'll find out in just a moment because he's sitting there listening in. I wonder, could Andrew Wilkie join a political party? A group of teal-like independents, you'll find out next.
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9: With Leon Compton.
11: Rebecca White, the Assistant Health Minister, in just a moment. State government announced on Thursday afternoon they were going to cut $700 million out of health administration in savings over 4 years. Is it coincidental that in late January the federal government announced they'd be tipping in $700 million to our hospital system over 5 years? Could it be that the state's saying thanks, we'll take that money, and reducing spending by the same amount? We'll talk about it with Rebecca White coming up in just a moment. We'll talk to you as well. 1300 222 936 is the number. David Pocock, Canberra senator, a senator for the ACT, was on the Insiders on the weekend. And here's what he told David Spears when asked what sort of an appetite might there be for forming a party of independence.
5: I think it's a big question in the current political climate. As an independent, how do you be part of changing our country for the better? For me at the moment, that is serving people in the ACT. And as to what that looks like in the future, who knows? I think we're in a real time of flux politically.
11: That was David Pocock talking to David Spears, Sunday, Insiders. It's an open question. Andrew Wilkie is independent member for Clark. Andrew Wilkie, good morning.
14: G'day, Leon.
11: Are you open-minded? Could you join a party of teals or teal-like independents?
14: No, mate, sorry. It's not how I roll, and I don't think the people who support me and look to me to give them voice, I mean, I'd need to take soundings, but I don't think that that's what they would want as far as me personally. But having said that, I'm not at all critical of some of my colleagues perhaps banding together and forming a political party. I'm quite happy to talk about what might be the advantages of that for them. But, you know, they'd want to be very, very careful to make sure that that's what their supporters actually want, particularly for those so-called community independents who exist only by virtue of the fact they are an independent community member, someone chosen by the community to represent them. My personal experience is that being fiercely independent is very beneficial. You know, I've got no one to tell me what to think, no one to tell me what to say, no one to tell me how to vote, and I'm beholden just to my community and to my conscience.
11: And I understand that, but it also means that at times you're a decoration in the parliament. If you voted as a bloc on issues, it could be in many parliaments, and it looks like an increasing number of parliaments, that the government would need to take you much, much, much more seriously if you had a shared group of policy objectives with others whose votes were critical for the government to pass legislation.
14: Leon, I'll address that in a couple of different ways. I mean, currently in the House of Representatives, we often cluster together and vote as a bloc when we all share a common view on a particular, say, area of policy, and then we just straight away drift apart after that and we go our separate ways. I think actually the value of this party idea, probably based around the teals, it's probably more significant as far as the Senate goes, because if you had a party of so-called independents or independent-minded people, they would find it easier to get a bigger presence in the Senate the way the Senate voting system is set up. They'd have a box above the line with some sort of party name next to it. and they might be able to become quite a powerful block of votes in the upper house. As far as the lower house goes, I mean, sure, you know, if you're at a party, that block has a louder voice. But my experience has been that even in a parliament where the government has a very big majority in the lower house, they still want the imprimatur of a well-regarded independent. They still prepared to consult with you. They still crave your endorsement for a policy. So I found that I've been quite comfy even in parliaments where the government's had a very big majority, and I've been seemingly sidelined. I still felt I've had a valuable role to play.
11: 936 ABC Hobart, ABC North Taz. So from your perspective, for Clark, Andrew Wilkie, it'll be a no to joining up with other independents as an organised bloc.
14: It's a no from me, but if some of my colleagues want to band together, then all strength to them. I keep coming back to the Teals. I think they're the most obvious group of independents who are like-minded and commonly sort of hunt as a pack, if I could use that term.

0: Whether or not it was a bigger group, I mean, would David Pocock join a party that was principally the Teals? I wouldn't think so. I mean, he's quite different politically, and his approach to economic policy and so on. But it depends really on, of course, what this party might actually look like and how it might be structured. I mean, maybe it's a party only in name, and that everyone has a right to vote how they choose on every issue, and maybe the party is only in existence to give them that advantage, say for standing in the Senate, to give them a little bit more administrative muscle, because if they become party status, they get more resources. So, there's all sorts of layers to this, and until we know what people are actually thinking, it's hard to offer any sort of detailed comment. Maybe they can come up with something that it is a party of independence, although that seems, to my mind, to be a bit well, at odds with what an independent is.
1: Appreciate you talking with us this morning. Thank you for that.
0: Thanks, Leon.
1: Andrew Wilkie, independent member for Clark, 936 ABC Hobart, ABC North Tas. You can join us too. Interesting story this morning. Have you seen the story? Tasmania Police Headquarters, the old police headquarters, could turn into apartment living. The 10-storey building, if you don't know it, 47 Liverpool Street, corner of Argyle Street and Liverpool Street there. You've got a dumpling place on the other corner and some police buildings on the corner to the east of it. And then diagonally across the road, you've got the Royal Hobart Hospital. Imagine that building with apartments in it. How would it work? My question was, would there be balconies? Because there's none at the moment. In fact, you can't even open the windows. Would there be balconies? We'll talk to the developer behind that project, find out where it's up to in just a moment. 1300 222 936 is the number. G'day, Leon. An independent political party would be a really good alternative, says Kate this morning via text. Thank you for that. You can join us too. Would you like to see a party of independence? Coming up and talking about, I don't know, independent things. Do you think they could form allied views on taxation reform, on I don't know what? What would you like them talking about? 1300 222 936. You heard Andrew Wilkie's take there. You're on Mornings.
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1: It's 17 to 9, Leon Compton with you this morning, 936 ABC Hobart, ABC Northern Tasmania. Showers moving across the state today. Looks like it could be a wet week. Hopefully there's the rain that you're looking for in it. And nice and relatively windless too. Another great autumn day. I was interested in something I saw on Facebook on the weekend. After hours care and a provider in Signet, the family practice urgent and after hours service, online saying they're going to stop doing what they do from the 30th of June. I thought we were in a time when we were talking about rolling out more after-hour services around Tasmania. Kerry Duggan, nurse practitioner, co-owner of Signet Family Practice. We've caught up with Kerry when we've been out and about in Tasmania and in her community, talking about the work that she and the family practice does. Kerry Duggan, good morning to you.
4: Good morning, Leon.
1: Why is the service ending?
4: The service is funded by a state government grant and we haven't been refunded in the latest budget.
1: So in other words, no more grant, no more service?
4: Correct.
1: From as soon as the end of this financial year?
4: That's correct. It was initially a three-year grant for an innovative project that would increase access to urgent and after-hours service in rural and remote areas. And that was really exciting because it was the first time the state government had actually invested into primary care, because normally that's a federal government area. But investing in this project meant that one of our KPIs was that it decreases unnecessary calls to ambulance services and unnecessary presentations to emergency departments.
1: And do you think you've delivered that, Kerry Duggan? And can you prove it in numbers?
4: Yes. Yep, we can prove that. Every 6 months for the last 4 years now, we've had to put in a report to the Department of Health, and every time we've met those KPIs.
1: Could it be that you've just been replaced by another type of after-hours service? There's a rollout of GP after-hours clinics around the state going on at the moment. Are you being replaced by one of them?
4: Yes, people sometimes think that, and I was concerned when the Kingston Centre was being announced, and I'm thinking, oh my gosh, will that affect our funding? But the reality is that the service that's provided by the Kingston Urgent Care is by one

0: GP and one registered nurse. And I took my mum there the other day because our services were closed and we waited for 3 hours, which is fine, that's what you do. But the capacity of that service to actually take up the slack of the people in the Huon Valley community, and the people in the community that use our service are people at Huonville and below. It's not those close to Kingston. So these people below Huonville will be missing out on services. And that seems to be the reality for people all around Australia accessing care, healthcare in rural and remote areas.
1: So you're not going to be replaced by a new service in, for example, Huonville?
0: No. This is a unique service where you have a nurse practitioner and a paramedic. I actually received a national award by the federal government, a Medicare award in 2024, recognising the innovative work this model shows and how this model can be replicated in rural and remote areas in Australia. It's cost effective, it's safe, it meets the KPIs, and it's a service that every community deserves.
1: Okay, can our listeners add to this story, please? If you're listening to us down the Huon at the moment, love to hear from you. Great to have your company. The Signet Family Practice After Hours business is going to end from the 30th of June. The significance of that for you and your community? Let me know. Kerry Duggan's our guest this morning. You can call me 1300 222 936. Are you keeping the rest of the practice going, Kerry? Is it just the after hours offering that will stop?
0: Yes, Leon. This is an additional service that we have on a Thursday, Friday and Saturday, and it runs from 10 a.m. in the morning until 8:30 at night on a Thursday and Friday, and 9 a.m. to 8:30 p.m. on a Saturday. So that's in addition to the services we've provided, and it means that the people in our community don't have to wait 4 weeks to get in to see their GP for urgent and on-the-day needs.
1: Appreciate you talking with us this morning. Thank you. Can you still be saved with 11th-hour funding, or is the decision now made?
0: No, we can. It affects the employees that we employ for this service, and we certainly can be saved, and that would be very exciting for the community of the Huon Valley.
1: Over to you, community of the Huon Valley. What will this mean for you? 1300 222 936. Kerry Duggan, appreciate you talking with us this morning. Thank you.
0: Thanks, Leon.
1: On mornings around Tasmania, love to hear from you. 1300 222 936. Michael says via text, you should ask Beck White about the funding of the Huon service, as they are funders of GPs, says Michael this morning via text. Michael, thanks for getting in touch. It just so happens Rebecca White, now the Assistant Federal Minister for Health and Aged Care, will join us next on Mornings.
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1: Well, it's not the main reason that we asked Rebecca White on. The main reason are reflections on a state budget that'll see $700 million cut out of health over the next 4 years. Apparently, frontline services will be avoided. This will be health administration, operational efficiencies. Our question this morning, is this a cut just to replace the money that's been contributed by the federal government back in late January to improve Tasmania's hospital services? Will it be, in poker terms, a push? 1300 222 936 is the number if you'd like to join us this morning. 1300 222 936. I asked Erica Betts about this issue when we spoke to him on Friday. You can hear my question and the answer here. Have you just looked at that $800 million from the feds and said, great, we can cut that out of what we spend on the system rather than improving the system itself?
3: No, because the federal government commitment is demand-driven and we have to make our contribution to it as well.
1: That was Erica Betts talking to us on Friday morning. Rebecca White, Assistant Federal Minister for Health. Good morning to you.
4: Good morning, Leon.
1: Rebecca White, let's start with that issue first and then we'll move on to the Signet situation. How concerned should Tasmanians be that money that you've contributed to fund hospitals for 5 years has effectively been cut out of the state budget?
4: Well, this is a very concerning state budget, I think, for Tasmanians to rely on our health system. We've provided record funding to the state Liberal government. Our big increases are 15% this year, 20% next year, 11% the year after that, hundreds of millions of dollars, rising to $1.1 billion over the forward estimates. And to learn about the budget handed down last week, which does have cuts in it, it will impact on the state's ability to service our community. Even if you assumed inflation was running at about 3%, and over the past 5 years, health spending in Tasmania has been on average about 8.6%, These are significant cuts in the budget for health.
1: In other words, in sort of absolute pure number terms, the health budget will increase, but not the cost that health inflation's been running at over sort of recent history. Are you concerned?
4: Yes, I mean, next year it's only 0.5%. They've only forecast increased funding by 0.5%. And on average, over the last 5 years, health spending has risen by an average of 8.6%.
1: So is it reasonable to concern
4: any other way than a cut?
1: Is it reasonable to ask, have the state government just looked at the money that you've given them, $700 million over 5 years for health, for hospital funding, and said, great, we'll cut the system by the same amount?
4: Well, it's a coincidence, isn't it? You've got a number in cuts proposed by the state government of around $700 million over the forward estimates that matches the uplift in funding the federal government's providing. That's not what I think Tasmanians were hoping to see, because they finally had a record funding from the federal government and a deal with the state government that even the Premier had described as a fantastic outcome for the health of Tasmanians and our public hospitals. That's a direct quote from Premier Jeremy Rockliff.
1: When you did this deal,
4: in his budget, there's a massive cut.
1: When you did this deal back in January, did you receive guarantees from the state that your funding won't just replace cut funding, that it'll actually result in improved hospital services to Tasmanians?
4: There's certainly an expectation that it produces improved hospital services for all Australians, including in Tasmania. The funding deal itself was negotiated individually between the Commonwealth Government and the state government. I'm pretty confident there would have been an expectation, if not specific guarantees, explicitly written in their document, but certainly would have been an expectation that this would have resulted in improved hospital outcomes for Tasmanians.
1: 936 ABC Hobart, ABC North Tas. Rebecca White is our guest this morning, our Assistant Federal Minister for Health and Ageing. You were on hold and I think would have heard Kerry Duggan. It looks like her Signet Family Practice After Hours offering on Thursdays, Fridays, Saturdays will end from the new financial year. Is there anything the federal government can do to help?
4: I did hear Kerry, and I've been to visit that practice, and they provide an excellent service to that community. I note that this is the first example of frontline health services being cut by Treasurer Abetz, because this is a direct grant from the state government for those after-hours services. I'm pleased to hear they'll continue their regular services, because I know the community do rely on them. This is the first I've heard of it, Leon, so I'll have a conversation with my colleague Julie Collins and reach out to Kerry and understand what else might be possible.
1: ABC Local Radio, around Tasmania, 936 ABC Hobart, ABC North Tas. Rebecca White, your government, through the budget process, announced that they'd be cutting subsidies to over 65s who hang on to their private health insurance. I want to play you some of what our listeners have told us since that announcement was made.
5: I simply can't afford that anymore. I've got to give it up. I've been struggling to keep it.
6: Oh, I wouldn't be able to afford it either. I'll just have to cancel.
7: And I would go without food or fuel in my car to keep it.
8: I will have to cancel.
1: That was some of what we heard from our audience around Tasmania. Do you accept that some of our listeners will go without food or fuel to keep their private health under the cuts that you announced in the budget?
4: So there are some things here for context that I think are really important to explain. So everybody who pays for private health insurance will continue to receive a rebate of between 8% and 24%, and that'll be based on income rather than age. So what we're essentially moving to is everybody is treated the same who purchases private health insurance. And the estimate for the average impact on those who are over 65 years of age is that it could be less than a dollar a day change, so about $250 a year, which I know for some people is a significant amount of money, but it's also why we have significantly boosted access to GP services and increasing bulk billing rates. We've rolled out 8 Medicare urgent care clinics and we have made medicines cheaper. So we are intervening in the primary healthcare space to make sure people can access preventative and primary healthcare.
1: Sure, but do you acknowledge, Rebecca White, that'll also mean thousands of Australians and potentially hundreds of Tasmanians will say, I can't do this anymore, I'll have to drop out of private health? Do you acknowledge that that would be one of these consequences? Your own modelling shows that.
4: Well, it may be the case that people make a choice to do that, but we've also done the modelling, as you would expect when making a decision like this, that shows that we don't expect to see a number of people drop out, and so we don't also expect to see a significant impact on the public health system. But it's also why we've put an extra $700 million into Tasmania's public hospital system so that we can support people who need to access the care there. This is why this conversation you and I've been having this morning is so critical, because things shouldn't be seen in isolation. We've invested significantly in Tasmania's health system, whether it's in their primary care sector or in their hospital sector. And the other thing to note about this change is that entire amount of funding is going to be redirected into aged care. So an uplift of $3 billion a year, which will fund 10,000 more places. And that has been a real pressure point, not just in Tasmania, but across the country.
1: Just back onto this issue for a moment. Are you still absolutely committed as a government to push ahead with charging $250 or more, what could be more in some cases, for private health insurance to Tasmania's over 65s? Are you still determined to push ahead with that change?
4: We are determined to make sure there's equality in the system, because it doesn't matter how old you are. If you're paying for private health insurance, your rebate should be based on your income and your capacity to pay for that. And that is how the system will be structured from here on out. It's also important to note that the minister ultimately signs off on any increases in the private health insurance premiums, and that'll take effect from the 1st of April next year. And I can assure you that he'll be watching very closely to make sure that the industry isn't unnecessarily increasing prices.
1: Okay, appreciate you joining us as ever this morning. Thank you.
4: Thank you.
1: Rebecca White, Assistant Federal Minister for Health. You're on 936 ABC Hobart, ABC North Tas. You've heard Rebecca White. I'd love to hear from you. Get in touch, 1300 222 936.
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1: Leon with you this morning. 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Robert Morton, good morning.
12: Good morning, Leon. Thank you.
1: You've also had some of your funding cut out of the budget. Firstly, explain to people very briefly what it is that your business does and what's the budget impact that you've had from the last week.
12: So we provide no-cost healthcare to vulnerable Tasmanians. The funding that we're talking about today is our day program. So that's where we go out to places like Carrity Aboriginal Corporation. We go down to New Norfolk Community Centre, down to Huonville, Gagebrook. There's so many places that are affected.
1: So what has happened specifically to your funding?
12: So our funding has been wiped out. We had been receiving for the last 3 years $275,000 a year to provide that program. And what that did was gave a four-hour clinic 5 days a week, 16 appointments every single day where people could access no-cost healthcare. So this program really supports women and children who don't come out to our evening programs that are federally funded. The other thing that it did was it meant that we could employ a nurse practitioner that we've brought in from the mainland. So we've increased the health workforce. The average cost is less than $60 a patient for us to provide that care. And it's just devastating. The phones have just been ringing hot in our office.
1: What communities again, Robert? Excuse me for my inattention.
12: Yeah.
1: What communities specifically were you returning to? Huonville,
12: Gagebrook, Clarendon Vale. We go into the Salvation Army Doorways program. There's about 10 programs that are going to be affected.
1: And this was the state budget just announced on Thursday of last week.
12: That's the one. So we were actually asking for an expansion of the program into the north and northwest. So we're cheap healthcare. We're so much cheaper than someone presenting an emergency department. If one person per day we save from presenting at the emergency department and then they call an ambulance to get there, we're talking $500,000, and that's just one person.
1: Robert Morton, appreciate you sharing your perspective this morning. Thank you for that. I wonder if this is part of the wider $700 million in savings over the forward estimates. Kirsten Bacon, Huon Island. G'day, Kirsten.
13: G'day. This morning, I just want to say, very hard to make a choice. Health, warmth or food. $250 is a lot of money for some people, particularly aged care. Have a beautiful day.
1: Thank you for that. You're talking about the changes to what over 65s will pay for private health insurance under changes proposed by the federal government. I can see your texts coming in. I'll read those texts after news at 9 o'clock this morning. So looking forward to that. Looking forward to talking to you as well. When you jump in the car, are you recording everything that happens at the moment? with a dash cam. More Tasmanians are, more people are filming their driveway at the moment. Some people get alerts when someone's in the driveway. And we're going to talk about cameras and security after news. I'd love you to share your view.
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16: Good morning, Meg Whitfield with ABC News. Seven Australians who were on board the Global Samud flotilla that was intercepted by Israeli Defence Forces have landed in Sydney. Nandini Dia reports.
17: There's been a mixture of anxiety, excitement and concern as family, friends and supporters of seven Australian activists wait outside arrival gate B this morning. These Australians were on board the flotilla with more than 400 people when it was intercepted by the Israeli Defence Forces last week as they attempted to enter a naval blockade with the aim of delivering humanitarian aid to Gaza. Activists on the flotilla said many faced physical violence and sexual abuse. However, Israel's ambassador to Australia, Hillel Newman, rejected these claims. Parents of the participants arriving this morning say they have been waiting to wrap their arms around their loved ones and to know they are safe.
16: Victoria's Coroner's Court will today begin laying out plans for its inquest into the Porepunkah police shootings and the death of Desi Freeman. Ashley Aldridge reports.
18: State Coroner Judge Liberty Sanger will oversee inquests into the deaths of Detective Leading Senior Constable Neil Thompson and Senior Constable Vadim Devart Hotart, who were shot dead in August last year. A separate inquest will probe the death of their killer, Desi Freeman, who was shot by police in March after 7 months on the run. Today's directions hearings are expected to confirm coronial investigators and set timelines for the delivery of brief of evidence. The court will later determine the next steps of the investigations, including the potential scope of the mandatory inquests.
16: Federal Independent MP Andrew Wilkie says he's not interested in joining a party of independents, though he says the idea has merit. Independent Senator David Pocock has said conversations about a potential new political party are taking place, with Member for Warringah, Zali Steggall, saying she's also open to the idea. Mr Wilkie, the Member for Clark, says it's a move which could give independents a stronger voice, especially in the Senate. But he told 936 ABC Hobart it's not something he would be likely to join.
19: It's not how I roll, and I don't think the people who support me and look to me to give them voice, I mean, I'd need to take soundings, but I don't think that that's what they would want as far as me personally. But having said that, I'm not at all critical of some of my colleagues perhaps banding together and forming a political party.
16: 19 ex-racing greyhounds died in the first 3 months of this year, according to Tas Racing data. Monty Jacker has the story.
20: Obtained by the Tasmanian Greens under Right to Information, the data shows 18 of the dogs were under the age of six. Their deaths were due to a range of reasons, including kennel cough, snake bite and pneumonia, while nine had unknown causes. Government Minister Bridget Archer says the numbers are unacceptable.
21: These are terrible statistics, and it is why we have said we want to see the end of greyhound racing by 2029.
20: A vote on a bill to phase out the industry is yet to occur in the upper house after the state government delayed debate amid concerns it wouldn't have the support to pass.
16: In sport, Brisbane AFL coach Chris Fagan says his side's 78-point humbling by Greater Western Sydney must be a turning point for the reigning premier. After a tight first half, the Lions conceded 86 points in the third quarter as the Giants set a new record for the highest scoring third quarter in AFL history. The 26-10-166 to 13-10-88 defeat at Sydney Showgrounds was Brisbane's second loss in a row and sees it finish round 11 in eighth on the ladder. Fagan says his team must find a way to bounce back from the drubbing.
22: This is one moment in time. It's not a great moment. Not the highlight of my coaching career here at the Brisbane Lions, I can assure you of that. But it is a moment that we can sort of choose whether we get better from it or we continue to go backwards. Because at the moment we're going backwards.
16: In netball, the Melbourne Vixens have returned to the Super Netball's winner's circle with a 67-57 victory over the New South Wales Swifts in Melbourne. Sophie Garbin scored 48 goals from 52 attempts as the Vixens bounced back from last week's shock loss to Sunshine Coast and kept pace with Adelaide at the top of the competition ladder. The defeat was a major blow to the Swifts' finals aspirations, with the side now 6 competition points from the league's top 4. In weather, there's a strong wind warning for the southeast, southwest and central west coasts. Today, showers statewide, contracting to the south and east in the evening. In Burnie and Hobart, a top of 16 degrees and showers. Devonport, a shower or two, also reaching 16 degrees. In Launceston, a shower or two as well, with a top of 17 degrees.
0: G'day, it's Joel Reinberger from Afternoons. The race is on for Tassie Hide and Seek. I'll give you clues to somewhere in Tassie I love. Guess right, and you'll go in the draw to see the Race Around the World finale in Sydney. 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
1: Could the old police headquarters in Hobart about to be repurposed into apartments? And if that happens, will there be windows that open and will there be decks put in so you can get out and have a barbecue? I don't know. But the man behind the project, the man that owns the building, is about to join us in just a tick. It'd be significant. What is it, 11 stories? The old police headquarters? How do you retrofit what has been an office building to become apartments? How much does it cost? Can you add balconies for barbecues? I don't know, but we're about to find out. What's it going to take to make it real? That's coming up for you in just a moment. 1-300-222-936 is the number. Kate's in Hobart. G'day, Kate.
5: Oh, hi, Leon.
1: Kate, politicians, we've got David Pocock raising the prospect that maybe Teal-like independents could be talking about forming a party. We've got Allegra Spender, who acknowledged that she's chatting to her electorates. Andrew Wilkie says it's a no from him. What do you think?
5: Well, I'd like to see a whole parliament of independents, quite frankly, informed regularly by citizens' advisory committees and that are populated by people with knowledge and expertise in specific fields. It's the old guided democracy model. Motivation by need rather than greed.
1: I'll be very interested to see what, if anything, comes from it and whether it might be a bridge too far for people that have promised full independence. Can you deliver full independence and still be part of a voting bloc from time to time? 936 ABC Hobart, ABC Northern Tasmania. Up next, Errol Stewart's bought a building, Liverpool Street and Argyle Street on the corner there. 10 stories. Could it be a home for apartments? Could we live there in the future? Let's find out. We'll join him next.
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23: 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Mornings with Leon Compton.
1: Yeah, great to have your company. Happy Monday morning. Showers across the state today. If they're not where you are now, they will be at some point today. Nice and windless, though, or relatively windless. Let's hope that hangs around for a bit of the week. Hey, a plan to turn Tasmania Police headquarters into apartments is progressing. Do you know the building 47 Liverpool Street? So you're heading sort of up Liverpool Street. You go past the police complex on your right and on the left-hand side, Royal Hobart Hospital. You keep tracking to that next intersection and there it is, the old police headquarters, 47 Liverpool Street. Do police headquarters make a good apartment complex? The developer, Errol Stewart, is about to find out if he can make it work. Errol Stewart, good morning to you.
25: Yeah, good morning, Leon.
1: Where's it up to at the moment, Errol? How close to reality is this idea?
25: Well, we've submitted a DA to council, and certainly council have been very progressive and helpful, and probably even more than that, they've been keen for us to convert it to residential rather than to leave it as offices or potentially a hotel, which is what we originally considered. And frankly, it's pretty easy to do a residential development within that structure that we've got. As much as it might seem hard, it's not hard, but it's, you know, you've still got to do it. It's costly and there's some things you that are a bit tricky, but it'll make a really great residential development in my view.
1: Has it got the fireproof? I understand that fireproofing between the floors is one of the big issues with turning offices into apartments, that there are different standards and they're hard to retrofit, Errol. Is that true?
25: Well, it is true. I mean, we will have to sprinkle every floor. So that's if you have a dwelling where you live, every floor will have to be sprinkled, and it's not sprinkled now. So that's a cost that you've got to put into the gig. But you know, it's not the end of the world to have to sprinkle. Just about every building over two levels now has to be sprinkled anyway. But we've got concrete floors that give us fireproofing. We've got concrete columns which give us fireproofing. So it's really a matter we've got to go in and sprinkle every apartment building.
1: Mm-hmm. Lord Mayor's been in touch. Re the new apartment project. I understand this may be the first project tapping into our new Central Hobart Apartments Incentives Package. I hope the start of many more we've already approved to turn into a construction project. It's first would be stronger if the state government added to the package, says Anna Reynolds, Lord Mayor of Hobart. Are you using, Errol Stewart, the Central Hobart Apartment Incentives Package from the council?
25: Absolutely. Yeah, absolutely. That was one of the reasons that we perhaps switched. It's not a massive amount of money, but they give us a free rate period of time to get the development done and then continue it for a total period of 5 years. But it's helpful, and it probably made the difference between leaving it as a commercial building or going to residential building. So, I think that the program's worthwhile, and it might get some more res going in the CBD.
1: Can you squeeze in some balconies? It's made of pretty solid concrete. Errol Stewart, if I was living in town, I'd want a balcony to put my Barbie on.
25: Can
1: I have one of those?
25: More. You can have one of those, yep. So what we'll do on the southern face and on the northern face, so looking at the water where the building is narrower, we will have windows that will be double hung and you'll be able to lift them up, and we'll have a terrace. So we'll have another window frame back a couple of metres so that you can go out external, lift the windows up, and basically you can, you know, throw stones at people downstairs if you want to, but hopefully you won't do that. But we've created these terraces on both the northern end and the southern end for every unit.
1: How many bedrooms typically will they be?
25: Three bedrooms each unit.
1: So three bedrooms, what, one and a half, two bathrooms? How many toilets do I get?
25: You get three. Every bedroom that I build has a bathroom, so every bedroom has a toilet. So you get three and three. Bedrooms, three bathrooms, really good living space, about 250 square metres each apartment.
1: So I'm getting million-dollar plus vibes. Are you thinking the top end of the market, Errol Stewart?
25: Well, absolutely, because if you can't get more than a million, you can't do it. A million won't cut them. You just won't cut it, because you can't build an apartment for $1 million in the CBD.
1: And car parking for each bedroom, how many car parks will there be?
25: Every unit will get two car parks, and there'll be a couple more left over for maintenance people, and just generally somebody's got to come there to do some work occasionally. We've got a little cafe on the ground floor facing Liverpool Street. He'll get a car park, and we've got a gymnasium on the ground floor for the residents.
1: Errol Stewart, in your mind, when would the first resident be moving in?
25: If we can get through the planning issues without any trouble, and I think we will, we'll start demolition September 1, and I think we could probably have it finished in a year, one year.
1: Appreciate you talking with us this morning. Thank you.
25: A pleasure. Nice to chat.
1: Errol Stewart, developer. That's his proposal. For 47 Liverpool Street, more people in Hobart CBD. Living, is it part of a greater transition? You look at Launceston CBD. Devonport got plans for its CBD. Hearing about Hobart there, 0438 922 936. A listener says, be great to see more CBD living. Also need to get rid of all the car yards infesting the city, says a listener via text. Thank you. Leon, are you going to buy an apartment there close to your work? Have fun with police, ambulance and fire engine sirens 24/7. Living in the CBD is very noisy. bikes, loud cars. Remember, sound travels up, says Glenn this morning from Geilston Bay. Thank you, Glenn. Geez, having lived in the TNG building clock tower in Horsham once, where everyone was doing blockies on a Saturday night, it could get a little loud. I wonder if, well, you'll know that that's the story before you buy there. 0438 922 936. I thought Andrew Wilkie had suggested a future police would be a future hospital site, says Leslie this morning via text. Thank you for that. Hey, coming up for you in a moment, we're going to talk about the rise of cameras. A colleague got into work this morning and was a little bit downcast because somebody in the family had parked a ute out the front. That ute had been robbed. And the first question the police asked was, have you got cameras? Are there cameras here? Can we use your cameras? Can we get access to your cameras? And then the question, well, do the neighbours have cameras and talk to them? More and more of us do. Do cameras actually help with reducing crime? Or is it just about catching the people who took your stuff? Because I know that lots of you listening this morning will have a camera on the driveway, maybe a camera on your front door, your back door. When you start the car, you'll have a camera that works, a dash cam as they're known. What do you need to know if you want to get into them? 1300 222 936 is the number. I want to talk about that up next.
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1: Leon Compton with you this morning. G'day, Matthew in Mount Nelson. How are you?
8: G'day, Leon. Good, mate. Looks like rain today. I thought we're having an El Nino, so that's kind of weird.
1: Yeah, look, I'm going to take the advice from our farmer on the Friday forum who said he's just following any warnings about El Nino very, very carefully at the moment and does not want to get panicked by any announcements until it becomes real. Hey, Matthew, dash cams, you got one?
8: Yeah, I definitely use a dash cam, Leon, because I don't believe in car insurance. So if I get an accident, I need to prove 100% that it wasn't my fault. So the dash cam gives me the evidence of that. It's basically the same reason I use a steering wheel lock and a steering wheel clamp as well, just to make sure my car isn't stolen. Mm. So, you know, because I don't have insurance, I have to make sure it's really, really annoying to steal my car. So,
1: but Matthew, please tell me you get third fire and theft.
8: You have to. It's illegal not to have that.
1: It's great to not believe in insurance, but please tell me you get the absolute basics so that if you crash into my family, we're covered from you.
8: Third-party insurance, with Rego. Yep, absolutely. But if you've got like a Mercedes and I crash into you and it's my fault, then my life's basically over. But hopefully it wasn't my fault, and so I have the dash cam evidence to prove it.
1: Have you ever had to use it, Matthew?
8: No, I've never been in an accident. Well, actually, I had a minor accident when I was like about 20 years ago, but I've got a perfect driving record.
1: Are you like me, Matthew, one of those people that like watching Dash Cams Tasmania and Dash Cams Australia?
8: What, like a YouTube channel or something?
1: Yeah.
8: I have seen some pretty dicey like Chinese and Russian videos with like Chinese and Russian traffic, but I haven't seen any of the local stuff.
1: Oh, I commend it to you. I love watching a bit of Dash Cams Australia, Dash Cams Tasmania. We've actually asked them onto the radio before. And I've said, we get so much hate mail that we don't want to come on and make it easier to identify us because so many people who identify doing ridiculous stuff on the roads get grumpy about it and then start to make threats. You're on 936 ABC Hobart, ABC Northern Tasmania. 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Are you recording every time you start the car? Are you recording while you're at work what's going on in your driveway, at the front and back door at your house? 1300 222 936 is the number. I'd love to talk to you this morning. A colleague of mine had an incident where a ute got robbed out the front of their house on the weekend. Police asked, have you got cameras? Can we have a look? And the answer was no. And it got us thinking, well, should we be talking about cameras? I see them for sale at Hammer Barn. How complex are they? Do they do the job? 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Have you got a story about how your dash cam helped you? 1300 222 936 is the number. 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
1: We've had the state Liberal Party officers in touch with us, wanting us to clarify Rebecca White's claim that primary healthcare funding would be a Liberal budget cut. Rebecca White joined us before news at 9 o'clock. They say this is misleading because it's a federal...

0: We'd love Bridget Archer to be available to talk about that, given it's the big story out of the last state budget on Mornings in the next day or two. What do you think? Would you like to hear that? Have you got questions? I think you will have. 1-300-222-936 if you'd like to join us this morning. Right, is a camera filming your driveway right now? Is, and I know this is weird, have you got a camera inside your living room right now? What about when you start the car? More and more of us are getting digital technology to help record what's happening. What about for you? 1-300-222-936 is the number. We'll talk about it up next.
1: Mel Bush here. The race is on for Tassie Hide and Seek. I'll give you clues to somewhere in Tassie I love. Guess right, you'll go in the draw to see the Race Around the World finale in Sydney from ABC Northern Tasmania.
0: Leon Compton with you this morning. Great to have your company. Have you got a dash cam? Have you got cameras on at your place? Is it one of those things that you're thinking about getting at some point in the future? How advanced is the technology for home these days? Is the reality that it doesn't stop you getting robbed? It just helps you find the people that did it? Or can both things be true at the same time? Robert Atkinson is the owner of a Tasmanian company called OzSpy. He's also a security expert. Robert Atkinson, good morning to you.
2: Good morning, Ian.
0: What are you seeing when it comes to the rise and rise of people putting cameras up, either on the dashboard of their car or around the house, Robert?
2: Unfortunately, the levels of burglaries and crimes to property is still high, and more and more people are purchasing cameras.
0: I know that this is your business, so let's not plug that. We've mentioned it. But like, you can get cheap setups from Hammer Barn, from big hardware store chains. You can pay somebody to put them in. I mean, does it matter? Is it just a matter of getting started? Does it dissuade crime in the first place?
2: It might have those cheap battery-operated cameras you get, you get from Bunnings or elsewhere. They might deter the casual thief, but I think most thieves know how they work and that the batteries often go flat, and they're not deterred by them really, no.
0: So does that suggest that hardwiring stuff into your home power supply is the better bet?
2: Yeah, I think if you really want to be sure you're going to catch somebody, you need a hardwired in system.
0: And how attuned to the presence of cameras now are crooks? I can see a listener here who says, we've got cameras, but when our electric bike was stolen, the chap that took it was dressed up like an Eskimo. You'd never recognise who he was, unfortunately. Are crooks becoming more sort of aware of the risk of cameras?
2: Yeah, I think if they see that you've got a decent system and it's not a battery-operated system, then they're likely to look somewhere else. But in terms of them, wearing clothes to camouflage their faces, I had a customer recently who had a break-in like that, and the police did a great job. They managed to identify the criminals by what they were wearing.
0: Is it also a good idea to have cameras pointing out at the actual street itself, Robert?
2: Yeah, absolutely. You're more likely to catch the car. You're more likely to see where they came from. Sometimes they might have been dropped off by a vehicle. It's a really good idea.
0: Okay, I'm going to give you 4 cameras to put up. You can put them anywhere around a house you want. Where are you putting your 4 cameras, Robert?
2: 4 cameras is probably all you need, really. You can cover the front, both sides, and the rear.
0: What about camera doorbells? Are you into those?
2: If they're cabled in, they're fantastic. But again, the Wi-Fi ones are really unreliable, easily jammed, and come in and out. So, again, just depends.
0: Can they be switched off by hackers? PK sent me a text. Wi-Fi cameras can be switched off by hackers. Is that happening?
2: Absolutely. It's illegal to own a jamming device, but unfortunately they are available off the internet, and plenty of the criminals know about them and have them.
0: 936 ABC Hobart, ABC Northern Tasmania. Hi, Leon. Any additional security is a deterrent. A dash cam will save you having to pay your excess initially if you're in the right. Submit your dash cam recordings to the Taspol website. They get investigated and tickets issued. says name withheld. Good on your name withheld. Thank you for that this morning. Actually, I did go through. Somebody sideswiped my car. I was lucky because two people stopped.

0: and wrote notes that they put on the dash to say, I've got photos of it happening. And would you? And here is the insurance detail, or either here's the number plate of the truck that did it. But that still didn't mean I didn't have to pay the excess initially until it was resolved. Do dash cams actually save that time, Robert?
1: Yeah, I think they're a really good idea. And if you can get one, I'd definitely recommend it, because it just makes the issue clear. And you're able to protect yourself, and you're no claims bonus.
0: 1-300-222-936. I want to know who's got cameras at their place and if they've helped. 1-300-222-936. Also, do you think they're a deterrent? Robert, do you think that crooks look at houses and see now if they can detect cameras and walk past your door?
1: Yeah, I think a significant proportion of them do. Yeah, I mean, obviously, you'll get the odd one that doesn't care, but I think on the whole, the crooks are going to want to go for the easy pickings.
0: Robert, good to chat this morning. It's interesting, Robert. Just roughly, if you want to put four cameras around your house, roughly, what are you looking at as a ballpark?
1: It depends on your house, but somewhere around the $2,000 mark for a fully cabled-in system.
0: Do you get lower insurance premiums off the back of that?
1: You can do, yeah, especially if you put an alarm in as well. It just depends on your insurer, but yeah, you can do.
0: Good on you, Robert. Nice to chat this morning. Robert runs a business in Tasmania. That's actually provides those services. What about you? What's happening at your place? 0438-922-936 is the number if you want to get in touch. Patrick's in the Uber this morning. G'day, Patrick.
2: Yeah, good morning.
0: You got the dash cam going, Patrick?
2: Oh, I've got the dash cams, and I've also got cams on a couple of properties I have. I find them very, very useful. But in particular, I bought myself a new EV just over a year ago. And while I've had dash cams before, I kind of stopped using them, but I put a triple cam system into that car within a matter of days of having done that. And within a few days of that, I actually had a car park incident where both I was reversing and the other car was reversing, and put my insurance claim in. The chap, by the way, that I reversed, we done it all properly. We didn't start blaming each other. We just say, let's just sort this out. Send off to my insurance company, and they said, both cars are reversing. It's down to not for each. So on you go. Oh.
0: Interesting. Patrick, thank
2: excuse
0: you for
2: me,
0: that.
2: Excuse me about that. Sorry about that. But yeah, sorry, I beg your pardon. That was my phone making a noise. But basically, after getting them to review, and I had to insist on reviewing the cameras are very, very clear that the other party was the one that was at fault, not me, unfortunately.
0: Well, there you go. It helped you out. Good on you, Patrick. Thanks for that this morning. 1-300-222-936. Karen's in Launceston. G'day, Karen. Hey, Karen, have
3: Good
0: I got
3: morning,
0: you there?
3: Good morning, Leon.
0: How many cameras have you got at your place, Karen?
3: One, two, four.
0: Are they
3: two
0: helpful?
3: Two in the yard, one on the doorbell, and one in the living room.
0: Karen, do they help?
3: I like them for the security. I've got a dog, and when I go to work, I get really anxious about what he's doing. And when I'm at work, I can check in on my watch, on my phone, and see what he's doing. I also like knowing who's at my doorbell before I answer it.
0: Yeah, well, that is definitely a handy idea. And did you do it yourself, or did you pay somebody to come and install them?
3: No, I set them all up myself very easily, and they all integrate via an app, so I can look at them all at once at any time I want, when I'm away from the house or when I'm at home.
0: Does it get weird? I've been in a really remote part of Australia, somewhere near Winton, where we're camping by this incredible lake, and we just had phone reception. And the guy that I was with, my brother-in-law, got an alert on his mobile phone. And he's like, oh, look, someone's in the drive. And he literally pulled his mobile phone out and had a look at who was coming up his driveway in, you know, 1,000 miles away. And I found that really interesting. Does that make my life better or worse, Karen?
3: I think all information is useful information. I do get the odd weird alert from, I live in a complex of units, and every now and I'll be at work and it'll be Old mate who owns the unit next door, he's not the tenant, he's the owner. And little does he know that I can tell, I can see him leaf blowing all his leaf litter into my garage.
0: Oh, no. Oh, no. So neighbourhood disputes, you can't get away with anything. Good on you.
3: I don't really mind. It doesn't really worry me. My doorbell camera doesn't impinge into the public area. It just goes, it films directly above, across my driveway. So, yeah, I have noticed that with my neighbour, but it really doesn't worry me. One handy thing about the inside camera, and look, you know, I am technically filming guests when I'm here, but I've lost things before, and you can go back and review your footage and see where you put stuff.
0: Okay. Well, that's another. Where did I leave that? And you can find the forensics and do the forensics
3: exactly.
0: And work out where you left it. Good on you. Thank you for that, Karen. Lovely to chat to you this morning in Launceston. 1-300-222-936 is the number. We had someone looking through our cars on Sunday morning at 3 a.m. in Blackmans Bay. You can see the man look at the camera, notice the small red light on it, and immediately turn around and leave. Thank you for the text this morning. Carol's in Belle Reve. Carol, good morning to you.
4: Oh, good morning, Leon.
0: Do you use cameras? Do they help?
4: Yeah, I do. I have one on the back and one at the front, and I'm away for 3 months every year overseas, and I'm alerted if anything, and then I can just alert a neighbour back here to go and check on my place.
0: Well, there you go. And so that's helpful for you, Carol?
4: Oh, gosh, yes. Yeah, it's just that security.
0: Nice one. Carol, good on you. Lovely to chat this morning. Thanks for talking about it. Cameras, you got them at your place? Have they helped? Are there, not security, are there privacy issues you've got to consider? 1-300-222-936. If you've got cameras in the lounge room and you share that house, what do you do to protect the privacy of the other people in the house from sort of that invasive sense that you might be crossing a line? 1-300-222-936 on mornings around Tasmania. Coming up for you next, we're going to talk about this proposal to reduce the number of councillors in the state, have fewer members of each of our 29 councils. So this isn't fewer councils. That's a reform too far. This is a group that are arguing, why isn't there more public consultation, an opportunity for people to have their say when it comes to the proposal to reduce councillor numbers? We'll talk about that up next. Right now, though, Meg Whitfield's in charge of the newsroom this morning. Meg, good morning to you. Well, we might not have Meg Whitfield there at the moment. We'll come back in just a tick and we'll see if we've got Meg Whitfield there on mornings. Stick with us.
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0: Leon Compton with you this morning. Let's try again. Sorry, I might have pressed the wrong button there. Meg Whitfield in the newsroom. Good morning, Meg.
9: Good morning, Leon. Making news today. The World Health Organization says there are now nearly 1,000 suspected Ebola cases in the Democratic Republic of Congo. The agency says more than 200 people are suspected to have died from the deadly virus and earlier this month declared the outbreak a public health emergency of international concern. The handling of the situation has left many in the DRC angered, with reported attacks on hospitals and treatment centres. The federal government is being urged to provide more detail about its incoming gas reservation scheme. The scheme is meant to get underway from next year, with the government looking to save 20% of gas exports for the Australian market. Grattan Institute energy analyst Tony Wood says a consultation paper due out last week has been delayed. And new figures show demand for manual transmission vehicles is falling, making up just 2% of new cars sold nationally. In 2000, almost half of all new vehicles sold in Australia had manual transmissions. Last year, that figure dropped to just 1.8%. Tony Webber from the Federal Chamber of Automotive Industries says they're now a niche product. There'll be more news at 10.
0: Meg, have you ever driven a manual vehicle?
9: No. The goal was always I was going to learn in a manual.
0: So you can drive both, yeah.
9: Yeah, and then my brother bought that car from my parents, and so automatic all the way for me instead.
0: I never let you drive. I never said, hey, sis.
9: He moved out. The car was not available.
0: Oh, I'm sorry to hear that. Yeah, I love a manual, and they're just harder and harder and harder to find. Good on you, Meg. Lovely to chat this morning. 2% of new. I'm trying to think of what the 2% would be. I mean, so utes, some utes, often utes used in the mines, still get sold with manuals, but increasingly they're being phased out. Anyone got a manual this morning that you're getting around in? I haven't had a manual for a while. I don't know, actually, my last car before this one was a manual, little Subaru. What about you? Are you sticking with manuals? 0438 922 936 is the number. Would love to hear from you this morning. Are you sticking with the manual? You're on 936 ABC Hobart, ABC North Taz. We'll have some music in just a moment. Andy Gall's been out in the wild and talking to people. G'day, Leon. A friend has cameras on his property at Bruny Island. The alarm goes off all the time as many tourists invade his space to take photos. Thank you for that. I've got a dash cam. I've submitted many photos to Dashcam Tasmania. I've also reported several people to the EPA for flicking ciggies out of the window of their cars as they're driving, including the same person twice, about 6 months apart at exactly the same spot. Says a listener from Risdon Vale this morning. Thank you for that. 0438 922 936. And Colette says, we've got security cameras installed for peace of mind. It's a bit nerve-wracking, though, when you're away and get an alert in the early hours of the morning. On checking the cameras, though, through our phones, we see a cheeky possum face in the camera view. We've also seen spiders crawling over the lenses. Thank you, Colette, for getting in touch this morning.
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7: With Leon Compton.
0: Okay, so as a state, unless councils decide to do it between themselves, and that looks like it's unlikely, deeply unlikely, we are not going to amalgamate councils. We're still going to have 29 for the foreseeable future. But what the state government has announced is a reduction in the numbers of people on councils. Is this a good idea? Well, it's something that's being discussed in Parliament at the moment, but for a couple of groups at least, one of which our next guest is part of, they're frustrated that there hasn't been an opportunity for the public to consult. So 9-person councils might go down to 7, 11-person councils might go down to 9, and as a net loss, it'd mean 50 fewer councillors around Tasmania. Is that a bad thing? Peter McGloan, CEO of the Tasmania Conservation Trust. Peter, good morning to you.
10: Good morning, Leon.
0: Why is it that your group want more public conversation about the idea of having fewer councillors in Tasmania?
10: Well, it's probably not an exaggeration to say that in terms of avoiding scrutiny on this issue, the government set some sort of new standard. They've gone to extraordinary lengths, we know, in the last few years to avoid scrutiny. This has got to be the most extraordinary example. And the most sneaky manoeuvre that I can describe to you is this. The legislation currently before the Parliament is called the Local Government Amendment Targeted Reform Bill 2026. It was released for public comment last year with exactly the same title, but the copy that the public got to look at had nothing in there about councillor numbers, nothing about councillor allowances. Now, the version that got, when that got released, I didn't see anything of concern. I didn't make a submission. The version that ended up in Parliament, 40 pages longer, and has proposed this reduction in councillors, changes to allowances as well. So I think it is a truly amazing thing when the government is trying to, we say, by reducing representation at the local government level, it's weakening democracy. It's gone to extraordinary lengths to avoid scrutiny on this issue.
0: Given that a large proportion of the members of the Legislative Council actually have local government backgrounds, can you convince them to ask for a greater community consultation before they consider voting on this proposed change?
10: Well, yes, we will. We are. And the death knell is nigh. Tomorrow morning, the government could bring on the bill for debate and a final vote. So it's getting really close to the end. And there's only really two options. The Legislative Council can either request the government to pull the legislation, take it back to public consultation, or the Legislative Council have an amendment that's likely to be brought on by the Greens, which we totally support, that will leave the bill entirely untouched, except for removing the changes about councillor numbers.
0: Now, why wouldn't you, Peter McGloan, why wouldn't you want to reduce the number of councillors? One of the big issues, and there are many issues in local government, and lots of you are listening in that space, no disrespect, but councils now are struggling when it comes to filling last positions in many parts of Tasmania. There are people with relatively few votes getting onto councils. There are people, and this isn't all about the number of votes you get, but there are many people who are very poorly qualified to be in local government at all. And at a time when there is a number of resignations, and there's been lots of them in lots of councils, just

0: over the last 3¾ years, you end up having people elected who might have received 14, 17 or 24 votes making their way onto interlocal government.
1: Well, my answer to that is very simple, is that if you look at the specific example of the councillor at Flinders Island, who shall remain unnamed, who got 17 votes, the changes the government are proposing won't make any difference there. If one council position was removed, the next fewest votes was 22. So they might get a couple of extra votes because of the other person that wasn't there. It's going to be 22 or 23 or 24, so it won't fix that. The only evidence that the government's put forward that there's a real problem is that issue, which I don't think is serious, and the fact that apparently we have more people in Tasmania per councillor. Sorry, less people per councillor, so more councillors. We're almost identical to Western Australia, South Australia and Northern Territory. So I don't think the government has any evidence whatsoever. Those issues you spoke to about councillors' qualifications and preparation, there are some really good amendments the government's proposing to try and fix that. I don't think it's perfect, but reducing the numbers, I say what that does is make it less likely that people that come from minority groups, which could be ethnic minorities, people of colour, less likely that they'll get voted in. It's also less likely that people from rural parts of councils that are predominantly urban, like Bruny Island in Kingbra, like the outskirts of Launceston, which is predominantly rural, they are really struggling, have struggled to get rural-based people onto council. That's going to become more difficult.
0: Peter, the state government sent us a comment. The initial proposed numbers and allowance reforms were publicly released through a discussion paper, this is their words, in September and consulted on over an eight-week period. Neither PMAT, the Planning Matters Alliance of Tasmania, nor TCT, so the group you're part of, the Conservation Trust, made a submission in response to the numbers and allowance discussion paper or local government amended targeted reform bill of 2025 exposure draft. What's your response to that?
1: My response is that we fully expected, we actually missed that. We actually missed it. You know, it was stadium debate, Climate Act review. There was changes to the coastal policy happening. We just missed it. You know, and when we did discover we'd missed it, we assumed that it would be incorporated into a draft bill released for public comment, which I'm sure most people would have thought of. So I just think that's extraordinary. And for government saying we didn't participate, well, they promised in the response to local government reform, they promised that allowances and councillor numbers would be looked at after the 2026 election. After. And then they broke that promise without any reason, apparently. Well, maybe it's just politically suits them at the moment.
0: Well, as I say, lots of legislative councillors with backgrounds in local government. I wonder if they'll find a way to have more consultation involved in this. Thanks for the chat this morning. What do you think? Peter McGlone, Tasmanian Conservation Trust CEO there. 1300 222 936 is the number. 1300 222 936. I'd love to hear from you this morning. Have you got concerns? Would you like more of a chance to have consultation on the proposed cuts to councillor numbers? It'd be 50 in total around Tasmania after the next local government elections. What do you reckon? 1300 222 936.
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0: Thank you, Scott, this morning from Trevallon. Leon, we had our gumboots mysteriously vanish from the back door. We reviewed the camera footage. What had happened? We found they'd been stolen by a Tasmanian devil. He couldn't get the boots past the back gate, so we recovered them with fresh bite marks, says Scott in Trevallon this morning. Love it. Andy Gall has been out, our station reporter in the wild this morning. Andy, good morning.
4: Oh, good morning. What a country song that would be. Bite marks in my gum boots. That'd be a good country song.
0: And a story about how the devil did it.
4: I got bite marks in my gum boots.
0: I love it. Andy, when was the last time you drove a manual, by the way? We heard in news headlines that 2% now of vehicles sold in Australia are manuals. I've got to say, I love driving manuals and would like to have one again.
4: So many questions, it's like I'm in a room just with a naked light bulb above me.
0: When was the last time, Andy Gall, you drove a manual?
4: I'm getting dry of mouth. I learned with a manual and probably, the last car I bought, this most recent car I bought was the first time I've turned my back on manuals.
0: Oh, really? First time? You've gone fully automatic.
4: But you can go switch it to manual if you want to have a nostalgic experience.
0: Tom's in Hobart. Good morning, Tom.
5: Hey, how are you going?
0: 2% of the cars sold in Australia today are manuals, Tom, and that number's declining fast. What do you got, Tom?
5: Well, I've got two manual cars. One's a Toyota Hiace, and the other one's a Mitsubishi ASX. Mm-hmm. But the Mitsubishi, I can't replace that with a manual now because I stopped making them.
0: Mm.
5: But most cars today are what they call CVT transmissions.
0: Mm.
5: And they do not have virtually run on gears. They run on two belts, which is operated by what they call two variators.

0: they recommend you don't tow because they can't tow very well.
1: Yep.
0: And if you've got a CVT transmission, you'll notice if you're going along the highway, probably doing, say, 110 at 2,800 revs, when you go up a hill, you'll notice that the revs go up to about 4,000 and your speed probably stays the same, but they do start to slip. But I did all my research into CVT transmissions before I made my decision, and I went back to Mitsubishi and I said, no, I'm going to stay with a manual car. So that's what I did.
1: Yeah, I mean, some increasingly cars are CVTs, constant velocity transmissions. Is that CVTs, the acronym? But yeah, some manufacturers do it better than others. Good on you, Tom. I'm glad to know that you're still in a manual this morning. A Troopy's a manual. My son drives one. Oh, good on you. Thank you to that listener.
2: I like a stick shift. You know the stick shift in those American films where it's high up?
1: On the tree.
2: Is that what they call
1: it? Yeah,
2: that?
1: Three on the tree.
2: Three on the tree.
1: Yeah. Oscar, a mate of mine, he runs a carpet store, and his Belmont used to be three on the tree. And I don't know, I used to just guess where the gears were, up and away, down and forward, up and forward. I don't know, I used to just guess where I needed to go. And it somehow seemed to work out.
2: I like an old Land Rover where you can hear the gears going, you know, it's really, you know, you're grinding.
1: I know Europeans still like to make manuals. But because of now modern safety stuff with automatic braking, if the car brakes from, you know, 110 down to 5 kilometres an hour, if you're in fifth gear, it will not obviously continue to run at that speed.
2: This is good though. So gear stick I've never thought of gear stick gear stick chat. It's a great thing.
1: My 2008 Winnebago motorhome is a manual. I love it. It gives me more control when I need more power. Drives like a dream, says Jude in Launceston this morning. Oh, look at that, Sharon. WeHo. I still drive a manual 2002 Mini, which I bought new. If manufacturers don't bring manuals to Australia, how can people buy them? Says Sharon. You can't get like 6-star safety ratings, I don't think, for manuals now. Prepare to salivate. My Leyland P76 has a beige interior, sheepskin seat covers, cassette player, no air conditioning, column shift, and wind down windows. Offers over $35,000.
2: Do you know what? You should have some Barry White music played under that, because that sounded like the most erotic car description from the 1970s. You know, nice manual, beige.
1: Yeah.
2: Beautiful.
1: And you can, if you want to find new spaces to move, of course, famously in the ad for the Leyland P76, they showed somebody putting a whole

0: pints. It can fit a whole 44-gallon drum.
1: So you're not gear shift. You're not stick shift anymore. You're not manual.
0: No, I'm not. Well, my last car was a manual. My new car, though, the one that I have now, does have wind-up windows in the back. So the kids, I love getting kids in the back, and they'll say, oh, how do I do the windows? I'm like, you need to work that out. It's the old school way.
1: I told my son once that the car we were in was operated by just breathing at the window. So you just go, and it'll go up and down. Man, that was a lot of hard work for me to keep that.
0: That was really funny. Our manual is a legendary weekend wheelbarrow. Our 1991 Brumby Ute, says Tracy Weir. Oh, my first car, Tracy, my first car was the manual version of that. I had the 1.8, the low and high range in the Subaru. That did 300,000 kilometres, that car for me.
1: Oh, it's like Emmanuel. It's like Emmanuel, but for you can do an erotic movie about people who love manual cars.
0: Rachel's telling me she's got 5 manuals in the house.
1: What?
0: One daughter's got an auto license and owns a manual she can't drive yet. Son's on L's learning manual. All the fun cars are manual. Oh, maybe keep me anonymous. If you want me to keep you anonymous, can you keep me anonymous bit at the start of the text, please? I have a lovely four-wheel drive diesel ute, but the bummer is it's at the mechanic for a clutch replacement. $3,500. Boo, says Dan in Ranelagh, 0438-922-936. Andy, we've got a move in a moment, but can we just talk to Val in Oak Downs, please? Okay. Val, good morning.
2: Good morning.
0: What do you got, Val?
2: I've got a Nissan Tita, and I've done over 300,000 kilometres in it, and I think everybody should learn to drive on a manual and keep it going, actually. I think all these other things, people just don't even realise they're in a dangerous car. You've got to know, and I'd love it. If I get to the traffic lights and get to the front and there's somebody younger than me, I'd love it if I can get away first when the lights change.
1: Clutch control. I reckon you've got great clutch control.
0: Oh, yeah, and none of this auto-stop, auto-start malarkey for Val. Good on you, Val. Thank you for that this morning. 1-300-222-936. Mate, we've got to go and do our Monday Mayor in a moment. Andy, you've been on the streets this morning.
1: Yes, I have. I was talking about to people. Security cameras and dash cams. And I was on Collins Street this morning. I was asking people, do you have a security camera at your house?
3: I do.
1: Do you feel a lot safer now you've got them?
3: I haven't put them up yet.
1: How long have they been in the box for?
3: 2 years.
1: Wow, that's good. Somebody will burgle your house and they'll take your security cameras.
3: I hope not, because I need them.
1: When did you install yours?
4: About 12 months ago.
1: And do you feel a little bit safer now, having done that?
4: It's just nice to know that if someone comes up the driveway or whatever, that I can see them when I'm not home.
1: And have you got dash cam on your car?
4: Yes.
1: Do you have home security camera?
5: No.
1: Have you thought about it?
5: Never. All of my friends and a lot of family have got it, and I don't know, maybe I'm in a la-la land. I feel safe.
1: What about a dash cam on the car?
5: No. Oh, there's one built in.
1: So does it film everything?
5: I actually don't know.
1: Well, no, I've just met me. Do you have a security camera at your house?
6: No.
1: Do you have one on your car, dash cam?
6: No.
1: Do you feel as though it's something you might consider?
6: House, no. Dash cam, yes, just because I live in the country.
1: Okay, so if you come across some curious driving.
6: You could call it that.
0: Yeah. 936 ABC Hobart. ABC Northern Tasmania, that's what Andy Gore learnt. Out on the streets this morning, I was surprised at how many people had not only dash cams, but also cameras around the house. We've been talking about it this morning. You can go back and listen in replay right now, though, what you can listen to live on 936 ABC Hobart. And ABC North Tas is our Monday Mayor.
7: It's the Monday Mayor. Oh, yeah! 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
0: And today, let's say good morning to Cheryl Fuller, Mayor of the Central Coast Council. Mayor, good morning to you.
8: Good morning, Leon.
0: Mayor, what are you up to? We've got light showers in parts of the state today. They're spreading from the northwest to the southeast. Are they at your place right now?
8: They are not right now, but I know that I'm going to see them before the day is through. It is cloudy, it is overcast, and so many leaves have already fallen off the trees.
0: Well, that is, it's something for the council staff. Maybe get the leaf blowers out or whatever. We use that industrial scale to tidy up around the place. Actually, let's talk about the coastal pathway while we're doing that. How is the coastal pathway coming along, Mayor? It should be just about done by now.
8: Well, we just need a bit more cash, Leon. I think that's the main crux

0: of the issue. So that place that you know very well between Ulverston and Penguin is of strong interest to the community. And once we finish that part, gee, you'll be able to all, you know, get all the way along the northwest coast. Won't that be fabulous? So we've recently adopted an advocacy plan, an advocacy agenda, so that all those external funding sources know very, very clearly what our priorities are for spending. And certainly the coastal pathway is right up there. So we imagine that to do the whole thing is about $30 million. So we've decided to chunk it down into bite-sized chunks. That's always more sensible.
1: Bite-sized chunks to offer the state and the feds to get involved, or bite-sized chunks to stage the actual process itself, Mayor?
0: Well, both, I suppose, but the bite-sized chunks that have still got million-dollar price tags will definitely need the state or the feds to get involved. We've got other little pieces that we're slowly progressing each year. Actually, you'll know the bit. It's the caravan park on Beach Road.
1: Mm-hmm.
0: And that overflow area, which was so, so busy at certain times of the year. So we're working on that section right now. So that'll tidy up that little bit.
1: So between the surf club and the back fence of the caravan park, or do you mean the caravan park further to the east?
0: The caravan park further to the east.
1: Yep. So that's most of the year, I suppose, a big grassy space. And then gets very, very busy at holiday times, Mayor.
0: Indeed it does. But so we had to navigate where the pathway would go. As you know, the railway line there and the road corridor is pretty narrow. But we've managed to navigate that. So we will keep doing the little intersecting parts to make make the whole experience safer. And lighting and signage is on its way. But those big bits between Ulverston and Penguin are certainly going to need somebody else's help.
1: 936 ABC Hobart, ABC Northern Tasmania. Well, that raises questions about how you got treated in the state budget. Have you had a chance to understand what the recent state budget, and clearly, you know, an effort at austerity and improving the health of the state's finances, have you had a chance to understand what that means for your council, Mayor?
0: Still waiting to see what those budget cuts mean for Central Coast. There's nothing obvious that's going to impact on council's operations directly, but as you've been talking about today, other services that are provided to regional communities, they all need assurance that service access isn't going to be reduced. So some of those providers that are external to council haven't heard anything yet, but waiting to do so.
1: Mayor, how do you feel about a proposed reduction in council numbers? It'll mean reductions in the number of councillors on the Central Coast?
0: Yes, we will go from 9 councillors down to 7. I've been around long enough to remember back when we had 12 and we moved from 12 to 9. That went smoothly. There were no great issues. 7 does provide, it might be a bit hard to get a quorum sometimes, and lots of the conversation has been about how we manage a quorum and whether there is opportunity for councillors to zoom in to a meeting or have remote access, and they haven't been treated as part of a quorum before, and all of the security issues that would go with that. So I'm broadly supportive of the move if it means that we can progress some of the other local government reform issues that we've been talking about for a long time.
1: Like what sort of things, ma'am?
0: Things like, well, superannuation paid on top of councillor allowances would have been a good thing from an individual councillor perspective, but also the focus on working together regionally. You know that we're already working closely with Devonport City Council and Kentish and Latrobe.
1: Amalgamate, Mayor? I mean, it's Sue Smith laid it out, and she's from your turf. You know her well.
0: I've been pro-amalgamation since 2007 and I haven't changed my mind. So it's a shame there's no priority on from any of the state political parties to do that.
1: I have a bit of a blind spot when it comes to your council, when it comes to conduct councillor to councillor and then community to council. But where I look to the east and the west of you, I see questions about some councillor behaviour, and certainly in many of the other 29 councils around the state. Do we get a better quality of councillor if there are fewer of them? Could that help?
0: I'm not sure. Well, quality is a difficult word, isn't it? But it will certainly prioritise teamwork, and that won't be lost on anyone that's around a smaller table. You know, you've got to focus on the important things and perhaps leave some of that other stuff and the politicising to one side. So perhaps it has that.

0: has that result. I'm pleased you've got a blind spot for Central Coast, because we don't have any behaviour issues here and we don't make the media and everybody gets along well and we concentrate on the work, things like our advocacy plan and art and culture and how we can do things really well. So, but yeah,
1: I think it would be a really interesting test to identify the councillors in Tasmania who most frequently in their social media posts are bad-mouthing other members of their own council. Because it'd be a fairly long list and a too long list of people in local government who make that their primary objective of being in that level of government. But that's a subject for another time, Mayor. You may be able to detect that I'm percolating slightly on that issue. So let's talk about, actually, can you tell me about, you did an event recently exploring healthy masculinity. What did that look and feel like?
0: Yes. So it's an ongoing, it's an exhibition actually at Hive. Called Men with Heart, and it's on exhibition for a couple of months, including for Men's Health Week. So this is an exhibition by photographer Paul Holan in partnership with Tasmen. And I feel really bad, Leon, because I didn't know anything about Tasmen until we did this exhibition. So a fabulous group of men that spend quality time together talking about whatever it is that you guys need to talk about. The photos were taken in complete confidence over a couple of decades, and they just tell a very powerful story of the portraits and intimate moments between men. So it's won a couple of major awards for its impact, and it's going to stay with us for a while, including through Men's Health Week.
1: Just another great reason to visit the Hive, where there is lots going on, including a chance to make billy cuts, opportunity to see art groups and community groups go, and of course the Planetarium as well. Mayor, we've got to run. Nice to chat to you this morning.
0: Thank you, Leon.
1: Cheryl Fuller, Mayor of the Central Coast Council. More after news, including a wrap-up of the weekend in sport. What was your highlight, please? It's 10.
2: In your neighbourhood...
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7: Good morning, Meg Whitfield with ABC News. The owner of a medical practice which offers urgent and after-hours care in the Huon Valley says the extended services are set to shut down after funding wasn't renewed by the state government in its latest budget. For the past 4 years, the Signet family practice has used a grant from the state government to run its after-hours offerings. The service operates from Thursday to Saturday and aims to reduce unnecessary calls to ambulances and emergency department presentations. Co-owner Kerry Duggan told 936 ABC Hobart the general practice won't be able to operate after hours from the end of June.
8: So these people below Huonville will be missing out on services, and that seems to be the reality for people all around Australia accessing care, healthcare in rural and remote areas.
7: Health Minister Bridget Archer says the state government can no longer step in and fund primary care services, which are the Commonwealth's responsibility. Federal Independent MP Andrew Wilkie says he's not interested in joining a party of independents, but says the idea has merit. Independent Senator David Pocock has said conversations about a potential new political party are taking place, with Member for Warringah, Zali Steggall, saying she's open to the idea. Mr Wilkie, the Member for Clark, says it's a move which would give independents a stronger voice, especially in the Senate, but he told 936 ABC Hobart it's not something he would be likely to join.
9: It's not how I roll, and I don't think the people who support me and look to me to give them voice, I mean, I'd need to take soundings, but I don't think that that's what they would want as far as me personally. But having said that, I'm not at all critical of some of my colleagues perhaps banding together and forming a political party.
7: Former Prime Minister Malcolm Turnbull says it makes sense for Teal Independents to form their own political party. Mr Turnbull says he's not actively involved in setting up a new party, but says it could appeal to moderate Liberal voters concerned that the coalition has lost its way.
10: At the moment, there's only one major party that you could describe as a centre party, which is the Labor Party. And I think there is a vacuum for an alternative centre party. Now, the Teals would be obvious people to be part of that or to do that. And I've talked to them about that publicly.
7: Police have charged a man with attempted murder and arson in Ipswich, west of Brisbane. Emma Johnson reports.